0: at 7 runs of 10 or more yards and just really kind of the perfect complement who can take over games and wrest that responsibility away from DeAndre Swift, and the Bears do not skip a beat. That is one of the strengths of this team behind what I feel is a top 10 offensive line is just bruising opponents on the ground. And with the Bears defense improving, still got a little work to go on the ground, but that back end has been shockingly pretty good. They're top 5 in EPA per pass defense so far through 4 weeks. I mean, the Bears are rocking. The Bears are rolling. The Malort is on me, Chicago. Hopefully we can take this division, but we're chasing the Vikings right now.
1: Yeah, and look, I mean, is there maybe a more fraudulent 4-0 team than the Minnesota Vikings? I mean, yikes. Again, there's not many 4-0 teams, but think about the teams that are still unbeaten here through 4 weeks of the season. You've got the Kansas City Chiefs. They look legit. You got the 49ers. They look legit. And you got the Vikings. That's it. Those are the only 3 unbeaten teams left. The Vikings have scored 86 points. But because Brian Flores is a freaking genius and that defense is incredible, they're getting by.
2: Yep.
1: I mean, they're lucky they didn't lose that game to Miami yesterday. You know, I know that it's still early and Kyler Murray's only, you know, second week back from that concussion, but I didn't think he was going to be very good. And I don't think he is. I still don't think he's going to be very good. And I think if not for that defense, we're having a much different conversation about Minnesota. So, yes, I feel good about your Bears being able to catch them. Speaking of catch, how about a couple of catch monsters, Brad? CeeDee Lamb, franchise record for the Cowboys with 17 receptions, including the game-winning touchdown on that incredible wild game and that final drive between the Cowboys and the Texans. Dallas wins the shootout in Texas. Very much all the puns intended there. 34-30. CeeDee, one catch shy of tying Jason Witten for the single-game franchise record in terms of catches. And then you had Tetero McMillan last night in primetime, 14 catches for almost 200 yards and a couple of scores, one shy of McCaffrey's franchise record of 15 set in 2019. So a couple of historic performances for CeeDee Lamb and Tetero McMillan. Hard to say which one was more impressive.
0: I mean, both just absolutely dominated. And, you know, Tetero McMillan with that toe drag swag that he had in the game last night was just utterly magnificent. And really, it underperformed, up until last night's explosion there in prime time against the Detroit Lions. And, it was the first primetime game for the Carolina Panthers, I think, in 11 years. And they absolutely delivered on the hype. Getting back to CeeDee Lamb. He right now is seeing a target share with 31.9%. That's off the charts at the expense of George Pickens, who's really a boom and bust guy through and through for a lot of the fantasy managers that are out there. But CeeDee Lamb, there were a number of people. I remember going in a drafts in August that were reluctant to draft a CeeDee Lamb at the round one, round two turn. And I asked why. And they were just like, we just think he's kind of meh. I'm like, no, he isn't. He's the king of consistency. He has an extraordinary high floor because of that volume, and he catches everything in sight. And if they're like, well, we think the defense is going to be much improved. You and I had talked about that with the Cowpokes. We both thought the defense had a real shot to be a top half unit, but they have been the opposite, the antithesis of that, as Dallas right now, number 31 according to Super Sports and EPA per play defense. So they have not delivered on that. Joey Porter Jr. Could help inject some new life into that secondary, but they got a lot of holes and gaping holes that need to be patched up to even be respectable. So CeeDee Lamb's going to continuously produce. McMillan is going the way as Bryce Young goes. And, you know, both are on pace to have career years. So, you know, look, we're not going to see 17 and 15 catch games on the regular, but these guys nearly every single week are going to be good for, at a bare minimum, probably 6, as high as 10 catches. WR1s in indominant fashion, they are, as WR1s just absolutely scintillating. And if you ran into them, I know I ran into one, Tet McMillan. I'm fighting for my fantasy football life entering tonight. That's the league that I need 22 combined points out of Michael Penix and the Atlanta Falcons defense tonight to pull off the victory, because McMillan nearly sawed me in half.
1: Yeah, I mean, dude, I was winning by 50 last night, and I had Jameson Williams, and my old roommate that I was playing had McMillan. I thought for a time there, for like a couple of minutes, I was like, after the second touchdown, I was like, he's gonna catch another touchdown. Like, he's gonna get 250 yards and another touchdown, and I'm gonna lose. I ended up holding on. Thankfully, J-Mo had a pretty damn big game as well. I mean, if he didn't do anything, I would have lost.
0: Yeah,
1: with a 50-point freaking lead going into Sunday Night Football. All right, let's get one more hot performance from yesterday. Now, he still turned the football over twice, but he made the big throws when he needed to, including the game-winning touchdown pass to Efton Chisholm, who was Efton awesome in that grab as the Patriots beat the Bills 29-26. Drake May, after we piled, the entire country piled on him over the last 2 weeks, he finally gets a big game. The Patriots go into Buffalo, knock off the previously unbeaten Bills. Josh Allen throws a pick on the final drive, but Drake May, 269 through the air, 3 touchdowns and a pick. Also ran for 54 yards, and the Patriots win this game to get to 2-2. Are they back? Is Drake May back? I don't know about that. I mean, again, it was a pretty damn good game. He still did turn it over twice. I just think that Bills defense is suspect. And yeah, I mean, I didn't really think the Patriots were going to go like 4-13 this year. I picked them to go 9-8 and miss the playoffs. So they're kind of right on track. I still think Drake May is going to be inconsistent, but that was, you want to talk about a guy that had all the hesitation and lack of confidence over the last couple of weeks. That third down with the game on the line, he rolls out and he just freaking lets it fly. And Efton Chisholm goes and makes a play. So how about that performance from Drake May?
0: Yeah, it was what the doctor ordered was very much needed. And he lost Mac Collins late in that game as well, and he was still delivering strikes. So, you know, the confidence builder, and, you know, hopefully he can, you know, ride this crest, ride the wave into the next game. You know, is Drake May all the way back? I got to see back-to-back efforts of similar totality, but he was the most viable quarterback so far entering the night in all of fantasy football this week. So definitely on the right track. There are a lot of people in a virtual pigskin that were thinking about kicking him the curb, sell him for a 6-pack of Schlitz for a bill of goods. But hopefully he didn't pull the trigger on that and decided to continue to ride him, and he absolutely delivered. And, you know, the biggest factor is this, Pat, the 54 rush yards. That's the thing that can really separate Drake May from the rest of the pack, is that duality that he possesses. And he really took advantage of that weak defense of Buffalo. And on top of that, too, the fact that the Patriots went in enemy territory against an undefeated opponent, a lot of people talking about, you know, the Buffalo Bills being a Super Bowl contender, and they beat him without Christian Gonzalez, arguably the best cover corner in the league, who was out of action. So, you know, it checked a lot of boxes. And again, they are riding the highest of highs, and we're going to see if New England can carry that success over this week as they're at home taking on the Las Vegas Raiders, who really showed a lot to me despite catching the L yesterday against KC.
1: Yeah, and how about, did you see CJ Gardner-Johnson? Because we can go right into the lames, and I think the first one has to be CJ Gardner-Johnson. After the game, basically talking about, he goes, yeah, you know, an elevated guy made a play. You know, good for him. Probably won't see him much anymore. Talking smack on the guy that just made the game-winning one-handed catch on you, and you're talking crap like that? I mean, dude, there is no player that is more consistently lost and talking trash at the wrong time than CJ Gardner-Johnson. And I saw Mike Vrabel had the perfect response this morning on the radio show that he was on. He goes, yeah. He goes, well, you know, he's a guy that's been on 4 teams in the last 8 years, so he knows the drill. So, I mean, dude, shut up. Like, you got beat.
0: Right.
1: Take the L. Right. And he's like, he goes, you know, we're better team, didn't win. We'll see in a couple. Like, you're just, there's no reason. There's no reason to talk smack like that. You got beat. So what? You say, yeah, hey, he made a play. Kudos to him. You don't need to go on and then try to make fun of them. And like, they just beat you in your own building. Shut up. I mean, again, CJ Gardner-Johnson, he makes it so easy to smack talk against him because he's always talking smack at the wrong times and getting beat when his team really needs him. So he's the first lame for me. But speaking of some poor defense, Brad, I got to put my hand up. I'm a lame because I said I thought the Texans defense could be the 85 Bears, and they continue to just get torched on a weekly basis. They gave up 34 points against Dallas, 400 total yards. They didn't force a turnover, and they had 3 sacks. I don't want to say only 3 sacks, but they get 3 sacks. But the final drive, Dak and the Cowboys go down the field, Find CeeDee Lamb, who has a historic day against them. Now, again,

0: mediocre. Bad. They're bad. The Texans' defense is bad.
1: They really
0: it's got to be one of the more stunning things this entire year.
1: It's jarring, man. I am utterly in shock. I am surprised. I am floored that the Houston Texans have been this Swiss cheese-like on defense. They're involved in shootouts now every single week, which is good news for C.J. Stroud. We had a lot of question marks around him, and he has been soaring. I mean, he's regularly putting out 300-yard games, find the end zone as well with some of those accurate passes, having Nico Collins back. Obviously, a major step up to the wide receivers of production. Predominantly Dalton Schultz at tight end, he was throwing to. There is still some eyesores with this Texans offense. They can't run the ball effectively. Mandatory Montgomery, my guy, is looking like he is losing more and more touches to Woody Marks, who's been utilized primarily inside the red zone with the goal line, which you thought Montgomery would seize and control those carries, and he's relinquishing them right now. But this Houston defense is just a nightmare with Lassiter and Stingley, 100-plus passer rating. Those guys allowed a piece. If they don't right this ship quickly, Houston's is going to continuously dig the hole deeper and deeper. I think only one team in NFL history has come back from 0-4 and made the postseason, but I don't think Houston's going to be the second team to accomplish that because the defense is just an utter mess.
0: Yeah, they are. And it was the San Diego Chargers in 1992 with Bobby Ross as their head coach and Stan Humphries as their quarterback.
1: Oh, yeah, Stan the man.
0: Yeah, they went on to win 11 of their final 12 games. They beat the Chiefs 17-0 in the wild card round and then got smashed 31-0 by the Dolphins in the divisional round. So one team has done it, and it was over 30 years ago. Can the Texans do it? They rebounded from 0-3 last year, but the way this defense looks, I would say it's fixable. C.J. Stroud's not playing half bad. Man, I just don't know. I don't know how it's going to happen. I mean, they lost to the Colts 2 weeks ago. They had every opportunity to win that game on Sunday. Bad, bad, bad, bad. Speaking of which, the Broncos offense, again, continues to slump. The questions about whether or not Sean Payton is going to take the play calling duties away from Davis Webb, they're not going to end. How about Dre Greenlaw, by the way, yesterday telling Sean Payton, get the F off my field in the right after the game ended. Dre Greenlaw previously with the Broncos. At one point, I saw him make a tackle and tell Sean Payton, you made a mistake. That was a very personal game for Dre Greenlaw. And the San Francisco 49ers behind the guy that looks like the MVP right now, Brock Purdy, beat the Broncos 24-14. Pat Surtain gets hurt in this game. And, big sigh of relief for Broncos fans. It doesn't appear to be all that bad, but it's their offense. Week after week just continues to do nothing until the end of the game. They had 3 points going into the fourth quarter. Bo Nix missing a lot of targets. They can't really get the run game off the ground. And then your guy, Pat Bryant, gets hurt as well, Brad. This Broncos offense, they need some serious reconfiguring.
1: Yeah, and Bryant's suffered an ankle injury, and initial reports are he's going to miss a few weeks with that. So, another drag on this overall offense. They can't run the damn ball. That's their primary area of weakness. You got R.J. Harvey there. You got J.K. Dobbins. Dobbins is a shell of his former self during his days with the Baltimore Ravens. Jonah Coleman is on IR, so, not going to get him back. And that was a guy that had a ton of upside. The leading receiver in the game yesterday for Denver was R.J. Harvey. That tells you everything. The running back. Cortland Sutton is non-existent. Jalen Waddle has been a roller coaster ride this year. They're just so wildly erratic and untrustworthy on offense. And their defense is suffering as well. They're number 19 EPA per play offense this season, number 23 EPA per play defense, top 10 against the pass, but still dead last in EPA per rush defense. Denver has serious issues. I'm starting to regret picking them to represent the AFC in the Super Bowl this year. I don't think that is going to happen. That's a snowball's chance. And you know what? Unless they make some moves in the right direction and quickly.
0: And let's get to one more here. Mike McDaniel. I mean, the Chargers offense, they hit another low yesterday. And specifically with his running back deployment, Amarian Hampton against the Seahawks had 9 carries. That was 32% of the snaps. While Kamani Vidal had only 4 carries but played more, and Keaton Mitchell had the same amount of carries and played more than Amarian Hampton, a guy that had so much promise coming into this season. The Chargers lose to the Seahawks 30-23, although that makes it look a lot better. They were down by three scores at one point in this game and got a nice little backdoor

0: push cover or a cover, depending on when you had him. And then also, how about the fact that Justin Herbert's taken shot after shot in this game? It looks like he might have had a rib injury. He's kind of limping a little bit, and they're out there running designed run plays for Justin Herbert. I mean, is Mike McDaniel trying to get himself fired? Is Jim Harbaugh trying to get himself fired? I have no idea what the hell the Chargers are doing. They are worse than we ever could have previously imagined, and it got even worse yesterday. They are atrocious.
1: Yeah, too bad they didn't have Bijan Robinson on their team. 59-yard touchdown run for Bijan. Wow. As pinning the extra point, the ATL about to go up 7-0. Barely any time expired in this sucker. Just a minute and change, just like that, man. So damn explosive. But McDaniel's a buffoon. Look, I admit I got this completely wrong. I thought he was a bit of an offensive genius based on his coaching state he had with San Francisco. Did a really good job, I thought, at least in the backfield coaching up Devon Achane last year. But he has reverted to the guy that we saw the first year in Miami, you know, trying out three running backs along with Achane. With Mostert was getting some touches. I think Jalen Wright was still in the mix at that point as well. It's confusing, it's bewildering, it's mind-blowing in the worst way imaginable. Hampton is by far and away the most talented back, by far and away the most efficient back based on the advanced data, and you're trotting him out only 32% of the snap share? Why, Mike McDaniel? Why are you being a giant boob?
0: Yeah, it's... And by the way, then Jim Harbaugh gets asked about his job in jeopardy, Mike McDaniel's job in jeopardy. And he like kind of just like stares into space for like 5 seconds. And they're like, is his job in jeopardy? And then Jim Harbaugh's, No. He's a really smart coach. No,
1: dumb.
0: We like our coaches.
1: Dumb.
0: I mean, dude, they are out to lunch. That coaching staff, Herbert, a couple of more interceptions right to Seahawks defenders. Holy God. And now Rashawn Slater is hurt again. Joe Alt left this game with an injury. Cancel the season for the LA Chargers. You know, we talk about the Texans maybe having a chance to recover from 0-4. I don't think there's a shot in hell the Chargers are recovering from 0-4. They are a lost cause, and they're going to go down as one of the most disappointing teams I can remember here in recent memory. 310-840-4910. We'll take a break. When we come back, the good, the bad, and the indifferent, and we'll get you caught up on a electric start to Monday Night Football, an electric finish to Guardians White Sox, and some potential early fireworks in Yankees Rays. It's a big Monday night. Stick with us here. He's Brad Evans. I'm Pat Boyle. This is BetMGM Tonight on Westwood One Sports.
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13: Well, Milwaukee can close out their National League Divisional Series tomorrow night out in San Diego. The Crew is up 2-0 after walking off the Padres last night in Game 2. It was a second straight comeback for the team, erasing a 3-1 lead in the final innings. For Christian Yelich, says just what they do.
14: Just a credit to the guys. We've been doing it all year, being tough and finding ways to get the job done. Nobody cares who it is who gets it done. Just in those situations, you know what you got to do. So it's kind of find a way. It was just great at-bats and the ninth inning there from everybody.
13: Milwaukee's now won 7 straight games overall in 10 of 11. Last time they lost 3 straight games was nearly 2 months ago, which is what is going to have to happen for them not to advance the NLCS. However, the last team to beat them 3 straight times, that would be the Padres in San Diego near the middle of August. Dustin May will make his 4th career postseason start for the Crew tomorrow night. Nick Pivetta will get the ball for the Padres. He held the Cubs scoreless over 3 1/3 last week in the wild card round. First pitch tomorrow is set for 8:30.
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13: brought to life. Well, Edgerrin Cooper is going to miss the rest of the season. That's after linebacker tore his Achilles in the win over Tampa Bay yesterday. It's the second straight week the team has lost a starter for the rest of the year. They're going to face the Bears on Sunday. Chicago said today that Tyson Bagent will start at quarterback once again for the injured Caleb Williams. Kick on Sunday is at noon. With this Wisconsin Sports Zone Network update, I'm Zach Heilprin.
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0: From kickoff to the final whistle, BetMGM Tonight is back now.
1: Atlanta at their 41. Penix under center. Second one. Snap. Turns to his left. Hands to Robinson over the left tackle. He's by the 50. Far sideline. Foot race. 40. Far sideline. 30. Chase to the 20. The 10. The 5. Touchdown. Bijan Robinson. And on the third play of the game, Atlanta with an electrifying run.
2: Welcome on back, BetMGM Tonight, Westwood One Sports. He's Brett Evans, I'm Pat Boyle. Phone number to join the show, 310-840-4910. That was our guy, Kevin Harlan, on Westwood One Sports on an electric 59-yard touchdown run from Bijan Robinson. Monday Night Football, the Falcons lead the Saints 7-0. Bijan doing it again. And our guy, Lee DeLapp, in our Westwood One Studios, aptly playing Freak on a Leash. Bijan is a freak off the leash. For the Atlanta Falcons. And it looks like the New Orleans Saints are going to have to punt it away immediately right back after a three and out. So the Falcons lead the Saints 7-0. By the way, electric finish in Cleveland. White Sox come from behind to beat the Guardians 4-3. And the final out was a ball hit all the way to the track in dead center field, about 401 feet. And it ends and a flyout just shy. Patrick Bailey nearly got into one to tie the game, but the White Sox win both games in Cleveland. Just like that, a 2-0 series lead, and they will go back to the South Side to try to pull off the sweep on Wednesday. Those two going on, or that game done. The two games going on right now, we mentioned Falcons Saints. Brad, I'm just going to give a quick update on it because otherwise I'm going to lose my freaking mind. I'm going to blow a gasket. It's 1-0 Rays going to the top of the second. The Yankees made 4 errors in the first inning. Only three will stand. Ryan McMahon, error on a routine ground ball on the first batter. Next play, two batters later, double play ball. Jazz Chisholm should have eaten the ball, throws it nearly into the dugout, gets a run home. Next batter, routine double play ball. Jazz nearly throws the ball into left field. Yankees only get one out because of it. And then a called strike three turns into catcher's interference because Austin Wells just makes a freaking boneheaded mistake. And Cam Schlittler still only gives up one run in that first inning. Four mistakes, 3 errors. It's 1-0 Rays going to the top of the second. Save me, because this is going to turn into hell on earth here if the Yankees don't wake up, Brad.
3: Hey, don't worry about it. Breathe. You're going to be all right. They're still in this ball game. Got eons to go. So just R-E-L-A-X. Relax.
2: And our pets' heads are falling off.
4: Relax.
2: That is what's happening right now. Okay. All right. We got to move on. We have to take a collective breath because it's time to get to the good, the bad, or the indifferent. Everything. From the weekend that was, in the weekend of sports and life and pop culture and everything. It's your whole weekend recap. I'll start us off here with the good. We talked about it in the beginning of the show. The New York Football Giants, Tay Banks, pick six to end the game and push the G-Men into first place in the NFC East by themselves for the first time since November 2015. That was the good for me, Brad. What was the good for you?
3: Even at a loss, the Raiders proved they can hang with the big boys. On that being Kansas City, the silver and black crumbled late against KC, but their heavy reliance on Ash and Ginty and their tight ends and Mayer and Bowers, Mayer was balling out yesterday, along with their top 10 defense, have them firmly in the wild card conversation. I'm going to go on a short limb and say this. I think the NFL is better when the Raiders are actually good, and I think they're going to leave backers in the black this year.
2: Ooh, okay. How about that? Let's get to producer Brandon Combs. Combs, what was the good, my man?
5: Baseball this weekend. The NLDS and ALDS have already had some great games, have already had a great finish in that White Sox Guardians game, like you had mentioned, and, you know, this Yankees game's turning into a Yankee postseason game where they make a ton of errors, but there's been some dramatic finishes as well. I do think that the rules of a ball hitting the roof in Milwaukee have to change, though. But baseball has been good all weekend.
2: Oh, my God. I mean, you want to talk about the Padres getting screwed. Ty France, it would have been a two-run bomb, turns into a flyout on a ball that was probably still ascending when it hits the rail in left field. I thought only the Trop had these kinds of issues, but yeah, I guess not. I guess not. We got to keep moving here, so let's get to our video producer, Monty. Monty, what was the good, brother?
4: Yeah, Ben Johnson, doesn't matter who his quarterback is, right? I think he proved that this weekend. Tyson Bagent didn't look the best, but what I'm keying on here is just the Bears offense in general, Ben Johnson's way to scheme plays in the run game. Averaging almost 200 yards rushing per game is crazy. Lead the league 429 total yards per game. It doesn't give him Malik Willis. Give him literally any quarterback that you think sucks. It doesn't matter. He's just going to scheme guys open, or he's going to scheme running lanes with the great offensive line, and they're going to win.
2: I mean, it does appear to be that way. It does appear to be that way. Speaking of which, speaking of roofs, Spencer Jones just hit a ball a mile high, and it hits the Tropicana roof. And
3: there you go.
2: And he's going to be a flyout. I don't know if the ball was hit hard enough to be a home run. The grounds crew is determining that, but lo and behold, right on cue. Canton's stupid. What a stupid stadium. What a stupid freaking stadium. Please move really somewhere else. Finally, Lee DeLapp in our Westwood One studios. Lee, what was the good, man?
6: Well, for me, you know I'm always going to give you a little something from Hollywood. How about the most polarizing movie of the weekend? Digger, starring Tom Cruise, directed by Alejandro Iñárritu. Right now it's sitting at about 50% on the critic score, 75% from the audiences. Most people I talked to absolutely hated it. Not me. I actually enjoyed it quite a lot. And if you like Alejandro Iñárritu, I think you will too. You know, maybe if you like Tom Cruise, this one isn't for you because it's not an action-packed one of those popcorn films that you might like. It's a little more artsy-fartsy. It's got a twist in it that you might not like, and I get it. You might not like me giving you a little Hollywood. So let me give you a little sports. Matt Rhule in the finale of Lanterns on HBO Go. When we did our first edition of Good, Bad, and Different, I gave you the Lanterns on HBO. Good go watch. 8 episodes in on the finale, you get a little cameo by Matt Rhule with the speaking part. Not bad, Matt Rhule. That's my good for the weekend.
3: Nice!
2: Wow. Lee, tremendous job. We love when we get our movies and our cinematic updates from Lee. And yes, finds a way to work the sports in there. Matt Rhule on the series finale of Lanterns. And how about Nebraska? 5-0 with one of the biggest games of the week going up against Indiana this Saturday. Matt Rhule rules the day. All right, let's get to the bad from this weekend. Not only what is happening tonight to the New York Yankees and this defense that can't stop kicking the ball around. Spencer Jones just hit a ball a mile into the air, and of course it hits the stupid catwalk, and it like rolls off, but nope, not a home run because it didn't hit the third ring. It hit the first stupid free... whatever. The real bad was the Yankees getting no hit until two outs in the eighth inning in game one. And then on the play, they break the no hitter. Austin Wells gets thrown out at third base by a mile, trying to stretch a double into a triple. And they lose 1-0. Gerrit Cole makes one mistake, a solo home run, and the Yankees lose because of that. Austin Wells, unbelievable. Absolutely unbelievable. And I could see this loss tonight. This game is going to be a loss, and it's going to be just as painful. So the Yankees ruining my weekend. Ruined parts of the weekend. The Giants saved it. They're going to ruin the night here tonight. That was the bad for me. Brad, bad for you.
3: Illinois as a home heavy favorite and facing the number 133 out of 133 teams in Division I college football in EPA per play D, scored 17 uneventful points and lost to Purdue on homecoming 24-17. The Boilers snapped their 19-game Big Ten losing streak, a stretch of 1,043 days without a win. I was in attendance. I'm still angry.
2: Yeah. I mean, that's about as it gets. All right, let's get to producer Brandon Combs. Combs, the bad for you over the weekend.
5: NFL officiating across the board has just become a joke. I mean, most penalties since week two of 2015, averaging 17 flags per game. Had officials yelling at players, one telling player to bleep you multiple times. Like, the NFL has to get a grip here. And I know we talked about this, you know, last hour, but I mean, it's just the bad. I mean, you cannot have NFL games being decided by flags in the red zone. You can't have them on third downs, you know, constantly over and over and over dictating the outcome of the game. The NFL has to get a hold on this. The NFL officiating for me this weekend was the bad.
7: Yeah, absolutely egregious. And now, again, the refs, one thing to get the ref show. It's another thing to get them trash-talking players. Okay, we've reached a new low. Let's get to our video producer, Monty. Monty, what was the bad for you?
4: Yeah, you guys touched on it briefly. Ty France and the Padres getting screwed. I mean, what kind of ground rules do we have at American Family Field, a.k.a. Miller Park? It just makes no sense. I don't understand how it could be a live ball. I don't understand, like, whether or not it was going to be a homer. It's hard to look at the video and think it wouldn't be because he essentially caught it on the warning track. But I can't imagine, like, this isn't wiffle ball in the backyard where you play the ball through the trees and it's an out. Like, it doesn't make any sense. That's meaningless. So I get it. But for an MLB game, the ball hitting the roof and you catch it and it's an out, it makes absolutely no sense. I don't understand how we've gone this long with it being a rule. We've just gotten lucky where it's not happening, but that rule has got to change.
7: Yep. Yes, it does. And finally, back to our guy Lee DeLapp in our West 101 studios. Lee, what was the bad?
6: Another win for my Packers and yet another hit on the bad sheet. I don't know why this is the theme this year. I guess it's these ugly wins, but even in a winning week, insiders for the Packers continue to do hit jobs. Tyler Dunn, friend of the show, on his on his writing piece.
7: Website, golongtd.com.
6: GoLongTD, thank you there, Pat. That was my fault. Yeah, Tyler Dunn, friend of the show, great writer, great insider. He's got lots of roots there in Green Bay. Did a little bit of a hit piece on Matt LaFleur there, as well as Ken Benkert, who never, you know, bites his tongue and is always pretty critical, doing hit jobs on this guy like he's already gone. We got two wins in a row. Let the guy get a breath. Let him get out from under the deep end for a second before we start burying the guy. I'll take the hit pieces later. They are pretty interesting. Go check it out. Tyler Dunn. That's my bad of the week.
7: Yes. Nice. Well, not two wins in a row, but two wins on the season. And I mean, two ugly wins. Two wins they probably really didn't deserve to have. But hey, you celebrate that win, man. All right, now on to the indifferent. I'll start us here. People freaking out about TJ Hockenson not scoring and instead taking a knee at the 1 yard line, which would have gotten you a Vikings cover and didn't. I mean, who cares? Stop crying, right? I mean, the Vikings really, they shouldn't have even covered anyway. They played like crap for that entire game against Miami. They were fortunate to even been in that position to get a late touchdown and cover. It was a smart play. It's not like he pulled a Trevor Lawrence and took a knee at the one with like 8 minutes to go just to get his running back a touchdown. It's not like it was the right play. The Dolphins were out of timeouts. It was, again, go down and take a knee, and the game is over. The game is over. And I particularly saw one idiot maybe just crying for attention saying, well, what if they fumble the snap in victory formation? That's never happened in the history of the NFL. TJ Hockenson made the right play. Winning is more important than you getting the Vikings minus 10, which really was a bad bet. Like, just own it and admit it and stop crying about it. So I guess maybe I'm not too indifferent because I'm fired up about it. But yeah, I'm indifferent. People, stop freaking out. It was the right play. Brad, what are you indifferent about?
3: Seattle's Emmanuel Wilson, top five fantasy day, accumulating 120 total yards and a couple of touchdowns, but that really doesn't invigorate the senses for his long-term prospects. Zach Charbonnet is expected to return soon. Joe Mixon's now on roster, as we talked about at the top of the show. Jadarian Price will be back in the mix down the road. The Seattle backfield under Mike McDonald is going to be as foggy as ever. So what does that tell you? Sell high on Wilson now, because I don't trust he's going to get that kind of volume moving forward.
7: Let's get to producer Brandon Combs. Combs, what are you indifferent about from the weekend?
5: The Colts' victory in London against a third-string rookie quarterback from Rutgers. And stop me if you've heard this name before. Ethan Kaliakmanis. The Colts are still a bad football team. He outplays Daniel Jones in this game. Throws for more yards, looks better than Daniel Jones the entire game. The Colts are still bad. I care less whether or not they won that game. They're going to be terrible this year.
7: Terrible. Okay. And I don't disagree. Let's get to our video producer, Monty. Monty, what are you indifferent about, brother?
4: Iowa stinks. We knew they stunk, right? Took a Hail Mary, essentially, to win against Michigan, who's not any good anyway after losing to Minnesota. But at least we got some good publicity with game day in town. Everybody showed out. It was nice to see the university and the Children's Hospital get some love. So I guess that's the bright side, right?
7: That's right, man. The kids. Think about the kids.
3: Right, the kids. And McAfee with the shirt off.
7: Yes. Finally, Lee in our Westwood One studios. Lee, what are you indifferent about?
6: I am indifferent on LeBron James getting to use Michael Rubin's helicopter to and from New York to Philadelphia, where he's going to be playing for the 76ers. I don't care. He's going to make more money doing this, promoting the Polymarket prediction market and working for Fanatics. He's getting the vet minimum and raises a lot of questions. But guess who doesn't care? Me. Go ahead and show him who's boss, LeBron. I'm indifferent.
5: Yeah. Buy your own helicopter.
7: Use up all that jet fuel. All right, 310-840-4910. We got to get to a break. We'll get you caught up on all the big games going on this Monday night when we come back and some breaking news on Saquon Barkley. 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
23: Play it safe? Nah. Rules were meant to be broken. Over the Line. Mornings from 6 to 10. The

0: Fight is back now.
1: All right, welcome on back. BetMGM tonight, Westwood One Sports. He's Brad Evans. I'm Pat Boyle. Phone number to join the show, 310-840-4910. Daniel Carlson just missed a 52-yard field goal that could have got the Saints on the board. Instead, they come away with nothing. Falcons lead at 7-0. 5 minutes to go in the first quarter. Bijan Robinson, a 59-yard touchdown run on the opening drive, is still the only score here. But again, Daniel Carlson just hooking that long field goal. Meanwhile, the Rays lead the Yankees 1-0, bottom of the second. And Cam Schlittler's in a battle right now with Yandy Diaz. Yankees made 3 errors and what technically should have been 4 errors in the first inning. Lucky that it's only 1-0 Rays right now, but this is a massive at-bat early on in this game, Brad, and I am ready to lose my mind.
2: Hey, man, again, stay the course. I got an eternity to go before that is wrapped up. It could be a heck of a lot worse right now for your beloved Pinstripes. So keep the faith, stay strong, and hopefully going to be able to power through. By the way, we got some breaking news I want to share before I get out of here. Per Ian Rapoport, Saquon Barkley is officially week to week with that hamstring strain. Now, Jeff McClain, who covers the Philadelphia Eagles, said he is not likely to play in week 5. And of course, Philadelphia making the cross the pond trip over to jolly old England to take on the Jacksonville Jaguars this week. And again, with no Tank Bigsby, Will Shipley is shaping up to be the starter for the Philadelphia Eagles. So we began the show with the Eagles troubles, and we are ending the show with more Eagles doldrums. Saquon Barkley week to week, and I would guess this is going to be a multi-week injury. How long? That'll be determined down the road, but I wouldn't be surprised if he's out upwards of like 3 to 4 weeks.
1: Yeah, I mean, Brad, you called it. You said you didn't think it was going to be a good year for Saquon because you didn't think he was going to be able to stay healthy. Wow. You thought that he had lost a step, and it certainly looks that way right now. But hey, at least the Eagles will always have 2024. By the way, their practice squad running backs, because it can't just be Will Shipley. Their practice squad running backs, Damian Pierce, former Texans running back.
2: Okay.
1: Carson Steele, the dark hair Fabio.
2: Former Chiefs.
1: Yes. Yeah. And Jaden Blue, who was the Cowboys' fifth round pick last year and basically never saw the field. So one of those guys is probably going to be activated to the active roster. And they got to go to London to take on the Jaguars. That might be the best thing for the Eagles, is just to get the hell out of Philly and get the hell out of the country, because right now they got a lot of problems.
2: Yeah, and again, we talked about at the top of the show, just glaring issues across the board. I mean, they have fallen off the cliff offensively. Jalen Hurts really shelved his former self, and he's to run the damn bar more. They got to incorporate more RPO. You know, Will Shipley is a shifty back. He's got, you know, a reliable hands out of the backfield. So I don't know if they're going to skip too much of a beat. I mean, it's a definite downgrade from Saquon Barkley. But down Devontae Smith, to me, that's a more glaring loss for that offense. That was a guy that was averaging 9 targets per game without his services stretch of the field. Man, they just are so one-dimensional, and really, they're kind of no-dimensional right now.
1: All right, Brad, we will bid you adieu, brother. Got a big Tuesday reacting to playoff baseball and Monday Night Football. Can't wait till then, my man.
2: Come on, Michael Penixon, Zachary Branch, already cashed. I'm out!
1: Big night for Bryce Young last night. I'm Pat Boyle, BetMGM tonight.
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1: 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Great show so far. We still got 2 hours of nonstop whip-around action to bring you. NFL, Monday Night Football, playoff baseball game, whole lot to keep you posted on, and talk about the weekend that was in the NFL and college football. So if you are wanting to get in on the phones, or you could text 310-840-4910. You can also hit me up on Twitter at PatBoyle44. Let's get you a couple of updates first, and then we'll get into Sunday Night Football last night, which was an electric game. So much fun, so much offense. I mean, so much bad defense, but honestly, it was freaking great. But first, let's, again, get you caught up here on Monday Night Football. Falcons lead the Saints 7-0. Bijan Robinson, third play from scrimmage, 59-yard touchdown run. It's been pretty ho-hum since, although the Saints did have a nice drive that they got near field goal range. It stalled out. They had a 52-yarder that Daniel Carlson hooked left. So it's still 7-0 Falcons. And then just now, Saints' first play on their most recent drive, Kendre Miller fumbles the football. They replay it. Looked like he was down by contact. The Falcons challenge, and they reverse the call. And I got the split screen on. I'm watching the Yankee game. I'm watching Monday Night Football. The one replay I showed, it definitely did not look like a fumble. It looked like he was down as the ball gets ripped loose out of his grasp. But the NFL officials saw enough to overturn it. So first play fumble and a missed field goal. The last two plays for the Saints, shooting themselves in the foot, and the Falcons immediately in the red zone right now with a 3rd and 7, and Bijan Robinson gets only a gain of 3. They ran the football on 3rd and 7, and they've got the offense out on the field right now, although it might just be for show, and Kevin Stefanski calls a timeout. Yeah, I can't imagine. Maybe if you got it close to like 4th and 2, 4th and 1, you go for it. But I'd be surprised they go for this 4th and 4. You got a chip shot field goal. Although it looks like Stefanski is sending Penix back out to the field. So this is a very risky move. I don't know if I agree with this one. I feel like the aggressiveness this weekend has been out of control from NFL coaches. And I know that it has continued to skew this way. And I'm a fan of it when applicable, but I feel like it's just gone out of control. Why are you going for it on 4th and 4? It's 7-0 in the first quarter. There's nothing wrong with their kicker. They're inside the 10, but this is just too aggressive. This is too much. You got 3 points off of a turnover right there to be had. Why would you give the Saints any momentum if you don't get this? They do go for it, and Penix's pass is knocked down, but there's a flag on the play, and it looks like they're going to get gifted a first down on another defensive penalty. Wow. Terrible call. Terrible decision to go for it, in my opinion, and it looks like the Falcons are going to get bailed out. It is on the Saints, so they'll get a first and goal. Wow. All right, so they'll have a couple of chances to pound it into the end zone from there. 7-0 Falcons, and on the verge of maybe taking a 2-score lead. And watching the replay, it definitely does look like it was a very obvious holding on Kool-Aid McKinstry against Drake London. I believe Kool-Aid McKinstry is number 1 for the Saints. So we'll keep you posted on that. Meanwhile, playoff baseball, we were on the air when it went final from Cleveland an hour ago. The Guardians losing again at home to the White Sox. 4-3, Chicago comes back with a big rally, and then the Guardians' Patrick Bailey drives one to the wall in dead center field, but it ran out of steam, caught at the track for the final out of the game. White Sox win both in Cleveland. They're going back to the South Side on Wednesday to try to sweep and get to the ALCS. And then right now in Tampa, the Yankees are trying to beat themselves, and Cam Schlittler is fighting. He has had to endure 3 hours, which should be 4 hours. And the Rays lead the Yankees 1-0 in the bottom of the third. Jazz Chisholm's committed 2 errors. You had a catcher's interference that negated a strike three. You had a Ryan McMahon error. The Yankees cue up Joe Kelly from the Dodgers when the Dodgers beat the Yankees in the World Series 2 years ago. We knew they would play Yankee baseball and kick the ball around. That's what's happening right now. And the Rays lead at 1-0, and Junior Caminero with a leadoff single in the bottom of the third off Cam Schlittler. So Tampa Bay is threatening again. They lead the Yanks 1-0, trying to take a 2-0 series lead in the other ALDS series. Okay, 310-840-4910. We do have a touchdown in New Orleans. Falcons go up 2 scores. Touchdown. That is our Tecmo Bowl touchdown sounder that we play when we're on the air for every Monday night, Thursday night football game. And guess who? It's Bijan Robinson yet again. After the holding on Kool-Aid McKinstry, 4-yard touchdown run for Bijan. Falcons lead the Saints 14-0. Bijan, 7 carries, 78 yards, and 2 touchdowns already. And the Saints going to have to start throwing, which I felt like was going to happen anyway, because they have no Travis Etienne, who's on injured reserve. And they're already down 14. Throwing is their strength. Running is not. So Tyler Shuck, get that arm ready, buddy. He might pump 50 passes tonight in the Superdome, especially with the way that they are struggling to stop the run and struggling to stop committing penalties. 310-840-4910. Pat Boyle, BetMGM tonight, Westwood One Sports. All right, Sunday Night Football last night. It was awesome. If you're an offensive lover, if you're a lover of offense, it was quite miserable if you like watching defensive games, because there wasn't much to be played in Charlotte. Panthers beat the Lions 32-26, and we'll get to Detroit in just a bit. But for Carolina, I usually start with the winners, and they were the deserved winners last night. Bryce Young, I mean, it's pretty incredible to me how incredibly fast, like historically fast, Bryce Young completely changed the trajectory of his career and proved all of us wrong. And again, I say all of us because 2 years ago, in Bryce Young's second season, if you didn't think that this guy was going to be, well, he was benched, but if you thought that this guy was going to end up where he is right now, leading the NFL in passing yards, playing like the best quarterback in football through 4 weeks, there's no way you rationally thought that. There's just no way that you rationally thought Bryce Young was going to do a complete 180. But he has. And it's unbelievable how fast he's turned it around, right? I mean, this isn't a Sam Darnold where he failed with a team or two and then was a journeyman and became a backup and then had to prove it and then got a second chance with another team and did. This wasn't Geno Smith, who fizzled out with the New York Jets, and then only when he got a chance to prove it again with the Seahawks did he start winning some football games and have a second chapter of his career. Bryce Young had a miserable rookie season in 2023, in a year that the Carolina Panthers finished 2-15. And he was, brutal by every stretch of the imagination. Now, again, he didn't have a lot of weapons. It wasn't like, the Panthers picked number one overall for a freaking reason, right? And just, for the whole first year, for his whole rookie season, it was, wow. The Panthers could have had C.J. Stroud, and they took Bryce Young instead. Yeah, it looks like the Panthers made the right call after all. Now, again, C.J. Stroud's played really damn well the last 3 weeks. It's the Texans' defense, mostly the reason that they are 0-4. But remember that whole first year, all of 2023? Panthers, the laughingstock of the NFL. They can't get anything right. Dumpster fire organization, and they botched the number one pick. They could have had C.J. Stroud. They took Bryce Young. He had 11 touchdowns and 10 interceptions in 16 games. Had a quarterback rating in the basement. Year two, gets benched after the first couple of games because he was still so bad, and Andy Dalton takes over. And only because Andy Dalton got into a minor car wreck and broke his thumb, that was the reason Bryce Young got his job back. Otherwise, who knows if Bryce Young would have ever seen the field for meaningful snaps ever again. But he elevated at the end of 2024. Something changed. And I think it's the tutelage of Dave Canales, the head coach of this Panthers team, that his first year was 2024. That was the second year of Bryce Young. And think about how gutsy of a move that is, right? We think it's easy on paper. You watch Bryce Young's rookie season. You come in as the head coach. Your job is to get this kid right. He plays terrible the first couple of games. You bench him for Andy Dalton. I remember at the time a lot of people saying Dave Canales has no idea what he's doing. He's supposed to fix the quarterback, not hurt him even more. What are you doing benching him? Turned out that might have been the best thing for Bryce Young's career. Because when he came back after Andy Dalton broke his thumb in that minor car wreck, Bryce Young showed signs. He showed some promise. He showed some potential. The reason why he was the number one overall pick coming out of Alabama. It was the IQ is there. He might not have the biggest arm, and he might never have the biggest arm. He might never be fast enough or be mobile enough like Lamar Jackson or Josh Allen or Jalen Hurts or any quarterback that can even remotely. I mean, he doesn't run the football. If he takes off and scrambles, it's because there is miles of real estate in front of him, not because it's by design. Doesn't have a great arm. I should say doesn't have an elite arm. Doesn't have great speed. Isn't a big guy, 5'10". Looks like he shouldn't be playing quarterback in the NFL. But the high IQ, the athleticism to make these variety of throws, the jump throws, throwing off his back foot, throwing on the run, off script stuff, he's mastered it, and he's mastered what is the foundation of this Panthers offense, which is the RPO, run pass option. Your offense lines up like they're going to pass block, but they've got to be ready to run block in case you run the football, obviously. But they can't just run block right away, because if you drop back to pass and you throw it and you got a lineman that's more than 2 yards down the field, that's a penalty. It's a very tough concept, and a lot of NFL teams toyed with it a couple years ago. A lot of teams have moved off it because it is very difficult, but you got a quarterback like Bryce Young that understands the system, has the smarts, has command of the offense, has control of what he's doing, and knows what is in front of him. How many times last night he goes to hand the ball off to Chuba Hubbard and he looks out of the corner of his eye and he sees Teteroa McMillan wide open and pulls the handoff back, throws it right to McMillan because he knows he's going to get an easy 6-7 yards because the Lions were playing either terrible man coverage or soft-ass zone. And I know the Lions' defense is terrible. We'll get to them in a minute. But again, Bryce Young is the only quarterback in the NFL right now through 4 weeks to have multiple games with a completion percentage of over 60%, more than 250 passing yards, and 2 touchdowns or more. He's done it 3 out of the 4 games. 3 out of the 4. And he's the only QB to have multiple, and he's done it 3 times. Leads the NFL in passing yards. And he's essentially in the top 5 in every major statistical category right now in the NFL. And the Panthers, through 4 games, they played the Bears, who hung 59 on them. The Falcons, whose defense, by the way, I know that was Cooper Rush playing quarterback. The Falcons' defense is number 1 against the run, and they're number 5 overall in EPA per play. That was a good Falcons defense that he carved up. The Browns, whose defense looks pretty damn good, and then the Lions. So it's not like he's played cupcakes, or it's not like he's played terrible defenses week in and week out. He's played some really damn good ones.

True or false? The throw he makes on that third and long to Tetteroa McMillan on the run in a spot right next to the sideline where only T-Mac could catch it. And T-Mac makes a phenomenal grab, too. I mean, the sliding toe drag swag where in the air the ball is like 2 yards out of bounds. But, I mean, the physics are incredible. That throw from Bryce Young was nails. And he was just making throws like that all night. And there was a lot of easy throws that he made because, again, the Lions defense was terrible. But all the off-script athletic throws, or he's not just standing in the pocket and driving forward and throwing the ball. He throws on the run. He'll jump throw because, again, he's 5'10". You see how many passes get batted down each and every Sunday on any NFL game you watch for quarterbacks that are 6'2", 6'3", 6'4". He's 5'10". He's a little guy behind that line. You know how many passes would get batted down if he doesn't architect the types of throws he makes? So I just can't believe 2 years ago, Bryce Young got benched. And here we are, not 4 or 5 years later with a different coach or a different team or a different scheme, all of a sudden where he's got amazing weapons around him 2 years later. And we saw the ascension last year. They win the division. He has a home playoff game. He goes toe-to-toe with Matthew Stafford and nearly beats the Rams. So I should say it was a year later. But 2 years later now, he is fully developed into an incredible quarterback. Like, he is borderline. I can't believe I'm saying this, but he deserves it. Bryce Young is borderline top 10 quarterback in the NFL. And the way he's playing like it right now, he is. Right? I mean, if we're just ranking the quarterbacks of 2026, just off 2026 alone, not only is he top five, he's top three with Purdy and Josh Allen. They've been the three best quarterbacks in football this year. And it's not even close. And again, Dave Canales is a hell of a head coach. I mean, all these guys that used to be the Buccaneers offensive coordinators, Liam Cohen, the success he's having with Jacksonville, and Dave Canales, the success he's having with Carolina. Kudos to the Carolina Panthers. They're a fun team. They're legit. And again, he's doing this without both of his starting tackles. Ike Ekwonu, recovering from the torn patella, and Moten, the right tackle, who's still dealing with those blood clots. And they lost Monroe Freeling in this game, the rookie right tackle from Georgia. And just no problem. No problem for Bryce Young. The very calm, cool, easygoing demeanor. The kid is a freaking stud. I cannot believe how quickly he has turned around his career. 310-840-4910. We'll get to the Lions side in just a second, but we got a couple of big updates to get you right now. First, Lee, fire off that sounder for the Saints. Touchdown. All right, so New Orleans woke up. They're in this ballgame. It's 14-7 after the touchdown run from Alvin Kamara. Saints go blazing down the field after the Falcons took a 14-0 lead. First play from scrimmage, Tyler Shuck hit Chris Olave for 44 yards. And then two plays later, Alvin Kamara into the end zone. That being said, the Falcons are driving it right back down the field. This Saints defense, they're a problem in a bad way. They can't stop anybody. Falcons already have it in Saints territory. Up 14-7, 12.5 to go here in the second quarter. Bijan Robinson, 78 rushing yards and 2 touchdowns. Michael Penix is just 4 of 7 for 39 yards because the Falcons, they just should stick to the run game because it is serving them very, very well. But the Saints do have some life. I say they have some life. It's very early, but they looked like they were maybe going to get blown out, and now they're on the board down 14-7. But can their defense get a stop? Meanwhile, at the Trop in Tampa Bay, it looked like this game could have turned into a disaster for the New York Yankees. 3 errors in the first inning, 4 mistakes. Cam Schlittler not at his best. And yet it was 1-0 going into the top of the fourth. And Ben Rice has tied the game with a moonshot to right field. Solo home run for Benny Barrels. Rice, baby. And then Cody Bellinger hits a single. So the Yankees have tied it up 1-1 in the fourth. Man on first and one out because Luis Garcia just popped out to the infield. Thank you, Ben Rice. The Yankees' two best players. That's how they're going to win this game.

0: game because Jazz Chisholm has no idea what he's doing at second base. Booting the ball all around, throwing the ball all around. And the rest of the Yankees, it looks like they have not come to play. But their best players, Ben Rice and Cam Schlittler, the Cy Young Award winner, and Ben Rice, borderline MVP finalist, is the reason why they're still in this game. And this is a must-win game for the Yankees. I'm telling you, they are not winning this series if they go down 0-2. They are not. 310-840-4910. Falcons convert on a huge, long third down, by the way. So they are in the red zone now, trying to get back to a two-score lead. Okay, to continue with Sunday Night Football, Pat Boyle, BetMGM tonight, Westwood One Sports, the Lions. Their defense gets worse by the week. I started with Bryce Young and the Panthers, and again, they deserve a lot of credit. Two things can be true. The Panthers' offense can be great. Bryce Young can be great. Dave Canales can be a great coach. Brad Idzik, by the way, the play caller, took over this first year calling the plays and his third year as the coordinator, doing a hell of a job. All those things can be true. And the Lions defense can also suck eggs in a major way. The offense is still good. The offense is still great. I still can't believe I'm seeing people on Twitter and social media saying, man, the Lions just have not been the same since Ben Johnson left. I don't understand how you can have that opinion. I don't get it. I do not get it. Jared Goff threw for another 400 yards last night. They put up 26 points. I mean, are they unstoppable? No, they're not unstoppable. The Detroit Lions offense is not unstoppable, but I'm just pulling up here through the first 4 weeks where they rank, and they've got to be top five in every category. Sixth in yards per game and fifth in points per game. It's still a top five offense. Jared Goff, that last drive, they had a chance to get the ball back, and he made some brutal decisions. I can't believe he took a sack. I mean, Chris Collinsworth was crushing him on the broadcast, saying like the Panthers were so ready to play prevent defense until they got to midfield, and he just refused to take what they were giving him. That being said, this defense has reached ungodly levels of bad. And Dan Campbell, I'm surprised there wasn't a change made today. I don't care that it's only week four heading into week five. Kelvin Shepard, the defense coordinator, either needs to be fired or Dan Campbell needs to take the play calling away from him and give it to somebody else on that defensive staff. Dan Campbell last year took the play calling away from his new offense coordinator, John Morton, and started calling plays midway through the season. And the Lions still finished as a top five offense. They missed the playoffs, though, because their defense was terrible and injuries ran amok. Brian Branch is still not ready to come back yet. Kirby Joseph is still not ready to come back yet. They're two all-pro safeties that they are missing desperately. There's other injuries in the secondary. But overall, this is a defense that is bad. And yes, the players just are not that good. And Aiden Hutchinson is one of the only few bright spots that this defense has. And yes, GM Brad Holmes deserves a ton of the blame because he has done little to address this defense. But man, you've got to do something right now because Kelvin Shepard is out here getting cooked by every opposing play caller every single week. They continue to try to run man coverage when they're not good at it. And the zones he plays are the softest zones in the world. Hell, I could pick apart the Lions defense. And I never even played football in high school. I played football in middle school. I was never a quarterback. And I'm not just like, they're that bad. They are that bad. And Kelvin Shepard is the guy that's orchestrating this defense. And he needs to either be fired or he needs to have his play calling taken away. I mean, you got to change something. You have to change something. You can't tell me that you're just going to wait for Brian Branch and Kirby Joseph to come back and hope that fixes all your problems. Because if that's the case, the Lions are going to miss the playoffs again. Their offense is still great. I still think Dan Campbell's a good head coach, but I mean, hey, he's the one that picked Kelvin Shepard and he's the one that's continuing to employ him. He's the one that's continuing to watch what is happening week after week and not make changes as the head coach. So yeah, now I'm going to start getting after Dan Campbell. Because the buck stops with you, man. You got to make some decisions here. You got to change things up. This is brutal to watch how bad this line. They can't stop anybody. And you can't live. You can't die on this sword. You can't die on this hill of, well, our offense is just going to have to score 30 points. So we're going to have to go for it on fourth down every time. You need to make a change. Or you need to tell your GM to make a change and start adding some different players or start trading for some guys or start calling some players up from the practice squad. There's got to be some accountability with this defense. 310-840-4910. Before we go to break, Lee, fire off that sounder again. Yeah, that didn't take long. The Falcons respond immediately. 10 plays, 65-yard drive, and it's Brian Robinson, you know, Bijan's brother, that finds the end zone to make it 21-7 Falcons. And look, they're just running all over the Saints right now. That was the issue coming into the game. Saints couldn't stop the run. Right now, there's 9 minutes to go still in the second quarter, and the Falcons have 106 rushing yards. 81 from Bijan, 25 from Brian Robinson. 3 rushing touchdowns. They lead the Saints 21-7. So back to work goes Tyler Shuck and the Saints offense. Yankees and the Rays headed to the bottom of the fourth, tied at 1 after the Ben Rice home run. Much more updates on the two big games going on right now. And when we come back, Clint Kubiak got a little too big for his skis at halftime yesterday. I'm Pat Boyle. This is BetMGM Tonight on Westwood One Sports.
1: The Panthers upset the Lions on Sunday Night Football. Now 2-2 in the underwhelming NFC South. Is Carolina in prime position to win the division for a second straight year? Westwood One Sports.
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12: 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Lows around 49 tonight, under clear skies, winds out of the southeast, 5 to 10 miles an hour. Lots of sunshine outside again tomorrow. High temperatures reach up to 73. Mainly clear tomorrow night, lows level off around 54. Mainly sunny skies Wednesday, with highs around 73, 66 Thursday. Right now, it's 58 degrees. I'm staff meteorologist Megan Mulford on The Zone.
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0: From kickoff to the final whistle, BetMGM Tonight is back now.
1: Tied in motion, snap the Penix, hand to Brian Robinson over the right guard, dives, touchdown, takes it in, submarines for six. 4-yard touchdown run by Brian Robinson. Third rushing touchdown for the Falcons. Two by Bijan. One right there by Brian. And the Falcons have gone on top 20-7. We're in the middle stages of the second quarter in New Orleans.
2: 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I'm Pat Boyle. 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He goes, so hit me up on Twitter, at PatBoyle44. A couple of updates to give you. You heard one of them from Kevin Harlan on Westwood One Sports. The Brian Robinson touchdown as the Falcons up 21-7 over the Saints. And after a Saints punt, the Falcons are moving it again. Drake London with a massive gain to midfield. And then Bijan Robinson for another 11 yards on the ground. Falcons are just shredding this Saints defense. 21-7, under 7 to go in the second quarter. And every time Bijan touches the rock, I mean, it's 8, 9, 10, 11 yards. My God. He is an animal. Absolute animal. You know, so I was talking in the last segment about that Lions game last night and how I think Dan Campbell needs to make a change and fire defense coordinator Kelvin Shepard. I mean, we are reaching that same territory with the New Orleans Saints. And, kudos to you if you know this. I'll give you 3 seconds after I ask it. Do you happen to know who the Saints defensive coordinator is? Former head coach of the Chargers. That is Mr. Brandon Staley. And was one of the worst head coaches we've seen in the last decade or so. And he ain't having a good stint as the Saints defensive coordinator either. Over the last 2 years, this defensive unit is a huge issue for them. 26th in EPA per play against the pass, 26th against the run, 29th overall. And they got shredded by the Lions in the first half of week one. And then, you know, give them credit there. They stepped up in that second half, nearly came back and won that game. Give the defense credit as well in the second half against the Ravens in week two. Their defense held and they came back and won. Then last week they got torched by Kirk Cousins and they're getting torched again here by the Falcons. We'll see.
3: You can't stop me.
2: Yeah, I mean, if you continue the trend, maybe they will have a good second half because they had a good second half on defense in week one and week two. Not so much last week. Vegas scored 19 points in the second half, but yeah, Brandon Staley in this Saints defense. If you had the Saints as a team taking a big step forward this year, you might want to temper those expectations because this defense can't stop anybody. Or maybe the Falcons offense is elite now with Michael Penix playing quarterback. They're near the red zone again, trying to make it a 3-score lead, and they've got a first down in the red zone. I mean, it's just missed tackle after missed tackle. Really poor tackling. So Falcons lead at 21-7. Meanwhile, Yankees runner in scoring position in the top of the fifth with two outs, threatening to chase Freddie Peralta from the game. Rays have the bullpen cooking after a double from Austin Wells. I didn't have much expectations for the bottom of this Yankees order. I know they had a good game in game one against the Red Sox. I will eat all of my words if Ryan McMahon can get a base hit here. So there's your two updates. Falcons 21-7 over the Saints, threatening to make it a 3-score lead in the final 4 minutes of the first half. Yankees and Rays one apiece in game two of the ALDS. Tampa up 1-0. 310-840-4910. We got some tweets to get to here. Again, you can hit me up on Twitter at PatBoyle44. Lex Staley responding to the one tweet that I had to fire out there in the first inning when the Yankees were kicking the ball all over the infield. Lex Staley tweets, outside of the three starters, I'm guessing he means the starting pitchers, they just aren't that good. Yeah, I don't know if I agree with that. I mean, Ben Rice has been awesome. Cody Bellinger's had a great year. The three-time MVP, Aaron Judge, has missed nearly the entire season, and the Yankees won 93 games. They only played 161 because their last game got rained out. Didn't matter anyway. And they just destroyed the Red Sox. Are they flawed? Are they a flawed team? Absolutely. Are the Rays the best team in the American League this year? Absolutely. I wouldn't say they just aren't that good. Bottom of the order definitely is not good. And I got no hope that Ryan McMahon gets a hit here. But it's just some of the same issues here that you thought the Yankees tried to address 2 years ago when they lost in the World Series, the defensive issues and the base running. And so far, those have been the biggest blunders in this series. And it's ones that you just can't really explain. Austin Wells, no business trying to go for third on a double that broke up a no-hitter in a 1-0 game, and he gets thrown out by a mile. And they showed the replay. I was watching on social media Saturday night. Luis Rojas, the third base coach, had the stop sign up, telling him to stay, ran right through it. Just a dumb move. And the errors, I mean, Jazz Chisholm's natural position is second base. I understand in years past the Yankees have played guys out of position. That hasn't been a thing this year. Just a bad inning. And just a bad first game in a couple of innings. But they can turn this thing around here tonight. Falcons drive stalls. They kick a field goal. They go up 24-7. Got another tweet. Upside down table. Says Boone, quote unquote, going with defense tonight. Defensive stats show McMahon and Grisham are below average on defense. And Cabby is not. Meaning Jose Caballero, who is on the bench. Tell us more, Boone, whose teams always have terrible mistakes every year. Yeah, that's a valid point. That is a valid point. Ryan McMahon was only in the lineup because of his defense, because he's hitting under 200 this year, even though he's got a righty on the mound and he's a lefty stick. That error in the first inning is the reason why the Yankees are not winning. But Ryan McMahon does his job. He gets a walk, and the Rays pull Freddie Peralta, so they'll go to the bullpen and keep you posted on both of those games. 310-840-4910. We've got a couple of text messages to get to, so we'll do that. We'll hit on Clint Kubiak here in a bit. 716 number texts in, hey, Pat, I agree with you. People are saying the Lions haven't been the same since Ben Johnson left, but that's not the case. They have not been the same since Aaron Glenn left. Yes. Yes, thank you. I've been saying that for weeks. I've been saying it for weeks. You know, I almost hope for the Lions' sake because, hand up. I picked them to make the Super Bowl this year. I thought their defense would be able to stay healthy. I thought that Brian Branch and Kirby Joseph would be back at some point. And the latest update on Kirby Joseph was that, again, he was on IR back in late July from the lingering knee injury he suffered during week 6 last year. I haven't really seen an update in the last 2-3 weeks on him. Other than that, he's still a couple of weeks away, if not more than that. And Brian Branch is recovering from the torn Achilles. But I did see an update on Friday that Dan Campbell said Brian Branch is close to returning to practice. So Brian Branch might be back in a couple of weeks. Don't know about Kirby Joseph. But I picked the Lions to make the Super Bowl. And I'm almost hoping, just for my prediction's sake, that Aaron Glenn continues to whiff as the head coach of the New York Jets. They fire him. And I would think Dan Campbell could then immediately hire Aaron Glenn back as his defense coordinator. And I feel like that's, there you go, problem solved. I mean, either way, that almost seems like it is bound to happen for 2027, next year, no matter what. I don't see Aaron Glenn keeping his job. You got Jets fans, rightfully so, calling for his firing. And I think he's going to get fired by the end of the year, if not beforehand. Kelvin Shepard cannot be the defense coordinator after this year for the Lions. Aaron Glenn back to Detroit. There you go. There's your problem solved. There it is. But yeah, the offense continues to be a top five unit. It's not the offense. It's the defense. They're historically bad. Finally, Antoine the Mailman in Tacoma, Washington texts in, Bryce Young was set up to fail from the beginning. Frank Reich was the coach who didn't even get to pick his staff. Bryce was sacked 62 times his rookie year. Also, none of his previous receivers are in the league. The O-line was terrible, too. The national media was so quick to call him a bust Bryce has a good arm, bro. He does run when he has to, but he prefers to throw outside the pocket. Yeah, I mean, again, every NFL quarterback has a good arm. I'm just compared to former number one NFL picks, compared to Joe Burrow, compared to Mahomes, compared to Stafford, compared to Josh Allen. He doesn't have an elite arm. I mean, it's just like you never watch a Panthers game and say, whoa, that's a rocket from Bryce Young. But again, I've been defending him for the last year and a half. I've seen the ascension. I've been saying it. Me and producer Combs picked the Panthers to win the division last year because I thought Bryce Young was turning into a good quarterback. He makes crafty throws. He is accurate as hell. He is athletic. And yes, he does prefer to throw outside the pocket. His throws on the run are awesome and they're super accurate. And he rarely runs the football. He rarely tucks it and runs other than, like I said, if there's just busted coverage and he's got like an obvious 5-10 yards to gain on the ground. But yes, a lot of what you said, Antoine, was correct. He was set up to fail. And now that he's got a good head coach and he's got weapons around him, he's thriving. And I'm proud of Bryce Young. Good for him. 310-840-4910. All right, when we come back, Clint Kubiak got a little too big for his skis at halftime yesterday. Still a valiant effort. The Raiders, they're going to be in playoff contention for a lot of this season. I'm Pat Boyle. More sports when we come back on BetMGM Tonight.
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1: All right, welcome on back. 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I'm Pat Boyle. Phone number to join the show, 310-840-4910. You can call, you can text. We had a bunch of text messages last segment. 310-840-4910. You can also hit me up on Twitter, at PatBoyle44. Let's get to a phone call here really quickly, and we'll get you updated on both the Yankees-Rays and the Falcons-Saints game in just a bit. And don't worry, I got plenty to say about the Raiders-Chiefs game yesterday and Clint Kubiak guaranteeing a win, essentially, at halftime. But let's get to Chance in Alabama, who's next up on BetMGM Tonight. Chance, what's going on, man? How you doing?
2: Hey, man, appreciate you taking the phone call.
1: What's up, brother?
2: I'm excited about this call because I'm excited about Alabama. I think we are legit. I think we are definitely a top five team in the league. I think this kid made throws that you don't see NFL quarterbacks make, other than maybe Josh Allen, Mahomes, and maybe a couple other guys. But he is going to keep getting better and better. Our defensive line is legit. But the story will be told against Georgia. If we can handle business, I think we can beat anyone, man, because this kid is just going to keep getting better and better. I think we may have the best team in the league.
1: Yeah, I mean, forget about the league. How about the country, right? And I know that's probably what you mean, Chance. But, Keelon Russell, I was dead wrong about how that game was going to go Saturday. I thought Kamario Taylor was going to ball out. I thought he was going to be the better quarterback. And Keelon Russell showed up, and he absolutely dominated. I mean, maybe just a little bit hyperbole what you said about him making throws that NFL quarterbacks don't make. But, I mean, he was throwing rockets. He was throwing bullets. He was putting the ball in tight spots. 285 and three touchdowns. And we know what he can do running the football. I came away, I did not know he had that in him in the terms of the throwing ability, the accuracy, and the arm strength. That was super impressive. And Kamario Taylor, again, you want to talk about how do you start a game on the road? You get a fumble on the first drive, you score a touchdown, and then you get a pick six. That seemed to basically, you know, you watch the first 10 minutes, that game was essentially over at that point. Now, I know Mississippi State climbed back, and it was a one-score game until late in the first half, but again, Bama absolutely routed them, 56-23. You didn't hear any of those cowbells in the third quarter, and there was not a whole lot of people left in the fourth quarter in Starkville. That was a dominant showing from Bama. So, yeah, that was the best game easily I've ever seen Keelon Russell play. How do you not think the sky is the limit after that? I mean, how do you not? They've scored 45 points or more in every single game. Every single game. And, in terms of the betting market, our folks at BetMGM and everybody had Georgia as a favorite when that game dropped on Sunday afternoon, and almost immediately the market corrected itself, and now Alabama is a slight 1.5-point favorite. But that's now the game of the year. In the first 6 weeks, Bama, Georgia, Saturday night, prime time, both unbeaten, both top six in the country. Essentially a pick 'em, two quarterbacks and two offenses playing their ass off right now. Both have over 1,000 passing yards, weapons all over. Two teams normally known for their defense, and it's the quarterbacks and the offenses that are getting it done. Going to be a fun watch on Saturday in Tuscaloosa. And I don't see how you don't think Bama is one of the best teams in the country, and they'll be able to stake their claim to that if they win on Saturday night. That's for damn sure. 310-840-4910. All right, we'll have hot or cold when we come back. We'll have updates on Falcons Saints, updates on Rays Yankees. We got a lead change in Tampa. We've got a red zone drive at the end of the first half in New Orleans. And we got much more coming up next. Pat Boyle, BetMGM Tonight.
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20: It was an odd day for officiating in the National Football League on Sunday, as storylines were abound. The Seattle Seahawks racked up 150 yards in penalties, with head coach Mike McDonald saying it's unacceptable. And then Trey McBride and an official got into it. The official curse at the tight end of the Cardinals. I'm Drake Toll.
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1: 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Final hour of the show. You want to talk, you want to weigh in, anything in the NFL yesterday, anything from college football over the weekend, anything postseason baseball, you can call, you can text 310-840-4910. We're going to get to hot or cold here in a minute, but open phone lines for you. You can also hit me up on Twitter at PatBoyle44. If I sound a little defeated, well, it's because the Yankees are now trailing the Rays 3-1 in the bottom of the fifth, and Cam Schlittler, the guy who's going to win the AL Cy Young Award, has been pulled from the game. 4 1/3 innings, 7 hits, 2 earned runs, 1 walk, only 2 strikeouts. Defense completely let him down in the first inning. Defense somewhat let him down again here this inning. Yankees have played god-awful defense, but, you know, also to a certain extent, Schlittler hasn't had it tonight. The Rays are, they've been on a lot of his stuff. But just the last 10 minutes, the Yankees had bases loaded in the top of the fifth, and Cody Bellinger hits a ball 401 feet to dead center field, and it gets caught at the track. And now here in the bottom of the fifth, back-to-back hits to start the inning. Rays get an RBI ground out, and then the Yankees had the infield in, and on a little slow chopper, George Lombard misplays it. Would have been tough to get the out at home, but hopefully could have got the out at first. Doesn't get anybody out. Schlittler's out of the game. Yankees are down 1-0 in the series, and they've only got a solo home run to account for their only offense through 14 innings in this series so far. 3-1 Rays in the bottom of the fifth. And the Rays just got a stolen base, but it looks like the Yankees are going to challenge. And it looked like he was out. So hopefully that's that. And it's only a 2-run deficit that the Yankees are trying to erase. So there's that in the baseball playoffs. Earlier today, the White Sox win again in Cleveland. They beat the Guardians 4-3 thanks to a rally in the middle innings. And the Southsiders are going back to Chicago with a chance to sweep on Wednesday and get to the ALCS. Just remarkable season. Gets more and more remarkable. All right, and then Monday Night Football, halftime in the Big Easy. The Superdome. More like the not-so-Superdome. Because the Falcons have taken Who Dat Nation right out of the game. The Dirty Birds of ATL crushing the Saints 24-7 at halftime. Bijan Robinson had a 59-yard touchdown run on the third play from scrimmage. That set the tone. Falcons have run all over the Saints. 24-7 at the half. Bijan's got 103 rushing yards and 2 touchdowns. Brian Robinson's got a rushing touchdown. Michael Penix is 10 of 15 for 125 yards. Meanwhile, for the Saints, Tyler Shuck, 12 of 19 for 139 yards. They only have 15 rushing yards as a team. Alvin Kamara's got their lone touchdown, but Kendre Miller coughed up the pill. That's a mistake that they've paid for, and Daniel Carlson missed a 52-yard field goal. That is obviously a mistake that the Saints have paid for. They do get the ball to start the second half, but it's been all Atlanta in this one, 24-7. All right, there's your update. Let's get to some hot or cold here with producer Brandon Combs. Combs, what's up, man?
2: When did we start having halftime show concerts for every Monday Night Football game?
1: And every Thursday night. It's every primetime game now. I don't get it.
2: come on. And this one, like, I didn't mind the one that we were talking about the other week because it wasn't even on the field. It was off in the stands. But, I mean, this one's on the field, so now you got to add at least 15 minutes to the halftime for this. Like, I don't know. I don't get it.
1: It would appear that way, and I know that the Yankees made another error, by the way. Fourth error of the game.
2: I know, I just saw.
1: Yeah. And you could make the argument that they have 6 errors in this game.
2: Mm-hmm.
1: Wait, I mean, can't catch a baseball at first base.
2: I feel for you, man. Like, I trust me. This is how I was last Tuesday and Wednesday watching Cubs baseball. Like, I know what you're going through right now. Not happy. Monty.
1: So wait, this so
2: the Yankees practice.
1: It doesn't look like it. So there's a concert going on right now on the field in the Superdome. I get they're doing
2: on the field in the Superdome. Yep, it's 20 got cheerleaders, a band, a whole stage is out there on the 50-yard line.
1: Now, this is to commemorate the 20th anniversary of Hurricane Katrina, no? I mean, wasn't that last year? What's the big reasoning here?
2: I think it's just because it's Monday Night Football. Like, I don't, like, have they've had one for every Monday Night Football game this year, have they not, if I'm not mistaken? Like, I don't get it. I don't understand. This is not this is what the NFL sometimes will do, though, and not just the NFL, but all sports, right? Like, they'll take something that's really good, like the Super Bowl halftime show, and like, oh, you know what? We could do that every week, and then it just takes away from everything because it's like it's who cares? Now I see it every damn week. What do I care about the Super Bowl halftime show for?
1: Yeah, so Monty's saying this is the 20th. This is the 20th anniversary of the reopening of the Superdome following Hurricane Katrina. I mean, yeah, like you said, if this is
2: the next year, we'll celebrate the 20th year of the first passing touchdown since Hurricane Katrina. We'll have a concert for that too. Like, I mean, come on. Like, at some point, it's got, like, I get it. And I understand. Tragic. They went through a but come on, man. Like, what? Come on. What are we doing on Monday Night Football?
1: And it has nothing to do with wanting to celebrate the reopening of the Dome. It's like I said, it feels like it's been every primetime game. We have halftime concerts now.
2: Yeah. It's insane. But anyway, let's get to hot or cold. We had a caller in the last segment that kind of got me going a little bit. And I asked you why you even entertained it in the break. So we're going to start right there. Hot or cold, Alabama is not a top 5 team in the country.
1: I'm going to say cold. I mean, they very much look like one right now. You could argue they've got the best offense in the entire nation right now. They've scored at least 45 points in every single game. That was a statement win for Alabama over the weekend, Combs. You and I thought Mississippi State was going to win the game. They lose by 33. They lost by 33. The game was over, essentially, in the first half. Keelon Russell completely outplayed Kamario Taylor. This Alabama offense is unbelievable. Their defense is a little suspect, for sure. But, I mean, what would even be the argument that you use against them right now? They haven't played anybody? I mean, they walloped Kentucky in a game that they were losing in the third quarter. They were losing against Florida State and scored 50 and won by double digits. They destroyed South Carolina, and they just destroyed Mississippi State on the road, who had all the momentum and juice. And Kamario Taylor playing like a Heisman candidate. I know you're going to tell me you don't think they're a top 5 team. I think you're nuts, but I would love to hear it. So Alabama is not a top 5 team. Cold. They absolutely are, and I will be picking them to beat Georgia this weekend.
2: We do this thing in college football. They're not a top 5 team right now. They might be a top 5 team in 2 weeks. With Georgia and Tennessee over the next 2 weeks, you're going to find out how good this football team is. I happen to think they're going to lose by double digits to Georgia, and then I think they're going to lose to Tennessee. Right now, though, it's the same thing with people talking about Miami. Oh, Miami's a juggernaut offense. Why? Because you're scoring 50 points against FCS caliber schools? Like, that's why you're a top offense. That's why you're a top 5 team. Alabama's a top 5 team because they scored 48 against East Carolina and Kentucky. Because they had to come back against a really bad Florida State team And because they put up 49 on South Carolina? Or is it because Keelan Russell threw for 285 yards? Well, you know who else threw for 285 yards? 2 weeks ago against Alabama. Lenora Sellers. Or I'm sorry, against Mississippi State. Lenora Sellers did the same thing to Mississippi State. The only difference was that Keelan Russell didn't turn the ball over. And Lenora Sellers did in that game. And that was the difference in that football game. Otherwise, they lose that game. So I'm not going to come out here and, like, we do this in college football where we, oh, well, this team looks like a juggernaut. They haven't played anybody.
1: How could you say Mississippi State is nobody? You and I thought they were going to win the game, and they lost by 30.
2: Yeah, we thought they were going to upset. What was Bama? What was the spread? I forget what the spread
1: 5.5.
2: 5.5 point. So we said, yes, a 5.5 point underdog can win a game, and we were wrong. He came out, and Kamario Taylor just crapped down his leg in the first two drives of the game. Fumbles, turns the ball over, and it was off to the races. But what did Keelan Russell do in that game that was so special that we hadn't already seen against a Mississippi State team? We've seen this. That Mississippi State defense was not good. They haven't been good all year. It's been Kamario Taylor that's been handling everything and taking them places. And they couldn't overcome the fact that he wasn't good this week.
1: I mean, I think you can make the argument.
2: I'm not
1: going to
2: jump off and say that Alabama's a top five team right now. Alabama right now. You're telling me that Alabama, if you were to put them heads up right now against, well, they're going to go heads up right now.
1: Yeah, and I'm going to pick them to win the football game.
2: You're out of your mind.
1: Who has Georgia played? Georgia's played nobody. They played Oklahoma. That was the best team they've played, and John Mateer couldn't throw the football forward. Who have they beaten? They've beaten nobody.
2: Would you pick them against Texas?
1: Would I pick Alabama against Texas?
2: Mm-hmm.
1: Where's the game?
2: There's a neutral site. Let's go neutral site for all of these.
1: If Alabama played Texas this weekend in a neutral site game, I'd probably pick Texas. Depends, though. Just to win the game, I'd probably pick Texas, but I don't know if I'd feel great about it.
2: Would you pick them against Ohio State?
1: I would pick Alabama against Ohio State right now. On a neutral site, I would pick Alabama. Dude, they've scored 50 points per game, and you want to say Mississippi State's defense hasn't been good all year. I mean, in the same vein, you want to play the if A, then B is C. Missouri just ran all over Florida, who dominated Ole Miss a week ago. Mississippi State held them under 300, they did have 414 yards, but Mississippi State held them to 24 points and won the game. And they just obliterated Florida, who obliterated Ole Miss, who beat LSU.
2: Right. But my argument, I said in 2 weeks, they might be a top five team. Right now, just because they've gone off and beat these teams, I feel the same way, but don't get me wrong, I feel the same way about Notre Dame. Do I think they're a top five team in this country? Possibly. But we haven't seen them do anything yet. They haven't beaten anybody yet.
1: I mean,
2: these teams haven't played. The only team in the top five right now that has played somebody that has claimed that they've beat somebody is Texas. Everybody else is still warming up. Everybody else is still playing nobodies.
1: We're almost halfway through the season. I mean, at what point can I make a judgment about who is or who isn't a top five team? Do I have to wait until December? Do I have to wait until the SEC championship game?
2: What do you mean?
1: After this week,
2: you'll know where Alabama and Georgia stand. Yeah.
1: Okay.
2: If they go out and they perform against Georgia, sure. Yes. Then they're a top five team. They don't even have to win the game. They lose by a field goal or something like that to Georgia. I'll still tell you they're a top five team because if you play that Georgia team tough, you have to use your eyes as well. It can't just be about box scores. I tell people this all the time. Eye test means something. If I go and look at a box score right now, it's going to tell me Tyson Bagent had a fantastic game against the Jets this weekend. I watched the game. Tyson Bagent was not very good in that football game, but the box score would tell me he was. You have to watch with your eyes, and I've watched enough games with my eyes this year in college football to tell you right now, Georgia is the best team in the country, and I don't think anybody's touching them this year. They are absolutely 110% heads and tails above everybody else, and that includes our Irish.
1: And the best team they've played is Oklahoma, and the second best team they played is Vanderbilt without their starting quarterback.
2: Yep.
1: Can you say Indiana's a good team? The best team they've played is Northwestern. The second best team they've played is Rutgers.
2: Can I see who's a good team? What would you just say?
1: Can you say Indiana? Can I have an opinion about Indiana? The best team they've played so far is Northwestern, and the second best team they've played is Rutgers.
2: You can have an opinion about whoever you want to have an opinion about. I'm just telling you to call Alabama.

0: good game. But I'm not going to sit here and tell you that they're right now, that they're better than Georgia, that they're better than Texas, that they're better than Notre Dame, that they're, I mean, I would probably tell you Alabama's better than Miami. I'll give you that.
1: Okay.
0: But I just, I'm not going to sit here and say.
1: So you went through three. But name me other teams. Name me other teams better than Alabama right now that are not in the top five.
0: Other teams right now that are better than?
1: Yeah, make an argument for any. You think Alabama's not a top five team in the country. You said Texas, Georgia, Notre Dame. You said maybe they're better than Miami. Give me other teams that are better than Alabama.
0: I still think that Ole Miss is better than Alabama right now. I would take Ole Miss head-to-head against Alabama right now.
1: I mean, Ole Miss got creamed by Florida, who just got obliterated by Missouri. I'm trying to use your argument against you. You're trying to, you know, it's a week-to-week league when it matters. It's a week-to-week league when it matters for your opinion, but, you know, otherwise it doesn't matter when it doesn't suit your argument.
0: Again, I'm not saying that it's not a week-to-week league. I get that.
1: Monty said Iowa.
0: I'm going to look at... they're better than Iowa. They're better than Oregon. I don't know that they're better than Tennessee. Tennessee's pass rush is elite. Tennessee's pass rush is going to create a lot of problems for Keelan Russell. And he goes out there and balls out against Tennessee and Georgia over the next 2 weeks, I'm all in. And then I'll be right there and I'll tell Chance in Alabama, you were correct. But as of right now, on October 5th, at 10:17 Eastern, I don't think that Alabama is a top five team yet. I'm not ready to go there with them yet.
1: I just like, so because Tennessee played the number one team in the country and played them close, that makes them better than Alabama, who the best team they've played is the number 16 team in the country and they beat them by 33.
0: Because when you're looking at there is a level of eye test to this, Pat. You watch just as much college football as I do. So there's no way that you could tell me that you think, maybe you do think this. Maybe you can tell me this. You tell me right now that you think that Georgia is a better football team all around than Tennessee right now. When Tennessee's gone out there and they've played the number one team in the country and they've shown that they can hang with them, how do you discount that? How do you discredit that?
1: Because they played the game at home and Arch Manning didn't play well.
0: I know, but did Arch Manning not play well, or did Tennessee's defense create problems for Texas?
1: Okay, Tennessee also just played Auburn, who's like one of the worst teams in the country in penalties, and their quarterback stinks so far, and they only won the game by 10. Like, what does the eye test matter there? Tennessee only beat Auburn by 10. You can make the argument they should be beating them by 30 because they nearly beat Texas, and that was a one possession game for like the entire game against Auburn.
0: Yes, Tennessee did not play well in that football game. I mean, I don't know what's like.
1: But they're better than Alabama because they played Texas tough.
0: Okay, so Notre Dame just barely beats North Carolina by 12. Are they not a good team? You're not allowed to have a bad week. You're not allowed to have an off week. You're not allowed to play down to your competition. I mean, that happens sometimes.
1: But Alabama has had rough performances defensively, and they've still won every single game by double digits because their offense is scoring 50 points a game and putting up 500 yards of offense per game. But you're discounting.
0: Because they're playing teams that every team that they play, those defenses give up yards and they give up points to every team that they play, Pat.
1: Well, I'm glad we don't have to, I'm glad we don't have to pretend anymore after Saturday. One of us is going to be right and one of us is going
0: to
1: be wrong.
0: Got to one hot or cold.
1: Well, we'll get to more. We'll do more. We'll keep going when we come back. Because I'm trying to pay attention to two games at once, and I'm trying not to blow a gasket, to be politically correct here, watching the New York Yankees. So we'll do some more hot or cold when we come back. 310-840-4910. That's producer Brandon Combs. I'm Pat Boyle. This is BetMGM Tonight on Westwood One Sports.
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8: 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Lows around 49 tonight, under clear skies, winds out of the southeast, 5 to 10 miles an hour. Lots of sunshine outside again tomorrow. High temperatures reach up to 73. Mainly clear tomorrow night. Lows level off around 54. Mainly sunny skies Wednesday with highs around 73. 66 Thursday. Right now, it's 55 degrees. I'm staff meteorologist Megan Mulford on The Zone.
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1: Welcome on back, BetMGM Tonight, Westwood One Sports. I'm Pat Boyle. Phone number to join the show, 310-840-4910. 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You can also hit me up on Twitter at PatBoyle44. Rays lead the Yankees 5-1 now. Aaron Boone pulled Cam Schlittler, and Brent Hedrick came in after another error in the infield. A two-run single made it 5-1 Rays. That's where we stand, 5-1 right now in the bottom of the sixth. The Yankees need a miracle, otherwise it's going to go 2-0 to Tampa. Back to Yankee Stadium for Game 3. I got some tweets to get to. Again, you can hit me up on Twitter at PatBoyle44. After I tweeted in the opening inning about the defense being terrible, the Yankees have made 4 errors tonight, and they've technically made 6. Catcher's interference. No, the catcher's interference, I think, counts as an error. But what should have been a double play ball, Jazz Chisholm nearly threw it into left field, and the Yankees were only able to get one out, forced Cam Schlittler to throw more pitches. And then they ruled it a single on a play where the Rays hit a weak ground ball to George Lombard Jr., the Yankees rookie shortstop. And it would have been a tough play, but maybe if he couldn't get the out at home with the infield in, he could have got the out at first. He didn't get any out. So I think the Yankees have only been credited for 4 errors right now. But again, it's more like they've actually been credited for 5 errors. 5 errors through 6 innings in a postseason baseball game. 5-1 Rays going to the 7th. So I tweeted about how bad the defense was in the first inning. Mike Elmer tweets, same old postseason for the Yankees. Ball dropped in center field 2024. Never mind the fundamentals. Yeah, good point. Brian Pizarres tweets, I disagree. Cam Schlittler's command was off and Tampa was getting around on him. He had far fewer swing and miss pitches than his norm. I mean, look, even if Cam Schlittler wasn't great tonight, the defense made 5 errors. 5. 5 errors in the first 5 innings. He had to throw an extra 25 to 30 pitches alone because of Yankees errors that maybe he would have been able to stay in the game. And I still think it was a mistake for Aaron Boone to pull him when he did, because then Brent Hedrick ends up giving up 2 runs. Although, again, the inning should have been over if not for an error. And maybe Cam Schlittler, maybe this is a 2-1 game or even a 3-1 game at worst, and Cam Schlittler's still in the game for the Yankees. And instead, it's gone completely out the window at this point. 5-1 Rays going to the 7th. All right, and then Monday Night Football, the Saints, they needed points. They needed them desperately to start the 3rd quarter. To open the half, they go 13 plays, 59 yards, but on a 4th and 3 from the 8-yard line. A little bit surprising with how aggressive every coach seemingly is nowadays, that the New Orleans Saints decided to kick the field goal. Kellen Moore playing conservative to get it to a 2-score game. I mean, they've had a lot of trouble stopping Atlanta so far tonight. So the Saints get inside the 10, but opt for a chip shot field goal. It's 24-10 Falcons, and yet again, they are moving the ball very effectively. They got a 3rd and long here from the Saints' 28-yard line. So if Atlanta can get a minimum of a field goal here, they'd go back up by 3 scores. And instead, they get a 1st down. On another beautiful Penix dime to Drake London. And this game is starting to feel like it is over. Falcons up 24-10. They'll have a 1st and 10 from inside the red zone. 310-840-4910. All right, let's get back to some hot or cold here with producer Brandon Combs. Combs, what's up?
2: I thought the Saints were good. Their defense is not good.
1: Their defense is terrible.
2: They are just getting lit up. But I thought that the Saints offense would play better tonight too, and that's just not the case. Not the case.
1: Yeah, and again, the Saints missing Yeah, the Saints missing three linebackers, Caden Ellis, Anthony Jennings, Carl Granderson. But, you know, again, with how many teams have injuries every single week, I don't know if it's much of an excuse because the Falcons are running it right down their throat. And Devon Vele's been completely invisible tonight. I think that's definitely surprising. Chris Olave's doing well. Juwan Johnson's doing well. I mean, they can't run the football, which we kind of knew going in. So, you know, you got to be able to pass, you got to be able to throw it. And they've moved the ball, but then they've gotten themselves into too many third and longs that have been drive killers. And you got another touchdown for the Falcons. Another touchdown. Is it Brian Robinson again? It is. So meet the Robinsons. Four touchdowns. Bijan's got two. Brian Robinson's got two. It's back to a three-score game, and an extra point would make it a 31-10 lead for the Falcons. I feel very good about my take when I said the Falcons were going to win the NFC South despite being 0-2, because anybody other than Cooper Rush was going to unlock this offense. And, man, hey, last two games now against Green Bay and against New Orleans. Probably two mediocre defenses, but they have been on fire. They have been on fire. All right, Combs, you want to get back to some hotter cold?
2: Yeah, so much for my Tyler Shuck over 1.5 touchdown pass. You better get going if we're going to hit that. All right, let's go here. Hot or cold? God, I feel like I'm picking on Alabama now. Jalen Hurts is overrated.
1: I'm going to go cold here. And I got a feeling we're going to disagree again. But it's now become very difficult to defend him. So he's borderline overrated. I know a lot of folks that don't have Jalen Hurts rated very highly. And I mean, coming into the season, I'd probably had him ranked. I think we did our quarterback rankings. I think I had Jalen Hurts at 7 or 8. With the way he's played so far this season, if we're talking about QBs in 2026, he's nowhere near the top 10. If we're talking about just, all right, take everything you know about the player, try to put them all on the same roster, who would you rather have? Like, Jalen Hurts is, at this point, I don't think I can have him in the top 10. So, I mean, again, like, how overrated. Like, what are people rating him? Because I've been one of the biggest Jalen Hurts proponents, because he is a Super Bowl MVP. He's played in two Super Bowls. He's been amazing in those two Super Bowls, and he's done nothing but basically win as a career starter for the Philadelphia Eagles. But, I'm one of his biggest proponents, and I just you can't rate him that high right now. Not with how bad the Eagles' offense is. When he's got great weapons around him, he is great. When he's got nothing around him, which he currently has, a bad offensive line, no run game. Devontae Smith was out on Sunday. He's not a very great quarterback. He's not a very good quarterback. He's had two terrible performances in a row. So I'll go cold because I don't think he's overrated. But then again, I don't know how many people are rating him highly anymore. He's got a lot to prove the rest of this year for sure.
2: Yeah, look, I know a lot of people still give him credit for being a Super Bowl MVP and playing well in the Super Bowls and all of that stuff. But, I mean, look, you got a quarterback who last year threw for, 3,200 yards. The year before that, I don't even think he reached 3,000. And you're watching the way that he plays. And he completes a high percentage of his passes typically. This year, that's a little bit down because, I mean, he looks bad. And in that game yesterday, man. Look, I know he hit, and it's funny because you look at the stat line and he threw for two touchdowns and no interceptions, but he threw for 98 yards. Those touchdowns that they had were because of turnovers in which they got the ball at like the 33 or 34 yard line of the Rams. And I watch him play and I watch him make decisions and I question the scheme because I don't know that the offensive line is terrible. The weapons are not all there. Devontae Smith now being out is going to be an even bigger problem. Saquon Barkley being out is going to be an even bigger problem. But I can't just put it all on the coach, and I can't just put it all on the running back or the all on the offensive line, because too many times when you watch a great quarterback, you watch a top 10 quarterback in this league, you expect him to be able to overcome some of those things. And you expect him to still be able to perform at a high level. I expect that if Patrick Mahomes was on this football team, they would be a better football team. And so for anybody that had him rated in the top 10, yes, he's overrated. For me, my answer is cold, because he is exactly what I expected him to be, which is mid. I think he's the top 15, top 20 quarterback right now. And that's where I've had him for the last couple of years. He had a couple of really good years. Those defenses were phenomenal. That helped him out a ton. A lot of short yardage situations, short fields, I should say, not short yardage, but short field situations, turning the ball over, having the punts and everything. Like this team, this offense hasn't been good for a while. And Jalen Hurts is a big reason for that. And that's why I don't just put it all on everything. There's no more. It's almost where I'm at with Justin. It's past where I'm at with Justin Herbert, too. At this point, there's just no more excuses. At this point in your career, you should just be performing. And there's no excuse about bad offensive line, no help with the run game, no help with weapons, any of that. Find a way to win. And that's just not what he's doing.
1: Yeah, and this feels like a low bar, but I'll give it to him, because he was the main reason that they had the game-winning drive against the Tennessee Titans a couple of weeks ago. But considering it came against the Tennessee Titans, like, do we count that? Do we even give him that? You know, again, that one throw he made at Devontae Smith on that game-winning drive for the Titans was remarkable. But yeah, I mean, these last two games, it has been about as bad as it gets. And I don't think it's excuses. I'm pointing out the fact that I think he has had no run game. Saquon has, actually had a decent game against the Bears, but they had to abandon the run because they got down double digit scores. Saquon got hurt again immediately in this game yesterday. There was no Devontae Smith. Like, his best receiver right now is Darius Cooper. And that dude's freaking sick. That touchdown catch that he had over Kitchens or Quentin Lake, whoever it was that he robbed the pick from, it could have been another interception for Jalen Hurts. Amazing catch. And then he had another touchdown catch. Like, that guy's sweet. That guy's sick. They'd have nobody else right now. Mekhi Lemons hasn't, I don't want to say bust. It's four games in, but he definitely hasn't been first round pick worthy so far. Dallas Goedert's hurt. Lane Johnson didn't play yesterday. So, I mean, I will defend him in the sense that I don't know what much more he could have done these last two games, but, I mean, he also has not played well.
2: What was the biggest knock on Caleb Williams last year?
1: His inaccuracy.
2: It was his completion percentage. It was 59.2%. Everybody kept pointing at 59.2%. Jalen Hurts at 59.6%. of his completion percentage. He is not completing passes. He has not been accurate at all this year. He has not been very good at all this year. He's shown flashes of, oh, hey, I can make this throw. Oh, hey, I can make that throw. But and he's it's almost like a regression where he's not hitting the easy throws. The same things that we were saying about Caleb Williams last year in his second year, first year with Ben Johnson, are things that we're saying right now about Jalen Hurts in what, his seventh year in the league? I mean, that's not good. And so it's to me, it's the same thing. And it's the same thing with Herbert. You know, every year you've got excuses. Well, why they're not good and why they're not doing this and why they're not doing that. Well, you know what? There's at least 10 or 15 guys in the league that I could point to that don't use that excuse. That's why I love Tom Brady. People talk about Tom Brady's a GOAT because, champion. Tom Brady's a GOAT because he won with less. He was great with less. And then when he finally had a Hall of Fame type wide receiver, he set records. When I look at, guys in the league right now, that Josh Allen, I look Patrick Mahomes, Joe Burrow, these guys on this team would be winning right now. because they make a difference. Jalen Hurts doesn't make a difference.
1: Again, it's hard to defend. He's played bad the last 2 weeks. I will defend him in the sense that I don't know if there's many quarterbacks that would have won with what the Eagles have put out there on offense the last two games. There's not many. There's just simply not many. Has his throws been inaccurate? Does he run? And again, why he runs the football way less than he used to, I don't know. Like, how is Nick Sirianni not in the film room? How are him and Sean Mannion, again, first-time play caller that looks like he's in over his head, how are they not in the film room every single week saying, hey, we need to design some plays for Jalen to freaking run the football? Why? And it's fair to ask, why isn't he doing it himself? Right?
2: And fair to ask. Push, where did that go? Like, remember 2 years ago, they had a first and goal from the three. 2 years ago, we would have watched, if it took it, four tush pushes from the three to get in the end zone.
1: And they would have done it with an arrogant look. They've lost their swagger.
2: That was your number one play. Like, I don't get it. And I, to be honest with you, if they lose this week, I think Nick Sirianni can't make it to week six. I'm so out on Nick Sirianni.
1: There's a take I can get behind.
2: So out on him.
1: There is a take I can get behind for sure. I think he's in over his head, and I think whatever he had going for him, which is just winning football games, masked how truly worthless he is when things don't go well. You see McVay spark the Rams with a sideline fiery pep talk. You don't see that out of Sirianni. Doesn't call the plays on offense. Doesn't call the plays on defense. They look underprepared. And he just brings nothing to the table for me. Best front-running head coach in football. When things are going well, he's the arrogant smile on the sideline, cursing at other players, cursing at opposing fan bases. When things aren't going well, he just sits there like a glum puppy. 310-840-4910. We got to get to a break. When we come back, we'll get you a final update on Monday Night Football, get you a final update on Yankees-Rays, and we'll get ready to turn things over to Linnell Willingham. That's producer Brandon Combs. I'm Pat Boyle. This is BetMGM Tonight here on Westwood One Sports.
3: The Panthers upset the Lions on Sunday Night Football. Now 2-2 in the underwhelming NFC South. Is Carolina in prime position to win the division for a second straight year? Westwood One Sports.
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12: 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Lamar Jackson left Emmett Bank Stadium on Sunday with his left ankle in a boot. The Ravens quarterback did not play in the second half of a 24-18 win over the Tennessee Titans. The injury is being monitored. I'm Drake Toll.
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1: Welcome on back, BetMGM Tonight, Westwood One Sports. Final couple of minutes here before we turn things over to Linnell Willingham for Westwood One Sports Night. Saints trying to make it a game. All right, they've got a bit of a pulse again. I'm Pat Boyle. Last chance to get in on the phones, 310-840-4910. You could call, you could text, 310-840-4910. Lead a lap in our Westwood One studios. You want to fire off that Tecmo Bowl sounder one more time for me, brother? Because the Saints are back within two scores, and there's a lot of game to play.
2: They turned it off.
1: All righty. Touchdown, Saints. Alvin Kamara, five-yard touchdown run, his second of the night.
3: I'll take that.
1: Saints, that was a topsy-turvy drive. After they got some good yardage, they got backed up. They had to convert a 4th and 10, by the way, with Devon Vele making an unbelievable catch. Got the ball at its apex and was able to hold on, which was his second catch of the night. He had been invisible. He came alive on this drive, so they converted a 4th and 10. Then they got backed up because of penalties. They had a 2nd and 22 and a 3rd and 18, and Devon Vele again with a great catch set them up with a 4th and 1. Kamara got the first down on a run, and then a couple plays later runs it into the end zone. So mark that drive down. If the Saints come back here and pull a miracle off, the thing is, I don't know how they're going to stop the Falcons. The Atlanta offense has just run all over them. So it's 31-17 Falcons with 13 minutes to go. There is still a decent amount of time, but I don't think the Falcons can score again. New Orleans has to pitch a shutout the rest of the way. And Atlanta has run for 173 yards tonight. Bijan's got a 132 and 2 touchdowns. Brian Robinson's got 41 rushing yards and 2 touchdowns. Drake London having yet another monster game. I saw a stat and it almost sounded too good to be true. Drake London has 100 receiving yards in 6 out of the 7 games Michael Penix has been his quarterback. And he's got 5 catches for 96 yards tonight. So he's 4 more yards from racking up 100 receiving yards in 7 of the 8 games that Michael Penix has been his starting quarterback. That's incredible. Those two have chemistry. And Bijan is just an absolute animal. Week in and week out, it does not matter. So the Saints, they better find a way to stop Bijan and find a way to stop Drake London right now. Falcons up 31-17. Last update on the Yankees and Rays, and I'm ready for this game to be over. Rays lead the Yankees 5-1 in the top of the 8th. Whoop, make that 5-2. Solo home run again from the only guy on the Yankees that does anything, Ben Rice. Second bomb tonight. I mean, if you gave me 9 Ben Rices, the Yankees would they'd become the evil empire again. They'd be Murderer's Row if they had 9 Ben Rices. He's got the only offense on the entire series. They have 2 runs in 16 innings. Ben Rice has accounted for both of them. 2 solo shots. Incredible. Defense, a glaring issue. They have 4 errors. You can make the argument that they've made 6. Schlittler wasn't that great. I still thought Aaron Boone pulled him too early. Went to Brent Hedrick, who gave up a 2-run single. So again, the Yankees get back within 3. They got 6 outs to work with. They need a freaking miracle, or 5 outs to work with, excuse me. So the Rays on the verge of still going up 2 games to nothing. The White Sox are up 2 games to nothing. You got the Padres, the Brewers going for a sweep tomorrow. We'll see if the Padres can stay alive. And you got a critical Game 3 between the Braves and the Dodgers at 1-1. So we got another massive day in sports tomorrow. We'll have all the instant reaction, or all the reaction to Monday Night Football. But this is a fun show. We still got a bunch of stuff in the weekend that will leak over into tomorrow that we'll talk about. So until then, keep up with me on Twitter and on Instagram at PatBoyle44. Huge shout out to producer Brandon Combs. Shout out to video producer Michael Montgomery. Monty, shout out to Lee DeLapp in our Westwood One studios. Thanks to my co-host Brad Evans. Thanks to Chloe Pratt, Max Sheedy, and Zach Kroll. I'm Pat Boyle. You got Linnell Willingham coming up next. 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
11: 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Lamar Jackson left Emmett Bank Stadium on Sunday with his left ankle in a boot. The Ravens quarterback did not play in the second half of a 24-18 win over the Tennessee Titans. The injury is being monitored. I'm Drake Toll.
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1: 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Youngest in charge, Linnell Willingham, rocking out with you. 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Fresh installment of Westwood One Sports Tonight. Youngest in charge, Linnell Willingham, rocking out with you as I get you up to 3 a.m. Eastern time. It is a Monday night here on Westwood One Sports Tonight, so we're going to be following the conclusion of Monday Night Football right now as things currently stand between the Atlanta Falcons and the New Orleans Saints. It's been one of those games, man. 38-17 Atlanta right now. Two touchdowns on the ground for Bijan Robinson. He has had a hell of a performance in this one, man, and has really, to me, solidified himself as maybe the best non-quarterback in all the National Football League, man. He has been on an absolute tear. Michael Penix, for the second consecutive game, has come out and played really, really well offensively. There's a lot to like, man, a lot to take away from this Atlanta Falcons performance here tonight. There's about 10 minutes left to go in regulation, so we'll put a pin in our conversation on Monday Night Football before we recap things. But, man, just from watching tonight here in this first half and then watching last night on Sunday Night Football, anybody that's followed the NFL here in the first month of the season, the NFC South is wide open. And for the first time in a while, I don't think that the teams in contention for this division are just pushovers that'll be lucky to win 7-8 games and host the game during wild card weekend. Like that, for the past several years, really has kind of been the barometer for the NFC South. No one's looked, you know, at the teams in that division and thought, hey, these groups have a legitimate shot to go on and win several postseason games. No one's felt that way about them. When you look at this year's NFC South, and the two teams that, to me, right now are clearly in the driver's seat with this division, the Atlanta Falcons and the Carolina Panthers. Like, those two teams right now are the clear-cut best teams in the division. Tampa Bay, 0-4, going nowhere fast. You're seeing all of the problems that the New Orleans Saints have here tonight. I think Atlanta and Carolina are going to be fighting for this division all year long. And then I think both of these two teams, like I said a moment ago, they're not just some feel-good story. They're not just going to be a participant when it comes to the NFL postseason. I think Atlanta and Carolina, both of these teams got to get healthy, too. Like, that's a big piece of all of this right now as well. And it's not just the case for those teams, man. It's the case for a lot of teams out there in the NFL in terms of, you know, just getting healthy. But I think when Carolina and Atlanta does get healthy, I think both of those two teams have enough talent to where they're going to be a legitimate force to be reckoned with when it comes to the landscape of the NFC, talking about the NFC postseason, man. I think those two teams legitimately got it going on. We watched Bryce Young last night, and say what you want. And look, I say this all the time when it comes to, you know, sports talk, period, right? We're going to say things that are wrong. Right? That's just the beauty of the profession, right? Only us and Weatherman, you can be wrong 7 days out of the week, twice on Sundays, and that key card is still, you know, going to work. I have been overly critical of Bryce Young since he has taken over as the starting quarterback of the Carolina Panthers. And through the first month of the NFL season, I have to put my pride to the side and wanting to be right and just call a spade a spade. He is playing some of the best quarterback in all of the NFL through the first month of the NFL season, man. And I think last night's game in particular, not to look too far in the past, but last night's game in particular, you saw his ability to maneuver the pocket. You saw the arms clearly gotten stronger since he's entered the NFL. This is a dude that like 14 months ago, 16 months ago, got benched, guys. And now through the first month, I can give credit where credit is due. He has looked like one of the best quarterbacks in all the National Football League, man. And this offense for the Carolina Panthers continues to make plays week in and week out, and they're doing it shorthanded. What I love about both Atlanta and Carolina, more so with Atlanta than Carolina, because Carolina's got some, you know, injuries that they're dealing with here. This Atlanta offensive line and this Atlanta defensive line, I know how I get down, right? And what matters the most to me when it comes to the National Football League and determining success or failure for a team. You have to be good in the trenches. Y'all know how I get, man. I'm very steadfast in my belief with that. If you're good on both sides of the line of scrimmage, right, you're going to have a real shot to win football games no matter who the opponent is. And I think with the Atlanta Falcons, what we're seeing here tonight, one, with their running game, and this is the second consecutive week that they have looked virtually unstoppable as a rushing offense, talking about the combination of Bijan Robinson and Brian Robinson Jr., both of those two dudes, two touchdowns tonight. We're going to have an extended discussion about Bijan Robinson as we roll throughout this show tonight, because the last 2 weeks, he has showed his ass to America. And two primetime games, Thursday Night Football and then Monday Night Football, him playing the way that he's played, that's how you get MVP votes. That's how you get people to vote you as an offensive player of the year, so on and so forth, all pro, things of that nature. When you perform in the biggest moments, and that's what he's done to this point. The one thing that Atlanta hasn't done since Bijan Robinson has been in the National Football League, they haven't punched their ticket to the postseason. So you haven't gotten to see the excellence of Bijan Robinson on the biggest stage. The way that this group looks right now, talking about the Atlanta Falcons, they're going to be a playoff team one way or another. And it's probably going to come by way of them winning this NFC South, because I think ultimately they're going to be the healthier team between them and the Carolina Panthers. It's a two-team race to me when it comes to this NFC South. But what's different now than years prior, whoever wins this NFC South, they're not going to be looked at as some charity case that's just hosting a game during a wild card weekend. I think they may be looked at as a legitimate threat within the landscape of the NFC. Double-clicking on Atlanta here real quick, going back to the line of scrimmage conversation with them. They're without James Pierce right now, who they're going to get back in about a month or so from his off-season suspension. I got to Google it. I don't know who the hell is coaching this Falcons defensive line. They play like they're pissed off. They play like somebody smacked the hell out of them before they walked onto the field. I don't know a bunch of the names up front because they're not household names, so don't try to challenge me and say, oh, sports radio host not knowing it. Falcons fans probably don't even know some of the dudes that are lined up right now rushing the passer for this group, but you can tell just by watching them, they're a pack of hungry-ass dogs, man. They're a pack of wolves, and to see them celebrate at the quarterback the way that they are, and ESPN, if you've been watching this broadcast, you know, shout out to their budget and how they can pay the FCC. But dudes are swearing all over the broadcast. You can hear it just based off of the field cam. And you know what? Defensive line is barking a little bit more than the other one. This Falcons defensive line. There's a nastiness. There's an attitude. There's a toughness to what they're doing right now. And you've heard it throughout the course of this football game. If you've watched, switch your volume up, baby. The Atlanta Falcons have straight up come out here tonight and punched the New Orleans Saints in the mouth. Think about this. This is the 20-year anniversary of the reopening of the Superdome. And if you've been watching this broadcast tonight, and if you're a Saints fan, you know just how significant Hurricane Katrina was to New Orleans and Louisiana. And for them to get that stadium open as quickly as they did, it took special efforts. And that night, where ESPN hosted Monday Night Football, that was one of the most special nights in all of pro sports. And for tonight to be the anniversary in New Orleans, Drew Brees in attendance, all types of alumni in attendance, Steve Gleason in attendance. Think about what that does, one, to a locker room, and then to a building. And let's look at the locker room and building as two different things right now. As far as the locker room is concerned, if you're a member of that Saints team, and Drew Brees comes in and is leading a hype speech, or you know, Devery Henderson is coming in and leading a hype speech, or Lance Moore, one of these Saints alumni, that's what gets you geeked up. That's that extra charge that you need to go out and whip the hell out of the opponent. And from the opening kickoff of this game, the Atlanta Falcons made it their job to totally suck the life out of the Louisiana Superdome. And that Bijan Robinson touchdown, where he didn't even get touched, by the way, like, holy cow, people. I mean, this dude, and I know we had a conversation last night on this program about Brock Bowers, and, you know, I view him as in that same ilk of Ja'Marr Chase and Justin Jefferson and so on and so forth when it comes to the elite wide receivers in the NFL. Let's put Bijan Robinson in that category as well. And by the time it's all said and done with those dudes' careers, he might be at the top of the list. He might be at the top of the list in terms of non-quarterbacks in the NFL. He has been super special this year. And barring something unforeseen happening, Atlanta going to move to 500. America's going to find out just how good that Bijan Robinson is. America's going to find out just how good and special this young brother is. And when it comes to Atlanta and what they possibly could be coming up in the NFC postseason, look at the ingredients. What wins football games in 2026? Quarterback play, good offensive line play, good defensive line play, and then you got to have a game breaker. They have the game breaker in Bijan Robinson. They do. And in his first two starts, coming off ACL surgery, it seems like they have the quarterback as well, talking about Michael Penix Jr. Got to applaud the way that he's played. And it's not perfect, right? It's not going to be. He's going to continue to get better and better as he continues to get his feet wet and as he gets more comfortable. I think that, man, this group, they have all of the makings of not just some team that's good enough to win their division. They may have the opportunity to make some noise within the landscape of the NFC. The biggest thing that stunned me, though, if I'm being honest, keeping an 8 more than 92, I can't, and look, I'm not trying to poo-poo on myself when I say this, right? I can't name you a member of this pass rush right now. Ruka Rojo, the Clemson defensive tackle, I know. But other than that, it's a bunch of no-names out there rushing the passer, and it's not just a tonight thing. When it comes to that Atlanta pass rush, they have been one of the best pass rushes in all the NFL through the first month of the season. Like, they're getting it done. They're getting after folks. And they're doing it without really a household name. And when they get James Pierce back a little bit later on in the season, about a month from now, when they get him back, I think that's when you're really going to see this defense ascend and go to a different level. They got some injuries that they're dealing with as well in the secondary with A.J. Terrell. He's out on injury reserve with a groin. They just got Billy Bowman back, who tore his Achilles last year. So they're still figuring things out in terms of things on the back end. But, like, man, this group's got something. And I didn't believe going into the season that Atlanta had a shot to make any noise, if we're being honest, right? I love the skill group, right? Bijan Robinson, Kyle Pitts, Drake London. I include the offensive line when we talk about the skill group. They have all that, right? But defensively, there were so many questions, especially when you consider the suspension that James Pierce is having to deal with. And I wondered early on, while he dealt with that suspension, how would they get after opposing teams' quarterbacks? How would they get off the field on third down? I'm going to Google it. I'll look it up during the break. Whoever's coaching this Atlanta Falcons defensive line, man, take a damn bow. They're getting after the passer as well as anybody, and there aren't a bunch of household names. I know one dude that just got paid, Javon Dexter. He's right now top 10 in the NFL in terms of pressures. That's a dude that came over from Chicago in free agency. Not really a household name. He's been kind of an average player throughout the course of his career, but has taken the hell off with the Atlanta Falcons. That's the good stuff. That's the good stuff. In terms of some more numbers that kind of tell the story of just how good they've been defensively with their pass rush, 12th in the NFL in terms of opponent time to throw. They're forcing the football out quick. How many times tonight have you seen the interior of this offensive line walked into the lap of Tyler Shuck? Made him say, oh, shucks, hella times throughout the course of this football game here tonight. And by the way, you know what geeked me out? I always love, I'm a big Troy Aikman fan in terms of him on commentary. He's just savage. And when I say savage, I really just mean brutally honest. Him talking about Tyler Shuck playing 7 years of college football almost made me start cackling, bro. Because the reality is, it is ridiculous that Tyler Shuck was able to play 7 years of college football. And I say this, and I mentioned this when he was coming out. To this point in his career, him playing 7 years of college football has been nothing but a benefit. He doesn't play like a young quarterback. He didn't play like that tonight. The problem is for him tonight, it is hard to have any sort of success when you're constantly under siege, when you're constantly under duress. Difficult, difficult set of circumstances to operate under. Tyler Shuck has dealt with it really all season long. And as we continue to move throughout the season, I think we're going to get some answers in terms of what Tyler Shuck has made.

0: for and hope that you get to avoid if you're a Saints fan. But that's the reality. You can't mess around and drop Tyler Shuck back 54 times, I think it was, a week ago. Like, that's not the formula for success when it comes to the New Orleans Saints. They've had a little bit more balance tonight, trying to get things going with Alvin Kamara and Kendre Miller. We know Travis Etienne not available for them. So, uphill climb, man, for Kellen Moore. But damn, Kellen Moore. Can you do me a favor, Kellen Moore? I don't know Tyler Shuck. I'm not even a Tyler Shuck fan. I wouldn't even go as far as to say that. Can you help the brother out by calling some run plays? You're going to get him killed. If I was Tyler Shuck, I'd be pissed at how many passes are called on a week-in, week-out basis. I'd be ready to put him up with my play caller and head coach Kellen Moore. Why do you keep dropping me back? Do you want to see the backup? If you want to see the backup, play the backup, Kellen Moore, because I'm telling you, you're going to force the backup into action if you keep dropping Tyler Shuck back 55 times per game. You can eat all the gumbo in the world and get thick in the britches. It still hurts when you're constantly falling on your ass. It is what it is. I love gumbo. I love food. You should love food, too. A lot more to get to here on Westwood One Sports tonight as we crack things off, getting you up to speed with what's going on Monday Night Football. It is UGLY in New Orleans right now. 4:53 left to go in regulation. Atlanta, 45. New Orleans, 17. We'll get you a full-scale recap of Monday Night Football coming up in about 20 minutes. The National Football League has a massive problem on its hands that's existed for years, but through the first month of the season, it stuck out like a sore thumb. I'll tell you what that problem is next here on Westwood One Sports Night.
1: 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Week 4 is coming to a close, and the pressure is building. The biggest stories, the biggest surprises, and the questions everybody's asking. 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
5: Here's your 96.7 FM, 1670 AM, The Zone weatherology forecast. Lows around 49 tonight, under clear skies, winds out of the southeast, 5 to 10 miles an hour. Lots of sunshine outside again tomorrow. High temperatures reach up to 73. Mainly clear tomorrow night, lows level off around 54. Mainly sunny skies Wednesday, with highs around 73, 66 Thursday. Currently 54. I'm staff meteorologist Megan Mulford on The Zone.
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0: Youngest and Charles and L. Willingham rocking out with you, recapping Monday Night Football, recapping week number 4 in the National Football League. We'll get you a full-scale recap of Monday Night Football coming up in about a half hour or so. The game all but over, but I got some things I got to get off my chest before that. If you're a Saints fan, like a dog, Addy Bates, oh, my God, Chris Olave just went down. That is awful. Bricksaw Rip says, why does Linnell ignore the chat? What's up, chat? Bricksaw, Coach Anthony, Addy Bates, West Coast, Lord Commander. Don't ever say I ignore the chat. You can hit us up in the YouTube chat if you want to be a part of the program. Just search Westwood One Sports Night. Our guy Oliver Popular just got in my ear and said Chris Olave went down, which is it a head injury, Oliver? Tell me it's not a head injury. That would be
1: awful. No, it looked like he just, like, fell awkwardly, and it looked like a lower body thing. He walked off, but very gingerly.
0: Okay, so that's, as long as it's not a head injury. By the way, Olave wearing the Guardian cap and swagging it out the way that he does, shout out to Chris Olave. If the NFL really gave a damn about safety, why aren't the Guardian caps mandatory? If we have concrete evidence that these Guardian caps prevent injuries, right, and help prevent concussions, why are they not mandatory? And if you're a player playing in the NFL and you're too worried about your on-field swag to not wear a Guardian cap, you, my friend, excuse my French, are a certified dumbass. It's called a spade a spade, because I guarantee you this. If I somehow got into shape, got a one-year contract from the Commander, I'd be wearing the Guardian cap. So shout out to Chris Olave for rocking the Guardian cap. That could become a problem for the National Football League. They've got bigger problems on their hands currently. The NFL has a referee problem. Through the first month of the season, that is honestly maybe my biggest takeaway from the first month. The NFL, without a shadow of a doubt, has an officiating problem. And you know what's sad about it? And I know if you watch games, you feel this the way that I do when I watch games. It almost feels like the referees are hell-bent on being a part of the show. That is the NFL. Can I give you an example of how I know referees want to be a part of the show? If you're watching on the YouTube stream, you're getting a treat here. We encourage you to do so. Just search Westwood One Sports Night. I throw my flag up in the air. Personal foul. Pass interference, defense number 45, that dramatic pause that they do, or when they go one way or another with extra emphasis, that's how you know that these referees want to be a part of the show. We're all, the dudes that announce the calls, right, are all men, all testosterone-filled, egotistical men that, of course, want to be a part of what the hell is going on. Just play your role is all I ask NFL officials to do. Just play your role. And it feels like the bigger the moment, the crazier the call, especially here within the first month of the season. We've got the most flags in over a decade in this first month of the season. Through 4 weeks, like I just mentioned, referees are impacting the most critical, biggest moments of these football games. Through 4 weeks, it's the most red zone penalties per game by offenses in NFL history, meaning officials saying, no, you don't. We're calling it back. The most penalties on third and fourth down in the second half of games through 4 weeks in history. And then this is the crazier one that made my damn chin touch the concrete. There have been 17 touchdowns nullified by penalty through the first 4 weeks of the NFL season, guys. There were only 5 all of last year. Which sounds totally ridiculous, if I'm being honest. These numbers come and be our guy Warren Sharp of Sharp Football Analysis. But man, like, the NFL clearly has an officiating problem. And I think this weekend really underscored how big of an issue the NFL has. In Cardinals Saints, the line judge, Jeff Seaman, reportedly, well, I don't even want to say reportedly, repeatedly said, F you, several times to Cardinals tight end Trey McBride. And if you want to see the video, this is where you keep the conversation rolling with me on social media. It is at NELL_BTP. If you look on social media, because I'm about to retweet it out, you can see the official, Mr. Seaman, saying F you, F you, F you multiple times to Trey McBride. Multiple times to Trey McBride. And I don't know what happened or what's the context of what happened, but it's not acceptable. It's not okay. And it shouldn't be tolerated. To the credit of the National Football League, as a result of line judge Jeff Seaman repeatedly telling Trey McBride, F you, he'll be suspended for 2 games coming up here in the NFL season. So, you know what? Good on the NFL. Good on the NFL. Because that moment yesterday was crazy. If I'm Trey McBride, and the Cardinals lost this game, by the way. If I'm Trey McBride, if an official feels that way towards a player on a team, you don't think he's going to make calls that go against them? You don't think there's going to be a little bit biased? That's where it's like, hey, I think they have too much power. And yesterday was just, the first 4 weeks as a whole has been terrible, like I said. But yesterday was even worse. If you watched Raiders and Chiefs yesterday, Kirk Cousins throws a pass to Trey Tucker. Ball clearly, right, bounces off the turf into Trey Tucker's hands. It's the waning moments of this football game. And it extended the drive for Vegas and kept their hopes alive in the football game. Kirk Cousins and company hurry up and get to the line of scrimmage and they spike it. What the hell do we have replay assist for? What does replay assist exist for if in a moment like that it's not going to be used and it's not going to be beneficial to the Chiefs who were clearly getting robbed in real time by the officials? What are we doing, NFL? Get it together. You know the irony in all this? Can I be a conspiracy theorist here for a second? You know the irony in all this? Think about what we were talking about this spring. The collective bargaining agreement with the officials. They were threatening to lock out. Remember that. Don't forget. The NFL officials this offseason were threatening to lock out. They had to come to deals at the last minute for a new CBA. They were training replacement officials. Is there a chance the refs are doing this on purpose? No, he didn't. Yes, I did. Is there a chance that maybe this is happening on purpose? I don't know how else to look at it. The FU thing yesterday was just tough, and it makes me question every call that Jeff Seaman made throughout the course of the football game. And then that wasn't the only egregious referee situation that happened yesterday. Vikings-Dolphins. There was an incident where the player accidentally knocked down referee Adrian Hill. And it's clearly incidental. Adrian Hill jumps up and gets the pointing in the dude's face. Think about an angry mother at a football practice and her son is not getting no playing time. And then they put him in at the very end of the game. They give him a toss sweep and he gets his head blown off. Imagine mama walking out onto the field, pointing at the coach, saying, don't put my baby in these terrible set of circumstances. That's what Adrian Hill did to an NFL player yesterday for accidentally running him over. It was trifling. And it goes back to my point. Oh, what I opened up with. They think they're bigger than the program, America. I don't know if you all surf the net the way that I do. And when I say the net, my 50 and older crowd, that's the internet, social media. Keeping your hip here on Westwood One Sports Night. Man, one thing that's constantly said, and it's normally used in the context of relationships. Oh, you think you're bigger than the program, right? If you're dealing with somebody and they're not willing to, you know, concede to the rules that you may have when it comes to somebody being your significant other. As a response, you would say, oh, you think you're bigger than the program. The NFL officials through the first month of the season, without a shadow of a doubt, feel as if they're bigger than the program. Somebody's got to stop it. Somebody has got to stop it. You know what it reminds me of? It reminds me of, like, people that choose to act different around certain crowds of people. Y'all pick up what I'm putting down? When people decide to act different around certain crowds of people, I'll rip the Band-Aid off. I got people that just act different around women. Y'all got friends out there. Everybody's had that moment in time where they've been out socializing with a group of people, and you got that one friend, and maybe he's not your friend. Maybe he's your enemy for his ignorant-ass behavior. You got that one friend, though, that acts a little bit different around women. And this is the one thing that would annoy the hell out of me. Back in college, right, you're around a group of women. We used to hang, play beer pong, things of that nature. Dudes become either the funniest dude on the planet around women or the toughest dude on the planet around women. That's what it feels like these NFL officials are on. That's the type of vibe that I get. Because like I said, and the proof is in the pudding with the damn data and the numbers. The bigger the moment this year, the more egregious the call from these officials, thinking that they're bigger than the damn program. It's crazy. One thing that was a rule of thumb with me, if I'm hanging with my boys, we was in college, I'm hanging with my dudes, and we're hanging around a group of women, we don't roast in front of women. It's not something that I feel like is appropriate. And maybe I'm wrong on that. You can check me. It is at NELL_BTP if you want to hit me up on social media. You can hit us up in the YouTube chat as well. Just search Westwood One Sports Night. You don't jome in front of women. Circa 2017, I'm getting ready to enter a fraternity. Alpha Sig is what it's called. Sigma Nu is what it's called. We had a little bit of a Penn State situation at Sigma Nu. It didn't last very long. If you pick up what I'm putting down, you know what happened on that old Penn State University. But, man, at Sigma Nu, you would have these mixers with some of the sororities. We had our sister sorority who was, like, linked up with us. And the first time we linked with them, man, they made us – this is going to sound crazy – they made us wear togas. And these are, like, homemade togas, basically wearing white sheets around us. I had to run – around this pool table with a toga on. And then they made us, like, do it naked. It was awful. Awful. It was awful. Me being naked. Now, at that point in time, I think I was a better view at that point. That's here nor there. We had to run around the table naked. It was awful. And then afterwards, you know, people are talking. We're mixing. Liquor's being drank. Green stuff's being burned. It's a great time, right? One of my boys goes, man, boy, your teeth, little as hell, look like grains of rice in your mouth. I said, oh, wow. And at that point, I realized some people act different around women. Hopefully, the NFL officials stop acting different in these primetime games and just overall get their act together. The number's staggering when it comes to just how bad the NFL officials have been through the first month of the season. It reminds me of, like, the dude that acts different around certain people, or the worker at Chipotle that chooses to skimp your chicken for no reason. It has no bearing on your job moving forward. If you give me a little extra protein, it's not going to kill you. You won't get fired. NFL officials, understand you're a part of the game, not the game. I'm seeing there's footage, and when stuff like this happens, right, things start popping up on social media. There was a referee signing an autograph. Like, why the hell should a referee be signing an autograph? You're nobody. You're totally irrelevant when it comes down to the product, man. Hopefully, the suspension, and the name pops every time. Hopefully, the suspension of line judge Jeff Seaman, he's getting a 2-game suspension, and then the suspension of veteran referee Adrian Hill. Hopefully, that suspension sends a message to their peers that the NFL is not playing and that you just need to do your damn job when it comes to being an official. Don't think that you're bigger than the program. Coming up next on this program, we'll give you a recap of Saints and Falcons Monday Night Football special night for New Orleans. It was the 20-year anniversary of the Superdome opening up. Bijan Robinson and the Falcons did not give a damn about any of that history. I'll give you a full-scale recap of Falcons and Saints next here on Westwood One Sports Night.
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3: Madison's

0: at their 41. Penix under center. Second one. Snap. Turns to his left. Hands to Robinson over the left tackle. He's by the 50. Far sideline. Foot race. 40. Far sideline. 30. Chase to the 20. The 10. The 5. Touchdown. Bijan Robinson. And on the third play of the game, Atlanta with an electrifying run.
1: That is Kevin Harlan on the call for Westwood One Sports, man. Bijan Robinson and the Falcons on a absolute heater. 45-24 winners over the New Orleans Saints. And that is how we wrap up week number 4 of the National Football League season. Youngest in charge, Lanelle Willingham, rocking out with you as I get you up to 3 a.m. Eastern time. Bijan Robinson tonight was the story. What you heard right there from our guy Kevin Harlan was the fourth play, or the third play rather, from scrimmage for the Atlanta Falcons. 59 yards off the left side, untouched, America. That is how good Bijan Robinson is. After watching him here in the first month, you can say maybe I'm gassing it, maybe I'm having recency bias after seeing him in two consecutive weeks in prime time. Bijan Robinson is making his case as the best non-quarterback in all of the National Football League. Through the first month of the season, he's made his case that he's the best non-QB in football. Burst in between the tackles, vision to bounce things outside. He's as good of a receiver as anybody's ever seen at the position. They keep making comparisons for Bijan Robinson. Marshall Faulk is one that's been thrown around. No disrespect to the Hall of Famer Marshall Faulk. Bijan Robinson moves at a different speed. Bijan Robinson has a different gear. The size, the strength, the explosiveness of Bijan Robinson is why I think the Atlanta Falcons are, one, going to win the NFC South, and then, two, by the time the season is over, if Penix is able to stay healthy, if this offensive line is able to stay healthy, if James Pierce comes back and continues to aid this pass rush, they're going to be a difficult out in the NFC playoffs. Going to Atlanta, playing in that venue in a dome, when Bijan cracks off an 80-yard run and they're going crazy, playing Nuck If You Buck at 100 decibels. Like, come on, man. They're a group that I'm actually pretty bullish on, man. And I guess all offseason there was a massive unknown with this group in terms of, well, what you going to get out of Mike Penix? What are you going to get out of the quarterback position? Are dudes going to be able to stay healthy? Is he going to win the job? Right? Think about the questions that have had to been answered with Mike Penix in Atlanta. There was real doubt that he was even going to win the job this offseason. I remember on this very program, I sat here and said, maybe Tua, with this supporting cast, which, you know, would double as the best of Tua's career, with this supporting cast, maybe Tua's the better option here for Mike Penix, but hell nah. One thing I notice when watching this game, and it's going to be something that Penix is going to have to deal with, notice how, like, several times throughout the broadcast, Troy Aikman complained about the accuracy of Michael Penix, saying that, you know, he's got to be better, he's got to hit, you know, more of these throws that he actually dubbed routine, which I didn't totally love, but I get the overall point that he was making. You can see that Michael Penix has got some, like, ill effects of the knee injuries over the years. He constantly, I don't want to say constantly, there's a lot of times where Michael Penix is reluctant to step into a throw because he doesn't want to leave that front foot exposed to have somebody fall on him and roll his knee up. If you watch these games, you watch Michael Penix, whenever he throws the football, there are a lot of times where he's not stepping into these throws and it's all arm, which is even more impressive when you think about the arm talent brother's got. But, man, like, that's the thing with him that I worry about, and it causes him to miss some pretty routine throws. And I get it. There's so much of a mental aspect of playing football post-injury, especially quarterback, that people don't understand. Like, for me, when I was coming off of tearing my ACL a couple of different times, you know what I hated? Being in, like, a pile, like standing a running back up and having offensive linemen, linebackers roll into you, and maybe they roll into the back of your leg. Like, you become cognizant of that and everything that's around your lower extremities once you've torn your ACL so many times. I think that's one thing, one hurdle that Michael Penix is going to have to get over, right, if he's going to get better. Because I think all the tools are there for Mike. Arm talent. I think he knows where to go with the football. And say what you want about how things went in Cleveland with Kevin Stefanski. Say what you want about that. He can coach the quarterback position with the best of them. Right? Like, think about what he got out of Case Keenum. Think about what he got out of Kirk Cousins. Like, Stefanski can coach, man. I think for Penix, this is the most toolsy quarterback that Kevin Stefanski's ever gotten the opportunity to work with. Michael Penix has the best physical tools of any quarterback that Kevin Stefanski's gotten to work with, you know, in his, you know, career as a play caller. I think he's going to get the best out of him. He's got to stay upright, though. I know they suffered an injury along their offensive line in this game. If they can stay healthy, I really like what Atlanta has as a skill group. Bijan, Drake London, Kyle Pitts. I'm a big Zachariah Branch fan. Made me laugh. Jahan Dotson cost them like a third or a fourth down attempt because he couldn't line up in the right spot. They panned over to the sideline, and Kevin Stefanski, he's trying to cover his mouth, but like it's one of those bits where like the microphone's hanging out in front, and I can see him mouth. What the hell is Jahan doing? And I ask myself the same question sometimes here in Washington. What the hell was Jahan doing? Just getting rolling, though, man, here on a Monday night edition of Westwood One Sports Night. Getting you up to 3 a.m. Eastern time. We'll keep you up to speed and get you a recap of the Major League Baseball postseason as well. Game two of the ALDS finishing up. And then we had, both ALDS series wrapping up game number two. White Sox and Guardians had a pretty electric finish. Yankees and Red Sox with some excitement at the end of that one as well. All show long, phone line open to you. Talk and text 310-840-4910 is how you reach us. You can hit me up in the YouTube chat as well. Just search Westwood One Sports Night. 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One of our biggest Falcons fans. I got Johnny in Atlanta wanting to check in. Johnny, what's going on?
2: Rise up, Linnell. Come on now. Give it to us. Give it to us. You've been hating for the longest. Hey, one thing I say, Tommy Reese called a great game. Yeah, give it to him. He called a great game today. And Bijan played right. Brian Robinson showed he can play football when he leave Washington. Hey, but hey, defense played great, man. Hey, I don't got nothing else to say, but one more thing, man. Hey, get that ball to number 74. Y'all might got a running back there. But, hey, we played good this year. Hey, rise up, Linnell, man. Hey, stop hating us. We should be in the top six pack this year, this week.
1: Oh, get into man. I don't think. I appreciate the call. No chance. I'll tell you that. Every Tuesday, we bring you a fresh installment of No Super Six Pack. You know what I can guarantee you? I can't guarantee you much. Right? I can guarantee you the Falcons won't be in the Super Six Pack. You got to show me more. You have to show me more. But I will say this about what we've seen from Atlanta to this point through the first month of the season and really in the last 2 weeks, you know, since the return of Mike Penix Jr. They don't really have a ceiling. The Atlanta Falcons are going to go as far as their health allows them to. Because I believe when healthy, running the football the way that they do, getting after people the way that they do with their defensive front, they're going to be a tough out, not just in the landscape of the division and talking about this NFC South, but in the landscape of the entire NFC, man. For the first time in a long time, really, that NFC South winner, they're not just going to be some charity case that's hosting a game during Wild Card Weekend. I think they're going to have a shot, you know, to really shock some people across the country. It is what it is, man. Rise up, as Johnny in Atlanta said. The Atlanta Falcons, big-time winners, wrapping up week number four of the National Football League season with a 21-point win on the road in New Orleans. Excuse me, 45-24. Bijan Robinson, two touchdowns on the night, five rushing touchdowns for the Falcons in the game. It is a overreaction Monday edition of Westwood One Sports Night. Coming up on the other side, we do it each and every Monday. My top six overreactions for week number four of the NFL season. Next here on Westwood One Sports Night.
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0: 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The Zone.

Willingham rocking out with you as I get you up to 3 a.m. Eastern time. See some folks hopping in the YouTube chat. Appreciate you chiming in there. New Legacy Comics. Remember, you can hit us up in the YouTube chat each and every night to participate in the show. Just search Westwood One Sports Night. Monday Night Football, Falcons all over the New Orleans Saints on the 20-year anniversary of the New Orleans Superdome opening back up. It was a belt-to-ass type of performance from Bijan Robinson and the Atlanta Falcons. And as I'm watching this game, y'all, one thing continues to stand out. And really, this is the last 2 weeks when they whooped up on Oliver's Packers last Thursday and then tonight in primetime against the Saints. Atlanta's legit. Atlanta's skill group, at least, is legit. Y'all know how I get down, baby. I'm going to sound like a broken record. Y'all know how we get down here on Westwood One Sports Tonight. I love quarterback play. I love great wide receivers. We love all that. We love points. Football is one at every level along the offensive line and the defensive line. In the last 2 weeks, the Atlanta Falcons have shown they're a force to be reckoned with on both sides of the line of scrimmage. And the biggest beneficiary has been none other than the best non-quarterback in all the National Football League, Bijan Robinson. That offensive core of Bijan, Pitts, London, I include Zachariah Branch in that bunch. If Michael Penix can give them consistent play at quarterback, Atlanta going to be a force to be reckoned with. Some may call that an overreaction, right? It is an overreaction Monday here on Westwood One Sports Night. You know how we do it here in the midnight hour on the East Coast. I bring you a fresh installment of the most highly anticipated power ranking segment in all of sports talk radio, Nail Super Six Pack. My top six overreactions coming out of week 4 of the National Football League.

0: NFL Super Six Pack. Top six overreactions coming out of week number four of the National Football League season. Before we get into the list, remember what I said last week about week four of the NFL season. I called it Separation Sunday this week, right? And what I learned while watching the games this week, what I learned was this. This wasn't Separation Sunday, because we're going to continue to see, as we roll throughout this month of October, we're going to continue to see teams prove what it is, what it ain't, when it comes to if they're a contender or a pretender. Every team has got to get the oil running through the engine still. Due to the culture of NFL preseason currently, due to the culture of NFL training camp currently, it takes a little while for things to get going. There are a lot of questions out there still, 4 weeks into the NFL season. So with these overreactions, take them with a grain of salt. And remember this, because you all tweet at me. You can tweet at me if you want to, at NELL_BTP. You all tweet at me with some of these overreactions and go, what the hell are you talking about? Do you not get the point of the damn segment? It's Overreaction Monday, my top six overreactions from week number four of the NFL season. Let's get it rolling. I don't play around when it comes to Overreaction Monday, baby. And here's one right off the rip that's going to piss a lot of people off in the DMV. It may anger you if you're listening on 105.3 The Fan in Dallas. It may anger you if you're listening on The Fan in New York. Well, no, you'd love it if you're listening on The Fan in New York. My overreaction, my first overreaction coming out of week four, the New York Giants are going to win the NFC East. That's what I said. The New York Giants are going to win the NFC East. Here is the reason I'm so confident in that ultimately happening. When you look at the landscape of the NFC East division right now, you look at all four teams, Washington, Dallas, Philadelphia, as well as New York. What do all of those teams have in common, guys? I think they all have one fatal flaw. The Philadelphia Eagles' fatal flaw, their offense sucks. They went 0 for 12 on third down Sunday, and Jalen Hurts, I believe, didn't have any passing yards in the second half. Awful for the Philadelphia Eagles. Just been bad. When it comes to the Dallas Cowboys, defensively, they are bottom three in every statistical category on defense this year through the first month of the season. It's the same story with the Washington Commanders in their pass defense, amongst the worst in all of the NFL. They were playing a third-string quarterback this past weekend, and their offensive line is totally in shambles. So that group has a fatal flaw, right? Washington's got a fatal flaw. Dallas has a fatal flaw. Philadelphia has a fatal flaw. The fatal flaw of the New York Giants is one that they actually can't control. It's the fact that they lost their starting quarterback, Jackson Dart, in week two against the Los Angeles Rams. That is the fatal flaw that exists when it comes to the New York Giants. It's the fact that they're missing their quarterback. Outside of that, a lot to like about John Harbaugh's New York Giants. Here's why I go as far as to say they'll win the division. I think the schedule, right, is easier than their counterparts within the landscape of the NFC East. Just their next three, at Washington, home for New Orleans, at Houston. They're good enough to win all three of those games. And if they do, they would be going into Philadelphia on November the 8th with a record of 6-1. That's the reality right now, currently facing the New York Giants. Why am I bullish that they could do it? They're running the football. Well, we know they're going to try to run the football, right? Malik Nabers is back and healthy. He had a highlight catch this past weekend. Jameis played his best game of the season on Sunday against Arizona. And that defense, by hook or by crook, through hell or high water, they're going to get after opposing quarterbacks. Bottom line, they're going to get after opposing quarterbacks. It's for that reason that the schedule, and then I trust their head coach, John Harbaugh, who's oozed all types of confidence into this group. I believe that the New York Giants, my first overreaction here on Overreaction Monday, I believe that the New York Giants are going to win the NFC East. Here is head coach John Harbaugh yesterday, post game, saying, hey, This is what winning teams do, America. Get to John.
1: All right, great locker room after the game. Really, really fun to be a part of that. That's what winning is. That's what winning teams do. You know, they find ways to win games. That's why they're winning teams, and I'm proud of these guys for that. Also proud of their faith. I felt like, I'm gonna just be honest with you. I was praying, you know, I was praying. And
0: you better pray,
1: and I guess God came through. So
0: very simple, man. I guess God came through. God did come through for the New York Giants yesterday. The officials were on their side as well, as one of them tried to cuss Trey McBride out. But that's neither here nor there. I wanted to play that soundbite for you all because do you hear the tone and tenor in which John Harbaugh's speaking? There is a confidence that he's trying to exude in this group. I told you when I was on my training camp tour that I didn't know a whole lot about the Giants, but I did know this. They were a team that was in the process of capturing a new identity. Part of that new identity is a no-nonsense approach. John Harbaugh spearheading all of that. I just mentioned it, right? They're currently in first place in the NFC East with a record of 3-1. When you're the head coach of a football team, a new football team at that, right? When you're coming in trying to establish a culture, when you get off to a fast start like this, one thing that I always look out for with a new regime and a new coach, right? Does he lean in to his team's success or does he run away from it? Does he lean into his team's success or does he run away from it? Some coaches will say, well, we're not talking about, you know, winning the division. It's week four. We had a long ways to go. Here was John Harbaugh earlier today when asked about his feelings about being at the top of the NFC East through 4 weeks of play.
1: It's an opportunity. I mean, you know, the idea is to get the lead, extend the lead. You know, that's the idea in a game and during the season. So, you know, we're in good position for four games in, but it's only four games in. We have an opportunity. It gives us a great opportunity to go down there to Washington and try to play our best football game. And we can play so much better. We can play so much better. And that's what we'll be chasing.
0: What I love there from Coach Harbaugh, he leaned into it, America. He said, yeah, we want to keep the lead in the NFC East. This isn't just for October, right? We're not playing trick or treat here when it comes to how we've played within the first month of the NFL season. I love the style of football. They're punching you in the mouth with Cam Scatter, where they brought in Najee Harris via free agency to kind of take some of the tread off of Scat's tires. And I think there's just a physical nature that this group plays with on a week-in, week-out basis that's going to allow them to be in the division race all year long. All they have to do, and Jameis threw two picks on Sunday, the biggest, most important thing for the Giants is they got to protect the football, right? They've got to protect the football. They've got to win the turnover battle on a week-in, week-out basis. If they can, I think they got a real shot to win the NFC East. 310-840-4910 is the number here on Westwood One Sports Tonight. It is a overreaction Monday edition of Westwood One Sports Tonight. You know how we do it. I want you to line up on the phones with your top overreaction from week number four of the National Football League season. I'll continue to go through my list. Number five in my top six overreactions, Drake May is back, America. The New England Patriots went on the road, knocked off the Bills 29-26. Drake May, ladies and gentlemen, had his best performance of the 2026 season. 22-37, 269 yards, three touchdowns. He did, in this football game, guys, have two more turnovers. I don't know why he continues to fumble the football, why he continues to turn it over, but the way that he played I thought was big time. What stood out the most about Drake May's performance was his ability to use his legs. Eight carries for 54 yards. It was him being a cool customer within the pocket all day long. And when I say that, you're probably thinking, oh, he sat back there and was picking daisies. No. When no one was open downfield, it wasn't him forcing the football into traffic the way that he was over the first three weekends of the season. It was him finding a lane, tucking and running, and constantly keeping the New England Patriots ahead of the sticks on Sunday on the road in hostile territory. Big-time performance from Drake May. Loved his ability to bounce back. Here's some numbers from his first three games of the season. 195 passing yards per game. It was one touchdown to just six interceptions and a total QBR of 48. On Sunday, 269 yards through the air, three touchdowns to just one pick, and a QBR of 91. everybody loving the way that Drake May performed. When you get your franchise guy to play at that level, it exudes this confidence throughout your locker room that, hey, Stella got her groove back. You know what I'm saying? This was a dude that was second in the MVP voting last year. To see him play as well as he played on Sunday against a divisional opponent on the road when everybody's chirping about you, you're staring 1-3 smack in the face. For him to answer under those circumstances, Drake May, you was a bad mamma jamma. His head coach, Mike Vrabel, in the postgame locker room, heaping out praise to the entire Patriots group.
2: I get a great view to watch you guys prepare. Okay, so all week when I tell you that you guys are the answer, okay, that we're back in a f-ing race, you are the answer.
3: Yes, sir.
2: Okay, I couldn't be more proud to be your f-ing coach, to compete, to fight. Okay, we are going to fight until they cut our f-ing hands off. Okay, I promise you, until they f-ing chop them off, we're going to f-ing fight, and we're going to f-ing swing.
0: We're going to fight till they chop our f-ing hands off. I'll tell you what. Wish his wife would have chopped his hands off. I tried to make a bad Diana Rossini joke, and I shouldn't have. That's very distasteful on my behalf. We get raunchy here on Westwood One Sports Tonight. But in reality, right, I listened to the Greg Hill Show on WEI in Boston. And one thing that Coach Vrabel spoke about last week, and I give him a ton of credit, right, there was some, you know, folks in the New England media trying to stir it up, right, saying that Coach Vrabel's, you know, not really a fan of Drake May, that there's some sort of rift with that relationship. And Mike Vrabel said exactly what he's supposed to say. The only reason I'm here, Slim, is because Drake May is the franchise quarterback. Drake May is back, baby. That's my fifth overreaction in Overreaction Monday here on Westwood One Sports Night. I encourage you to line up on the phones with your top overreactions from week number 4 of the NFL season. 310-840-4910 is how you hit me up. You can hit me up on YouTube as well. Just search Westwood One Sports Tonight. Phantom Racing Network. Haven't seen your name before. Welcome to Westwood One Sports Tonight. He says Atlanta is a sleeper. I don't even think that's an overreaction, man. Based on the way that skill group played tonight, they're for sure going to be in the fight. Number 4 in my top 6 overreactions from week number 4. If the Vikings are going to reach their potential, America, if the Vikings are going to reach their potential, and y'all know what I think their potential is. I have them making the Super Bowl in the NFC. If they're going to get to that spot, they must make a move at quarterback. I can't believe I'm sitting here saying it right now because I picked them to make the Super Bowl under the assumption that it was going to be Kyler Murray. The way that he's looked in his first two starts, can't do it. Can't win with it. Can't coach with it. I just can't do it. Kyler Murray, people who thought he would fail in this Kevin O'Connell system, correct? The one thing that they consistently worried about was, would he be able to play on time? Would he be able to play on schedule? You haven't seen that enough through, what is it now, 3 starts that he's gotten, and the first start was cut so short that I really don't want to count it. You haven't seen that enough. I want to give them more time to get the engine, or excuse me, the oil flowing through the engine, so to speak. But, man, if they don't figure something out at quarterback, you're going to waste what is maybe the best defensive coaching job we've seen in a long time from Brian Flores. Not a lot of household names on that Vikings defense, but week in and week out, they bust your head open. Love everything about it. In terms of who they should go out and get, 2 names. One is going to make me sound crazy. The other

0: that would fascinate me. You think about what C.J. Stroud has been to start this year. He's not the problem in Houston. And if you were listening to us last night here on Wessel One Sports Night, you understand that. He was not the problem in Houston through the first month of the season. I know that seems like a pipe dream. And if we're being honest, when it comes to the Texans, I'd sign C.J. Stroud right now. And you know what I start doing, Denton? I may start looking at trading and selling some of these pieces off on this Texans defense because they have not lived up to the hype through the first month of the season. I do know this, though. C.J. Stroud, for all the folks that were chuckling, cackling about Stroud asking for 50 M's per year, he's worth it, America. 310-840-4910 is the number here on Westwood One Sports Night. It is a overreaction Monday. I want you to line up on the phones with this. Give me your top overreaction from week number four of the National Football League season coming up on the other side. I'll continue to take your calls. I'll begin taking your calls. Plus, I'll give you my top three overreactions from week number four of the NFL season. That's next here on Westwood One Sports Night.
1: The Panthers upset the Lions on Sunday Night Football. Now 2-2 in the underwhelming NFC South. Is Carolina in prime position to win the division for a second straight year? Westwood One Sports.
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12: Here's your 96.7 FM, 1670 AM, The Zone weatherology forecast. Lows around 49 tonight, under clear skies, winds out of the southeast, 5 to 10 miles an hour. Lots of sunshine outside again tomorrow. High temperatures reach up to 73. Mainly clear tomorrow night, lows level off around 54. Mainly sunny skies Wednesday, with highs around 73, 66 Thursday. Currently 53. I'm staff meteorologist Megan Mulford on The Zone.
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1: Yes, indeed, you heard the big voice guy. Westwood One Sports Night coming right at you, getting you up to 3 a.m. Eastern time. It is a Overreaction Monday edition of Westwood One Sports Night. Hit me up on the talking text line, 310-840-4910. Give me your top overreactions from week number 4 of the National Football League season. We just wrapped it up with the Falcons going Kanye crazy on the New Orleans Saints on the 20th anniversary of the Superdome being reopened. 2 touchdowns from Bijan Robinson, 5 as a team for the Atlanta Falcons. And dating back to last Thursday night against the Pack, Mike Penix and that Falcons offense humming right now and have the Falcons looking like a real contender, not just in the South, but maybe in the entire NFC. 310-840-4910 is how you hit us up on this talking text line. I want your top overreaction from week number 4 of the NFL season. The Black Sports Network hits up in the YouTube chat. Overreaction: Chargers making coaching changes if they go 0-5. You know what? Like that, I don't even know if that would be categorized as an overreaction. Because at this point, Slim, what are you supposed to do? What are you supposed to do if you are the brain trust in Los Angeles with the Chargers? This is what's so tough about it. Jim Harbaugh won 11 games in each of his first 2 seasons in L.A. Won 11 games. So, he set the bar pretty damn high. And then, 2, when you come out and have immediate success, right, as a coach, it builds you a little bit of leeway, I would think, with the ownership group, man. Just look at Dan Quinn in Washington with the Commanders. It builds you a little bit of leeway when you're able to have early success. And I think that's going to be the case with Coach Harbs. The bigger issue, I think, in L.A. with the Chargers, I don't think there's enough talent, America. I don't think there's enough talent on that roster, for being real. Just my thoughts, though. 310-840-4910. If you're just joining us, I'm bringing you a fresh installment of an L Super Six Pack, my top 6 overreactions. If you're just joining us, 6, the Giants are going to win the NFC East. 5, Drake May is back. And then 4, if the Vikings are going to reach their potential, they must make a move at quarterback. Here was Vikings quarterback Kyler Murray speaking post-game after they were able to squeak by Miami on Sunday.
2: And obviously today wasn't, by any means up to our standard. Too many penalties, kind of shooting ourselves in the foot. And again, the defense kind of holding it down for us. But when we need it the most at the end, we went down there and did it. But we got to be better. We got to be more cleaner.
1: They scored 15 points against the Dolphins, guys. That's it. Kyler, 27-37, 247, no touchdowns, no picks. He was sacked 4 times throughout the course of this football game, and he was force-feeding T.J. Hockenson, who had 13 catches for .119. They ran the ball well in this game. I was surprised that they were only able to muster up 15 points. It's a byproduct, kind of what Kyler was alluding to there. Self-inflicted wounds, too many pre-snap penalties. They're amongst the league leaders in pre-snap penalties here throughout the first month of the season, so they got to get it together. I think they got to make a trade for a quarterback, man. I don't know if Kyler's going to be able to play on time in this offense. And the numbers look good, if we're being frank. But if you watch the game, you know that the down-to-down consistency was just not there. One thing that will help them, though, for damn sure, is if they stop shooting themselves in the foot. Talking about the Minnesota Vikings. As far as what's next for them coming up in week 5 on the road, taking on New Orleans. Poor Tyler Shuck. He got his ass beat tonight. He's probably going to get his ass beat again coming up on Sunday. 310-840-4910. Give me your top overreactions from week 4 of the National Football League season. My 3rd biggest overreaction, CeeDee Lamb is the best wide receiver in football. I just want to give him some flowers. 17 catches, 189 yards, and a touchdown. Doing it against Derek Stingley and Kamari Lassiter in this star-studded secondary of the Houston Texans, it hits a little bit different. It just does, guys. So shout out to CeeDee Lamb, balling out of control the way that he did. My 2nd biggest overreaction, Brock Purdy. Brock Purdy is the league MVP through the first 4 weeks of the NFL season. He's 1 in the National Football League in terms of QBR. He's tied for 1st in the National Football League in terms of touchdown passes. He's 11th in terms of yards. He's only thrown one interception to this point this year. He has played, I mean, damn near flawless football with a 69.9% completion percentage, guys. I mean, Brock Purdy playing as well as anybody in the NFL. I told you last week that I wanted to see what he looked like against a formidable defense. Here's the thing, though. No Riley Moss in the second half, no Pat Surtain, and they only scored 24 points. So while this is an overreaction, remember, I don't really believe this. It's an overreaction. I think Purdy's balling. And I think the groove in the jam that Brock Purdy and Kyle Shanahan are in right now with one another, I mean, it's like being at the high school prom and the girl of your dreams taps you on the shoulders. And you turn around and y'all lock eyes and you get that stupid ass look on your face and your lips start to shrivel up a little bit. Something else start to shrivel up a little bit too because you're so nervous. I'm telling you, man, there's a chemistry that I think Brock Purdy and Kyle Shanahan have with one another that if they can stay healthy at the skill spot, right? And Mike Evans played well after being a game time decision. If they can stay healthy at the skill spot, they're going to have some success and be a tough out within the landscape of the NFC. 310-840-4910 is the number. Give me your top overreaction from week number four of the NFL season. Here is Brock Purdy speaking on the Richard Sherman podcast about what keeps him motivated after the big time payday.
3: You have to, whether it's true or not, like you have to tell yourself, like, dude, I was drafted last. I'm Mr. Irrelevant, like that whole thing. But that fire that I came into my rookie year with that chip on my shoulder, trying to show those guys on the field, my teammates, the defense, like, hey, like I'm made for this. And just reminding you of yourself of that and every single year. And for me, I'm a faithful man. I believe that God created me to be a competitor, to be a leader. And just because we got to the Super Bowl, I got a contract. And it, like, for me, it's the next season, man. It's how can I go lead these boys today for this practice, for this game coming up, this season? Like, there's this drive of, you know, I still got to go show and use my talents that God's blessed me with to go show him, my teammates, that like I'm this competitor that you can rely on.
1: I mean, look, I've been one of the biggest Brock Purdy detractors, right? I still think he's a byproduct of the most quarterback friendly system in the NFL. And I also think he's been arguably the most insulated quarterback in football since he's taken over as a starter. With all that being said, you can't deny what you've seen from him on the football field, man. Brother can flat out ball. I expect him to continue to do so as long as the offensive line in front of him stays healthy. My big question with San Fran, and I still feel this way after Sunday against Denver, because we find that now Denver's a fraud them damn selves. I still want to see the Niners when the competition ratchets up, when it's not 75 degrees and sunny, when he's under pressure, when he's got to bounce back from a turnover. What does it look like? 310-840-4910. Give me your top overreactions from week number four of the National Football League season. Let's go to Dylan in Denver. Wanting to check in. Dylan, what's going on?
4: Yo, big late night now. Love the program. First time, long time here. Loving the overreaction talk. I got to say, you're half nuts, half genius, because I don't have any reactions myself, but I want to react to some of your previous overreactions. Number six, I think you're right. Somehow, going into this year with all the high expectations of the NFC East teams, it's the most up for grab we could ever imagine, and John Harbaugh's smart, savvy, confident, whether it be Timu confidence or not, might just go and make the Giants think they can beat the Eagles, who can't get out of their own shadow, can't get out of the way of their own shadow. The Cowboys, who we know, like you said, have CD and some ballers, but their defense and them just Cowboysing it up is an issue. And I know it breaks your heart, but Washington is a mess that maybe can figure it out, but why not the Giants? That could be the answer, crazy enough.
1: I appreciate the call as always, brother. I think you spot on. You picking up what I'm putting down. As far as my Commanders go, they're the wild card in this, because the health of Jaden Daniels, him being upright, I think changes their trajectory a little bit. Because as far as I'm concerned, and the super producer Denton Day can speak to this as well, since we've drafted Jaden Daniels, it feels like you're in every game no matter who the opponent is. So for that reason, it's hard for me to totally count Washington out, but they have some significant, glaring issues along both sides of the line of scrimmage, man. We're going to get you numbers that matter tomorrow on the Tell the Truth Tuesday edition of Westwood One Sports Night. There are some numbers surrounding this Commanders defense that are just downright staggering. For them to be blitzing as often as they are, go check out their opponent time to throw. If you ain't got nothing to do here while you're listening to us late night. 310-840-4910. I'll give you my biggest overreaction for week number four coming up here momentarily. But I want to continue to hear from you, baby. 310-840-4910. Barry out in Boston. Wanting to check in. What's going on, Barry?
5: How are you, brother?
1: Doing good, man. Doing good.
5: So you talked about Drake May, and that's great. He came back tonight, and Nate, yesterday. They beat Buffalo in Buffalo. That's huge.
1: Big win.
5: Absolutely huge. I'm the biggest Cowboy fan in the world. But obviously, their owner is, we won't talk about him, Jerry Jones is terrible. But Patriots, they're 2-2, they're back.
1: They are, and so is Drake, man. I appreciate you as always, Barry. Enjoy the rest of your night, man. Brother, first and foremost, I mean, y'all, we family here on Westwood One Sports Night. Y'all hear the call the same way that I hear the call. It'll come through your radio. It'll come through your headset. I mean, brother sound toe up from the flow up. What does that sound like, though, America? Is that Blanco? You know what I'm saying? Is that Reposado? Is that tequila? Is that vodka? Is it bourbon? I swear to God. And Barry, on some real, like, I ain't ever going to make fun of nobody too bad. But, brother, every time he calls into the show, he sounds toe up from the flow up to where I need to stop answering him. 310-840-4910 is the number here on Westwood One Sports Night. Let's go to Mike in Florida wanting to pop it. Mike, what's going on, man? Welcome in.
6: How you doing this evening?
1: Doing good, Mike. Doing good, man. How you doing?
6: Well, two things. I mean, I couldn't believe New England went into Buffalo and beat them.
1: It was a stunt. I appreciate the call, brother. 310-84-4910. Y'all killing me, boy. Jake in Buffalo wanting to chime in. Jake, what's up, man? How you feeling, Jake? Your Bills 2 weeks in a row, man, have showed you, one, the defense may not be worth the damage. Josh Allen won't stop turning it over.
7: That's what I'm calling. Is it overreaction to say hit the panic button on the Bills?
1: Go ahead.
7: It's getting ridiculous, man. Like, we should have lost that game to the Chargers. The upcoming games, you know, we got the Ravens, the Vikings who are hot. I just think, I don't know.
1: I wouldn't call it an overreaction because one problem that's plaguing Buffalo here in the last 2 weeks is a problem that Bills fans are all too familiar with, is why Sean McDermott is no longer on the sideline. You can't turn the football over and lose the turnover battle week in and week out and expect to win football games. You're lucky that you beat the Los Angeles Chargers the week prior at the crib. You just are.
7: 100% agree.
1: You just are. So I would say not an overreaction at all, because you can't keep doing the same thing over and over again and thinking it's okay.
7: That's how it's been for the last 4 years, too, man. It's like, I don't know. Real quick, too, I don't know if saw it, but it's like 3rd and 8. That last drive, we still had 3 timeouts. We would have got the ball back with like a minute 20 left. Pull that clip up to yourself and watch. No. When we were on defense.
1: Okay.
7: Watch Max Harrison just guide the tight end out of bounds for them to get the first down and pretty much ice the game. It's the worst. Like,
1: Do we have a little bit of grace for Harrison because he's a young pup that's coming off an injury? Just a little bit of grace.
7: Every time he plays, he gets burnt by somebody. Every time.
1: It's tough. It's tough. It's been a mixed bag result for the defense through the first month. I appreciate you as always, man. Hope to hear from you soon. 310-840-4910. David in Springfield. David, what's going on, buddy?
8: Hey, what's going on, Linnell? How you doing?
1: Doing good, man. Doing good.
8: Hey, listen, long-time listener, first-time caller. And I got something that I think maybe overreaction for week four and maybe overreaction to the regular season so far in general.
1: Okay.
8: Maybe not so popular, but Jacob Rodriguez, the rookie linebacker out of Texas Tech.
1: Baller.
8: He is a baller. I love him. But I feel as if there's, I think he'll be great. But I think just because of how much the Dolphins are on the field for defense,
1: that he's going to get worn out and his stats are not. The good thing is he could get some inflated stats as a result of that. But I pick up what you're putting down. You exposing him so much that maybe he gets figured out, or maybe you know, he's not in good enough shape as a rookie. I hear you.
8: Yeah.
1: Are you a Dolphins fan, bro?
8: I'm personally a Commanders fan, brother. First of all,
1: you just watch ball. You just watch ball. I feel that. But that's an interesting observation, man, because Jacob Rodriguez could ball. I think he's forced a couple of turnovers already to start the year. He could ball. It's to your point, they're awful. Malik Willis, I think, threw for 87 yards yesterday. Appreciate the call, as always, David. I'll hear from you soon, man. 310-840-4910. Last call before we hit the timeout. Saint's in Pittsburgh wanting to chime in. Saint, what's up?
9: What time is it, baby? The Patriots showed up at Highland Park or whatever the hell it is in Buffalo and shut them down with zero.
1: Just please don't swear.
9: Aaron Landry. No damn Christian Gonzalez and Christian Barmore, and we shut James Cook down.
1: It was impressive, man. How'd you feel about Vrabes in the post-game locker room? That's what got me the most geeked up. I think that was a Stella got her groove back type of win for the New England Patriots, man.
9: Well, yes, but I mean, you're going to go with a rah-rah. I'm all good with that. But I am waiting for that offense to gel. I'm tired of hearing Drake, the schedule, May. I'm tired of it. All right?
1: I hear that.
9: Because it's Josh, the schedule, Allen, played pretty much the same teams the Patriots played last year.
1: I hear you, brother. All of your complaints are valid. They both won't stop turning the damn ball over. New England and Buffalo won't go far if they don't stop that. I appreciate the call. 310-840-4910. Overreaction Monday continues on the other side. Hit me up. Talking text line. 310-840-4910. Give me your top overreactions from week number four of the NFL season. I'll give you my top overreaction from week four next.
0: It's a Reaction Monday. Week four is coming to a close, and the pressure is building. The biggest stories, the biggest surprises, and the questions everybody's asking. Westwood One Sports.
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0: 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Here's Linnell Willingham.
1: Westwood One Sports Night continues. Youngest in charge, Linnell Willingham, rocking out with you as we get you up to 3 a.m. Eastern time. The instrumental that you just heard coming back from break, it's on Madden. It's on a lot of different Maddens. And I don't know if Madden just has the clean version, because all I remember from that song is, Jump in it. Video game songs are always weird, because they have like certain restrictions and guidelines that you got to go by, because it's rated E for everyone. So like you can't have certain references, you can't have certain loose swear words. So let's just say I don't know the words to that song probably. 310-840-4910 is how you hit us up on the talking text line. It is a overreaction Monday edition of Westwood One Sports Night. I want your top overreactions for week number 4 of the National Football League season. While we have the opportunity to do so, I want to run through my top overreactions here in Nell's Super Six Pack. I saved number 1 for last. I'll get to that here in a second. Number 6 in my top 6 biggest overreactions from week 4, the Giants are going to win the NFC East. Really, it's a reflection of everybody else in the division. Everyone's got a glaring weakness. The Giants, they're just first team all vibes right now. Number 5, I think Drake May is back. He played big time this past weekend against the Buffalo Bills and looked like the MVP runner-up that we saw last year. Number 4, I think the Vikings have to make a move at quarterback. 15 points scored this weekend against Miami. Not acceptable. The defense is great. The offense is mid. Number 3, CeeDee Lamb, best wide receiver in football. 17 catches, over 180 yards against Derek Stingley and Kamari Lassiter over the weekend. He was balling out of control against the Houston Texans. And Dallas rolling right now offensively. They just can't stop anybody. Brock Purdy is the league MVP through the first month. Number 1 quarterback rating in the National Football League. Tied for first in touchdowns. 11th in passing yards. Nothing he can't do. Him and Kyle Shanahan in sync in a way that I've never seen an offensive coordinator and a quarterback. Special stuff that we're seeing here from the San Francisco 49ers. Do I buy them as a contender? Probably not. I think they're going to eventually end up being too hurt, and that'll be their Achilles heel. But for now, Brock Purdy's hooping, and they're healthy. My top overreaction from week number 4 of the NFL season. The Cleveland Browns are going to have the AFC North. I feel like I just botched it in the delivery of it. Like, can it really hit hard as the biggest overreaction if I fumble through it? My top overreaction from week number 4, the Browns are going to have the AFC North locked up by Thanksgiving. The Cleveland Browns are going to have the AFC North title locked up by Thanksgiving. Why do I feel that way? One, the schedule between now and Thanksgiving for Cleveland, pretty darn favorable relative to their counterparts within the division. The fact that Lamar Jackson is going to miss some time here with this ankle injury, I think opens up the door for Cleveland, certainly. And I just am a believer in what they have. Y'all know I sang their praises all offseason. I'm a big fan and big believer in Todd Monken. Here's what the Browns' schedule is leading up to Thanksgiving. They're at the Jets coming up this weekend. Then they host the Ravens. Lamar probably won't play in that one. Then they're at Tennessee. Then they're at Pittsburgh. Then they're at New Orleans. The fact that they have 3 out of their next 4 on the road is tough, but at the Jets, cupcake. At Tennessee, cupcake. At Pittsburgh, at New Orleans, Then they got the Texans, the bye week, then the Las Vegas Raiders. The Steelers' upcoming schedule. Indy, at Tampa, New Orleans across the pond, Cleveland at home, the bye week, at Cincy, at Philly, then Denver. I just listed off the teams for Cleveland's schedule and Pittsburgh's schedule. Clearly, Cleveland has the softer schedule between now and Thanksgiving. For Baltimore, at Atlanta, at Cleveland, home for Cincy, at Buffalo, host Jacksonville, host the Chargers, at Carolina. Brown's schedule, softer than that. Cincy's is interesting. At Miami, bye week, at Baltimore, home for Tennessee, home for Atlanta, home for Pittsburgh, at Washington. Then they host New Orleans heading into Thanksgiving weekend. So I say all that to say the schedule and the style of football that they've played leads me to believe that the Cleveland Browns are going to have the AFC North Division locked up by Thanksgiving. Steelers, Ravens, Bengals, the schedule, just too difficult. I also believe in the vibes that have been set by head coach Todd Monken. I'm not the only one that's loving what Coach Todd is spewing down there in Cleveland. Deshaun Watson, QB1 in the land, had this to say about his head coach Todd Monken.
2: Yeah, I mean, he believes in all of us. You know, coach is a player coach. So, you know, one thing he's going to instill in the locker room is that, you know, everyone, he wants everyone to play their best. He wants everyone to be at the top tier. He's going to bring it out. And, you know, for him to be able to, you know, trust me in these moments is major. But, you know, Coach Monk is awesome, man. I love playing for him, and he's going to always make sure that, you know, he try to bring the best out of each player.
1: Gotta love it, man. The vibes seem to be sky high right now in Cleveland. If you're a Browns fan, you hope that the good times continue to roll on. We're going to continue to roll on here on Westwood One Sports Night. Coming up on the other side, more of your calls. I want your top overreaction from week number 4 of the National Football League season, 310-840-4910. I'll take your calls on your top overreaction. Then I'll give you a change that needs to be made in the AFC after watching this week's football. It's a team that we've talked about a couple of different times here in the first month of the season. I'll tell you a massive change that an AFC team needs to make next, plus your calls on your top overreactions for week 4 next.
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8: I thought the Buffalo Bills made the right call in moving on from head coach Sean McDermott last offseason. There's no question that if Sean McDermott were coaching Buffalo yesterday and the team's loss at home to New England, Buffalo would have won. New head coach and play caller Joe Brady, he needs an editor. Joe Brady called way too many pass plays, got away from James Cook in the run game. Joe Brady cost the Bills the game yesterday against New England. I'm Nick Hopkins.
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0: 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Here's Lynell Willingham.
1: Yes, indeedy. Continuing a overreaction Monday edition of Westwood One Sports Night. Youngest in charge, Lynell Willingham. Keeping you company up until 3 a.m. Eastern time. 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It is at NELL_BTP. I have not acknowledged the chat in a little while. Knight Rider hopping in. R. Willie B. hopping in the chat saying, what up? Appreciate everybody that joins us via the YouTube chat. You can do so as well. Just search Westwood One Sports Night. On a overreaction Monday, I get your top overreactions from week number 4 in the National Football League. I'm going to continue to take your calls on that. Plus, there's a team in the AFC, guys, that definitely has some big-time decisions to be made here between now and, as far as I'm concerned, Sunday when they play again. I want your calls, though, on your biggest overreaction from week number 4, 310-840-4910. Quinn is in Maine wanting to check in. Quinn, what's going on?
2: Yo, what up? Moved to Maine from Colorado. My biggest overreaction right now is Bo Nix is a bust. What do you think?
1: To call him a bust, I think is fascinating, and it's ironic because we're getting ready to talk about Sean Payton coming up here in a second. I think he needs to take the play calling duties back from Davis Webb. You can't judge Bo Nix right now because they're not doing anything to help Bo Nix. Him dropping back, what was it, 44 times on Sunday? That's not the formula for success for Bo Nix. And it's not the formula for a Sean Payton-led team. Their inability to get Dobbins going, their inability to get Harvey going. This offensive line is one of the best in football, yet they refuse to run the football. I think it's a young coordinator problem. Davis Webb is trying to be too cute and sexy and gain style points instead of gaining first downs. And that's the biggest problem that's plagued the Broncos. I don't know what it is. It's like they got to get smacked upside the head before they start playing football. They've gotten off the slow starts every week of the season to this point. They're being outscored by damn near 30 points in the first half. It's been tough to watch, man. It's been tough to watch.
2: Real tough to watch. Real tough to watch. Appreciate you taking my call. First-time caller, new listener. Yes, have a good indeed. Night.
1: Yes, sir. You too, man. 310-840-4910 is the number. I got some numbers for you on how ludicrous things have been offensively for the Denver Broncos here to start the season. In the first half this year, Denver's 13 points that they've scored in the first half is the fewest in the National Football League. They've been outscored by 30 points in the first half this year, third worst in the National Football League. They've got one touchdown drive in the first half. It happened week one against the Kansas City Chiefs. Isn't that crazy? The Broncos, was that an overtime game? I got to go back and look. But for the Broncos, that Broncos team that we saw in week one against Kansas City, where the hell are they at? Because Denver has looked really like a shell of themselves ever since then. Was that an overtime game? They got their doors blown off. I forgot, America. That's how long ago it was, it feels like, man. NFL comes at you fast. It feels like, man, all year, major problems with the Denver Broncos. And I think it's all rooted in their inability to have balance offensively. They're putting too much on our Bo Nix's plate. Dave is in Buffalo. What's up, Dave?
3: Hey, how are you doing?
1: Doing good, man.
3: You know what? The biggest overreaction is the fact that Patriots fans think that they're going to win the AFC East. There is no way for the next 13 weeks that Sugar High Josh is going to show up every week.
1: Is that what you're calling what happened this week? Sugar High Josh? That's a good way to put it.
3: That's what they call him. There's some media guys that call him. Josh has a Jekyll and Hyde persona. When Josh is doing things like he did where he threw the interception and double coverage, a couple times he tried to dump the ball off, almost fumbled it. There's a few media outlets and personalities that refer to that as Sugar High Josh in Buffalo, where he's not focused. He's kind of like that hyperactive kid. He did that in his rookie year where he would kind of lose focus and make those mistakes. But there's no way for 13 more weeks that Josh is going to show up. And unfortunately, Patriot fans, I'm sorry, You had your year last year. Not happening this year.
1: You a Bills fan?
3: You're going to win the AFC East. Huh?
1: Are you a Bills fan? I assume you are, right?
3: Of course.
1: Of course.
3: I was at the game yesterday.
1: Okay. By the way, how do you like the stadium, man?
3: You know what? It's I love it, but okay. when they talk about it's obstructed views,
1: yeah,
3: there are some areas where it is obstructed. They're selling seats behind handicap areas, and unfortunately, they're putting that 12 feet or more between the wheelchairs and the end of the row. Mm-hmm. And what's happening is it's putting the fans who are sitting behind that in a position where they can't see anything. And those seats are selling for $200, $300 a piece.
1: So the Bills need to find a way to... I think they have personal seat licenses at that stadium, too, if I'm not mistaken. I appreciate the call.
3: They do.
1: 310-840-4910. Hate to let them run, but we were getting a little long in the tooth with that convo. I got something in my eye. I feel like this is a reoccurring theme here on the show where, like, at a certain point, I just start digging for gold in my eye. It's an awful thing to do, by the way. I'm surprised I haven't gotten pink eye. 310-840-4910 is the number. Continuing to take your calls on your biggest overreactions from week four. Marcus is in Ohio wanting to check in. Marcus, what's going on, man?
4: What's up, Linnell? Hey, first I just wanted to call and say thank you for helping me out a couple weeks ago with this Falcons quarterback situation.
1: Yeah,
4: I appreciate that. And also, if they keep playing this way, man, there's no way they're not playing in the Super Bowl.
1: The Super Bowl? Oh, Super Bowl.
4: You asked for overreactions.
1: I hear you. No. You know what? You hit it on the head in terms of an overreaction. But I don't think you're too far off, man, in terms of what's most impressive about them and how they've looked since the return of Mike Penix.
4: Yes, sir. Well, thank you for taking my call, man. It's always a pleasure.
1: Always a pleasure, Marcus. Appreciate you, man. 310-840-4910. If you're looking for some numbers to help tell the story of just how good the Atlanta Falcons have been, and specifically their set of triplets, right? Bijan, Drake London, Michael Penix. Mike Penix to Drake London has the most yards per game by a quarterback wide receiver duo since Mike Penix has entered the NFL. They're averaging 102.6 yards per game when they're playing together since Mike Penix has gotten drafted. One thing that I said earlier and why I'm really bullish on this Atlanta group and why I think they got a legit shot, and when I say a legit shot, I'm not talking Super Bowl. I'm talking about winning a playoff game or two. I think that's what type of team they have. I say it all the time, man. Yeah, I love the triplets. 2 Chainz once said, yeah, I love them strippers. I almost said that. Yes, I love the triplets, talking about Bijan, Penix, and Kyle Pitts. But, man, their offensive line and defensive line, to me, has been the catalyst for why they're off to this good start. You're looking for some numbers that tell the story of the Falcons and their identity here in 2026. They're averaging 181.3 rush yards per game. That's second most in the National Football League. And they're allowing the fewest rushing yards per game in the NFL. So, trench warfare, baby, when it comes to the Atlanta Falcons. If you're down there in Hotlanta, I'm drinking a Kool-Aid when it comes to the Atlanta Falcons, baby. 310-840-4910 is the number here on Westwood One Sports Tonight. Give me your top overreaction from week number four of the National Football League season. Chris is in Massachusetts wanting to check in. Chris, what's up, man?
5: Yeah, I'm talking about offensive line here. Lindstrom from Central Mass kicking some ass. One of the best offensive line in the country, NFL right now.
1: Talking about Atlanta.
5: Atlanta Falcons.
1: For sure.
5: Dangerous.
1: I agree. I agree with you.
5: Dangerous team. And you know the best thing about Atlanta Falcons home game?
1: What's that?
5: $2 hot dog and a $3 beer.
1: I'm about to say, shout out to Art the Blank, man. Some of the most affordable stadium food, stadium concessions in the
5: National.
1: I was going to say folks, but I appreciate the call, man. We got PTSD on this program. I'm be honest with you. And I love that we do because it's going to help us out in the long run. 310-840-4910. By the way, can I coach y'all up as callers? I actually get coached up by Denton. I actually get coached up by the other people that help us out with this show. Can I coach y'all up as callers? You can't do that. What do you do, Chris from Massachusetts, kicking ass, taking names, wham. You can't do that and then have your take and your actual point just fall pancake flat. I'm sorry, Chris in Massachusetts, but Chris in Mass, kicking ass, never went to class. Like, come on, Chris in Massachusetts. You're better than that, pal. 310-840-4910 is the number. Kid Cowboy, checking in via the YouTube live stream. You could do so as well. Just search Westwood One Sports Tonight, the YouTube live stream. One of a bunch of different ways that you can check out the program each and every night here on Westwood One Sports Tonight. You can check me out Sunday through Wednesday, 11 p.m. to 3 a.m. Eastern Time here on Westwood One Sports Tonight. You could also check me out each and every Saturday, recapping the day that was in college football on College Saturday now, 7 p.m. to 11 p.m. Eastern Time. 310-840-4910. Give me your top overreactions from week four. Clint is in Dallas wanting to check in. Clint, what's going on?
6: Yeah, I had two minor ones, and then I'll have my big hot take. I agree with you about Cleveland. That's a nice young core of skill players with Concepcion and Boston and Fannin and Judkins.
1: Sure.
6: They've done a good job drafting there. I think that a few of these young quarterbacks in college should prepare themselves for living in South and mid-Florida. Looks like Tampa and Miami are on their way to very, very high picks, and they're both going to need quarterbacks. But here's my take. And I don't know enough about them, but it's just the feeling and some of the things I've read and a few games that I've watched them play this year. The Jacksonville Jaguars are the best team in the AFC.
1: Wow. Okay. Look, I think I had them as my best win yesterday as we gave our Sunday superlative. Right. So I'm picking up what you're putting down.
6: Yeah, and they've got some stat. I can't remember exactly how many games those, but it's a good amount of games where they haven't allowed a rusher to go over 75 yards in something like 15 games, 16 games. I'm sure you could find that stat. I can't remember which one it was, but I know I saw it today and went, damn, that's a lot of games that I give up very much rushing yards. We're not talking about 100. We're saying 75.
1: It's very impressive, and it speaks to
6: I love Lawrence, and I like Liam Cohen. I like Liam Cohen. I think he's a good, young, solid coach as of right now. Because right now, there's some 1-3 team, and there's some 3-1 team that in December I could call you back and we go, well, those seasons went the other way. There's some 1-3 team that's going to finish 12-5, and there's some 3-1 team that's going to finish 5-12.
1: What does your crystal ball say about my 1-3 Commanders then? Since you seem to know everything.
6: I don't know, man. I'm a Cowboy fan for life.
1: As long as Daniels is upright, I think you got a chance. I'm gonna let you run, brother, because I appreciate the call, man. 310-840-4910. See, that's why our guy R. Willie B says Cleveland is Linnell's second favorite team. No, R. Willie B. Linnell just likes being right. Linnell's addicted to being right. So because of that, I'm gonna pop it on the Cleveland Browns. Am I crazy, though, with saying that I think they can wrap up the division by Thanksgiving? What if they win their next three? A world where the Browns are at 6-1? Am I dreaming? It's possible, guys. 310-840-4910 is the number. We opened up the segment talking about the shortcomings of Sean Payton in the Denver Broncos through the first month of the season. Can I give you the pass attempts? Can I give you the pass attempts for Bo Nix here within the first month of the season? And that'll tell why they're in the position that they're in. Week one, not so bad, 28. Week two, not so bad, 31, a little high. Last 2 weeks, 34 and 42 pass attempts, respectively, for Bo Nix. And that's just not – it's not the way that he's going to have success. It's not the way that the Broncos are going to have success. They have to have balance. Not saying Bo Nix can't hoop, because I think highly of him. I know we had an overreaction earlier. A caller called in and said, you know, that Bo's a bust. I wouldn't go as far as to say that, but he's also not a guy that can do it all by himself. Not having their running game be a bigger part of what they're trying to accomplish is really just not good. Not good when it comes to when it comes to this group. 310-840-4910 is the number here on Westwood One Sports Night. A overreaction Monday, Westwood One Sports Night. We get you a little NFL injury report before we get out of this 1 a.m. hour on the East Coast. A bunch of different dudes a little nicked up right now when it comes to the NFL. Let's go to Paul in Ohio. What's up, Paul?
7: Yo, Linnell, God forbid that you have a right call and people are saying the Browns are your second favorite team. I think you're a genius. This team is legit. I'm telling you, this team could win the division. They win their next three. They could win their next five. I think they beat the Steelers away. I think they drop one of the Ravens. This team is going to win the AFC North. Mark my words, you're a genius.
1: I appreciate the call, brother. So here's the thing on their next couple of games coming up here. And their schedule leading into Thanksgiving at the Jets this weekend. Home for Baltimore, at Tennessee, at Pittsburgh, at New Orleans, home for the Texans, bye week. Then the Raiders coming out of Thanksgiving weekend. I don't think Lamar Jackson plays in week two. And we'll get you an update on Lamar and his injury status before we get out of this 1 a.m. hour. We'll let you hear from Ravens head coach Jesse Minter. He gave an update on Lamar's status, but I don't think Lamar plays next week against Cleveland. I don't think they can win without Lamar Jackson, talking about the Baltimore Ravens. I don't think Snoop Huntley comes in and is able to keep things afloat. So I have Cleveland winning their next three. I think their toughest of the three, obviously, is going to be this weekend against the Jets. You know how I feel about Tennessee and Cam Ward's sorry ass. I mean, that's just, that sounded mean. That sounded mean. Titans fans, I'm sorry. But Cam Ward, you want to talk about being tone deaf and lacking self-awareness. You realize he was rushing the Tennessee media to get to the podium yesterday after they lost?

0: It's U.S. versus Canada. And when these two get together, it matters. Hear the match live on the Westwood One Sports app tomorrow at 8 Eastern. Beat Canada. 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
10: Here's your 96.7 FM, 1670 AM The Zone weatherology forecast. Clear skies overnight with lows around 49. Winds out of the south, 8 to 15 miles an hour. Ample sunshine expected again Tuesday. High temperatures reach up to 73. Mainly clear Tuesday night. Lows around 54. Mainly sunny skies Wednesday. Daytime highs approaching 73. 66 Thursday. Currently 54. I'm meteorologist Megan Mulford on The Zone.
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0: Here's Lynell Willingham.
1: Party continues here on a Overreaction Monday edition of What's Up One Sports Night. Youngest in charge, Lynell Willingham, rocking out with you. Getting you up to 3 a.m. Eastern time, about an hour and a half left to go in the program. Appreciate you being here, however you choose to do so. It is a Overreaction Monday, as I mentioned. Taking your calls, 310-840-4910. Give me your top overreactions from week number four of the NFL season. I'll give you my biggest takeaway from week number four of the NFL season coming up here momentarily, but see a couple of more calls filing in on the line. Let's do this. I want to give you my biggest takeaway, and it kind of goes hand in hand with the team that I left week four feeling the worst about. So we'll get to that coming up here in a second after we run through some more of your calls. The WVUer says that is NFL Pro Bowler Snoop Huntley, who could be under center this weekend for the Baltimore Ravens. We will let you hear from Ravens head coach Jesse Minter coming up in about 15 minutes or so as we get you an NFL injury report here on Westwood One Sports Night. Leo is in Cleveland. Anybody calling from Cleveland, can I be honest? I expect you to have the energy that the last caller had. I'm not saying give me a kiss on the cheek. My ass, yes. Welcome in. What's going on?
2: Just saying, Cleveland is spot on. They're ready to go. They finally figured it out. We have a quarterback that can do what we deem them to do. But we need to figure out our rushing game. We have a quarterback minus the allegations.
1: Yeah, well, see, that's my problem with you Cleveland guys. Like, why did you have to bring that up? I was just talking about his play on the field. The allegations,
2: well, his play on the field is mediocre.
1: Spot on? I wouldn't call it that.
2: Play on the field is spot on.
1: I wouldn't call it that now. He's been wildly inconsistent, and he's led a couple of game-winning drives. He's been much better in the second half. Wins aren't a QB stat, though. You know that. The reason you guys are winning.
2: As long as he's winning, that's all that matters.
1: I can rock with that mentality. I got you. Well, I appreciate the call, man. 310-840-4910. That got awkward. Notice, guys, if you listen here nightly, whenever it gets awkward, I defer to the hang up. It's just my rule of thumb. I don't let it get too awkward. Sometimes you got to hang and bang. Pause. Wow.
3: Yeah. There we go. Let's hang and bang on Westwood One Sports Night.
1: Yeah. 310-840-4910. Then real quick, just to get your perspective on some of the overreactions, there's one in particular that I do want to ask your opinion on, and it's about the NFC East. What is your thoughts on this division currently when you think about kind of how I've laid it out? Every team's got a fatal flaw, it feels like.
3: Yeah, I agree with that. I don't agree with your winner. I think New York's fatal flaw is going to be way more catastrophic than everybody else's. I mean, Dallas is still going to win the thing.
1: You think Dalkey?
3: You mean Jameis is going to have a couple of games coming up here shortly where you're just going to be like, dude, how are you an NFL quarterback?
1: I mean, that's how it looked on Monday night.
3: Yeah. He borderline had one against Arizona. They were just able to pull it out. You know, Malik Nabers likes the new coaching staff. Can't blame him. It's an upgrade from what they had last year. But Dallas is, they're going to figure it out. And God forbid, if New York ends up pulling the plug on Jameis and goes to McCarthy, it's only going to get worse.
1: So I listened to Harbs' press conference today on SNY's Twitter. There is a shot that, there's a shot that 18 is the backup this week. Talking about J.J. McCarthy. As soon as he gets elevated to be the backup, then I feel like it's over for Jameis.
3: Which is terrifying if I'm a Giant fan, because then it's over for you. Because what in the world has he done to justify being a starting quarterback in the NFL? Other than the fact that he was a former first-round pick, and you know how that goes, the redemption window for former first-round picks is a lot larger than literally anybody else. But, I mean, look, man, he meditates. That's why he's a first-round pick. Oh, my God, he's such a great leader.
1: It's so funny. because, like, I don't know. Have you seen the tweet? the edit of Dan Hurley on the sideline from him, like, remember
3: the
1: we
3: headbutt?
1: Were. Yeah, the headbutt. Yeah. And, like, have you seen? There's a tweet, bro, and the caption is, when Cam Scataboo realizes that it's not Jackson Dart, it's just J.J. McCarthy. Like a dog sniffing a person. It's the craziest meme ever. But I think we're in lockstep with it. I don't really think the Giants are going to win the NFC East. Somebody has to. You know what I'm saying? I do think our Commanders do have a better shot than maybe the general public. Give them credit for – there are some numbers on the defense, Denton, that we'll get to tomorrow and numbers that matter that are going to make you cry. And I got to them earlier today doing local radio, and I just – the defense is not as good as we all think it is, how I would put it. The NFC East, though, wide the hell open here through the first month of the season. I think every team in the division has a fatal flaw, including the Philadelphia Eagles. And the Eagles' fatal flaw right now, and I don't think it should be much of a debate about this, the Eagles' fatal flaw right now is offensively, they are decrepit. Offensively, they are disgusting. And it's for the second consecutive year. The Eagles last year finished 19th in terms of points per game. This year, through the first month, they're 25th in points per game. Last year, they finished 24th in terms of yards per game. This year, 29th. In terms of three and out percentage, they have been dead last the last two seasons. It's ugly, ugly stuff on third down for this group. And the big reason why they're struggling so much, I'm not giving away state secrets when I say this. The big reason they're struggling so much on third down, America, and Eagles fans out there, is because on first and second down, they have been god-awful. Their run game, which is supposed to be spearheaded by Saquon Barkley, it hasn't been up to snuff, is the best way that I can describe it. And as a result, Philly constantly in third and medium plus, and Jalen Hurts, sorry, just not good enough to deal with that. Some of these numbers, though, are staggering. Over the last 2 years, I have a graphic here that lists the most halves with negative passing yards. The Eagles, over the last 2 years, have four halves with negative passing yards. They had negative five passing yards on Sunday. You have to try, America, to be that bad on the offensive side. Now, to Philadelphia's credit, you were without Lane Johnson in this football game. You were without Saquon Barkley for a majority of this football game after he came up limp with a hammy. And you were without Devontae Smith. Maybe your quarterback at that point should have to, you know, step up and try and elevate the guys around him. Problem is he can't, America. I'm done with Jalen Hurts. Eagles fans should be done with Jalen Hurts. I think this is the final year of the Nick Sirianni, Jalen Hurts experience in the city of brotherly love. And if the season finishes the way that I think it is for Philly, they're going to have to use that extra first-round pick they got for A.J. Brown. Go use that to go get you a quarterback, man. 310-840-4910. I want your top overreactions from week number four of the NFL season. Oliver, if we got it ready, I want to let the people hear from Jalen Hurts, quarterback of the Philadelphia Eagles. Philly 0-for-12 on third down yesterday in their game against the Los Angeles Rams. There's a sequence at the end of the Eagles game that has a lot of Philly fans scratching their heads in terms of why head coach Nick Sirianni was so aggressive in this spot. Philadelphia up 10 in the fourth quarter. They've got a fourth and goal from the two-yard line, and Philadelphia, who at that point had marched 10 plays, 62 yards, eating up 7 minutes of clock, Philly decided to go for it on fourth down. It's a bad snap to Jalen Hurts. The ball ends up falling incomplete, and they turn it over on downs. At that point, they were up 20-10 with 7:31 left to go in the fourth quarter. Kick the damn field goal and put yourselves up by two possessions. Piss poor decision making from Nick Sirianni in the Eagles. Jalen Hurts, as I mentioned, not very good in that second half. Hurts had this to say post game when talking about you know, the way that his team performed, I feel like he's out of excuses here in terms of the Eagles and their lack of production over the last 2 years offensively.
0: I think it's less about being even keeled and more about doubling down on the work and controlling the things that you can. This is a team that is building and finding its way, and it's obviously a work in progress. I have the utmost confidence in this team. I have the utmost confidence in this group. We just have to remain endured, be persistent, keep committing to one another, keep committing to the work of becoming a better group together.
1: It's ugly, though, man. Philadelphia yesterday, 0 for 12 on third down. Over the last two seasons, the Philadelphia Eagles, one of just five teams that did not convert a third down in a single game. The Jets are on this graphic twice because, well, they suck. 310-840-4910. Give me your top overreaction for week number four of the National Football League season. Let's go to Mike in Philly talking about the Eagles. I love when Eagles fans call into this show. We don't get them a lot. Mike, what's up, man? Welcome to Westwood One Sports Night.
4: Hey, how you doing?
1: I'm doing good, man. How you doing?
4: Yeah. We talked a couple years ago. Same topic, exactly. And we won the Super Bowl, dude. I don't know if you remember, but it was something about bring the smoke. And they were bad-mouthing Jalen Hurts. And, you know, he just wins. I know it looked bad this week. It looked bad the last couple of days. But the kid can win. I think they'll get it together. I think they'll win the East, NFC.
1: You think they're going to win the – yeah, that's –
4: It's just
1: tough. I get the optimism, but, like, man, what they've shown here in the first month. And I'm a Commander fan, so obviously I'm biased.
4: Oh, I know you are. I want to see Lampkin in there. I want to see Lampkin. That's the problem, though, man,
1: is the interior offensive line. You know what I think is even crazier, and this will show how deep in the weeds you are as an Eagles fan? The fact that I'm watching Jeff Stoutland on Instagram and X doing content instead of coaching that Eagles offensive line is totally – ridiculous, man. I appreciate the call. I got to let you run. I mean, if I'm an Eagles fan, I'd be pissed about Jeff Stoutland. I honestly would be. Joshua's in Cleveland wanting to check in. What's going on, Josh?
5: How you doing, sir? America, doing good, man. I just wanted to say, stand up. Cleveland Browns are 3-1, baby. Let's go!
1: Here we go, Brownies. Yeah. Here we go. Here we go, Brownies.
5: Here we go. Man, I'm so stoked, dude. Everybody was saying they were going to freaking stink, and look at them rocking out right now, man. Oh, I heard you talking about we got a little bit of a quarterback. Yeah, we have a little bit of a quarterback. I'm not too big of a fan of Deshaun Watson. I don't like the allegations. I hate that people keep trying to bring up these allegations. Just drop it.
1: Leave it alone. I agree with you on that, Joshua. Leave it alone.
5: It's been 2 years. Let it go. Let the man play some football. Let him win some games. This is what we want in Cleveland, and people are complaining about the allegations. I don't like the allegations. I like what the Cleveland Browns are doing, but I do want to say my biggest overreaction, because yes, I heard you talking about overreaction.
1: Yes, sir.
5: Let's talk about overreactions. I want to say the Panthers got their butt whooped tonight by the Falcons. I think my biggest overreaction is them going to be a good football team.
1: Is it bourbon?
5: I think it's going to be
1: is
5: them
1: it whiskey?
5: Being a good football team.
1: Is it Michael Blanco? A reposado. I appreciate the call. I know he's excited. He meant to say the Saints. But Browns fans, that's the energy I expect you to have. And I want... And this is me being self-centered and an egotistical monster, I know. I was the guy. I'm the only guy in America that does this on a national platform that had the onions, that had the stones to talk about Cleveland in a positive light and to highlight Andrew Berry in his drafting, to highlight Todd Monken in the energy that he's brought to this program. I'm the only man in the country that should be able to pop it as freely as I want to about the Cleveland Browns. And guess what? For just now joining us, my number one overreaction coming out of week four is the Browns are going to have the AFC North locked the hell up by Thanksgiving. 310-840-4910. We'll give you an NFL injury report, plus continue to take your calls on your top overreactions from week four next.
6: 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Now 2-2 in the underwhelming NFC South. Is Carolina in prime position to win the division for a second straight year? Westwood One Sports.
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1: Westwood One Sports Night, youngest in charge, Linnell Willingham, still kicking it with you as we get you up to 3 a.m. Eastern Time here on Westwood One Sports Night, recapping an electric week number 4 of the National Football League season. Remember, if you were tapped in last week to the program, several times I dubbed this Sunday that just passed, I dubbed it Separation Sunday, right? Where the contenders get separated from the pretenders. Upon further review, I was wrong. I think I'm going to give it till Halloween. I think I'm going to give it a couple of more weeks. Let me look at the old handy-dandy calendar here for a second so I can give you an exact date of when I'm ready to officially separate contenders from pretenders. Give me Monday the 19th when we come in here on Westwood One Sports Night. At that point, I promise you, I will know who the contenders and pretenders are in the National Football League. Until then, I think it's going to be fairly difficult to still gauge that. Like I keep saying, I'm going to sound like a broken record. The current culture of NFL preseason and training camp leads itself to significantly slow starts for all 32 teams. And what the early portion of the season is about is surviving. Can you be a game or two within 500, right, by the time Halloween rolls around? If you're not, things can get spooky. 310-840-4910. I want your top overreactions from week number 4 of the NFL season. A lot of injuries happening throughout the course of week number 4 of the National Football League season. And we're going to get to those in a second. I laugh out of awkwardness and uncomfortableness. Denton, am I tagging you in for the injury report, pal? Are we double teaming this bad boy?
2: I mean, I'm always down to talk some injuries because we got positive news, we got some negative news as well. We're going to start with a negative because I'm gonna run this ship, Linnell, like I'm a television news director. You always start negative and finish positive to leave the audience happy.
1: I feel that.
2: You got to send them out on a positive note. So let's get to some of the negative stuff. Tyquan Thornton is going to be out for a long time. You kind of saw that if you were watching the Chiefs and the Raiders. Deep pass play down the field. Ankle goes the wrong way. Never fun. One of his teammates came to help him up, and there's a video of him literally pointing to his ankle and saying, "Dude, look at my ankle." And the offensive lineman then runs away.
1: Oh, my God. So to Denton's point, they got better news than expected on his ankle. People were talking Achilles, Denton, as he was getting helped off the field. I didn't see the exchange between the linemen. Yeah, it was all gone. But for him and Riley Moss to be out yesterday and that defense to just not totally fall apart, impressive stuff for Denver.
2: No. Tyquan Thornton. We're starting with the bad. Surtain is positive. We got to get to the positive stuff.
1: This is what happens when you do late-night sports talk radio, people. I just had a total brain gaffe. The Tyquan Thornton thing, the fact that he stood up after catching the pass and he immediately fell down because his ankle was going the other way.
2: Can't stand on that ankle. Doesn't work that way.
1: It doesn't work that way.
2: Literally.
1: So that wasn't the only injury they suffered. Rashee Rice went down in that game, too, with a hammy. I think the impact of Kenneth Walker is so significant that they're going to be able to overcome losing those two dudes. I do expect Tyreek Hill to put pen to paper with that group and maybe be active as quickly as this Sunday.
2: So the positive news, at least as it relates to Rashee Rice, so Tyquan Thornton could theoretically come back. They just have to make it to the postseason, which at this rate feels like they're going to make it to the postseason. And then maybe it depends how deep they go into the postseason. His timetable is like 12 to 16 weeks. You'll kind of see as you get closer to that how realistic that is. Rashee Rice, so they have an early bye. The Chiefs, they got a bye week this upcoming weekend. Mm-hmm. He could be back by week 6. So they might not really be without him for an extended period of time. Tyreek Hill does feel like an option for them, but we also don't even know what Tyreek Hill is at this stage. Because remember, he said something over the offseason about how the recovery didn't go smoothly and he didn't have a lot of the – he didn't have anywhere near the same speed. Now, he's still faster than most people, but him not having some of the same speed, that would be like you trying to pitch yourself for a radio job and saying, I've lost my voice. I'm like, well, we're not going to have you do a typewriter here. So, you know.
1: Yeah. I feel
2: that. So that's the Rashee Rice thing is though somewhat positive for Kansas City. Packers got bad news. Edgerrin Cooper towards Achilles. Done for the year.
1: Oliver, how do you feel about Edgerrin Cooper being done for the year? You know, Edgerrin Cooper should be a Commander. I get mad anytime he's brought up. We wasted 3 second-round picks on three dudes that don't help us currently. And Edgerrin Cooper could damn sure be a Commander. Well, but he's not.
3: He's
1: right now.
3: So good. He is so good. And it's so sad. And we're so sad.
1: Yeah. And it's sad team, great player. Yeah, I wish we had Edgerrin Cooper. I'll be honest.
3: He's my favorite player on the defense by far. I love that man. So I'm it's just bad.
1: I feel like Packers fans across the country should feel that way. He's really, really good. Like, I'm not trying to gas him up.
3: I can't name a better, outside of Fred Warner, I can't name a better inside linebacker.
1: It's legit. What he's talking about?
2: Oh, Sonny Styles.
1: Hey,
2: that's the reigning NFC Defensive Player of the Week.
1: The reigning defending.
2: He's not going to win it again this weekend, unfortunately. Yeah. All right, so we have now we have what I'm going to call mid news. It's not great news. It's not bad news.
1: Okay.
2: Saquon Barkley, week to week with a hamstring situation. Ugh. Now, that's mid because he could be back soon, but you're not dumb. I'm not dumb. We got a smart listening audience. They're not dumb. A hamstring injury for a running back that's as old as Saquon Barkley is never a great sign.
1: No.
2: Those injuries, we don't know how long hamstrings suck.
1: And we don't know how long he's going to be out. If you saw the play, he immediately pulled up for it. So I don't know the severity of the grade of the strain, but doesn't seem like it's good. We were just giving you the numbers on how bad Philadelphia has been offensively. Part of that is because they haven't been able to get Saquon Barkley going. They got him going against Chicago, but then stopped going to the well. Didn't make a whole lot of sense.
2: He has not been the same running back since Jason Kelce retired. There's some sort of correlation there. The anchor of the center spot. I think this Jason Kelce's already going to be a Hall of Famer, I think, at the center spot, but this like deepens the argument. So you mentioned Patrick Surtain. They got good news in Denver. He avoided significant injury. Now, he's still going to miss time with an ankle injury, lower body injury, but the MRI didn't show anything terrifying, so odds are a couple of weeks, maybe. But Patrick Surtain will be back this year for Denver, and just based off of the look on how their season is going, they're probably going to need him for a postseason run or an attempted postseason run in November or December. So that's a win for Denver.
1: They need a win right about now. Between them, talk about Denver and Philadelphia, so disappointing in terms of them just not being as good as I thought. There was a scenario as I'm going through doing predictions week where I'm like, could we see Broncos and Eagles in the Super Bowl? Is it possible? They both aren't even going to make the playoffs.
2: Denver still might. Philly, your guess is as good as mine. Not great news for your GOAT. Caleb Williams out. Yeah. Confirmed already. Ben Johnson told the former home of Black and Abdallah that Tyson Bagent is going to go this weekend, not Caleb Williams.
1: I think they're fine. He's coaching his ass off right now. He did this bit yesterday where he started Case Keenum, had him do like a ceremonial handoff, and then Tyson Bagent entered the game. So shout out to the mind games and chess games that Ben Johnson is playing. Best offensive mind in football. Kyle Manungai went Kanye crazy this past weekend. That offensive line moving people. The big thing for them that I really love right now in terms of Chicago, two consecutive weeks against Philadelphia last week and then on Sunday against the Jets. They're turning people over right now. Something they did last year really well. They look like they're specializing in it again this time around.
2: Good luck, Jordan Love. And then good news, great news, to send the crowd home happy. Mm-hmm. Jaden Daniels, the expectation is that he's going to be good to go this weekend against New York. That's the hope, at least. He practiced in the lead-up to the game against Indianapolis and London. Couldn't go. Well, it's him or Ethan Calliope-Manis at the moment. So it is going to be Jaden Daniels by hell or high water.
1: And that is your Westwood One Sports Night Injury Report. Appreciate it, Guy Denton Day. Tagging in for that. He's going to tag in on the other side of the break as well as our resident MLB insider, Oliver Popular. We're going to get you up to speed with the Major League Baseball postseason coming up here in the final hour of power. But first, we must get to your calls. I see you lining up. Give me your top overreaction from week number 4 of the NFL season. I'll recap Monday Night Football, take your overreaction calls, and recap the Major League Baseball postseason, all in the final hour of Power Next.
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14: Eagles head coach Nick Sirianni is going to take a lot of the criticism for the team's blown 20-10 lead, losing 24-20 yesterday to the Los Angeles Rams. A couple decisions Sirianni made went against the team. But I want to blame Eagles defensive coordinator Vic Fangio. What in the world has happened to this defense, allowing two touchdown drives by L.A. in the fourth quarter? Fangio deserves the blame, not Sirianni. I'm Nick Costos.
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1: Final hour of power here on Westwood One Sports Tonight. Linnell Willingham, youngest in charge, getting you up to 3 a.m. Eastern time as we continue to recap an electric week number 4 in the National Football League. We'll get you up to speed on the Major League Baseball postseason as well. ALDS, two game twos went down tonight. We'll give you the result and what happened in those two games coming up here momentarily. If you're lined up on the phones, we're going to get to you here. 310-840-4910. We do it each and every Monday here on Westwood One Sports Night. Overreaction Monday, your top overreactions from week number 4 in the National Football League. I'm going to recap Monday Night Football as well, wrapping up week number 4 of the NFL season. Bijan Robinson with just a ridiculous performance, man. He's averaging 181 yards from scrimmage on Monday Night Football since he's entered the National Football League. And it's just feeling like Bijan is built for prime time. The thing that gets me excited about the Atlanta Falcons and why I think, you know, they have a legitimate shot here. I say it all the time, man. I love quarterback play. I love the evolution of the passing game in the NFL. It's great. I go by the youngest in charge, though, and I got some old school mentalities and old school, you know, philosophies and fundamentals when it comes to, you know, the National Football League. It's about offensive line and defensive line play in the NFL, just like it is at the collegiate level, just like it is at the high school level, just like it is at the little league level. If you got an offensive line and defensive line that can recreate the line of scrimmage, snap in and snap out, you're going to have success. The Atlanta Falcons are building that right now. Jeff Ulbrich, their defensive coordinator, known for sending pressure. I don't know who's coaching their D-line. They got a bunch of no-names in that front four, and they've wreaked havoc in the first month of the season. They're going to get James Pierce back coming up here in about a month or so. Atlanta gives up the fewest rush yards per game in the NFL, and then they're second in the NFL in rushing yards per game. You want to talk about two stats that tell the story of a football team? That is the case with the Atlanta Falcons. They are bigger, badder, nastier, and tougher than their counterparts within the NFC South. And I've been saying it all show long. For the past, really can go back almost a decade, right? Put that Tom Brady Bucks era to the side. Going back about the last decade, right? That NFC South winner, normally 7, 8, 9 win team, they host the playoff game, and it's kind of like a charity game. They play at like 4 o'clock on Saturday, the awful window that nobody wants to play in. And, you know, it's kind of how it goes in the NFC South. I think we are past those days. I think Atlanta, and I'm starting to lean in and buy the Panthers a little bit. Bryce Young's getting toe up. He's the most hit quarterback in the NFL through the first month of the season, and I don't know at his size if that's something that's sustainable. Rashid Walker, by the way, Denton Day, Rashid Walker, who's the starting left tackle for the Panthers. Remember Josh and Will were so geeked up when he got signed. Product of Waldorf, Maryland. He sucks. Just going to say it. He's given up the most pressures in the NFL at the tackle spot. I like Carolina. I like Bryce. I just think the Falcons are the team in this division that really have a shot to maybe win a playoff game or two, man, based off of the style of football that they play week in and week out. Bijan Robinson, 59-yard run on the third play from scrimmage for the Atlanta Falcons, and he just dominated all night long. And Atlanta, since the return of Michael Penix, looked like one of the most formidable groups in the National Football League. Some numbers for you on Bijan this year. Second in the NFL in total rush yards. Number one in the NFL in rush yards after contact. Dead last in the NFL in rush yards before contact. What does that mean? If you're dead last in the NFL in yards before contact, means you're breaking some tackles. Bijan, very, very special. The Atlanta Falcons, I think, have the chance to be a pesky, frisky team in the landscape of the NFC. 310-840-4910 is the number. I want your top overreactions from week number four here on a Overreaction Monday edition of Westwood One Sports Night. Roy is in Chicago wanting to check in. Roy, what's up, man?
2: L-Dub, the youngest in charge. What's up, baby?
1: What's going on, man? How you feeling?
2: Hey, top overreaction, but credit to you. I believe you picked the Minnesota Vikings to win the NFC North a couple of weeks ago. So
1: picked them to make it to the Super Bowl, baby. I took it that far.
2: Baby, they're 4-0. That's a top overreaction. Granted, I'm a Bears fan, 3-1. The Bears, the Vikings barely beat the Bears, and they barely won yesterday. So all respects to you, my man, that you did pick them to go to the Super Bowl. That might be a top overreaction, but I still got mad love for you, big dog.
1: Hey, I appreciate you, man. Real quick, before we let you run, what did you make of the decision by Ben Johnson to start Case Keenum and pull him after a play?
2: Yeah, I guess it was kind of giving him his flowers, you know, a little bit there. And, yeah, I had no problem with it. The Bears played tough, nasty run gun.
1: I think he's got an ego about him, and I think it's going to help the Bears in the long run.
2: I hope so, and I hope it's not one of those egos where it gets in the way of an important decision and during an important game where you could have taken the points or you made the wrong call. But, right. No, I'm with you, L-Dub. I had no problem with that, kind of giving him his flowers. And on to Green Bay this week, and bear down, Chicago. Go Sox. Also, I can't go Sox, man. Hopefully we close them out on Wednesday.
1: We're going to talk about that Guardians-White Sox series coming up here in a second. Appreciate the call. Taking your calls on the top overreactions from week number four of the National Football League. Bills in PA. What's up, Bill?
3: You're the overreaction. You said the Eagles should have, you know, went for the field goal. They was already up two scores. They would have still ended up losing 24-23. I get paid.
1: Who knows if you? But how do you know you give up a touchdown in that two touchdowns if you kick the field goal? How do you just assume that you give up two touchdowns? I don't know, man. And then when you get but hold on.
3: Money.
1: Here's the thing, though. Real quick. In that scenario, right? If they would have kicked the field goal, guess what they would have had the chance to do at the end of regulation? Instead of going for a touchdown, all they would have needed was a field goal to win. So they should have took the points.
3: Yeah, well, it's difference in numbers, that's all.
1: For sure.
3: All right, have a good night.
1: Hey, appreciate you, man. 310-840-4910. I mean, going back to Nick Sirianni's decision there, I just gave you my thoughts on it. You take the points in that situation, Eagles fans, and you put yourself up 13. They scored two touchdowns, yes. Let me just go back to the drive chart for Philadelphia at the end of regulation. Jalen Hurts throws a pick on the final play of regulation. They got the football starting at their own 27-yard line. He took a sack to start, so that was awful. All they had to do, though, was get in field goal range. Man, they had 1:05 to get in field goal range. You should have took the points. You would have given yourselves a better shot to win. Boneheaded decision, as far as I'm concerned, by Eagles head coach Nick Sirianni. 310-840-4910. Paul is in Baltimore wanting to chime in. What's up, Paul?
4: Hey, what's going on, man? How you doing?
1: Doing good. Appreciate you chiming in, man.
4: Great. Did I hear two commercial breaks ago that the Cleveland Browns are going to win the AFC North?
1: You heard it right here on an Overreaction Monday edition of Westwood One Sports Night, man. That's my top overreaction out of week four.
4: I missed the overreaction part because there's a better chance of the Key Bridge is built this year than the Browns could possibly win the AFC North.
1: Brother, look at their next three games. Their next three games, talking about the Cleveland Browns.
4: The entire schedule. I didn't mean to interrupt
1: at the
4: you.
1: Jets,
4: continue, sorry, sir.
1: At the Jets, home for the Ravens, who won't have Lamar Jackson because I expect him to miss 2 to 3 weeks. And then at Tennessee. So that's three winnable games. They would be 6-1. They'd be 6-1 if they won those three games. You think Lamar's playing this week?
4: I do not know that yet. But I don't think Snoop Humley is as bad as people would like to make him out to be. Of course, coming in the second half of a game when you didn't practice all week, you know, it's going to be tough to put up points that way. But
1: I think it is.
4: Zay Flowers is playing out of his mind.
1: For sure.
4: Roquan Smith's playing out of his mind. Kyle Hamilton's all over the field.
1: We got to replace Marlon Humphrey.
4: Maybe he needs to move to safety.
1: He can't tackle, brother. You put him to safety, y'all be screwed. I appreciate the call, man. I'm going to let you run. 310-840-4910. The Ravens are another interesting situation here. Oliver, if you got it ready, Ravens head coach Jesse Minter earlier today spoke about, you know, Lamar Jackson and his injury situation. We just got you up to speed on where things stand with Lamar Jackson. I feel like there's a lot of consternation around whether or not he's going to actually give it a go this weekend. The play that he left on Sunday against Tennessee, this is where I get frustrated when we had this conversation with Lamar. I feel like yearly people are waiting for the Lamar Jackson injury to happen because there's this narrative out there that he's injury prone, right? And I'll say this to Ravens fans that are beginning to maybe run out of patience with him missing regular season games year in and year out. Ravens fans that are running out of patience, this is what comes with having a quarterback that runs. And here's the thing. The play that Lamar got hurt on, somebody rolled on his ankle. Like, that could happen to anybody. So that's why if I'm a Ravens fan, I'm not tripping. Lamar Jackson, y'all know how I feel about him. He gets some hardware. He's going to have the case that he's the greatest quarterback of all time. You can take that to the bank and deposit that. There's nothing he can't do on a football field. He just doesn't have the accolades in terms of postseason success that his counterparts do, which is why the conversation is what it is around him. Jesse Minter spoke earlier today. He speaks every Monday to the local media in Baltimore. He gave an update on Lamar Jackson's ankle. Here's what Jesse Minter had to say.
5: With a little bit of an ankle, we hope, you know, don't know enough about it right now, but we'll have to see where that's at. But again, thought Snoop came in and ran the operation in a way that allowed us to get the win, you know, which is most important. And so we'll see where that's at.
6: Could he have come back into the game?
5: Yeah, there were some talks about that. So I think, you know, hopefully it's in a good spot.
1: That was a big, big piece that kind of let me know, okay, it's not that bad. But then Mike Florio, Pro Football Talk, according to his sources, Lamar week to week. So when I hear week to week with an ankle, I assume that at least two games are going to get missed. We will see if Lamar is available for Baltimore. It shouldn't have any bearing on how Ravens fans feel about him. He's been awesome to start this year, and it sucks. It's super unfortunate that this happened. James is in Chicago wanting to check in. James, what's going on, man? Let's go to John in Tuscaloosa. What's up, John?
7: Hi, terrific show. Geno Smith, that's what set me off. From Jets to Giants to Seattle, he got better and better. Seattle, I've never seen him get sacked. Now he's back with the Jets.
1: He's
7: when the Johnsons bought the Jets, Bill Parcells were the coaches. Before the sun went down, they were gone. They left town. It took the Jet fans 2 or 3 years to realize that they were the worst owners in football. And then, according to some of the announcers, including yourselves, was that they were the best in all the sports. So, respectfully, give it to us.
1: I appreciate the call. When you say give it to us, he means he wants a tongue lashing for his Jets. And look, I'm not here to do that. Actually, I guess I got to whisper this. I'm actually one of the national pundits who were kind of high on the Jets this offseason. They got some adults in the room, including Geno Smith, who I think should be traded to the Minnesota Vikings to help their season out. But what do I know? Jets fans, that probably makes you roll your eyes and think, damn, we can't have anything that's nice. 310-840-4910 is the number. Benny is in Dallas. Benny, what you got for me, man? Here we go. Corbin Carroll stand. Did you say Lamar is possibly the best quarterback in NFL history? You non-football knowing, late night radio listening, big-headed fools. Every time I say that, why does it get met with so much pushback? Why can't you? If he gets hardware, and I'm talking three, four, if Lamar Jackson gets the four Super Bowl titles, I'd call him the greatest quarterback ever. I would. I know that's going to rub some people the wrong way.
8: Can he get one first before we give him four?
1: Before we jumps to four? Yeah, no. If, but look, I said if now. If he gets to four.
8: Yeah, if it was a 6'7", I'd be in the NBA. But here I am at 5'10 and a half.
1: So, look, I feel like this is the year. I picked him to win the Super Bowl now. So I can say that I feel like this is the year that Lamar gets his first one. Got to stay healthy, though. What I hate about the Ravens, and I guess this is the truth with any force multiplier at the game's most important position, talking about quarterback, they have no shot when he's not on the field. And I know we're going to laugh and be, Snoop Huntley Pro Bowl. Man, Snoop Huntley's mid. Let me be honest with you. If Lamar can't play this weekend, Baltimore's not going to win. And they won't win, America, till he returns back to the lineup. Straight up. 310-840-4910. Benny is in Dallas. What's up, Benny?
9: Hey, how you doing tonight, Lindell?
1: Doing good, man. Doing good.
9: I know it's hard to be the second caller on the radio when I'm on, but the second smartest guy. But anyway, look, you're one of these guys who refuse to see the elephant in the room. I heard your assessment of the 49ers last night. I listened to you intently. And the disrespect that you took, I mean, really, if these guys stay healthy and make it to the playoffs, they will win the Super Bowl. Undoubtedly, you must have forgotten that they played in two out of the last six Super Bowls. And we have two Pro Bowl-type defensive linemen that are out, and we still winning games. So I'm telling you now, I know you're a soothsayer, prognosticator of doom, but I'm telling you, if the 49ers going to the playoffs healthy, they can win it all.
1: I don't think you're wrong. I just think you're wrong in terms of them going into the postseason healthy. When's the last time they've gone into the postseason healthy, brother? We can't just expect something to happen that hasn't happened.
9: Yeah, it's been a minute or two, but I'm telling you, this year I believe this. I think they're going to go into the playoffs healthy, and I think when they get there, they're going to.

0: and almost 20 years. I listened to like Zaybin and Andy Poley back in the day. So like, I don't know if you remember those guys, but
1: yeah,
0: like,
1: of course. I grew up on those dudes.
0: Yeah, me too, man. But so I wanted to, I hope this is an overreaction, but I really think the Commander season is cooked, even with Jaden Daniels coming back. I just think that Adam Peters kind of set up Dan Quinn to fail ultimately in the long run by not addressing the center position, trusting Nick Allegretti, and now you're benching him for a sixth-round rookie that got blown up and Mariota got hurt as a result of that. So now you had to turn to Kalec Manis in a game that you had all the momentum until Mariota got out. So I just think this roster was flawed from all the years of Ron Rivera just not drafting well, not getting any talent, especially in the first round. AP needed to reload. And then you got Mikey Sanders-Sill, who can't stay on the field because he's getting smoked. Sinnott is not getting on the field enough at all for second-round picks. Johnny Newton can't stay healthy. When he did, he didn't perform. Luke McCaffrey can't even get on, as he's a healthy scratch every week so far, except for one. It's just like, I just feel like this roster has just not gotten better the way it should have, especially with the pick that we had. And
1: look,
0: our quarterback,
1: I think you're spot on. I consistently, and I appreciate the call, I consistently refer to the Commanders fan base as one of the lowest IQ groups in the National Football League. That was a very astute call. I think he hit it on the head in terms of where things currently stand. I was going to have, and I was going to make one of my overreactions tonight, that Dan Quinn was going to get fired during the Commanders bye week. Jaden Daniels is going to play this weekend, though. If they somehow lose to the Giants, I think we're going to get the doors beat off of us by San Francisco. Would that set up a scenario in which he gets fired during the week 7 bye? I just feel like Josh Harris and company are, I mean, the wheels would really have to fall off for him to get fired. But then what's the record? Was it 6-15 in the last 21 games at the record?
2: Since the 2024 NFC Championship game where they got the doors blown off of them. But after that game, so this doesn't count that game, they're 6-15.
1: Yeah.
2: Not great.
1: That's rough. I feel like you're on the same page as me. Nothing can happen for an in-season firing, right?
2: I mean, Josh Harris has shown he doesn't do a lot of in-season firings. That's just the nature of who he is. I think he can still point to injuries to be like, well, you know, it's really tough. At the end of the season, though, if they have another losing record, I mean, unless Jaden gets hurt again, which, please God, no. You know, give the tough battles to somebody else. I would like the weak ones from this point forward.
1: Indeed. Let's do this. 310-840-4910. We'll update you on the Major League Major League Baseball postseason. My computer the last three nights has tried to update at this exact time, and it's very stupid. 310-840-4910. I'll get you an update on the Major League Baseball postseason and give you my Super Six Pack top six overreactions heading out of week number 4. That is next here on Wesel One Sports Night.
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3: Here's your 96.7 FM, 1670 AM, The Zone weatherology forecast. Lows level off around 49. Overnight, under mainly clear skies, south winds 8 to 15 miles an hour. Daytime highs approaching 73 Tuesday, bright sunshine. Mainly clear skies Tuesday night, lows level off around 54. Mainly clear skies Wednesday with a high of 73, 66 Thursday. Right now, 52. I'm meteorologist Megan Mulford on The Zone.
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0: This is Westwood One Sports Night. Here's Linnell Willingham.
1: You couldn't have killed the vibes of the show any better, Oliver. Thank you. Thank you for cutting it off abruptly, too.
2: I mean, that song is about killing.
1: It is. Killing careers. 310-840-4910, the number here on Westwood One Sports Night. It is a Overreaction Monday edition of the program. I do want to get you up to speed on the Major League Baseball postseason as well. Before we do that, let's do this. My top six overreactions from week four of the NFL season. Coming out of the first month, if I would have told you that the New York Giants were going to be 3-1 and atop the NFC East, you'd call me crazy. At least you're calling. My top overreaction, or my one of my six overreactions, is that the Giants are going to win the NFC East. And that division is in a very, very interesting spot right now, and here's why. Including the Giants, all four teams within the landscape of the NFC East have a fatal flaw. I believe the Giants' fatal flaw is ultimately Jameis Winston. The fact that they're playing with a backup quarterback for the remainder of the season. Outside of that, though, I think the Giants got a pretty good mob, man. They have an identity and a brand of football in which they want to play, a style of football in which they want to play. And normally, right, when you're a new coach taking over a new team, you play it a little humble at the podium. You don't pop it at the rate that you should. Being 3-1 atop the NFC East, some new coaches wouldn't lean into that. They would say, oh, we just got to take it one game at a time, and we haven't accomplished anything yet. John Harbaugh, leaning into the fact that the Giants are 3-1 and atop the NFC East after the first month of the season.
3: That's an opportunity. I mean, you know, the idea is to get the lead, extend the lead. You know, that's the idea in a game and during the season. So, you know, we're in good position for four games in, but it's only four games in. We have an opportunity. It gives us a great opportunity to go down there to Washington and try to play our best football game. And we can play so much better. We can play so much better. And that's what we'll be chasing.
1: I love it. Lean into it. Let's extend the lead, says John Harbaugh. They're going to have the opportunity to do so coming up here over the next several weeks. You don't think I'm crazy, but what if 3 weeks from now, as they get geared up to take on the Philadelphia Eagles on the road on November the 8th, what if the Giants are 6-1 at that point? Their next three games, Sunday at Washington, on the 18th hosting the Saints, and then they're at Houston on October 25th. Those are three very, very winnable games. If the Giants get off to a 6-1 start, I would think that is what they need to ultimately win this NFC East. Just saying. All of these teams, though, in the division, I believe, have a fatal flaw. The Cowboys' fatal flaw is their defense. Philly's fatal flaw is their offense is god-awful at times. Washington's fatal flaw is the injury bug, and their defense sucks. The Giants' fatal flaw, I think they may be able to overcome it better than the other teams can. And their fatal flaw is the fact that they're playing with a backup quarterback. Number five, in terms of my top six overreactions from week number four of the NFL season, Drake May is back. America, the way that he played on Sunday against the Bills, I give him a hard time. I do want to give him some real deal credit, though. Back against the wall, everybody telling you, you know, how much you suck and how they don't believe in you. For you to go on the road in hostile territory and play the way that you did, not only did it have me believing in Drake May again, it may have put the Patriots back on the map. In the first three games of the season, Drake May, 195 passing yards per game, one touchdown to just six picks, and a QBR of 48. On Sunday at Buffalo, 269 yards passing through the air, three touchdowns, one pick. He also lost the fumble in this game, too. He's got to stop turning the ball over, or they're not going to win. Hopefully, fingers crossed, if you're a Pats fan, it's something he ultimately overcomes. But, man, the vibes are sky high right now in New England. And after a win like that against the leader in the division, it gives you the thought, it gives you the belief that despite the shaky start, all your goals still in front of you. Here's Mike Vrabel in the post-game locker room pumping up the Patriots after the big win in Buffalo.
4: I get a great view to watch you guys prepare. Okay, so all week when I tell you that you guys are the answer, okay, that we're back in a f-ing race, you are the answer.
5: Yes, sir.
4: Okay, I couldn't be more proud to be your f-ing coach, to compete, to fight. Okay, we are going to fight until they cut our f-ing hands off. Okay, I promise you, until they f-ing chop them off, we're going to f-ing fight, and we're going to f-ing swing.
1: I tried earlier to execute. I'll try again. Maybe if his hands actually got cut off, Diana Rossini would be employed right now. 310-840-4910
2: number. Westwood, I think it was more than just the hands. I don't confirm that, though.
1: But we have not confirmed. Still corroborating with our sources here on Westwood One Sports Night. Number four in my top six overreactions. The Vikings, if they're going to reach their potential, they must make a move at the quarterback position. Kyler Murray had his best statistical performance of the year on Sunday against the Miami Dolphins. But problem is, Minnesota only mustered up 15 points. He's got to be better. I continue to believe that some of the fatal flaws that Kyler has that folks were warning me about this offseason in terms of his inability to play on schedule, his inability to play on time. We've seen him do it in spurts in his three games here with Minnesota, just not consistently. Their defense is the best in football. Brian Flores doing the best assistant coaching job of anybody in the NFL. If they don't figure it out offensively, though, it's going to be all for nothing. I don't think you waste a talented defense like this and a talented roster like this. If Kyler continues to stick the joint up, they got to go get another guy. In terms of who they could possibly get, I got three big names that would definitely send shockwaves across the National Football League. You know who's got a massive problem on their hands? The L.A. Chargers. They paid Justin Herbert all this money, and he sucks. How about getting off of that money? Shipping him to QB rehab with Kevin O'Connell and the Vikings. And then the Vikings go to the Super Bowl and win it. C.J. Stroud and the Texans, 0-4. Stroud playing some of the best quarterback in the NFL. Why would the Texans do this? Because they don't want to pay him. Why would they not want to pay him? Because they're letting their personal feelings get in the way. Why would they do that? Because Nick Caserio's a child. They're 0-4. He's earned the money that he asked for this offseason. Remember, he was asking for north of $50 million per. He has played at that level through the first month of the season. The problem is that defense can't stop the common cold. And they may have gotten too simplistic. That was the beauty of their defense last year. They don't play a lot of coverages. They master the coverages that they play. It allows them to play super fast. Through the first month of the season, offensive coordinators have exploited the simplicity of the Houston Texans defense. Will they ever trade into Minnesota? Probably not. But if you're the Vikings, you can't leave a stone unturned in terms of trying to get better. That's a pretty big overreaction, I'd say. It gets spicier as you roll throughout the list. CeeDee Lamb, best wide receiver in the NFL. For him to do what he did to that Texans secondary yesterday, kudos to him. Second biggest overreaction coming out of week four. Brock Purdy, the league MVP. Best QBR in football, 11th in terms of passing yards, first in terms of passing touchdowns, and he's only got one pick. His relationship right now with Kyle Shanahan, I've never seen a play caller and a quarterback in lockstep more than those two dudes are. My only question with San Fran is when the competition ratchets up, how you going to act? And some people are going to say, well, they played Denver this weekend, Linnell. Yeah, but for a majority of that football game, there was no Patrick Surtain and there was no Riley Moss. And Brock Purdy didn't cook enough for me. I know I'm being nitpicky. Niners, I'm still in wait-and-see mode with you. My number one overreaction, though, coming out of week number four of the National Football League season, my number one overreaction, the Browns will have the AFC North locked up by Thanksgiving. Here are their games between now and Turkey Day. At the Jets, hosting the Ravens, at Tennessee, at Pittsburgh, at New Orleans. You host the Texans, you have a bye, and then you host the Raiders. Compare that to the other three teams in the division, and you'll pick up what I'm putting down. I love the vibes that Todd Monken has brought to this group. Their much maligned quarterback, Deshaun Watson, he spoke to the vibes that Todd Monken has brought to Berea, Ohio, earlier today. Take a listen.
5: Yeah, I mean, he believed in all of us. You know, coach is a player coach. So, you know, one thing he's going to instill in the locker room is that, you know, everyone, he wants everyone to play their best. He wants everyone to be at the top tier. He's going to bring it out. And, you know, for him to be able to, you know, trust me in these moments is major. But, you know, Coach Monk is awesome, man. I love playing for him, and he's going to always make sure that, you know, he try to bring the best out of each player.
1: You know, you can say that it's not that big of a deal. You can say that it doesn't matter. But, man, what the Cleveland Browns are an example of is when you got a change in leadership and you got a change at the top and you got a coach that's instilling confidence in everybody, a coach that takes a no-nonsense approach and comes from the old school, you can turn things around, man. I expect Cleveland to continue to play well throughout the course of the 2026 season. And Todd Monken may have a real case for NFL Coach of the Year by season's end. Let's do this now that I've given you my top six overreactions. We had two ALDS postseason games today. Chicago taking a commanding 2-0 series lead over the Cleveland Guardians. The one thing that's been fascinating about this Major League Baseball postseason is seeing how these different managers have had to maneuver their pitching staffs, trying to play chess, not checkers, when it comes to the rotation. It was a bullpen day today for Chicago. They got some really good stuff out of their arms. They were able to knock in four runs, so the bats were okay today. Just six hits as a team, so it was kind of a pitcher's duel on the evening. But Chicago taking a 2-0 series lead over the Guardians. The Guardians clearly the better team going into this series. Oliver, our Major League Baseball insider, why do you think Chicago's up 2-0 right now? And do you agree that Cleveland, you know, was the more talented group coming into this series?
6: So I think it's fair to say, one, Cleveland won the division, and the Chicago White Sox are in that division. So yes, I think it's fair.
1: Yeah.
6: They're probably a better built roster for October. They have a more sound starting rotation. They have guys for high leverage situations in the bullpen. They just really struggled this year to have a consistent lineup. And Jose Ramirez, their best player, was in and out with injuries. They did some good stuff at the deadline, but Joe Adell, he had a triple tonight, but he struck out, I believe, six times through two games. He's just had it rough. And the White Sox are quite literally winning with the power of friendship, and they're just, like, I'm not even kidding. Have you seen the viral videos of Murakami in the clubhouse after games?
1: I have not. So those dudes just love each other.
6: You know what I'm talking about, right, with Murakami? When during the champagne showers, because they in baseball they champagne shower after each like series victory or whatever. Right. So after they win the wild card, Murakami, he was having a good time and in a very good way. But yeah, the White Sox are just like a Cinderella team. They really are.
2: That dude has the time of his life when they win.
6: And just for context, the White Sox before this year had three straight 100 loss seasons.
1: Woo! That's so, what you love. That's what sports is about, man. The dead rising again, you know? I can relate to it. I'm a Commanders fan. Oliver, you can't.
2: Lazarus.
1: Well,
2: yeah. He's 300 lost seasons and the Pope. Well,
1: that's
6: it's true. Tough. They have the Pope on their side.
1: So, I don't want to ask a dumb question, but is Sister Jean at all involved in this?
6: Wrong sport. Not even close.
1: But they're both in Chicago, right?
2: Is Sister Jean still alive?
6: She might have passed away.
1: She passed this past tournament, I think, unfortunately.
6: So Sister Jean was just loyal to Chicago when they made the Final Four.
1: There we go.
6: Like however many years ago. That crazy run they had, I think it was 2018, the year Virginia won it or something.
1: It was so lit.
6: That was awesome.
1: The other ALDS game that we saw today, the Yankees fell 5-2 at the hands of the Tampa Bay Rays. The story the other night was how damn good Cam Schlittler was. Not the case tonight. Six hits, two runs given up in just 76 pitches. What did you make of his performance tonight, Oliver? And do you think this series is over?
6: So he was not sharp compared to what he normally is. He's probably going to win the Cy Young. He had one of the better, probably the best starting pitching outing of this entire postseason so far. It's really hard to pitch well when your team has three first inning errors. And it could have been four. Jazz almost missed a easy throw to second on a double play. Yeah, he almost botched it. And what's really upsetting is that against Boston, all those little things that have bitten New York in previous postseasons, I mean, the infamous inning against the Dodgers in the World Series when Judge missed a liner right to him, and then the throw to third base, that got botched by Volpe. You know, obviously no one covering first base with the bases loaded and two outs. It did. They looked like they figured that out against Boston. They were making plays. They had really nice two-out approaches. They didn't look like they were swinging for the fences the entire time.
1: Yeah.
6: That is just completely gone by the wayside on both sides of the ball. Like, it's really – you do not see big league teams, regardless of postseason or regular season, have four errors in a game. That's so rare.
1: I can tell you what the conversation is on one of our affiliates up in New York. Aaron Boone falls on the sword when you talk about the lack of – or the consistent mental errors made defensively by this group. Is that fair to say, or do you put onus on the players in a situation like
6: that? So I'm glad you said that, because there was one instance when I was just in disbelief that someone from the Yankees didn't say something before it happened. I don't think Aaron Boone is a bad manager. I think he gets way too much criticism. I think he can only do so much. It's a pretty badly kept – like, the Yankees really utilize their guys up top in the front office to make decisions, and, you know, Boone is kind of handcuffed. At least that's how it looks like from the outside.
1: He's just a figurehead.
6: Yes. Yeah. I mean, he does a lot for them, but just on the outside looking in, you can just – they're very heavily analytically in their fundamentals and how they believe the game should be played. But there was one play, fifth inning, I believe it was still tied, and even bases were either loaded or runners at second and third, nobody out. And in that situation, tie game in the playoffs, your infield, probably going to play in. Jazz Chisholm gets a ball hit to him softly. Cam Schlittler does his job, gets weak contact.
1: Yeah.
6: Jazz Chisholm is not playing in. He cannot make the throw to home, and he has to go to first for the out, and the run that takes the lead for Tampa Bay scores. How does no one in the Yankees dugout not see that? Scream time. How does Aaron Boone not see that? How does the infield coach not see that? How does the bench coach not see that? How does the catcher behind home plate, I believe it was Austin Wilson, how does he not see that? Like, that's just one of those things. You can't defend. That's just that you're going to lose to a team like Tampa Bay if you do stuff like that.
1: Lack of attention to detail seems to be the story here early on in this series. Real quick, we get Atlanta and the Dodgers tonight, game three of that series. Really gutsy win from Atlanta in the prior game. We were having a conversation off air. Not really an issue with the Dodgers, just give credit to Atlanta for playing really strong baseball.
6: Yeah, they outplayed the Dodgers. That's all it was. Like, they won. They had better at bats. The Dodgers had, I don't want to say bad pitching, because three runs over nine innings, you will take that every day. The Braves have only scored three runs a game through 18 innings. They have not been lighting the world on fire. Like, the Dodgers run prevention wise have been great. They just did not, like, none of their pitchers were really sharp for the most part. Snell didn't even make it through four, although he only gave up the one run. Sasaki got into a huge jam late in the game because of lack of command. I think the Dodgers at one point had seven walks or used seven pitchers, which is...
1: That's not good. I even know that.
6: And the other team was the team using the opener. So that just gives you a... And by the way, Ray Kerr, have you heard about this guy, Leno?
1: I have not heard about Ray Kerr.
6: He was the lefty game three against the Phillies who threw the three scoreless innings.
1: Okay.
6: Have you heard his story? I don't know if you have. And for people who haven't, Ray Kerr, they should build him a statue if Atlanta wins this series. This guy went to junior college, had no four-year school offers, quit,
1: really?
6: Took a job at 7-Eleven, said, I'll give it one more shot, goes back. He had a small school offer, but decided, I'm going to see if I can play in a summer league in Alaska to get people to notice him, of all places. He gets signed by, I believe it was Seattle, and with every passing year, I believe he said he made it up a level. And he then, 5 or 6 years later, I guess, he was traded to the Padres, debuted with the Padres, and traded to the Braves. But his story is unbelievable.
1: That's what sports is about. I say it all the time. Don't let your circumstances dictate your work ethic. Game three of the NLDS coming up tonight from Hotlanta. We put the show to bed each and every night here on Westwood One Sports Night. What you got for us tonight, down the day?
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1: Oh, man.
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0: 201 Sports Tonight, one final segment to go as we put the show to bed and wrap it up the same way each and every night. I got Etten Day going to tell us something to make sure we get a good night's sleep.
1: So over the weekend, out and about, right before the college football games started, wifey and I are out going to a store. I'm not going to say the store. They could sponsor us. But she goes into the store real quick. She walks back out to the car. She's like, is it weird that X store is starting to put out Christmas decorations? And I'm like, all right, like, what day is it? I didn't know what day it was. I'm not a calendar.
0: Not a calendar guy.
1: But I'm not a calendar. Like, it was October 3rd. It is kind of weird. I feel like you got to wait as a store to put the Christmas decorations out until after Halloween. Because, like, how many kids don't have their own Halloween costume yet?
0: Well, that's true, right. I'm sure most kids out there don't have a Halloween costume at this point. So this is where, what store we're talking about is pretty... it's pretty significant, low-key, because I'm thinking, like, well, if it's a certain sort of store.
1: It's a very big department store.
0: Oh, okay.
1: The and mascot has a dog with a ring around its eye.
0: Is that dog hard to see?
1: And would... No, but not that kind of ring.
0: He's not blind. That I actually took that a step too far.
1: No, Target is the store.
0: I knew that. Yeah. Once okay. You said
1: Target. It's white woman heaven. My wife loves Target.
0: Hopefully this show is sports heaven. We're back with you later on tonight for a Tell the Truth Tuesday here on What's the One Sport.
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2: 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The match can be awesome, but deep down, you know who's going to win. And in the end, it was Patrick Mahomes getting it done, like usual. I'm Nick Costner.
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0: 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The Zone.

Willingham rocking out with you as I get you up to 3 a.m. Eastern time. See some folks hopping in the YouTube chat. Appreciate you chiming in there. New Legacy Comics. Remember, you can hit us up in the YouTube chat each and every night to participate in the show. Just search Westwood One Sports Night. Monday Night Football, Falcons all over the New Orleans Saints on the 20-year anniversary of the New Orleans Superdome opening back up. It was a belt-to-ass type of performance from Bijan Robinson and the Atlanta Falcons. And as I'm watching this game, y'all, one thing continues to stand out. And really, this is the last 2 weeks when they whooped up on Oliver's Packers last Thursday and then tonight in primetime against the Saints. Atlanta's legit. Atlanta's skill group, at least, is legit. Y'all know how I get down, baby. I'm going to sound like a broken record. Y'all know how we get down here on Westwood One Sports Tonight. I love quarterback play. I love great wide receivers. We love all that. We love points. Football is won at every level along the offensive line and the defensive line. In the last 2 weeks, the Atlanta Falcons have shown they are a force to be reckoned with on both sides of the line of scrimmage. And the biggest beneficiary has been none other than the best non-quarterback in all the National Football League, Bijan Robinson. That offensive core of Bijan, Pitts, London, I include Zachariah Branch in that bunch. If Michael Penix can give them consistent play at quarterback, Atlanta going to be a force to be reckoned with. Some may call that an overreaction, right? It is an overreaction Monday here on Westwood One Sports Night. You know how we do it here in the midnight hour on the East Coast. I bring you a fresh installment of the most highly anticipated power ranking segment in all of sports talk radio, Nels Super Six Pack. My top six overreactions coming out of week 4 of the National Football League.

0: Male Super Six Pack. Top six overreactions coming out of week number four of the National Football League season. Before we get into the list, remember what I said last week about week four of the NFL season. I called it Separation Sunday this week, right? And what I learned while watching the games this week, what I learned was this. This wasn't Separation Sunday, because we're going to continue to see, as we roll throughout this month of October, we're going to continue to see teams prove what it is, what it ain't, when it comes to if they're a contender or a pretender. Every team has got to get the oil running through the engine still due to the culture of NFL preseason currently, due to the culture of NFL training camp currently. It takes a little while for things to get going. There are a lot of questions out there still 4 weeks into the NFL season. So with these overreactions, take them with a grain of salt. And remember this, because you all tweet at me. You can tweet at me if you want to, at NELL_BTP. You all tweet at me with some of these overreactions and go, well, what the hell are you talking about? Do you not get the point of the damn segment? It's Overreaction Monday, my top six overreactions from week number four of the NFL season. Let's get it rolling. I don't play around when it comes to Overreaction Monday, baby. And here's one right off the rip that's going to piss a lot of people off in the DMV. It may anger you if you're listening on 105.3 The Fan in Dallas. It may anger you if you're listening on The Fan in New York. Well, no, you'd love it if you're listening on The Fan in New York. My overreaction, my first overreaction coming out of week four, the New York Giants are going to win the NFC East. That's what I said. The New York Giants are going to win the NFC East. Here is the reason I'm so confident in that ultimately happening. When you look at the landscape of the NFC East division right now, you look at all four teams, Washington, Dallas, Philadelphia, as well as New York. What do all of those teams have in common, guys? I think they all have one fatal flaw. The Philadelphia Eagles' fatal flaw, their offense sucks. They went 0-for-12 on third down Sunday, and Jalen Hurts, I believe, didn't have any passing yards in the second half. Awful for the Philadelphia Eagles. Just been bad. When it comes to the Dallas Cowboys, defensively, they are bottom three in every statistical category on defense this year through the first month of the season. It's the same story with the Washington Commanders in their pass defense, amongst the worst in all of the NFL. They were playing a third-string quarterback this past weekend, and their offensive line is totally in shambles. So that group has a fatal flaw, right? Washington's got a fatal flaw. Dallas has a fatal flaw. Philadelphia has a fatal flaw. The fatal flaw of the New York Giants is one that they actually can't control. It's the fact that they lost their starting quarterback, Jackson Dart, in week two against the Los Angeles Rams. That is the fatal flaw that exists when it comes to the New York Giants. It's the fact that they're missing their quarterback. Outside of that, a lot to like about John Harbaugh's New York Giants. Here's why I go as far as to say they'll win the division. I think the schedule, right, is easier than their counterparts within the landscape of the NFC East. Just their next three, at Washington, home for New Orleans, at Houston. They're good enough to win all three of those games. And if they do, they would be going into Philadelphia on November the 8th with a record of 6-1. That's the reality right now, currently facing the New York Giants. Why am I bullish that they could do it? They're running the football. Well, we know they're going to try to run the football, right? Malik Nabers is back and healthy. He had a highlight catch this past weekend. Jameis played his best game of the season on Sunday against Arizona. And that defense, by hook or by crook, through hell or high water, they're going to get after opposing quarterbacks. Bottom line, they're going to get after opposing quarterbacks. It's for that reason that the schedule, and then I trust their head coach, John Harbaugh, who's oozed all types of confidence into this group. I believe that the New York Giants, my first overreaction here on Overreaction Monday, I believe that the New York Giants are going to win the NFC East. Here is head coach John Harbaugh yesterday postgame saying, hey, this is what winning teams do, America. Get to John.
1: All right, great locker room after the game. Really, really fun to be a part of that. That's what winning is. That's what winning teams do. You know, they find ways to win games. That's why they're winning teams, and I'm proud of these guys for that. Also proud of their faith. I felt like, I'm gonna just be honest with you. I was praying, you know,
0: You better pray,
1: and I guess God came through, so.
0: Very simple, man. I guess God came through. God did come through for the New York Giants yesterday. The officials were on their side as well, as one of them tried to cuss Trey McBride out. But that's neither here nor there. I wanted to play that soundbite for you all because do you hear the tone and tenor in which John Harbaugh is speaking? There is a confidence that he's trying to exude in this group. I told you when I was on my training camp tour that I didn't know a whole lot about the Giants, but I did know this. They were a team that was in the process of capturing a new identity. Part of that new identity is a no-nonsense approach. John Harbaugh spearheading all of that. I just mentioned it, right? They're currently in first place in the NFC East with a record of 3-1. When you're the head coach of a football team, a new football team at that, right? When you're coming in trying to establish a culture, when you get off to a fast start like this, one thing that I always look out for with a new regime and a new coach, right? Does he lean in to his team's success or does he run away from it? Does he lean into his team's success or does he run away from it? Some coaches will say, well, we're not talking about, you know, winning the division. It's week 4. We had a long ways to go. Here was John Harbaugh earlier today when asked about his feelings about being at the top of the NFC East through 4 weeks of play.
1: That's an opportunity. I mean, you know, the idea is to get the lead, extend the lead. You know, that's the idea in a game and during the season. So, you know, we're in good position for 4 games in, but it's only 4 games in. We have an opportunity. It gives us a great opportunity to go down there to Washington and try to play our best football game. And we can play so much better. And that's what we'll be chasing.
0: What I love there from Coach Harbaugh, he leaned into it, America. He said, yeah, we want to keep the lead in the NFC East. This isn't just for October, right? We're not playing trick or treat here when it comes to how we've played within the first month of the NFL season. I love the style of football. They're punching you in the mouth with Cam Scatter, where they brought in Najee Harris via free agency to kind of take some of the tread off of Scat's tires. And I think there's just a physical nature that this group plays with on a week-in, week-out basis that's going to allow them to be in the division race all year long. All they have to do, and Jameis threw 2 picks on Sunday, the biggest, most important thing for the Giants is they got to protect the football, right? They've got to protect the football. They've got to win the turnover battle on a week-in, week-out basis. If they can, I think they got a real shot to win the NFC East. 310-840-4910 is the number here on Westwood One Sports Tonight. It is a overreaction Monday edition of Westwood One Sports Tonight. You know how we do it. I want you to line up on the phones with your top overreaction from week 4 of the National Football League season. I'll continue to go through my list. Number 5 in my top 6 overreactions, Drake May is back, America. The New England Patriots went on the road, knocked off the Bills 29-26. Drake May, ladies and gentlemen, had his best performance of the 2026 season. 22-37, 269 yards, 3 touchdowns. He did, in this football game, guys, have 2 more turnovers. I don't know why he continues to fumble the football, why he continues to turn it over, but the way that he played, I thought was big time. What stood out the most about Drake May's performance was his ability to use his legs. 8 carries for 54 yards. It was him being a cool customer within the pocket all day long. And when I say that, you're probably thinking, oh, he sat back there and was picking daisies. No. When no one was open downfield, it wasn't him forcing the football into traffic the way that he was over the first 3 weekends of the season. It was him finding a lane, tucking and running, and constantly keeping the New England Patriots ahead of the sticks on Sunday, on the road in hostile territory. Big-time performance from Drake May. Loved his ability to bounce back. Here's some numbers from his first 3 games of the season. 195 passing yards per game. It was 1 touchdown to just 6 interceptions and a total QBR of 48. On Sunday, 269 yards through the air, 3 touchdowns to just 1 pick and a QBR of 91. everybody loving the way that Drake May performed. When you get your franchise guy to play at that level, it exudes this confidence throughout your locker room that, hey, Stella got her groove back. You know what I'm saying? This was a dude that was second in the MVP voting last year. To see him play as well as he played on Sunday against a divisional opponent on the road when everybody's chirping about you, you're staring 1-3 smack in the face. For him to answer under those circumstances, Drake May, you was a bad mamma jamma. His head coach, Mike Vrabel, in the postgame locker room, heaping out praise to the entire Patriots group.
2: I get a great view to watch you guys prepare. Okay, so all week when I tell you that you guys are the answer, okay, that we're back in a f***ing race, you are the answer.
3: Yes, sir.
2: Okay, I couldn't be more proud to be your f***ing coach, to compete, to fight. Okay, we are going to fight until they cut our f***ing hands off. Okay, I promise you, until they f***ing chop them off, we're going to f***ing fight, and we're going to f***ing swing.
0: We're going to fight till they chop our f***ing hands off. I'll tell you what. Wish his wife would have chopped his hands off. I tried to make a bad Diana Rossini joke, and I shouldn't have. That's very distasteful on my behalf. We get raunchy here on Westwood One Sports Tonight. But in reality, right, I listened to the Greg Hill Show on WEI in Boston. And one thing that Coach Vrabel spoke about last week, and I give him a ton of credit, right, there was some, you know, folks in the New England media trying to stir it up, right, saying that Coach Vrabel's, you know, not really a fan of Drake May, that there's some sort of rift with that relationship. And Mike Vrabel said exactly what he's supposed to say. The only reason I'm here, Slim, is because Drake May is the franchise quarterback. Drake May is back, baby. That's my fifth overreaction in Overreaction Monday here on Westwood One Sports Tonight. I encourage you to line up on the phones with your top overreactions from week number four of the NFL season. 310-840-4910 is how you hit me up. You can hit me up on YouTube as well. Just search Westwood One Sports Tonight. Phantom Racing Network. Haven't seen your name before. Welcome to Westwood One Sports Tonight. He says Atlanta is a sleeper. I don't even think that's an overreaction, man. Based on the way that skill group played tonight, they're for sure going to be in the fight. Number four in my top six overreactions for week number four. If the Vikings are going to reach their potential, America, if the Vikings are going to reach their potential, and y'all know what I think their potential is. I have them making the Super Bowl in the NFC. If they're going to get to that spot, they must make a move at quarterback. I can't believe I'm sitting here saying it right now because I picked them to make the Super Bowl under the assumption that it was going to be Kyler Murray. The way that he's looked in his first two starts, can't do it. Can't win with it. Can't coach with it. I just can't do it. Kyler Murray, people who thought he would fail in this Kevin O'Connell system, correct? The one thing that they consistently worried about was, would he be able to play on time? Would he be able to play on schedule? You haven't seen that enough through, what is it now, three starts that he's gotten, and the first start was cut so short that I really don't want to count it. You haven't seen that enough. I want to give them more time to get the engine, the oil flowing through the engine, so to speak. But, man, if they don't figure something out at quarterback, you're going to waste what is maybe the best defensive coaching job we've seen in a long time from Brian Flores. Not a lot of household names on that Vikings defense, but week in and week out, they bust your head open. Love everything about it. In terms of who they should go out and get, two names. One is going to make me sound crazy. The other might make me sound irrational. I think Geno Smith, if I am Kevin O'Connell, go out and get Geno Smith. The Jets aren't going anywhere fast. Aaron Glenn, play Kay Klubnik. If you can go get real draft capital for Geno Smith, go do it. If you're, you know, Darren Mooji in that front office, go do it. Here's the other Bama who I think they should trade for. And I know this is much more of a long shot. What if they hit up the Texans and they're like, yo, you're 0-4. Can we get C.J. Stroud for a couple of ones? That's the one that would fascinate me. You think about what C.J. Stroud has been to start this year. He's not the problem in Houston. And if you were listening to us last night here on Westwood One Sports Tonight, you understand that. He was not the problem in Houston through the first month of the season. I know that seems like a pipe dream. And if we're being honest, when it comes to the Texans, I'd sign C.J. Stroud right now. And you know what I start doing, Denton? I may start looking at trading and selling some of these pieces off on this Texans defense because they have not lived up to the hype through the first month of the season. I do know this, though. C.J. Stroud, for all the folks that were chuckling, cackling about Stroud asking for 50 M's per year, he's worth it, America. 310-840-4910 is the number here on Westwood One Sports Night. It is a overreaction Monday. I want you to line up on the phones with this. Give me your top overreaction from week number 4 of the National Football League season coming up on the other side. I'll continue to take your calls. I'll begin taking your calls. Plus, I'll give you my top 3 overreactions from week number 4 of the NFL season.

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6: Here's your 96.7 FM, 1670 AM, The Zone weatherology forecast. Lows level off around 48 overnight under clear skies. Winds out of the south, 8 to 15 miles an hour. Lots of sunshine outside again Tuesday. High temperatures reach up to 72. Lows dip down to about 53 Tuesday night. Mainly clear skies. Lots of sunshine Wednesday with daytime highs approaching 72. 66 Thursday. Currently, it's 52 degrees. I'm staff meteorologist Megan Mulford on The Zone.
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1: Yes, indeed, you heard the big voice guy. Westwood One Sports Night coming right at you, getting you up to 3 a.m. Eastern Time. It is a overreaction Monday edition of Westwood One Sports Night. Hit me up on the talking text line, 310-840-4910. Give me your top overreactions from week number 4 of the National Football League season. We just wrapped it up with the Falcons going Kanye crazy on the New Orleans Saints on the 20th anniversary of the Superdome being reopened. 2 touchdowns from Bijan Robinson, 5 as a team for the Atlanta Falcons. And dating back to last Thursday night against the Pack, Mike Penix and that Falcons offense humming right now and have the Falcons looking like a real contender, not just in the South, but maybe in the entire NFC. 310-840-4910 is how you hit us up on this talking text line. I want your top overreaction from week number 4 of the NFL season. The Black Sports Network hits up in the YouTube chat. Overreaction, Chargers making coaching changes. If they go 0-5, you know what? Like that, I don't even know if that would be categorized as an overreaction. Because at this point, Slim, what are you supposed to do? What are you supposed to do if you're the brain trust in Los Angeles with the Chargers? This is what's so tough about it. Jim Harbaugh won 11 games in each of his first 2 seasons in L.A. Won 11 games. So, he set the bar pretty damn high. And then, 2, when you come out and have immediate success, right, as a coach, it builds you a little bit of leeway, I would think, with the ownership group, man. Just look at Dan Quinn in Washington with the Commanders. It builds you a little bit of leeway when you're able to have early success. And I think that's going to be the case with Coach Harbs. The bigger issue, I think, in L.A. with the Chargers, I don't think there's enough talent, America. I don't think there's enough talent on that roster, for being real. Just my thoughts, though. 310-840-4910. If you're just joining us, I'm bringing you a fresh installment of Nell Super Six Pack, my top 6 overreactions. If you're just joining us, 6, the Giants are going to win the NFC East. 5, Drake May is back. And then 4, if the Vikings are going to reach their potential, they must make a move at quarterback. Here was Vikings quarterback Kyler Murray speaking post-game after they were able to squeak by Miami on Sunday.
2: And obviously today wasn't, by any means up to our standard. Too many penalties, kind of shooting ourselves in the foot. And again, the defense kind of holding it down for us. But, when we needed the most at the end, we went down there and did it. But we got to be better. We got to be more cleaner.
1: They scored 15 points against the Dolphins, guys. That's it. Kyler, 27 of 37, 247, no touchdowns, no picks. He was sacked 4 times throughout the course of this football game, and he was force-feeding T.J. Hockenson, who had 13 catches for a 119. They ran the ball well in this game. I was surprised that they were only able to muster up 15 points. It's a byproduct, kind of what Kyler was alluding to there. Self-inflicted wounds. Too many pre-snap penalties. They're amongst the league leaders in pre-snap penalties here throughout the first month of the season, so they got to get it together. I think they got to make a trade for a quarterback, man. I don't know if Kyler's going to be able to play on time in this offense. And the numbers look good, if we're being frank. But if you watch the game, you know that the down-to-down consistency was just not there. One thing that will help them, though, for damn sure, is if they stop shooting themselves in the foot. Talking about the Minnesota Vikings. As far as what's next for them coming up in week 5 on the road, taking on New Orleans. Poor Tyler Shuck. He got his ass beat tonight. He's probably going to get his ass beat again coming up on Sunday. 310-840-4910. Give me your top overreactions from week 4 of the National Football League season. My 3rd biggest overreaction, CeeDee Lamb is the best wide receiver in football. I just want to give him some flowers. 17 catches, 189 yards and a touchdown. Doing it against Derek Stingley and Kamari Lassiter in this star-studded secondary of the Houston Texans. It hits a little bit different. It just does, guys. So shout out to CeeDee Lamb, balling out of control the way that he did. My 2nd biggest overreaction, Brock Purdy. Brock Purdy is the league MVP through the first 4 weeks of the NFL season. He's 1 in the National Football League in terms of QBR. He's tied for 1st in the National Football League in terms of touchdown passes. He's 11th in terms of yards. He's only thrown one interception to this point this year. He has played, I mean, damn near flawless football with a 69.9% completion percentage, guys. I mean, Brock Purdy playing as well as anybody in the NFL. I told you last week that I wanted to see what he looked like against a formidable defense. Here's the thing, though. No Riley Moss in the second half, no Pat Surtain, and they only scored 24 points. So while this is an overreaction, remember, I don't really believe this. It's an overreaction. I think Purdy's balling. And I think the groove in the jam that Brock Purdy and Kyle Shanahan are in right now with one another, I mean, it's like being at the high school prom and the girl of your dreams taps you on the shoulders. And you turn around and y'all lock eyes and you get that stupid ass look on your face and your lips start to shrivel up a little bit. Something else start to shrivel up a little bit too because you're so nervous. I'm telling you, man, there is a chemistry that I think Brock Purdy and Kyle Shanahan have with one another that if they can stay healthy at the skill spot, right? And Mike Evans played well after being a game time decision. If they can stay healthy at the skill spot, they're going to have some success and be a tough out within the landscape of the NFC. 310-840-4910 is the number. Give me your top overreaction from week number four of the NFL season. Here is Brock Purdy speaking on the Richard Sherman podcast about what keeps him motivated after the big time payday.
3: You have to, whether it's true or not, like you have to tell yourself, like, dude, I was drafted last. I was my Mr. Irrelevant, like that whole thing. But that fire that I came into my rookie year with that chip on my shoulder, trying to show those guys on the field, my teammates, the defense, like, hey, like I'm made for this. And just reminding you of yourself of that and every single year. And for me, I'm a faithful man. I believe that God created me to be a competitor, to be a leader. And just because we got to the Super Bowl, I got a contract. And it, like, for me, it's the next season, man. It's how can I go lead these boys today for this practice, for this game coming up, this season? Like, there's this drive of, you know, I still got to go show and use my talents that God's blessed me with to go show him, my teammates, that like I'm this competitor that you can rely on.
1: I mean, look, I've been one of the biggest Brock Purdy detractors, right? I still think he's a byproduct of the most quarterback-friendly system in the NFL, and I also think he's been arguably the most insulated quarterback in football since he's taken over as a starter. With all that being said, you can't deny what you've seen from him on the football field, man. Brother can flat out ball. I expect him to continue to do so as long as the offensive line in front of him stays healthy. My big question with San Fran, and I still feel this way after Sunday against Denver, because we find that now Denver's a fraud them damn selves. I still want to see the Niners when the competition ratchets up, when it's not 75 degrees and sunny, when he's under pressure, when he's got to bounce back from a turnover. What does it look like? 310-840-4910. Give me your top overreactions from week number four of the National Football League season. Let's go to Dylan in Denver, wanting to check in. Dylan, what's going on?
4: Yo, big late night now. Love the program. First time, long time here. Loving the overreaction talk. I got to say, you're half nuts, half genius, because I don't have any reactions myself, but I want to react to some of your previous overreactions. Number six, I think you're right. Somehow, going into this year with all the high expectations of the NFC East teams, it's the most up for grab we could ever imagine, and John Harbaugh's smart, savvy, confident, whether it be Timu confidence or not, might just go and make the Giants think they can beat the Eagles, who can't get out of their own shadow, can't get out of the way of their own shadow. The Cowboys, who we know, like you said, have CD and some ballers, but their defense and them just Cowboysing it up is an issue. And I know it breaks your heart, but Washington is a mess that maybe can figure it out, but why not the Giants? That could be the answer, crazy enough.
1: I appreciate the call as always, brother. I think you spot on. You picking up what I'm putting down. As far as my Commanders go, they're the wild card in this, because the health of Jaden Daniels, him being upright, I think changes their trajectory a little bit. Because as far as I'm concerned, and the super producer Denton Day can speak to this as well, since we've drafted Jaden Daniels, it feels like you're in every game no matter who the opponent is. So for that reason, it's hard for me to totally count Washington out, but they have some significant glaring issues along both sides of the line of scrimmage, man. We're going to get you numbers that matter tomorrow on the Tell the Truth Tuesday edition of Westwood One Sports Night. There are some numbers surrounding this Commanders defense that are just downright staggering. For them to be blitzing as often as they are, go check out their opponent time to throw. If you ain't got nothing to do here while you're listening to us late night. 310-840-4910. I'll give you my biggest overreaction for week number four coming up here momentarily. But I want to continue to hear from you, baby. 310-840-4910. Barry, out in Boston. Wanting to check in. What's going on, Barry?
5: How are you, brother?
1: Doing good, man. Doing good.
5: So you talked about Drake May, and that's great. He came back tonight, and yesterday. They beat Buffalo in Buffalo. That's huge.
1: Big win.
5: Absolutely huge. I'm the biggest Cowboy fan in the world. But obviously, their owner is, we won't talk about him, Jerry Jones is terrible. But Patriots, they're 2-2. They're back.
1: They are, and so is Drake, man. I appreciate you as always, Barry. Enjoy the rest of your night, man. Brother, first and foremost, I mean, y'all, we family here on Westwood One Sports Night. Y'all hear the call the same way that I hear the call. It'll come through your radio. It'll come through your headset. I mean, brother sound toe up from the flow up. What does that sound like, though, America? Is that Blanco? You know what I'm saying? Is that Reposado? Is that tequila? Is that vodka? Is it bourbon? I swear to God. And Barry, on some real, like, I ain't ever going to make fun of nobody too bad. But, brother, every time he calls into the show, he sounds toe up from the flow up to where I need to stop answering him. 310-840-4910 is the number here on Westwood One Sports Night. Let's go to Mike in Florida wanting to pop it. Mike, what's going on, man? Welcome in.
6: How you doing this evening?
1: Doing good, Mike. Doing good, man. How you doing?
6: Well, two things. I mean, I couldn't believe New England went into Buffalo and beat them.
1: Yeah. It was a stunt. I appreciate the call, brother. 310-84-4910. Y'all killing me, boy. Jake in Buffalo wanting to chime in. Jake, what's up, man? How you feeling, Jake? Your Bills 2 weeks in a row, man, have showed you, one, the defense may not be worth the damage. Josh Allen won't stop turning it over.
7: That's what I'm calling. Is it overreaction to say hit the panic button on the Bills?
1: Go ahead.
7: It's getting ridiculous, man. Like, we should have lost that game to the Chargers. The upcoming games, you know, we got the Ravens, the Vikings who are hot. I just think, I don't know.
1: I wouldn't call it an overreaction, because one problem that's plaguing Buffalo here in the last 2 weeks is a problem that Bills fans are all too familiar with, is why Sean McDermott is no longer on the sideline. You can't turn the football over and lose the turnover battle week in and week out and expect to win football games. You're lucky that you beat the Los Angeles Chargers the week prior at the crib. You just are.
7: 100% agree.
1: You just are. So I would say not an overreaction at all, because you can't keep doing the same thing over and over again and thinking it's okay.
7: That's how it's been for the last 4 years, too, man. It's like, I don't know. Real quick, too, I don't know if saw it, but it's like 3rd and 8. That last drive, we still had 3 timeouts. We would have got the ball back with like 1:20 left. Pull that clip up for yourself and watch. No. When we were on defense.
1: Okay.
7: Watch Max Harrison just guide the tight end out of bounds for them to get the first down and pretty much ice the game. It's the worst.
1: Do we have a little bit of grace for Harrison because he's a young pup that's coming off an injury? Just a little bit of grace.
7: Every time he plays, he gets burnt by somebody. Every time.
1: It's tough. It's been a mixed bag result for the defense through the first month. I appreciate you as always, man. Hope to hear from you soon. 310-840-4910. David in Springfield. David, what's going on, buddy?
8: Hey, what's going on, Linnell? How you doing?
1: Doing good, man. Doing good.
8: Hey, listen, long-time listener, first-time caller. And I got something that I think maybe overreaction for week four and maybe overreaction to the regular season so far in general.
1: Okay.
8: Maybe not so popular, but Jacob Rodriguez, the rookie linebacker out of Texas Tech.
1: Baller.
8: He is a baller. I love him. But I feel as if there's, I think he'll be great. But I think just because of how much the Dolphins are on the field for defense,
1: that he's going to get worn out and his stats are not. The good thing is he could get some inflated stats as a result of that. But I pick up what you're putting down. You exposing him so much that maybe he gets figured out, or maybe he's not in good enough shape as a rookie. I hear you.
8: Yeah.
1: Are you a Dolphins fan, bro?
8: I'm personally a Commanders fan, brother. First of all,
1: you just watch ball. You just watch ball. I feel that. But that's an interesting observation, man, because Jacob Rodriguez can ball. I think he's forced a couple of turnovers already to start the year. He could ball. To your point, they're awful. Malik Willis, I think, threw for 87 yards yesterday. Appreciate the call, as always, David. I'll hear from you soon, man. 310-840-4910. Last call before we hit the timeout. Saint is in Pittsburgh wanting to chime in. Saint, what's up?
9: What time is it, baby? The Patriots showed up at Highland Park or whatever the hell it is in Buffalo and shut them down with zero.
1: Just please
9: Robert,
1: don't swear.
9: Aaron Landry. No damn Christian Gonzalez and Christian Barmore, and we shut James Cook down.
1: It was impressive, man. How'd you feel about Vrabes in the post game locker room? That's what got me the most geeked up. I think that was a Stella got her groove back type of win for the New England Patriots, man.
9: Well, yes, but I mean, you're gonna go with a rah rah. I'm all good with that. But I am waiting for that offense to gel. I'm tired of hearing Drake, the schedule, May. I'm tired of it. All right?
1: I hear that.
9: Because it's Josh, the schedule, Allen, played pretty much the same teams the Patriots played last year.
1: I hear you, brother. All of your complaints are valid. They both won't stop turning the damn ball over. New England and Buffalo won't go far if they don't stop that. I appreciate the call. 310-840-4910. Overreaction Monday continues on the other side. Hit me up. Talking text line. 310-840-4910. Give me your top overreactions from week number four of the NFL season. I'll give you my top overreaction from week four next.
0: It's a Reaction Monday. Week four is coming to a close, and the pressure is building. The biggest stories, the biggest surprises, and the questions everybody's asking. Westwood One Sports.
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0: 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Here's Linnell Willingham.
1: Westwood One Sports Night continues. Youngest in charge, Linnell Willingham, rocking out with you as we get you up to 3 a.m. Eastern time. The instrumental that you just heard coming back from break, it's on Madden. It's on a lot of different Maddens. And I don't know if Madden just has the clean version, because all I remember from that song is, Jump in it. Video game songs are always weird, because they have like certain restrictions and guidelines that you got to go by, because it's rated E for everyone. So like you can't have certain references, you can't have certain loose swear words. So let's just say I don't know the words to that song probably. 310-840-4910 is how you hit us up on the Talking Text Line. It is a Overreaction Monday edition of Westwood One Sports Night. I want your top overreactions for week number 4 of the National Football League season. While we have the opportunity to do so, I want to run through my top overreactions here in Nell's Super Six Pack. I saved number 1 for last. I'll get to that here in a second. Number 6 in my top 6 biggest overreactions from week 4, the Giants are going to win the NFC East. Really, it's a reflection of everybody else in the division. Everyone's got a glaring weakness. The Giants, they're just first team all vibes right now. Number 5, I think Drake May is back. He played big time this past weekend against the Buffalo Bills and looked like the MVP runner-up that we saw last year. Number 4, I think the Vikings have to make a move at quarterback. 15 points scored this weekend against Miami. Not acceptable. The defense is great. The offense is mid. Number 3, CeeDee Lamb, best wide receiver in football. 17 catches over 180 yards against Derek Stingley and Kamari Lassiter over the weekend. He was balling out of control against the Houston Texans. And Dallas rolling right now offensively. They just can't stop anybody. Brock Purdy is the league MVP through the first month. Number 1 quarterback rating in the National Football League. Tied for first in touchdowns. 11th in passing yards. Nothing he can't do. Him and Kyle Shanahan in sync in a way that I've never seen an offensive coordinator and a quarterback. Special, special stuff that we're seeing here from the San Francisco 49ers. Do I buy them as a contender? Probably not. I think they're going to eventually end up being too hurt, and that'll be their Achilles heel. But for now, Brock Purdy's hooping, and they're healthy. My top overreaction from week number 4 of the NFL season. The Cleveland Browns are going to have the AFC North. I feel like I just botched it in the delivery of it. Like, can it really hit hard as the biggest overreaction if I fumble through it? My top overreaction from week number 4, the Browns are going to have the AFC North locked up by Thanksgiving. The Cleveland Browns are going to have the NFC North, the AFC North title locked up by Thanksgiving. Why do I feel that way? One, the schedule between now and Thanksgiving for Cleveland, pretty darn favorable relative to their counterparts within the division. The fact that Lamar Jackson is going to miss some time here with this ankle injury, I think opens up the door for Cleveland certainly. And I just am a believer in what they have. Y'all know I sang their praises all offseason. I'm a big fan and big believer in Todd Monken. Here's what the Browns' schedule is leading up to Thanksgiving. They're at the Jets coming up this weekend. Then they host the Ravens. Lamar probably won't play in that one. Then they're at Tennessee. Then they're at Pittsburgh. Then they're at New Orleans. The fact that they have 3 out of their next 4 on the road is tough, but at the Jets, cupcake. At Tennessee, cupcake. At Pittsburgh, at New Orleans, Then they got the Texans, the bye week, then the Las Vegas Raiders. The Steelers' upcoming schedule. Indy, at Tampa, New Orleans across the pond, Cleveland at home, the bye week, at Cincy, at Philly, then Denver. I just listed off the teams for Cleveland's schedule and Pittsburgh's schedule. Clearly, Cleveland has the softer schedule between now and Thanksgiving. For Baltimore, at Atlanta, at Cleveland, home for Cincy, at Buffalo, host Jacksonville, host the Chargers, at Carolina. Browns' schedule, softer than that. Cincy's is interesting. At Miami, bye week, at Baltimore, home for Tennessee, home for Atlanta, home for Pittsburgh, at Washington. Then they host New Orleans heading into Thanksgiving weekend. So I say all that to say the schedule and the style of football that they've played leads me to believe that the Cleveland Browns are going to have the AFC North Division locked up by Thanksgiving. Steelers, Ravens, Bengals, the schedule, just too difficult. I also believe in the vibes that have been set by head coach Todd Monken. I'm not the only one that's loving what Coach Todd is spewing down there in Cleveland. Deshaun Watson, QB1 in the land, had this to say about his head coach Todd Monken.
2: Yeah, I mean, he believes in all of us. You know, coach is a player coach. So, you know, one thing he's going to instill in the locker room is that, you know, everyone, he wants everyone to play their best. He wants everyone to be at the top tier. He's going to bring it out. And, you know, for him to be able to, you know, trust me in these moments is major. But, you know, Coach Monk is awesome, man. I love playing for him, and he's going to always make sure that, you know, he try to bring the best out of each player.
1: Gotta love it, man. The vibes seem to be sky high right now in Cleveland. If you're a Browns fan, you hope that the good times continue to roll on. We're going to continue to roll on here on Westwood One Sports Night. Coming up on the other side, more of your calls. I want your top overreaction from week number 4 of the National Football League season, 310-840-4910. I'll take your calls on your top overreaction. Then I'll give you a change that needs to be made in the AFC after watching this week's football. It's a team that we've talked about a couple of different times here in the first month of the season. I'll tell you a massive change that an AFC team needs to make next, plus your calls on your top overreactions for week 4 next.
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14: It was an odd day for officiating in the National Football League on Sunday, as storylines were abound. The Seattle Seahawks racked up 150 yards in penalties, with head coach Mike McDonald saying it's unacceptable. And then Trey McBride and an official got into it with the official curse at the tight end of the Cardinals. I'm Drake Toll.
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0: 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Here's Liddell Willingham.
1: Yes, indeedy. Continuing a overreaction Monday edition of Westwood One Sports Night. Youngest in charge, Liddell Willingham. Keeping you company up until 3 a.m. Eastern time. 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It is at NELL_BTP. I have not acknowledged the chat in a little while. Knight Rider hopping in. R. Willie B. hopping in the chat saying, what up? Appreciate everybody that joins us via the YouTube chat. You can do so as well. Just search Westwood One Sports Night. On a Overreaction Monday, I get your top overreactions from week number 4 in the National Football League. I'm going to continue to take your calls on that. Plus, there's a team in the AFC, guys, that definitely has some big-time decisions to be made here between now and, as far as I'm concerned, Sunday when they play again. I want your calls, though, on your biggest overreaction from week number 4, 310-840-4910. Quinn is in Maine wanting to check in. Quinn, what's going on?
2: Yo, what up? Moved to Maine from Colorado. My biggest overreaction right now is Bo Nix is a bust. What do you think?
1: To call him a bust, I think is fascinating, and it's ironic because we're getting ready to talk about Sean Payton coming up here in a second. I think he needs to take the play-calling duties back from Davis Webb. You can't judge Bo Nix right now because they're not doing anything to help Bo Nix. Him dropping back, what was it, 44 times on Sunday? That's not the formula for success for Bo Nix. And it's not the formula for a Sean Payton-led team. Their inability to get Dobbins going, their inability to get Harvey going, this offensive line is one of the best in football, yet they refuse to run the football. I think it's a young coordinator problem. Davis Webb is trying to be too cute and sexy and gain style points instead of gaining first downs. And that's the biggest problem that's plagued the Broncos. I don't know what it is. It's like they got to get smacked upside the head before they start playing football. They've gotten off the slow starts every week of the season to this point. They're being outscored by damn near 30 points in the first half. It's been tough to watch, man.
2: Real tough to watch. Appreciate you taking my call. First time caller, new listener. Yes, have a good night.
1: Yes, sir. You too, man. 310-840-4910 is the number. I got some numbers for you on how ludicrous things have been offensively for the Denver Broncos here to start the season. In the first half this year, Denver's 13 points that they've scored in the first half is the fewest in the National Football League. They've been outscored by 30 points in the first half this year, third worst in the National Football League. They've got one touchdown drive in the first half. It happened week 1 against the Kansas City Chiefs. Isn't that crazy? The Broncos, was that an overtime game? I got to go back and look. But for the Broncos, that Broncos team that we saw in week 1 against Kansas City, where the hell are they at? Because Denver has looked really like a shell of themselves ever since then. Was that an overtime game? They got their doors blown off. I forgot, America. That's how long ago it was, it feels like, man. NFL comes at you fast. It feels like, man, all year, major problems with the Denver Broncos. And I think it's all rooted in their inability to have balance offensively. They're putting too much on our Bo Nix's plate. Dave is in Buffalo. What's up, Dave?
3: Hey, how are you doing?
1: Doing good, man.
3: You know what? The biggest overreaction is the fact that Patriots fans think that they're going to win the AFC East. There is no way for the next 13 weeks that Sugar High Josh is going to show up every week. He had a bad
1: game. Is that
3: game,
1: what you're calling what happened this week? Sugar High Josh? That's a good way to put it.
3: That's what they call him. There's some media guys that call him. Josh has a Jekyll and Hyde persona. When Josh is doing things like he did where he threw the interception and double coverage, a couple times he tried to dump the ball off, almost fumbled it. There's a few media outlets and personalities that refer to that as Sugar High Josh in Buffalo, where he's not focused. He's kind of like that hyperactive kid. He did that in his rookie year where he would kind of lose focus and make those mistakes. But there's no way for 13 more weeks that Josh is going to show up. And unfortunately, Patriot fans, I'm sorry, You had your year last year. Not happening this year.
4: You a Bills fan?
3: You're going to win the AFC East. Huh?
4: Are you a Bills fan? I assume you are, right?
3: Of course.
4: Of course.
3: I was at the game yesterday.
4: Okay. By the way, how you like the stadium, man?
3: You know what? It's I love it, but when they talk about it's obstructed views,
4: yeah,
3: there are some areas where it is obstructed. They're selling seats behind handicap areas, and unfortunately, they're putting that 12 feet or more between the wheelchairs and the end of the row. Mm-hmm. And what's happening is it's putting the fans who are sitting behind that in a position where they can't see anything. And those seats are selling for $200, $300 a piece.
4: Which
3: so
4: is
3: the Bills
4: totally
3: need
4: ridiculous.
3: To find a way to...
4: I think they have personal seat licenses at that stadium, too, if I'm not mistaken. I appreciate the call.
3: They do...
4: 310-840-4910. Hate to let him run, but we were getting a little long in the tooth with that convo. I got something in my eye. I feel like this is a reoccurring theme here on the show where, like, at a certain point, I just start digging for gold in my eye. It's an awful thing to do, by the way. I'm surprised I haven't gotten pink eye. 310-840-4910 is the number. Continuing to take your calls on your biggest overreactions from week four. Marcus is in Ohio wanting to check in. Marcus, what's going on, man?
5: What's up, Linnell? Hey, first I just wanted to call and say thank you for helping me out a couple weeks ago with this Falcons quarterback situation.
4: Yeah.
5: I appreciate that. And also, if they keep playing this way, man, there's no way they're not playing in the Super Bowl.
4: The Super Bowl? Oh,
5: Super Bowl. You asked for overreactions.
4: I hear you. No. You know what? You hit it on the head in terms of overreaction. But I don't think you're too far off, man. In terms of what's most impressive about them and how they've looked since the return of Mike Penix.
5: Yes, sir. Well, thank you for taking my call, man. It's always a pleasure.
4: Always a pleasure, Marcus. Appreciate you, man. 310-840-4910. If you're looking for some numbers to help tell the story of just how good the Atlanta Falcons have been, and specifically their set of triplets, right? Bijan, Drake London, Michael Penix. Mike Penix to Drake London has the most yards per game by a quarterback wide receiver duo since Mike Penix has entered the NFL. They're averaging 102.6 yards per game when they're playing together since Mike Penix has gotten drafted. One thing that I said earlier and why I'm really bullish on this Atlanta group and why I think they got a legit shot. And when I say a legit shot, I'm not talking Super Bowl. I'm talking about winning a playoff game or two. I think that's what type of team they have. I say it all the time, man. Yeah, I love the triplets. 2 Chainz once said, yeah, I love them strippers. I almost said that. Yes, I love the triplets, talking about Bijan, Penix, and Kyle Pitts. But, man, their offensive line and defensive line, to me, has been the catalyst for why they're off to this good start. You're looking for some numbers that tell the story of the Falcons and their identity here in 2026. They're averaging 181.3 rush yards per game. That's second most in the National Football League. And they're allowing the fewest rushing yards per game in the NFL. So trench warfare, baby, when it comes to the Atlanta Falcons. If you're down there in Hot Atlanta, I'm drinking a Kool-Aid when it comes to the Atlanta Falcons, baby. 310-840-4910. Is the number here on Westwood One Sports Tonight. Give me your top overreaction from week number four of the National Football League season. Chris is in Massachusetts wanting to check in. Chris, what's up, man?
6: Yeah, I'm talking about offensive line here. Lindstrom from Central Mass kicking some ass. One of the best offensive line in the country, NFL right now.
4: Talking about Atlanta.
6: Atlanta Falcons.
4: For sure.
6: Dangerous.
4: I agree with you.
6: Dangerous team. You know the best thing about Atlanta Falcons home game?
4: What's that?
6: $2 hot dog and a $3 beer.
4: I'm about to say, shout out to Art the Blank, man. Some of the most affordable stadium food, stadium concessions in the National. I was going to say folks, but I appreciate the call, man. We have PTSD on this program. I'm going to be honest with you. And I love that we do because it's going to help us out in the long run. 310-840-4910. By the way, can I coach y'all up as callers?
1: actually get coached up by Denton. I actually get coached up by the other people that help us out with this show. Can I coach y'all up as callers? You can't do that. What do you do, Chris from Massachusetts, kicking ass, taking names, wham. You can't do that and then have your take and your actual point just fall pancake flat. I'm sorry, Chris in Massachusetts, but Chris in Mass, kicking ass, never went to class. Like, come on, Chris in Massachusetts. You're better than that, pal. 310-840-4910 is the number. Kid Cowboy, check it in via the YouTube live stream. You could do so as well. 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Give me your top overreactions from week four. Clint is in Dallas wanting to check in. Clint, what's going on?
7: Yeah, I had two minor ones, and then I'll have my big hot take. 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That's a nice young core of skill players with Concepcion and Boston and Fannin and Judkins.
1: Sure.
7: They've done a good job drafting there. I think that a few of these young quarterbacks in college should prepare themselves for living in South and mid-Florida. Looks like Tampa and Miami are on their way to very, very high picks, and they're both going to need quarterbacks. But here's my take. And I don't know enough about them, but it's just the feeling and some of the things I've read and a few games that I've watched them play this year. The Jacksonville Jaguars are the best team in the AFC.
1: Wow. Okay. Look, I think I had them as my best win yesterday as we gave our Sunday superlative. Right. So I'm picking up what you're putting down.
7: Yeah, and they've got some stat. I can't remember exactly how many games it was, but it's a good amount of games where they haven't allowed a rusher to go over 75 yards in something like 15 games, 16 games. I'm sure you could find that stat. I can't remember which one it was, but I know I saw it today and went, damn, that's a lot of games that I give up very much rushing yards. We're not talking about 100. We're saying 75.
1: It's very impressive, and it speaks to that.
7: I love Lawrence, and I like Liam Cohen. I like Liam Cohen. I think he's a good, young, solid coach as of right now. Because right now, there's some 1-3 team, and there's some 3-1 team that in December I could call you back and we go, well, those seasons went the other way. There's some 1-3 team that's going to finish 12-5, and there's some 3-1 team that's going to finish 5-12. It always happens early in the season.
1: What does your crystal ball say about my 1-3 Commanders then, since you seem to know everything?
7: I don't know, man. I'm a Cowboy fan for life, but
1: As long as Daniels is upright, I think you got a chance. I'm going to let you run, brother, because I got to go. I appreciate the call, man. 310-840-4910. See, that's why our guy R. Willie B. says Cleveland is Linnell's second favorite team. No, R. Willie B. Linnell just likes being right. Linnell's addicted to being right. So because of that, I'm going to pop it on the Cleveland Browns. Am I crazy, though, with saying that I think they can wrap up the division by Thanksgiving? What if they win their next three? A world where the Browns are at 6-1? Am I dreaming? It's possible, guys. 310-840-4910 is the number. We opened up the segment talking about the shortcomings of Sean Payton in the Denver Broncos through the first month of the season. Can I give you the pass attempts? Can I give you the pass attempts for Bo Nix here within the first month of the season? And that'll tell why they're in the position that they're in. Week one, not so bad, 28. Week two, not so bad, 31, a little high. Last 2 weeks, 34 and 42 pass attempts, respectively, for Bo Nix, and that's just not. It's not the way that. That's not the way that he. It's not the way that he's going to have success. It's not the way that the Broncos are going to have success. They have to have balance. Not saying Bo Nix can't hoop, because I think highly of him. I know we had an overreaction earlier. A caller called in and said,
4: you know, that Bo's a bust. I wouldn't go as far as to say that, but he's also not a guy that can do it all by himself. Not having their running game be a bigger part of what they're trying to accomplish is really just not good. Not good when it comes to when it comes to this group. 310-840-4910 is the number here on Westwood One Sports Night. A overreaction Monday, Westwood One Sports Night. We get you a little NFL injury report before we get out of this 1 a.m. hour on the East Coast. A bunch of different dudes a little nicked up right now when it comes to the NFL. Let's go to Paul in Ohio. What's up, Paul?
8: Yo, Linnell, God forbid that you have a right call and people are saying the Browns are your second favorite team. I think you're a genius. This team is legit. I'm telling you, this team could win the division. They win their next three. They could win their next five. I think they beat the Steelers away. I think they drop one of the Ravens. This team is going to win the AFC North. Mark my words, you're a genius.
4: I appreciate the call, brother. So here's the thing on their next couple of games coming up here. And their schedule leading into Thanksgiving at the Jets this weekend. Home for Baltimore, at Tennessee, at Pittsburgh, at New Orleans, home for the Texans, bye week, then the Raiders coming out of Thanksgiving weekend. I don't think Lamar Jackson plays in week two. And we'll get you an update on Lamar and his injury status before we get out of this 1 a.m. hour. We'll let you hear from Ravens head coach Jesse Minter. He gave an update on Lamar's status, but I don't think Lamar plays next week against Cleveland. I don't think they can win without Lamar Jackson, talking about the Baltimore Ravens. I don't think Snoop Huntley comes in and is able to keep things afloat. So I have Cleveland winning their next three. I think their toughest of the three, obviously, is going to be this weekend against the Jets. You know how I feel about Tennessee and Cam Ward's sorry ass. I mean, that sounded mean. That sounded mean. Titans fans, I'm sorry. But Cam Ward, you want to talk about being tone deaf and lacking self-awareness. You realize he was rushing the Tennessee media to get to the podium yesterday after they lost? Get a grip, Cam Ward. Like, improve your grip on the football so you can throw it better. 310-840-4910 is the number. Let's do this. I see a couple of folks lining up on the phones. I encourage you to do so, baby. Hit me up. 310-840-4910. I want your top overreaction from week number four of the National Football League season. I'll give you my biggest takeaway from week four of the National Football League season next here on Westwood One Sports Night.
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10: 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Beat Canada. 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
2: Here's your 96.7 FM, 1670 AM, The Zone weatherology forecast. Lows level off around 48 overnight under clear skies, south winds 8 to 15 miles an hour. Daytime highs approaching 72 Tuesday, bright sunshine expected. Mainly clear skies Tuesday night, lows dip down to about 53. Low 70s Wednesday, mid 60s Thursday. Right now, it's 52 degrees. I'm staff meteorologist Megan Mulford on The Zone.
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1: Party continues here on a Overreaction Monday edition of Us at One Sports Night. Youngest in charge, Linnell Willingham, rocking out with you. Getting you up to 3 a.m. Eastern time, about an hour and a half left to go in the program. Appreciate you being here, however you choose to do so. It is a Overreaction Monday, as I mentioned. Taking your calls, 310-840-4910. Give me your top overreactions from week number four of the NFL season. I'll give you my biggest takeaway from week number four of the NFL season coming up here momentarily, but see a couple of more calls filing in on the line. Let's do this. I want to give you my biggest takeaway, and it kind of goes hand in hand with the team that I left week four feeling the worst about. So we'll get to that coming up here in a second after we run through some more of your calls. The WVUer says that is NFL Pro Bowler Snoop Huntley, who could be under center this weekend for the Baltimore Ravens. We will let you hear from Ravens head coach Jesse Minter coming up

0: In about 15 minutes or so, as we get you an NFL injury report here on Westwood One Sports Night. Leo is in Cleveland. Anybody calling from Cleveland? Can I be honest? I expect you to have the energy that the last caller had. I'm not saying give me a kiss on the cheek. My ass, yes. Welcome in. What's going on?
1: Just saying, Cleveland is spot on. They're ready to go. They finally figured it out. We have a quarterback that can do what we deem them to do. But we need to figure out a rushing game. We have a quarterback, minus the allegations.
0: Yeah, but, well, see, that's my problem with you Cleveland guys. Like, why did you have to bring that up? I was just talking about his play on the field. The allegations...
1: His play on the field has been mediocre. Spot on?
0: I wouldn't call it that now. He's been wildly inconsistent, and he's led a couple of game-winning drives. He's been much better in the second half. Wins aren't a QB stat, though. You know that. The reason you guys are winning.
1: As long as he's winning, that's all that matters.
0: I can rock with that mentality. I got you. I got you. Well, I appreciate the call, man. 310-840-4910. That got awkward. No, notice, guys, if you listen here nightly, whenever it gets awkward, I defer to the hang-up. It's just my rule of thumb. I don't let it get too awkward. Sometimes you got to hang and bang. Pause. Wow.
2: Yeah, there we go. That's hang yeah. and bang on Westwood World Sports Night.
0: Yeah, yay, yay. 310-840-4910. Then real quick, just to get your perspective on some of the overreactions. There's one in particular that I do want to ask your opinion on, and it's about the NFC East. What is your thoughts on this division currently when you think about kind of how I've laid it out? Every team's got a fatal flaw, it feels like.
2: Yeah, I agree with that. I don't agree with your winner. I think New York's fatal flaw is going to be way more catastrophic than everybody else's. I mean, Dallas is still going to win the thing.
0: You think Dallas? Okay.
2: You mean Jameis is going to have a couple of games coming up here shortly where you're just going to be like, dude, how are you an NFL quarterback?
0: I mean, that's how I looked on Monday night.
2: Yeah. He borderline had one against Arizona. They were just able to pull it out. You know, Malik Nabers likes the new coaching staff. Can't blame him. It's an upgrade from what they had last year. But Dallas is, they're going to figure it out. And God forbid if New York ends up pulling the plug on Jameis and goes to McCarthy, it's only going to get worse.
0: So I listened to Harbs' press conference today on SNY's Twitter. There is a shot that there's a shot that 18 is the backup this week. Talking about J.J. McCarthy. As soon as he gets elevated to be the backup, then I feel like it's over for Jameis.
2: Which is terrifying if I'm a Giant fan, because then it's over for you. Because what in the world has he done to justify being a starting quarterback in the NFL? Other than the fact that he was a former first-round pick, and you know how that goes, the redemption window for former first-round picks is a lot larger than literally anybody else. But, I mean, look, man, he meditates. That's why he's a first-round pick. Oh, my God, he's such a great leader. Oh.
0: It's so funny because, like, I don't know. Have you seen the tweet? The edit of Dan Hurley on the sideline from him, like, remember
2: the
0: we
2: headbutt?
0: Were. Yeah, the headbutt. Yeah. And, like, have you seen? There's a tweet, bro, and the caption is when Cam Scataboo realizes that it's not Jackson Dart, it's just J.J. McCarthy. Like a dog sniffing a person. It's the craziest meme ever. But I think we're in lockstep with it. I don't really think the Giants are going to win the NFC East then. It's an
2: overreaction. Somebody has to.
0: Somebody has to. You know what I'm saying? I do think our Commanders do have a better shot than maybe the general public. Give them credit for – there are some numbers on the defense, Denton, that we'll get to tomorrow and numbers that matter that are going to make you cry. And I got to them earlier today doing local radio, and I just – the defense is not as good as we all think it is, how I would put it. The NFC East, though, wide the hell open here through the first month of the season. I think every team in the division has a fatal flaw, including the Philadelphia Eagles. And the Eagles' fatal flaw right now, and I don't think it should be much of a debate about this. The Eagles' fatal flaw right now is offensively, they are decrepit. Offensively, they are disgusting. And it's for the second consecutive year. The Eagles last year finished 19th in terms of points per game. This year, through the first month, they're 25th in points per game. Last year, they finished 24th in terms of yards per game. This year, 29th. In terms of three and out percentage, they have been dead last the last two seasons. It's ugly, ugly stuff on third down for this group. And the big reason why they're struggling so much, and I'm not giving away state secrets when I say this, the big reason they're struggling so much on third down, America, and Eagles fans out there, is because on first and second down, they have been god-awful. Their run game, which is supposed to be spearheaded by Saquon Barkley, it hasn't been up to snuff, is the best way that I can describe it. And as a result, Philly constantly in third and medium plus. And Jalen Hurts, sorry, just not good enough to deal with that. Some of these numbers, though, are staggering. Over the last 2 years, I have a graphic here that lists the most halves with negative passing yards. The Eagles, over the last 2 years, have four halves with negative passing yards. They had negative five passing yards on Sunday. You have to try, America, to be that bad on the offensive side. Now, to Philadelphia's credit, you were without Lane Johnson in this football game. You were without Saquon Barkley for a majority of this football game after he came up limp with a hammy. And you were without Devontae Smith. Maybe your quarterback at that point should have to, you know, step up and try and elevate the guys around him. Problem is, he can't, America. I'm done with Jalen Hurts. Eagles fans should be done with Jalen Hurts. I think this is the final year of the Nick Sirianni Jalen Hurts experience in the city of brotherly love. And if the season finishes the way that I think it is for Philly, they're going to have to use that extra first round pick they got for A.J. Brown. Go use that to go get you a quarterback, man. 310-840-4910. I want your top overreactions from week number four of the NFL season. Oliver, if we got it ready, I want to let the people hear from Jalen Hurts, quarterback of the Philadelphia Eagles. Philly 0-for-12 on third down yesterday in their game against the Los Angeles Rams. There's a sequence at the end of the Eagles game that has a lot of Philly fans scratching their heads in terms of why head coach Nick Sirianni was so aggressive in this spot. Philadelphia up 10 in the fourth quarter. They've got a fourth and goal from the two-yard line. And Philadelphia, who at that point had marched 10 plays, 62 yards, eating up 7 minutes of clock, Philly decided to go for it on fourth down. It's a bad snap to Jalen Hurts. The ball ends up falling incomplete, and they turn it over on downs. At that point, they were up 20-10 with 7:31 left to go in the fourth quarter. Kick the damn field goal and put yourselves up by two possessions. Piss poor decision making from Nick Sirianni in the Eagles. Jalen Hurts, as I mentioned, not very good in that second half. Hurts had this to say post game when talking about, you know, the way that his team performed. I feel like he's out of excuses here in terms of the Eagles and their lack of production over the last 2 years offensively.
3: I think it's less about being even keeled and more about doubling down on the work and controlling the things that you can. This is a team that is building and finding its way, and it's obviously a work in progress. I have the utmost confidence in this team. I have the utmost confidence in this group. We just have to remain endured, be persistent, keep committing to one another, keep committing to the work of becoming a better group together.
0: It's ugly, though, man. Philadelphia yesterday, 0-for-12 on third down. Over the last two seasons, the Philadelphia Eagles, one of just five teams that did not convert a third down in a single game. The Jets are on this graphic twice because, well, they suck. 310-840-4910. Give me your top overreaction for week number four of the National Football League season. Let's go to Mike in Philly. talking about the Eagles. I love when Eagles fans call into this show. We don't get them a lot. Mike, what's up, man? Welcome to Westwood One Sports Night.
4: Hey, how you doing?
0: I'm doing good, man. How you doing?
4: Yeah. We talked a couple years ago. Same topic, exactly. And we won the Super Bowl, dude. I don't know if you remember, but it was something about bring the smoke. And they were bad-mouthing Jalen Hurts. And, you know, he just wins. I know it looked bad this week. It looked bad the last couple of days. But the kid can win. I think they'll get it together. I think they'll win the East, NFC.
0: You think they're going to win the – yeah, that's –
4: It's just
0: tough. I get the optimism, but like, man, what they've shown here in the first month. And I'm a Commander fan, so obviously I'm biased.
4: Oh, I know you are. I want to see Lampkin in there. I want to see Lampkin.
0: That's the problem, though, man, is the interior offensive line. You know what I think is even crazier, and this will show how deep in the weeds you are as the Eagles fan. The fact that I'm watching Jeff Stoutland on Instagram and X doing content instead of coaching that Eagles offensive line is totally ridiculous, man. I appreciate the call. I got to let you run. I mean, if I'm an Eagles fan, I'd be pissed about Jeff Stoutland. I honestly would be. Joshua was in Cleveland wanting to check in. What's going on, Josh?
5: How you doing, sir? America, doing good, man. I just wanted to say, stand up. Cleveland Browns are 3-1, baby. Let's go!
0: Here we go, Brownies. Yeah. Here we go. Here we go, Brownies.
5: Man, I'm so stoked, dude. Everybody was saying they were going to freaking stink, and look at them rock it out right now, man. Oh, I heard you talking about we got a little bit of a quarterback. Yeah, we have a little bit of a quarterback. I'm not too big of a fan of Deshaun Watson. I don't like the allegations. I hate that people keep trying to bring up these allegations. Just drop it.
0: Leave it alone. I agree with you on that, Joshua. Leave it alone.
5: It's been 2 years. Let it go. Let the man play some football. Let him win some games. This is what we want in Cleveland, and people are complaining about the allegations. I don't like the allegations. I like what the Cleveland Browns are doing, but I do want to say my biggest overreaction, because yes, I heard you talking about overreaction.
0: Yes, sir.
5: Let's talk about overreactions. I want to say the Panthers got their butt whooped tonight by the Falcons. I think my biggest overreaction is them going to be a good football team.
0: Is it bourbon?
5: I think it's going to be
0: is
5: them
0: it whiskey?
5: Being a good football team.
0: Is it
5: Michael
0: Blanco?
5: A
0: reposado. I appreciate the call. I know he's excited. He meant to say the Saints. But Browns fans, that's the energy I expect you to have. And I want... And this is me being self-centered and an egotistical monster, I know. I was the guy. I'm the only guy in America that does this on a national platform that had the onions, that had the stones to talk about Cleveland in a positive light and to highlight Andrew Berry in his drafting, to highlight Todd Monken in the energy that he's brought to this program. I'm the only man in the country that should be able to pop it as freely as I want to about the Cleveland Browns. And guess what? For just now joining us, my number one overreaction coming out of week 4 is the Browns are going to have the AFC North locked the hell up by Thanksgiving. 310-840-4910. We'll give you an NFL injury report, plus continue to take your calls on your top overreactions from week 4 next.
6: 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Now 2-2 in the underwhelming NFC South. Is Carolina in prime position to win the division for a second straight year? Westwood One Sports.
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1: Westwood One Sports Night, youngest in charge, Linnell Willingham, still kicking it with you as we get you up to 3 a.m. Eastern time here on Westwood One Sports Night, recapping an electric week number 4 of the National Football League season. Remember, if you were tapped in last week to the program, several times I dubbed this Sunday that just passed, I dubbed it Separation Sunday, right? Where the contenders get separated from the pretenders. Upon further review, I was wrong. I think I'm going to give it till Halloween. I think I'm going to give it a couple of more weeks. Let me look at the old handy-dandy calendar here for a second so I can give you an exact date of when I'm ready to officially separate contenders from pretenders. Give me Monday the 19th when we come in here on What's With One Sports Night. At that point, I promise you, I will know who the contenders and pretenders are in the National Football League. Until then, I think it's going to be fairly difficult to still gauge that. Like I keep saying, I'm going to sound like a broken record. The current culture of NFL preseason and training camp leads itself to significantly slow starts for all 32 teams. And what the early portion of the season is about is surviving. Can you be a game or two within 500, right, by the time Halloween rolls around? If you're not, things can get spooky. 310-840-4910. I want your top overreactions from week number 4 of the NFL season. A lot of injuries happening throughout the course of week number 4 of the National Football League season. And we're going to get to those in a second. I laugh out of awkwardness and uncomfortableness. Denton, am I tagging you in for the injury report, pal? Are we double teaming this bad boy?
2: I mean, I'm always down to talk some injuries because we got positive news, we got some negative news as well. We're going to start with a negative because I'm gonna run this ship, Linnell, like I'm a television news director. You always start negative and finish positive to leave the audience happy.
1: I feel that.
2: You got to send them out on a positive note. So let's get to some of the negative stuff. Tyquan Thornton is going to be out for a long time. You kind of saw that if you were watching the Chiefs and the Raiders. Deep pass play down the field. Ankle goes the wrong way. Never fun. One of his teammates came to help him up, and there's a video of him literally pointing to his ankle and saying, "Dude, look at my ankle." And the offensive lineman then runs away.
1: Oh, my God. So to Denton's point, they got better news than expected on his ankle. People were talking Achilles, Denton, as he was getting helped off the field. I didn't see the exchange between the linemen. Yeah, it was all gone. But for him and Riley Moss to be out yesterday and that defense to just not totally fall apart, impressive stuff for Denver.
2: No. Tyquan Thornton. We start with the bad. Surtain is positive. We got to get to the positive stuff.
1: This is what happens when you do late night sports talk radio, people. I just had a total brain gaffe. The Tyquan Thornton thing, the fact that he stood up after catching the pass and he immediately fell down because his ankle was going the other way.
2: Can't stand all that ankle. Doesn't work that way.
1: It doesn't work that way.
2: Literally.
1: So that wasn't the only injury they suffered. Rashee Rice went down in that game too with a hammy. I think the impact of Kenneth Walker is so significant that they're going to be able to overcome losing those two dudes. I do expect Tyreek Hill to put pen to paper with that group and maybe be active as quickly as this Sunday.
2: So the positive news, at least as it relates to Rashee Rice, so Tyquan Thornton could theoretically come back. They just have to make it to the postseason, which at this rate feels like they're going to make it to the postseason. And then maybe it depends how deep they go into the postseason. His timetable is like 12 to 16 weeks. You'll kind of see as you get closer to that how realistic that is. Rashee Rice, so they have an early bye. The Chiefs, they got a bye week this upcoming weekend. He could be back by week 6. So they might not really be without him for an extended period of time. Tyreek Hill does feel like an option for them, but we also don't even know what Tyreek Hill is at this stage. Because remember, he said something over the offseason about how the recovery didn't go smoothly and he didn't have anywhere near the same speed. Now, he's still faster than most people, but him not having some of the same speed, that would be like you trying to pitch yourself for a radio job and saying, I've lost my voice. I'm like, well, we're not going to have you do a typewriter here. So, you know.
1: Yeah.
2: So that's the Rashee Rice thing is though somewhat positive for Kansas City. Packers got bad news. Edgerrin Cooper towards Achilles, done for the year.
1: Oliver, how do you feel about Edgerrin Cooper being done for the year? You know, Edgerrin Cooper should be a Commander. I get mad anytime he's brought up. We wasted 3 second-round picks on three dudes that don't help us currently, and Edgerrin Cooper could damn sure be a Commander, well, but he's not.
3: He's
1: right now.
3: So good. He I is. Know. So good, and it's so sad, and we're so sad.
1: Yeah, and it's sad team, great player. Yeah, I wish we had Edgerrin Cooper. I'll be honest.
3: He's my favorite player on the defense by far. I love that man. So I'm it's just bad.
1: I feel like Packers fans across the country should feel that way. He's really, really good. Like, I'm not trying to gas him up.
3: I can't name a outside of Fred Warner. I can't name a better inside linebacker.
1: It's legit. What are you talking about?
2: Oh, Sonny Styles.
1: That's
2: the reigning NFC Defensive Player of the Week.
1: The reigning defending.
2: He's not going to win it again this weekend, unfortunately. Yeah. All right, so we have now we have what I'm going to call mid-news. It's not great news. It's not bad news.
1: Okay.
2: Saquon Barkley, week to week with a hamstring situation. Ugh. Now, that's mid because he could be back soon, but you're not dumb. I'm not dumb. We got a smart listening audience. They're not dumb. A hamstring injury for a running back that's as old as Saquon Barkley is never a great sign.
1: No.
2: Those injuries, we don't know how long hamstrings suck.
1: And we don't know how long he's going to be out. And if you saw the play, he immediately pulled up for it. So I don't know the severity of the grade of the strain, but it doesn't seem like it's good. We were just giving you the numbers on how bad Philadelphia has been offensively. Part of that is because they haven't been able to get Saquon Barkley going. They got him going against Chicago, but then stopped going to the well. Didn't make a whole lot of sense.
2: He has not been the same running back since Jason Kelce retired. There's some sort of correlation there. The anchor of the center spot. I think this Jason Kelce's already going to be a Hall of Famer, I think, at the center spot, but this like deepens the argument. So you mentioned Patrick Surtain. They got good news in Denver. He avoided significant injury. Now, he's still going to miss time with an ankle injury, lower body injury, but the MRI didn't show anything terrifying, so odds are a couple of weeks, maybe. But Patrick Surtain will be back this year for Denver, and just based off of the look on how their season is going, they're probably going to need him for a postseason run or an attempted postseason run in November and December, so that's a win for Denver.
1: They need a win right about now. Between them, talk about Denver and Philadelphia. So disappointing in terms of them just not being as good as I thought. There was a scenario as I'm going through doing predictions week where I'm like, could we see Broncos and Eagles in the Super Bowl? Is it possible? Both aren't even going to make the playoffs.
2: Denver still might. Philly, your guess is as good as mine. Not great news for your GOAT. Caleb Williams out. Yeah. Confirmed already. Ben Johnson told the former home of Black and Abdallah that Tyson Bagent is going to go this weekend, not Caleb Williams.
1: I think they're fine. He's coaching his ass off right now. He did this bit yesterday where he started Case Keenum, had him do like a ceremonial handoff, and then Tyson Bagent entered the game. So shout out to the mind games and chess games that Ben Johnson is playing. Best offensive mind in football. Kyle Manungai went Kanye crazy this past weekend. That offensive line moving people. The big thing for them that I really love right now, in terms of Chicago, two consecutive weeks against Philadelphia last week and then on Sunday against the Jets. They're turning people over right now. Something they did last year really well. They look like they're specializing in it again this time around.
2: Good luck, Jordan Love. And then good news, great news to send the crowd home happy. Mm-hmm. Jaden Daniels, the expectation is that he's going to be good to go this weekend against New York. That's the hope, at least. He practiced in the lead-up to the game against Indianapolis and London. Couldn't go. Well, it's him or Ethan Calliope-Manis at the moment, so it is going to be Jaden Daniels by hell or high water.
1: And that is your Westwood One Sports Night Injury Report. Appreciate it, guy Denton Day tagging in for that. He's going to tag in on the other side of the break as well as our resident MLB insider, Oliver Popular. We're going to get you up to speed with the Major League Baseball postseason coming up here in the final hour of power. But first, we must get to your calls. I see you lining up. Give me your top overreaction from week number 4 of the NFL season. I'll recap Monday Night Football, take your overreaction calls, and recap the Major League Baseball postseason, all in the final hour of Power next.
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23: 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The Kansas City Chiefs are 4-0. The Chiefs beat the Raiders 30-27 yesterday. Kenneth Walker rushed for 22 carries, 177 yards, and 2 touchdowns. The Chiefs are on bye next week and host the Chargers in Week 6. I'm Chris Black.
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1: Final hour of power here on Westwood One Sports Night. Linnell Willingham, youngest in charge, getting you up to 3 a.m. Eastern time as we continue to recap an electric week number 4 in the National Football League. We'll get you up to speed on the Major League Baseball postseason as well. ALDS, two game twos went down tonight. We'll give you the result and what happened in those two games coming up here momentarily. If you're lined up on the phones, we're going to get to you here. 310-840-4910. We do it each and every Monday here on Westwood One Sports Night. Overreaction Monday, your top overreactions from week number 4 in the National Football League. I'm going to recap Monday Night Football as well, wrapping up week number 4 of the NFL season. Bijan Robinson with just a ridiculous performance, man. He's averaging 181 yards from scrimmage on Monday Night Football since he's entered the National Football League. And it's just feeling like Bijan is built for prime time. The thing that gets me excited about the Atlanta Falcons and why I think, you know, they have a legitimate shot here. I say it all the time, man. I love quarterback play. I love the evolution of the passing game in the NFL. It's great. I go by the youngest in charge, though, and I got some old school mentalities and old school, you know, philosophies and fundamentals when it comes to, you know, the National Football League. It's about offensive line and defensive line play in the NFL, just like it is at the collegiate level, just like it is at the high school level, just like it is at the little league level. If you got an offensive line and defensive line that can recreate the line of scrimmage, snap in and snap out, you're going to have success. The Atlanta Falcons are building that right now. Jeff Ulbrich, their defensive coordinator, known for sending pressure. I don't know who's coaching their D-line. They got a bunch of no-names in that front four, and they've wreaked havoc in the first month of the season. They're going to get James Pierce back coming up here in about a month or so. Atlanta gives up the fewest rush yards per game in the NFL, and then they're second in the NFL in rushing yards per game. You want to talk about two stats that tell the story of a football team, that is the case of the Atlanta Falcons. They are bigger, badder, nastier, and tougher than their counterparts within the NFC South. And I've been saying it all show long. For the past, really can go back almost a decade, right? Put that Tom Brady Bucks era to the side. Going back about the last decade, right? That NFC South winner, normally 7, 8, 9 win team, they host the playoff game, and it's kind of like a charity game. They play at like 4 o'clock on Saturday, the awful window that nobody wants to play in. And, you know, it's kind of how it goes in the NFC South. I think we are past those days. I think Atlanta, and I'm starting to lean in and buy the Panthers a little bit. Bryce Young's getting toe up. He's the most hit quarterback in the NFL through the first month of the season, and I don't know at his size if that's something that's sustainable. Rashid Walker, by the way, Denton Day, Rashid Walker, who's the starting left tackle for the Panthers. Remember Josh and Will were so geeked up when he got signed. Product of Waldorf, Maryland. He sucks. Just going to say it. He's given up the most pressures in the NFL at the tackle spot. I like Carolina. I like Bryce. I just think the Falcons are the team in this division that really have a shot to maybe win a playoff game or two, man, based off of the style of football that they play week in and week out. Bijan Robinson, 59-yard run on the third play from scrimmage for the Atlanta Falcons, and he just dominated all night long. And Atlanta, since the return of Michael Penix, looked like one of the most formidable groups in the National Football League. Some numbers for you on Bijan this year. Second in the NFL in total rush yards. Number one in the NFL in rush yards after contact. Dead last in the NFL in rush yards before contact. What does that mean? If you're dead last in the NFL in yards before contact, means you're breaking some tackles. Bijan, very, very special. The Atlanta Falcons, I think, have the chance to be a pesky, frisky team in the landscape of the NFC. 310-840-4910 is the number. I want your top overreactions from week number four here on an Overreaction Monday edition of Westwood One Sports Tonight. Roy is in Chicago wanting to check in. Roy, what's up, man?
2: L-Dub, the youngest in charge. What's up, baby?
1: What's going on, man? How you feeling?
2: Hey, top overreaction, but credit to you. I believe you picked the Minnesota Vikings to win the NFC North a couple of weeks ago. So
1: picked them to make it to the Super Bowl, baby. I took it that far.
2: Baby, they're 4-0. That's a top overreaction. Granted, I'm a Bears fan, 3-1. Bears, the Vikings barely beat the Bears, and they barely won yesterday. So all respects to you, my man, that you did pick them to go to the Super Bowl. That might be a top overreaction, but I still got mad love for you, big dog.
1: Hey, I appreciate you, man. Real quick, before we let you run, what did you make of the decision by Ben Johnson to start Case Keenum and pull him after a play?
2: Yeah, I guess it was kind of giving him his flowers, you know, a little bit there. And, yeah, I had no problem with it. The Bears played tough, nasty run gun.
1: I think he's got an ego about him, and I think he's going to help the Bears in the long run.
2: I hope so, and I hope it's not one of those egos where it gets in the way of an important decision and during an important game where you could have taken the points or you made the wrong call. But, right. No, I'm with you, L-Dub. I had no problem with that, kind of giving him his flowers. And out to Green Bay this week, and bear down, Chicago. Go Sox also. I can't go Sox, man. Hopefully
1: for
2: we close
1: sure.
2: them out on Wednesday.
1: We're going to talk about that Guardians-White Sox series coming up here in a second. Appreciate the call. Taking your calls on the top overreactions from week number four of the National Football League. Bills in PA. What's up, Bill?
3: You're the overreaction. You said the Eagles should have, you know, went for the field goal. They was already up two scores. They would have still ended up losing 24-23. I get paid.
1: Who knows if
3: you?
1: But how do you know you give up a touchdown in that two touchdowns if you kick the field goal? How do you just assume that you give up two touchdowns? I don't know, man. And then when you get but hold on.
3: Money.
1: Here's the thing, though. Real quick. When
3: numbers
1: you get
3: wise.
1: Real quick. In that scenario, right? If they would have kicked the field goal, guess what they would have had the chance to do at the end of regulation? Instead of going for a touchdown, all they would have needed was a field goal to win. So they should have took the points.
3: Yeah, well, it's difference in numbers, that's all.
1: For sure.
3: All right, have a good night.
1: Hey, appreciate you, man. 310-840-4910. I mean, going back to Nick Sirianni's decision there, I just gave you my thoughts on it. You take the points in that situation, Eagles fans, and you put yourself up 13. They scored two touchdowns, yes. Let me just go back to the drive chart for Philadelphia at the end of regulation. Jalen Hurts throws a pick on the final play of regulation. They got the football starting at their own 27-yard line. He took a sack to start, so that was awful. All they had to do, though, was get in field goal range. Man, they had 1:05 to get in field goal range. You should have took the points. You would have given yourselves a better shot to win. Boneheaded decision, as far as I'm concerned, by Eagles head coach Nick Sirianni. 310-840-4910. Paul is in Baltimore wanting to chime in. What's up, Paul?
4: Hey, what's going on, man? How you doing?
1: Doing good. Appreciate you chiming in, man.
4: Great. Did I hear two commercial breaks ago that the Cleveland Browns are going to win the AFC North?
1: You heard it right here on an Overreaction Monday edition of Westwood One Sports Night, man. That's my top overreaction coming out of week four.
4: I missed the overreaction part because there's a better chance that the Key Bridge is built this year than the Browns could possibly win the AFC North.
1: Brother, look at their next three games. Their next three games, talking about the Cleveland Browns.
4: The entire schedule. I didn't mean to interrupt.
1: At the Jets.
4: Sorry, sir.
1: At the Jets, home for the Ravens, who won't have Lamar Jackson because I expect him to miss 2 to 3 weeks. And then at Tennessee. So that's three winnable games. They would be 6-1. They'd be 6-1 if they won those three games. You think Lamar's playing this week?
4: I do not know that yet. But I don't think Snoop Humley is as bad as people would like to make him out to be. Of course, coming in the second half of a game when you didn't practice all week, you know, it's going to be tough to put up points that way. But
1: I think it is.
4: Zay Flowers is playing out of his mind.
1: For sure.
4: Roquan Smith's playing out of his mind. Kyle Hamilton's all over the field.
1: We got to replace Marlon Humphrey.
4: Maybe he needs to move to safety.
1: He can't tackle, brother. You put him to safety, y'all be screwed. I appreciate the call, man. I'm going to let you run. 310-840-4910. The Ravens are another interesting situation here. Oliver, if you got it ready, Ravens head coach Jesse Minter earlier today spoke about, you know, Lamar Jackson and his injury situation. We just got you up to speed on where things stand with Lamar Jackson. I feel like there's a lot of consternation around whether or not he's going to actually give it a go this weekend. The play that he left on Sunday against Tennessee, this is where I get frustrated when we had this conversation with Lamar. I feel like yearly people are waiting for the Lamar Jackson injury to happen because there's this narrative out there that he's injury prone, right? And I'll say this to Ravens fans that are beginning to maybe run out of patience with him missing regular season games year in and year out. Ravens fans that are running out of patience, this is what comes with having a quarterback that runs. And here's the thing. The play that Lamar got hurt on, somebody rolled on his ankle. Like, that could happen to anybody. So that's why if I'm a Ravens fan, I'm not tripping. Lamar Jackson, y'all know how I feel about him. He gets some hardware. He's going to have a case that he's the greatest quarterback of all time. You can take that to the bank and deposit that. There's nothing he can't do on a football field. He just doesn't have the accolades in terms of postseason success that his counterparts do, which is why the conversation is what it is around him. Jesse Minter spoke earlier today. He speaks every Monday to the local media in Baltimore. He gave an update on Lamar Jackson's ankle. Here's what Jesse Minter had to say.
5: With a little bit of an ankle, we hope, you know, don't know enough about it right now, but we'll have to see where that's at. But again, thought Snoop came in and ran the operation in a way that allowed us to get the win, you know, what's most important. And so we'll see where that's at.
6: Could he have come back into the game?
5: Yeah, there were some talks about that. So I think hopefully it's in a good spot.
1: That was a big, big piece that kind of let me know, okay, it's not that bad. But then Mike Florio, Pro Football Talk, according to his sources, Lamar week to week. So when I hear week to week with an ankle, I assume that at least two games are going to get missed. We will see if Lamar is available for Baltimore. It shouldn't have any bearing on how Ravens fans feel about him. He's been awesome to start this year, and it sucks. It's super unfortunate that this happened. James is in Chicago wanting to check in. James, what's going on, man? Let's go to John in Tuscaloosa. What's up, John?
7: Hi, terrific show. Geno Smith, that's what set me off. From Jets to Giants to Seattle, he got better and better. Seattle, I've never seen him get sacked. Now he's back with the Jets.
1: When the Johnsons
7: bought the Jets, Bill Parcells were the coaches. Before the sun went down, they were gone. They left town. It took the Jet fans 2 or 3 years to realize that they were the worst owners in football. And then, according to some of the announcers, including yourselves, was that they were the best in all the sports. So, respectfully, mm-hmm. give it to us.
1: I appreciate the call. When you say give it to us, he means he wants a tongue lashing for his Jets. And look, I'm not here to do that. I guess I got to whisper this. I'm actually one of the national pundits who were kind of high on the Jets this offseason. They got some adults in the room, including Geno Smith, who I think should be traded to the Minnesota Vikings to help their season out. But what do I know? Jets fans, that probably makes you roll your eyes and think, damn, we can't have anything that's nice. 310-840-4910 is the number. Benny is in Dallas. Benny, what you got for me, man? Here we go. Corbin Carroll stand. Did you say Lamar is possibly the best quarterback in NFL history? You non-football knowing, late night radio listening, big-headed fools. Every time I say that, why does it get met with so much pushback? Why can't you? If he gets hardware, and I'm talking three, four, if Lamar Jackson gets the four Super Bowl titles, I'd call him the greatest quarterback ever. I would. I know that's going to rub some people the wrong way. I just,
8: can he get one first before we give him four?
1: Before we jumps to four? Yeah, no. If, but look, I said if now. If he gets to four.
8: Yeah, if it was a 6'7", I'd be in the NBA. But here I am at 5'10 and a half.
1: So, look, I feel like this is the year. I picked him to win the Super Bowl now. So I can say that I feel like this is the year that Lamar gets his first one. Got to stay healthy, though. What I hate about the Ravens, and I guess this is the truth with any force multiplier at the game's most important position, talking about quarterback, they have no shot when he's not on the field. And I know we're going to laugh and be, Snoop Huntley Pro Bowl. Man, Snoop Huntley's mid. Let me be honest with you. If Lamar can't play this weekend, Baltimore's not going to win. And they won't win, America, excuse me, till he returns back to the lineup. Straight up. 310-840-4910. Benny is in Dallas. What's up, Benny?
9: Hey, how you doing tonight, Lindell?
1: Doing good, man. Doing good.
9: I know it's hard to be the second caller on the radio when I'm on, but I mean the second smartest guy. But anyway, look, you're one of these guys who refuse to see the elephant in the room. I heard your assessment of the 49ers last night. I listened to you intently, and the disrespect that you took, I mean, really, if these guys stay healthy and make it to the playoffs, they will win the Super Bowl. Undoubtedly, you must have forgotten that they played in two out of the last six Super Bowls. And we have two Pro Bowl-type defensive linemen that are out, and we still winning games. So I'm telling you now, I know you're a soothsayer, prognosticator of doom, but I'm telling you, if the 49ers going to the playoffs healthy, they can win it all.
1: I don't think you're wrong. I just think you're wrong in terms of them going into the postseason healthy. When's the last time they've gone into the postseason healthy, brother? We can't just expect something to happen that hasn't happened.
9: It's been a minute or two, but I'm telling you, this year I believe this. I think they're going to go into the playoffs healthy, and I think when they get there, they're going to win it all. And I'm going to call you back in week 15 and let you know just before the Super Bowl. You know what I mean? Hey, I'll buy you a hot dog because I'm going this year.
1: Hey, hopefully I see you there, man. I appreciate the call as always, Benny. 310-840-4910. It sucks being the second smartest guy on a sports talk radio call. I love his little tagline. Shout out to Benny in Dallas, man. Chris is in Maryland. What's up, Chris?
10: Hey, Linnell, man. Appreciate you. And you're actually the first host I've called in almost 20 years. I listened to, like, Zabin and Andy Poley back in the day. So, like, I don't know if you remember those guys. But,
1: yeah,
10: like,
1: I grew up on
10: you,
1: those dudes, man.
10: Yeah, me too, man. But so I wanted to – I hope this is an overreaction, but I really think the Commander season is cooked, even with Jaden Daniels coming back. I just think that Adam Peters kind of set up Dan Quinn to fail ultimately in the long run by not addressing the center position, trusting Nick Allegretti, and now you're benching him for a sixth-round rookie that got blown up and Mariota got hurt as a result of that. So now you had to turn to Kalec Manis in a game that you had all the momentum until Mariota got out. So I just think this roster was flawed from all the years of Ron Rivera just not drafting well, not getting any talent, especially in the first round. AP needed to reload, and then you got Mikey Sanders-Still, who can't stay on the field because he's getting smoked. Sinnott is not getting on the field enough at all for second-round picks. Johnny Newton can't stay healthy. When he did, he didn't perform. Luke McCaffrey can't even get on. He's a healthy scratch every week so far, except for one. It's just like I just feel like this roster has just not gotten

0: scenario in which he gets fired during the week 7 bye. I just feel like Josh Harris and company are, I mean, the wheels would really have to fall off for him to get fired, but then what's the record? Was it 6-15 in the last 21 games at the record?
1: Since the 2024 NFC Championship game where they got the doors blown off of them, but after that game, so this doesn't count that game, they're 6-15.
0: Yeah.
1: Not great.
0: That's rough. I feel like you're on the same page as me. Nothing can happen for an in-season firing, right?
1: I mean, Josh Harris has shown he doesn't do a lot of in-season firings. That's just the nature of who he is. I think he can still point to injuries to be like, well, you know, it's really tough. At the end of the season, though, if they have another losing record, I mean, unless Jaden gets hurt again, which, please God, no. You know, give the tough battles to somebody else. I would like the weak ones from this point forward.
0: Indeed. Let's do this. 310-840-4910. We'll update you on the Major League Baseball postseason. My computer the last three nights has tried to update at this exact time, and it's very stupid. 310-840-4910. I'll get you an update on the Major League Baseball postseason and give you my Super Six Pack top six overreactions heading out of week number 4. That is next here on Wesel One Sports Night.
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11: 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Lows level off around 48 overnight under clear skies, south winds 8 to 15 miles an hour. Daytime highs approaching 72 Tuesday, bright sunshine expected. Mainly clear skies Tuesday night, lows dip down to about 53. Low 70s Wednesday, mid-60s Thursday. Right now, it's 54 degrees. I'm staff meteorologist Megan Mulford on The Zone.
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0: Sports Night. Here's Linnell Willingham.
1: You couldn't have killed the vibes of the show any better, Oliver. Thank you. Thank you for cutting it off abruptly, too.
2: I mean, that song is about killing.
1: It is. Killing careers. 310-840-4910, the number here on Westwood One Sports Night. It is a Overreaction Monday edition of the program. I do want to get you up to speed on the Major League Baseball postseason as well. Before we do that, let's do this. My top six overreactions from week four of the NFL season. Coming out of the first month, if I would have told you that the New York Giants were going to be 3-1 and atop the NFC East, you'd call me crazy. At least you're calling. My top overreaction, or my one of my six overreactions, is that the Giants are going to win the NFC East. And that division is in a very, very interesting spot right now, and here's why. Including the Giants, all four teams within the landscape of the NFC East have a fatal flaw. I believe the Giants' fatal flaw is ultimately Jameis Winston, the fact that they're playing with a backup quarterback for the remainder of the season. Outside of that, though, I think the Giants got a pretty good mob, man. They have an identity and a brand of football in which they want to play, a style of football in which they want to play. And normally, right, when you're a new coach taking over a new team, you play it a little humble at the podium. You don't pop it at the rate that you should. Being 3-1 atop the NFC East, some new coaches wouldn't lean into that. They would say, oh, we just got to take it one game at a time, and we haven't accomplished anything yet. John Harbaugh, leaning into the fact that the Giants are 3-1 and atop the NFC East after the first month of the season.
3: That's an opportunity. I mean, you know, the idea is to get the lead, extend the lead. You know, that's the idea in a game and during the season. So, you know, we're in good position for four games in, but it's only four games in. We have an opportunity. It gives us a great opportunity to go down there to Washington and try to play our best football game. And we can play so much better. We can play so much better. And that's what we'll be chasing.
1: I love it. Lean into it. Let's extend the lead, says John Harbaugh. They're going to have the opportunity to do so coming up here over the next several weeks. You don't think I'm crazy, but what if 3 weeks from now, as they get geared up to take on the Philadelphia Eagles on the road on November the 8th, what if the Giants are 6-1 at that point? Their next three games, Sunday at Washington, on the 18th, hosting the Saints, and then they're at Houston on October 25th. Those are three very, very winnable games. If the Giants get off to a 6-1 start, I would think that is what they need to ultimately win this NFC East. Just saying. All of these teams, though, in the division, I believe, have a fatal flaw. The Cowboys' fatal flaw is their defense. Philly's fatal flaw is their offense is god-awful at times. Washington's fatal flaw is the injury bug, and their defense sucks. The Giants' fatal flaw, I think they may be able to overcome it better than the other teams can. And their fatal flaw is the fact that they're playing with a backup quarterback. Number five, in terms of my top six overreactions from week number four of the NFL season, Drake May is back. America, the way that he played on Sunday against the Bills, I give him a hard time. I do want to give him some real deal credit, though. Back against the wall, everybody telling you, you know, how much you suck and how they don't believe in you. For you to go on the road in hostile territory and play the way that you did, not only did it have me believing in Drake May again, it may have put the Patriots back on the map. In the first three games of the season, Drake May, 195 passing yards per game, one touchdown to just six picks, and a QBR of 48. On Sunday at Buffalo, 269 yards passing through the air, three touchdowns, one pick. He also lost the fumble in this game, too. He's got to stop turning the ball over, or they're not going to win. Hopefully, fingers crossed, if you're a Pats fan, it's something he ultimately overcomes. But, man, the vibes are sky high right now in New England. And after a win like that against the leader in the division, it gives you the thought, it gives you the belief that despite the shaky start, all your goals still in front of you. Here's Mike Vrabel in the post-game locker room pumping up the Patriots after the big win in Buffalo.
4: I get a great view to watch you guys prepare. Okay, so all week when I tell you that you guys are the answer, okay, that we're back in a f-ing race, you are the answer.
5: Yes, sir.
4: Okay, I couldn't be more proud to be your f-ing coach, to compete, to fight. Okay, we are going to fight until they cut our f-ing hands off.
5: Ooh.
4: Okay, I promise you, until they f-ing chop them off, we're going to f-ing fight and we're going to f-ing swing.
1: I tried earlier to execute. I'll try again. Maybe if his hands actually got cut off, Diana Rossini would be employed right now. 310-840-4910.
2: I think it was more than just the hands. I don't confirm that, though.
1: But we have not confirmed. Still corroborating with our sources here on Westwood One Sports Night. Number four in my top six overreactions. The Vikings, if they're going to reach their potential, they must make a move at the quarterback position. Kyler Murray had his best statistical performance of the year on Sunday against the Miami Dolphins. But problem is, Minnesota only mustered up 15 points. He's got to be better. I continue to believe that some of the fatal flaws that Kyler has that folks were warning me about this offseason in terms of his inability to play on schedule, his inability to play on time, we've seen him do it in spurts in his three games here with Minnesota, just not consistently. Their defense is the best in football. Brian Flores doing the best assistant coaching job of anybody in the NFL. If they don't figure it out offensively, though, it's going to be all for nothing. I don't think you waste a talented defense like this and a talented roster like this. If Kyler continues to stick the joint up, they got to go get another guy. In terms of who they could possibly get, I got three big names that would definitely send shockwaves across the National Football League. You know who's got a massive problem on their hands? The LA Chargers. They paid Justin Herbert all this money and he sucks. How about getting off of that money? Shipping him to QB rehab with Kevin O'Connell and the Vikings. And then the Vikings go to the Super Bowl and win it. CJ Stroud and the Texans, 0-4. Stroud playing some of the best quarterback in the NFL. Why would the Texans do this? Because they don't want to pay him. Why would they not want to pay him? Because they're letting their personal feelings get in the way. Why would they do that? Because Nick Caserio's a child. They're 0-4. He's earned the money that he asked for this offseason. Remember, he was asking for north of $50 million per. He has played at that level through the first month of the season. The problem is that defense can't stop the common cold. And they may have gotten too simplistic. That was the beauty of their defense last year. They don't play a lot of coverages. They master the coverages that they play. It allows them to play super fast. Through the first month of the season, offensive coordinators have exploited the simplicity of the Houston Texans defense. Will they ever trade into Minnesota? Probably not. But if you're the Vikings, you can't leave a stone unturned in terms of trying to get better. That's a pretty big overreaction, I'd say. It gets spicier as you roll throughout the list. CeeDee Lamb, best wide receiver in the NFL. For him to do what he did to that Texans secondary yesterday, kudos to him. Second biggest overreaction coming out of week four. Brock Purdy, the league MVP. Best QBR in football, 11th in terms of passing yards, first in terms of passing touchdowns, and he's only got one pick. His relationship right now with Kyle Shanahan, I've never seen a play caller and a quarterback in lockstep more than those two dudes are. My only question with San Fran is when the competition ratchets up, how you going to act? And some people are going to say, well, they played Denver this weekend, Linnell. Yeah, but for a majority of that football game, there was no Patrick Surtain and there was no Riley Moss. And Brock Purdy didn't cook enough for me. I know I'm being nitpicky. Niners, I'm still in wait-and-see mode with you. My number one overreaction, though, coming out of week number four of the National Football League season, my number one overreaction, the Browns will have the AFC North locked up by Thanksgiving. Here are their games between now and Turkey Day. At the Jets, hosting the Ravens, at Tennessee, at Pittsburgh, at New Orleans. You host the Texans, you have a bye, and then you host the Raiders. Compare that to the other three teams in the division, and you'll pick up what I'm putting down. I love the vibes that Todd Monken has brought to this group. Their much maligned quarterback, Deshaun Watson, he spoke to the vibes that Todd Monken has brought to Berea, Ohio, earlier today. Take a listen.
6: Yeah, I mean, he believes in all of us. You know, coach is a player coach. So
5: you know, one thing he's going to instill in the locker room is that, you know, everyone, he wants everyone to play their best. He wants everyone to be at the top tier. He's going to bring it out. And, you know, for him to be able to, you know, trust me in these moments is major. But, you know, Coach Monk is awesome, man. I love playing for him, and he's going to always make sure that, you know, he try to bring the best out of each player.
1: You know, you can say that it's not that big of a deal. You can say that it doesn't matter. But, man, what the Cleveland Browns are an example of is when you got a change in leadership and you got a change at the top and you got a coach that's instilling confidence in everybody, a coach that takes a no-nonsense approach and comes from the old school, you can turn things around, man. I expect Cleveland to continue to play well throughout the course of the 2026 season. And Todd Monken may have a real case for NFL Coach of the Year by season's end. Let's do this now that I've given you my top six overreactions. We had two ALDS postseason games today. Chicago taking a commanding 2-0 series lead over the Cleveland Guardians. The one thing that's been fascinating about this Major League Baseball postseason is seeing how these different managers have had to maneuver their pitching staffs, trying to play chess, not checkers, when it comes to the rotation. It was a bullpen day today for Chicago. They got some really good stuff out of their arms. They were able to knock in four runs, so the bats were okay today. Just six hits as a team, so it was kind of a pitcher's duel on the evening. But Chicago taking a 2-0 series lead over the Guardians. The Guardians clearly the better team going into this series. Oliver, our Major League Baseball insider, why do you think Chicago's up 2-0 right now? And do you agree that Cleveland, you know, was the more talented group coming into this series?
6: So I think it's fair to say, one, Cleveland won the division, and the Chicago White Sox are in that division. So, yes, I think it's fair.
1: Yeah.
6: They're probably a better-built roster for October. They have a more sound starting rotation. They have guys for high-leverage situations in the bullpen. They just really struggled this year to have a consistent lineup. And Jose Ramirez, their best player, was in and out with injuries. They did some good stuff at the deadline, but Joe Adell, he had a triple tonight, but he struck out, I believe, six times through two games. He's just had it rough. And the White Sox are quite literally winning with the power of friendship, and they're just, like, I'm not even kidding. Have you seen the viral videos of Murakami in the clubhouse after games?
1: I have not. So those dudes just love each other.
6: You know what I'm talking about, right, with Murakami? When during the champagne showers, because they in baseball they champagne shower after each like series victory or whatever.
1: Right.
6: So after they won the wild card, Murakami, he was having a good time and in a very good way. But yeah, the White Sox are just like a Cinderella team. They really are.
2: That dude has the time of his life when they win.
6: And just for context, the White Sox before this year had three straight 100 loss seasons.
1: Woo! That's what you love. That's what sports is about, man. The dead rising again, you know? I can relate to it. I'm a Commanders fan. Oliver, you can't.
2: Lazarus.
1: Well, yeah.
2: He needed 300 lost seasons and the Pope. Well,
1: that's
6: true. They have the Pope on their side.
1: So, I don't want to ask a dumb question, but is Sister Jean at all involved in this?
6: Wrong sport. Not even close.
1: But they're both in Chicago, right?
2: Is Sister Jean still alive?
6: She might have passed away.
1: She passed this past tournament, I think, unfortunately.
6: So Sister Jean was just loyal to Chicago when they made the Final Four.
1: There we go.
6: Like however many years ago. That crazy run they had, I think it was 2018, the year Virginia won it or something.
1: It was so lit.
6: That was awesome.
1: The other ALDS game that we saw today, the Yankees fell 5-2 at the hands of the Tampa Bay Rays. The story the other night was how damn good Cam Schlittler was. Not the case tonight. Six hits, two runs given up in just 76 pitches. What did you make of his performance tonight, Oliver? And do you think this series is over?
6: So he was not sharp compared to what he normally is. He's probably going to win the Cy Young. He had one of the better, probably the best starting pitching outing of this entire postseason so far. It's really hard to pitch well when your team has three first inning errors. And it could have been four. Jazz almost missed an easy throw to second on a double play. Yeah, he almost botched it. And what's really upsetting is that against Boston, all those little things that have bitten New York in previous postseasons, I mean, the infamous inning against the Dodgers in the World Series when Judge missed a liner right to him, and then the throw to third base that got botched by Volpe. You know, obviously no one covering first base with the bases loaded and two outs. It did. They looked like they figured that out against Boston. They were making plays. They had really nice two-out approaches. They didn't look like they were swinging for the fences the entire time.
1: Yeah.
6: That is just completely gone by the wayside on both sides of the ball. Like, it's really – you do not see big league teams, regardless of postseason or regular season, have four errors in a game. That's so rare.
1: I can tell you what the conversation is on one of our affiliates up in New York. Aaron Boone falls on the sword when you talk about the lack of – or the consistent mental errors made defensively by this group. Is that fair to say, or do you put onus on the players in a situation like
6: that? So I'm glad you said that, because there was one instance when I was just in disbelief that someone from the Yankees didn't say something before it happened. I don't think Aaron Boone is a bad manager. I think he gets way too much criticism. I think he can only do so much. It's a pretty badly kept – like, the Yankees really utilize their guys up top in the front office to make decisions. And, you know, Boone is kind of handcuffed. At least that's how it looks like from the outside.
1: He's just a figurehead.
6: Yes.
1: Almost,
6: I mean, he does a lot for them, but just on the outside looking in, you can just, they're very heavily analytically in their fundamentals and how they believe the game should be played. But there is one play, fifth inning, I believe it was still tied, and either bases were either loaded or runners at second and third, nobody out. And in that situation, tie game in the playoffs, your infield probably going to play it. Jazz Chisholm gets a ball hit to him softly. Cam Schlittler does his job, gets weak contact. Jazz Chisholm is not playing it. He cannot make the throw to home, and he has to go to first for the out, and the run that takes the lead for Tampa Bay scores. How does no one in the Yankees dugout not see that? Scream time. How does Aaron Boone not see that? How does the infield coach not see that? How does the bench coach not see that? How does the catcher behind home plate, I believe it was Austin Wilson, how does he not see that? Like, that's just one of those things. You can't defend. That's just... that you're going to lose to a team like Tampa Bay if you do stuff like that.
1: Lack of attention to detail seems to be the story here early on in this series. Real quick, we get Atlanta and the Dodgers tonight, game three of that series. Really gutsy win from Atlanta in the prior game. We were having a conversation off air. Not really an issue with the Dodgers, just give credit to Atlanta for just playing really strong baseball.
6: Yeah, they outplayed the Dodgers. That's all it was. Like, they won. They had better at bats. The Dodgers had, I don't want to say bad pitching, because 3 runs over 9 innings, you will take that every day. The Braves have only scored 3 runs a game through 18 innings. They have not been lighting the world on fire. Like, the Dodgers run prevention wise have been great. They just did not, like, none of their pitchers were really sharp for the most part. Snell didn't even make it through 4, although he only gave up the 1 run. Sasaki got into a huge jam late in the game because of lack of command. I think the Dodgers at one point had 7 walks or used 7 pitchers, which is...
1: that's not good. I even know that.
6: And the other team was the team using the opener. So that just gives you a... And by the way, Ray Kerr, have you heard about this guy, Leno?
1: I have not heard about Ray Kerr.
6: He was the lefty game three against the Phillies who threw the 3 scoreless innings.
1: Okay.
6: Have you heard his story? I don't know if you have. And for people who haven't, Ray Kerr, they should build him a statue if Atlanta wins this series. This guy went to junior college... had no 4-year school offers, quit,
1: really?
6: Took a job at 7-Eleven, said, I'll give it one more shot, goes back. He had a small school offer, but decided, I'm going to see if I can play in a summer league in Alaska to get people to notice him, of all places. He gets signed by, I believe it was Seattle, and with every passing year, I believe he said he made it up a level. And he then... 5 or 6 years later, I guess, he was traded to the Padres, debuted with the Padres, and traded to the Braves. But his story is unbelievable.
1: That's what sports is about. I say it all the time. Don't let your circumstances dictate your work ethic. Game 3 of the NLDS coming up tonight from Hotlanta. We put the show to bed each and every night here on Westwood One Sports Night. What you got for us tonight, down the day?
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1: Oh, man.
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9: Whoa. 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

0: One Sports Tonight, one final segment to go as we put the show to bed and wrap it up the same way each and every night. I got Ed and Day going to tell us something to make sure we get a good night's sleep.
1: So over the weekend, out and about, right before the college football games started, wifey and I are out going to a store. I'm not going to say the store. They could sponsor us. But she goes into the store real quick. She walks back out to the car. She's like, is it weird that X store is starting to put out Christmas decorations? And I'm like, all right, like, what day is it? I didn't know what day it was. I don't just have, I'm not a calendar.
0: Not a calendar guy.
1: But I'm not a calendar. Like, it was October 3rd. It is kind of weird. I feel like you got to wait as a store to put the Christmas decorations out until after Halloween. Because, like, how many kids don't have their own Halloween costume yet?
0: Well, that's true, right. I'm sure most kids out there don't have a Halloween costume at this point. So this is where the, like, what store we're talking about is pretty it's pretty significant, low-key, because I'm thinking, like, well, if it's a certain sort of store.
1: It's a very big department store.
0: Oh, okay.
1: The mascot has a dog with a ring around its eye.
0: Is that dog hard of seeing?
1: And would... No, not probably that kind of ring.
0: He's not blind. That I actually took that a step too far.
1: No, Target is the store.
0: I knew that. Yeah. Once okay. You said the Target.
1: It's white woman heaven. My wife loves Target.
0: Hopefully this show is sports heaven. We're back with you later on tonight for a Tell the Truth Tuesday here on What's the One Sport.
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20: The Los Angeles Rams avoided disaster to start the season by coming back to beat the Eagles yesterday. Down 10 points in the fourth quarter, the Rams took down the Eagles 24-20. Kyren Williams scored two touchdowns in the final 4 minutes to cap off the comeback for the Rams. LA is now 2-2 on this season and hosts Buffalo next week on Monday Night Football. I'm Chris Black.
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25: Chase Briscoe saw his life repeating as Kyle Larson closed in during the final laps at Las Vegas Motor Speedway Sunday. But unlike the losing result at Kansas the week before, the Joe Gibbs Racing pilot successfully held off the NASCAR Cup Series points leader for his second win of the season. Briscoe shared how the situation felt eerily familiar.
31: You know, I was able to kind of go up to the top a couple times and protect, but yeah, ultimately it was a wild ending just because there was so many comers and goers and you didn't really know who was going to be doing what. And you know, with four to go, I had a pretty big gap on Kyle and I thought I was good. And then he just started hauling the mail again and caught me. So yeah, it was a little bit like deja vu last week, truthfully.
25: I'm Susie Armstrong. This is NASCAR Today on the Motor Racing Network.
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3: Well, as usual, if it has to do with Wisconsin agriculture, it's not necessarily getting a lot of headlines. For example, they failed to pass a farm bill. September 31st was the deadline. Where do we go from here? Welcome in, everybody. It's the fabulous Farm Babe Pam Yonke on a Tuesday morning. This is the Midwest Farm Report. That's one of the conversations we're having this morning, making sure that farmers understand what programs may be expiring very soon if they don't get with it in Washington, D.C. One farmer choosing to speak up about the challenges that she's facing, Chris Marion, says that she needs the freedom to try different alternatives when it comes to keeping her farm going, and policymakers need to understand that. That story's on the way. So is John Heinberg, market advisor, Total Farm Marketing out of West Bend. Wisconsin farmers are, like many around the United States, lagging behind when it comes to the pace of the harvest. That's part of Mother Nature's deal with us. We'll talk with John on whether that's influencing the markets this morning or not. Talk text line is open for you. That's 877-301-FARM. 877-301-3276. How's the harvest going in your backyard? Hopefully it's going to get a little bit better as far as pace is concerned. Weather is definitely going to be on our side this week. Sunshine on the way again today. Highs near 72 with a wind out of the southwest, 10 to 12, maybe even 25 miles an hour. For tomorrow, sunshine and 72. Thursday, sunshine 65. Honestly, dry weather Friday right on through Sunday in this forecast. Coming up next, Kylie Allen in with us on a Tuesday morning to talk about meat processing challenges. For a lot of you consumers, you love to buy directly from the farmer, but trying to get that beef, that pork, that lamb processed can be a real challenge in some geographies. Kylie's got that update next.
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10: In order for meat to go from the farm to your dinner plate, there's several steps that need to happen, and they're all important. One of those critical steps we're talking about today is the processing step. While there are many factors that play into getting an appointment at your processor, one that can't be overlooked is the distance and accessibility of that facility to a farm. According to a new study from the Michael Fields Institute, 36% of the state, that's 26 of Wisconsin's 72 counties, have no inspected red meat slaughter facility in their county at all. And they cite that other producers in the state have to travel up to 80 miles to reach a facility. While this disconnect isn't a new issue, it seems as though it was amplified after the COVID-19 pandemic, although producers have been looking for solutions long before that. Kelly Maynard joins me. She's a cooperative development specialist for the UW Center for Cooperatives. She tells me about a unique experience she's had with two groups in different parts of the state who are looking to solve these problems for themselves. These groups, mostly consisting of livestock producers, are looking to open meat processing facilities.
11: Finding meat processing slots for a slaughter and processing of animals as a smaller scale producer, I think it was hard before COVID, but the wait times to get a processing slot with COVID became super long, like sometimes 18 months, like before the animal, before you'd even have an animal alive on your farm, you had to have a slot reserved. And, you know, just, it's just felt untenable, right? Like, how can I be a livestock producer, raise animals in the way I want to and get them processed at the right time for market if I'm, you know, having to wait that long. So farmers are, you know, sometimes driving long distances, et cetera, to find. And then there's also the issue of like, the quality of the processing work that's done, right? So do you feel confident that the meat you're getting back is from your animals? If there's any value added products happening like bacon or being made or sausage or things like that, what do those processes look like? And so I think the biggest pinch, right, was just like availability of processing slots. That was certainly the primary problem that both groups were looking to solve. But also, you know, thinking about other challenges in the industry. So the quality of the work, having good jobs. So, right, meat cutting work is not easy work. And so wanting to be part of a facility where the job, you know, they could work towards having them be decently paid jobs, and those workers, you know, having a say in their workplace. You know, another piece, so one of the features of the Meatsmith kind of business plan, business structure, is that they will not be doing on-site slaughter at the facility that they will open in Mount Horeb. So part of their business structure is that they have what's called a mobile slaughter unit. So this is a truck. They're often like kind of a box truck, and there's all sorts of, this is a, you know, a regulated form of slaughter. And there's a lot of demand for it, particularly amongst smaller scale producers, because transporting animals is really stressful for them. It's difficult for the farmers. And so, you know, for those who are, you know, wanting to have the most kind of humane experience possible for an animal that they are ultimately going to process, you know, on-farm slaughter is that, like, the animals don't have to leave their home, and the farmers are not figuring out how to transport animals. So Meatsmith is doing that. And the other thing that, you know, I learned as someone who is not a livestock producer nor a meat processing specialist prior to working with these groups is that when you build out a facility to do meat processing, if it's going to have what's called a kill floor. That part of the infrastructure is the by far the most expensive part. And that is the part that when you are considering about location, you know, siting these facilities, that's often the thing that, you know, people who live in the vicinity have the most concerns about and have, you know, most protest about.
10: That Meatsmith group has kind of a little bit of a creative solution going on. And you've mentioned that you work with two groups, the second of which isn't going anymore. So let's talk about the other side of the coin there. What are some of the things that people find difficult about keeping facilities like this, facilities that we need, going?
11: Both of those entities hired a consultant through the Food Finance Institute to have a feasibility study done for their, you know, proposals. And I mean, these are expensive facilities, right? So if you're talking about a collection of farmers that, you know, I mean, amongst them, it's not that they have no assets, right? But they're talking about very large sum of money oftentimes, particularly if you're talking about building, which was the case with the Dalton area group. They were not looking at existing infrastructure. It's super expensive, right? These are multi-million dollar projects. Pooling that amount of capital initially and finding a lender to work with gets really complicated. It feels really risky, right? These are folks who, I mean, they're not strangers to risk. Farming is inherently risky, and this is kind of next level risk. There were a number of conversations with their group about, you know, who would the labor force be for their, you know, how big does it need to be, and who would that be? And there were a number of ideas, but that is, you know, not that many people grow up wanting to be a meat cutter, right? This is it's an industry that's known for being pretty brutal. So, you know, I think that broadly speaking, that's part of what makes meat processing difficult, is sustaining a workforce. And there's always that tension about, you know, you're more likely to retain a workforce if you can pay them well, right? But on the flip side of that, like, how much are people going to pay for the meat? Right, if you're paying higher wages. So just generally, there's a lot about the finances that are tricky. I would say that particularly for smaller scale producers, a lot of them are raising sheep, goats, and at these facilities, the larger animals, really the cows, because of the size of the animal, and then pigs because of the value add. Those are the profitable animals, right? That's what, from a financial standpoint, makes the facility float. And that's, doing smaller animals, it's harder to make the numbers work. I mean, obviously, like, you can buy lamb and you can, but, you know, so these, it's not like they don't exist, right? But oftentimes it's essentially subsidized by having a certain amount of throughput of larger animals that then, cover the cost of processing smaller animals. So many calculations like that are difficult.
10: Kelly Maynard, along with us, cooperative development specialist for UW Center for Cooperatives. While it's not a silver bullet, she says that processors who are looking to get out of the business and don't have a clear succession plan or buyer in the picture, forming a cooperative may be a solution. For the Midwest Farm Report, I'm Kylie Allen.
9: 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Stay tuned as Ag Meteorologist Stu Muck gives you the latest forecast in just moments, right here on the Midwest Farm Report.
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3: Well, we are waking up to a little bit of a shower in northeast Wisconsin. 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Stu Mock, Ag Meteorologist, starting us off this morning with our little weather update. So we said it was primarily eastern, northeastern Wisconsin, the rain overnight.
19: Yeah, I've got Appleton and Green Bay, both at 0.02 inches. I did see Park Falls weighed in at that big 0.02 inches, too.
3: What about temperatures? How are we doing in those overnight lows? I know you had mentioned earlier yesterday morning that it was getting a little on the cool side.
19: A little cool yesterday. Today, we're just about 10 degrees warmer everywhere.
3: Oh, wow. That's substantial. And that probably is a foretelling of what we've got coming later today, huh?
19: Yeah, a little bit warmer today, no doubt about that, Pam. And that rain chance, really not much to talk about anymore. I mean, the warm front's pushed up out of the southwest. That warm front heading up through northeast Wisconsin, going to line up from northern Minnesota, maybe northern lower Michigan. The only precipitation we're seeing now out in the northern tip of the Dora Peninsula, up toward Marinette, Menominee as well. But that's all going to slide east pretty quickly and be away from us. So a drier day, sunshine, and above normal temperatures. You know, daytime highs, the normals right now are in the mid or at best upper 60s way in the western part of Wisconsin. We're talking about 70s in the state today, so a little on the above normal side. Sounds fantastic, and I'd expect to be around 70 or better tomorrow, so a couple of warm days. But a cool front is also going to follow in. That warm front's moving up, bringing in the mild air, the nice conditions, and it did mean those sprinkles. Then there'll be a cool front, still north.

0: right through all of this. That's a great bit of news to get work done outside. I'll have forecast details after this.
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4: All righty, Stu, let's have that forecast then. Sounds good today.
0: It's going to be beautiful, really. I think, Pam, through the weekend, the Revolution Company forecast does call for sunshine today, and that's really great. I expect to be in the low 70s. There may be upper 70s in western Wisconsin. Eau Claire, Hayward, Park Falls could be in the upper 70s. South winds becoming west late in the west part of the state, kind of gusty, 5 to 15, gusting to 25. Clear skies overnight, low 50s, not unlike this morning. Southwest and west winds, 5 to 15. Sunny on Wednesday. Here's where we see a west and northwest wind at 5 to 15, but I'd still expect low 70s, and of course by Thursday, mostly sunny, a little cooler, mid and upper 60s with a northwest breeze, 5 to 10, mid 60s, maybe a little warmer Sunday or Friday, Pam, and then Saturday and Sunday, let's look for some 70s to slip back in.
4: Why do I have a feeling that the extended forecast changes abruptly? I mean, this is just too good. Well, I mean, it's true.
0: Yeah, I know. I'm looking all the way into next week. Maybe a little rain to start next week. But those temps look pretty decent.
4: Wow. Nice. All right. That I will take, my friend. And so will everybody else out there trying to drag a combine around, you know?
0: Yeah. Hopefully it's slowly drying out.
4: Yeah.
0: Fingers crossed.
4: Did you see anything much happening in your neighborhood yesterday with the combines?
0: There's been beans taking off.
4: Yeah.
0: So we're getting a start on it. I don't know what the moisture is in your reports on that, but they're working.
4: Well, we'll see if they can chime in on the talk text line. Thanks, Stu.
0: You bet. Have a good one.
4: Stu Muck, Ag Meteorologist with your Revolution Company Ag Weather. What are your moistures looking like? Soybeans or if you're trying corn, 877-301-FARM. Sound off. Let me know what's shaking on a Tuesday morning.
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12: More than a third of Wisconsin's farmland is rented, and getting that lease agreement right is important for both the farmer and the landowner. Jackie McCarville is an extension educator with the University of Wisconsin. Jack, you're working with a team to bring leasing information out to the public so they can ask questions and get it right the first time. How'd this get started?
13: More than a third of our farmland is rented. So it's super important for our landowners to know their rights and what they can and cannot request in those land contracts. But it's also important for the tenant to know what their rights are, where a landowner can or cannot be once that lease has been signed.
12: You mentioned where that landowner can and cannot be. I would imagine there have been situations where the landowner might want to go riding their dirt bike or four-wheeler around a field that's been planted with that farmer's upcoming crop, causing some problems. Is that one of the things you hear about?
13: Yeah, definitely that. Or maybe they want to go hunting. So, you know, once that land is really leased to somebody, it becomes their rights and nobody else's rights to be on that property.
12: Unless you get it in the lease agreement, right?
13: Exactly.
12: Setting a rental rate, I imagine that varies all over the state, depending on soil type and just what the conditions are for that area.
13: Yep. Extension keeps track of that. And on our farms management website, we actually have the average land rental price per acre for every county. We also have the pasture land in there. And it is 100% dependent upon what type of soil you have, what kind of averages that crop ground has grown in the past. And it's something that also I feel like fluctuates too, given what the crop price is doing when you're turning around and selling those products.
12: What's typical when you're looking at starting a new lease? What types of things go into a lease agreement besides just using the land?
13: It really depends on what that landowner sees value in. If there's somebody who is really concerned about having waterways, making sure there's still nutrients in the ground when that tenant's terms are up is important. When we're talking pastures, it's about whose job is it to maintain the fences. So it really is going to depend on what that landowner wants to see with their property when this lease agreement ends. But anything and everything seems to be fair game when it comes to a lease agreement.
12: Sounds like communication between the parties is the big key before you sign any papers.
13: Absolutely. You know, you can always draft a lease agreement and make changes to it until you both agree upon something. But it's also very important to make sure you have everything on paper and that lease agreement is signed by both parties. Because if it's not on paper and signed, it doesn't really have much to stand up to in case something happens.
12: Jackie McCarville, Extension Educator with the University of Wisconsin. For the Midwest Farm Report, I'm Larry Lee.
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17: Well, the weather may be nice this week around the state of Wisconsin, but that doesn't make up for lost time. Our Wisconsin farmers are lagging behind as far as the corn and soybean harvest is concerned. Just one of the topics we're covering with you on a Tuesday morning. Welcome back to the Midwest Farm Report. I am Farm Director Pam Yonke. 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Let's remember, since last we spoke with him, the farm bill did not get accomplished. It was supposed to be done by September 31st. Now, all of a sudden, we have to start watching the end of the calendar year and programs that start dropping off the radar as far as production agriculture. Lots of different topics to discuss with John. If you've got one you'd like to add to the list, the talk text line is open, 877-301-FARM. That's 877-301-3276. So today is the sixth day of October. I have to be honest with you, there's just not a lot of things in history that I can share with you today. Very exciting. And that includes the presidential debate that took place on this day back in 1996 between then Democratic President Bill Clinton and his Republican challenger, Senator Bob Dole. The biggest item that the media kind of jumped on was when Bill Clinton said that he had tried marijuana in his youth, but didn't inhale. That was about the only lively subject to give media any chance of really paying attention to this debate. Otherwise, honestly, Clinton and Dole agreed that drugs were a bad problem that needed to be dealt with. They both agreed they just had different directions they wanted to go as far as dealing with it. So like I said, not a real big day in history as far as those items. On this day back in 1981, the president of Egypt, at that time Anwar Sadat, was assassinated by Islamic extremists while he was reviewing his troops on the platform. That was on this day back in 1981. And like I said, the Bill Clinton-Bob Dole debate on this day, 1996. Happy birthdays are a little on the thin side as well. Happy birthday to actress Elizabeth Shue. She is 63 years young, and now you know. Tuesday, it's time for us to find out what's happening in the auction world. No better place to bring that conversation than our friends at the Steffes Group. Don't forget about that website, steffesgroup.com, or if you want to talk to them, time to make plans for an auction of your own, or maybe questions about a piece that you're looking at. 800-726-8609. That's 800-726-8609. Here we are already, Ashley Yoon, into October. Harvest is going to blow by, we hope, before we know it. And then we're in the end of the calendar year. It's time for people to pay attention to that special, I'll call it, cord, kind of end of the year catalog that you're getting ready to publish. Is that already up?
18: Yeah, we're working on it as we speak. So this is the last week. If you're doing a standalone auction, you want to be in that great catalog that goes all over the United States, and especially up here in the upper Midwest, and it'll have real estate and equipment auctions in it. And so, you know, we always got to be ahead. We always got to be ahead of the printer and get our articles written for that and make some predictions. And I think we're going to have a good fourth quarter.
17: Boy, I would say, just judging by what I'm seeing online, and that's just a snapshot on some of the things that you can find. Fourth quarter traditionally is a very busy time for you, Ashley. Is it starting to stack up that way as well?
18: Yeah, it is. It looks like we're going to have, again, a little over 100 auctions in that winter catalog that's coming up. And just a really good variety of farm retirement auctions, quite a bit of real estate into this. There's some big ranches out in South Dakota that we're going to be selling. Matter of fact, we do have a dairy auction that's going to be coming up in the short term here, October 27th. In Waukon, Iowa, we've got 40 registered Holsteins there, kind of an elite herd. So if you're in the market for a Holstein cow, you want to check that out as well.
17: Yeah, there's a lot of folks at World Dairy Expo that were talking about springing heifers, bringing some young blood into their herd. So perhaps that is a place to do shopping. One thing about the website, Ashley, that I just realized myself, if you are just kind of only interested in a certain geography, steffesgroup.com will narrow in what auctions of all types are available in your geography if you just kind of let it know where you are.
18: Yeah, truly. So when you land on the homepage, for some people, it's got all of our auctions on there, right? You'll see every single one, and it's in date order. You can click on real estate. You can click on agriculture. You can click on specialty auctions if you want to just narrow your search. And don't forget, once you have an account, you can save stuff to your watch list. And that way you can go back later on. Maybe you're just watching something. You want to see, you know, these three pieces sell, and I want to know what they bring. That's a real easy way to go back and look.
17: And for those folks that are going to get rolling this week with the harvest, it is mobile friendly too, if I want to look it up on my phone, right?
18: Yeah, absolutely. You know, our stats are showing that it's somewhere between 65 and 70% of bidders and people watching things are on a phone over a desktop.
17: Doesn't surprise me. Doesn't surprise me at all. All right, folks, that's what Ashley's got for you this week. Ashley Hewen along with us from the Steffes Group. So if you want to be included in the fourth quarter catalog, you must act this week. If you're looking for maybe some of those heifers that we were talking about, that's coming up in Waukon. If you want to just make sure that you're on top of everything happening when it comes to auction transaction, then jump on that website, steffesgroup.com, get your account, and start watching. steffesgroup.com. 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
17: 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If you've got a question you'd like John to address, now is the time to send it my way via the talk text line, 877-301-FARM. That's 877-301-3276. Well, one item we're going to discuss with John is how the harvest is moving along. In Wisconsin, it's not moving much. At least it hasn't yet. The latest update from the Wisconsin Ag Statistical Service shows that as of Sunday across the state, we had about 11% of our soybeans that were already harvested, about 8% of our corn that had already been combined off. Both those numbers lag behind the five-year average. Quality of our crop hasn't changed much either. 59% of our corn is called good to excellent. That's unchanged. 58% of our soybeans called good to excellent. That's up one percentage point. Obviously, a lot of the traders' eyes are watching Illinois, Indiana, and Ohio, how they're doing as far as the harvest. And, of course, Iowa continuing to struggle with wet fields. John Heinberg on the way. In overnight electronic trade on a Tuesday morning, right now markets are actually fairly quiet. Currently looking at December corn, that's up 2.5 at 4.99¾. November soybeans up 2.5 right now at 12.83¼. December wheat's up 3.5 at 6.95¾, with July new crop up nearly 3, 7.15½. The barrel cheese was unchanged on Monday. 40-pound block cheese up a penny at 132.5. Double A butter, that dropped 2.5 cents to finish at 131.5 per pound on Monday. The November Class 3 milk that goes into cheese is down 6 at 15.57 a hundredweight. One big topic at World Dairy Expo last week, replacement heifers. You know, with more and more dairies concentrating on breeding their animals for the beef market, less and less emphasis was being put on our replacement heifers. Well, now things are starting to change. Tim Van Hofwagen is the vice president and dairy agribusiness lender with Farm Credit Services America. He says that now, as things start to normalize a little bit more as far as the dairy herd is concerned, the value on those heifers starting to come back.
22: And on the flip side, producers are generally just breeding for dairy replacements for what they need for their herd. We're seeing tighter and tighter supplies of dairy heifer replacements in the market, and that's driving up the price of those animals because there's just less of them out there. Prior to this beef on dairy revolution, a significant revenue stream for dairymen was to raise excess heifers and sell them as replacements for to other farms. But now, because of the value of the beef on dairy, they're choosing to raise beef on dairy calves instead of excess dairy heifers, and there just aren't any out there right now.
17: All right, so maybe that's your cue. Tim Van Hofwagen, Vice President, Dairy Agribusiness Lender with Farm Credit Services, talking about their latest Dairy Benchmark Insights report. 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
17: Well, Wisconsin farmers trying to use the weather advantage that they're finding this week to jumpstart the harvest that got stalled out last week. Is it making a difference? What's happening in other states? John Heinberg, market advisor, Total Farm Marketing out of West Bend, joining us live here on the Midwest Farm Report. Let's jump right in, John. I already mentioned to them that Wisconsin's lagging behind our five-year average on both corn and soybean harvest. 11% of our beans done, 8% of our corn combined off. What do you see in this week's crop progress report? We had cast all eyes on Iowa and how they were falling behind.
27: Yeah, that still seems to be the biggest of the laggards in terms of being behind pace. You know, as a nation as a whole, we dropped behind pace this last week for both corn and soybean harvest. So we'll have to, you know, as we finally got a window here, maybe some guys get some stuff done. So Iowa still continues to be the biggest concern. Corn harvest at 7% done. Typically, they're in the 20% window here. But you're seeing it all in the Western Corn Belt. South Dakota, Nebraska are all trailing behind the pace, obviously, because all the moisture that came through, the rain that came through here over the last couple of weeks. And then the state of Ohio seems to be one that's kind of caught a lot of water as well, with basically just getting started out there and on the eastern side of things. But it's the South, Illinois, for the most part, is rolling along fairly nicely ahead of the schedule, more than the southern part of Illinois than the northern part. So we'll have to see how this goes. Now, the forecast looks like it's going to turn wetter again here as we get past the 10th of the month. So I know guys are going to have the foot to the pedal here trying to get stuff off the fields in this window.
17: Well, and you, with that thought in mind, again, John Heinberg, market advisor, Total Farm Marketing out of West Bend with the Midwest Farm Report, their website, totalfarmmarketing.com. You want to call them 800-334-9779. I have a tendency to forget those things. I get excited about this, John, because we've got a limited window here. We want to try to make sure that we're harvesting safely in a timely manner. But these crops are starting to deteriorate, degrade, and you said that's something else that has to be part of the farmer's conversation.
27: Yeah, we've seen a lot of talk in the last week here as guys got back into the fields for both corn and soybeans quality-wise in the Western Corn Belt especially, but anywhere that's picked up the heaviest amount of the rain, we're starting to see some issues show up, a little bit of sprouting in the in the corn ear, as well as, you know, just off-colored soybeans. And a South Dakota producer told me this morning his beans were every color from yellow to purple to black as he was cutting beans over the weekend. So that's going to be a big thing we got to keep watching. Now, one thing for producers, just as a reminder, if you're dealing with mold or sprouting in the ear or some quality issues, you know, but you're still going to go ahead and try to run that field, make sure you talk to your insurance adjusters prior to putting that into the bin. Otherwise, it won't be counted in that regard. It can't be assessed. So I know everybody's going to be pushing like crazy to try to get stuff done and don't want to slow down here. But that, you know, from that side of it financially, in terms of finding that insurance coverage, make sure you have those conversations with your insurance providers if you got issues happening in the field. And that's something we're going to be really watching too. Unfortunately, quality stuff in terms of market impact, you may not show up until later in the year because obviously right now the focus is harvest and bushels. But then when the quality of the issues show up, that's where we see things in terms of yield coming down, low test weights, things like that. That shows up more maybe in the spring when we just realize we just don't have the quality of corn out there that we need to for its uses.
17: Well, unless I'm selling it directly to the elevator, then those warts are revealed pretty doggone quick.
27: Yeah, they are. And, you know, that was what the soybean producer I was talking to. And, you know, he had a really great basis because they were just looking for beans up there, a dollar plus over the board. And because everybody was just out of beans in South Dakota and his region. Now he's, you know, he's obviously worried they're going to they typically ship right to the elevator. And he's saying, I'm going to lose more than that dollar probably on the dock.
17: Oh, well, and is that basis still remaining firm, John, now that we're a little farther into the harvest?
27: It's been starting to soften up as more bushels have been getting there, obviously. But, you know, in that region, that's where beans are heading out the Pacific Northwest to China, as well as you got a strong crush industry. And there just was a competition going on up there looking for bushels. And they were sitting realistically 10 days wet. It wasn't raining every day, but it was just wet and misty. They just couldn't get into the fields. And he joked with me over the weekend. He said he was going to go out there and try to get himself stuck, but he had to get some corn and beans off.
17: Oh, well, that's, I'm glad he can laugh about it. We're still struggling with that here. John Heimberg, market advisor, Total Farm Marketing out of West Bend, along with us on the Midwest Farm Report. So that being said, we also have a World Ag Supply Demand Report that's coming out. For some reason, this one seems to have snuck up on me. How important is it, John?
27: The October report could be a very interesting set of numbers. First off, we had that grain stocks report last week that found the extra corn out there. That's what put pressure on the market last week with that extra 170 million bushels that was kind of found in the system. Okay, and then on top of that gets put into the balance sheet. Plus, USDA has been out since 1st October doing their field trials. What do they find is going to be the big question on corn. Soybeans, I think the yield's going to hold in there fairly well just because of the way it sounds from talking to producers. That 53 area yield is probably going to be pretty legit, but that corn yield is going to be the big question mark. Do we see some cuts here, or do we wait down the road? You know, that's one thing the market will be anticipating on Friday.
17: Interesting. And that is the news that can move the market. Be ready to act, huh, John?
27: Yeah, very much so. Very much so in terms of what could happen on Friday's report.
17: All right. John Heimberg joining us live on the Midwest Farm Report. Thanks, John. Catch up with you next week.
27: Sounds good. Have a great week.
17: John Heimberg, again, Midwest Farm Report, where he brings you comments every Tuesday. You can find out more at TotalFarmMarketing.com. We'll see you tomorrow morning. Same channel. See you then.
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7: Well, the Brewers are headed out west. It's where they'll look to close out their National Divisional Series tonight in Game 3 against the Padres. Jake Bowers was asked, what does Milwaukee need to do tonight at Petco Park?
8: I just keep the focus. Keep the focus. Keep responding. Mistakes are going to be made. It's a high-pressure environment. It's going to be a hostile crowd, and keep taking punches and keep giving them back.
7: Dustin May will get the ball for the Crew. He went 2-2 with a 5.64 ERA over 10 starts with Milwaukee after being traded from St. Louis. It'll be his fourth career start in the postseason. May now talks on having pitched at Petco before.
9: Yeah, it's definitely good to have, but everyone knows when the postseason starts, everything's kind of a blank slate. So excited to have the opportunity and fun crowd to pitch in front of. They're very energetic. They get into it. They don't take any pitches off, so it's a lot of fun to be a part of, for sure.
7: First pitch tonight between the Brewers and the Padres will be at 8:30. Turning to the Packers, linebacker Edgerrin Cooper is out for the season with an Achilles injury. Green Bay will now turn their attention to Chicago as they host the Bears on Sunday.
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7: 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And the Bucks open up their preseason last night, falling to the Timberwolves 116-97. 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

tonight, your Milwaukee Brewers looking to possibly close things out as they head to San Diego to take on the Padres at Petco Park. Again, Brewers hot. Come on!

0: Yesterday was a blast, man. Yesterday was a blast. Brewers-centric show. 99% Milwaukee Brewers. I'd say 0.7% Wisconsin Badgers, thanks to our guy Jesse Temple, who joined us, and like 0.3% Packers. As we were, listen, the show started a little weird yesterday because it was a Brewers hype show. It was a Brewers bonanza. We went bananas for the Brewers. Okay? B-A-N-A-N-A-S. This ish. It was bananas. And the first two calls of the day, maybe we have some time to redeem ourselves. As the first two calls of the day was, I slept during the Brewers, and also the other one, I didn't watch the Brewers. That was a little tough. I was a little taken aback by that. You know, it's, you get a Brewers bonanza hype show, and the first two calls, you're like, what's going on here? What's going on here? So we got time to redeem ourselves today for the Brewers. We can get more now into the Green Bay Packers. We can get more now into Wisconsin Badgers. As Brewers play tonight, 8:30, it'll be Brewers in bed for me. Now, not the first part of it, but the majority of the game, I would imagine Brewers in bed. 8:30 is a late one, especially when my alarm goes off anywhere from 3:45 to 4 a.m. 8:30, Brewers in bed, but you make exceptions in the playoffs in the NLDS for your Milwaukee Brewers. Dustin May on the bump. Dustin May is getting a little bumped up while on the bump. But he's pitched at Petco Park. You heard there in the Sports Flash, Dustin May talking about having some familiarity out there in San Diego. Tough place to play. It's loud. There is no roof to worry about. Roof to worry about. Try 9:30 on the East Coast. Our guy Wisco Greaves it. Yeah, that sounds tough, Wisco Greaves. 9:30. Oof. Kinger says, oh, who's going to be sleeping now? I didn't say I was going to be sleeping. I said I'd be in bed. Start on the couch, mosey my way up. It'll be before the seventh inning stretch, I'll tell you that. Mosey my way up to Brewers in bed. Doesn't mean I'll be sleeping. I'll just be cozy. Watching, hopefully, potentially, your Milwaukee Brewers get it done. I do want to get to the Packers. Matt LaFleur speaking yesterday. It is, believe it or not, despite it all, they did win. I thought about Matt LaFleur a lot yesterday. I said I would. And I don't know how much my opinion has changed. I do like the fact that they won on Sunday. It was ugly. UGLY, and we ain't got no alibi, man. That thing was ugly. Adrian Cooper out for the season. The Packers have lost nine players. Nine players. The season-ending injuries. Sean Ryan suggested Sunday in Tampa that Packers were cursed. Maybe. Maybe. But I thought about Matt LaFleur yesterday. Thought about the win. Glad they won. Hurt to watch. But now with it being Bears week, what will happen for the first time, I think, in 20 years, I think I saw that the Bears were favored at Lambeau over the Packers? We'll have to check that again. But Matt LaFleur definitely does not like Ben Johnson, but did not want to get caught up in any smack-talking yesterday in the podium. We'll get to that as well. Wisconsin football on their bye. Wisconsin football are back. It's kind of sad that they are on their bye. Because I got some Badgers fever right now. It's feeling good. They'll look to next week, go to UCLA and get their fifth straight win. How about that? Badgers undefeated since Luke Fickell said the season starts now. Love that. Okay. I think I know what's happening. I think I know what's happening on the phone lines. Yesterday was tough with the Brewers Bonanza show with the first two phone calls. I think now we could get a redeemer. Line one. Good morning.
1: Good morning, Ebo. We're talking a little softer because my roommate's sleeping.
0: Thomas, the softer side of Hot Take Thomas. Hello, Thomas.
1: Hello, Ebo.
0: How are you?
1: How are you? I'm good. How about you?
0: Fantastic. Cloud nine.
1: You know what?
0: Chicken butt.
1: I'm back on Twitch. Oh.
0: How could life get any better, Thomas? Back on Twitch, let's go.
1: I know. There are some people who may not like that. I know Greaves. Tyler Ness is happy about that.
0: Listen, we don't let the haters dictate what we do or don't do. We just live our lives.
1: It's a new me. Hater blockers are on. I'm not afraid to block people. If it's only just me and Tyler and Larry that I see.
0: Put those hater blockers on, Thomas. Let them know that you bow down to no man.
1: Rory, shut up.
0: So we told Rory to shut up, and who else?
1: Badger Trio.
0: Badger Trio, tell him to shut up.
1: Mike from Portage.
0: Mike and Portage, tell him to shut up. Hell yeah, dude. What about Branded Bob? He's kind of a hater, sure. Too. He's kind of a hater, too.
1: Goose Egg still has... Tyler says I'm pumped about it. Yes, okay. Sir, you should be.
0: All right, so all right. Kinger, Mike and Portage, Badger Trio, Branded Bob, all of them can go pound sand, right?
1: Basically.
0: Nice, dude. Love it. Hell yeah. Let them know, Thomas. Let them know.
1: Who's this new guy? Ronker Demersky?
0: Yeah, that's Big Ron. That's Big Ron in New Jersey.
1: New Jersey? Hey, we're reaching all the way out there.
0: Thomas, we're worldwide. I had a guy from Germany come into the studio. We're worldwide. Come on, baby.
1: Jeez.
0: Thomas, I was looking at the text line here. It looks like you texted in a Grant show. You were celebrating. You got your Wisconsin Cardinal red on. It looks like you were partying in Madison.
1: Yeah, I tried to send over some videos, but unfortunately...
0: I don't think the videos work on the text line. Who's the cute girls you're with, Thomas? Thomas? Hello? Who's the cute girls you're with?
1: So, those are my sisters.
0: Oh, they're your sisters.
1: Yeah. Nice. In answer to Ron's question, my new handle now is at futures. No, it's just at sportscaster Thomas 23, I think. Or future sportscaster Thomas.
0: This is unbelievable. This is amazing. So Thomas, besides telling the haters to F off and having some good family genetics, what's going on, dude?
1: I can't stop chuckling. Somebody just said Thomas talks four-letter S word about me.
0: Okay, Thomas, stop looking at the haters online and give me your take. What do you got?
1: I got you. The hater blockers are on.
0: Yeah, right? Put them on.
1: So a couple things. First, let's get to the national calendar day. First one, just hold with me. Both of us, and just please.
0: Thomas, today, Thomas Patrick Thomas, let's hear it.
1: Thomas Patrick Brady coming in out of here. Taco Day today.
0: National Taco Day, nice.
1: Yeah, so what it says is it's celebrating the first Tuesday in October. Celebrated began in the 1960s when Roberto L. Gomez promoted a local tackle day leading up to Cinco de Mayo.
0: You got nothing on the Brewers, the Packers, Thomas? We're starting with National Taco Day?
1: No.
0: You better condense this. You better hurry up.
1: Okay. It's National Coaches Day today, too. Proclaimed by President Richard Nixon in 1972. My proclamation 4157. I want to talk, though, about the NFL suspending Jeff Seaman and Adrian Hill for conduct toward players.
0: Okay, yeah, the refs are berating players. You don't have anything on the Brewers, Matt LaFleur, the Packers,
1: no.
0: Bears, rivalry week? Wisconsin football?
1: No,
0: you were in Madison tailgating for Wisconsin. Wisconsin's so back, and you got nothing?
1: Yes. No, I do.
0: Okay, let's hear it. Let's hear it.
1: My question.
0: Yeah.
1: I know. I always build things up, you know. That's something that I like. So I asked Grant this in his mailbag yesterday. I want to ask you. What? I had some drinks, by the way, at the tailgate, including some Fieldman's vodka. And yes, I did some Shatskis.
0: Nice.
1: I was kind of peer pressured.
0: Good for you.
1: What's your ideal tailgate atmosphere? Food, drinks. Have you ever done a Shatsky before?
0: Thomas, how are we... Yes, I've done many Shotskis. I love Shotskis. My ideal tailgate is the boys and the girls, all us beautiful people get together. We enjoy libations. We enjoy some grilled meats. We enjoy talking to one another, and we watch our Packers, Badgers, Brewers, and maybe Bucks, and we all celebrate together for a victory.
1: I love it. Yeah. I love it. big college football weekend. Speaking of the Badgers, that was quite a time, too.
0: Yeah. Well, Tom, hurry up. We got about 30 more seconds, bud.
1: We got loaded phone lines.
0: Yes, we do. And a commercial break.
1: Okay.
0: All right, let me just toss you on hold here. I'll let you collect your thoughts. Line two, good morning.
2: Yo.
0: Kenner, Thomas just told you to shut up and rambled on about nothing for 5 minutes. What's going on?
2: Yeah, that's nice. If I cared, I'd have a rebuttal, but I have better things to talk about.
0: Hey, buddy.
2: And, you know, to semi-redeem myself if I want to or not. Yeah. The only reason, didn't watch whole Superstitions. You know, baseball's all into superstitious. When I wasn't watching, they were scoring. Yeah. So if I was watching, they would have lost and everyone would blame me. Let's just be real. Okay. That's baseball.
0: Hey, that's baseball. No worries here.
2: And speaking of baseball, look what happened in Tampa Bay last night.
0: Another roof controversy. The old roof.
2: Yeah, right? You knew. Coincidence? I don't think so. You know MLB was involved in this. It's like, see, look. It happens more often than you think.
0: Yep, the old roof.
2: So, and what? Twins, when they used to play at the Humpty Dump, the ball would get stuck in the roof all the time. Uh-huh, you know, so. But, you know, this younger generation, they slowly forget because people got rid of their roofs because they'd rather play out in the open air and get what? Rain delays.
0: Listen, if you don't have a roof, you're just a poor organization. You're a poor.
2: So maybe it's just another sign that it's going to be Brewers, Rays, World Series, so you don't have to have any of those weather delays because if it was going to be anywhere else, you probably get that weather machine busted back out that we saw 10 years ago. But,
0: yeah, freaking Cubs.
2: No. Did you guys talk about how the Badgers, yet again, weren't ranked in the top 25?
0: They got less votes.
2: And, Mississippi State actually went up in the rankings after, laying a big old, was it them?
0: I think we all got to blame. I think it all stems from Jocko, you know, and we love Jocko. Jocko used to be a nice guest on the show. It all stems from Jocko starting a revolution of the Badgers.
2: It all comes back around to Jocko, unfortunately.
0: Mm-hmm. What are you drinking?
2: And they're, beer.
0: Nice.
2: You can think so. You can think the first caller. But, you know, the whole, you know, AP ranking and so forth, like the SEC. Yeah, look, we got to make sure they all get ranked.
0: Yeah.
2: There's how many big, Nebraska, they're not ranked. They're undefeated.
0: Mm-hmm.
2: They're the Big Ten, the whole, they really shouldn't do these rankings until, week six or seven.
0: Who cares about the rankings? I don't even care about them. I think it's funny that the Badgers drop.
2: Right?
0: Right? Who cares?
2: Right?
0: Who cares?
2: Right. So, and they got the bye week. Maybe they'll get more votes this week when they don't play.
0: King, you're a night owl. Are you going to be watching the Brewers tonight, or you got to work, or what's going on?
2: No, I have off tonight. I'll be actually doing my workout, lifting some weights.
0: That's right. Not pushing daisies, should be pushing weight.
2: No, it's leg day for me, so.
0: Same.
2: Yeah, get those squats in.
0: Same, buddy. We got legs at the gym after the show around lunchtime today. So,
2: game will be on. Hopefully Dustin May doesn't, choke around. And to be honest, I wouldn't be surprised if we see a little Kyle Harrison later.
0: Yeah, we'll see what happens. Yeah.
2: So, but we'll see, with their,
0: we'll see.
2: No roof stadium, open air.
0: Yep.
2: And hopefully let's get her done and head to the NLCS.
0: Hell yeah. Braves or Dodgers, let's go. So, Kinger?
2: It doesn't matter.
0: We love you, Kinger.
2: Adios, muchacho.
0: See you, buddy. All right. Hey, Kinger?
2: Yeah?
0: If you're not pushing daisies, you're pushing weight. Go get a good workout. Leg day tonight, all right? Leg night.
2: You know it.
0: I'll see you, buddy. See you. There he goes, Kinger. If you're not pushing daisies, you're pushing weight. All right, yeah, big roof controversy. I want to get to that as well. As the sports gods are either laughing or smiling at us, one or the other. One or the other. Also, Matt LaFleur. The big article from Tyler Dunn out from LaFleur. I was going to get to it yesterday, but I'll get to it coming up here. Matt LaFleur is apparently in this article from Tyler Dunn, and then Kurt Benkirk was talking about it as well on Twitter. Matt LaFleur is a perfectionist and a-hole, but also the article is so bizarre. It paints LaFleur into many different lights. So, LaFleur lost on the podium yesterday talking about Bears-Packers rivalry week. He doesn't like Ben Johnson, but he doesn't want to get into talking smack. I'll explain coming up. We'll talk about it. Stick around. Here.

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0: Packers. Don't, I mean, still Brewers Bonanza, don't get me wrong. I got the beautiful 90s Brewers logo on the jersey. Our great listener, Dana, she went to the Brewers 90s night last year and picked this up. And I was bitching and moaning that I didn't have an opportunity to get one of the jerseys. And Dana's like, I got you. Dana came out to Monks and Stone Prairie last year for Thorson and Heilprin on a Thursday night from 6 to 7. And she dropped it off for me. It was fantastic. Thank you, Dana. Dana also called in yesterday around this time. She was at Game 2 on Sunday and said it was just one of the best, if not the best, games ever. So thank you, Dana. I'm rocking the Brewers 90 logo today, my favorite logo. Brewers 8:30 tonight against the Padres. But also Sunday, before the Brewers had one of the greatest games ever, the Green Bay Packers had one of the most awful games ever. It was a win, which is good. We like the wins. We like winning. We're habitual winners here. We like winning. Even it feels good to win, but I will say after that win against the Tampa Bay Buccaneers, it kind of felt like a loss from watching it to seeing everyone that was going down with injury. And, man, Sean Ryan, the Packers center, has suggested that the Packers are cursed. Edrin Cooper now out rest of the season with an Achilles injury. And he did that look back. You know, when you take that one step, you see a player take that one step, and they go down to the ground like they got, like someone shot them or they got stepped on. Every player that had the Achilles injury said it feels like they got stepped on. So Edrin Cooper goes forward, and his leg goes, his Achilles goes, and he looks back, and he thought he got stepped on. That's just an Achilles pop. So after the game, Matt LaFleur was, I'm going to do a little compare and contrast here, okay? Also, when it comes to the Brewers. Brewers win on Sunday. You hear cheering from everywhere in the halls of American Family Field is, you know, let's go Brewers. Chance of let's go Brewers. Ring out. And keep that in mind when I play this clip coming up here. I'm going to play one clip, and then I'll play the clip I'm referring to. But the first clip, this is Matt LaFleur. This is Matt LaFleur after the game against the Tampa Bay Buccaneers. Take a listen to Matt LaFleur after the game. Here you go.
1: Hey, I told you guys a couple weeks ago, I don't give a shit if we win 2-0, 10-9, 40-39. Bottom line, we found a way to do it, so give it up for yourself.
0: By the way, it's a very somber locker room. Everyone looks like they got a lot of PTSD from what just happened out there. It's that shell shock look in their face.
1: Let me say this. I'm proud of everybody's effort in here. There was a lot of guys that went out there today. I know we battled through the elements, we persevered, and we found a f***ing way to get it done at the end. Woo! And that was a hell of a job, JG, at the end, dialing up those pressures.
0: Jonathan Cannon.
1: We just got to keep climbing and keep improving, because there's a lot of stuff we left out there now. There's a lot of stuff. There's some penalties. There's some turnovers. But just stay together as a team. Let's keep grinding, all right? One day at a time. Keep it that 1-0 mentality each and every week, and we're going to be happy where we end up, all right?
0: There you go. That's Matt LaFleur after the game to the Packers. That's Matt LaFleur after the game. You know, rallying the troops, saying good job. We'll have to clean up, but hey, we did it. And I don't care how we did it, we did it. Keep him. You only heard about him talking about the Packers and what they just did. Now I'm going to play this other clip. This is after the Bears beat the Jets.

0: I'm going to save you the you rah-rah of handing out game balls and stuff. I'm just going to play the last 25 seconds of it. This is Ben Johnson addressing the Bears. Now, they've handed out the game balls, and then there's this.
1: Okay, guys. Hey, we said find a way to get through the first quarter 3-1. All right? Find a way to get through the first quarter 3-1. You guys know what next week is? You guys know what next week is? All right. Enough said. Bring it in. Bring it in. Bring it in.
2: Good, better, best!
0: It's referencing the Green Bay Packers. It's rivalry week. The Green Bay Packers. The Green Bay Packers consume the mind of the Chicagoan. The Green Bay Packers consume the mind of anyone from Illinois. This is their Super Bowl. This is what means most to them. You see it, Chicagoans chanting at White Sox-Cubs games. You see them chanting at baptisms. You hear them chanting at, hell, they chanted at Soldier Field when it was the Bears versus the Jets. Just over the weekend. They chant Green Bay sucks when they're walking down the street. They talk in their sleep. Chant in their sleep. Green Bay sucks. Green Bay sucks. We consume their mind. After a Brewers win against the Padres, Brewers are chanting at American Family Field, let's go Brewers. At a child's birthday party in Chicago or the greater Chicago area, they're chanting Green Bay sucks. They're not even singing happy birthday to the kid. They're just yelling Green Bay sucks till they're blue and orange in the face. Green Bay sucks. Chicago's so hell-bent on the Green Bay Packers. Take a listen to Luther Burden, their wide receiver. Listen, this is what they talk about leading up to this. Here's a reporter.
3: Dan, last one.
4: Luther, you mentioned that you're with it all with this rivalry. Your head coach obviously is too. He brought it up while still handing out the game balls yesterday. How do you describe from a player's perspective kind of the tone that Ben sets for this opponent?
5: I feel like you want to beat them really bad, like everybody else in the room, every Chicago fan. We just want to beat them real bad and make them quit.
3: Thanks, Luther.
5: Appreciate it.
0: Even guys with an IQ of a toaster, it's all they could think about.
6: We want to beat the Packers.
0: Matt LaFleur was asked on why he won't engage with trash talk with the Bears head coach Ben Johnson yesterday.
7: Because this game is about players, and so we'll keep it about the players. You know, I'm not the one out there they're playing, so that's always been my mentality, and we're going to keep it about those guys. And don't get me wrong, I love the rivalry. It's awesome. It's great. It's intense. You can feel it on game day. You can feel it throughout the course of the week. And also the significance, I mean, they're the defending North champions. So what a great opportunity, a great challenge for us in our home stadium to play against the defending champs.
0: What do you think? Ben Johnson, adamant on spanking Matt LaFleur and the Packers. Talks about it constantly. Clearly does not like Matt LaFleur. Is it for the rivalry? Maybe. I like it, though, for the rivalry. Matt LaFleur, is it because he's been spanked twice out of three times last year from the Bears? He doesn't like Ben Johnson. And I don't think it's just for the rivalry. I think he just doesn't like Ben Johnson. Huh. Do you wish Matt LaFleur was a little more venom on the podium, like a Ben Johnson? Or Matt LaFleur's got other things to worry about, like his offensive line, like his running back room, like keeping Jordan Love healthy, having players stay healthy, and finding ways to win. 608-321-1670. Line one. Good morning.
8: Hello.
0: Mike and Portage. Hello.
8: Matt LaFleur, it's your job to coach those players, though, and you suck at it. You know, that audio clip from the locker room, the only person being enthusiastic in that piece was Matt LaFleur, and it still felt like he was reaching for the right thing to say. I don't care, we beat them 40, and we only win by 40-39. Like, every word he said is like, I don't know what to say. I'm just going to ramble up a bunch of crap right now.
2: Yeah, let's go. I'm going to move my eyebrows done.
0: So do you want Matt LaFleur to be more Ben Johnson-esque with the rivalry?
2: If it means we're going to win.
0: Sure.
2: I mean, we need to end. We need to say goodbye. I don't care who the interim head coach is. Just please end it now. Terrible.
0: Oh, they're 2-2, Mike.
2: Yeah. With an asterisk next to it.
0: What happened?
2: Because they just played, they beat garbage teams and they played. Because who can play, which bad team can play just a little bit better? It's the two wins we have. So I'm not enthusiastic whatsoever.
0: Gotcha.
2: Now, shout out to HTNT. HTT.
0: Hot Take Thomas?
2: Yeah, I refuse to say his name. He reminds me of Nick Swartz's character in Grandma's Boy, but not cool. Like,
0: this week,
2: sleeping in a car bed wearing like a onesie. I don't want to wake up my roommate. Do you mean your parents? Then like cuddling with a stuffed animal at night too.
0: Sure. Mike, anything else, buddy? You dialed into the Brewers tonight?
2: Let's go, baby. I'm wearing a suit. I'm starting on a big important schooling today, and I got to dress up for the first day wearing a suit.
0: Back to school to prove to your dad that you're not a fool?
2: Yes. But I got the Brewers gear in the back, so once I get done, switching right over, baby.
0: What's your school on?
2: It's leadership supervisor school for my job.
0: Oh, okay. All right, go get him, man. Pay attention, all right? No sleeping. Get off your phone, all right? Pay attention.
2: Yeah, it depends on the content, but I got some energy drinks that get me fired up a little bit here.
0: Man, Mike, well, you go get him, schoolboy.
2: You go get him, too. Treasure and treat.
0: You too. See you, buddy. Line two, good morning.
9: Yeah, maybe Matt LaFleur will be in his leadership class.
0: Yeah, maybe. Maybe he might need it. Mike and Madison, what's up, dude?
9: What's up, man?
0: What's happening?
9: Hey, so I don't want my coach to be like that. I mean, Ben Johnson's a douchebag.
0: He's got him winning, though, you know? Like, they're kind of...
9: That's great. I mean, that's great. Matt LaFleur also won the rivalry for, like, you know, 6 years.
0: That's true.
9: Without being a douchebag. Let's be honest.
0: Well, according to this new Ty Dunn story, I don't know if you read this Ty Dunn article about Matt LaFleur. He's been a D-bag his whole career, his whole head coachership.
9: I haven't read the article. Maybe I should.
0: It's interesting.
9: But I don't know. I just, like, is it really Matt LaFleur's job to coach Brucey to not drop the ball? I mean, really? It's the NFL.
0: No,
9: like, are we, you know, you're right. Hit me. I'm open. You know, like, he freaking throws the ball, and, I mean, give me a break, dude. Can he hit anyone? Freaking Tucker Kraft's dropping balls in the end zone, too. Are we going to talk about him, or are we just going to talk about Matt? I mean, really?
0: No, like, we got Tucker Kraft. Tucker Kraft even admitted it after the game. He's like, my drop rate stinks.
9: Yeah, we know. Yeah, we know. You're sucking. Like, we know. We get it. You know, it's the whole team. I think it's just an ill. Like they're in their own freaking heads, and they can't get out of it. They have talent out there. I mean, not on the O-line, we know that. But, you know, I mean, they have other talent out there. It's just like they're dropping balls. They're off assignments. They're fumbling. Yeah. Like,
0: well, Mike, to your point, Matt LaFleur said yesterday that the bench is a good teacher. I think that was actually the game on Sunday. The bench is a good teacher. So Matt LaFleur now, I guess, turning over a disciplinary road here, going to be holding people accountable. If you don't like what he's doing, he's benching your ass now. That's what he did to Lloyd.
9: Hey, I'm okay with it. Mm-hmm. I'm pretty sure Brooks fumbled too, though, so who are they going to give it to next? Probably Brucey.
0: Well, Johnson, I know, right? Everyone's fumbling.
9: Yeah, it's bad. But how about those Badgers, huh? How about those stinking Badgers.
0: Unbelievably back to it. It feels good.
9: It feels good. I think they're going to beat USC because I think USC sucks. So
0: I think you're right. I'm not as sure.
9: Yeah, I'm not. I was just going to say I'm not as sure about UCLA. UCLA looks pretty good this year. I mean, who's to say?
0: That's why they play, right? You got right now three ranked teams in a row. Once off the bye, UCLA, USC, then Iowa. So we'll see.
9: Yeah, and you know what? The thing is yeah, they got stuff to prove, but no one thought they were going to beat Penn State.
0: Yeah, I know.
9: Going with the motivation, you know, and they're playing really solid football right now. I like what I see. Colton Joseph, keep running the football so you get, just keep going.
0: Hey, Mike, last thing for you, bud. I think if I remember correctly, you weren't the biggest of baseball guys. Have you caught Brewers fever?
9: Oh, yeah. I mean, I'm a playoff baseball guy.
0: So yeah, that's what it was.
9: I mean, I don't follow it as much during the regular season. I mean, I'll follow it to a point where, like, I know how many games they're up and, you know, I know who's good and who's not and stuff like that. But, sure. I mean, like, playoff baseball's amazing.
0: Hell yeah, dude. Are you going to be up Brewers in bed tonight? Late night Brewers?
9: I can't believe it.
0: All right, man. Well, Mike.
9: Oh, wow, it's amazing. And how about those White Sox?
0: Dude, I haven't lost. Let's go.
9: Those White Sox. So, Brewers White Sox series.
0: Come in. Mike, you're a treasure and a treat, buddy, and we love you, dude.
9: Nah, I love you guys. You know what? Have a great bye week. And
6: You too.
9: Because, you know, Packers aren't going to show up either, so it's a bye week for both. And,
6: go get him, Mike.
9: Have a great day.
0: You too, bud. Well, we love you, dude. See you later.
9: All right. See you, guys.
0: Mike went to, what was it, Mike in Kenosha? Now Mike is back in Madison. It's good to have Mike back. We missed Mike. RJ, good morning.
10: Oh, hey. What's up?
0: Nothing. Just chilling.
10: Me too. That's crazy.
0: Question. So I got this, this promotion, the Brewers 90 jersey from last year.
10: Yeah.
0: I don't have an undershirt on it. Can you see my nipple through it?
10: Yeah.
0: Oh, you can?
10: Yeah.
0: Does it make you uncomfortable?
10: Nope.
0: Okay, I'm going to rock it then. On the stream, can you see my nipple? Can you see it? I can't tell. And if you can, you're welcome. People charge for that. We'll come right back.

0: Don't mess with the bull, young man. You'll get the horns.
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0: With all this momentum building, it's kind of sad there's a bye week. Wisconsin football, RJ.
1: Yeah. Not liking it.
0: You got your old school football t-shirt on.
2: This one's basketball.
0: Oh, sorry, basketball. Yeah. Exhibition game on Friday for basketball. By the way, Wisconsin hockey, men's hockey, 2-0.
1: 2-0.
0: What, it was 4-1 and then 1-0.
1: Yeah.
0: Against Robert Morris.
1: Bobby.
0: And women's hockey, a juggernaut per usual.
2: They're 4-0 right now.
0: They're really good. I saw a funny interview about Mark Johnson talking about like different ways to hang the banners. I'll have to dig that up. I forgot where I saw that. I chuckled at it. Yeah, Wisconsin, though, a lot of volleyball, got the dog in them too, dude. Everything is, there seems to be, and Barry Richter, when he was in last Friday, talking about Sean Eichhorst, the new AD, there seems to be a renewed energy. They're bringing back alum. They've got guys coming in that were alum, and they're honoring people, and they got the cool throwback jersey. Well, it's not to say that there wasn't cool throwback jerseys before, but there seems to be like a new, like people are bought back in.
1: Yeah.
0: My course feels,
1: I mean,
0: something feels different.
1: Right.
0: There's not like a cloud over it, you know, because McIntosh is like a cloud.
1: And we actually hear from him and he's out doing stuff.
0: You know, they say some people are a lot like clouds, you know, because life is so much better when they go.
1: Oh.
0: Looking at you, Chris McIntosh.
1: Oh.
0: Hey, what was the reception like for the face that built the place, Pat Richter, and the guy that hired Chris McIntosh, Barry Alvarez, during the game on Saturday?
2: Standing ovations for both.
0: As their shit.
2: Yeah. It got loud. Not as loud as Milwaukee on
0: I don't think Sunday much is going to get louder than that, don't they?
2: It got loud. It was recognized as the two that, you know, turned this university around.
0: Pat Richter's the man.
2: So, yeah.
0: Now, that's a family right there, the Richters. We love the Richters. All right, 608-321-1670. Line one, good morning.
3: Go color. Good morning, guys. How you doing?
0: Scott, I'm on cloud nine.
2: Fantastic.
0: How are you?
2: You sound worse than yesterday.
0: Yeah, you all right, though?
3: Well, about the same.
2: Really?
0: Hey. I'm going to break some news to you. I don't think that's allergies, Scott.
2: Mm-mm.
0: I think you got a bioweapon.
3: About to say life goes on, right?
0: Scott, did you hear that? What was there, a new lab leak in Serbia? Was that what it was? Did you see that?
2: Was that the one with the...
0: It's like the plague.
2: Yeah.
3: Like a what?
2: The plague.
0: Like a what?
2: At the plague. At a plague research center. Somebody died.
0: Why are we researching the plague?
2: Cause? I don't know.
3: What? Why would you believe anything on the press? I mean, look at COVID. Look at how much of a hype they did on that. And
0: Scott, I didn't know this about you, Scott. I didn't know this about you, Scotty.
3: Well, I mean, think of it this way. Is they didn't know what was going on COVID for a long time, and then they told people before they knew anything.
0: Yeah. Well, Scott, the Serbian lab incident. October 2nd, 2026, a 28-year-old laboratory technician named Daria Shiplilova died in an intensive care unit in the region of Serbia, and she worked at the Anti-Plague Research Institute of Serbia and Far East.
2: Nailed it.
0: IRKUTSK, I don't even know how to say it.
2: And then
0: people are quarantined up there, Scott. Scott, you don't have any ties to the Far East, do you? Russia, Serbia?
3: Not that I'm aware of.
0: Okay. By the way, Russian health officials deny any bubonic plague. They said it was pneumonia of an undetermined origin.
2: Of course.
3: You know, I've gotten to the point with the press to where...
0: Yeah, you just live your life.
3: That's a lot of truth to that.
0: Yeah. Well, Scott, I want you to take some zinc, some vitamin D. Maybe go get a little ivermectin and rub it all over your face. Get better, okay?
3: Let's put it this way. This is like the fourth day of this, so.
0: So this is probably like the worst of it now. Yeah, okay.
3: We'll see.
0: Scott, if anyone can make it, it's you, buddy. You're a survivor.
3: Well, let's put it this way. I felt worse.
0: Yeah.
2: Okay.
0: Scott?
2: That's good, I guess.
0: You're like Chumbawamba, dude. You get knocked down, but you get back up.
3: Chumbawamba.
0: They're never going to keep you down.
3: The group, right.
0: You're tub thumping, Scotty.
2: Tub thumping.
3: That was a stupid song.
2: Whoa.
0: One-hit wonders. A lot of those one-hit wonders are.
2: Yeah.
3: So is Barbie Girl.
0: Yeah, you're not an Aqua fan. What do you... You know, there's a lot of good one-hit wonders, though, Scott.
3: Well, you know, I don't have a problem with one-hit wonders, but there's a difference between good and stupid.
0: Yeah. Mm-hmm. Correct. And you can't fix stupid.
3: How about, why can't we be friends?
0: Yeah. Well, is this the start of the music trivia?
3: Yeah.
0: Oh, War.
3: Yep. Yep. Depending on you.
0: This phone call or the Rolling Stones?
3: Nope.
0: I think it might be the Rolling Stones.
3: The Doobie Brothers.
0: Oh.
2: Oh, okay.
3: All Over the World from 1980.
0: ELO.
3: Yep. Just What I Needed.
0: Cars.
3: Yep. An Innocent Man.
0: Me.
3: And?
0: I don't know.
2: Right, yeah.
3: Billy Joel.
0: Yeah. I don't know the catalog.
2: I don't know that one.
3: Larger Than Life.
0: Backstreet Boys.
3: Yep. I Wish.
0: What do you wish for?
3: That's what the song is called.
0: Oh.
2: Stevie Wonder.
3: Yeah. Gemini Dream.
0: The Moody Blues, I do believe.
3: Yep. Sweet Child of Mine.
0: Guns N' Roses.
3: Yep. You know, let's put it this way, is I can talk and I don't sound hoarse, so I guess life goes on.
0: Scott, you still have your taste?
3: Yeah.
0: Okay. Is any parts of your skin falling off anywhere?
3: No.
0: Okay. Any like black flesh rotting on yourself?
2: Nope.
3: No.
0: Okay. Good. All right. Good, Scott. We're good. All right. We got. Right. Well, Scotty, you take a little vitamin D, a little zinc,
2: vitamin C.
0: Well, vitamin C. Get some rest. A little chicken soup. Good for the soul too. We love you, Scotty.
3: That's all I've been doing is resting.
0: All right. Okay. A little R&R. Right. We love you, Scott. See you, buddy.
3: Love you. Bye bye.
0: Bye bye. There you go. Patient zero, Scott. Patient zero. We need to lock down all of Verona. Quarantine it.
2: Shut her down.
0: One hit wonder, Harvey Danger. We'll be right back.

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0: Bears are really locked into the rivalry of the Packers and Chicago. Ben Johnson talked about it in his post game or handing out game balls. Matt LaFleur and his, after they won Tampa against Tampa Bay Buccaneers, Matt LaFleur's like, hey, I'm proud of you guys. I don't care how we did it. Everyone had like the 10,000 yard stare, like they were shell shocked of what was going on in Tampa Bay. They're like, oh man. And Ben Johnson's like, remember what next week is. We're gonna. And then I'll play the audio coming up here, short segment about all they want to do is beat the Packers. Packers like, I don't really think about you guys at all. Well, I'm sure they do. But still, one cares a lot about the rivalry, and seemed like Matt LaFleur, talking to the podium yesterday, he doesn't care. He's not in the business of Ben Johnson's business of talking smack. They do not like each other. No. I don't know if it started with Ben Johnson trying to be like, hey, I'm going to spark up this rivalry and like see what happens, and that annoyed Matt LaFleur. Matt LaFleur just doesn't like Ben Johnson now, or if Ben Johnson truly just doesn't like Matt LaFleur. I thought maybe it was like a...
1: Yeah, I don't...
0: It was K-Fob, RJ. Kayfabe.
2: Like, the thing, though, it still doesn't make sense. They don't know each other.
0: Yeah. Hey, well, phone calls, hang on. We got to take a little break. And also some drama from Major League Baseball last night.
2: Mm-hmm, mm-hmm.
0: We'll come right back.

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1: We've got Wisconsin sports covered. 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WOZN Madison. The Zone. 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
2: Well, the Brewers are headed out west. It's where they'll look to close out their National Divisional Series tonight in Game 3 against the Padres. Jake Bowers was asked, what does Milwaukee need to do tonight at Petco Park?
3: I just keep the focus. Keep the focus. Keep responding. Mistakes are going to be made. It's a high-pressure environment. It's going to be a hostile crowd, and keep taking punches and keep giving them back.
2: Dustin May will get the ball for the Crew. He went 2-2 with a 5.64 ERA over 10 starts with Milwaukee after being traded from St. Louis. It'll be his fourth career start in the postseason. May now talks on having pitched at Petco before.
4: Yeah, it's definitely good to have, but everyone knows when the postseason starts, everything's kind of a blank slate. So excited to have the opportunity and fun crowd to pitch in front of. They're very energetic. They get into it. They don't take any pitches off, so it's a lot of fun to be a part of, for sure.
2: First pitch tonight between the Brewers and the Padres will be at 8:30. Turning to the Packers, linebacker Edgerrin Cooper is out for the season with an Achilles injury. Green Bay will now turn their attention to Chicago as they host the Bears on Sunday.
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2: Wisconsin football is on their bye week. 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And the Bucks open up their preseason last night, falling to the Timberwolves 116-97. The Deer will be back into action tomorrow night against the Thunder. For the Wisconsin Sports Zone Network, I'm Ebo.
1: 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Nah.
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2: Yes, sir. All right, welcome back in. Hour number two. Zach Heilprin, our sports director, coming up at 7:20-ish. Yeah, talk some Wisconsin with Zachy Poo. Packers, too. And Zach becomes a baseball guy come playoffs. Brewers, Padres, 8:30 tonight. Start with probably on the couch and then Brewers in bed for me. Not that I'm sleeping, just Brewers in bed. Get cozy. Cozy and watch them. It's hard, though, you know, especially if it's with the way these games have been going. Once the game's over, right, bottom of the ninth, two outs, down to your last strike, Jackson Chirio with the single heard around the world, mm-hmm. At least in the greater Wisconsin area. That was loud.
7: That was loud.
2: How do you know, if that was an 8:30 start time and then you're around 10 o'clock, how the hell are you supposed to sleep after that?
7: I don't think you can.
2: Play up, it's probably 10:30. How the hell are you supposed to sleep after that?
7: You just can't. You got to wind down.
2: How do you wind down?
7: You don't. I wish I could tell you. You just don't.
2: So you can only take so much Unisom or milk of the poppy.
7: Unisom.
2: It's over the counter. Sleeping aid. Melatonin. Ugh, no thank you. Melatonin. It just feels groggy and like a piece of crap the next day. Dreams get a little crazy. But melatonin I just will myself to sleep, you know. Brewers, though, Dustin May in the bump. Well, Dustin May. You think he's going to go long? You think it's going to be a bullpen game? You think Dustin May's your starter? Your opener? No wonder. We'll see. Dustin May has pitched at Petco Park. You just heard it in the sports flash right there. Talking about Petco Park, and if you missed it, here you go.
4: Yeah, it's definitely good to have, but everybody knows when the postseason starts, everything's kind of a blank slate. So excited to have the opportunity and fun crowd to pitch in front of. They're very energetic. They get into it. They don't take any pitches off. So it's a lot of fun to be a part of, for sure.
2: in that clip, something already went wrong. I don't know if you heard that.
7: No.
2: I don't know if you heard it, RJ. Maybe I'm just thirsty. I want Dustin May to do good. I just... All right, listen one more time, all right?
7: Yeah.
4: It's definitely good to have, but everybody knows when the postseason starts, everything's kind of a blank slate. So excited to have the opportunity and fun crowd to pitch in front of. They're very energetic. They get into it. They don't take any pitches off. So it's a lot of fun to be a part of, for sure.
2: Did you hear what went wrong there?
7: A blank slate.
2: It's kind of like this, RJ.
0: Destination Itchy and Scratchy Land, the amusement park of the future where nothing can possibly go wrong. Possibly go wrong. That's the first thing that's ever gone wrong.
2: 608-321-1670.
7: Possibly.
2: Line one, good morning.
8: Oh, hey there, Evil. It's Wildflower Turquoise again.
2: Hot Take Thomas?
8: No.
2: Sorry, Wildflower Turquoise. What the hell is that? Hello? Hello?
8: How are you doing? How are you doing?
2: I don't know anymore. How about you?
8: Hello? Oh, you know, the petunias are just blowing nice. Well, Wildflower's got a few.
2: Line two, save me. Hello, good morning.
9: Hey, it's Patrick and Oscar.
2: Hey, Patrick, what's up, Patrick? What's going on?
9: Dude, I think that guy, I think he closed up Wando's at 6 o'clock in the morning.
2: I don't think he drinks. That makes it even scarier.
9: Oh, my God. How was your weekend, fellas?
2: Patrick, it was great, man. Wisconsin, what'd they go, nine? Let's see here.
7: Two wins for volleyball, two wins for women's hockey, yep. Two wins for men's hockey. Football, Packers, and two Brewers. 10-0.
2: It went swimmingly, Patrick. It was fantastic. How about you?
9: It was awesome. I watched everything but the volleyball, but also was duck hunting opening weekend. And
2: did you bag one? Did you get...
9: Yeah, we got a couple of them. I have an identical twin brother, and we live on Lake Winnebago here in Oshkosh, so we got a blind, and it was just an ultimate awesome weekend, and I'm on cloud nine still riding high.
2: It's a great place to be, isn't it? Cloud nine rules. Oh. Yeah. It's just nice to get out in the woods. You know, it's like it's bathing in nature. It's like a nature bath with all the sound and the breeze and the animals. So nice. Hmm.
9: And then there's some duck calls here and there, but then you got other idiots out there. It sounds like duck calls sound like a kazoo, for Christ's sake. And I just realized that our previous athletic director, I think he created a bathroom environment, because basically what I mean is when you walk into a bathroom, what do? You take a crisp and wipe your Macintosh.
2: Those jokes never get old to me.
9: So the only direction is up, but things are looking great, and I'm going to have to snip a little later tonight because
2: Brewers, man.
9: Either we win like 7-1, or we lose 4-3.
2: Why? Why couldn't they win like 1-0? You know, 2-1, 3-2.
9: With Dustin May, no way.
2: With Dustin May. No way.
9: No, he's just a sleet of a man.
2: Well, hey, get cozy in bed. I'm going to start on the couch and then eventually move upstairs, bedroom, get cozy to help watch the Brewers in bed. It's nice. Brewers at night.
9: Yes, indeed.
2: Patrick, and hey, best of luck hunting too, brother. All right, you get that freezer full. We love our venison around. Well,
9: 10-4.
2: All right, buddy. You're a treasure in the tree pit. See you, buddy.
9: See, bye.
2: Well, let's see here. Line three, good morning.
10: Take a Chris and wipe your Macintosh. That is radio gold right there, Evo.
2: Big Ron all the way out in New Jersey, you handsome son of a gun. What's going on, man?
10: It is going to be a late night for me tonight. My voice, I don't think I sound as bad as Scott, but I'm still reeling, I think, from yelling at the TV over the weekend. I still have my voice back. But it's going to be a late night on the East Coast, man. 9:30 start out here.
2: I know. Well, what's your day-to-day until Big Ron? What do you do out there in New Jersey? Do you got to get up and get after it? A little job, 9-to-5-er? Like, what, do you make your own hours?
10: I have a 9-to-5-er. Okay. You know, I used to work on Wall Street. I have a second career. I have a 9-to-5-er. But I'm taking today off as I've got some friends from West Dallas visiting New York City.
2: Oh, awesome. Nice.
10: And they got a hotel room in near Times Square, so I'm going to go out to a restaurant in Times Square and have lunch with them today.
2: Beautiful. Well, enjoy it.
10: I'll probably come home and take a nap, you know, to gear up for the Brewer game.
2: Yeah, I love that, too.
10: I'll probably watch the Dodger game before, too, for the Braves,
2: yeah,
10: for Mickey's Braves. Now, that's the question I have for you two.
2: Mm-hmm.
10: Are you guys take, like, the Vagabond John approach and say, I want the best, we got to go through the Dodgers, I want the Dodgers? Or do you say, you know, we have a better, you know, slightly better chance against the Braves. The Dodgers have been our nemesis. Do you want to be like the Packers in the 90s? You know, with the Packers in the 90s lost to Dallas every year. And then the one year they broke through, Dallas got beat by someone else, and they had to play Carolina in the championship.
2: There's something about there's something about exercising the demons and beating the team with the largest payroll and just sticking it to them as the smallest market. There's something like, it's like poetry to me. It's like David versus Goliath, at least at bank accounts. So,
10: okay, so you want the Dodgers. What about you, RJ?
11: I'm okay with
2: the Braves.
11: The path of least resistance.
2: So am I. Don't get me wrong.
11: It would, at least history would say we don't want to face the Dodgers in the postseason.
10: Yeah, I'm with you, RJ. I just want to win so bad that I want the path of least resistance, and I'd rather not play the Dodgers. I didn't want to play the Cubs, and even though I think the Dodgers are probably a much better team than the Cubs, much more well-rounded with better pitching, but I don't want to have anything to do with the Dodgers. I think their pitching staff is getting knocked around but they're giving up a couple, you know, uncharacteristic runs here against the Braves, and I think that's they might, you know, be back in line by the time they get past the Braves somehow.
2: Yeah. Well, Big Ron, no matter what, I say bring it on, baby. Kumite. Bring it on.
10: Kumite. All right. You guys are treasures and treats.
2: Back at you. Hey, have fun. Give us a full report of where you go out to eat in Times Square. I'm very intrigued by that.
10: I will.
2: The dining experience.
10: I think we're just going to like a casual diner or something like that.
2: Beautiful.
10: I'll give you a
2: report. I want to get like one of those pastrami, like New York diner pastrami sandwiches.
10: Oh, yeah, like a pastrami sandwich from a deli, you know. Yeah. Like.
2: There's a good one in Madison from Elementari's. It's a really good pastrami sandwich, probably on par with what New York has. But just for the experience, I want to go there and try it.
10: There's a couple things that just hit differently in New York, and pastrami is one of them, bagels is another, and then the pizza is just phenomenal out here in New York. So those are the three things that I would highly recommend if you ever make it out here.
2: Awesome. What do you say, Arjun?
11: How about a chopped cheese?
10: A chopped cheese?
2: I make a chopped cheese sandwich on my Blackstone. Oh, dude. Chopped cheese. It's like the money saver. Like, instead of having ribeye, you get like ground beef, and you do onions and mushrooms and cheese in it on like a hoagie.
11: It's at the bodegas.
2: It's awesome, dude. I make a mean one on my Blackstone. It's all good.
10: I know there's some exotic sandwiches at some of these New York delis, like tongue sandwich. I don't know if you ever had tongue sandwich.
2: I've had like tongue tacos Anyways, Big Ron, let us know.
10: Oh, what was it called? The street food? The Mexican street food? Oh, I can't remember now. They're like intestines or
2: the menudo?
10: I can't remember what it is. What?
2: Menudo, the soup?
10: Or what am I thinking of? I'm thinking of like, there's like a street food down in like South and Central America that they put in tacos. And it'll come to me. Yeah, I'll ask my buddy, and I'll text you.
2: Well, Big Ron, you enjoy Times Square, brother. We love you. Treasure and treat.
10: All right. You guys are treasures and treats.
2: See you, man.
10: Take care.
2: Yeah, Zach Heilprin coming up. Johnny Cribbage texted in at 608-321-1670. He said, you know, UCLA plays tough Oregon road game, then UW is well-rested. This defense is buying time for Kojo and company to improve. 9 wins, maybe? Oh, 9. Line 4, good morning.
11: Take it.
12: Good morning, gentlemen.
2: Wisco Chad, hello.
11: Wisco Chad.
12: Is he trying to say La Lingua?
2: There, thank you. That's what it was. I think that's what he's looking for. I couldn't remember at the top of my... It wasn't on the tip of my tongue.
12: That's the tongue tacos.
2: Yeah, those are good.
12: They're great.
2: They're fantastic.
12: I'm not a liver guy. I don't like cow liver, but
2: irony.
12: Cow tongue is open.
2: Yeah.
12: Cow heart, not so great. Cow tongue, not so great.
11: Never had the heart.
2: Organy.
12: Never had the heart?
2: Organy.
11: Never had the heart. organy?
12: Organ meat. You can eat. Some people eat kidneys. I won't eat kidneys either. Like, all those organs filter the bad crap out.
11: Yeah.
12: You don't want to eat that. I don't know.
2: Chad, what's on your mind, brother? Besides tongue and brain and liver, what's on your mind? And heart.
12: I'm trying to keep the playoffs out of my mind because, you know, the NKC.
2: What?
12: Normally rears its ugly head.
2: Oh, yeah.
12: We're doing okay.
2: I don't feel it this year. I don't. And maybe that's my cross to bear, but I don't feel it breathing down my neck.
12: Well, what I think would happen is there was a segment you had, you know, about mid-June.
2: Mm-hmm.
12: What would you give up for the Brewers to win the World Series? And people were talking about how they'd sacrifice a couple years of Packers being complete ass.
2: Yeah.
12: I think the devil went down to, you know, West Dallas.
2: You think he brokered a deal? Packers going to stink for a while for a Brewers World Series? I'll take it.
12: I was looking for a soul to steal, and he was way behind. So, I think he made a deal.
2: Are you right with that?
7: He made deals.
12: I'm okay with it.
2: Yeah.
12: Honestly, too, like the same thing with the Packers here. It's a long season. It got longer when they added another game. You got to survive the war of attrition, apparently.
2: Apparently. And the Packers got 9 guys. They're going to miss the season now.
12: Nine?
2: Well, 9 guys.
12: Are you counting Luke Musgraves on that, or is he coming back?
2: 9 guys. I don't think we're counting him because maybe he's coming. I mean, right now it's at 9.
12: Okay. I mean, sound a little bit like 2009, 2010?
2: Well, that was a highly successful NFL coach and a Hall of Fame quarterback. I don't...
12: I love those two together.
2: Same. They are great. Chad?
12: Big Mike.
2: Anything else? Brother? I got Zach Heilpin or Sports Checker coming up. You got anything else on that brain of yours? That organ meat?
12: I think that no organ meat. I don't need any organ meat.
2: Well, we love you, buddy. You're a treasure in the tree.
12: Does a tongue consist or be considered an organ?
7: I don't think so. It's a muscle.
2: Yes.
12: You're ruling.
7: What? The tongue's an organ?
2: I just Googled it. Yes, tongue is classified and sold as organ meat, even though it is biologically a muscular organ.
12: Okay.
2: Right. There you go. All right, Chad, we love you.
12: Okay.
2: I got your organ hanging. See you, buddy. You didn't say goodbye. I scared him off.
7: He said goodbye, and then you said, I got your organ.
2: Got your organ hanging. All right, we got... Here's the thing. I told Zach 20. Zach Heilbrun, 720.
7: Probably should get to him on time.
2: I am going to. That's what I'm doing.
7: No, sure, but you're going to take a call.
2: No, I'm not.
7: Oh, yeah, right.
2: No, there's 2 flights flashing at me. I'm withholding.
7: Okay.
2: I say, not right now. Also, I'm a little gun-shy of the phone lines, too. There's a certain radio terrorist that's been... It's been all over the phone lines this morning. Trying to save us all. Save us all. All right. Zach Heilpin, our sports director. He'll join us next. Then the phone lines open again. Then Rob Reichel, 820. I am just a copy of a copy of a copy. You know, it's killing me not to answer the... We'll be right back. Zach Heilpin talks about Wisconsin football, basketball, exhibition game on Friday. Crazy. We'll be right back.

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1: Good morning. 3990 South has been slow approaching the ramp to the westbound Beltline because of a disabled semi on the right shoulder. No problems on the Beltline, but it's getting more crowded and pockets of congestion are starting up westbound. Brake lights inbound on John Nolan approaching North Shore Drive. No issues on East Washer downtown yet. Other slow spots starting up include 151 South approaching the interstate. Peak traffic starts up soon, so expect congestion on the westbound Beltline. For now, other main routes are at the posted speeds. No crashes or delays. With your zone traffic, I'm Stacy Kay.
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0: Watch me talk, or hear me, I should say, to our sports director, Zach Heilprin. Oh, Zachy! Hello, Zach. Good morning, sweet pea. How are you?
1: Doing great. How about you?
0: I've never been better. RJ, how are you?
2: I'm pretty good, too.
0: We're great, Zach. Why? Because we get talk to you, the fountain of Wisconsin sports knowledge, B. Zach, is Wisconsin football, how back are they? Was it a convincing win over Michigan State?
1: The back meter, what's it at? We actually talked about that on the camp this week. RJ, I'd like to get your answer, though, first.
3: So back.
1: So back. Percentage-wise, someone said that they were 70% back. Where is your percentage at?
3: 85.
0: Wow.
1: 85? Yeah. Wow.
0: Hey, if they continue to wear that's block
3: what,
0: W.
3: That's what four wins in a row will do to
0: they win that block W longer, 100% back, dude.
1: The second half of Notre Dame couldn't feel farther away, and the first three quarters of Penn State couldn't feel farther away.
0: Yep. Well, Zach, after the Notre Dame game, I mean, Luke Fickell was right. The season begins now. And they're undefeated.
3: Oh, yeah.
1: I mean, he was right? Like, the season began, and they all of a sudden took off.
0: Yep.
1: Well, you know, they got punched in the face.
0: What the?
1: Didn't answer the bell against Notre Dame, but they've answered the bell since then.
0: What is it that was it just not playing? Oh, I mean, that level of competition? Is that what, how did they go?
1: I think it's pretty.
0: Well, from all the years previous to where they are now, I mean, four wins going for their fifth?
1: Yeah, I mean, they have the same number of wins as last year. They've scored more points this year than they did all of last year. They're, I think, 25 points away from doing that in Big Ten games. Mm. It's, I mean, obviously things are a little bit different when you don't play, you know, Alabama. You know,
0: Murderer's Row?
1: Yeah. You know, right? You don't play Ohio State. You don't play Oregon. Like, I mean, yeah, those things matter. Yeah. Absolutely. But Wisconsin struggled with Maryland last year, if we recall correctly, right? Yeah. I mean, they got blown out by Maryland at home, and there were boos and Fire Fickell chants. I think that was in September, and that certainly was not the case against Penn State, and it certainly wasn't the case on Saturday when they dominated Michigan from start to finish. So, I mean, what's the difference? They have played better. They have turned the ball over less, and their defense is pretty freaking good.
0: Pretty freaking good, man. More evidence that booing works. I mean, you just said they got booed last year. Look at them now. And, you know, Trevor McGill got booed. Look at them now. The Packers got booed. They just won after getting booed.
1: Did they?
0: I mean, the score would say they did, yeah. Maybe, I don't know. Maybe we all collectively boo Edgerrin Cooper and his Achilles will heal immediately. I don't know.
1: I was going to say they won, but they kind of lost.
0: Yeah. Hang on there. We'll get to that. Zach, let me ask you. Colton Joseph, four total touchdowns?
1: Yeah.
0: We asked this question last week. I'm going to ask you again. Is Colton Joseph good?
1: He had a nice day. He had a very good day.
0: There's different inflection in how I said good this time. I don't know if you noticed that.
1: Yeah, there was a question mark, or no?
0: Kind of, but it was like a positive question mark. Last week it was like, is Colton Joseph good? And this week is Colton Joseph good?
1: Yeah, he had four touchdowns, and I think the most important, but I think, and what, 141 yards rushing and 140-something yard passing, something like that. Was he...

0: he was good. He didn't. You know what the most important number though was? He didn't throw any interceptions. And I think that's obviously the most important number, because if they don't turn the ball over, their defense hasn't allowed like a team to drive the ball down them, like extended drives since Notre Dame. I guess you could say Eastern Michigan, but like unless you're giving the other team the ball inside your 15-yard line, this defense has made things very, very difficult for other opposing offenses. And they'll face better offenses, certainly these next two games against UCLA and USC. But if you're going to make teams consistently drive the field against this defense, you're going to be in a good spot. So, yeah, him not turning the ball over was significant. I think you look at the completion percentage, it was 9 of 20. But if you look at the completions, I mean, I think four or five of them were all over 15 yards, and he had the touchdown to Malachi Coleman, who was very wide open. And those are plays that you absolutely are going to have an opportunity for, because teams don't believe that he can beat you with his arm. So, yeah, I mean, is he good? He is.
1: So he's hitting. He's hitting in opportune times. He's hitting the big pass, right?
0: Yeah.
1: He's using his legs.
0: That one pass. Yep. Mm-hmm.
1: So he can throw. He can run. Can he dance and sing too? Maybe.
0: Probably can.
1: Well, I know Joel Staveley can.
0: Seen him dance a little bit. Well, we haven't seen Joel Staveley dance.
1: True. Well, we've seen him dance. We've seen him dance in the end zone. All-time winningest quarterback.
0: Did he dance in the end zone?
1: Well, you know, it's interpretive, right?
0: Interpretive. Okay, I got you. Like, I've seen Colton. I've seen Colton Joseph dance on the field. Look, he is.
2: Oh, Zach, please hang on a second here. Speaking of Colton Joseph, yesterday your tweet, it got me feeling some type of way. My plums started to tingle a little bit. It said, Colton Joseph named the co-Big Ten player of the week on offense. First Wisconsin player, and this is verbatim off of Zach's Twitter account, must follow. First Wisconsin player to earn the honor since 2021, and the first Badgers quarterback to win it since. This is borderline erotic. Graham Mertz's first start in 2020. Remember that, Zach?
0: I do. 20 for 21, 5 touchdowns. He should have been 21 for 21. Garrett Groshek dropped half.
1: Hit him right in the numbers. I would have told you that night Heisman was incoming and a national championship as well.
3: I think he still did.
0: Yeah. RJ, well, I mean, I guess we're talking.
1: What were you guys doing then? I was in a garage.
0: At Camp Rando.
1: Were you home. Were you 6 feet distancing in the press box, Zach?
0: I was. I only had one mask on. Oh, yes. It was 2020, dude.
1: That's true. What was it like in the press box then? I was in a garage with some friends. I was not. Grammars, when you threw that first tutty, I was hugging everybody. Six inches, six millimeters. Rowdy wasn't there.
0: Oh, okay. I was going to say, is that how you ended up in the hospital for a couple months?
1: Yeah, he was a blow to the movement. Other than that, we were good.
0: What do you call it? Pure blood?
1: Yeah. Right here, baby.
0: Yeah.
1: Never been stronger.
0: It was weird. Walking in that stadium, there's nobody there to have.
1: Yeah.
0: Yeah, it was very weird. But yeah, in the press box, they did have a socially distanced with masks, and there were a few people wearing double masks and a face guard. So
1: hell yeah.
0: It was different.
1: But hey, gotta follow the story. Gotta cover the story. Gotta get it.
0: Absolutely. Yep. Yeah. There was really no reason to be there, because they didn't. The interviews were then done over video. Zoom, like the players and that type of stuff. Yeah. So
1: is that when they had cardboard cutouts in the stands? Did they have those by
0: they
1: that
0: did. In, oh, that in was the awesome. End zone? Yeah, Bert, that was so Barty awesome. Was in there.
1: Yeah, Bertie, who was the honorary captain.
0: Yeah. He was, yeah. Hey, RJ, can I ask you a question? Sure. I guess, Ebo, you can answer, too, if you actually know the answer. This one's going to be tough, though. Three quarterbacks have won it three times, the offensive player of the week. Who are they?
1: Graham Mertz, Colton Joseph.
3: Has Colton Joseph won it yet? For the one. He said it three times, right? You said three
0: times.
3: Yeah.
1: Oh, three
0: quarterbacks won it three times.
3: Wisconsin quarterbacks?
1: No.
0: Yes.
1: No, Northwestern's.
3: Well, I don't know. It could be just.
1: Bell, you think we're talking about?
3: I know what we're talking about. I just want to make sure.
1: Yeah, my wife would say, RJ, don't ask stupid questions.
3: Brooks Bollinger.
0: Nope.
3: Daryl Bevel.
0: Nope.
3: Man, Mike Samuel.
1: Braden Locke. Nope. Shoot me. Did you say no on that?
0: I said no to all of those. Yeah.
3: All minor no's. Tyler Donovan.
0: Apparently, we just need to give this to somebody else.
3: John Stocko.
0: John Stocko's on them. You're just going through the list of quarterbacks.
1: I got one. Stocko, got it. One.
2: Well done.
1: Got it.
2: That's high level thinking.
0: There's
2: right
0: two
2: there.
0: More.
1: Russell Wilson.
0: Yes.
1: What were you on that one, dummy? Sorry.
0: Whoa.
3: I mean,
1: horny.
3: On.
1: Alex, honk if you're horny, Brooke.
0: He won it twice. I think he won it twice.
3: Alex
0: no.
3: is my palate.
1: Then he got the wandering eye.
0: Before.
1: Then he got Russell knocked out at a bar.
3: Like right before Russell.
1: Oh, we're still doing this? I thought we named them all.
3: Is it Tolzien?
0: Yes. Scott Tolzien, John Stocko, Russell Wilson.
1: Zach was just pissed.
0: You guys are significantly better at music trivia, which is kind
1: of
0: crazy.
1: Zach, we're not the Rain Man of Wisconsin sports like you are.
0: I mean, it's quarterbacks at Wisconsin. Like, RJ goes to, but he is very clear that he's been to every game but one since he was like 3 years old.
1: He just wanted to list his quarterbacks. Yeah, I was just
3: listing quarterbacks.
1: He was listing his favorite quarterbacks by ranking.
3: I enjoyed listing his quarterbacks.
0: Tough scene for RJ's Badger fandom.
1: He's got an old school Badger basketball shirt on right now. Yeah. Zach, a little bye week. So what's Zach Heilprin going to do with this time this weekend? He's going to, what are you going to do? You're going to watch Minnesota?
0: UW Parkside on Saturday. Hell Badger yeah. basketball is back.
1: Let's go. Oh, hell yeah, dude. Oh, and Foxwell. He's going to splash from down under, mate. Oh, mate today. Nice.
0: There's like four or five guys that call you mate on that team, though.
1: Yeah, we got the pipeline from, what is that?
0: Australia and New Zealand.
3: To the Gold
1: Coast. What region do they call it? What is that?
3: Oceania.
1: Oceanic pipeline, dude. Hell yeah. So, Zachy, let me ask you this. I had you were in the studio after I had said this, and RJ was not happy with me either. I heard PJ Fleck on the podium talking about be authentically you and never apologize for winning. And I identified with it. I liked it. It spoke to me. Why are you guys hating on it?
0: I mean, there's some words that I can't actually use. Well, I mean, maybe I'll have Kate Fox come in and say them.
1: I liked what he said.
0: Yeah, I mean, he's performative. Douchebag, like that's who he
1: People
0: is.
1: People have called me that before, though, so I identify.
0: Okay, if you and PJ Fleck are the same person, you guys have the same mentality and you identify with him. That says a lot of bad things about you, my friend.
1: Well, I liked what he said though. It was like, hey, be authentically you. Don't apologize for winning.
3: He's not
0: authentically him.
1: Like, I think that's what he is though. He's a fake guy.
0: Identity. He just has not been that guy his entire life. That's the thing, though. Like, it's only been since he became
1: People
0: a head
1: change.
0: Coach.
1: So you didn't like his... Well, okay, which do you prefer the least? The blood smearing on the face, the crowd surfing? Like, what do you... Which would...
0: The drinking from the jug? This is the best day of my life outside of when I married the stripper and my kids being born.
1: Exotic dancers.
3: When
1: you
3: said that, I was wondering which marriage.
0: I said the exact same thing. Yeah. And I would have, that's the question I would have asked. Yeah, that would have been the follow-up
1: question.
0: We know profession shaming. Which marriage are you talking about? the first two or the next one?
1: Yeah.
0: He's the plastic surgery that he said he didn't have.
3: He's not.
0: That's not even his face, Ebo. Like, how can you be?
1: Oh, one of my favorite movies. His face
0: if that's
1: off.
0: Not your face.
3: Yeah. What's going on here, Ebo? Why do you like a guy with no face?
1: I liked what he's. I faced. Have you seen Face Off? The movie's fantastic.
0: But
1: I liked what he said on the podium.
0: But he's not being truthful. That's the problem. He's not being truthful with what he says.
1: Yeah, I believe him.
0: Well, of course you do. You're very easily gullible to that type of stuff.
3: He's not wrong.
1: That's
0: oof.
1: All right, well, agree to disagree. Zach, last thing for you. Are the Packers doomed? How do you feel? Okay, they won. They're 2-2. Are they doomed?
0: Do you feel any better? I don't feel any better than last week.
3: Mm-mm.
1: No, I don't.
0: I will say there were positive steps in the right direction with the offensive line. right? Mm. We thought that was going to be just a mess. Maybe it will be a mess, but some steps in the right direction there. Still can't run the ball, but positive direction. You know,
1: yeah, but Marshall Lincoln jumped over guys. How about that?
0: Jordan Love wasn't on on his back the entire game.
1: The line did better compared to what they'd been.
0: Yes, and the defense got stops when they needed to get stops, forcing turnovers. Yeah. I mean, that was fine. Again, you're not going to be playing Jalen Daniels every game, but I guess you got Tyson Bagent, which is significantly better than Jalen Daniels.
1: Sure.
0: And he's got a much better coaching staff around him than down in Tampa Bay. But, yeah, I don't know that I feel a ton better.
1: Any thoughts on Bears?
0: Especially losing Edrin Cooper.
1: Any thoughts on Bears-Packers rivalry week here leading up to game on Sunday?
0: Yeah, I mean Ben Johnson is probably pretty insufferable, I would say.
1: More or less than PJ Fleck?
0: Less, but not by much. Okay. At this point, he's a guy that loves himself as much as anybody, and I think it's true. Like I think he's authentic. He's authentically a dick. Like that is absolutely who he is for sure.
1: Love me some me, baby.
0: Yeah, I'm guessing that's why you identify with all these guys. Just love yourself some smut.
1: I want everyone to love themselves, Zach.
0: Okay. Hey, I think that's a positive message, and I would agree with that.
1: Yeah,
0: Zach, try and love yourself.
1: Zach's pro self love. That's why we're going to let him go right now. Zach, we love you, buddy. Zach, new camp coming out. Already did, right?
0: We had one from Sunday, but we'll have a new episode of The Swing tomorrow.
1: Doing
0: basketball media day today, and then a new episode of Camp on Thursday.
1: Zach, I love you more than I love me, and that's saying something.
0: So, brother. I can't wait. I'll see you Thursday night.
1: Thursday night, Monks of Sun Prairie. Smooches, baby.
0: Mwah. Later.
1: Off to go practice self-love. Everyone, why is the phone lines blowing up? We got Zachy on. We got to take a break. Why. Hey, I appreciate you calling, though.
4: They're reacting.
1: We'll come right back.

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15: All right, thanks to Zach Heilprin. We got to go quick. I have an amazing news of the weird. Word economy coming up here for everybody. An incredible news of the weird. RJ, real quick, though, I was thinking about what Zach Heilprin said. And the Oceanic Pipeline. Yeah. Wisconsin basketball's first exhibition game is Friday. Mm-hmm. Imagine being the Oceanic Pipeline. You're in New Zealand. You're in Australia. You're like, hey, mate, you want to go play some basketball? You call that a ball? Come to Wisconsin.
16: Now that's a ball.
15: I can't even keep my accent straight.
16: It's fine.
15: Now that's a ball. Hey, mate, I know you're in Australia. I know you're in New Zealand.
16: What are you doing?
15: You want to come to Wisconsin?
16: You want to give up your pro career there and play college ball here?
15: The next question would be, yeah, for how much money?
16: Yeah.
15: Money. The money. Owen Foxwell's like, I'm like 25, dude. I'm in the pros out here. I play with Matthew Dellavedova, the white Australian Michael Jordan. You want me to go where?
16: Do you know who I am?
15: Mate, Wisconsin? How much? All right, man.
16: Yeah, okay.
15: Corey and Marshall, crushing it on hold. What's up, brother?
17: Hey, good morning. Well, at least they were able to play that game that Jack was at. Did they have to clear off the, weren't they going to turn that into a mass casualty?
15: Yeah, it was going to be a field hospital in the wintertime.
17: Field hospital, yep.
15: Dan Patrick said
17: so. At least they were able to clear that off. Yep. That it was going to be a field hospital in the dead of winter.
15: Yep.
17: Crazy times. So I'll be as word economy as I can here. So it was fortuitous this morning, I thought. When you were talking about the Bears and that in concert with, you know, Ivan doing his illegal biological weapons research in the middle of Siberia. So when we look at it as Packers fans and we say, why do you guys think about us so much, right?
15: Yeah.
17: I'll get to this, so just bear with me. Why do you guys think about us so much? So it's the same thing like us U.S. citizens back in the 80s, Ronnie said to the Russians, like, you guys really don't think we want to invade your dump of a country, do you? But to them, we're Glavny Petrovnik, or were at least, which is probably very poor Russian for the number one enemy. So for the Bears, the Packers are Glavny Petrovnik. We just are. So, like, as Packers fans, as Americans, an analogy here, don't try to put logic into it. Don't say, like, hey, Bears, like, we've dominated you for 35 years. Why are you guys so weird? Don't say the Russians, like, you know, you don't have indoor plumbing in 2/3 of your country.
15: Oops.
17: Why are you trying to invade another country next to you? Try to genocide them. Don't think about it, all right? Don't put logic into it. Just say.
15: Just eat the borscht.
17: Just are. And we're the number one enemy. So say, okay, if we're the number one enemy, what we're going to do is we're going to push you in a hole out back.
15: Wow.
17: Right?
15: Yeah.
17: Figuratively for the Bears, but literally for Ivan, or you have the Ukrainians, which they do it very, very well.
15: Yeah.
17: Kudos to them. So, as Packers fans, as Americans, you got to be a little more brutal. Say, this is what we're going to do, all right? There's no detente, right? We're not Jimmy Carter here. That's what little Matt's trying to be, it feels like, at times. So he says, we're going to have detente with these guys.
15: Yeah. Okay.
17: We need a Ronnie Reagan says, we win, they lose. Okay. That's what they got to, that's what Matt's going to bring that energy, all right?
15: Got it.
17: Packers fans, need you guys to lock in this week. I need some happy schnapps combo, right?
15: Got it.
17: All right,
15: good.
17: Let's get it, boys. You're the man.
15: You're the man.
17: Later.
15: Eat the borscht. Privyet, kaktira, nazdarovya. Line 2, good morning.
18: Yeah, Tommy, let's focus on some present-day shit. It's called the Brewers, man.
15: Tommy, Brewers, team of destiny. Tom, dude, you've been a Brewers fan your whole life. Did you just ever see anything like it on Saturday or even Friday?
18: Dude,
15: or Saturday and Sunday, excuse me.
18: Incredible, both of them. And Sunday, it was like almost tears. I mean, it was just, here's the guy, two outs, bottom of the ninth. What's he got to do? He's got to hit the ball direct. Well, he's not swinging for the fences. He just hit contact.
15: Contact, baby. Right, hell yeah.
18: Right by the pitcher's head.
15: Tommy, this is it, right? You feel it, right? This is it.
18: Dude. And that was it the game of St. Louis or something just before the playoffs where he did the same thing? He walks up and he goes, yeah, I'm going to do this, and he does it. This is Mr. October time, point two.
15: And we got that big, beautiful roof, too, for a Saturday night. That was amazing, too.
18: And they, Murphy said that was the first time in 15 years they've ever seen that happen.
19: Crazy stuff. Crazy stuff, Tommy. Tommy, we love you so much. It's happening, buddy. You call in tomorrow after the Brewers beat the Padres, all right?
18: It's the playoffs.
19: Playoffs, baby. Tommy. Oh. See ya. Oh, I was going to squeeze in line three, but patience apparently is not your virtue. I do have an incredible news of the weird, though. Can you imagine this happening? I'll explain. Woo! Saw the story yesterday. Like, no way. Unbelievable. We'll come right back. I'll let you know what it is.

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8: Good morning. Peak traffic time now with congestion on the northbound interstate between 94 and 151. Southbound slow approaching the ramp to the westbound Beltline because of a semi on the right shoulder. Congestion on the westbound Beltline approaching the bridge in between John Nolan and Todd Drive. Brake lights in the construction zone on John Nolan, 151 south at the interstate, northbound Park Street at Fish Hatch and westbound K at 12. Plus traffic light and construction congestion starting up downtown on East Wash Capitol Square and campus. With your zone traffic, I'm Stacy Kay.
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2: You know, Ludacris once said, I got pros. Well, Nate Dogg actually sang it. I think Luda said it too in the song. I got pros in different area codes. It's the edited version, by the way.

0: RJ, I'm going to play this clip for you. Imagine, if you will, you're not sure who your biological father is.
1: Yeah.
0: And, you know, you've had a good life, though. You're in an adoption. A great family got you. Had a great life. But the mind is curious, right? It wonders. Take a listen to your News of the Weird.
2: Then I finally said, are you Michael McDonald? And he said, yeah, I'm afraid so.
3: That was the moment Michael Gasling, a huge Doobie Brothers fan, found out his biological father was Doobie Brothers band member and five-time Grammy Award-winning singer, songwriter, Michael McDonald.
2: Always knew I was adopted.
3: But Gasling has had to pinch himself since learning that his father was the famed musician. McDonald and Gasling's biological mother were both 14 when they learned they were expecting a baby. The teens were told they were too young to marry, so they placed the infant up for adoption nearly 60 years ago. Gasling was raised in St. Louis by his adoptive parents, Paul and Kay.
2: Had a wonderful childhood. I could not have handpicked two finer folks to raise me.
3: Still, Michael had always wondered who his biological parents were. And after his half-brother, who he never knew existed, took a 23andMe DNA test, the mystery began to unfold, according to CNN affiliate KMOV. Soon after, he talked to his biological father on the phone.
2: I said, so, tell me about yourself. What do you do? And so he said, well, I'm a musician. And he went on to tell me that, in fact, looks like we'll be touring this summer and we'll be stopping in St. Louis. And then I finally said, are you Michael McDonald? And he said, yeah, I'm afraid so.
0: By the way, he looks
3: and what
0: exactly
3: happened when
0: like
3: father and son finally met after all these years?
2: And he just put his arms out and just gave me a big old bear hug and told me he loved me. And I told him the same.
4: It was a wonderful, wonderful experience to see Michael and me to get to meet my son, you know, after all these years, you know, thinking about him. You know, the real rock stars in this story for us are his adopted parents, who, you know, really gave Michael everything a child needs, you know, in terms of love and security. I think it's an amazing tribute to the fact that adoption is a wonderful option.
0: There you go. There's your News of the Weird. RJ.
1: There it is.
0: Imagine your whole life.
1: Yeah.
0: You're like, hey, I wonder who my dad is. I wonder. And then there's a 23andMe that your stepbrother that you don't know exists does, and yeah, hey, here's your dad's number. Give him a call.
1: Call him up.
0: And he goes, hello. Yeah, is this Mike? It's Michael? Yeah. So what do you do? Oh, I play music. Oh, nice.
1: Oh,
0: I'm actually going to be on tour in St. Louis. And he's like, wow. Are you Michael McDonald? I'm afraid so. I love you. Your dad's Michael McDonald? The Doobie Brother? The voice of an angel? I mean, Dad, why didn't you reach out to me earlier? Could have been a roadie.
1: We could have had some.
0: He looks just like him, by the way.
1: Oh, no,
0: imagine you're a huge Doobie Brothers fan, and your whole life people are like, dude, you look just like... Has anyone ever told you you look just like Michael McDonald?
1: I've actually won a few contests.
0: Yeah.
1: Look-alike.
0: and then when you're like 60-something, you find out your dad's Michael McDonald?
5: We're not in love anymore.
0: RJ, hit me with a Michael McDonald. Let's go, baby.

0: Unbelievable stuff. RJ, also real quick before you go.
1: Yeah.
0: Rob Reichel's coming at 8. I had to move him. I have an interview at 8:30. It's for it's like a community event. It's like a PSA. It's for a big time. My question is, I'm wearing this jersey, this Brewers jersey. I didn't realize you could see my nipples through it. Do I just rock it and don't say anything in the interview and see if he says something?
2: Don't say anything.
0: All right. You can see my nipples through this mess jersey.
2: Well, if they're listening now, then...
0: Well, that makes it even funnier, then. When he comes in, he's going to be in suit and tie, I guarantee it. I'm going to be in a mess shirt that shows my nipples. Will he say anything? That's at 8:30. Rob Reichel coming. Oh, wow. Rice Lake, love you. Appleton, Oshkosh, I love you so much. Rob Reichel coming up next.
3: 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WOZN Madison. The Zone. This is a Wisconsin Sports Zone update.
0: Well, the Brewers are headed out west. It's where they'll look to close out their National Divisional Series tonight in Game 3 against the Padres. Jake Bowers was asked, what does Milwaukee need to do tonight at Petco Park?
4: I just keep the focus. Keep the focus. Keep responding. Mistakes are going to be made. It's a high-pressure environment. It's going to be a hostile crowd, and keep taking punches and keep giving them back.
0: Dustin May will get the ball for the Crew. He went 2-2 with a 5.64 ERA over 10 starts with Milwaukee after being traded from St. Louis. It'll be his fourth career start in the postseason. May now talks on having pitched at Petco before.
5: Yeah, it's definitely good to have, but everyone knows when the postseason starts, everything's kind of a blank slate. So excited to have the opportunity and fun crowd to pitch in front of. They're very energetic. They get into it. They don't take any pitches off. So it's a lot of fun to be a part of, for sure.
0: First pitch tonight between the Brewers and the Padres will be at 8:30. Turning to the Packers, linebacker Edgerrin Cooper is out for the season with an Achilles injury. Green Bay will now turn their attention to Chicago as they host the Bears on Sunday.
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0: Wisconsin football is on their bye week. They'll look for a fifth straight win next week at UCLA. And the Bucks opened up their preseason last night, falling to the Timberwolves 116-97. The Deer will be back into action tomorrow night against the Thunder. For the Wisconsin Sports Zone Network, I'm Ebo.
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0: Oof. This song hits pretty hard for your Green Bay Packers. Achilles' last stand. A lot of things in play here. Edgerrin Cooper done for the season. Achilles injury, that's tough. Matt LaFleur's maybe last stand. And the song just rips, too, by the way. Also, means Rob Reichel's joining us a little early today. I appreciate you pivoting, Robbie. Robbie, good morning, brother. Forbes.com, Conley Media. How's it going, man?
8: Going great, my man. How you doing?
0: I mean, how could it be any better? I got Zeppelin ripping. I'm doing my job that I love, and I get to talk to you, Robbie, for the Packers. Pretty magical. And I got a Brewers jersey on. Feels good.
8: That is pretty good living. We could rewrite these lyrics too, couldn't we? It was an October morning when they when they told Matt he should go. And he turned to you, he smiled at Goody Kunst and said, "How could we say no?" Oh, the fun they could have. Live the dream Packer Nation always had.
0: You are a true wordsmith, Robbie.
8: We can just kind of come up with some fun stuff on the spot here, especially on Bears Week, Ebo. If this one is ugly on Sunday, there might be a lot of people saying last stand, because that The first four games couldn't have been softer, and now it gets pretty darn hard for these guys.
0: Yeah, Packers, and we'll talk more about this on Thursday, too. Packers 3-point dogs at home to the Bears. I think this is the first time in like 20 years that they're dogs to the Bears or something like that, Robbie.
8: I didn't even know that. You're ahead of me on the line.
0: And don't quote me on that. I thought I saw that floating around. I didn't double check it, but I just kind of ran with it.
8: Wouldn't shock me, Ebo, and it would probably be another 4 or 5 points if the Bears had their quarterback.
0: Yeah. Well, Rob, let's revisit here at Tampa, the Battle of the Bays. Robbie, the Packers won. Watching it felt like they lost. They'd lose some players, Edgerton Cooper, for example, to injury. Rob, you have the good, the bad, and the ugly at Forbes.com. I'm sure there was a lot of ugly. What was good? What was good about the game, Robbie?
8: Well, they blocked them far much better for Love.
0: Offensive line?
8: Love, obviously. At least to keep the quarterback clean. I mean, I remember Ron Wolf saying this time and time and time again. He said, people would say to him, oh, you're down five starters, right? You don't have two linebackers and a corner and two wideouts or whatever. And he'd say, but I have Brett Favre, you know, and he'd say, I would much rather lose a half, because everybody's going to lose people through the year, right? Nobody gets to January and has all 22 preferred starters still standing. You're usually happy you have 16 of them or something like that, right? And he would say, I would much rather lose a half a dozen starters than lose Brett Favre. And really, it's the same way right now for Jordan Love. And people are going to – and granted, Green Bay's had some weird injuries in terms of losing some really high-level players, right? Cooper's the most important player on defense with Parsons out. So those are two guys. You lose your best offensive lineman in Bako Bawili. You know, you lose your highest paid offensive lineman in Aaron Banks. We'll see if he ever comes back. The running back is out, obviously. I mean, so they've lost, let's call it five of their top 12 or something like that. I mean, certainly some of their high-level players, but they do have the quarterback, which is better than most of these teams they've seen to start the year, right, Ebo? I mean, they saw Carson Wentz in week one. Tua theoretically was going to be Atlanta's starter. Penix won't lose that job now, but I mean, they saw Penix in week three coming off a year-long ACL rehab. They saw Tampa's backup, this goofball Daniels on Sunday. They'll see Tyson Bagent on this Sunday. I mean, so the Packers have had a remarkable stretch here of good fortune seeing, you know, backup or lousy quarterbacks. Even in week two, they saw Geno Smith, who certainly shouldn't be a starter in the NFL at this juncture of his life, Ebo.
0: Oh, I mean, thanks for the Jets, too.
8: Ebo, can you remember a season starting where you would have seen five worse quarterbacks than this? Wentz, Geno Smith, Penix, Daniels, and Bagent? I mean, that's just god-awful. And Green Bay's going to be sitting either 3-2 or 2-3, probably the latter, when we get to Sunday night, Ebo. But, you asked for good. The most important thing they have to do is keep Jordan Love clean the next 12, 13 games. And they did a much better job. No sacks, only hit a couple of times. We know he was just he had the nonsense beat out of him the first four games of the season. So that was certainly good, Evo. Evan Williams was out of this world.
0: Dude, he was a beast.
8: Just a beast. They're going to need him to keep playing at that level, Evo. The one thing that this defensive coordinator is really good at, he's creative in terms of bringing blitzes. You saw that early in the season. Remember week one in Minnesota, he kept bringing Keyshawn Nixon at various times. He saw a matchup he loved on Sunday with Evan Williams, and he exploited it. And Williams had the early interception and the sack and the pressure late to kind of put that game away. He'll probably keep doing that with various guys. He's going to have to scheme up pressure now, Ebo, because he doesn't have Parsons or Cooper, his two best pass rushers, other than Van Ness, I guess. And Cooper's probably even better than Van Ness when they turn him loose. So that was certainly good, Ebo. I don't know. Tucker Kraft was a little bit better, right? His yak was pretty darn good. I turned an early short catch, I think, about a 17-yard gain. I would say that was Tucker Kraft's best game, Ebo, as he trends back, toward being the Tucker Kraft you saw last year. But there was certainly a lot of bad and ugly as well.
0: I mean, watching that game, Rob, once it was over, I felt dirty. Like, I felt like this is, that was rough. That was tough. And I wonder what would happen if the Buccaneers center didn't botch that snap to Jalen Daniels there.
1: curious to see what happened. Hey, they won, though. They always say, they don't ask how, they ask how many. Like, how the hell did they win that game, though?
8: Ebo, it was the Bay of Pigs. That simple. Bay of Pigs.
1: Rob, what are they going to do with, what is it, nine players now going to be missing the season for the Packers? That's it could get better, right, Rob? Zeiler didn't play. That could be an addition for the line to keep Jordan Love a little healthier, yeah? Right? Like, little slip?
8: No doubt about it. Ebo, if they fully believe, if they fully believe, Ebo, that they have a chance to make some noise in the postseason, they're going to have to go out and find some players at some of these spots. They've got 13 draft picks, I want to say, coming up in this 2027 draft. And even though they don't have any first-round picks, they do have a lot of draft capital to move around. So, Ebo, let's just – and again, I don't think this is going to happen because, Ebo, I think they're going to be sitting at 4-8 at one point in time here. I think they're going to be 3-5 and then 4-8. Mm. I always look at the season in quarters, Ebo. Mm-hmm. They're 2-2 through this first quarter. Now you look at the next quarter, Bears, Cowboys, Lions, Panthers. That could be a 1-3 stretch without question. Well, right? I mean, 2-2, you're probably pretty fortunate. And then the next quarter, Ebo, is Vikings, Rams at the Saints, which is no gimme, and then Buffalo. So really, Ebo, you've probably got the two Super Bowl favorites out of their each conference, the Rams and the Bills, in that next quarter. Ebo, if they're somehow sitting at 6-6, to me that's going to be pretty fortunate, especially as this Micah Parsons thing drags along, and I start to wonder if they're going to see him at all this season, or you know if it's going to be even before Christmas or Thanksgiving or whatever. We were always talking Halloween.
1: Well, you were on this early, Rob. You said, "Hey, everyone's getting a little too high of hopes here when it comes to the return of Micah Parsons." And I think you said, Rob, it probably is going to be mid-November at the earliest. And now,
8: I had said the time, you know. I don't think everybody was doing the math right on this, Ebo. A lot of, I mean, Mike had kind of outlined a timeline in about June from when he actually had the surgery, and you know, and that was, I think, the first time he tossed in the news that there was some meniscus damage there as well as the ACL, and the Packers don't let you do anything until 9 months after that surgery. Well, 9 months was September 29th, Ebo, and he still won't practice this week. And you know how that goes. Once a guy is back on the practice field, the way the Packers typically work, they give you that full 21-day ramp-up period before they put you back on the actual field itself. They want you to practice for 3 weeks, and then you come back and you play. So now there's no doubt, Ebo, we're talking now into November. Maybe that Patriots game away or Minnesota home on the 15th of November or something like that. And Ebo, I mean, the longer this drags out, let's just say this team is sitting at 3-6 or something like that. Do you just tell Micah get well for 2027? I don't know, Ebo. I mean, because really, you know, but where were we were going with that? You brought up initially the nine guys on IR. Now remember, the year they won the Super Bowl in 2010, I want to say they had 17, maybe.
1: Oh, yeah, but Rob, they also had a guy named Aaron Rodgers and a highly successful NFL coach in Mike McCarthy.
8: They did have those going for him, Ebo. Yeah. But this quarterback's not Aaron Rodgers. I'm not going to tell you that. But this is a really good quarterback. And this is a quarterback.
1: That coach ain't no Mike McCarthy either. I'll tell you, he's not even half the man Mike McCarthy is. No, that's a lot of man.
8: I was going to say both maybe physically and intellectually. but Ebo, if this group, let's just say this team finds a way to, you know, beat the Bears, beat the Cowboys, whatever. Maybe they're 4-3 or something like that. I don't think that's going to happen because this isn't a good football team. But let's just say they're 4-3, 5-3, and we get toward the trade deadline, which is right around Halloween. I think it's 4 weeks from today, maybe. Yes, they have plenty of draft capital. Go find a running back. Probably going to have to get a pass rusher. I mean, I don't know if you saw yesterday, Khalil Mack's going to be available, for example. They've always flirted with him, right? They've never taken him home from the bar. They always flirt, Ebo. They never leave together. if they find a way, Ebo, to get to 5-3 or something like that, which, again, I think the odds of that are, you know, the same as me of starting in the NBA real soon. But if they can find a way to do that, Ebo, then you go out and add players. It wouldn't shock me at all, though, Ebo. if they wind up being sellers instead of buyers this year.
1: Well, Rob, let me ask you this before we end on a really nice positive note. What I know there's injury, and there's a lot of it, but, you know, teams always have injury, but Packers seem to have a little more. But, Rob, what's with the fall off so much of everything? Does it all start with the line? Like, what? Why is there, like, why does it just feel like it's just over? It's just bad. What? How did that happen so fast?
8: Ebo, to me, and I've told you this through the whole offseason.
1: This is, like, it felt crazy.
8: It felt that way to me since January 10th when they blew that playoff game in Chicago, leading 21-3 at halftime, leading 27-16 with 5 minutes to go, and finding a way for the umpteenth time to blow a double-digit lead under Matt LaFleur. And I know to the fan base, Ebo, that was a gut punch. Even though the team president said he was shocked by that news, it was a gut punch to bring him back in 2026. Ebo, it's very rare through history. I don't remember it happening where coaches have devastating losses like that, and then somehow their teams recapture earlier magic and go on and win at an incredibly high level, right? Mm-hmm. We've talked about this before on the show. Mike Sherman could never recover from 4th and 26. His Packer tenure largely ended that day in Philadelphia. Same for Mike McCarthy, and I know you love him to death. Mike had already had a Super Bowl, but his tenure to a large extent ended that day in Seattle in the 2014 NFC Championship when they blew a 16-0 halftime lead. They just never could recover fully from that, Ebo. And, you know, so I think it's a number of things, but it starts with the head coach. I don't think there's a full trust and belief in him whatsoever in the locker room. We saw the offseason. They took far more hits in free agency than anybody they gained. They only had the 6 draft picks. Normally they'll have 10, 11, something like that. I think it's a little over 10 is the average in the Brian Gutekunst era. So they were certainly down in terms of draft picks. Didn't have a number one. Parsons is working his way back. So there's the number one from this season and next season. And he's standing on the sideline. So yes, Ebo, they've been hit with some injuries, but it runs much deeper than that. Again, I think it starts at the top with the coaching. It might wind up being the GM if things go sideways or south as well here, that he bites the bullet and pays the price and they just totally start from scratch. Ebo, I wouldn't say they're dead men walking by any stretch yet, because they did win a game like we talked about on Sunday. But you look at their 2 wins, Ebo, over the Jets and the Buccaneers, both by field goals. There aren't many teams in the league on those given Sundays that they could have beaten. They were very fortunate on those 2 days. It was the Jets and it was the Buccaneers. And now Chicago comes to town with a roster that's much better than theirs right now. And even though they're going to play a backup quarterback, you saw what the Bears did on the ground against the Jets on Sunday. I think they got 45 carries between Swift and Manungai, and they're going to try to do that again to Green Bay. And you saw what Atlanta did to Green Bay. You saw what Derrick Henry did to Green Bay last year on the ground, Ebo. It could be one of those games where the Bears try to run it 40 or 50 times for 235 yards or something like that. Keep the ball 40 minutes, and we've seen Green Bay's inability, Ebo, to sustain drives. And it's kind of big play or nothing for the most part. They did have a nice drive against Tampa, but to start that game and go up 7-0. But boy, Ebo, this could be a game where the Bears have the ball 38 minutes or something like that, and try to punch them in the mouth.
1: Save this doom and gloom for Thursday.
8: Yep.
1: No. I need to, Rob. I went in the sauna yesterday and I was like mentally preparing myself, thinking about Matt LaFleur. I'm like, well, they won the game, you know, they won the game. And then I was thinking about Matt LaFleur. And then when I came out, I was like, I felt no different. I just was sweatier. That was all I was, Rob.
8: You're lying there, Ebo, about watching that game and having to take a shower or watching that game and, you know, washing out your eyes when it was over or whatever was spot on. That, That was as ugly as you can win a football game, especially when they have two chances in the last, in the fourth quarter to put things away, and they have a fumble and an interception deep in Tampa Bay territory. I mean, it was just bad, bad football.
1: What's funny is, Rob, the Packers and like dying embers of the game, I just assume they're the worst and they're going to lose. And then on the flip side, Robbie, I'll say this. The Milwaukee Brewers in the dying embers of a game, even down to the last strike in the bottom of the ninth, I still feel like they could pull it out and do it. And my God, they did. Rob, from Saturday night, that big, beautiful roof at American Family Field, to Jackson Cheerio Saturday, Len Contreras Saturday, but Sunday, Rob, where does that game stack up for you as a Milwaukee Brewers fan? Are you a believer now, Robbie, in Brewers fever?
8: I'm a believer in Jackson Cheerio. I mean, he is Reggie Jackson, isn't he? I mean, you might be too young to remember what Reggie used to do in October every year, Evo. But it was absolutely remarkable what Cheerio did. I haven't traced this, but that's got to be one of the 10 best at bats in Major League Baseball playoff history, right? It was unbelievable. To me, Evo, it was the number two moment in Brewer history.
1: Number two,
8: only because of this, right?
1: 82.
8: Yeah. The Cecil Cooper hit against the Angels. They win that game 4-3. Cooper with the game-winning hit in, it was the deciding fifth game of that ALCS. And I think it was the eighth inning when Cooper had the hit. He took the ball to, left-handed hitter, and he pokes it into left, goes the other way with it, goes between short and third with the game-winning hit. Only because of the magnitude of that game, Evo, that sent the Brewers to the World Series. Mm-hmm. But that Cheerio at bat is that. I mean, that's a one in a million. That 1-2 ball that he took. I don't know how he laid off that pitch, and just that entire sequence. I mean, the greatest closer in the world, and he battles him and comes up with the game winner like that. Nobody else you'd rather want up there. When they drew the walk to Sanchez, Evo, to load the bases, I that was the first time in that inning I felt pretty good about their chances, just because of who was coming up. And he's just a different, bird. He's a rare breed. Yeah. He is built different. You've got that right. Oh, and he's the guy you want up there. I mean, they've had some great ones, right? The Nigel Morgan walk off winner. And
1: by the way, Nigel Morgan threw out the first pitch too before that game. The script writers were in their bag, Rob. They knew what they were doing.
8: Nah. Didn't your guy Brawny?
1: What do you mean? He's our guy. Retire. Braun said, get loud. He was pumping everyone up. Retire number eight, Rob. Retire number eight.
8: They've had a handful of great moments, Evo. Not that many. Nothing like teams with more success. But I would put 82, Cecil Cooper number one, and Cheerio the other night number two. And Cheerio would be number one, let's just say, if that had sent them to the World Series or even to the NLDS.
1: Hey, Brewers in bed tonight, Robbie. 8:30, Dustin May on the bump. How you feeling?
8: I think we'll see a game four.
1: They're bound to lose, one, right? So, yeah.
8: That's a really, really good baseball team they're playing that had to go home thinking to themselves, how in God's creation are we down 0-2, right?
1: Destiny.
8: And it might be, right? You have a potential game-winning homer, hits a cord up in the
1: beautiful
8: in the heavens, and then the greatest closer on the planet can't close out the Brewers, and Cheerio wins it. I'm sure San Diego is still stunned as they sit there, but Evo, that is a terrific baseball team. I still have a weird feeling it's coming back for a fifth at some point.
1: Here's what we're gonna do, Robbie. Well, maybe at the same day. We put Ryan Braun's number eight, retire the number in the rafters, and then we put... Nope.

0: that is the triumvirate right now. Those three are as good as you will ever see probably come through Milwaukee.
1: Robbie, you're always a Hall of Famer for us, brother. That's why we love you. We'll do it again on Thursday, all right? And I'm glad we ended positive on the Brewers, because I can't handle any more Packers chatter, except I'm probably going to scream about it coming up in the show.
0: Well, you know what we can, you know what we can do Thursday? We can do Ben Johnson versus Matt LaFleur. How's that sound?
1: I mean, I got to think on this, Rob. I might have Ben. Robbie, we love you, brother, all right?
0: See you, pal.
1: I see you. Rob Reichel, Forbes.com, Conley Media. We got a really cool guest coming up here and a cool event. We're going to get him in here. Big Packers fan, too. We'll come right back soon.

0: I'm crossing the line. You're crossing the line. The whole damn system crossing the line. Who cares? Maybe you don't understand what I'm talking about.
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0: Welcome to the show. This is Tony. Things are picking up. You know, that cold rain we had last Wednesday really helped cool that water temperature down a little bit. Fish are moving in a little shallower. I'll tell you, what's been hot for me is the crushed shitty 4-inch and 3-inch paddle tails. You know, the shad patterns are good. White bellies, gray backs, blue kind of tinted backs. But cast the nose, working that bottom, quarter-inch jig, and just pump it, let it sit, pump, let it sit. I'm picking up some nice bass, largemouth and smallmouth, again, 13 to 15 feet, so the fish have moved in a little bit. Also, a jig and a crawler still can do the job, but I'll tell you, Lake Mendota's starting to come around. Bluegills are hot on all the lakes. They're in that 17, 16 feet of water. 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
0: Welcome back. This is Tony. Well, Lake Wisconsin's starting to pick up a little bit, too. We're getting a little more flow. Flow at the Dells has been anywhere between 4.5 to 6,000. Picking up a little bit of Castle Rock, a little bit above 3,000. But that heavy rain we had last week has helped Lake Wisconsin. Water's cooled down a little bit. There's some sauger and walleye action right now. Jig and a half a crawler and also a few guys getting them on minnows. But what's really doing the best is number 5 jointed shad wraps. Blue and silver fire tigers in that 12 to 13, 14 feet of water on the seams, along the edge of the channels, across the humps, down by the bridge. They've been doing some jigging there, but I'll tell you, the trolling on Lake Wisconsin is starting to pick up. We're going to see more of that fall pattern as we get these cooler nights and not so much high sun during the day. Lake Wisconsin will be my ticket for the next couple of weeks.

0: up here. Really cool guy in studio right now, Eric Salzwedel.
1: Got it.
0: Yeah.
1: Nailed it.
0: I do. We got the Good Exchange coming up here, right, at the Coliseum.
1: Yeah, yeah.
0: Or the Lion Energy Center.
1: Yeah, Expo Hall.
0: Yeah, Expo Hall. Expo Hall.
2: Absolutely.
0: So, Eric, tell us your journey, man, because we were trying to piece together. I'm like, I feel like I know him from back in the day. My dad would live in Columbus. You're from Columbus. Maybe we played, like, you know, tag on the park in the park. Anyways, so we're piecing things together, and you got a really cool story about how you're giving back. Be like, I was talking about being the change you want to see in the world. You literally do that.
1: Yeah,
0: like, that's your job.
1: I try to, and in fact, I just hope that, you know, through my actions, it can inspire other people to find ways to give back. And no matter the circumstances, who we are, where you're from, what you're doing, you know, we can all make a positive impact on people every single day.
0: That's what the world needs. I mean, you go online and you're like, man, I think everyone hates each other. There's all this vitriol. There's this poison for your mind.
1: Oh, man.
0: We need people like you, dude.
1: And you know, that's why actually I started my own nonprofit separately from this event, but called Do Good Wisconsin. Because frankly, it's like, let's just remind people there is still a lot of good happening in this world, in our community. And so we share a lot of these positive stories on Do Good Wisconsin's Facebook page and social media. And because, you know, yeah, it's exactly that, unfortunately. Just negative news.
0: Once you put the phone down and you start talking to someone, you realize we're very similar in just about everything. Maybe we disagree a little here, a little there.
1: Yeah.
0: But that's the spice of life. Like, you can't agree on everything. But we all can agree on one thing, doing good.
1: Absolutely.
0: Like, that's the best thing to do.
1: You know, it's good for you personally, right? I mean, there's so many things that, from a mental health perspective to so many other things that just for you, for the person you might be helping out, and from people just watching it, right? Mm-hmm. Because, I mean, there was a study done years ago that's like that measured the level of serotonin in one's brain, which is like your happy drug, right? And they saw it was very high for somebody giving something to somebody in need. They saw it was very high for the person receiving it. Mm-hmm. And then they did a third study for somebody simply just seeing that happen from a distance, and their level of serotonin was high, right? So
0: the power of serotonin, the power of positivity, the power of doing good, man.
1: Absolutely.
0: So, I mean, listen, we'll talk this at the end. It's kind of hard to have serotonin after you watch a Packers game, but, tell us about the Good Exchange coming up here at the Expo Hall.
1: Yeah. Yeah. You know, absolutely. It's been heavy on my heart for a number of years. I've wanted to find that opportunity to do essentially like a community wide service fair to some extent, right? I see on social media, on community groups all the time, hey, where can I go volunteer? Where can I take my kids to volunteer? Hey, I just get a text message saying, hey, my company wants to have a group to go volunteer somewhere. Where do we go? Mm-hmm. Or, hey, I'm looking for a job or an internship opportunity in the nonprofit world. Or, you know, hey, I want to join a board of directors. Maybe I'm more of a that type of lifespan that I want to find ways to give that way. And so I wanted to launch this essentially community-wide service fair called The Good Exchange. That's going to take place this Thursday, October 8th at the Expo Hall at the Lion Energy Center. It's free parking, free admission. It's open to the public.
0: Nice.
1: Kids, families, professionals, everyone can come. There's 50 nonprofits that are going to be 50 nonprofits that are looking for people like you. If you're listening in, right?
0: Well, I see it right here. Who should attend? High school students, college students, retirees, corporate and community teams, young professionals, civic-minded citizens.
1: Absolutely. You know, people that are trying to find these opportunities, we have them all there. You're going to show up. You're going to get actually a directory printed that's got information on every single nonprofit and also just listing what they are looking for. So we make it really, really simple to find these opportunities down a checklist. If you want to join a board, if you want to find an internship, a job opportunity, if you want to just find where you can volunteer with your kids. Really simple.
0: So let's say me, for example, you know, I feel like you never really know what you want to do with your life. I think you kind of carved out a little niche though. It's like, I might have too, but I want to give back. I want to do good, but I don't know how or what to do.
1: Yeah.
0: On the 8th? I go to the Expo Hall.
1: Yeah, anytime between 9 a.m.
0: I could be like a lost little puppy wandering around. If I go to the Expo Hall, though, there's 50 nonprofits there to explain, like, hey, this is how we inspire. This is what we do. This is how we make change. And if I identify with one,
1: absolutely.
0: Boom, right there.
1: Right
0: locked
1: there.
0: And loaded, ready to go.
1: Here's the opportunity.
0: 50 of them.
1: Presented to you.
0: How'd you get them all together?
1: You know what?
0: You got the gift of gab, don't you?
1: You know, the thing, what I understand, I used to work with a very, very small nonprofit. I've been a part of the nonprofit world for a couple decades. Not that old, but basically my whole life.
0: We're the same age, bro. But the other day, my wife asked me last night, she's like, are we getting old? I said, not at all. Not a chance. Right. No, but you've been nonprofit a long time. Sorry to interrupt.
1: Yeah, no worries. Absolutely. And so, so it's Yeah, just going to be this opportunity for people to be able to come at any point and
0: feel rewarded.
1: Yeah, and you know, like I said, I've been a part of the nonprofit community for a long time, and especially small nonprofits, large nonprofits, they all have a need, right? Mm-hmm. And they're all a little bit different. And there's so many incredible organizations. I mean, yes, we have 50 nonprofits there, but anyone from Madison knows there's a lot more than that in the area. But we're super excited about the ones that are attending the Good Exchange. And we have that opportunity for people to come. Because not only can you meet a lot of these incredible organizations, because sometimes it's like, I didn't even know this nonprofit existed. Yeah, like, holy cow, this is what you do. This is awesome. I didn't even know this tiny little nonprofit that maybe even just started is even around, right? But we're going to have speakers throughout the day speaking on behalf of some great, incredible speakers.
0: You got Jeff Sandler coming. I love that. Yeah. He's awesome. He's been on the show. Jeff's the man.
1: Yeah, and you know, he's going to be talking about, obviously, from a business perspective, right? He owns a business that is involved with a lot of nonprofits and the power of that. So if you're a business owner tuning in right now, this is a great opportunity to hear from him. All this stuff, too, is up on our Facebook page as well. But you're going to have that opportunity. We're going to have actually a few of these nonprofits that will have actually an on-site volunteer opportunity. So even while you're just there for an hour, you can help. You know, write letters to people serving in the military through Operation Not Alone, or put together pantry kits, like birthday cake kits for Do Good Wisconsin. Yeah. And, you know, there's another one that's a period pantry that's going to have period pantry packet kits that you can also help put together. Yeah. So something you just take a little bit of time, but it's cool when we can all come together. Here's a great opportunity to get involved. Well,
0: Eric's a really cool dude, man. Be the change you want to see. And so my dad, when he lived in Columbus, I knew a couple people there. One of them was a guy named Mitch, and Mitch just had a brain tumor and he had surgery. You set up a GoFundMe for him, and you guys, I think, give a huge donations coming in for Mitch and his brain surgery.
1: Like, yeah, same age as us.
0: Yeah, same age as us.
1: You just had
0: brain surgery.
1: Yeah.
0: 40,
1: 38, yeah.
0: And look at it. You be the change you want to see. Like, hey, I graduated. This guy's a really nice guy. Can we band together and help?
1: Yeah.
0: Can we band together and help coming up to the expo hall? Yeah. Yes.
1: Absolutely.
0: How'd you get, last thing for you, man, before I ask you about the Packers? You're a Brewers fan too, right?
1: I'm, of course.
0: Okay, okay.
1: How can you not be?
0: What moment was it when you're for Do Good Wisconsin where you're like, what happened? Were you just like, take us through it. Like, how did it start? I'm curious. Was there a moment you could look at, or is it just like a compilation of things throughout life?
1: I mean, you just turn on your social media
0: feed.
1: You turn on sometimes the news, and while I get it, it's jobs that people have to do, unfortunately, sometimes. Yeah. But it's not, you know. 1 out of 15 news stories is maybe that positive, heartfelt. But so because of all this negativity, I'm like, what if there was just one area that at least you can scroll through and you find out about that 7-year-old that raised $40,000 doing a lemonade stand for charity, or the 97-year-old crocheting hats and donating it to their local hospital. Mm-hmm. Or, you know, there's a gentleman that at one point, you know, he was incarcerated, and that's where he learned to crochet. And then when he got out, he actually started crocheting hats for people battling cancer. So somebody
0: I've seen that story. Yeah.
1: So we share a lot of those positives, those stories, remind people, hey, they're right here in Wisconsin, they're right in our neighborhood, and maybe that just might inspire somebody else to.
0: I love that, man. Well done, dude. That's good on you. Yeah. That's awesome, dude. And I'm glad you could share the story.
1: Hey, you know,
0: you got open. Whenever you want to come in, let me know. All right, open door for you. Okay,
1: absolutely.
0: All right, so if people want to get again, free parking. It's free to admission on the 8th Thursday. The expo hall,
1: yeah, Thursday 9 to 6. Come anytime, come for a half hour, come all day. Meet some incredible nonprofits, 50 nonprofits that are doing some incredible work here in Madison. Maybe find an opportunity of how you can give back.
0: I love
1: and
0: that.
1: Get involved.
0: All right, last thing for you, dude. At the end, on a Debbie Downer of a note, well, they won though. What your state of the Green Bay Packers? How do you feel right now? You got to be positive about it, right?
1: No,
0: maybe not.
1: You know, I don't know. You know, it's I'm hopeful. Always hopeful. It's the beginning of the season.
0: Hopeful.
1: You know, it's still early.
0: All right, Eric. Well, thank you so much, man. And again, check them out. What's the website again? It's internationalpurposeconsulting.com.
1: Intentional.
0: Or intentional, excuse me.
1: We're not international yet.
0: Intentional, okay. Excuse me. Intentional. And then Facebook as well?
1: Yeah. And check out The Good Exchange. Check it out. Just search it up on LinkedIn or Facebook.
0: International. I was thinking I had Pitbull on the brain, I guess.
1: All right,
0: Eric. Much love, brother. I think, where are you going? Magic 98?
1: Hey, we're going to be all around here. Yeah,
0: all right, I'll give you a little tour. I'll get you to the right
1: spot.
0: Sounds
1: good. Hey, thanks.
0: All right, we'll come right back to the room.

0: count. Good for you.
1: And you can count on me waiting for you in the parking lot.
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0: Welcome back in. Ben Johnson. I wonder, did he always not like Matt LaFleur? Was it kayfabe? You know, kayfabe. Want to burst your bubble on WWE or WWF. I'm not even going to say it. Kayfabe. That Ben Johnson came in kind of conjuring up, sparking something for the rivalry, just for the craps and giggles of it, and then maybe eventually believed in it. Like when I started the Mike, my brother and I started the Mike McCarthy fan club, it was to troll people that hated Big Mike and wanted him fired. At the time, I wanted Big Mike fired too, but as I kept trolling for Mike McCarthy, I started to actually believe in what I was trolling about, and then all of a sudden, I shifted my way of thinking. I'm like, actually, what I'm saying is true. I wanted Aaron Rodgers traded to Mike McCarthy, the highly successful NFL head coach. I started to believe in what I was trolling, and then all of a sudden, I'm like, actually, my take is right. It wasn't Mike's fault. Maybe that's Ben Johnson. Ben Johnson's like, you know, I'm just going to start this just for fun and troll Matt LaFleur. I don't mind the guy, but all of a sudden, he started to believe, and he's like, actually, I hate this pretty boy. His eyebrows look too good. His fade is too nice. His chin strap, too immaculate. I don't like him. And he believed in it. And that handshake he gave Matt LaFleur with that little weasel face. And Matt LaFleur is like, get out of here, dude. Ben Johnson's bested him, though. That playoff game still makes me want to commit seppuku, if you know what that is. And by the way, the Matt LaFleur apologist, I was thinking about my time of running the Mike McCarthy fan club, which was amazing. And I thought, could I identify this with Matt LaFleur? And then I remembered what Mike McCarthy was. A highly successful NFL head coach with more wins than Vince Lombardi and a Super Bowl. There's a street named after him. Matt LaFleur has just got a standing eyebrow appointment. That's it. Anyways, Ben Johnson, the Packers rivalry is clearly, it's all Bears Nation thinks about. From the end of their game against the Jets, after handing out game balls, Ben Johnson had said,
1: hey, guys, hey, we said find a way to get through the first quarter 3-1. All right? Find a way to get through the first quarter 3-1. You guys know what next week is? You guys know what next week is? All right.
0: It's Packers week. It's Packers-Bears week. Their wide receiver, Luther Burden, hilarious press conference yesterday to the media. Take a listen.
2: Dan, last one.
3: Luther, you mentioned that you're with it all with this rivalry. Your head coach, obviously, is too. He brought it up while still handing out the game balls yesterday. How do you describe, from a player's perspective, kind of the tone that Ben sets for this opponent?
4: I feel like you want to beat them. Really bad, like everybody else in the room, every Chicago fan. We just want to beat them real bad and make them quit.
2: Thanks, Luther.
4: Appreciate it.
0: It's all they think about. It consumes their brain, their mind. Cubs-White Sox games, they chant Green Bay sucks. Kids' birthday parties, instead of singing happy birthday, they sing Green Bay sucks. Poor little Johnny's crying. Why don't you pay attention to me? I said, sorry, kid. You're not Matt LaFleur and the Green Bay Packers. Baptisms. They chant Green Bay sucks. Walking down the street, they chant Green Bay sucks. When they go to bed at night, they look at their spouse not saying I love you. They say, hey, Green Bay sucks. That's all they think about. Packers underdogs at Lambeau. First time in 20 years. They're 3-point dogs. Matt LaFleur was asked about it. You know, Ben Johnson, it clearly consumes his mind. And Bears have got the best of him. Matt LaFleur, when asked about it, he said, I'm not engaging in that.
5: Because this game is about players. And so we'll keep it about the players. You know, I'm not the one out there they're playing. So that's always been my mentality. And we're going to keep it about those guys. And don't get me wrong, I love the rivalry. It's awesome. It's great. It's intense. You can feel it on game day. You can feel it throughout the course of the week. And also the significance. I mean, they're the defending North champions. So what a great opportunity, a great challenge for us in our home stadium to play against the defending champs.
0: There's Matt LaFleur. Matt LaFleur probably is more worried about protecting Jordan Love, his offensive line, who's going to run the ball, why there's drops, why they're fumbling, why he can't at first and goal put the ball in without taking eight plays to do it. He's innovative at finding ways not to score. Is it wrong to think that I like the Ben Johnson approach of this and not the Matt LaFleur way? Show no mercy. Sweep the leg. Get him a body bag. Johnny. I don't know. Bears got something. Packers don't. Sad. 608-321-1670. Line one, good morning.
6: Hey, Ebo, you big handsome son of a bitch.
0: Clem head, Mike, you handsome son of a gun, you. What's going on, brother? How are you?
6: Well, good. How are you? I just tuned in a little while ago. I wanted to, first of all, I want kudos on the proper use of the term seppuku, which is it's ritualized Japanese suicide. Harry Carey literally means belly slitting in the Japanese language. Seppuku is the proper term, so
0: thank you, Mike.
6: Good on you, Ebo.
0: You knew what I was. Hey, you're welcome, Mike. You're welcome. Yeah, that's funny.
6: We need to educate the people, Ebo.
0: So. I'm glad you know what it is, I guess.
6: Yeah, well, I understood. I got your reference.
0: Thank you.
6: You did it well.
0: Thank you.
6: Yeah, I was just thinking that. I am so glad I'm retired because the Brewers game don't start till 8:30 tonight.
0: Yeah, I'm gonna do Brewers in bed, Clemhead. I'm gonna get cozy. Yeah. I'm gonna get cozy in bed and watch the Brewers.
6: Yeah, if you have a Spectrum app, you can record it. And then,
0: yeah.
6: But who wants to watch it? Like for you, you'd have to watch it like 4 or 5 in the morning.
0: So earlier than that, I'd probably have to watch it on my ride into work. You know, and we need to be attentive. 10-2, eyes on the road. You know.
6: I was just gonna say, don't. Don't be watching the Brewers game while you're driving. And that hands at 10-2 thing,
0: yeah,
6: that's bullcrap. I put my hands at 9:45 and 2:15 in an extra half hour.
0: I put mine at either noon or 6, you know, just one of them.
6: Yeah. Then you get but if you put it at 9:45 and 2:15, you get an extra half hour to get to work. And it's
0: Clemhead, you're funny. Clemhead, anything else, brother? I got to squeeze a little break in here. Anything? You're funny, man.
6: Yeah.
0: You're good, Mike.
6: Well, if you're woefully late.
0: I'm always woefully late, you know?
6: Yeah. Yeah.
0: Clemhead, you the
6: well,
0: man,
6: my wife yeah? is always late for everything. I mean, everything. We've been married 48 years. It's never changed. I tell you, I swear to God, if the nuclear codes had to be delivered to the White House by 8 a.m., or anywhere, the courthouse
0: sure.
6: here in Chippewa by 8 a.m.,
0: yeah.
6: or the whole world's going up in flames,
0: yeah.
6: you Should might just kiss your loved ones goodbye.
0: Well, also, we're toast. I found out with that, Mike, of like, you know, being on time, that if you remind your wife while she's getting ready about what time you need to be there, that's not good either. So I pretend like time is just a man-made construct and it doesn't exist when the missus is getting ready and we got somewhere to be. I just pretend time has no meaning to me anymore.
6: That's for sure. I remember the point meeting talking about being gay isn't all that bad. Woman, honey, the movie starts in 20 minutes. Pick out an outfit. If you're gay, movie starts in 20 minutes, let me get my hat.
0: Well, Mike, we'll see you later, brother. All right. You have a good
6: one. Yeah. Okay. Thanks. You too, Mike.
0: Yeah. Time has no meaning when your missus is getting ready. Just don't, you can't remind her. Okay, I've learned that the hard way. I just bite the lip now. We'll get there when we get there. I run on Lombardi time. My wife, she runs on her own time. And that's why we love her, you know? All right, phone calls. Hang on, babies. We gotta take a little break. The rivalry week, Packers-Bears. Taking away the moments that make up a dull day. Talk more about it coming up.

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12: All right, we got to go quick on this one. Everyone's trying to pile in here. Only limited amount of time in the Highlander. There can be only one. And he made it first, Fuller. What up, Fuller?
13: What up?
12: What's up, brother?
13: I had a call because I was getting so bored listening to you talk about Bears-Packers. I could literally care.
12: What do you mean?
13: Zero.
12: What do you mean? Fuller.
13: What do you mean, what do I mean?
12: Where the hell were you yesterday?
13: Yesterday
12: was the Brewers Bonanza show, and today we said we'd bitch about the Packers. And then...
13: Right. But
12: you didn't call it yesterday.
13: Brewers Bonanza all week. You could... Yeah, I didn't have my headset with. I was trying
12: to. Oh, excuses.
13: I wanted to. But you can talk about Brewers all week.
12: Well,
13: who cares about the Packers right now?
12: They won.
13: We got a team of destiny on our hands.
12: Hey, you know what I love? Put the roof in the Walk of Fame. Put that roof into the Brewers Walk of Fame. Isn't that beautiful?
13: Big, beautiful roof. Oh, man. Just beautiful. And by the way, I think I've watched Jackson Chirios hit about 37,000 times in the last
12: it
13: two
12: rules.
13: Days.
12: You can't even hear the announcers. It was so pop.
13: It was probably my favorite sports moment in Wisconsin sports history outside of the Super Bowl so far right now.
12: Wow.
13: And we're still at it.
12: What about Final Four Badgers? What about the run? What about Kentucky?
13: Yeah, I mean, I maybe Sam Decker's step back was up there.
12: That Jackson Chirios.
13: I mean, oof. Mason Miller, 103, squares it up on the nose. I mean, come on. That's just a thing of beauty.
12: It's borderline erotic, Fuller.
13: To watch sports for. You know, and real quick, it's so funny. All of our wives don't care. Like, what do they have to think about in their lives and care about? Can you imagine being a woman? It'd be so boring.
12: What do you mean, talking about being on time?
13: No, just in general. Like, how excited we get about sports.
12: Kate Fox, hang on. Kate Fox just popped in.
14: What do you mean, how boring it would be to be a woman?
12: What? Fuller, uh-oh.
13: Saturday, I was at my in-laws, so I had my wife, my Fuller. Sister-in-law, and my
14: they
13: mother-in-law.
14: Didn't care?
12: Jed didn't
13: they
12: care either.
13: They all went to bed at, it they all went
14: like
13: to bed at the second
14: the
13: inning.
14: Wrong person.
12: Oh, Fuller, we got
14: life.
12: Fuller, I have to hit the break. Fuller, we love you. We love you. Call back
13: if you
12: want.
13: See ya.
12: Damn.
14: I mean, I was.
12: I think he meant
14: like
12: his personal. WKTY, everybody, we'll be right back.
9: We've got Wisconsin sports covered. W244DR Fitchburg. WOZN Madison. The Zone. This is a Wisconsin Sports Zone update.
12: Well, the Brewers are headed out west. It's where they'll look to close out their National Divisional Series tonight in Game 3 against the Padres. Jake Bowers was asked, what does Milwaukee need to do tonight at Petco Park?
0: I just keep the focus. Keep the focus. Keep responding. Mistakes are going to be made. It's a high-pressure environment. It's going to be a hostile crowd, and keep taking punches and keep giving them back.
12: Dustin May will get the ball for the Crew. He went 2-2 with a 5.64 ERA over 10 starts with Milwaukee after being traded from St. Louis. It'll be his fourth career start in the postseason. May now talks on having pitched at Petco before.
4: Yeah, it's definitely good to have, but everybody knows when the postseason starts, everything's kind of a blank slate. So excited to have the opportunity and fun crowd to pitch in front of. They're very energetic. They get into it. They don't take any pitches off, so it's a lot of fun to be a part of, for sure.
12: First pitch tonight between the Brewers and the Padres will be at 8:30. Turning to the Packers, linebacker Edgerrin Cooper is out for the season with an Achilles injury. Green Bay will now turn their attention to Chicago as they host the Bears on Sunday.
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12: Wisconsin football is on their bye week. They'll look for a fifth straight win next week at UCLA. And the Bucks open up their preseason last night, falling to the Timberwolves 116-97. The Deer will be back into action tomorrow night against the Thunder. For the Wisconsin Sports Zone Network, I'm Ebo.
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12: All right. Kate comes in and Fuller comes gun blazing. I know where Fuller was coming from, though.
14: I get it.
12: The women in his life, my wife, Jen, she does not give 2 ounces of care when it comes to anything sport. Doesn't care.
14: I think it kind
12: doesn't
14: of
12: care.
14: Has to do with how you grew up as well.
12: Doesn't
14: if,
12: care.
14: If you played sports, if your family played sports, if your family cared about them, if you watched them together.
12: Well, nature versus nurture, right, Kate?
14: There you go.
12: Yeah, Jen did cry one time during a sporting event. And it was when the Milwaukee Bucks won their championship. Uh-huh. Giannis was on the TV, and he was visibly emotional, and he was, you know, talking about what it meant for him, his family, to win in the city of Milwaukee and Wisconsin and the Bucks. And I looked over, and Jen's watching the TV, and she's bawling her eyes out. And I go, what are you crying about? She goes, I'm just so happy for Giannis. And I go, baby, you didn't watch a single second of any of the NBA regular season, playoffs, or the finals. She goes, I know. I'm just so happy for him, though. I said, I love that for you. That's great. That's phenomenal.
14: I cry a lot during sports. Like, watching, even if it's not my team, even if it's, like, a high school state championship, I just, I don't know, I feel very empathetic for everyone, and I love that they're experiencing that level of joy.
12: Yeah, that's
14: Isn't
12: nice,
14: Isn't that
12: too.
14: What sports give?
12: As a Packers fan, doesn't really give that anymore. It's the opposite of joy.
14: Now, I have a question.
12: Misery, pain, sadness?
14: I've actually been debating this with a couple different people the last couple of days. If the Packers beat the Bears...
12: Oh, I'm just sticking it so hard to Bears fans.
14: Yeah, I mean, yeah. If the Packers beat the Bears, is the season, like, are the 2 losses they have so far negated? Are we okay?
12: Well, they'd be 3-2.
14: They'd be 3-2, and is the season right back on the right track if they just get the win against the Bears?
12: I don't know if it's on the right track, but I guess winning is the right track, so I guess.
14: Some people are saying there's an opportunity if they beat the Bears to not think about those 5 games this season and move forward and win the division.
12: Let's say you're on a flight. You're going somewhere. And you know, flight at first, it's delayed.
14: Yeah.
12: There's some problems. They send out some guys like duct tape in the wing.
14: Yeah.
12: Like, that doesn't look the greatest. But then they're like, all right, here we go. Then you get up in the air, they're up in the air, like, take off a smooth. But all of a sudden you're up there, all of a sudden, turbulence.
14: Yeah.
12: Hit the oxygen mask come down. You're like,
14: oh, shoot, I've never been on a
12: plane. But then the things settle.
14: Okay.
12: Food cart comes out. They're like, hey, we're going to give some free snacks. For what just...
14: Being, is it the wafers?
12: Yeah, it's like pretzels and nuts and...
14: Oh, not those salty pretzels.
12: Those are pretty good, actually, with a little Diet Coke. Yeah, and then, okay, it's not too bad. And then all of a sudden, there's like an unruly passenger. They're like...
14: Oh, gosh.
12: They got a little too drunk, you know, and then, you know, it's annoying. There's a kid crying. Like, ah, oh, this sucks. But the kid falls asleep, and they eventually subdue. They duct tape the really passenger to the seat. You see that one picture of one guy?
14: I saw that, yeah.
12: And then, you know, okay, things are good again. Turbulence. Or maybe someone goes takes a big dump in the little bathroom. It stinks.
14: Yeah, that's a tough move.
12: This is like the Packers season, right? You're taking off. You're still going to a destination right now. There's a little bumps, a little turbulence. There's a little people taking a dump down their leg. You know, there's an unruly drunk passenger.
14: Mm-hmm.
12: Well, let's say, you know, you beat the Bears. Let's say you beat, all of a sudden you're winning. You have above 500. You're looking like a playoff team. Are you landing in your destination? You still got there.
14: Right.
12: A little bumpy along the way. Kate's got a sneeze. 608-321-1670. Line one, good morning.
16: What a day, Ebo.
12: Nate?
16: Yeah.
12: Hey, Nate, what's up, dude?
16: I've been trying to get in ever since Wildflower called in like the 7 o'clock hour.
12: Wildflower, turquoise.
16: Do you get what's behind that or where that came from?
12: I have no idea. Turquoise, wildflower, I don't know what that is. Do you know
16: wildflower,
12: what it is?
16: Wildflower, turquoise.
12: Do you know what it is?
16: So it came from Tom Grossi.
12: Oh, I've never really watched him, so I know of him.
16: Yeah, so, like, Wildflower was a character he came up with as, like, the commies, like, fan.
12: Mm-hmm.
16: Because Wildflower's initials, WFT, same as the Washington football team.
12: Back
16: when they were doing that.
12: Okay.
16: But yes, Wildflower is constantly on alternative substances.
12: Oh, well, Thomas doesn't even drink, so I don't even know where it is. Yeah. Nate, it's honestly, like, I love the phone lines, but after fielding a couple of Hot Take Thomas phone calls, the radio terrorist, I'm a little gunshy in the phone lines right now.
14: Wait, I have to tell you something. Hot Take Thomas called me on Sunday after the Packer game.
12: Yeah.
14: Like, whatever.
12: What do you mean, you or the show?
14: The show.
12: Oh, okay.
14: I had to answer it. I didn't know who it was, by the way, right?
12: Mm-hmm.
14: So I'm like, okay, yeah, I'm going to put you on hold. Whatever. Goodbye. He texts me the next morning.
12: The you or the show?
14: Me personally.
12: How do you have your number?
14: He DMs me.
12: You gave...
14: He DM'd me on Instagram.
12: The radio terrorist, your phone number.
14: No, not my phone number.
12: Oh, okay.
14: He DM'd me.
12: Oh, okay.
14: And he DM'd me at 7:13 the next morning. Good morning, Kate. Exclamation, exclamation, exclamation. Thomas from La Crosse. Thanks for taking my call yesterday. It was great to set the tone for the postgame show. Hallelujah, hands. Fist emoji.
12: He is literally, Nate, the most interesting man I've ever talked to ever on the phone lines. And it's a roller coaster ride, dude. It's nuts every time.
16: Are we sure he doesn't need to be on some sort of medication?
12: I have no idea. All I know is, you know, in the movie The Dark Knight, when all the bad guys are sitting at the table and the Joker walks in, I feel like I'm like Gambit sitting there at the table, and Thomas
16: Gamble.
12: Is the Gamble. Yeah, excuse me. And X-Men's the Gamble. And I'm Gamble, and Hot Take Thomas is the Joker in the situation. You don't know what the guy's going to do. He's a lunatic fringe, man. It's wild, but I can't look away. I can't stop listening.
16: But after a certain point, you're just like, enough from the clown.
12: See, you get it. Exactly. You get it. But in the situation, I win. He does not.
16: Yeah.
12: I'm glad we could get to the bottom of that. Hey, your Chiefs, Tyreek Hill going to be a Chief or what?
16: Looks like it.
12: Yeah.
16: Like 80% of the way.
12: Yeah. Is that good?
17: We'll see.
12: Okay. More will be revealed.
17: I doubt he's going to be the Tyreek of, you know, 3 years ago, but.
12: Yeah. Yeah. Nate, anything else?
17: Hey, we got Kenneth Walker. That's all that matters.
12: There you go. Nate, anything else, buddy? There's two other calls behind you. I'm a little nervous.
17: No, that's it, man.
12: All right, see you. Much love, man. See you, buddy.
17: Later.
12: Line two?
18: Are you comparing the Green Bay Packers season to an airline flight?
14: Precisely.
12: Yeah. Well, we don't know where we're landing yet, though. Could be the ocean. Could be a tarmac. Could be a mountain.
14: They might have to do the thing where you get halfway from Fort Lauderdale to Wisconsin, and then instead of just finishing the flight, you have to go back to Fort Lauderdale.
12: Could be a lost situation, maybe. Our plane crashes. Some of us survive. We're wondering what's happening. Could be a lost situation, the show.
18: I think you better go up to the cockpit. I think you got Denzel Washington as your pilot.
12: Is he drunk?
18: You're going to go inverted here this weekend. You're going inverted.
12: We're going to land this thing upside down? Is that what you're saying?
18: You're going to have to go inverted to keep from going into the ground. That was actually a really good idea.
12: Well, yeah, save the plane. Save the people.
18: If you can't stop going this way, if I just flip her over, I keep going up. I thought it was
12: Are you comparing the Packers season to an airplane? Yes, I am.
18: You know, yeah. Well, that's a good way to look at it. That's a good way to look at it. Hello, Kate. I don't know if I ever called in with you in the co-pilot seat.
14: Huh? Well, here I am in the flesh in the co-pilot seat, telling Evo, right, like, you gotta stop smoking cigarettes. It's gonna go down.
18: Evo's like Denzel. You know, he's a pilot. Yeah. I don't think this is going to be like Sully. You know, I don't think this is going to end like Sully. You know, so.
14: Yeah, I wonder if we beat the Bears if it gives us like another hour.
12: The Bears is like getting free drinks off of the food cart, off the little liquor cart of the plane.
18: Right. Beating the Bears. If you guys beat the Bears, I'm going to say you totally redeemed yourself. I mean, really. Mm-hmm. I think things will look better. But we got the Brewers tonight. Mm-hmm. Hopefully they can go out there and just close this thing out, right?
12: Yeah. Yeah. You know? Yeah.
18: And then you got the Vikings situation. I seen O'Connell talking to the team, going, we haven't scored a touchdown since we played Green Bay. And then he kind of looked up in the crowd at Hawkinson with a little crappy look on his face. Thanks, Hawkinson. We're trying to score touchdowns here. You know? We're so bad. We are trying to not score touchdowns. That's how bad we are. So at least you got that going for us. Every Green Bay Packer would have went in the end zone and scored the touchdown.
12: Eric, let me ask you this. Eric, have you ever been in a Turkish prison?
18: No, but watching a Viking game feels like it, I can tell you that.
14: Are you really complaining when you guys are sitting at 4-0 right now?
12: Yeah, they're now morphed into being a successful Packers fan. Remember, we used to do this when the Packers won. Well, the Packers actually did just win. What am I talking about? Yeah. They beat the Buccaneers.
14: Yeah.
12: Eric?
18: Right. Yeah. Everybody won, so let's just be happy.
14: But you guys are like flying a paper airplane because it's not like a real airplane.
12: A lot of airplane references today.
14: Genuinely thinks that you're a 4-0 team.
12: A lot of airplane references today.
14: Paper airplane.
12: You ever seen a grown man naked?
18: One of those. What are you talking about?
12: Nothing. I was quoting the movie Airplane. Sorry.
18: Okay. Okay.
12: Eric, we love you, buddy.
18: See you. We're like in one of those like Alaskan planes that they go into the bush with and land on a postage stamp. That's what we're in.
12: Yeah. I feel like being a Packer fan right now, I feel like I'm in the... In the Alaskan Bush family.
14: I feel like I'm on a 737 that just has a lot of problems and nobody's willing to talk about it.
12: I'll land this damn thing. Eric, we love you, buddy.
18: Yeah, have a great day, boys and girls.
12: See you. Line three, good morning.
19: If Matt LaFleur is flying this plane, we're down in flames, buddy.
12: Hey, Todd.
19: Ryan Good cutting the pass or in the co-pilot. I don't know. Maybe there's an axe back there. Somebody better start chopping something. Yeah, I was looking at looking up Ben Johnson's kind of history. You know, offensive coordinator for the
20: Lions. Yeah,
19: that, and I guess he played third string quarterback for some Carolina team. I don't know, in college. And then I looked down, and it's like he got his medal stripped from him in the Olympics. I'm like, what the hell?
20: I think that's the wrong Ben Johnson.
19: Yeah, I think so.
20: I think that's the sprinter. Wasn't that the sprinter that was using PEDs?
19: Yeah, right. So I'm wondering if the Bears or if the Packers beat the Bears, which is just seems almost impossible. Boy, what does that do? And then I'm thinking all these injuries we have. It looks like I was looking, and we're maybe about the same as the Eagles. They got like 10 or 11 guys that are just their main dudes out besides quarterback.
20: Yeah.
19: So does Dud Policy and Brian Gutekunst keep LaFleur and say, oh, it's because of the injuries?
20: Hang on. You got to have a nickname. If you did both nicknames for Policy and Gutekunst, you got to do one for LaFleur then. Matt LaFleur.
19: Matt LaFleur.
20: Okay.
19: LaFleur. I call him Matt LaFleur.
20: Okay. And what was your question? But, I'm sorry.
19: No, if you know, this season goes south like we think it's going to go, and what your earlier guy thought they'd be 4-8 at one point, do they try and say, well, we can't hold this against him because he had so many injuries?
20: No, the excuses are done. The excuses are done.
19: Okay.
20: Yeah. I would hope so.
19: I hope to God you're right. I can't do this. You know,
20: there's no more fall guys. Yeah. It's now.
19: Yeah. I don't have enough drugs to
20: well, if I remember, I don't think you even drink
19: another year of
20: Todd. I don't think flour. You. I think I recall you said you don't drink even. So,
19: oh no, I drink.
20: Oh, I thought you said you didn't. For some
19: reason. You're thinking of somebody else.
20: Oh no, I still drink.
19: I throw them back. Oh yeah.
20: Hey, I'm going to be in Mount Horeb tomorrow. I might hit the Driftless Social Ups. Just I don't know what time, but
19: there. Well, I got to work, but we'll see.
20: Unbelievable, Todd. If Matt LaFleur is flying this plane, we're in trouble. See you, buddy. Much love, man.
19: We're down in flames. It's already done. It's toast. We're dead before we hit the ground.
20: See you, Todd.
19: Out.
20: Yeah?
19: See you. See you, man.
20: A lot of plane talk. I don't mind it. It's a good analogy.
14: It's not a bad one.
20: Right now, you're on a plane. There's some turbulence. You're still...
14: No,
20: you're still headed to your destination.
14: Turbulence, and no, we're not headed to a destination.
20: Okay, well, let me
14: postseason.
20: Let me rephrase it. They've won. They're 2-2. Maybe someone took a dump in the small little bathroom, and it stinks, Matt LaFleur. Maybe there's some turbulence. You know, the line we're rumbling around. Maybe there's a child crying, and you can't stop it. Like the running backs are crying about it. You won the game. Packers won the game. You're still on course.
14: Roger that.
20: The question is, are you on course to hit that mountain? Go in the ocean? Or are you going to land on the tarmac? Line one, good morning.
21: Hey, it's Sasquatch. Good morning.
20: Sasquatch. Hey, buddy.
21: I'm driving my car, so if you could leave me on for a couple minutes after I hang up, because I can't hear, I don't get radio. I have to be on the computer when I'm out. All right, so listen. I don't care. I don't expect everybody to like me. I don't care. I don't like a lot of people either. But that douchebag that called in after me and said, we'll get with it. You got to get on the internet. Okay, listen, first of all,
20: this was kind of
21: as a joke, okay? But if there's a woman out there, fine. But here, let's get something straight, buddy, if you're listening, okay?
20: He's listening.
21: You want to call me a conspiracy theorist? I'll tell you what. I'll meet with you, and we'll discuss this crap, and I'll prove to you that 85 to 90% of the crap over the last 15 years that everybody said was a tinfoil hat-wearing person is all coming out now. It's all coming out. So I guess we're not so stupid. That's number one. Number two, I wouldn't go on the internet to find somebody. Number one, you don't know if you're talking to a bot, a human, and then if you get on those dating sites, these people are living 50, 60, 80 miles away. You put in, I tried this stuff.
20: Could be scamming you. Could be a scam. There's Netflix.
21: That's right.
20: There's
21: so who's the smart
20: this?
21: Guy here? You look like an idiot. Go back and drink your beer and go back into your cave, whoever you are.
20: Hell yeah, Mike. His name is Rob. Rob, by the way.
21: Whatever, Rob. I mean, if you're going to, I'd be friends with anybody, but, you know, if you're going to sit there and make fun of my conspiracy theory, fine. You don't have to believe it.
20: Hell yeah.
21: You don't have to believe it. You want to go believe that 9/11 was done by,
20: Oh, Mike's just going for them all. Mike going hard in the paint right now. You tell Lord Bob, you tell Bob, or Rob, you tell him, Mike, you tell him.
21: Well, I mean, come on, man. I mean, all the crap's coming out. I told my family 30 years ago.
20: Well, Mike. Mike.
21: Oswald did not kill Kennedy. Oh, now it's all coming out. Isn't that interesting?
20: Well, it's the mob and the CIA. Mike, more importantly, though, real quick. And I like that you, I like you calling him out. That's, hell yeah, Mike. That's that Greek, that's that passion, that that Lou Ferrigno, that high tea, that temper, baby. I love that. That's, you're a man's man, Mike. Hey, but we'll talk Bears Packers coming up here. How are you feeling about, real quick, Mike, just because we got a break to hit. How are you feeling about the
21: Bears Packers? I don't know, man. I don't know how to feel on this one.
20: How do you think about it, okay?
21: I think that they could. Packers should be able to beat them if they could get to Bajan. Bajan, I mean, Ben Johnson's a smart coach, but I think he's dumb for not playing Case Keenum. And let me tell you real quick why. Because Case Keenum is a pocket passer. Mm-hmm. Jared Goff was a pocket passer. Did you see how efficient that guy, some 38-year-old geezer, was just driving that ball down the field?
20: Hey, what are we out against 38-year-olds?
21: I'm just in a rare mood, guys.
20: I love it. You're passionate, Mike. I love it. The passion.
21: No bad intent to that guy.
20: Call him an
21: a-hole. Say I'm dumb for that. It's okay.
20: Mike, I love the passion, dude. Okay. I love this. You're the man, Mike. We love you, buddy.
21: Well, I love you guys. And Kate, how you doing, sweetheart?
14: Bye-bye. I'm doing great. Have a good rest of your day. I hope it turns around here real quick.
20: Well, he's got it vented. He got it off his chest. We're feeling better now.
14: Yeah, you
20: got
14: to defend yourself.
21: Thursday, I'm sending you the picks. And then, you know. We're not making a big thing out of this, but it's
20: well,
21: okay.
20: We want to help find you love. I'm here to help. I'm here to help.
14: We're having a lot of fun.
21: I'm going to call in tomorrow and tell you what I look for in a woman.
20: Okay. I can't wait. Perfect. Sounds good, guys. Sasquatch. We love you, buddy.
21: Thank you.
20: Look at that, Sasquatch. Oh, I was supposed to leave on hold. Sorry, Sasquatch. Sasquatch fired up. I got so many calls. Screw it. Line two, good morning.
1: Striker, listen, and you listen close. Flying a plane is no different than riding a bicycle. It's just a lot harder to put baseball cards in the spokes.
20: I was thinking about you today, Maytag Man. I'm like, I haven't heard from him in a while, and here you are. Hey, brother.
1: Yeah, it's been a while. I've been working hard and became an uncle again for the second time last night.
20: Nice, dude. Congratulations.
1: Yeah. Little Eli Richard. So, yeah.
20: Cool. Congratulations, man.
1: He's back in Pennsylvania. He's great. Doing good. That's Mom's awesome. Doing good.
20: That's
1: so.
20: Great. Good to hear.
1: Yeah, I mean, heck, man, I haven't talked to you in a while, and the boys are doing cross-country. The girls are doing cross-country. Mason's, like, top 10 in the Southwest Wisconsin.
20: Never doubted it.
1: Right now.
20: Never doubted it. Hell, yeah.
1: He's just fantastic. And this is his first year doing it, so it's
20: awesome.
1: Crazy.
20: I'm
1: excited for the Brewers. It's fantastic, you know, being a Twins fan, living through all the pain of being a Twins fan recently. It's good to jump on the Brewers bandwagon here for the postseason.
20: Come on board, baby. There's more. There's room for you. There's room. Well, good.
1: It's fantastic.
20: Well, I'm glad you're doing good, man.
1: The Padres fans and then the Cubs fans like sticking up for the Padres.

0: would be like when you go to Thailand.
1: Thailand. Sawatdee. Oh, I got a. We got a new stay. We're at Bangkok for 3 nights. Or was it 4 nights? And then going to Krabi. And then gonna go to PP Island. PP.
0: Hey.
1: PP Island.
0: PP Island.
1: PP Island. You know what I'm gonna do over there?
0: PP.
1: PP all over that play out. I'm gonna. The haters who I'll be missing, they'll be hating on me while I'm peeing in water they'll never be in at PP Island. Just whizzing on them.
0: You hate me, but I'm peeing in places you've never been.
1: Our Instagram algorithms must be linked up. Yeah, you may hate me, but I'm peeing in places you've never been. Like the PP Islands, baby. Got a nice little stay at the PP Islands.
0: I'm
1: pumped, dude. I was thinking about taking the rig with me and doing the show live from Thailand.
0: It would be really fun to do at least
1: one. It's a 12-hour difference. And I think my wife would divorce me if I did that. So.
0: 6 p.m. to 10 p.m., you could have some beverages. It would be so fun.
1: Live from PP Island.
0: We would love it. Just one time, Ebo, please.
1: Hell no. Maybe I'll give you a call. Maybe I'll call in.
0: Yeah, all right, I like that.
1: We're going to take a break. We're going to take a break.

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3: Oh, that's so funny, dude. What a wild hour. Kate just got some career advice. Hey, use some throat spray.
4: Did she say that to you?
5: Yes. She told me to get throat spray. Like, dude, what's wrong with my throat, girl? No one's ever told me that before.
3: All right, we got some juggernauts online. There's a response, too, for Sasquatch from someone. But first, this guy's been waiting the longest. All right, guys, Seth. What's up, Seth?
6: Hey, real quick, I forgot to say congratulations to Vagabond on the birth of his kid.
3: What the... I got some news for you. He's listening right now, so he heard you.
6: Is he? Yep. Oh, hey, congratulations, man. I was going to say, you remember Kurt Benkert, right?
3: Kurt Benkert, it was spilling the tea on Matt LaFleur on the Twitters.
6: Yeah, well, so he's got a YouTube channel. I don't know if you've seen it.
3: Yep.
6: He's really good at breaking down film. And, I mean, considering he's played for the Packers, so I don't trust him to call a game on offense and see what he is more than Matt LaFleur at this point.
3: Matt LaFleur does not like him, though. Matt LaFleur does not
6: really?
3: Care. He does not care for Kurt Benkert, I'll tell you that.
5: They do not care for each other.
6: Mm-hmm. Did Matt LaFleur say something in the media about him before?
3: I guess Kurt Benkert has insinuated it many times, and also in that Ty Dunn article, it was Matt LaFleur seemingly did not care. I don't know. We'll see. Who knows?
6: No, like I said, it would be worth a shot to just have to call a game at this point because, well, really anybody. I mean, it doesn't even have to be Kurt. I mean,
3: it could be someone from the stands. It could be you, Seth.
6: Dude, I would. I'd call a game.
3: I know.
6: Why not?
3: And I bet you'd do it damn good, too.
6: I would. I'd do a hell of a lot better job than Matt at this point.
3: Hey, Seth, I was in the sauna. I was thinking about Matt LaFleur, and I came out of the sauna feeling exactly the same as I always felt about LaFleur. This time I was just more sweaty. So nothing changed besides sweating.
6: Oh, man. It'll make you sweaty and pissed off if you're not in the sauna anyways.
3: Yeah. Seth, we love you, brother.
6: All right.
3: I think this is... So Lord Bob called in yesterday and basically told Sasquatch off. And then Sasquatch called in a little bit ago and told Lord Bob essentially to go F himself. And I think we have the response. Is Lord Bob, is that you?
7: What up? Can you hear me? I'm out in the wind in a field.
3: We hear you loud and clear, Lord Bob.
7: Well, first of all, I forgot the other day. Congratulations to Vagabond on his sex trophy. Yay. Awesome. Cool. Now, Sasquatch, all I was asking was if you had the internet for your conspiracies. Oh, my God. Boo-hoo. Bob made me sad. Relax, dude. You know, you're talking about bots. You're talking about all these women that are way too far. You're down in Illinois calling a Madison station. So there are going to be some miles there, homeboy. Relax. I mean, if you want some listener-on-listener violence, I'm here for it all day. And me go sit in my cave and drink my beer, you really don't know me very well because I'm a hard liquor guy. You freaking Greek yogurt-inspired cup. So if we want to go back to conspiracy theories, sure, there's a ton of them. I'm all about it. But what actually has came true with all your moron stories throughout the years? Please name one thing that has actually came right. Oh, JFK. Oh, moon landing. Congratulations. You read a book. All right.
3: See you, buddy. A lot of sarcasm in that, I think. Vagabond, a lot of people are congratulatory of you right there. There you go. Proud Papa.
8: Yeah. That was pretty nice. I just woke up, honestly. So wake up to...
3: singing your praises.
8: To the listeners. Yeah. Had a quick trip. We were live on hold from the diaper changing station. So I like to, you ever watch Talladega Nights?
3: Yes. Man, yes. I think I own it on DVD and Blu-ray. What's the difference, by the way? I never knew.
8: Yeah. Yeah. It's, HD versus super HD. And, the average human eye can't detect it. So
3: enhance, enhance, enhance.
8: Capitalism. Yeah, that's right. Anyways, I put myself in the mindset of the pit crew from Talladega Nights, right? Those guys are rowdy in there. So, you know, I want to get one of those timers that they have where they kind of slap it when everything starts and slap it when it's done. I don't know if you ever did, like, cup stacking, but it's like one of those timers. But that's what I want to get for the diaper-changing table.
3: Oh.
8: Because I've realized you can kind of make this a competition.
3: Yeah.
5: You can see how fast you can do it.
8: Yes. Yes. So it's kind of like, you know, the kid who never wants to go run and get the thing, right? Hey, kid, go get me another beer, right? This is what some of the listeners are probably shouting, gee, that I imagine at some point. Hey, kid, go get me another beer, right? Mm-hmm. Kid says, oh, I don't want to do it. And he said, I'll time you.
3: Oh, that's dog. That's my wife. I love that. Yes, that makes.
8: That's my wife to me in the diaper changing table. I don't want to go change the diaper. I'll time you.
3: And you're like, I'm in, dude. Let's go. Hey, Vagabond. Yep. I had to go back and look at the pound predictor. Your kid was how many pounds and ounces?
8: 7 pounds, 2 ounces.
3: I had to go back and look. Mickey did get it. Mickey.
5: No.
8: Oh.
3: Mickey did say 7 pounds. 2 ounces. Mickey, what? Mickey's like, what did I win? Yeah. Well, Mickey, what did you win? Well, Mickey's very secretive about who, her real name, her address, anything. So I don't even know if I can send her anything. But Vagabond, with your blessing, Mickey has now won babysitting one night for Vagabond John, Mrs. Vagabond John, and the kid.
8: I think you're going to send her some beef sticks. What do you say?
3: She has now won a night to babysit for you while you guys can go out on the town.
8: Wow. What a prize.
3: Mickey, I'll find you something nice.
5: Yeah, just send us your address and we'll send you maybe.
3: Yeah, send us your address and your name and we'll send you something nice, Mickey.
8: Just send a P.O. box. Just go grab a P.O. box. That's all. I'm sure Mike, you know, Sasquatch Mike probably got 6 P.O. boxes. Right?
5: Yeah,
8: you
5: can go. For sure.
8: He's getting things shipped from all over the place. Lord Bob maybe has a couple too. So those two are titans.
3: Yeah.
8: That's going to be a fun little
3: I think
8: bit.
3: They're more similar than they think, you know, those two. So.
8: Exactly. Yeah. It's perfect.
3: Yeah.
8: Those guys, and one drinks beer and one drinks liquor. Or no, I guess Sasquatch doesn't drink at all. So,
3: Well, that's their only difference. Bob. Lord Bob, he doesn't abuse substances. He loves them. And Sasquatch doesn't do any of that. So.
8: Yeah, I was thinking about talking a little Badgers today, but, man, I'm just locked in on this Brewers team, man. Mm-hmm. I can't wait. I was just thinking about it. I was like, looking at the kid this morning, I was like, man, today's the first day. Tuesday's stuck. Right, this is the first day with no major sports, right? No NFL, right? Nothing really going on. I'm not really getting into hockey probably until the playoffs.
3: Yeah.
8: And then I remember, oh, snap, it's Brewers season. Yeah, it's baseball season. Yeah.
3: We're locked in, dude. Absolutely dialed
8: in. We got to wait till 8:30. I don't know if I can make it. But
3: well,
8: we're trying.
3: I think we got a newborn. Probably will keep you up. So,
8: dude, that's the crazy thing. Everybody said that. You're going to get, you know, sleep, say goodbye, say goodbye. Nope, we've had like 8.5 hours of sleep every single night.
5: Knock on wood right now.
3: Well, never stare a gift horse in the mouth, Vagabond John.
8: Yeah, I know. I'm going to take it. I mean, yeah. It's like at the blackjack tent, you know, you're just going to keep going until something disastrous happens. That's us with sleep right now. But
3: yeah.
8: I am looking forward to, you know, the Badgers going out to Pasadena. I think that's a really good.
3: You got time.
8: You know, they're headed to the Rose Bowl, right?
3: Mm-hmm.
8: And that's going to be fun. So
5: and
8: I really thought they would have been
5: SoCal.
3: And Vagabond,
5: kind of interesting.
3: Today is the first media day for Wisconsin basketball.
5: It is.
3: Greg Gard, and we got the Oceanic Pipeline. We got everyone from New Zealand and Australia. So 100%. it's a good day to be a Badger, mate.
5: Yeah, Greg Gard's going to speak, and then it's an open practice for all reporters, and then local media day.
8: That team is loaded, and if you already look at next year's recruiting class, he's already loaded up in the recruiting
3: Greg,
8: side of things.
3: Greg Gard rules.
8: Yeah, we're on the way up, fellas. Yeah. I don't know if Wisconsin sports teams are ever going to lose again, right? We just might.
3: Yep, we're just
8: 9-0
3: might keep
8: right
3: running.
8: Now. We're going for 10-0 tonight, and we're just going to keep taking this thing to the moon. How about
3: beautiful.
8: That?
3: How about to the that? Moon, baby. We love you, Vagabond.
8: All right, fellas. See you later.
5: Catch me outside. How about that?
3: Catch me on line 3. How about that? Line three? That means you go. The Flusher! Hey, you're still a loser. Oh, there he goes. That's the guy that emails insane things to my boss about me, my wife. Just wild stuff.
5: What?
3: Oh, yeah. Just wild stuff, dude.
5: I mean, I knew that it was a thing, but I didn't know that story behind it.
3: Wild.
5: Well, we're going to have to talk about this.
3: Well, I already have. I don't have nothing to talk about.
5: let's take this off the air.
3: I haven't told you about this?
5: Yeah, you've talked to me about it.
3: Oh.
5: I've heard it many times.
3: I assume, here's what, I was talking to someone yesterday, my buddy, he's moving to Utah. He escaped the Mormon faith from Utah to Wisconsin, but he's going back
5: going
3: now.
5: Going back to Utah.
3: He was bartending at the Willows.
5: Well, Mormons aren't supposed to drink alcohol.
3: Well, he loves his, he never abuses substances. He loves them like Lord Bob does. So I was talking to his birthday, I went and said hi, and we were talking. He's like, dude, some of your listeners are very passionate. I'm like, I know, I love it. And he goes, I think your haters might be even more passionate. I said, yeah, I know. He goes, I think, not to compare you to John Lennon. She's like, don't think I'm not. He goes, but I think there's going to be like a John Lennon situation with you one of these days. You know what happened to John Lennon, right? One of his fans brought up and shot him. And I said, actually, someone already threatened to shoot me. I gave him the address to the studio. And I said, I bet you won't, wussy. But I didn't say wussy. I said something that rhymes with it.
5: I hate that, Ebo, because
3: I said, I bet you won't.
5: Yeah. I'm here for the postgame show for the Packers, and they might come do it to me.
3: No, they love you. They love you. I bet you won't do it, you wussy. And you know what he did? Or he didn't do? He didn't do that.
5: Did he block you?
3: No, I think he got arrested again for methamphetamines. He was a schizophrenic. He talked himself in the third person and also referenced the creator a lot. That him and the creator were going to come get me.
5: Well, I kind of like that.
3: It made it interesting. Gotta always keep your head on a swivel, Kate. I gave him the address. I said, there's no security here. You can just walk in, essentially.
5: Yeah. Catch me outside. How about that?
3: Can't hurt steel. We'll come right back.

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0: morning.
1: Good morning.
2: Mike and Portage complained like 3 months ago about the 9 o'clock hour no longer being wild. I'm like, listen.
1: It lost its edge.
2: Yeah, listen. I don't force people to call in. I like taking calls. It's fun. Sometimes you got to talk some non-crazy things. But this hour has been, Kate, you've been a witness to this. How amazing has it been?
3: Yeah, this has been incredible, Ebo. And the least incredible thing that just happened is I really do think these are broken. I'm going to have to buy some new ones. But
2: here's what you do, Kate. Kate just broke some new headphones that we have here. Kate, here's what you do. There's headphones that look identical to that in the farm bullpen over here. What you do is
1: switch
2: them and don't say a word to anyone else.
1: Switch them.
3: Well, you just said it over air. Otherwise, I would have definitely
2: Kate,
3: done that.
2: Kate, shh. Your secret is safe with all of us. Just go in there during break.
3: Listeners.
2: Go in there during break. Switch them. Not in that. See this officer over here? See where I'm pointing?
3: Yes.
2: Not Kylie's. She'll be pissed. But the other ones, switch them. The old switcheroo. It's a victimless crime. It's like punching someone in the dark. Like, no one knows.
3: Mm.
2: It's fine.
3: This is why I like you as my boss, Ebo. A lot of reasons.
2: Yeah, you got it.
1: Was that caller going at Sasquatch Mike?
3: Yes.
2: Lord Bob? Well, Sasquatch Mike. Well, Lord Bob, it's been a back and forth for the last couple of days.
1: Oh.
2: So it's like a tennis match right now.
1: I missed out on that.
3: They're playing phone tag, but instead of calling each other, they call Ebo and leave voicemails for each other.
2: And I'm glad I can facilitate all of that.
1: Yeah, and we profit.
2: Hey,
1: That's a good question.
2: Bears-Packers rivalry.
1: Correct.
2: So, Peter Bukowski has...
1: I got two friends who text me about, what is he tweeting? Text me this morning saying, what is Peter tweeting about?
2: So, I had to... I muted him a long time ago. I muted him. Who's that high-pitched guy? Andy?
3: Andy Herman?
1: Andy Herman?
2: There's a couple accounts that I've muted. So I just like, because I'm like, God, these takes, it's mind-numbing to me. And it's not against them. It's just me. It's a me thing. It's my cross to bear. So I had to go back and look.
1: It's my cross to bear.
2: I had to go back and look. And I was curious. And it was talking about, like, I understand the Packers and Bears are currently at different places this season, but Green Bay has never talked about the Bears like this. And they referenced, you know, Ben Johnson. Mm-hmm. And then did you hear Luther Bird in the wide receiver of the Bears? Did you hear that presser, Grant?
1: I did.
2: Kate, did you hear this?
3: No.
2: Here, I'm playing. Yeah. Maybe. Hang on, I think I got to unmute. Here we go. Sorry, I had to unmute the tab there.
4: And last one.
5: Luther, you mentioned that you're with it all with this rivalry. Your head coach obviously is too. He brought it up while still handing out the game balls yesterday. How do you describe from a player's perspective kind of the tone that Ben sets for this opponent?
6: I feel like you want to beat them really bad. Like everybody else in the room, every Chicago fan, we just want to beat them real bad and make them quit.
3: A lot going on up there.
1: Yeah, I was
3: going
1: to say.
4: Thanks, Luther.
1: he's off to his physics class at night school in Chicago.
3: Thanks, Luther.
2: Maybe the bulb is a little dimly lit, but
1: him and Tyler Hero would be that'd be a good podcast to listen to. Those two going.
3: So
1: back
3: they,
1: and
3: hope
1: forth.
3: They do that. So we need to give more people microphones.
1: Yeah, no kidding.
2: Ben Johnson, he also after the Bears beat the Jets. By the way, afterwards in the concourse, they're chanting "Green Bay sucks" after beating the Jets. That's how irrelevant the Jets are. But
1: no kidding.
2: I think they would have chanted it anyways.
1: Well, yes, but the Jets do suck.
2: But the Jets, it's,
1: parenthetically.
2: So Ben Johnson afterwards even referenced it being Packers week after he handed out game balls. Like, this consumes their mind. Matt LaFleur was talking about he's not going to get caught up in it. Do you guys think that, like, I'm going to play you this clip now. Do the Packers, they care about the rivalry?
7: I'd rather play the Bears first. I need to get back. That's just what it is.
8: I definitely wanted to play the Bears. If we get a chance to put the Bears season to bed, it means a lot to us for sure.
9: A lot of guys took that hit that he took a little personal, you know, so I'm not saying we're going to go out there and play dirty or nothing like that. But.
2: And I can't stand the music behind it. But there's Packers, Keyshawn Nixon, the career formerly known as Josh Jacobs, and Christian Watson. Like, Packer, do we think about the Bears at the level they think about us?
3: I do not.
2: We just don't chant Green Bay sucks.
1: No,
2: we
1: don't do that. We chant the Bears still suck.
2: But only during Bears games.
1: Yeah. Yes, correct.
2: Right?
1: I think so, yeah.
3: But if the Bears are able to get these wins because they hype it up so much, then I have no problem with the Bears doing that. And I honestly wish that the Packers would.
1: Who is your biggest rival at Edgewood, Kate?
3: At Edgewood?
1: Yeah.
2: Carthage.
3: No.
2: Carroll.
1: Did you not really have one?
3: Probably Aurora.
1: Okay.
3: I mean, not even probably. It was Aurora.
1: Okay. That was a special week, I would assume.
3: They
2: wouldn't even
3: week.
2: Reference I mean, the Aurora Borealis that week, Grant.
3: Okay.
2: Kate doesn't know what that is.
3: I feel like I do, but I...
2: See? She doesn't know.
3: Clocking.
2: It's okay.
1: It's not it's not clocking.
2: The Aurora Borealis.
1: Look. I don't care what
2: not clocking. Sorry.
1: And the Packers do, but they need to start winning
3: games.
1: Well,
3: they just have to win. Yes.
1: Can I just say, with this whole Tyler Dunn story, I don't care if Matt LaFleur begins every meeting by kicking a dog in front of every player. I don't care. I care that they're losing.
2: Well, does it matter what kind of dog? Or
3: Matt LaFleur's trying to be too nonchalant.
1: Correct. Wiener dog. What a worthless animal. I talked about this with a friend on Sunday. Disgusting, worthless, mean.
2: We used to have a little wiener dog named Schultzy, my grandma.
1: Yeah, and it barked
2: little Schultzy.
1: Everyone. And yeah. My friend had two wiener dogs. They would piss on the floor and then roll around in it. Just a worthless animal.
2: Matt LaFleur, I think, is worried about the life of Jordan Love. Who's going to run the ball, the line, and his career? All that's fixed, though, if you beat the Bears, your career anyways.
1: Like, correct. Yeah. And we do have a trend in the NFL right now of thinking teams are dead, and then all of a sudden they look great. Look at the Falcons. Look at the Patriots. I'm not predicting. The Packers look horrible.
2: I think Matt LaFleur's the...
3: But Grant, I'm sorry.
2: Yeah.
1: Yes, Kate?
3: If the Packers win...
2: The Aurora Borealis.
3: Is everything that happened in the last 5 weeks negated? Or 4 weeks?
1: Let me ask you this. You
2: a lot of questions.
1: You produced the Green and Gold postgame show. Do you think so?
3: No!
1: I do not.
3: I don't.
1: But it would
3: think
1: be. But
3: so.
1: It would be a great step.
3: I was invited to go to the Bears Packers game, but because of all the doom and gloom surrounding the Packers,
2: wrong. It's because she's trying to get out of the postgame show. That she can't find something to work for a year. That's the only reason she's not going right now.
3: Don't lie to me. That's not true. That's not true.
2: You're not going up there to see the Aurora Borealis. I'll tell you that
1: serves a grander purpose.
2: You're just playing dumb,
3: really
2: right?
3: I don't really want to do a Bears Packers. You're just playing coy, show, right? To be honest, sounds like one of the worst things. I did it for the first 4 weeks. I need a break.
1: If they lose by 30, Matt LaFleur fire.
2: It's part of your job.
3: Could be interesting.
2: It's in your job
3: and also, yes, I am looking forward to the Packer post game show.
2: Thank you.
3: Sunday.
2: There we go. That's what I like to hear.
1: There we go.
2: Kate, you know what it is, right? You're just messing.
1: The Aurora Borealis.
3: It's like
2: you know what it is, right? Don't give her any hints. Don't give her any hints.
1: I can't tell what she's asking me.
2: It's not inside your body.
1: She's pointing. Yeah, it's not a physical body thing.
2: That's your kidney you're pointing to.
3: Oh, I thought it was my nipple.
2: That's an areola. And I'm an expert in those. That's an areola.
3: Well,
2: By the way,
3: what an areola is.
2: Do
3: what's
2: you?
3: Is it a
2: can you see
3: skull?
2: Mine right now? I put this mesh jersey on. I didn't realize you could see my nipples through it.
1: Oh, nice.
2: Yeah, you see my areola?
3: Yeah, you have kind of small nipples.
2: I know, they're like dimes.
1: The most heterosexual man in radio. What were you saying, Kate? You were asking, is it what? Kate.
3: Is it like stars?
1: That's very close.
2: It's Kate.
3: Aurora Borealis. It's stars.
2: I'm going to turn your
3: it's
2: mic off. I got to turn your mic off. We got to hit break. Kate, you can look up. Look at my Aurora Borealis right here. It's cold in here. We'll be right back.

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9: All right, unbelievable time as always on Over the Line. 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Dustin May, any faith check? 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Dustin May, where you at, Grant Bills?
10: Optimism. He's due.
9: He's got to be.
10: And I don't think the Brewers are counting on him to go 6 or 7.
9: No, is it going to be like an starter situation, like an opener?
10: They will be ready to move.
9: Yeah. Kate, faith check, Brewers, Dustin May.
11: I'm feeling good about
9: the power of ginger.
11: Brewers, Dustin May. Gingers don't like him. For today, love him.
10: Don't trust them.
9: Gingers don't like him, but for today, love him. Grant, a couple people message in, tell you to go F yourself, what's your wiener dog take?
10: Terrible dogs.
11: I also just want to make a public apology about my
9: Aurora Borealis.
11: The Northern Lights. It wasn't something I studied. Not great.
9: Well, it's not like we...
11: Pretty embarrassing. I take this one for the team.
9: Hey, the ghost of my grandma's dog, Schultzy, wiener dog, says go laugh yourself too, Grandpa.
10: Terrible dogs.
9: All right, we'll see you guys. Bill, have fun, baby.
10: World would be better off without him.
0: We've got Wisconsin sports covered. W244DR Fitchburg. WOZN Madison. The Zone. 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
9: Well, the Brewers are headed out west. It's where they'll look to close out their National Divisional Series tonight in Game 3 against the Padres. Jake Bowers was asked, what does Milwaukee need to do tonight at Petco Park?
12: Just keep the focus. Keep the focus. Keep responding. Mistakes are going to be made. It's a high-pressure environment. It's gonna be a hostile crowd, and keep taking punches and keep giving them back.
9: Dustin May will get the ball for the Crew. He went 2-2 with a 5.64 ERA over 10 starts with Milwaukee after being traded from St. Louis. It'll be his fourth career start in the postseason. May now talks on having pitched at Petco before.
13: Yeah, it's definitely good to have, but everyone knows when the postseason starts, everything's kind of a blank slate. So excited to have the opportunity and fun crowd to pitch in front of. They're very energetic. They get into it. They don't take any pitches off, so it's a lot of fun to be a part of, for sure.
9: First pitch tonight between the Brewers and the Padres will be at 8:30. Turning to the Packers, linebacker Edgerrin Cooper is out for the season with an Achilles injury. Green Bay will now turn their attention to Chicago as they host the Bears on Sunday. Wisconsin football is on their bye week. They'll look for a fifth straight win next week at UCLA. And the Bucks opened up their preseason last night, falling to the Timberwolves 116-97. The Deer will be back into action tomorrow night against the Thunder. For the Wisconsin Sports Zone Network, I'm Ebo.

0: so weird. It's a sweep day, baby. Hopefully it happens. We'll love it if it does. That's for sure. Sweep day. Can the Brewers pull it off? Get a little rest, relaxation, get back home, be good to go. Have an NLCS sitting in our lap. Be fantastic. I'm hoping, like the rest of you, hoping. So we've got some Brewers baseball to talk about today. Packers off today, back at it again tomorrow. But in regards to the NFL, we got Sam Bruckhaus is going to join us today. It's from Sumer Sports, as he does every Tuesday. We talk a little bit more about the breakdown that was from the game this past Sunday. And now that we've completed all the games, boy, does Atlanta look real. They looked good last night. I don't know if you watched that game, but Atlanta looked real. I was kind of happy to see the Yankees go down, and they're about to be swept out of the postseason. That was kind of exciting. I like that. The one thing that I want to talk about today, specifically in regards to the NFL, we are kind of at the unofficial quarter point. Now, with a 17-game season, you know, not officially, so for all of you mathematicians out there, don't come and scream at me. But we got four games in. What is the same? Now, I'm talking about your opinions going into the season. What is the same? What has changed? Teams that are in it, teams that aren't. So we're going to get into all of that today. And we're going to talk some Brewers coming up here a little bit later on. Got our buddy Chuck Freeman from the Locked On Brewers podcast. He's going to be joining us. Always exciting to talk to Chuck as the season continues on. So I'm excited about all of that as well. So, and I had promised you yesterday, I said, look, yesterday was a busy day. Mondays, you know, Mondays, football Mondays always are, but we had a plethora of stuff to talk about. We had a Badgers big win. We had a Brewers win, doubled up over the weekend. The Packers got a win, but it was ugly, but you take it, you know. So we had all of that to digest. So today I'm going to get back to the text messages, emails, all that kind of stuff that we had from yesterday, in addition to all the stuff that we're going to have today. Yes, I'm wearing the Milwaukee garb today. Let's go, Brewers. Let's go, Brewers. Let's go. I'm in the mood. I'm in the mood. Yes. So I'm excited about it. Excited about it. You want to chime in today? Do it. 877-867-1670. 877-867-1670. You can also track us down 608-321-1670. 608-321-1670. 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Take us anywhere and everywhere. You can be laying on the beach. You can be, well, maybe flying in a plane. I don't know. They got Starlink up there. I guess you could. You could be, you know, sitting out in the middle of Camp Randall watching a game, watching practice. You'd be off in New Mexico somewhere looking for aliens and spaceships. You can be sitting on a toilet, whatever. We're everywhere. 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I'm fired up. I can't wait for tonight. I can't. Can't wait. Can't wait. Grilling tonight. Out back. Cigars are ready. Can't wait. I'm giddy. Find us on Facebook, Instagram, and TikTok over at The Bill Michaels Show. You can track us down on the Twitch app, the Kick app, the LinkedIn app as well. Watch the television show. We beg you to do it. Saturday night, 8 o'clock Central Time. My 24 TV in Milwaukee. Yeah, baby. Inspiring. I'm excited. Hopefully you are, too. I'm excited for tonight. Big time. Grant Bills, I have no idea, to be honest with you, what the hell I tuned into today on Over the Line. I turned it on, and it was kind of running in the background. I came in, and I turned the volume up, just as Kate says, yeah, you really do have small nipples.
1: Yeah.
0: Don't know what that was all about. Shook my head and walked out of the room.
1: Well,
0: I am tuning in to Sasquatch Mike trying to find a date and talking about how he is not does not have ED. I'm tuning in and finding out that, you know, apparently Ebo has small nipples. I don't know what's happened over the line, but it's the rails are no longer there.
1: We were talking about Packers Bears. So I asked Kate.
0: Oh, naturally.
1: College athlete. What was your biggest rival in college? She said Aurora. And then Ebo said, oh, Aurora Borealis. And then we started quizzing Kate on if she knew what that was. And she thought it was a nipple. And we explained to her that that's an areola.
0: Oh,
1: and
0: then, really? She didn't know what the Aurora Borealis was?
1: She got there. She was, after that, she's like, it's something with stars. And we're like, yeah. But Ebo was popping out. He's got kind of like a mesh Brewers jersey on today, so you can kind of see his nips, yeah.
0: Okay.
1: So that's actually, when I outline it like that, that's it makes a little bit more sense what you tuned into. You just needed the backstory. Or maybe it doesn't.
0: That's a really wild path to go down.
1: Pretty reasonable, sensical path.
0: It's easy. Yes, it is. Yeah. It absolutely is. And that's what makes a lot of me scared, because it's just that easy to follow you down that primrose path. I'll go down the path with you. I don't care. So I'm all for it. I just never know what cul-de-sac we're going to turn down and where we're going to end up. So I don't know.
1: I have regularly sized nipples. I'd just like everyone to know that.
0: Okay, well, there you go. So life is good then. Got it all out there. Can see this on a Saturday morning before a Badger game, where you have those holes drilled into plywood.
1: There's a name for those. I'm not sure if I can say it on the radio, though.
0: There you go. So how are we looking? All right. So there you go. You got the explanation for what was going on during Over the Line this morning. Can't believe she didn't know what the Aurora Borealis is.
1: She got there. You know.
0: Okay.
1: It just wasn't her first guess.
0: You know, like in Wisconsin, we look at it and basically call it the Northern Lights.
1: Correct.
0: That's kind of it, you know, for those that don't know. Kate and three people. So, okay. You got the Brewers game 3 of the National League Divisional Series tonight in San Diego. Dustin May, 7-9 on the season with a 4.70 ERA. Nick Pivetta, 3-2 with a 2.86 ERA going to the hill tonight. So, Brewers are on, by the way, for those that did not know, a 7-game win streak. It includes the final 5 games of the regular season, 2 into the NLDS. And, by the way, the game on Sunday where they had the walk-off, it is just the game 2 of the victory. It was just the 3rd walk-off win in franchise history in the postseason, for those that did not know. It just doesn't happen that often. It was huge. It was huge. Love it. So I'm excited. I got games coming up tonight. So yesterday, I have to admit, I had some running around. I had to go to my doctor yesterday to kind of get the final okay on my back. And I did. And things are very good. So to all of you that have emailed me and texted and all that kind of stuff, yes, it is. I am back to about 90. I haven't felt this good in over a year and a half. And I'm not lying to you. I didn't realize I was that bad. It's like how you just adapt to pain over time. I didn't realize I was that bad. And so now they've got me pretty much straightened out, which thank God for that. So anyway, so I went to the doctor yesterday, and then I went to the grocery store. And then from there, I went down to Roberts, and I thought, you know what? Tonight calls. I feel like I'm Ted Knight in the movie Caddyshack, and he's looking at the putt, and he starts to pull his putter out, and he goes, no, this requires the old Billy Beru. You know, and he's like, oh, Billy. So last night went down to Roberts, and I thought, I'm home tonight. I'm so excited. I'm looking forward to the, the game tonight. And I thought, what am I? Oh, and then he had those personal Al Capone roasts. I'm like, oh, Paul. So I bought 2 of them, 1 for tonight, 1 for tomorrow, if needed. Bought 2 of them. So that's grilling tonight. Personal Al Capone roast ready. I got a good cigar ready for an after party down in the cigar bar, down the wagon wheel tonight. My night is set. I'm ready to go. Everything's fired up. I cleaned up the great room a little bit just to kind of have in case I want to go in there and have some space. I'm ready. I'm excited. I'm running around the house trying to accomplish stuff. So I have nothing to do but sit down and watch the game tonight. That's what kind of excited I am. So looking forward to talking to Chuck Freeman today. We're going to talk with him about this Brewers team and about his faith in Dustin May going to the hill tonight. And later on today, we're going to talk with Sam Bruckhaus. And I really want to go through the question via the NFL. What did you believe going into the season, and what has surprised you? What has upset you? Obviously, I think there's going to be some Packers fans that are going to chime in on that. But more so than anything, who are now the as we get to the quarter point, the unofficial quarter point, who are the legitimate contenders at this point in the NFL? Like, who do you think has a really legitimate shot at getting deep into the postseason and meeting up in California this year? Who is it? Who are the ones that are, like, legit? And I want to get into that as well. I go to the AFC side. Buffalo's still my contender at 3-1, even though they got beat by New England. Buffalo's still it for me. I am, at this point, to be perfectly honest with you, I am stunned that tied for the top of the AFC North. Baltimore, I expected. I thought they'd get a bounce, and they have. Although Lamar Jackson most likely going to miss this weekend's game on the road against Atlanta. Atlanta looks really good, but he is most likely going to miss the game this coming weekend. The Cleveland Browns are 3-1. 3-1. Cincinnati 2-2. They've lost both of their receivers in Jamar Chase and T. Higgins. Pittsburgh's Pittsburgh. They're pretty much where I thought they would be. Jacksonville has really played some pretty good football. And for those that don't know, Jacksonville has the largest point differential in the AFC. The largest point differential in the AFC. They are only second in the NFL to the 49ers. But that's how good they've been playing. Jacksonville's been playing some really good football. You got Kansas City, obviously, at 4-0 in the season, which I shouldn't be surprised, but I somewhat am. The Raiders are 3-1. I still think the Raiders come back down to earth, but the Raiders are plus 31, and Kirk Cousins is playing the way Kirk Cousins played like 4 years ago when he was playing for Minnesota. So he's playing really well. So I don't know what necessarily to believe there. I still think at 2-2, the Denver Broncos are going to have something to say. The Chargers are pretty much done. Their season is over. Tennessee is over. Houston is done. All of those teams sitting at 0-4, along with the Miami Dolphins, their season's over. You're just not going to climb out of that hole at all. Tampa Bay Buccaneers at 0-4, their season's pretty much over. So there's all of that. But I still am sticking with Buffalo out of the AFC. But Jacksonville looks good. Kansas City's back to looking good. I don't believe in Cleveland at 3-1. I believe more in Baltimore. Cincinnati still does not look like a contender team, even though they thought they would be. And New England, I still don't know what to make of New England. I know that Drake May looked pretty good at Highmark the other day, but I don't know if I can really still bet on New England at this point. So that's the AFC look. NFC. Oh, man. Well, put it this way. The Giants are the number one team in the East. Philadelphia, I keep waiting for Philadelphia, because Philadelphia does this. They look terrible, terrible, terrible, terrible. They hang on, and then all of a sudden they turn it on. The problem is Philadelphia's got the same issue the Green Bay Packers do. Their offensive line stinks. From where it was when it was led by Kelsey during a championship run to where it is today, it is eroded terribly over time. Not much time for Jalen Hurts to throw. Now you've obviously got a hamstring issue, you know, with the running back. I just don't know if they're going to be able to recover and turn things around. Sirianni's getting roasted again by, you know, their fan base for being angry and whatever, you know, kind of craziness he's got going on. And, you know, so Saquon Barkley being down, I think, you know, he was the guy that at least took the pressure off of Jalen Hurts. So I don't have a lot of belief in them. A lot of belief in the Eagles right now. The Cowboys are an enigma. They can score. They just can't stop anybody. That defense, they continue to pick up bodies, and they can't get better. The Commanders are sitting at 1-3. I still don't have a lot of belief in Minnesota, but you can't argue at 4-0. And, you know, again, they've been able to play teams really, really tough, and that defense in Flores is keeping them in it. I still think the Bears, I did not see the Bears kind of doing what they're doing, but they are so fundamentally sound. They've been so impressive in year two under Ben Johnson, and they're winning without Caleb Williams. So Caleb Williams not going to be playing this coming weekend against the Green Bay Packers, but he's probably going to be back the following week. We'll wait and see. But they're winning games without him, and they just are so fundamentally sound. That's all I can say. The Packers at 2-2 are somewhat of an enigma. To be perfectly honest with you, they're negative 32. Negative 32 right now in point differential. The Lions can't stop anybody. They can score with anybody, but they can't stop anybody. And I think that window is closed. I thought for sure that they would have a bounce back season this year. Maybe defensively they'd get better, but I don't have a lot of belief in them anymore. So it might be the Chicago Bears to win the division with a close Minnesota team at number two, and then Detroit and the Packers fighting it out to keep out of the basement. And probably Detroit's going to win that battle because Detroit can score and their offense can move the football, and the Green Bay Packers are just a mess, for lack of a better term. I don't know what to make of Carolina and Atlanta and New Orleans. Tampa Bay's done. I like New Orleans, and I want to see New Orleans rise up, but I just don't think it's their year. I think they've got another year of seasoning to go. Atlanta just looks so good with Bijan Robinson. You know, early on, they didn't look really good. Then all of a sudden, Michael Penix Jr. came in, and he starts winging it all over the place, and he's just looked remarkable. So maybe I switch and I take Atlanta. I think I did take Atlanta. Oh, no, I think I took Tampa Bay, if I'm not mistaken, to win that division. Atlanta to finish second. So I think Atlanta, if I have to adjust my pick, probably go with Atlanta. And then there's the Rams and the Seahawks and the 49ers and the 49ers. It doesn't matter. They just keep winning. They just keep winning. I still don't think the 49ers are a Super Bowl team, but they just keep winning. So we'll talk about all of that, thoughts, quarter point, all that kind of stuff coming up here when we come back. And I think that's what's on the docket today. Anything else? Matt LaFleur spoke yesterday. We'll hear from him coming up bottom of the hour. Anything else today that's on the docket?
1: No, nothing crazy. I do think we need to dig into the Packers-Bears rivalry a little bit, like you said, and how these two teams are handling it. And I don't know that there's a back and forth, but it's clear that the Bears are taking one route and the Packers are taking another. And
0: right.
1: We can examine that a little bit more throughout the day. I have some audio on that, too.
0: Let's do this. We'll break. We'll come back. We've got more. It is a Tuesday. Brewers tonight taking on the Padres. We can't wait. We're excited for it. We got a lot to talk about today. Stay tuned. More of the Bill Michael Show.
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17: He's a tough one to lose. I mean, we all saw what he was able to do in basically a half of football and the player that he is. My heart hurts for him and, you know, his recovery and what he's going through, but it's an opportunity for those other guys. McDuffie's played a lot of great football for us. I think Hopper's shown really well, so those guys will get a nod.

Welcome back. Edrin Cooper lost for the season. And that is a big loss. Big loss, unfortunately. I had mentioned a little bit earlier, our buddy Paul at Paul Roberts, Roberts Specialty Meats, went down there yesterday, said hi to everybody, picked up an Al Capone roast, can't wait for tonight. I encourage you, look, hey, if you're going to be doing tailgating, getting ready for the Brewers, getting ready for the Packers, when the Badgers come back, whatever it may be, or you're going to be like me, you're going to be sitting at home tonight, you're going to be prepping for this game, getting ready for the whole thing, get down to Paul Roberts. Roberts Specialty Meats on Sunset Drive in Waukesha, the ribs on a stick, the Al Capone roasts,

0: and significant this year, not just with the Packers, but I mean, a lot of guys going down. And I was talking to a friend of mine, and I was talking to my doctor yesterday, as a matter of fact, and he's a huge sports fan. And he was saying the same thing. He's like, there's a lot of injuries. He said, is this because they just don't play in the preseason? I don't know. I mean, every year, you know, one year you get a ton of them. The next year, not nearly as many. I think sometimes it's just luck. Sometimes it's bad luck. I don't know what to tell you. You know, it's just the ones that are so devastating. I mean, I didn't even hear about blowing out an Achilles until Kevin Durant did it years ago.
1: Yeah,
0: not that common.
1: They weren't as common except for older players.
0: Yeah.
1: Now you have like Jason Tatum at like 26.
0: Yeah.
1: Or Edrin Cooper.
0: Yeah.
1: I don't know how old he is off the top of my head, but he's not 30 plus.
0: No, he's only probably 26, 27 tops. It's just these injuries and the non-contact injuries.
1: Yeah, he's 24.
0: Yeah. It's mind-boggling. You know, it's almost, you hate to say, it's almost like they should go back to selling cars and drinking beer and smoking cigarettes during the off season. You know, I mean, it's like, what the hell? It's like the more you train, the more they work out, the more they get their bodies ready and, you know, for the long, grueling season. And next thing you know, there's, you know, guys snapping Achilles. And I don't remember it being this common. But, and the Achilles, that's 2 years. You know, Edrin Cooper's going to be back next year, but he's not going to be the same player.
1: He might never be the same player.
0: Yeah, he's not going to be the same player. Now, Rodgers is older. Rodgers went through it, and Rodgers said he's not the same guy. There's certain things he just doesn't do the same anymore.
1: His game isn't contingent on running sideline to sideline and being like Edrin right. Cooper's game is speed. He's good at a lot of things, but his calling card in the draft was speed. He's fast.
0: Yeah, right. I just don't. I haven't heard of that this much this often, you know. So, I, not that I want to get too deep into it. But that being said, it's kind of wild the way all of these injuries. You've got hamstrings that are popping up, Achilles that are popping up, knees that are popping up. You know, the sprained ankles are always going to be there. But the injuries, it's crazy. And now they're talking about all these different rules for quarterbacks because so many quarterbacks have gone down so early in the season. And I'm begging them not to do anything. It's just ridiculous. You know, every time somebody gets hurt, you get three or four quarterbacks of superstar status that are gone, then everybody wants to change something. Everybody's got to change. We got to keep the quarterbacks healthy. Well, first of all, why is it just a quarterback? You know, if I'm on the NFLPA committee, I'm like, why is it just a quarterback? Why not keep other guys healthy? And then in addition to that, it's you're just softening the game at every turn. It's bad enough we've got a flag on almost every play. Now you're going to try to soften the game again. So I don't want to see any of that. But it's just unfortunate. It's more luck of the draw than anything.
1: Yeah, in the last 336 days, this is what Andy Herman tweeted. You want this list?
0: Yeah.
1: So Micah Parsons tore his ACL. Zach Bacobiwelli tore his patella, but he tore it last year too. So for the second straight year, their star left tackle or right tackle, who they paid, Jaden Reed, neck surgery. He also broke his collarbone last year. Edrin Cooper, torn Achilles, and Tucker Kraft, torn ACL. That's last calendar year for the Packers. And how much money between Micah Parsons, Zach Bacobiwelli, Jaden Reed, Tucker Kraft? I know they just extended Tucker Kraft, but that's kind of your team, Bill.
0: Right.
1: You know what I mean? Like, that's kind of just your team. Those are all of your really good players who aren't your quarterback. So I'm not making excuses for Matt LaFleur. They haven't won a championship, and I know that Brian Gutekunst 2 years ago said it's time to start winning championships. I don't fault them for not being able to win championships with all those amazing players getting hurt. I fault them for losing five straight and melting down at the end of the year. That's different. But if I'm Matt LaFleur, I'd be like, guys, what do you want from me? Every other week, like, one of my best players is going down with a not just like a high ankle sprain. Oh, we'll have to deal with this year and it'll be annoying. Like, these are catastrophic injuries.
0: Right. No, I agree. I remember there was a time when the Packers went through this for like a couple of years where they just had these bad injuries. They had a lot of hope. They had a lot of opportunity. And then they had these bad injuries. And they were somewhat able to overcome, but it's just you never were able to get the

0: you know, get on track to be as good as your potential was. I don't know if this year is going to continue in that path, but Edgerrin Cooper's a huge loss. He's a huge loss. That's a big-time loss. So you lost one of your best playmakers in the middle. You lost one of your faster guys in the middle. You know, that's going to hurt big time. And now you really you're looking forward to, say, I don't know, Carolina at home is probably the earliest you're going to get Micah Parsons back. Otherwise, it's going to be when the Minnesota Vikings come calling, like November 15th. That would be my guess. I don't think you're going to start Micah Parsons. First of all, he's not going to be available for the Bears or Cowboys. I think that's out of the question. I know it's out of the question for the Bears. You're not going to start him on that turf over in Detroit. You're not going to put him there. That's not going to be his first game back. So it would either be Carolina October 29th. You're not going to play him against the Patriots on that turf. You probably come back home and face the Minnesota Vikings, or you would hold him out an additional week to be sure he's really ready to go after the bye week, and then let him go play against Los Angeles. But I think the preference would be play against the Vikings on November 15th, then have a full week, a bye after that, to rest and get ready, and then come back and take on the Rams after that, if indeed it would go in that direction. So we'll have to wait and see. But I would assume it's probably going to be that Vikings game.
1: I think it'll be November at this point.
0: Yeah. Oh, yeah. That's why I'm looking at it. And it's not going to be New England because, again, I don't want to start him on turf. I don't want to put him on that turf. Somebody just asked about how many wins do I see the Packers getting. I've adjusted it from 11 to 7. That's where I'm at. I don't think they're going to beat the Bears. I don't think they're going to beat the Cowboys. I don't think they're going to beat the Lions. Carolina coming to Lambeau Field on a Thursday night prime. Statistically, things are in their favor, so I would say, okay, let's give it to them there. I originally thought they could beat New England, but I just don't. What I've seen out of this team, I just don't think they're capable of doing it. So I'm going to say they lose to New England. Maybe because of just a split with somebody in the division, maybe they get a win over Minnesota. We'll just say that. You know, maybe that's the return of Micah Parsons. Going to lose against the Rams, maybe beat New Orleans down in New Orleans, although it's not one of their favorite places to play. Lose to Buffalo, beat Miami, lose to the Bears, maybe beat the Texans, because at that point the Texans will probably at least have quit, and then probably lose the last one of the season to Detroit, who's trying to fight for a playoff spot at that point in time. That's 7 wins. I think that's relatively optimistic the way this team is playing right now. So, man, I don't know.
1: Here's the spin, though. I think the Packers stink and they got huge problems. I'll say that off the rip. But Remember 3 weeks ago we said the Atlanta Falcons are the worst football team we've ever seen. And can you believe we got to watch them in primetime twice coming up? And what have they done? They've looked like the best offense in football and run the ball down everyone's throat. I thought the Patriots were cooked going into Buffalo. They stink. Buffalo's going to hammer it. Now the Patriots are alive. Yeah, they're playing, you know, their best game of the year in a spot where you least expect it. So I'm not saying the Packers will rise from the dead and beat the Bears this weekend, but we have seen that trend. You see it all the time in the NFL. Just when you're ready to count a team out, that's when they pop up and surprise you. That's kind of how the sport works.
0: Let's do this. We'll step out. We'll take a quick break. We'll come back. And now I want to get, we're going to hear from Matt LaFleur when we come back. And then what I want to do is get into how we've adjusted our thought process for the NFL this season. What has surprised you? What has disappointed you? And then who the powers are. And we're really where the power lies right now in the NFL. We'll get into that discussion when we return as well. Stay tuned. If you want to hit us up, you can. 877-867-1670. I'd love to hear from you in that realm as well. The 2027 season has been announced now by our friends over there at Road America. Road America just announced they've got it all coming back. It's going to be a fun car. The Sports Vintage Racing Association featuring the Racing America, May 21st through the 23rd. The Moto Bikes, June 4th through the 6th. You got the WeatherTech Chicago Region SCCA June Sprints, the June 11th through the 13th. 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

0: 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By the way, some breaking news. The NFL, line judge Jeff Seaman and referee Adrian Hill have both been suspended. The NFL has suspended two officials because of the way they acted this past weekend. One official getting knocked over and coming up. It was just incidental contact. He got knocked over, and he just got in the player's face and was screaming and yelling, and the other one was swearing at players and coaches. And so the NFL has suspended them. So it's about damn time, because some of these officials, look, they take a lot of crap. I get it 100%. I understand it. It's a thankless job, right? But some of these guys act like they're the game. And they need to be cut down to size. So I'm glad the NFL has taken a stance and said, okay, done. Done. Done with some of the attitudes of some of these officials. So anyway, that was kind of the breaking news today, that the NFL has indeed suspended a couple of officials. That being said, Matt LaFleur spoke yesterday talking about his guys, his team, the win this past weekend. Obviously, the injury to Edrin Cooper. Here's Matt LaFleur.
1: Good afternoon, everybody.
2: So how do you pick up the pieces after losing that general pop? McDuffie's played a bunch, but still he's a multidimensional player.
1: Yeah, I mean, he's a tough one to lose. I mean, we all saw what he was able to do in basically a half of football and the player that he is. My heart hurts for him and, you know, his recovery and what he's going through, but it's an opportunity for those other guys. McDuffie's played a lot of great football for us. I think Hopper's shown really well, so... those guys will get an op.
3: What happened to Cisse? Is he in the concussion protocol?
1: He is not. No, he is not. He passed everything. Yeah, it was. I don't think it's anything long term.
4: Chris Brooks.
1: He injured his ankle, and we're still kind of getting more tests done on that, and we'll see. You know, if he's available or not.
5: When it comes to some of those pre-snap penalties that are taking place in games, is that happening during practices as well, or is that more isolated on?
1: I mean, occasionally. I mean, we encourage our quarterback to – it's not like you go to practice and it happens once and you want them to just go on one every time. I think the offense has to be able to use cadence as a weapon, and unfortunately it's happened far too many times. And you know, it's really hurt our football team, too, in some critical situations, putting us back. I know Belton's was, what, 3rd and 7, then you go to 3rd and 12, and the just the chances of converting that are that much harder. So, yeah, it's happened far too many times. That's something that, you know, each individual has to take personally, and we got to do a better job.
5: Matt, you know, the old saying about the film's never as bad as you think and never as good as you think. I was trying to think of a game where you seemed more annoyed about a win as you were yesterday.
1: What makes you say I was annoyed?
5: When you were trying to talk about something positive, then you immediately, you know, change the subject to the things that were not good enough. And I understand you got a demand. But when you watched it on film, did you feel any better? I mean, with what you've been through on the offensive line, the fact that you protected your quarterback was a big step forward.
1: Yeah, I think there was a lot of things to build upon. The one thing that I'd tell you is when you have opportunities, you have to capitalize on them, especially in this league. It's so competitive, and certainly, you know, the penalties are inexcusable. Putting the ball on the ground is inexcusable, especially when you have an opportunity to make a game a two-score game. And that's stuff that we have to absolutely clean up. And I told the guys that, you know, whoever holds that ball, you hold it for everybody in the organization. I mean, every player, their families, we're all dependent upon that. And you can drill it. You can do ball security drills all you want. But you have to have the mindset, and you got to have good fundamentals when you do it as well. But we can't be doing stuff like that. Obviously, the drops are going to happen from time to time, but we've had far too many drops. I would assume we probably lead the league in drops right now, and that's really hurt our offense. I thought, you know, on the other side of the ball, I thought defensively there was a lot of good things, but there's still some areas that we have to clean up. And we knew going into the game that Daniels could run, and you know, we let him get out a couple of times, one on a third and two for 21 yards. So there's plenty to clean up and really in each phase.
4: Speaking of ball security, I mean, there's been some flashes from Caleb. Goody compared him to Amon Green when you guys first got him, who had fumbled a lot in Seattle and then went on to do what he did here. Do you see enough good there that if you can just get him to be better with ball security, you might have something there?
1: Yeah, I think he's a young player, and I think, you know, he's the more he plays, the more he'll grow. And so, you know, he'll get more opportunities, especially if Chris isn't available, and we'll see where that goes.
6: Mike, I'm going to practice this week.
1: I didn't know.
7: Matt, when you reviewed the film, what did you think of how Tomlinson and Glover did stepping in?
1: Yeah, I thought they did great. I thought, you know, I know they each had a penalty. I know Tomlinson had two. But I thought, all in all, I thought just the whole unit played, that was the best we played together for one game. And it wasn't perfect all the time. But the thing that I liked, too, is I saw the guys straining up front. There was some physicality that we needed to see. And so I thought they did a good job against a pretty good front.
3: Now, when it comes to this week in the Bears, how, if at all, will you use the playoff game or even discuss it or approach that, if in any way?
1: I think you always look back at, you know, those games in terms of just, well, what did we put on tape and all that. But, hey, it's a new year. It's a new year. We're not going to dwell on the past. We're going to look forward and try to learn from everything we've gone through as a football team.
2: What have you seen from, it's probably maybe too early in the week to ask this, but what have you seen of Bajent in this start?
1: Yeah, I'm just diving into him right now. So I'll have a better answer for you on Wednesday. But he's a guy that I've, from afar and watching him in limited action, I've always had a lot of respect for. I mean, he obviously does a good job of going in there and operating their offense, and they got one of the top offenses in the league. So whether it's him, whether it's Caleb, whether it's Case, I mean, they've been able to produce.
3: Now, when you're listening to JG's calls on the headset there at the end, and he's calling those pressures one after another, what are you thinking?
1: Yes. I loved it. I loved it because I know, as you know, you always look at it from the other perspective. And when somebody's gashing you up, if you don't have the right stuff dialed up, you can be in trouble. And certainly there were open edges right there, and they didn't really have an answer for it.
2: What have you thought of Zaire Franklin's start? Matt, if you can put more on his plate to make up for the loss of Cooper.
1: Yeah, we put a lot on his plate. I mean, he kind of directs traffic down there. I think he's done an outstanding job. And I just love the guy, how engaged he is in game, you know, bringing everybody up, supporting his teammates. When the offense is out there, you see him standing up after they make the corrections. He's supporting the offense. He's been a great leader for us, and he does a great job of getting all 11 on the same page.
8: How have you seen Redmond kind of settle into your offense, and what does that add to it with that dimension when you have a blocking tight end like
1: that? Yeah, he's done a great job, and I thought, you know, he's another guy that I thought maximizes opportunities. He had his first two catches in his career, and I thought he played physical, so that was a good get for us.
9: During training camp, you had mentioned from start to finish just how much growth Hopper had made during that span. What specifically was it about his game that kind of...
1: I just think everything from technique, his footwork, his ability to diagnose plays and go out there and play winning football. So I think he's done a great job. I think Sam does a great job with the linebackers. And, you know, every year we've seen Hop get better and better and better.
4: How have you seen Evan Williams go from pretty good as a rookie to what he was last year to what he was yesterday?
1: Yeah, he was outstanding. I mean, a ton of big plays. And I think that just speaks to the versatility that he has. I mean, he's a really smart guy, so you can put him in a lot of different positions. But I think it's really the three of those guys, when you talk about him, X, and Bull, just the versatility of all three of those guys to kind of put a lot on their plate, and for them to be able to handle that, it's big time for us.
7: Not trying to crown him since it's four games into his career, but as an offensive play caller, what does it do for you when you have a kicker who can hit from almost 60? It seems pretty easily.
1: Okay. Yeah, he's doing a great job, and like, you know, just got a lot of confidence in him. He's so even keel. You know, he's got a lot of confidence in himself, obviously, but he's, every time he's been called upon, he's answered the bell.
5: Did Zeitler lobby for
4: you to play him? You made it clear yesterday that was your the coach's decision. Did he want to play? Did he push for that?
1: I think all players want to play, but I think there's also, you know, you got to ramp these guys up. I think it was kind of unrealistic to expect him to go in there under the circumstances. Shoot, he's still learning our offense and some of the things we do from a protection standpoint. He's never been in the scheme, unlike Lakin, who's been in our scheme multiple times in terms of in San Francisco and then with the Jets. So I think there's a little bit more carryover there.
3: Was the weather a factor? That too. I mean, he had no training camp. It's hot and humid down there.
1: I would say all of that's a factor. I mean, I don't know. I know you weren't at the game, were you, Rob? You were there? I didn't see you in the post game. But I think we could all feel the effects of that weather. I mean, I know, like, I think one time on the sideline, I got excited about something. I thought I was going to pass out. So I can only imagine what our players went through. But I think it was big time. Our guys did a great job all week of taking care of their body, hydrating. We didn't have to IV anybody in game. There are a couple guys post game, but you know, those guys did a great job of being pros.
4: Was the bonus of not going with Zeitler the fact that you got Glover? Last time we'd seen him was in that playoff game in Philly. It didn't go great for him in a game that counted. Did you now find a guy that even when Zeitler moves into the starting lineup, you have a backup option now that you feel a little bit better about?
1: Oh yeah, I think that was big time for him. And for us, I think, you know, he got an opportunity and went out there and attacked it head on. He's a guy that this game is very important to him. And I think this team is very important to him. And you see it by how he approaches his day to day. So I think he did a great job going out there, competing at a high level. We know that football is an imperfect game. Not everything's going to be perfect, but I think those are opportunities to learn and grow and develop.
2: Obviously, the first three games were rough on the line, but with the way Lakin played on a week of practice, Sean's kind of growing into things, and then you're going to get Zeitler, who you know pretty well. Are you excited what that group can do once it maybe gets a week and a two and 3 weeks together?
1: Well, I think there's no greater thing than continuity up front. And so the more people play together, the more that grows, and the more those guys are on the same page, getting off on the same snap count and being able to play off one another. I think that's critical. And I'm looking forward to that.
4: And, you know, obviously with Bears week, you are who you are and their coach is who he is. But it feels like fans really want there to be kind of this trash talking back and forth and that kind of, why is it so important to you to stay kind of even keeled and not treat it as a vastly different game, even though it's a division game and it's a rival?
1: Because this game is about players, and so we'll keep it about the players. You know, I'm not the one out there they're playing, so I think that's always been my mentality, and we're going to keep it about those guys. And don't get me wrong, I love the rivalry. It's awesome. It's great. It's intense. You can feel it on game day. You can feel it throughout the course of the week. And also the significance, I mean, they're the defending North champions. So what a great opportunity, a great challenge for us in our home stadium to play against the defending champs.
4: Are you, can I sneak one more in?
1: Yep. Only for you, Jason.
4: I don't want to say, are you worried about Micah? That's not the phrase I want, but like from a timeline perspective, I know he had said 9 months. September 29th was 9 months from the surgery. So I know there haven't been setbacks, but where do you kind of feel like he's at? Because obviously you are eager to get him back.
1: Oh, absolutely. I mean, he's a generational talent. But I'll tell you this. The guy is working his butt off to be out there. And I think we've made some ground in the last week. But where and when he'll be available, time will tell. But certainly looking forward to that day.
0: There you go. That is Matt LaFleur talking to the media. And, you know, there's a few things there that are relatively interesting. And as he was asked, why were you upset about the win? I'm not.
6: I didn't realize what time it is. We got to take a break. Holy balls.
0: Yeah, we got to get out of that.
6: Sorry about that. But
0: there you go. Let's do this. We'll take a quick break. We'll come back. We got more to get to. Stay tuned. More of the Bill Michaels Show.
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0: That fast, an hour down. 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

0: We've got Wisconsin sports covered. 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The Zone. 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
1: Well, the Brewers are headed out west. It's where they'll look to close out their National Divisional Series tonight in Game 3 against the Padres. Jake Bowers was asked, what does Milwaukee need to do tonight at Petco Park?
2: I just keep the focus. Keep responding. Mistakes are going to be made. It's a high-pressure environment. It's going to be a hostile crowd, and keep taking punches and keep giving them back.
1: Dustin May will get the ball for the Crew. He went 2-2 with a 5.64 ERA over 10 starts with Milwaukee after being traded from St. Louis. It'll be his fourth career start in the postseason. May now talks on having pitched at Petco before.
3: Yeah, it's definitely good to have, but everybody knows when the postseason starts, everything's kind of a blank slate. So excited to have the opportunity and fun crowd to pitch in front of. They're very energetic. They get into it. They don't take any pitches off, so it's a lot of fun to be a part of, for sure.
1: First pitch tonight between the Brewers and the Padres will be at 8:30. Turning to the Packers, linebacker Edgerrin Cooper is out for the season with an Achilles injury. Green Bay will now turn their attention to Chicago as they host the Bears on Sunday.
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1: Wisconsin football is on their bye week. 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The Deer will be back into action tomorrow night against the Thunder. For the Wisconsin Sports Zone Network, I'm Ebo.

0: Welcome back in. That fast. An hour down. Boom. Exciting day today. Brewers back at it tonight. 8:38 first pitch from Petco. Dustin May on the hill tonight for the crew. The Brewers looking to close out the series with the Padres if they can do so. Excited. I'm not nervous if they don't. I'm not nervous if they don't win the second one in Petco. Obviously, there's a lot riding on Game 5. You don't want to get to that point, but I'm not. I feel really good. It's kind of like relaxing at this point, you know? It just is. And also, correct me if I'm wrong, but if this were the Cubs, there'd be more angst. There's not the angst that we had last year. There's not that, oh my God, you know, you got to get up, you got to get them, you know. Here come the fans, here comes the bashing back and forth. And I'll say this, it has taken a lot of steam away from the Packers-Bears matchup coming up this weekend. Packers not playing good football, Bears without their quarterback. Bears have been able to get the Green Bay Packers 2 out of 3 last year, thus keeping the it's nice to beat Matt LaFleur twice a year from Ben Johnson when he took over that program. And they're a fundamentally sound team. They're a good football team. So we're kind of like, you know what, as fans, you're kind of like, maybe we'll pay attention to that Brewers team this coming weekend.
1: There's a lot of apathy in the state of Wisconsin, I think.
0: Yep.
1: Not for people necessarily who listen to shows like this every day, but, you know, Joe fan who's planning their weekend saying, okay, so there's a Badger game, Brewers fan, Packer. Like, I just don't know that the Packers are on the top of everyone's list right now.
0: Right.
1: I think there's a little apathy. People are still paying attention. They're not giving up on the team or anything like that. But, I mean, I'm in Madison, so you're a little bit closer to Milwaukee. It might be different in different parts of the state. It feels like coming out of this last weekend, the Packers were number 3. In terms of excitement and interest after what the batters did to Michigan State and after what the Brewers did, which is pretty crazy.
0: Yeah. There's this level of we're going to pay attention to it because it's what we do. But the hope and expectation has dropped significantly, which leads us into what we started the other day, or what we started the last hour, actually, when you start to look at your expectations for the season and what they were as to where they're at. You know, I thought for sure 11 wins by the Packers. Man, were we fooled. You know, my cousin, who's always, you know, he's only missed one game regarding the Packers in the last 4 years, completely baffled by how bad this team is. And he picked them to win 13 games. So I told him, I said, man, your prediction's out the window. That's gone. Oh, you know. So now we went through and kind of relooked at it and thought maybe the max might be 7 wins on the season, unless things change dramatically. And when I looked at it here today and I started guessing, and some of the games that I picked them to win, they could very easily lose and be a 4-win team, you know, 5-win team. So I think our expectations and who is a legitimate threat to win a Super Bowl this year, I think that has really become tempered in a lot of areas. I still think, like I said, in the AFC, if I had to pick the representatives right now, I'd probably say Kansas City, Jacksonville, Baltimore, and Buffalo. I think those are the teams it's probably fairest to say. I don't think Indianapolis has enough. I would be surprised if Cincinnati, who has now lost 2 in a row after starting off 2-0, I would be surprised if Cincinnati was able to climb back and get into this thing. You might see Pittsburgh get the 9 wins and find themselves back where they were, you know, with Mike Tomlin. But I still don't have a lot of belief in the Cleveland Browns and what it is their season is bringing. I don't see it. They have a relatively easy schedule because they got the Jets. They got to play the Ravens, but then they got the Titans and the Steelers, the Saints, the Texans. You know, then Raiders, Cincinnati, Falcons and stuff. They've got some pretty good teams to end the season on. But I still don't have a lot of belief in them. I don't have a lot of belief in the New England Patriots, even though they were the Super Bowl runner-up last year. I still, Drake May had a good game at Highmark, but I still don't have a lot of belief in him and what they're doing. I just wonder where the wild cards are going to come from. You know, is it going to be, are we going to see the wild card being Vegas and what, Cleveland, Vegas and Pittsburgh? You know, I mean, who's it going to be? In the AFC side, the NFC side, I still think I see the Philadelphia Eagles fading. The Cowboys just can't stop anybody. That's the problem. Their offense is pretty good, but they can't stop anybody. They're at 2-2. Them and the Giants. The Giants are 3-1. I still don't believe totally in the Giants yet. But man, what a change in culture that team went through, bringing in Harbaugh, and now look at where they're at. I think. I hate to say this, but I think I have to flip-flop my standings in the NFC North. I think, instead of the bottom two teams being Minnesota and Chicago, I think the bottom two teams are still going to be Detroit and Green Bay. I really do. Chicago is such a fundamentally sound team. They're going to win the division because of that, unless they go through devastating injuries. And Minnesota's defense is just that damn good. And they haven't lost yet. They're two games up already. I think Atlanta's going to be there. I think San Francisco's going to be there. I think the Rams are going to be there. You might see three teams out of the West make it into the postseason. I still think the Rams will be able to turn it around.
1: Yeah, watch the Rams stink. Maybe the Rams stink. Yeah. Who knows after a couple
0: weeks. Well, Aaron Donald's still out. And Myles Garrett's still out. So they don't have that dynamic duo. I said, you know, be careful what you wish for, man, when you get all these guys coming in, that these super dream teams, they don't ever seem to work out. I still think they'll be a good team, and I think they'll be there at the end of the season. But the 49ers, they just take an injury and go, no big deal. We'll figure a way to scheme around it, you know? And they do. Now, will they win a Super Bowl? No. I don't know who the Super Bowl winner is going to be this year. If I had to guess right now, with the way the pool has become so diluted, I'd say this might be Buffalo's year. This might be Buffalo's year. So, and out of the winless teams, Miami, Houston, Tennessee, the Chargers, you know, Tampa Bay, all of those teams are dead in the water. They got off to such horrific starts, they're dead in the water. So, where are, and by the way, let me say this too. I wanted to get to an end, and I'll get to the phone calls here in just a second. But Mike said the NFL should expand the rosters. The fans deserve to see a good product on the field, not diluted by injuries. Open up the coffers. There are 9 quarterbacks with more rushing yards than the Packers' leading running back. Jordan Love has -8 yards rushing. You can open up the rosters. That's fine. Doesn't mean you're going to see great talent. I mean, the top-end talent is the top-end talent. And what you're going to see is guys that couldn't make rosters behind the 53 that are there fill in the last 7 spots to give you a 60-man roster, and they're going to be the last seven guys are going to be added to the roster. You're still going to see a diluted product because of injuries. It's not going to change things. Just an FYI. All right, let's get to other phone calls. Ed listening to us in Shawano. Ed, how you doing today, man? What's going on?
2: Hey, great job. Thanks for taking my call. Hey, I'm in Shawano again. I'm the shopper guy. I wanted to let you know that, you know, the Lions right now have what's probably the worst defense, and Ben Johnson left. Ben Johnson mm-hmm. got a good culture over there. I really like the culture there
0: yep.
2: with the Bears. I guess we're going to have to call them the Bears still suck left. But LaFleur said something on a press item today. He said, you think I'm annoyed? And at the end of the conference, I texted him back and said, yeah, you were annoyed just at the conference. So,
0: right.
2: I got the Green Bay. I got Ben kicking butt and putting some points on Green Bay. I hate to say it, but I think he's going to enjoy at least a 10-point game, even though the spread is 3. But anyway, whatever Ben is doing, I like it, even though I don't like the Bears.
0: Right.
2: Catch you later.
0: All right, bud. Appreciate it, man. Yeah, Aaron Glenn was the defensive coordinator. He's now the head coach at the Jets. Ben Johnson was the offensive coordinator. The offense is not the problem for the Lions anymore. Last year it was. This year it's not. It's the defense. They just haven't been able to get the stops when need be. By the way, the power rankings have just come out through CBS and Pete Prisco, who I like reading. And the Packers have fallen yet again. They get a win and fall. They fell two more spaces. They were number 22 on the docket last week. They have fallen two more spaces. It says it wasn't pretty against the Bucs, especially with two bad turnovers, but they found a way. The heat is off Matt LaFleur for now. But here come the dreaded Bears. For now. Number one team, they've got listed as the 49ers, then the Chiefs, then the Vikings, where he says the Vikings are undefeated, but their offense still looks off. The defense is definitely carrying this team right now, but the offense has to pick it up. This is what I wanted the Packers defense to do. Until the offense really gets rolling, the defense, pick it up. Get into the top 10. Be right there. That way, when Micah comes back, you can then ascend even more. And that way, it just complements this team, and then the offense can get it going. And neither side of the ball has been great, but the offense has been abysmal. When you get a really bad offense that can't convert on third down, can't sustain drives, desperation on fourth down, they'll come out, they'll score, they'll look really good, and then they'll go away for four or five series, turning the ball over. Yeah, it's this defense is nowhere near good enough to overcome the shortcomings right now of this offense. They got the Seahawks at number four, bounce back from the loss against the Commanders. Jaguars at number five, says they're a complete team on both sides of the ball. They can win with offense, but the defense is sneaky good and is second right now in scoring, for those that didn't know. The Bills fell a few spaces, losing to the Patriots at home. Not a good look for them. They could have taken a real hold on the division, but they let it get away, and they face a tough one this week in the Rams, and they do. So, and some other ones. The Bears came up another space. They're in the top 10 now. They're number 8. It says they just keep running it down the opponent's throats. To key their 3-1 start, winning games with backup quarterbacks is impressive, and says how good their run game and their offense really is. There you go. Pete Prisco singing the praises of the Chicago Bears. That's why I'm like, look, I don't know. I don't have much hope for this weekend. I didn't have much hope for last weekend either, and they still were able to pull it off. So who knows? Maybe they get the win by the time it's all said and done. But we'll wait and see. 877-867-1670. Let's go to Ron listening to us in Jersey. Ron, how you doing, man? What's going on?
3: Well, I'm driving into Manhattan here. I've got a couple of high school friends from my hometown of West Dallas in town visiting New York City, so I'm going out to lunch with them.
0: Okay, good.
3: And Bill, I got a quick top five list for you, and then I got a question for you.
0: Okay.
3: My top five on the heels of Jackson Churio having one of the best hits, I think, in Brewer history. I've got a top five most clutch hits in Brewer history. I'm going to go a tie for number five, Robin Yount's 3,000 hit and Paul Molitor's hit to extend his 39-game winning hitting streak at number five. I'm going to put Churio's hit over the weekend at number four. I'm going to put Ryan Braun's 2008 home run against in the eighth inning against the Mets to clinch the playoff spot at number three. I'm going to put Tony Plush in 2011 against the Diamondbacks in the NLDS as number two. And, of course, Cecil Cooper's 1982 ALCS Game 5 hit at number one. So that's my top five list. And I've got a quick question for you, and then I'll hang up and listen. Would you rather face the Dodgers in the next round, or would you rather take the path of least resistance and face the Braves, who I think we have a little bit better chance against?
0: Okay.
3: What's your take there?
0: I honestly want the Dodgers. I know people don't. The path of least resistance is always the way to go, but I want to see them beat the Dodgers. That's what this whole offseason was about. It was about, you know, Pat Murphy walking past guys going, what did you learn from last year? What did you learn? Don't expel all your energy in the NLDS. You know, get ready. We didn't cross any finish lines in the NLDS. It's getting past the NLCS and winning a World Series. So in a perfect world, I'd love to see them face the Dodgers. Now, does it mean that I wouldn't mind if they go to Atlanta? Hell no. I wouldn't mind seeing them take the Braves on at all. But I think in order for us to go, they slayed the dragon. I think for us to say they finally got to a World Series, they slayed the dragon, they did this, they did that, with no yeah buts attached to it, I want to see him face the Dodgers and knock off the Dodgers. That's just my preference. Appreciate the phone call. Let's do this. We'll step out. We'll take a quick break. We'll come back. Elle in Philly and a cash of thousands on hold. We got more emails and text messages to get to. Stay tuned. 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

0: 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Game 3 NLDS, 8:38 p.m. Central Time, San Diego, California. 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There you go. What do we have? We got Chuck Freeman coming up here, bottom of the hour. We'll talk with Chuck about this Brewers game coming up. We have got L listening to us in Philadelphia. L, what's going on today, man? How you doing?
1: Hey, I'm good, man. Jealous of the Brewers, man. My Phillies came up short against Atlanta Braves, so
0: yeah.
1: I'm rooting for you guys. I definitely want y'all to beat LA and beat the Braves if you get a chance to beat them.
0: Hoping so.
1: Right. But as far as Packers go, man, it's come to the point where I just need a couple days to not just have a knee-jerk reaction after watching what they put out there, man. And I've been looking at a bunch of different, experts or people just going through the all 22.

0: reality outside of Wisconsin or the Wisconsin metro area. I'm in Philadelphia, and they killed Jalen Hurts. I'm talking about they want him gone. They say he's terrible. I mean, and it's some of the things is his fault, but they have the similar issues that what we have. Like, a lot of their line is not looking good as well. They played the other week without Lane Johnson. And, yeah. You know, they still got Mulata, but they got a lot of guys that they're putting in there or filling in or they draft or whatever that's not panning out. And he has a lot of issues in reference to his protection as well. And you got to think about him having our old, he's the offensive coordinator with them now, but the old QB coach that used to be here, Sean Manning, they want him out as well. This is only four games in.
1: Right.
0: So my whole thing is that, like, guys, don't panic. Give these dudes a chance to, you know, stall out if they're going to stall out. I still don't like Matt LaFleur, but, I mean, what are we going to do? I mean, we don't control nothing to go on a 16-25 Lombardi. We're fans. We're entitled to our opinion, but we got to be realistic about things, too, and be happy with what we got because Goody is not that bad of a GM, man. He hit on a bunch of players. Have you seen Evan Williams? You already know about Coop. You see, I like Cisse. I like Javon Bullard. I like the fact that he got Hargrove. Zaire Franklin is a good leader. He needs to step his game up, but he only could do but so much. He's not a cover linebacker. He's a thumper. So we're going to see, you know, and the fact that the people that they brought in is not bad. Like, it's not that bad. It's not. So I just want people to get their hand off the panic button, man. It's not over yet. It's only 4 weeks in. So thanks.
1: Let me ask you this. When you say there's time to turn it around, what are you thinking a turnaround would be?
0: So I think the offensive line meshing, getting more reps with each other. Zeigler getting a chance to actually be on the line. As far as, I don't know the situation with Josh Jacobs, but him possibly coming back, putting a lightning bolt in our offense. And then we still got the opportunity to bring Micah back as well. So that's what I feel like we can turn it around, and that's where it would start at. And then also, too, I like the fact that Matt LaFleur, even though he gets on my freaking nerve with his little smooth attitude, how you said that, you know, the best punishment, I guess, is the bench. Yeah, you need to start benching these dudes when they start messing up and holding them accountable.
1: Right.
0: So if he starts doing that, then maybe the culture will turn to the better. But, I mean, I don't know. I think he's in over his head, but we'll see. I can only do but so much. So I'm not going to pull my hair out even though I'm bald to complain about what he could do. So we just got to just wait it out and see. But I'm more optimistic than pessimistic. So I'll just say that.
1: Okay. All right, man. Appreciate it. I'll take the optimism. Because at least you got something to latch on to, right? At least you got something to latch on to. But the optimism, man, I'm just like, oof. I'm not there. Let's put it that way. I haven't seen enough to say there's genuine optimism. Now, I will go along with him and say, hey, look, wasn't great and you got to win. Take that all day long. Take that all day long. Wasn't great, got to win. 100%. So if you can eke out wins when you're not playing great, if indeed you then begin to turn things around, okay. You go with it, you know? But man, I'm just... I just, when you look at the talent that's out there, when you look at the other teams they're playing and the way other teams are playing, there is nothing that makes me go, wow, this is really good. Not right now, there doesn't. And that's the reason I don't have this much optimism. I want to have optimism. I want to be the, blowing the green and gold smoke up your rear end. I can't. Not yet. Not until I see my... Now, if they win... Now, this is a great question. This is from Jay. Jay says, what if they win this weekend? Would you change your mind? One, it depends how you win. But two, yeah. If they become more fundamentally sound, if they don't have the same amount of turnovers and penalties, if they look more crisp, if the offensive line is more solidified, all of that, yes. I will definitely have a little more optimism. I just haven't seen enough to make me believe that I should have optimism. They had a quarterback that was an undrafted rookie almost beat him. You know, and I'm cheering for the Packers to hang on and get the win. But I had picked them to lose.

0: said, I don't think the Packers are going to win this game. But I was cheering for him to win. But man, let's go to Carolina Bob. Carolina Bob, what's going on, man? How you doing?
1: Hey, I'm doing all right, Bill. Raking the always present, the omnipresent pine needles down here.
0: Okay.
1: But Grant, I'm about to go on an epic rant here against some of the ignorant fans of the San Diego Padres. Get ready to wrap this and send it to whoever your San Diego media people are.
0: Okay.
1: Because I saw two things in the last 2 days on my social media that made my blood boil. One was a reel of a guy asking, why do you guys have a roof? Why do you even have a roof in Milwaukee? And then the other one this morning was a way too long open letter by some fan to Rob Manfred, basically asking MLB to totally change the rules in the postseason. Well, San Diego, I know you're not all this way, but Milwaukee, if it's not the smallest market, it's one of the smallest markets. We right. have to market statewide. Do you think fans living and San Diego, you guys don't know these cities from Adam, but if you guys think that people in Green Bay or Madison or La Crosse or Eau Claire or Wausau are going to plan 2 months in advance to have an outing of 15, 20, 50 people to go to a Brewer game tailgate to have it rained out, you're nuts.
0: Right.
1: It's the economics of the way the game works. You can't afford that. And in April, April 15th, the average low in Milwaukee is 38 degrees. The average right. high is 54. When that ball hit the roof, I immediately looked up what was the temperature right then and there in Milwaukee. It was 58. Now, that doesn't sound cold, mm-hmm. but you want to sit out there in that kind of weather for 30 hours? I don't think so. And you want to change rules? Guys, the ball hit in Tropicana Field last night.
0: Right.
1: I don't see the outrage from the Yankees
0: Same thing.
1: Fans.
0: Right, exactly.
1: It's
0: Same
1: the
0: thing.
1: Rule. The yep. rule is the rule, folks. So I will end this with the classic Ron Burgundy line. We all know it. I can't repeat it, but I'm thinking it. The Ron Burgundy line from Anchorman. Sorry, guys. It is what it is.
0: There you go.
1: And I'm done ranting.
0: All right, Carolina Bob, appreciate it, man. Yeah, the whole thing about why is there a roof? Shut up, you know. San Diego, anybody from the West Coast, just close your eyes, open your mouth, and bite me. That's all I have to say. Let's do this. We're going to take a quick break. We're going to come back. We got our buddy Chuck Freeman joining us, and Chuck would probably agree with me on that particular sentiment as well. Stay tuned. More of the Bill Michael Show coming up. Brewers baseball chatter.
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3: 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We just want some traffic in that inning there, and you know, just see what happens. 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
4: 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Coming up later on tonight with Free Tab Tuesday. Not a bad way to go. Bring him in, our guy, Chuck Freeman, locked on Brewers podcast. Chucker, 2-0 so far in the postseason. Dustin May going tonight. What is your level of faith in Dustin May?
5: I think it's a lot better than people out there would think it is. I see a lot of negativity regarding him. Oh, why are we going with Dustin May and not Robert Gasser? Mm-hmm. I like the move. I think May has got some great numbers against San Diego. Not asking May to go out there and pitch seven strong innings. I think he'll be on a short leash. The managers at this point, as you know, Bill, in the postseason, they're quick to pull guys if they get in trouble. So right. I just think they're looking – they're going to bullpen this game, I think. You don't want to exhaust your bullpen, but I think that's what they're going to do. And Murphy won't tell us, but I'm feeling May's going to pitch a few innings, and I could be wrong, but then they'll get him out of there, and he'll tag off to the next guy, maybe Chad Patrick.
4: Well, and that's not terrible. I mean, you've been able to kind of, you know, if you get the win, then you got all kinds of time to save your bullpen. I mean, if you got an opportunity to win this game tonight, you throw everything at it and you end it now. So, if you're down, if Dustin May comes in and gives up five early or something, well, then so be it. But if you're hanging in there, I don't have a problem with that. I just, you know, again, I'm not one of these people that say, you know, oh, my God, woe is me because May is pitching. I just keep looking at it as if they don't come out and give their best, the Brewers are going to come back and win it again. And I had the feeling the other night they were going to win it. The minute Christian Yelich took the walk, I thought it's a tie ball game. And then when he stole second, I was sure of it. And then Sal Frelick, that at bat by Gary Sanchez was huge for him to be able to draw that walk. And then obviously what Chirio did. But I know people want to believe this is the year. Everybody's kind of waiting for the downfall in some way, shape, or form. Like, here we go again. I just feel really good about this team. I don't have a lot of anxiety about this team right now. Do you?
5: No, and they played they didn't play their best games this past weekend. They commit the three errors on Sunday. It wasn't – Mizorowski wasn't terrific at all on Saturday night. And Henderson overcame some early struggles, but I don't think they played really all that well, yet they got a 2-0 lead. They came back from 2-0 deficits in both of those games. It's funny, Sunday, they led for the entire game except for the final pitch of the game. That's just Brewers baseball. That's just the way these guys – that's just the way they get it done. And, you know, we've been watching this team for the last several years. They just somehow find a way to win. The one thing about winning these two games at home, you guarantee yourself another home game on Friday. Not that you want to look at it that way, but you like to take care of business out here in San Diego. But you gave yourself a little bit of, not that there's a margin of error there, but, and they've done that before where they've won the first two games, like Chicago last year. They won the first two games here, went to Chicago and stepped in the bucket a couple of times, came back and won game five. But obviously, you'd love to win tonight, get some off days, and the series would start Sunday night already.
4: Is there a preference for you? I was asked earlier today that, you know, Carolina Bob, who calls the show all the time, said, hey, do you have a preference? Would you rather face the Dodgers or Atlanta? I mean, I think we all naturally want to go, oh, Atlanta, because that's the easier path. Mm-hmm. But to me, listening to Pat Murphy talk to these guys and say, what did you learn last year? What did you learn last year? What did you learn last year? Meaning, what did you learn about expelling all your energy and all your emotion in that Cubs series? And then coming back and, you know, all of a sudden, poof, the wind is out of your sails against the Dodgers. I want to see them win. I want to see them slay the dragon. I want to see them get to a World Series and win a World Series without anybody going, yeah, but you didn't face the Dodgers. Mm-hmm. Yeah, but, you know, and to me, it's like, look, we didn't face the Dodgers because the Dodgers didn't win, if that happens, because Atlanta was a better team. But I don't really have a preference. But if they're going to win it all, I want to see them go through the top dogs to get there.
5: See, I look at it like this. Atlanta is a good baseball team. There's a reason why they're there. They're here at this point. So if they beat the Dodgers, they're a pretty good team. They are a good team. So I feel like when any time I've always looked at that game, even in the NFL or the NBA, oh, man, let's hope so-and-so wins that series so we don't have to face this other team. And just like 2011, Bill, the Brewers played the Cardinals in the NLCS. And after beating Arizona, later on that night in Game 5, St. Louis went to Philadelphia and won. And Philadelphia was the heavy hitter that year. It was like, oh, man, thank goodness we don't have to face Philadelphia. We could beat this Cardinals team that has struggled all season long. And sure enough, the Cardinals won the series in six games against Milwaukee. So I feel like every time you look at it that way, it just always comes back to bite you. I think all these teams are tough at this point. I mean, both leagues. If you're winning baseball right now and you're playing October baseball, you're doing something right. And I don't think I don't see any asterisk behind whoever they beat. At this point, 56 years, no World Series championships. I'll take beating anybody at this point. Doesn't matter.
4: What do you think of this? The White Sox leading the Guardians 2-0 and the Tampa Bay Rays over the Yankees right now, 2-0. I mean, first of all, the White Sox, after 3 straight years of losing 100-plus games, this is a remarkable turnaround for what it is they're doing. And then you got, you know, the Yankees, the mighty Yankees. Now, granted, Tampa Bay ended up winning the division. They were better than the Yankees. But the Yankees, you know, without Judge, have not been that great. And then, you know, they get the Rays down there in Tropicana, which, by the way, we had another ceiling hit last night, which I found kind of interesting. But the Rays are now up 5-2, or win 5-2, and they're up 2-0 on the Yankees. I hope, I don't know if anybody else roots for this, which would be a really boring-ass, you know, ALCS, but I hope it's the Rays and the White Sox. I really do. It'd be baseball's worst nightmare. It really would. How about it being the Rays and the Brewers in the World Series?
5: Well, it's funny you mentioned that, Bill. I was on a national show, like, last week, and the host was saying, I'm not going to say the show, the host was saying he grizzled when I said Milwaukee against Tampa. And I'm like, you know, these national guys, it's like they all want to get their New Yorks and Los Angeles is in there. Mm-hmm. Like, the Milwaukees and Tampa should just lay down and let the, oh, you know, Los Angeles, bigger TV market, you guys should just slide in. A good baseball team, this guy, oh, who wants to see Tampa and Milwaukee? What? I don't care. People in Wisconsin, all I care about, people in Wisconsin and Brewers fans want to see Tampa and Milwaukee. We'd see Milwaukee against anybody. I don't care about this national audience. I don't care what the national pundits say. We want to do what's best for us, and that's see Milwaukee in the World Series.
4: Now, I would say this, that if the world got New York and the Yankees were able to turn it around, and Milwaukee, the largest market against the smallest market, that's David and Goliath, and everybody tunes in for that. So I'd take that in a heartbeat. But yeah, I'd love to see the two. Now, again, the two smallest markets getting into the World Series, and one of them obviously then winning, that throws a whole monkey wrench in the, hey, the big markets have the advantage over the little markets because the little markets just beat the big markets, and here we are, you know. So going into that whole lockout thing this year, maybe they're throwing a fly in the ointment, but I'm still all for it, man. So give me your thoughts right now on just the series itself, because it seems like, you know, obviously the speed of the Brewers puts pressure on the defense. We saw some errors that the Padres committed. It's just, I go back to what Pat Murphy said in Win Our Way, which is their motto now. That's what they're doing. I think they've embraced it and said, look, we don't have to worry about the long ball. We don't have to worry about, you know, a pitcher going out there and throwing a no-hitter. We're just going to do what we do. Don't worry about it. We got this.
5: Yeah, I think they're in a great spot. They won 103 games this year, the Brewers did, and they deserve to be here. They're a good baseball team, and, you know, as Murphy said, he took the role this year is that we're basically like McCarthy. We're nobody's underdog. You know, Pat McCarthy with the Packers back in 2010. They've been playing that underdog role here the last couple of years, mm-hmm. and that hadn't worked out for them. They're right now, they're playoff veterans. They've been through losing to Arizona and losing to the Mets and losing to the Dodgers last year. Some of these guys, the Terangs and Freelix, have been through that. And I know that the Churio has been through that. So it's time to turn the page on some of that and say, hey, we belong here. We deserve to be in this spot.
4: Is there anything you're looking for specifically tonight? Because, you know, obviously you've got, you know, the righty Nick Pivetta going, and mm-hmm. the Brewers have just pounded on left-handed pitching. So I would assume they're going to throw as many righties at the Brewers as they can, although the Brewers were 67-45 against right-handed pitching this year. But, you know, they also beat the hell out of left-handed starters, 36-14 on the season. I don't think anybody wants to deal with a lefty going out there for the Brewers to pound on them. So give me your thoughts on the matchup tonight with Pivetta going.
5: Pivetta's here's a guy who's been on the injured list for 5 months, but he's come off the injured list with he had elbow issues. But he's pitched great in his five starts since coming off the injured list. He has looked really, really good. Good pitcher. The Brewers have some good numbers against him lifetime. In fact, Gelich is 5-10 lifetime against Nick Pivetta of the Padres. So that bodes well. So I was just looking at those numbers late last night. I like their chances of winning this. I think the sentiment out there as well, the Padres are home tonight, they're going to come back and win it. I'm going the other way. I think Milwaukee closes it out in tonight against a good team. They're going into a Hornets nest, Petco Park. As you know, Bill, when you go on the road, that's in the playoffs, it's the place is going to be on fire. Yeah. The crowd is going to be nuts. I think these guys have so much mental toughness, but that doesn't faze them at all.
4: Yeah, no, I would agree. Chuck, where do they find you after the game tonight? Because it's going to be a popular one if they win this thing, specifically if they win
5: this thing. You bet, Bill. Google, Spotify, Apple, wherever you download your audio podcast, we're the number one Brewers podcast on the internet because of the great Brewers fans out there. And, of course, on YouTube, search Lockdown Brewers on YouTube. Hit the subscribe button, hit the bell. That'll alert you every time we drop an episode on Lockdown Brewers. Usually I drop the episode maybe like 1 or 2 o'clock in the morning. Obviously, we could still be going on. I'll do my, you know, interviews in the locker room afterwards, and I'll come up and I'll be doing the podcast, but might be dropping it, you know, 3, 4, 5 o'clock in the morning because there of the time go. Difference, Wisconsin time, but it'll be there as always. Bill, always great talking to you on your show. It's always an honor and a privilege. Look forward to it. And, anytime during the series, you know, other than our Tuesday conversation, you want to hit me up. Man, you know I'm always there.
4: We might do that. If we get wake you up tomorrow. If they get the win tonight, we might wake you up tomorrow to see what it's like was inside the clubhouse, because I know you're out there at Petco. Appreciate it, man.
5: As you know, man. All right, talk to you. See you.
4: There you go. That's our buddy Chuck Freeman joining us for a couple of minutes. Think of this. Dustin May, by the way, in his career against the Padres, 3-5 with a 3.14 ERA in 16 games, 13 starts against San Diego. So 3-5, a 3.14 ERA. He threw his first complete game of his career in a 3-0 win when he was with the Cardinals this season at Busch Stadium against the Padres. He's had some success. So prior to being drafted by the Dodgers, he was committed to Texas Tech University, resides in Justin, Texas, married, wife's name's Millie, all that kind of good stuff. Looking up all the different details about Dustin May going to the Hill tonight. So 29 years old, went 7-9 with a 4.70 ERA and 31 starts this season between St. Louis and Milwaukee. But he has at times had the Padres' number. Cross your fingers, he does tonight. There you go. Just a few odds and ends I want to throw out. I'm just kind of in a mood today. I mean, I'm in a good mood in that sense. This portion of the program brought to you by our friends at Smoke on the Water. Smoke on the Water, BBQ Okachi. We're going to be out there November 8th. November 8th. Watch party. Packers on the road taking on the New England Patriots. We are going to be out there for the Green and Gold postgame show after the fact. But come on out and say, come on out there prior to that. I mean, come out and hang out at Smoke on the Water. They got some really, really good food. The Bourbon Bar is open, located on Wisconsin Avenue, especially as the leaves begin to change and fall. It's beautiful out there on Okachi Lake. You see some of the boats going by. Got the colors changing. Glass like water. It's just awesome. Check them out. Smoke on the Water BBQ Okachi. Located Wisconsin Avenue. Okachi, Wisconsin.
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0: Welcome back, Bill Michaels Show. How we looking? We're going to be this Sunday at Home Field Pub and Social after the Packers take on the Chicago Bears. Looking forward to it. We're going to be in Titletown. Again, Home Field Pub and Social, the restaurant, the Topgolf, right there on Lombardi Avenue. Come on by after the Packers take on the Bears. And we're going to be, hopefully we're just...
1: Because the Bears still suck.
0: Hopefully we're singing it. Hopefully we are. Talking about it after the ball game. It's Home Field Pub and Social. That's where you can find us, home of the Green and Gold postgame show after every Packers home game in Titletown. That is where we're going to be.
1: Because the Bears

because they're a pretty good football team. But I still feel that in my heart. So there you go. We got 2 hours down. We got 2 hours yet to go. And when we do, we're going to talk to Sam Bruckhaus. Sam's going to join us. He is with Sumer Sports. We're going to talk with him about what we witnessed. Also, I want to go through the quarter point of the NFL season. I want to get into that discussion. Would love to kind of pick your brain on that and the teams that you feel are more destined for the postseason than others. We'll get into that. But I really want to talk to Sam about what he saw specifically out of this Packers offense coming up in the next hour. So I think we're going to talk. And then we'll talk a little bit more about the Brewers, obviously. I do have stuff, texts and emails I'm going to start getting to. I promise you. We took some phone calls and such, but texts and emails, a lot of that stuff upcoming. And there's a couple of things that people have said they've asked for, they've wanted. I want to get into that. Injury discussion, I want to get into that. So we've got a lot of things that we want to take over over the next couple of hours as we get ready to send you off to Brewers baseball later on this evening. I'm excited about it. I just am. Stay tuned. Stay tuned, man. We got a lot more of the Bill Michaels Show. Don't forget, Green and Gold postgame show immediately following the Packers and the Bears this coming weekend. You know where to find us on many of these same stations and many of these same platforms. Can't wait. More of the Bill Michaels Show next.

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1: Well, the Brewers will go for a sweep of the Padres tonight in their National League Divisional Series in San Diego. Milwaukee took the first two games in comeback fashion, including a two-run walk-off hit from Jackson Chourio on Sunday night. Now they'll look to repeat the success on the road at Petco Park. Crew lost all three games in San Diego this year. That included the game started by Dustin May. He will get the start again for Milwaukee tonight. He was not the reason for the loss in the regular season, going seven innings, allowing just one run over four hits. That outing helpful for May, but he also understands this is a different situation.
2: Yeah, it's definitely good to have, but everybody knows when the postseason starts, everything's kind of a blank slate. So excited to have the opportunity and fun crowd to pitch in front of. They're very energetic. They get into it. They don't take any pitches off. So it's a lot of fun to be a part of, for sure.
1: This will be May's fourth postseason start, 10th appearance overall. The Padres going to send Nick Pivetta. He didn't give up a run over three and a third innings in the wild card round of the Cubs last week. First pitch tonight is set for 8:30.
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1: Well, the Packers are off today. They will get back to work tomorrow to start preparing for a visit from the Bears coming up on Sunday. Green Bay will face Tyson Bagent at quarterback after Chicago ruled Caleb Williams out once again. Meanwhile, Packers confirmed yesterday that linebacker Edgerrin Cooper going to miss the rest of the season with a torn Achilles. Kick on Sunday is set for noon. With this Wisconsin Sports Zone Network update, I'm Zach Heilprin.

0: Tuesday. Beautiful day. Weather's getting nice. You know, tonight, now, at game time it won't be, but later on this afternoon it will be. It'll kind of feel a little San Diego-ish, although San Diego is like 96 degrees today, believe it or not. But it's usually 75 and sunny in San Diego, if you've ever been there. That's kind of the average year-round, and it's going to be about that over the next couple of days here in the area, which is maybe apropos. So who knows? I'm not going to be sitting out on the tiki bar tonight watching a game, most likely, because the temperature is going to drop a little bit. But I am I'm excited to do a little grilling tonight. I'm excited for the game to get underway. I've got my post-game cigar all picked out. I'm going to stick local. I'm sticking local tonight. I have got the post-game cigar picked out in an effort to celebrate a Brewers NLDS victory. I got a little bottle of J. Henry bourbon that's ready to go. Keeping it local. Our friends at J. Henry right here in our own backyard. And I've got the Robert Specialty Meats Al Capone Roast. I'm just waiting. Just waiting. Waiting for it to culminate. Can't wait. Can't wait. So you got that. Packers are off today. Back at it tomorrow. You've got the Badgers that are off this week. It's their bye week before they get back against three straight ranked opponents. And correct me if I'm wrong, but the Badgers got hosed, Grant. Did you see the standings, the rankings? They went from being the next team into the top 25 to now being three teams out of the top 25 because Penn State went and got hosed by Northwestern. So the win over Penn State looks worse because they got beat again.
1: I think Northwestern's good. I didn't even check the AP this week because
0: I wanted to see if the Badgers were there. And Badgers, not only are they not there, last week they were the next team in because where it says others receiving votes, it was the Badgers and then a list of other teams. And now it's Kentucky, Wake Forest, and then the Badgers because Penn State sunk swamp water. And Northwestern has climbed as one of the teams others receiving votes. So Penn State basically falling out of the top 25 completely at this point. Is this going to be where they beat Penn State in Penn State? They kind of send them on the spiral downward and say Penn State doesn't even end up ranked by the end of the season because their season has just fallen apart because of these two straight losses. And then people want to badmouth the Badgers, but, well, yeah, they won, like they did last year. Last year they beat Illinois and they beat Washington. They were both ranked at the time. Well, yeah, but by the end of the season, they won. It doesn't matter. No. This was a big game for the Badgers, going into Happy Valley, getting that win, coming from behind to do it, and then following it up with a win over Michigan State in fine fashion. I'm not taking anything away from the Badgers. I'm going to say that the Badgers started the downfall and not that Penn State just simply wasn't that good. And I'm not knocking the Badgers at all. People are way, way, way too willing to knock the Badgers for that win now that they lost to Northwestern because they just feel like, you know, that's the thing to do. And I'm not going there.
1: I don't really care if Wisconsin gets eight wins against FCS schools this year. I just my bar and the bar for this school and this program has been lowered so far.
0: Right.
1: I don't really care about style points. I mean, look, they got a couple tougher, more ranked opponents in the next month or so.
0: Mm-hmm.
1: So if they're going to end up ranked and they're going to, you know, be in the mix in the Big Ten or in the top 25, they'll get there eventually. I'm not overly worried about it. I also look at some of the voting for the top 25 the last 2 weeks, and I'm like, I don't really understand why this person or that person is voting the way that they are. Not to say the AP doesn't matter, but especially early in the year, I'm like, man, I don't know how these conclusions are being drawn by some of the voters.
0: Right. No, I would agree. I will say this. There's a couple of things that I know about this season. One is it has been predictably unpredictable. Two is Ohio State's not winning a championship. That I know. For everybody that said, oh, Ohio State's still the team to beat, their defense is not good. Their defense is not good. Their offense is good. It's not great the way it was a couple of years ago. But their defense is not that good. So they're not winning a championship by any stretch of the imagination. They got beat on the road in Texas. I get it. It was a come-from-behind win, the whole thing. But, again, their defense couldn't shut them down. They had an opportunity to, and they didn't. So, no, it wasn't good. So Ohio State's not winning a championship. I would pick Indiana to win a championship more so than I would Ohio State at this point. I don't even think Indiana's going to win a championship when you just look at the rankings. So I don't know what to look. I mean, I think Texas is good. I think Georgia is good. I think Notre Dame is good. All those teams are very, very good. I don't know about Miami yet. I think Miami's a very tough-minded team. I like the way they play. But I don't know if Miami... I'd either say Georgia or Notre Dame at this point are probably my top two teams. I still have a question mark about Texas. But, yeah, you know, the Longhorns have been able to get it done. They got a big one coming up against Oklahoma, though, this coming weekend. They take on Oklahoma. That's going to be a big game for them. And then after that, Texas has five straight games against ranked opponents: Florida, Ole Miss, Mississippi State, Missouri, and LSU. So they really got a tough road to go if they're going to close things out. Whereas Notre Dame, we all know, I mean, they're going to play a bunch of cupcakes. They've got Stanford, BYU. BYU's eighth in the country, so that's a good team. Then Navy. And then they've got number four Miami, Boston College, SMU at 24, and then Syracuse. Their schedule is by far an easier schedule. And again, I hope they get penalized for it by the time it's all said and done. Whereas I think that Georgia, when you look at their schedule, they got number six Alabama. They still got to play Auburn. But then number 16, Florida, number 9, Ole Miss, number 14, Missouri, before they get South Carolina and Georgia Tech to round out their season. So if they can get past the next few, then, because they got four out of the next seven games against ranked opponents. Again, the SEC teams that, like Texas, like Georgia, they got a tough road to go, man. They got a lot of ranked teams. Miami doesn't. They got Florida State, although Florida State's a huge rivalry game. But then they get number 25, Pitt, and Pitt, at 25 is good. They're not great. I think Wisconsin's as good, if not better, than Pitt. There's North Carolina. Then they get Notre Dame. That's their big one. The old, going back to the days of Catholics and convicts, that type of thing. Then they get Duke, Virginia Tech, and Boston College. That's a craptastic schedule. So it's going to be interesting as we get down the stretch for the remainder of the college football season. I'm excited about all of it, though, and the Badgers' place in it. I just wish the Badgers would get a little more respect. I know I'm saying that, and I probably shouldn't, wash my mouth out with soap at this point because they've come so far. But I thought for sure with a backing it up win over Michigan State in the fashion in which they did, they would have gotten a little bit more respect, maybe creeped into the top 25. But, hey, you know, and with the off week this week, obviously they're not going to do anything. They're not going to move any place, which means they got to come back, and then they got three straight game over ranked opponents, and at that point in time you'll put yourself in the top 25 most likely. So. Anyway, that's my bag. Since we really didn't talk too much about the Badgers at all yesterday, which we should have, not much other than just giving them credit for the win, I wanted to make sure we talked a little Badgers. Anyway, there you go. 877-867-1670, 877-867-1670. I really want to see them beat Iowa. Out of all the remaining games for the Badgers, I mean, obviously Minnesota too, but, you know, I'll take one thing at a time here first. But out of all the remaining games for the Badgers, I really just want to see them beat Iowa. I know I shouldn't hang my hat on that. They got UCLA, USC and such. But if they can knock off Iowa at Iowa, I'll smile about it. Because after that, you got Rutgers, Maryland, Purdue, and then Minnesota. And I think they're better than all those teams. So, I mean, right now, if they beat the teams they should, if they beat Rutgers, Maryland, Purdue, and Minnesota, that's an 8-win season if they lose the next three. And I don't think they're going to. I think a very realistic number now is 9 wins in this season. And if you really want to get crazy, if they beat UCLA and they beat USC, I don't dare to dream on Iowa. I think Iowa's a really good football team. Very well coached. But I don't see I don't think it's, how far out of the realm of possibility is it, Grant, for them to run the table?
1: The Badgers?
0: Yeah. The way they're starting to play.
1: Pretty far for me, but that doesn't mean they can't win most of their games.
0: Yeah.
1: I don't think Colton Joseph is that good. I think he's an upgrade.
0: I don't either.
1: I don't think he's like 2011 Russell Wilson, but I think he's a nice upgrade over what they have, and I think they got some nice players and some nice weapons.
0: If he can eliminate the turnovers, then he's really good.
1: Sure. And I don't think he can do that enough. But you see the talent, like the tight ends, the wide receivers. You can see how they've grown and they've gotten better, and that defense is legit. It was legit last year too, so I feel like we talk about it less. But this team, I did not expect them to be 4-1 through five games. I thought they'd be hovering around 500 and trying to tread water and still hunting for that signature win. So the fact that they got one of those at Penn State and then showed up and really flexed their muscles at home, like, this is as good as I could have hoped for at this moment in time for the Badgers. But no, yeah. I don't know about them winning out of their Big Ten. But here's the thing, Bill. I don't know that the Big Ten is all that this year. You know, Penn State looks down. Michigan looks way down.
0: Oh, yeah.
1: This conference as a whole might just be more gettable. It could be a perfect storm this year. The Badgers invested more money. They got the quarterback. The schedule lines up. And the conference as a whole just isn't the murderer's row that it's been the last 3 or 4 years.
0: Yep. Completely agree. If you get the train on the tracks and you have a really good season and you don't have to really, really, really, really hard recruit in the offseason for the guys you already believe you have here, like they're coming into something good and they believe it and they're excited about it, unless, of course, money just, you know, speaks so much louder than anything else, then you can maybe add to that and then you really hopefully hit the ground running come 2027. That's my hope. That's my hope. And that way we can kind of put to bed all the, you know, coaching changes and who you want and get rid of all of that and just concentrate on football. So anyway, 877-867-1670, 877-867-1670. You want to hit us up? Please feel free to go ahead and do so. Again, 877-867-1670. Text us 608-321-1670 as well. All right, let's do this. We got Dennis here who says, while I have my worries about him, I think the passion and the drive for John Gruden, for these players, non-aggressive, no passion, no discipline, LaFleur, maybe get a guy like Rex Ryan as the DC. Wouldn't that be fun? No. Too many bravado egos. You want somebody... if there's another head coach, I shouldn't say whoever it is, but if there is, I want to see somebody that is an offensive-minded guy that has the bravado of a Ben Johnson, I hate to say that, of a Sean McVay, the bravado of those guys while still having a very good offensive mind. That's what I want to see. I want to see somebody like that. I think that takes younger guys into consideration. Offensively, it can help Jordan Love grow even more. And again, I go back to the article yesterday. We talked ad nauseum about it. And I know there's mixed reviews. I know Peter Bukowski from the Locked On Packers podcast completely disagrees with my take on the GoLongTD.com article. He looks at it as this massive positive, and I don't. I look at it as... there are positives in it, but I look at it as there's way too much scattered to have an identity. I mean, that's kind of what the whole purpose of the article was to say, look, there's all these things are all over the place. You got a guy that wants to be a disciplinarian, a guy that wants to be a perfectionist, a guy that gets in people's, you know, the assistant coach's grills and, you know, but then at times plays favorites and doesn't do this and doesn't do that. And then he chokes and gets nervous. Therefore his team chokes and gets nervous. And, you know, and it's like, it's scattered. It's all over the place. And what you need is a guy that is just forged forward. This is our identity. This is what we're going to do. The character of this team, the personality of this team is going to reflect the head coach. And I think the personality of this team now in Green Bay reflects the head coach. Where 1 minute, it's fine. The next minute, screaming and yelling. The next minute, anxiety. The next minute, worried about what people are saying. The next, you know, and so that's why if, I'm not saying when, I'm saying if there is a change in Green Bay, that's why I don't want bravado. Of the I'm coming in and kicking ass nature. What I want is somebody who says it's a good football team and all we're going to do is now fundamentally be sound and we're going to take no crap from anybody and our attitude is going to be this while having the offensive mind to make things better. That's what I want to see. What else do we have here? Well, let's do this. We'll take a quick break. We'll come back. We got some more to get to. Sam Bruckhouse coming up bottom of the hour, so stay tuned from Sumer Sports. We're going to have Sam on. 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

0: Bill Michaels Show. How we're looking? 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They carry it all. 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And they are the people that actually answer the phone. Levine Iceburner, that's the attorneys that we use for Beginner Foundation. 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Get a hold of Brent Iceburner, 608-621-2888, 608-621-2888. And I hope you never need them, but if you do, there you go. I mean, that's the people to call, 608-621-2888, Levine Iceburner. And a veteran, Brent Iceburner was a veteran, and or is a veteran. And brings that same attention to detail to your case, to the courtroom, to your experience. So check them out. 608-621-2888, Levine Iceburner, if and when you need an attorney. Those are the people to call. Let's get to the phone calls real quick. Alan in Milwaukee. Alan, how you doing today, man? What's going on?
1: Hey, Bill. Always good to talk to you. Great interview yesterday with Tyler Dunn. I really enjoyed that and
0: appreciate
1: really got an appreciation. So, off of that article, I think just full disclosure, I was a LaFleur supporter until last year when they lost that playoff game against the Bears. But you can have all kinds of different coaches. You can have like a disciplinarian and be like LaFleur is, or you can have a players coach like Aaron Glenn, and you can win with that type of coach. I think that a lot of the minutia when you look at it from the players. Comments to the coach's comments, you're going to have some disgruntled people inside your organization no matter what, and you'll have some supporters. But the one thing that I always credited LaFleur with was his ability to adapt, and I don't know if that's happening now, because when he started with Aaron Rodgers, and he adapted his game plan to Aaron Rodgers. I mean, he was, like in the Dunn article, Rodgers was the guy in control, and he helped watch the two MVPs, and then he helped, he was winning. And then when Jordan took over in that year when they were almost out of the playoffs and people were questioning whether Love was the future, he turned that season around. He adapted. And then a couple years ago with Willis, he also helped win a couple games with Willis. So he has been able to adapt. The problem is that it's been on a downward trend, and that's the thing that I see that I just don't believe in him anymore, especially with what happened last year. It's just on a downward trend, and he hasn't won the division in 4 years. That's pretty damning. So I think the Dunn article is great, but I think that you just have to look at the overall body of work, and in 7 years and starting with this year, it's just been a downward trajectory. But I did have a question for you. Maybe you can take it up with your colleagues. Is that

0: be not doing that. I mean, the last game against the Buccaneers, it seemed like he pressed, and that seemed really different from what was happening. So I wanted to see what your thoughts were, whether this is on LaFleur or whether he does give his defensive coordinators the ability to make the call, because that's what, okay. what was the the mantra going into the game, but now it seems like it's a little bit different. So I'll hang up and listen to what you have to say.
1: Okay, no, appreciate the phone call, Alan. I think Matt LaFleur leaves for the most part, leaves it all up to the defensive coordinator as to how they want to play things. And the only reason I say that is because we have seen more often Matt LaFleur during a defensive stretch while the Packers' defense is on the field, sitting on the sidelines, going over the Microsoft Surface and looking at things offensively. I think he just says, hey, you guys handle the defense. I'm going to be over here. If somebody needs me to come and take a look at something or throw a challenge flag, I'll be here. But you don't always see Matt LaFleur standing and being involved in the defense, because I think he just lets his guys do their thing. And Jeff Hafley was very transparent. Now, at the end of games, in certain circumstances, I guess if you read that article, yeah, there is, when they go over the All-22, Matt LaFleur is very much hanging and hovering over guys about what are you doing and why you're doing it. To at least the article's propensity of almost angry explosion. So I think he has a way he wants things done. But I really believe that the defensive coordinator is the one calling the defensive plays. That's, you know, unless he has to intervene. But that's just the way I perceive it, to be honest with you. 877-867-1670. 877-867-1670. Let's do this. We'll get back to the phones here in just a second. I got a bunch of stuff. Well, let's do this. We'll take the phone call first. Let's go to Steve, listening to us in Rhinelander. Steve, how you doing, man? Steve, what's going on?
2: Hey, Bill. I agree with the downward trajectory with Matt.
1: Mm-hmm.
2: I really do. Now, there's a sleeper out there, and his body of work and his mind on the offense is superior, in my mind, to Matt's. And that's Tommy Reese. He's now the offensive coordinator for the Atlanta Falcons. He was the offensive coordinator for the Alabama Tide. He was the offensive coordinator for Notre Dame. He played quarterback at Notre Dame. He's a quarterback-minded guy. He's smart. He's young. And he's very well-respected. He would be a great candidate for the Packers, as Tommy Reese. And he also was the offensive coordinator for the Cleveland Browns, when they had no quarterback.
1: Yeah.
2: So I just wanted to point that out.
1: Okay. No, I appreciate it. I mean, it's a thought. It's certainly a direction that maybe they would want to go. That's for sure. Again, you want to look at the developmental process of furthering the offense. For sure. Absolutely. I got Greg in Green Bay said, you just interviewed Tyler yesterday. He never stated that the whole purpose of the article was that there was no identity. Why do you keep grasping at straws and wanting this article to prove you right? I just don't understand. At worst, it's framing him to be just like any other head coach in the NFL. I don't understand why you keep bringing this up when you're only picking out three of the things that were said in the entire article and somehow coming to the conclusion that this is why they don't have an identity and that you're right on your thoughts. Matt, well, first of all, that's the first thing I said in the interview. And he actually said, you're absolutely right. So that's the first thing. The second thing is, I bring it up because there's a lot of things in the article. And I brought up more than three things. I brought up five pages of excerpts yesterday. You obviously didn't listen. You're a Matt LaFleur fan and you obviously didn't listen. Okay? They talk about his explosivity towards coaches. How he held some guys accountable and not others. He talks about how, you know, guys are so afraid to stand up, like in the Denver game, to stand up for Jordan Love because they're afraid if they draw a penalty –

0: that they're going to be, you know, ripped a new one by Matt LaFleur. And then at the very end of the article, it says, it talks about momentum shifts. Teammates are punked and there's restraint, not pride. Adversity strikes and there's panic, not calm. What's lacking the most is the ever elusive intangible here. And then he says, the roster, yeah, it's full of badasses, but coaching can be soft. And the perception, again, perception, identity, whatever you want to call it, has become reality in the NFL. I mean, it says it right there. There's not an identity to this team. It's a soft team. That's the perception becoming reality in the NFL. I don't know what you're talking about. But again, you were listening out of anger rather than listening to actually hear and comprehend. And then it says right here, so what is a Matt LaFleur football team? Last season, it was a group that refused to stand up when they got punked. Green Bay lost its final five games in agonizing fashion. And the same issues have trickled into 2026. That's a Matt LaFleur team. I mean, I can go through 10 or 12 more different excerpts of this thing that I didn't even go over yesterday. But unless you read the article, I don't know what you're talking about. Andy in Chippewa says, hey, gents, I don't want to say I'm okay with the flags during a game across the NFL or the idiotic rules that they have in place, but I think would make it slightly better is no penalty gives an automatic first down unless the penalty yards are enough for the first down, and no penalty should have the ball placed at the spot of the foul. Andy from Chippewa. They do that in high school. That the penalty is the penalty. It's the yards marched off. Sometimes it's from the spot of the foul in high school. I don't know. I mean, the argument is if you throw a deep ball and, you know, if all you're going to get is a 15-yard penalty for pass interference, and yet you throw a deep ball and you know you can't get there, you know you can't defend it, so instead you just go and tackle the guy and draw the penalty, well, shouldn't you get the ball at the spot of the foul as opposed to just getting 15 yards? Because I do that every day then. Right? I mean, that's why they do it at the spot of the foul, is to deter teams from just hitting guys and, you know, taking the penalty. So you'd rather give up 10 or 15 than you would 52 yards downfield. That's the reason they do that. Out of the 920, hey, guys. The NFC champion will not come from the NFC North. Since the division realignment back in 2002, the NFC North has won the conference only two times, with most recent the Packers in 2010. Furthermore, they have only had a conference champion only three other times since the Vikings of the 70s. My guess, it will be the 49ers or the Seahawks this season, since the Super Bowl is in L.A. I don't think the city has anything to do with it. I just think that can we not just admit that those are better teams? Can we just do that? I think we can. Let's do this. Sam Bruckhaus coming up next, so stay tuned. 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

0: back to the program. Glad you're on board with us today. We certainly appreciate you hanging out to this portion of it, brought to you by our friends at German Fest. The Fest coming up next year, July 30th through August 1st. Keep that in mind as you get towards the holiday season. 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Was an ugly weekend, although they got a win. So on one hand, you look at it as a positive. On the other hand, you look at it and go, oof, that was not the prettiest of wins against a undrafted rookie backup quarterback. But nevertheless, the Packers walk away with a victory. Now it's time to lick your wounds after losing Edgerrin Cooper and see if you can't get better, because here come the very fundamentally sound Chicago Bears. Sam Bruckhaus from Sumer Sports joining us on the hotline. Sam, how you doing, pal?
1: He's there. Sorry.
0: He's there. Sam, you there?
1: Go ahead.
2: Sam? Oh, we're doing good over here.
0: Okay, good, good. There we go. So, okay, what did you – it was an ugly game. It was a game in which people are complaining about it during the game over on Twitter and Instagram and such. But what did you see about this Packers team that indeed you could say, okay, here's some hope?
2: I think that the thing that I came on your airwaves, Bill, and said last week is that I don't really understand where the play action game has gone. And that my assumption was, an assumption, I don't know if it's true, was that they had lost faith in the play action game because the running game has been so bad. The case in this game, even though they didn't score, you know, a ton of points, was that we saw play action came back. They ran about 30% of the time, and on those play action plays, they went 8 of 9 for 79 yards. That was probably the reason that they won this game. Plus 0.62 EPA per play. What that basically means is every single time they ran play action, they added about a half a point to their chances to win. So all that to say, hopefully we will continue to see that. Because that is the reason, in my view, why the Packers have been such an excellent offense over the years, was their commitment to under center play and play action play. I think that if you can really close your eyes and try to take yourself away from the eye test, this is a research project that folks like me have done for years, which is, for whatever reason, play action is decoupled from the run game. It still affects the defense, regardless of if you think you're going to run as an X linebacker. It's because you want to remain gap sound against the run at all times. So I think particularly as they go up against a Bears team who has not played exceptional offensive talent in the last 3 weeks and got roasted alive by Bryce Young in week one, but were so far ahead that it really didn't make that much of a difference. I think that's going to be an absolute key for them moving forward.
0: Well, we saw play action, but I think also when you run play action, it means you have a little bit more confidence. Correct me if I'm wrong, in your offensive line. Although you are putting your quarterback on the run and cutting the field in half, you're moving him around to make it a little more difficult for defenses. But also, you don't have to worry about the dam breaking like we've seen over the first couple of games of the season prior to this past weekend.
2: To a certain degree, yeah, you're going to lose you're going to lose access to the gigantic negative plays. And I think to a certain degree, there was an element of shock after the Vikings game where they were blitzed at a 80%+ rate. But that team, that's what they major in. I think what's going to be interesting against the Bears in particular is whether or not Dennis Allen, defense coordinator, is really going to bring big pressure packages or not. They've been kind of variant on a week-to-week basis. They did not do a ton of it last week, or at least they did less than average across the league last week. And that, again, that's a defense that's not going to have a superstar edge rusher or an absolute superstar pass rusher or even excellent cover corners. Much of their success has been probably due to bad weather and teams that they were overmatched in and that they were able to get over on. And that even includes the Eagles, who they were able to get up on as the game went on. And the Eagles offense has functionally collapsed in two straight games now. And so I think it's a question mark of how the Bears will approach the Packers in particular. And I think that regardless, there should be I am fine. I personally am, as a data scientist, am fine with the risk of the massive negative plays. because we've just seen Jordan Love be so good in play action in the past.
0: In this game upcoming against the Bears, I said that after watching the Bears without Caleb Williams, they're a fundamentally sound team. I mean, offensively, they've gotten so much better. They run the ball well. Their offensive line has become really, really good. Defensively, still somewhat of a question mark. But for the Packers to win this game, with or without Caleb Williams, they're going to have to execute at a really high level, eliminate the turnovers and specifically the penalties if they think they're going to get a shot at winning this game, correct?
2: The way this game goes wrong is if it starts looking exactly like the Falcons game, because this team can run the ball and they will continue to run it over and over and over again. And what it, I think it may just be a strength of the Falcons at this point, watching their game on Monday night against the Saints, but what they ran outside zone at a rate we had frankly never seen in the past decade against the Packers, and were immensely successful at it. They did a similar thing last night to the Saints. Who else runs a lot of outside zone and is really, really good at it? Chicago Bears. The thing that makes me really worried, regardless of who the quarterback is, frankly, is that Ben Johnson has a team that is engineered for middle of the field passing, especially when you lose a member of the spine of your defense like Edrin Cooper. That becomes a massive question mark. So I do think that the way this game goes wrong, it looks similar to the Falcons game, where they're winning in cover one or cover three, single high tight coverage. They're running outside zone at an exceptionally high rate. But this has even a worse chance to go out of control because of the effective passing we've seen from all three quarterbacks that they played over the middle of the field. Now, how I think this goes right is if they are playing a backup quarterback from week to week, it's really hard to trust those guys. And for better or worse, we saw it against the Tampa Bay Buccaneers, where you have an undrafted rookie free agent playing quarterback, and it just looks rough the entire game. I don't think you'll quite see that. I expect it to be Tyson Bagent if Caleb still can't go. But that's really the way that this can go really right for the Packers is their defense able to really get it together against a backup quarterback, and the offense looks like the offense that we've seen for the past couple of years.
0: Kind of the unofficial quarter turn of the NFL season. I can't believe we're 4 weeks into this thing, going on to week five already, but I know that I've kind of readjusted some of my thoughts regarding Super Bowls and such. I still think, even though Buffalo did not play their best game, I still think Buffalo is probably going to be the team to beat, short of that, Kansas City, and I still believe Baltimore could possibly be there. The NFC seems to me to be more wide open. San Francisco's getting it done, even, you know, in spite of the injuries. The Rams, they have their injuries, but their super team hasn't necessarily panned out early on the way they wanted it to. There's the defending champions who have one loss. But how do you, and I don't really have a ton of belief that the Vikings are going to, you know, continue to run this way and all of a sudden shock the world and win a Super Bowl. How have you readjusted kind of your thoughts as to who Super Bowl value teams are versus some of the teams that might have surprised you and have been worse than really anticipated?
2: Coming in, I always am going to look at the markets and say, who's the best quarterback? That's a Super Bowl favorite. That's been the Bills. It's still probably the Bills, even though we saw kind of you get one or two of them a year. We saw the Josh Allen crazy interception at the end of the game against the Patriots in a very unique game. I am critically worried about their defense. I think their defense at this point could make pretty much any offense look good, but they have Josh Allen, and they've overcame that before. So I think, and also they're getting massive amounts of pressure on the quarterback, and it's only a matter of time until those pressures become sacks. For example, another team that is looking very similarly is the Houston Texans right now. So at some point, I expect those pressure to become sacks and that defense to look slightly better. I really think at this point, ironically, that the Chiefs are just the best team in the National Football League. The addition of Kenneth Walker, which,
0: right,
2: you know, there's a joke amongst analysts that, quote, running backs don't matter. And what that joke really is saying is don't go and wildly overpay a running back. But at this point, running backs are so underpaid. If you add a guy like Kenneth Walker and you add him to a good team that had a successful running game, the kind of 3 yards, 4 yards in a cloud of dust style running game over the years, and you bring him in particular to add explosive plays, and it works, it's running backs 100% do matter. And so I think that's opened up their offense. Their defense is looking good. I'm a little worried about their wide receiver health. But frankly, I think this kind of looks the way we thought that it was going to look coming into the season, where it's the NFC West teams and the Chiefs, the Bills, and the Ravens that really feel like they make sense for the Super Bowl.
0: Yeah, I out of the NFC, the Giants are 3-1. They lead that division. I still think the Cowboys can win it, but Philadelphia is, again, we're talking about Philadelphia being completely in disarray offensively. They don't look, and now Saquon Barkley's down. We don't know for how long. But I don't know what to make of the East. Are the Giants for real, in your opinion?
2: I think John Harbaugh is just a great coach. And I think his willingness, and I say this as someone who played special teams and understands your ability to need to improvise and adapt on special teams on a week-to-week basis, coming from a special teams background, his willingness to try to change anything to make it work is fantastic. They run an extremely diverse in terms of personnel offense. They've tried basically everything that they could possibly do in order to get the offense moving and grooving. But the real reason that defense the real reason they're winning is because of that defense. Abdul Carter had a game that you would expect a top pick in the draft to have, like Abdul Carter does. He's really rounding into a very good player. And that defense is really coming along as a trusted unit. The problem, I think, majorly is the Cowboys can beat anyone on any given day. I mean, the offense is unstoppable at this point, and I think Dak should be an MVP candidate. And it's going to be a real shame if that defense can't get it together at all, because they went up against the Texans defense, which I still think the Texans defense is good. I think maybe people trust in their DBs a little bit more, and basically fried them like bacon. I mean, CeeDee Lamb, 20 targets, something like 18 receptions, 193 yards. George Pickens didn't have a great day, but has an explosive play. Four DPIs, it seemed like, against Kamari Laster. Like, they were just unstoppable. And I frankly don't know what teams will do to stop them as long as that team is healthy. So I think they probably have the highest ceiling of anyone in the NFC East. I still am going to trust in the Eagles at least for a couple more weeks that they can maybe figure it out. But the Cowboys are at least the most fun team in that division.
0: Sam, great stuff as always, bud. I appreciate it. They can find all your stuff at Sumer Sports, S-U-M-E-R, sumersports.com. And anything really pending right now that you guys are posting?
2: Yeah, check us out. I've been doing a ton of middle-of-the-field research, and it's just absolutely fascinating. And I think the Bears-Packers game is going to be the one that I, you know, watch 4 to 5 times just to see if Ben Johnson can somehow miraculously access the middle of the field this week. But that's something that I've been closely watching. You can find some of that stuff at sumersports.com live during the games.
0: There you go. Follow Sam there. Sam, appreciate it, pal. We'll talk to you next week.
2: Thank you all so much.
0: Thanks, bud. There you go. Sam Bruckhaus from Sumer Sports. 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
0: 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They have all the fall and winter clothing that is in stock now as well. And do not forget, I know it's early, I don't want to get into that, but if you're going to start thinking about a Harley lover in your life for the holiday season, they got a lot of great gift ideas out there as well. Just saying. Because I was going nuts yesterday because the Toyland opens up this weekend. I think it's Farm and Fleet or Fleet Farm, or I can't remember what it is. Toyland opens up this week. And I just thought, we're not even Halloween. Stop. Come on.
1: But Toyland, it's bigger than Christmas.
0: Toyland,
1: a long
0: man.
1: Runway.
0: Come on.
1: I grew up with a Fleet Farm. Toyland's a big deal. They wall off that section and they get it all built up. It's very exciting.
0: I know. I mean, look, I was a kid. I used to get, couldn't wait for the giant catalogs to come. I get it, but gosh. Although my buddy Dwayne and I were texting over the weekend. He said, you know, we're only 2 months away from the Christmas party. Holy crap. Didn't think of that either. More of the Bill Michael Show coming up after this.

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2: Well, the Brewers will go for a sweep of the Padres tonight in their National League Divisional Series in San Diego. Milwaukee took the first two games in comeback fashion, including a two-run walk-off hit from Jackson Churio on Sunday night. Now they'll look to repeat the success on the road at Petco Park. Crew lost all three games in San Diego this year. That included the game started by Dustin May. He will get the start again for Milwaukee tonight. He was not the reason for the loss in the regular season, going seven innings, allowing just one run over four hits. That outing helpful for May, but he also understands this is a different situation.
3: Yeah, it's definitely good to have, but everyone knows when the postseason starts, everything's kind of a blank slate. So excited to have the opportunity and fun crowd to pitch in front of. They're very energetic. They get into it. They don't take any pitches off. So it's a lot of fun to be a part of, for sure.
2: This will be May's fourth postseason start, 10th appearance overall. The Padres going to send Nick Pivetta. He didn't give up a run over 3 1/3 innings in the wild card round of the Cubs last week. First pitch tonight is set for 8:30.
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2: Well, the Packers are off today. They will get back to work tomorrow to start preparing for a visit from the Bears coming up on Sunday. Green Bay will face Tyson Bagent at quarterback after Chicago ruled Caleb Williams out once again. Meanwhile, Packers confirmed yesterday that linebacker Edgerrin Cooper going to miss the rest of the season with a torn Achilles. Kick on Sunday is set for noon. With this Wisconsin Sports Zone Network update, I'm Zach Kyle-Pritt.

0: top of the hour to you. Bill Michaels Show. On this Tuesday edition. Great to be back at it. 877-867-1670. 877-867-1670. Give us a shout. Got a lot to get to. Phone calls to get to. We've got a lot of great stuff. I mean, obviously the Packers are off today, back at it tomorrow, back in the practice field without Edrin Cooper for the remainder of the season after announcing yesterday it was a torn Achilles. Badgers have an off week this week. In the meantime, 8:38, first pitch tonight from Petco Park, the Milwaukee Brewers. The Milwaukee Brewers get it going on. The righty Dustin May trying to close things out for the crew against the righty Nick Pivetta tonight. Again, the Brewers up 2-0. They've won 7 straight since the season ended. 5 games at the end of the regular season, 2 games into the NLDS, which, by the way, this is their longest win streak of the season, if you combine the two. The Brewers, they never had more than a 5-game stretch throughout the entire season, in which they didn't go on like a 10-game run or 12-game run or anything like that this year. They just, their longest stretch was 5 games, but they just kept winning series. That's the way they did it. You know? So, and the Brewers posted the largest run differential in baseball this season at a plus 214, setting the franchise record. The previous record was 174. They blew that out of the water. And that was set by the 1982 American League Championship team. Hint, hint. So there you go. The Brewers even had a positive road record this year, 48-33 on the road this season, including 16-8-2 in series play. Only the Dodgers had a better record road record this year. So there you go. So hopefully they get it done tonight, end this thing, and then on to the next. Get a little rest, a little relaxation, let the bullpen get a little rest as well. So, and you're coming off of an off day. If you got a shot at winning this thing tonight, throw the kitchen sink at them. Close it out because you're going to have some more off days coming up. So get into all of that. But we are talking everything from the NFL, Packers football, talking Brewers baseball. Open it wide open here as we kind of creep towards the end of our Tuesday in the last hour. 877-867-1670, 877-867-1670. If you want to hit us up, please feel free. Go ahead and do so. Let's go to our buddy Gerard here at the top of the hour. Gerard, how you doing, man?
1: Bill, it's better to be late than, you know what I'm saying? But
0: that's
1: anyway,
0: all right. Yeah.
1: You got my air, man. I'm telling you. Did you say Notre Dame plays an easy schedule? Is that what you're insinuating?
0: They play an easier schedule than some of the teams in the SEC that have like 5 and 6 top. Well, yeah, they do. They only play 3 ranked teams the rest of the season.
1: No. I don't agree with you, and I got proof of this. Google it. Okay, Notre Dame has the 16th toughest schedule. Alabama has the 15th. Georgia, the 20th. And Miami, 61st. One of the toughest schedules is Ohio State, which is number 2. Okay?
0: Okay.
1: So Notre Dame, for some reason, people think Notre Dame plays an easy schedule. Now,
0: they play BYU, SMU, and Miami. I mean, granted, it's number 8 and number 4. That's tough.
1: From the beginning of the season. I'm talking from the beginning. Okay?
0: Okay.
1: And if you're talking for the rest of the year, it went from 16th to 19th. So they still play one of the toughest schedules. Miami plays nobody. 61st.
0: Right. Now, yeah. Miami's out of the ACC. They don't have a real big schedule.
1: Yeah. And they rank how high? So, you know, this is what gets me. Everybody attacks Notre Dame, but they don't look, you know. And I'm going to say you, because I know you got enough homework to do. But I mean, everybody's always, you know, a lot of people hate Notre Dame and this and that and everything else. But if you're going to, you know what I'm saying, I always get this, you know what I mean, with Notre Dame. Because I'm a Notre Dame guy since 1962, all right? So, and they have a lot of pro guys. They have 4 guys on the defense that are ranked in the top 50 of the NFL prospects on the defense alone, all right? But they got a lot of players. And they're like a boa constrictor that just slowly strangles teams until they finally get, you know, this is how they do things. But anyway, here's what I want to mention to you about. You mentioned Tyler Dunn. That was tremendous stuff. I read it. Bob McGinn retweeted this stuff, right?
0: Right.
1: So anyway, here's what I got to say about that. I said it 6.5 years ago. He was a fake tough guy. That's what he is. We all know that. He's always in between. He doesn't have the personality or the character to be a head coach. He's a coordinator. He's never had. Now, having said that, there's been hundreds of guys like this in the NFL that are not the right guy to be the head coach. There's been mistakes made all along the way with everybody. It doesn't mean we have to keep them with the Green Bay Packers. And Goody, I could get into that another day. I went through everything with him. And I'll tell you something real quick with him, Bill. Out of the 11 general managers that have been there 8 years or more, and it's tough to count the New Orleans Saint guys, been there 21 years. Could you imagine 21 years?
0: Right.
1: But anyway, he has not gone to a Super Bowl. The other guys, even Mike Brown is rated ahead of him. He's like eighth or ninth, Goody, in this list of 11 general managers. Mike Brown is even rated ahead of him because he went to the Super Bowl.
0: Right.
1: You see, this is what I'm saying. It doesn't matter, Bill, whether the guys you draft are hurt or they move on and everything else. No matter what happens, that counts towards you and your record. In other
0: right.
1: words, if you run a big company and those things happen, it's still counting towards you. So if Tom gets hurt, he's out. This guy gets hurt, that guy, it still counts towards you. Because you don't care. He's not there. So
0: correct.
1: You're the one that drafted him. You're the one. And it's not your fault that he got hurt. But it still counts towards you. This is how it's run. This is how things are run.
0: But I can't penalize a guy for a guy getting hurt. That'd be like ripping a guy for his career because he's got a Hall of Fame career and he goes down with an injury. I mean, Nick Collins was going to be a Hall of Famer if it wasn't for his neck. That doesn't make him a bad player.
1: I'm not saying the player. I'm not saying Collins is a bad player now. I'm saying it's blame goes towards the general manager.
0: Right, but I wouldn't look at Ted Thompson and say he made a bad call on picking Nick Collins because Nick Collins had a neck injury.
1: But that's true. But you could say. But the other thing is, Bill, when you're looking at the guy's record, you're saying Nick Collins isn't here anymore. You see what
0: right.
1: I mean?
0: That's yeah. No, I get that. So you have to replace him.
1: You know
0: right.
1: what I'm saying? So that's what. Look, everybody was saying that this pick was good. Watson, I like Watson a lot, and when he's healthy, he's a tremendous player. But when they made the Rodgers trade and the Adams trade, they got one first round and second round for both guys. The mishmash turned into a lot of different players, like Evan Williams and Wyatt and all this other stuff. But to get Watson, they basically had to give up 2 second-rounders and Adams. You see what I mean? It all
0: uh-huh.
1: turns in, when you look deep into this stuff, Bill, you could say that some of the moves were good and some of the moves weren't good. Even, you know what I mean? Cooper
0: right.
1: was a good, Musgrave, you know, Hopper, they had to move up, Lloyd, they had to move up. These were not good group picks. So a lot of the players in his 8 years didn't finish their careers with the Packers. Never did. You know what I mean? They moved
0: yeah.
1: on. They were hurt. There's a lot of things that went wrong.
0: Right.
1: So you can't.
0: I mean, you can judge everything, though, on the circumstance. I mean, everybody wants to get pissed about the Davante Adams thing, but they didn't have a choice.
1: No,
0: if you remember,
1: okay.
0: they because Rodgers was holding them hostage at the time, and they wanted to deal with Davante,
1: exactly
0: but they couldn't
1: correct.
0: Because they didn't know what the salary cap was.
1: Exactly correct. But in reality, you're right. But they still had to give up Adams.
0: Right.
1: You see what I mean? So
0: yep.
1: they had to give up Adams. So what did they have to do? They had to use extra stuff to get another receiver.
0: Mm-hmm.
1: You see what I mean? How
0: yeah.
1: that works?
0: Yeah. Oh, yeah. No, I get it.
1: And this is, yeah. And this is the whole problem. This is the whole problem. I want everybody to, and I want to leave you with this, Bill. Let's say, for instance, they before the season, they got rid of Goody and LaFleur. And they had a new GM and they hired John Halbaugh. He put Picard in the backfield. We got a running back, totally different look, totally get more enthusiasm with the Packer fans. We're all pumped up for the season because we got new people running it. We're all curious what's going to happen. We think we got a better of a chance instead of the same old thing that happened last year. Do you see how things could have changed? Do you
0: yeah.
1: see how they
0: oh, absolutely.
1: Attitude? And Kate even said it. Her family is almost disinterested in it anymore. They find something else to do.
0: Yep.
1: Like her brother, she said her brother might watch it on a laptop or they used to have a cookout before the game, the Packer games
0: right.
1: and all this stuff. But now they don't even do that. Do you see how things
0: There is no enthusiasm because there is not a legitimate hope of this team going deep into the postseason. And I believe, absolutely.
1: Absolutely. And but so you see how to these fans out here that are sticking up for LaFleur and Gordy and these people, do you see how easily things can change if they did the right moves at the beginning of the year? Do you see that?
0: God, yeah.
1: People see that?
0: Yeah, no, I appreciate it. And I got to run here, Gerard, too. But I get what you're saying. I mean, we can go back and go through revisionist history and damn near every general manager and say, here's what the good moves were, here's what the bad moves were, and then kind of go from there and then judge you off of that. I am not going to throw the baby out with the bathwater and say, Goody's terrible, and you got to just get rid of him. I just won't do that. There's too many guys that he brought in that I believe are good. I think Golden is good. I think Watson is good. I still believe that Jordan Love is a good player. I think he is. I don't know. I want to wait and see what this season plays out to be, but I don't know if he's being mismanaged or not. I don't know. God forbid you criticize him because then you get phone calls. I don't know.
2: Love?
0: I'll wait and see. Yeah. But Edrin Cooper, good player, but again, hurt. I can't blame Goody for that.
2: All of his best picks and additions are friggin' hurt. Or
0: Evan Williams,
2: last year. Good
0: tremendous
2: God.
0: Player, and he continues to ascend. Tremendous player. Javon Bullard, I really like. You know, you can go through this list, and Idennis Sutton, I think, is going to be a good player. He's got to get a little more seasoning to him when I watch him play. I like guys that he has chosen. Lucas Van Ness, who everybody was down on, now say, well, maybe not. He's playing pretty well. Between Lucas Van Ness and Edrin Cooper, they were having a game this past weekend. And they have been playing well together this season. Devontae Wyatt, before the ankle injury, he was absolutely ascending. I'm still waiting for him to kind of come back and play really, really well to that level. But I think there's a lot of good things that he has done. So I'm not. And then when he has said, hey, look, this wasn't right, he's been able to fortify guys. Zaire Franklin, I think, is a tremendous upgrade over Quay Walker. For everybody that said, I can't believe you got rid of Rashawn Gary, nobody's using his name. Not even Cowboy fans are using his name, other than in the negative sense. So I think some of the wood that he cut away when he said, hey, these guys just aren't working, got to let them go, I think he's good doing that. So I get it. We can look at every deal and say, okay, they should have done this, they should have done that. Overall, do you got a pretty good team? I think they got a pretty good team. I think what they did was they woefully overestimated what they had in the offensive front. And it has been massively costly to this team. Now, you take it to the other extent and you look at the coaching, I think last year they should have made a change and brought in a different culture. That's my opinion. I said when they kept him, I'm behind it. We've seen a lot of the wash, rinse, repeat out of this season from what we saw last season. We saw it right away. We saw a come from behind loss. We've seen this team completely fold and collapse and look to the sideline to a guy that's sitting on the sideline going over the pad. I mean, you know, okay, that's what he does. And that's what he's now doing more often. And then you hear about the behind the scenes stuff where it's, you know, you get punked. You get punched, you get punked. You start to fall behind, you panic. You know, all these different things that all these guys are saying, both inside and outside the walls of 1265. It's all validation for everything that we thought coming out of last season. So I don't want to sit here and go, Goody this and Goody that. And it's like, dude, put together enough ingredients for this team to be better than what it is. I will admit the offensive line stinks, but I also think there is something missing from this team innately. We see it. We all know it. I can't put my finger on it. It's like, what is and isn't porn? I don't know, but I know it when I see it. I know right now there is something innately wrong with this team. I can't put my finger on it. I don't want to say they're disinterested. I don't want to say they don't have heart. I don't want to say they don't have fight. I don't want to say they don't have punch. They don't have the ability to do what they need to do. They don't understand it. I don't know. It's just, it looks inept. It does not look like a good football team. And if anybody says it does, convince me. Convince me where it looks like a really good football team. You can't. So I understand what he's saying. I don't totally disagree. I think to just throw the blanket on it and go, well, it's this. Well, it's that. You know, you got to blow everything up. Hey, that's what bad franchises do. They continually blow things up. Maybe you make a move in the head coach department at the end of the season. We'll wait and see. But I think there's going to be a lot revealed about this team over the next 3 weeks. Wholeheartedly. Stay tuned. We got a whole lot more of the Bill Michaels Show coming up right after this.
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Get a hold of Phil over there. You're good to go. 877-867-1670, 877-867-1670. Okay. Greg says, if Ben Johnson comes out in Sunday's game and embarrasses us there, there's going to be some much-needed heat at Lambeau. It's going to be a giant boiling pot of water. Madtown Ryan says, for the Matt LaFleur backers, I have one question for you. Is Matt LaFleur a championship-level coach? If yes, then you keep him. If no, you move on. And I believe the majority of everybody agrees that LaFleur is not a championship coach. That's from Madtown Ryan. Out of the 920 Bill, George in Green Bay here. Two things. How is Micah Parsons not back yet? George Kittle tore his Achilles week 17 and was back week 1. Second thing, seems like we need to emphasize offense this Sunday, not worried about getting stops. Let's just score 40 points on him. First of all, he didn't have an Achilles. He had an ACL. So he had an ACL tear, and the Packers have an absolute positive mandatory rule of a minimum of 9 months before you do any football activity. What he had was additional damage beyond just the ACL. Everything's different. So just so you know. And they hope to get him back on the practice field probably in the next couple of weeks. But it is a mandatory via the Green Bay Packers and most doctors, no, and I mean no football activity at all for 9 months from the date of surgery. So that's part of the reason why. And he did have additional damage. It wasn't just as simple as taking the ACL, putting it back in the bone with a screw and calling it a day. There was more to it than that. I don't know specifically all the details as to what, but there you go. John in Eau Claire. Hey, Bill, I'm coming down from Eau Claire today. Where's a great place to get some food and watch the Brewers in Wauwatosa? Left's Lucky Town. That's where everybody goes. That's the sports bar. If you're going to go and you're going to just stay in Wauwatosa, left's Lucky Town. Otherwise, just go downtown and go to Stenny's in Walker's Point. That's a great place to go. Or if you really wanted to get crazy, you can go up on the hill just outside of Tosa, and you can go right over there on Blue Mountain Road, kind of on your way towards the ballpark. And then you got all the sports bars right there on Blue Mound that take you, you know, normally would take you to the game, but they're going to, you know, There's coaches and all those different places right there on Blue Mountain Road. But left's Lucky Town. If you're going to be in Tosa, that's where everybody goes. So, you know. George Kittle, it was an Achilles tendon. Torn right Achilles tendon. It was not the ACL. Just an FYI. Out of the 715, how would you feel if the Packers signed John Gruden? Dan in Clintonville. I would hate it. Why do you think Gruden would be the answer? Tell me that. Because he's that guy and he's on TikTok and Instagram every day and this is what I'm saying and I'm waiting for the Packers to call. Because he's that guy?
Now, I'm not sitting here today saying that he would be terrible. He's so far removed from

0: They had a shot to go after Gruden and didn't. And now we are somewhat envious of the position that they are in, right? The Giants, they had a chance to go after Gruden, didn't. They went with Harbaugh. Harbaugh has, they're 3-1 right now, at least for the time being. He's turned that, turned the attitude and the culture around in New York, of which the Giants and the Jets, for that matter, for a long time, just kind of a laughingstock. I don't know what the fascination is. Look, do I dislike John Gruden? No. I just don't think he's the right coach now. I think his time has passed him by. I want to see somebody innovative, who can relate, who's got that fire, and that. And some people say, well, he was a former Packer coach. I get that. But I want to see somebody who wants to embrace what this franchise is, who wants to embrace doing things the right way, who wants to embrace fundamentals. And remember, Gruden is not a guy that wants to deal with young players. Never has been. Never has been. He likes veterans. He likes grizzled veterans. He is not a guy that wants to deal with young players, but they draft and develop here. That's what they do. That's not his bag either. 877-867-1670, 877-867-1670. Give us a shout. Let's see here. Bill, people are going to lose out of the 715. They're going to lose their minds this week. When they get beat by at least 15 points by the Bears, they can run the football. They're going to pound the Packers into submission. LaFleur will not have an answer to stop this, and people want to know what a contender looks like. It's going to really show what we are so far from being that we're so far away from being competitive. The division is good, and we are not going to be close to winning it with LaFleur. We suck right now. Thanks, Rick. Rick out of the 715. Out of the 920, here we go. Madtown Ryan says, what about Jim Leonard? What about him? What about him?
1: Bill's defense looked good against Drake May this weekend, by the way.
0: Yeah.
1: Got on track against Jim Leonard.
0: I know, right? Okay. Got on track against Drake May. Drake May. There you go. Well, let's see here. You got Buffalo's defense right now with Jim Leonard is ranked 27th in the National Football League right now. 27th overall in yardage. They are ranked 24th in points per game. There you go. Look, I'm not knocking Jim Leonard. I'm just saying, what makes Jim Leonard the guy?
1: Bill, he's so one of us, man. He's from.
0: I know, right? You know,
1: he gets.
0: If he could come back and be the coach, and then Joe Thomas can be your offensive coordinator, and then Russell Wilson's in retirement. He was a great quarterback. He could be the quarterback's coach, and you can, you know, and then, you know, you could probably hire Brett Bielema and Barry. Barry could be a coordinator of some type, and, you know, and that would be great. Again, I would just want to see a very innovative offensive mind that has the ability to be a head coach come in and be a head coach, if indeed they make the change.
1: Ron Dayne could probably coach running backs, too.
0: Right? Right?
1: I'm writing this down. This is good.
0: Right?
1: Frustrated. Yeah. We got 3.5 hours into the show before we got to the good stuff.
0: It happens. Hey, Bill, do you think when the Brewers make the World Series that Vaughn's walk-up song should be Wild Thing? See, I like that. Now we're getting into the happy side of times. I like that. I like the creativity there. That's a good one, though. God. I think they should just play it if McGill gets to come out of the bullpen, to be perfectly honest with you. Who just said this? I can't remember who said it. Somebody just said, I'd rather see them play the Atlanta Braves so that way they don't start so late on the West Coast. That's true.
1: That's actually functionally a very good point.
0: That's a good point.
1: I'm not
0: like
1: excited
0: that.
1: About it. I'm not going to go to sleep until 1 tonight because I'm either going to be, you know, super excited or I'll be frustrated or whatever.
0: Yeah. Out of the 9-2.

0: Zero, what do you think it would take for the coach and or GM to be changed? This organization is really cheap. They won't want to pay a buyout. It would have to be really, really bad for a change to happen. Unfortunately, fingers crossed for a really bad season. Out of the 920. No, I disagree. This franchise hired Ray Rhodes. He was here 1 year, and then they fired him. It's happened.
1: They fired Sherman right after an extension, too.
0: Yeah, they fired Sherman when they made him the general manager. Both jobs. Fired him. Nope. I disagree. If you look across from where Ed Policy and Goody and everybody sit, and you see in that upper bowl where those club seats are, and then you look in the corners and you see vacant aluminum and club seats available, and people aren't going to the game, and the parking lot is nowhere near as full as it normally is, and the lines waiting to get in are nowhere near as long as they usually are, that's when they make a decision to say it's a business. People are not happy with the product. The product is not going to be successful. We don't see a future for this right now. It is spiraling in a negative way. We will make a change. Absolutely. Will they do it during the season? I don't know. Maybe this season turns around. Let's hold out that modicum of hope. You know, let's hold out that hope. But I do not believe that because there was an extension, and I'm becoming more and more and more of a believer that the extension was more of a short term than a long term. Because I got to think Ed Policy, no way, put 5 years on top of the year remaining with 6 years there. I don't think that happened. I think maybe he went two or three, giving it maybe a total of four. And after this year would be three, and then they'd buy that out. And that's the reason there was no mention as to the length of this thing, because they didn't want us going, so you don't fully believe in him. And then questioning Matt LaFleur all season long about the length of his contract. With it not being so long, do you feel the pressure of possibly being blown out at the end of the year? I don't think they want that. That's the reason I'm thinking that we didn't hear anything. At least in part. In part. Okay, let's do this. We'll take a break. We'll come back. We have more to get to. Great questions, though. Good stuff. All the way around. Good stuff. Hang in there. We got a whole lot more to get to. 877-867-1670. 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

0: Welcome back to the program, The Bill Michaels Show. We continue on. Before we go any further, I want to get this in before we get out of here. Cam Accord, the Packers special teams coach, sat down, chatted with the media, and I want you to take a listen. Take a listen to what Cam Accord had to say.
1: Yeah, I think we're still going through all that right now. But I think it's, as is any position, you got to go through the depth, and that's why we work to get so many guys ready to go. And, you know, that's a credit to other players being ready to go. You know, other guys had to step up in that game just the other day. So I think that's part of it, and that's why we work more guys at positions throughout the week, is if someone goes down, it's just like I said, it's not one guy. It's multiple units, you know. Is it four phases, five, six, whatever it is, depending on the position. So you got to work multiple guys throughout the week. And do they get as many reps? No. But, you know, you try to get them as many mental reps as you can. And then you try to adjust as you have to and put guys in the best position and do things that you know they can accomplish. So we're still kind of working through that, obviously. But, you know, whoever it is and out there, that they'll be ready to go. And that's our job as coaches, to get them ready to go.
2: Is there some comfort that you got Christian Mulch on the practice squad, who's played a zillion snaps?
1: Yeah. Anytime you got a veteran like that that's done it at a high level, especially in the kicking game, he's already played, you know, one game for us. So there's some comfort there. And he does a tremendous job. And we challenge those guys every week to be ready to go, because you don't know when something's going to happen. Does it happen during the game? Does it happen on Wednesday, Thursday, Friday? Does somebody get sick on a Saturday morning? So I think our guys do a really good job, you know, not just the guys that are on the 53, but the practice squad guys. Like, you got to challenge those guys to be ready to go, because when your number gets called, that's your opportunity. And, you know, we try to, as a coaching staff, you know, myself, Jeff, Corey, to get all those practice guys involved so they know what roles they may have to play if they're called upon.
3: Cam, what does Neiman kind of mentor you in so far? I know he was here last year, kind of established himself, but as he's sort of integrated with what you guys do schematically.
1: Yeah, no, Nick does a great job. He's obviously the quarterback of our punt team, you know, so he's the communicator. And he does a really good job relaying, you know, what we're going to do out there on the field. And then he does a great job communicating, you know, what he's seeing in the game out there. So he does a really good job, not only in the game, but also practice. You know, and he takes pride in it. And I think when you have a guy that takes so much pride in the kicking game, it elevates not only his own game, but elevates those around him. And he's able to bring those guys along with him. So having a guy that's like Nick, he takes so much pride in it and leadership in it. You know, him, Duffy, all those guys really bring the other teammates along with them.
3: Getting back to Trey for a second, was he just misjudging how hard to hit a couple of those kickoffs, or what was going on there?
1: Yeah, I mean, I wouldn't say it's a fine line, you know, putting the ball at the 8-yard line or putting it on the goal line like the first one. You know, the first one obviously was an excellent kick, and then you're dealing with a little bit of heat, you know, and a little bit of wind here. So we just got to work on him, you know, just being able to place that ball where we wanted to place it. And I would say, you know, obviously you don't want the ball 5 or 6 deep. You know, you want to go out there and try to cover. So we just got to continue to work that and try to figure out the best way to go about putting the ball exactly where we want to, for sure.
4: With Trey, his mentality, his makeup, what is it about him that's allowed him just in games when it matters most to continually come through?
1: I think he just locks in, you know, he focuses on it, you know, and he does, like, and I know I've said this, but he truly takes each kick as his own. And whether it's pregame or not, it's just, you know, he knows if I do my job and I get through the ball, it's going to stay true. And he trusts what he sees in the pregame, throughout the week, and the contact. And he has all the confidence in the world. Every time he goes out there, you know you have confidence he's going to make the kick, and he has the confidence too. So I think he does a great job of just literally refocusing after every kick, you know, whether that's, you know, he kicks the PAT or the field goal, and then he comes off, immediately gets the kickoff, and then now it's like, all right, I got to get ready for the next field goal, you know, situation most likely. So he does a great job of resetting his mind on the sideline, you know, and you're able to talk to him on the sideline. So, you know, that's one unique thing. We're not having tons of dialogue, but we have enough where we're communicating, and he knows where he's at and what feels confident when he's speaking. So it's really, really good for us.
5: Going back to the kickoffs, how much in, like, late half or late game situations do you have to weigh? Like, you can't give them the ball at the 35-yard line. They hit one play, and they're in field territory. Right?
1: Yeah, definitely more last season, this season, then obviously, you know, previous years, it was kind of dependent on the score. I think a lot of factors can go into that. What I tell our guys and what we go is that we're going to approach it that we're covering every single one. And when you approach it that way, if you do happen to get too much of one or something like that, you get a touchback. But that definitely with the kickers nowadays, right? You get to the 50-yard line, you're kicking field goals potentially sometimes. You know, it's not every time. Also, wind, all those things factor to your point, Rob. But, like, I think you have to just go into the mentality of, like, we're going to cover every kickoff. 3 seconds to go in the game, whatever it may be, like, we got to be ready to cover. And if it comes up to a point where you're able to maybe bang one, you can. But we talk to our guys about, like, try to cover every single one of them.
6: Going back to Trey's making as many kicks, I understand that he treats them as individual, but the more you make, the more those compound and you start to feel more and more confident. When you're a rookie, there's going to be ups and downs, but he hasn't really had them at this point. What does that do for him, especially as we get closer to maybe conditions getting more difficult for him?
1: Yeah, I mean, I think when, you know, if you're swinging well and you're making good contact, you're going to be confident. And I think the more you make, to your point, it definitely makes you feel confident. And if you do have a miss here or a lapse, and it lets you know that, hey, that's the one off. And that lets you have the confidence to go back and just trust the process. You know, everything we do is a process, you know, and it starts, you know, with how we're going to kick the ball, you know, how are we going to play the ball. And that's the thing. That starts on Wednesday, you know, so and how we're going to make contact or whatever. And then you're not searching for things because, you know, what's been working is working. So I think there's definitely ability with him and Dan and Matt. They've gotten the reps together and they're continuing to get confident. And the more they're together, the hopefully they continue to get better.
3: With Daniel, kind of a broad question, I guess, but I feel like everyone recognizes he's a really good punter. But I think most fans, and maybe even I, couldn't name too many current punters without looking it up. So for you, someone who knows a lot better, do you think Daniel's one of the top guys in the league right now?
1: I do. Just short and sweet. But, you know, I do. Dan does a great job. He's a tremendous weapon for us. I mean, I said it when I first got here. It was one of the guys I was most excited about when I got the job here because, you know, he's very, very talented, and he's able to flip the field, and he's able to do a lot of things that we ask him to do that maybe go unnoticed that we won't get into schematically that people kind of don't see, to your point. But he's a tremendous weapon for our team. And when he's at the top of his game, I don't know if there's anyone better.
3: Without getting into too many details, are there stats, traits, metrics that you think kind of best indicate who the best punters are?
1: A little bit. You know, you want to kind of like, you're going to factor it into like, it changes, to be honest with you. It's like, but you want to look at the hang time a little bit, obviously, and then the hang time to gross slash net. Like, are they giving up a bunch of return yards? Like, if you're hitting the ball, call it 70 yards, but you're giving up 15-yard returns or 20-yard returns, eventually you're going to give up a really big one. So you got to match the distance to hang time. And then it's also like, you know, is the ball where it needs to be down the middle of the field? Is it not? And some people want that. So it all depends on the philosophy of it. But in generically, I would say you're looking at the gross to hang time and then what's the return yards you're giving up, right? If you're hitting the ball, just to use broad, easy numbers, if you're hitting the ball 50 yards and it's a good hang time and everything's a fair catch, it's a pretty good day, right? But if you're hitting it 50 and it's a low hang time and you're giving up 10 yards where you're netting 40, that's not a good day. So then you got to divide it up between the open field and the sky area, like, because you're hitting different balls based off the field position, right? So, you know, you may be hitting one ball behind the 30 and you're hitting a different ball once you get to the 40. So the distance may not correlate, and that's why I think you have to watch it to figure out that. But I'd say in generically, you're looking at hang time to gross and how many yards you're giving up. It's like a good thing to look at and say, hey, this guy's having a pretty good year.
6: You call that the sky area?
1: Yeah, some people call it plus 50. You know, to me, it's like once you kind of get in that area where they're hitting not traditional spirals all the time, I kind of consider that like the sky area. Because that's where, like, and each punter's different. Each team's different. Where that line is kind of like the red zone and that area. Is it the 25? Is it who knows? And each week it can change based off who you're playing. So like, that's kind of like my mind is like sky area. You're getting potential with two different type of punts.
6: He's with the sky area that sky saves you when he picks up a bouncing the flip. Ball that you did your study on.
1: Okay. That's the flip of it. So, you know, so it's the ball bouncing, ball not letting it bounce. So, you know, the guys get it once you start talking to them enough and you say stuff enough, right? So, you know, and that's part of the communication.
5: What if I told you that EA Sports had 24 punters right now that have a higher Madden rating than Daniel Whelan?
1: Well, that'd be impressive. I don't know where they get those survey numbers from anymore. I used to play video games back in the day. Haven't been able to play lately. But yeah, no, I'd have Dan a lot higher than 25th on the list. That's for darn sure. And that's not being a homebody. You know, he's really good. So.
7: You guys good?
1: Thank you. Have a great day.
0: There you go. That's Cam Accord. That's where we're going. Is we're going to rank things via Madden. Now, I'm not a big gamer. Grant, I don't know if you played video games at all. Is Madden that much on track and on par with Pro Football Focus and Sumer Sports and all the other analytics that are out there?
8: Madden rankings, yeah. Players look at them. They care about them. I don't play Madden. I don't know. I feel like that game has been the exact same since 2011. I watch enough sports.
0: Is that where we're going? Is that where, you know, I don't know. Madden has you ranked lower.
8: Yeah, individual Madden rankings for players mean a lot.
0: Okay.
8: To them, at least. You know, to the graders, the people who do it, and to the players, they care about it. Yeah, I guess. I don't know about coaches, but players do.
0: Right. All right. Okay. That's where we're going. We're talking about video game. All right, let's do this. We'll step away. We'll take a quick break. We'll come back. One more segment yet to go. Stay tuned. We got a whole lot more of the Bill Michaels Show. You don't want to miss the final as we send you off to Brewers baseball coming up a little bit later on this evening. Stay tuned. We got more after this.
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0: 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Both places, fantastic, but they've got great specials going on tonight, and everybody's geeked. Everybody's getting out and watching the games together, so get out and enjoy yourself tonight. So that's pretty much going to do it for us. I am geeked up for this evening. I'm going to go do a few things now, and then after that, bam, back here hunkering down, getting ready for Brewers baseball tonight, maybe tomorrow. Maybe tomorrow we are talking about the possibility of them closing things out, coming back home, getting ready for the next opponent, American Family Field, this coming weekend. I'm excited. Grant, where are you going to watch the game tonight? Just sit at home or what?
1: I'll be in bed. and that's not to make me an old man. Like, I the late start time, like, I'm going to get home. I'm going to do all my things. I'm going to, I don't know, do whatever. Make dinner, pack food for the rest of the week. And then, like, then my reward is now I get to lay down and watch the Brew game. And then when it's done, go to sleep. So, okay. Yeah, I'll watch in bed. But, it's because I'm an old man. And I want to be able to go to a go to sleep right when it's done. That's my goal.
0: Well, there you go. All right. So, Grant's going to go to bed. I don't know what I'm going to be doing. I'm going to be up, hopefully, hoisting a victory cigar later on this evening. A little bit of J. Henry bourbon alongside and some good food. But regardless, hopefully the Brewers get themselves a win, and we are excited come tomorrow. Excited. Good stuff today. Today absolutely flew by. I can't believe how fast today went. So thanks to everybody for participating, emailing, texting, all that kind of good stuff. The phone calls, it was all awesome. All awesome. Certainly appreciate it. We'll talk again 20 hours from now. Until we do, have a great one. Go Brewers. See you.

0: This is Black and Abdallah on Westwood One Sports. 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
1: And live from Chicago on a Tuesday, it's Black and Abdallah here on Westwood One Sports and the Westwood One Sports app. Last night, the Falcons beat the Saints 45-24. And if you have an offensive line and a running game, you can travel in the NFL. I mean, that's what we saw last night. Sure, we can talk about the quarterback play for Michael Penix. But really, it was the story last night was that Atlanta offensive line mauling the Saints and Bijan Robinson running wild. And from the start, he looked outstanding. We talked about it here on the show yesterday. He's been great in prime time. And last night, Bijan was great once again.
2: Yeah, Bijan was awesome. Both Robinsons were awesome. Yeah.
1: Brian Robinson was good as well.
2: Robinson, you know, they were both great. And I think it goes into right as we ended the show, right before Jim Rome started yesterday. We talked about the game. And I said to you, the worst team in the NFL at rushing success rate on defense is the New Orleans Saints. So expect Bijan Robinson to have a good game. Yep. Yes, this offense looks completely different with Michael Penix back. Yeah, it looks like they've completely changed to a new gear, and it looks like Kevin Stefanski can call these different plays, and it looks like they are a completely revamped team. And to his credit, Bijan Robinson even credited Michael Penix, saying that we're completely different and he's a great quarterback, and like we're have a completely different mindset now that he's back on the field. However, when you're facing the team that can't stop the run, that can't run the football, that can't really do anything on offense, this is what you get. And it started on his first carry, Bijan Robinson to the house. Like, that's what you got.
1: Yeah.
2: And that set the tone from the jump, and the Falcons dominated that game. The Saints were never in that game. And that kind of, it does a disservice to Tyler Shuck, because I think he's better than what the Saints are putting out there for him.
1: Yeah, I mean, I think if we're going to talk about the issues with the Saints starting the season 1-3, I would lay out the idea that it's not really the offense.
2: No.
1: The defense is awful. The Saints defense will be an issue the entire season. They are right now 32nd in the NFL in defensive points given up per game.
2: Mm-hmm.
1: Dead last, giving up 32 points per game each and every time out. So the Saints right now are running out the worst defense in football. Brandon Staley's the defensive coordinator. They talked about on the TV broadcast last night about how he kind of knows that his defense isn't very good. Well, that ain't good. If you know your defense isn't good and you're aware of it, but you're not doing anything to change it, Brandon Staley, I mean, you're going to go from Chargers head coach to defensive coordinator to you're going to be a positional coach pretty soon. If that's the way this is going for the Saints, the worst defense in the NFL. So yeah, to your point, I'm not looking at Tyler Shuck saying that I have some grand opinion about can he or can he not play. This defense is so bad. They could not stop the run whatsoever. The Falcons knew it.
2: Mm-hmm.
1: The Falcons were just pushing around the Saints on the offensive line. They were just controlling the line of scrimmage. And to the point where I think it's rare that a TV broadcast does a very good job of showcasing the offensive linemen off of the line of scrimmage, just manhandling the defense. And that's what they did. They were able to show you last night the offensive line for the Falcons just getting 3 and 4 yards downfield,
2: mm-hmm.
1: pushing defenders back, and then Bijan being able to knife through whatever was left after that. So, you know, shout out to the Falcons, because after starting 0-2, they looked like one of the worst teams in the NFL. And now, after two games on national TV, with their quarterback starting, Michael Penix Jr., they look like a very decent team. Like, I'm not going to go over the top and suggest today that this is a team that can contend for the Super Bowl or any of that stuff. That's stupid. Let's be real. They look like a decent team.
2: Mm-hmm.
1: And they look like they can play with anyone, especially the way that offensive line played last night.
2: No, they absolutely do. And I think that it's changing the narrative about what they could possibly be looking at in the offseason. If they continue to play like this, and if Michael Penix continues to play with the support of a really strong running game. And, you know, Bijan Robinson is in the conversation with the guys like Jahmyr Gibbs and like Saquon Barkley and like Derrick Henry and like Kenneth Walker, of the guys that you pay and you give a contract to because you see his impact in the game, and they've got a good offensive line. That maybe the future of this franchise at quarterback is on the roster, and you don't have to go and try to find yourself a quarterback in next year's draft. They play their third. We joked 2 weeks ago, oh man, we got to watch the Falcons three nights in a row on primetime. Well, now they're the first team in NFL history to win two games back to back in primetime by 20 or more points. And guess what?
1: They put it on.
2: Get there. At home on Sunday Night Football for the third game in a row, they're a 3-point favorite against the Ravens, mostly because Lamar Jackson's probably not going to play in this game. He's extremely doubtful to play. And if there's such thing as extremely doubtful on an injury report, he's extremely doubtful to play in this game.
1: The ESPN article that's up right now says, quote, only an outside chance to play, end quote.
2: Yeah.
1: So that's what the sources are telling ESPN for Lamar Jackson on Sunday.
2: They have a good chance to win three games in a row here and really set their sights on a playoff spot and change the narrative on their season after losing their first two games and look to their future as Penix, as long as he can stay healthy. That's the thing with him. Can he stay healthy? Is this sustainable? And with an offensive line like they have right now that is protecting him, and with a strong run game that is also supporting him, if they can continue to do that, I don't see why he can't stay healthy, and I don't see why he can't stay upright. That being said, this is two games that he's come back against the Packers, who we think are a bad team,
1: and
2: the Saints, you just said have the worst defense in the NFL.
1: Yeah, I mean, and I'll say this, though, with Michael Penix. 15 of 20 yesterday, 223 yards, a touchdown. His quarterback rating was 127.7. That's pretty good.
2: Yeah.
1: I would say this. Penix, to me, is more than just a game manager, though.
2: Yeah. Oh,
1: he's not just out there allowing the run game to be the only part. Like, Penix can go downfield. He and Drake London hooking up deep in the secondary. He's a threat. A quarterback, and that's what I thought Penix would be coming out of Washington, being drafted by the Falcons. So to finally see this now starting to work, like, sure, do they have to rely only on his left arm to get it done? No, they don't, because they have the great run game. But the best thing to help out a young quarterback is having a great run game and a good offensive line. And then if you have those two things, you can go out there and you can play an efficient game. 15 of 20. When he had to make throws, he did, and they were downfield, explosive plays. It's different than a little dink and dunk deal because the guy can't play. He's a rookie or he's a young player, and you're masking and you're hiding the quarterback. Penix is out there making throws, and I think that was the thing that was impressive about last night compared to last week. Last week, it felt more like it was just the run game. Last night, it felt like, well, Penix can go downfield. He can hurt you if you are loading up the box. Eating the box, you're worried about the run game. Okay, Penix, play action. Here we go. Down the field. It looked good. He looked good last night. You know, and also you mentioned it, that Bijan Robinson has talked about it after the game. Bijan talked about how Penix has opened up the offense for the Falcons.
3: He's opened it a lot. just in the run game, you can't really put eight in the box. And then in the pass game, like, whatever we're doing, whatever we're calling, you just don't know if we're going to run or pass. And that's how we want to do it. That's how we want to complement it. And that's how we play complementary football, so we can score these touchdowns. But with Mike coming in and creating that deep threat for himself is great for this offense.
1: Yeah, so that's Bijan Robinson on the field after the game. And it's true. And when you can do that, when you can pass out of run formations, you can run out of pass formations, you're really difficult as an offense to stop.
2: Yeah, and I think he is. And I think, you know, you're right. You said with the deep ball, I think the broadcast yesterday did a good job of highlighting his struggles, though, with Penix, is that the short intermediate throws is where his accuracy does tend to struggle. Where if you need 5 yards, if you need 6 yards, that's where Penix does tend to struggle. But if you've got a decent run game that can push a defensive line 3-4 yards down the field, and you've got Robinson, either one, it doesn't really matter which one, Bijan's the better one, obviously, then sometimes that stuff doesn't really matter as long as you've got the deep threat there to keep defenses on their heels. And this team right now has been transformed from the first 2 weeks to now the second 2 weeks of the season. And they look completely different. And they look like a team that right now can go out there and really has a chance to win this division and run away with it, really, for lack of a better pun, other than running away with it the way that they won
1: yes,
2: the game.
1: Yes, thank you. Yes. Running away with it with the strong run game from the Atlanta Falcons. Yes.
2: Apologize for
1: thank
2: that.
1: Thank you. Yeah, no, it's good. Yeah, we're all good.
2: Yeah.
1: You don't have to apologize. Sorry 10 minutes into the show, no apologies.
2: Sorry about that.
1: Just talk football. It's all we got.
2: That's what we did.
1: I mean, I would say so everything's positive for the Falcons, even though they're 2-2. Kevin Stefanski at this moment looks like a hell of a hire. He looks like this makes a lot of sense. Mm-hmm. And it also we can talk about the team that he was with previously that's now 3-1 with Todd Monken and the Cleveland Browns. But it does kind of feel like Stefanski just had the Browns on him. He had that Cleveland Browns stink on him, and that was the problem, because so far he's got this team playing. And the other thing that I really appreciated watching the game last night, I don't know if you felt this either, also, the fact that it really came through that those two teams strongly dislike each other and the fan bases strongly dislike each other. That was fun to watch.
2: Yeah.
1: I like that.
2: Rivalry.
1: I like seeing the Falcons fans in New Orleans cheering. I like seeing the Falcons players clearly enjoying that they were putting a beat down on the Saints. And that's good. I like that. Nowadays in sports, you get, because players are jumping teams all the time in free agency, it's like you don't get rivalry games. That felt like a rivalry game. It felt like it was something bigger than just a game on the schedule. And I enjoyed watching it last night.
2: Yeah, hate. Robinson talked about it after the game. Bijan said it after the game. You know, this is what rivalries are supposed to be about. And, you know, we dominated. We won the rivalry. We, you know, this is what it's supposed to be about. It's a fun game. We had the rivalry. We won this round. And I think that that's good. It's good when the players are invested. I've always hated it when the team that I am a fan of, and whether they're a new player, that it's their first game in a rivalry, or they're a veteran of the team, and they just say, well, there's just another game on the schedule. No, it's not. Like, it's not. Like, I understand that this is your job and this is what you're doing, but for the millions of people that are watching, it's so much more for them.
1: Oh, yeah, of course.
2: And to just say, well, it's just another game on the schedule. No, it's not. It means so much more for everyone watching. Like, that game last night on Monday Night Football meant so much more for Saints fans and for Falcons fans. And every rivalry game means so much more to every fan base. And to just say, well, it's another game on the schedule, we just play, you know, what's next in the next game. No, it means stuff. It means things. And so, and finally, and when rivalries turn from one team being the hammer or the nail to Ben being the hammer and vice versa, like, it means something to the fan base. And I like it when players are invested. I like it when coaches are invested. I like it when from ownership on down, everyone should be invested. That's why we like sports.
1: Well, and I would also add to that idea is, like, why do you think Steelers-Ravens have been so good over the last 10 years, last 20 years? Because those two teams dislike each other.
2: Yeah.
1: And the games have been competitive. And for, you know, this upcoming season, it's the first time in a long time you're going to get two new head coaches. But they were the same coaches for a long time. And those two teams hated each other. I think we're working towards that in the NFC West. And there's a couple of those, right? Seattle and San Francisco.
2: Mm-hmm.
1: The Los Angeles Rams with either of those teams. Like, you can feel. And that's when the NFL's at its best. When the rivalries are real. I mean, last Thursday, the Thursday night game was a rivalry game. Usually, Cleveland has no dog in the fight. Dog pound reference intended. For you, Abdallah. That
2: Thank
1: pun
2: you.
1: Intended.
2: Thank you.
1: I'm not going to apologize for
2: Thank
1: it.
2: Thank you.
1: The pound, though.
2: Easy.
1: They... the dog pound, okay, they were able to get a game on the Steelers.
2: Yes.
1: For years, it's always the Steelers being the Browns.
2: Yeah.
1: So, I mean, you're right. It's great. And I think that's what last night was fun. Because, like, I don't really consider Saints-Falcons as one of the top NFL rivalries.
2: They do.
1: But then as I'm watching the game,
2: they do.
1: I was invested.
2: Oh, they do.
1: I was
2: do.
1: Like, this is great.
2: I think we saw a good one over the weekend, you know, with that's one of the underrated one with Chiefs and Raiders. And, like, the Raiders were close.
1: Yes.
2: The Raiders were close.
1: That is a good one.
2: And, you know, if not for a special teams fumble, then it might have happened. The Raiders might have gotten one after being, you know, the nail for so long. They were close. And I think that, you know, when teams struggle for so long and they finally get one, it means that they might be turning a corner. They're getting close to turning a corner. It means a lot. And it's good that, like you said, like the broadcast showcased it.
1: Yeah.
2: How much it means to both these fan bases.
1: Well, and you could feel it. And,
2: yeah.
1: And that's what last night, even though by the score, it felt like a blowout, 45-24.
2: Yeah,
1: but
2: yeah, it was.
1: It was an enjoyable game to watch.
2: It was.
1: Monday Night Football last week to wrap up week 4. In the NFL. It's Black and Abdallah hanging out with you here on SiriusXM 260 and all of our great radio affiliates around the country. You can always call or text the show at 310-840-4910. We're on the air until 3 Eastern here talking with you on Westwood One Sports. You know, we're about through a quarter of the season. Well, at some point in the next game, like halftime of the next game, we'll officially hit the quarter spot.
2: We have to go
1: season.
2: On the air. That we can't talk about the quarter of the season until we officially hit the quarter of the season. This damn extra game has screwed up.
1: It ruins radio
2: because
1: segment bits.
2: Here's
1: That's
2: the thing.
1: Why.
2: Here's the thing. Black and Abdallah broadcasting out of the great city of Chicago every single day.
1: Okay, what are you going to give? What are you going to tell the folks about?
2: The Bears used to be coached by the great Lovey Smith. And Lovey Smith used to have, well, we're a quarter of the way through the season.
1: He was big on the quarters.
2: He was big on the quarters. Yeah. We got the first quarter.
1: He
2: we got
1: big
2: the
1: on
2: second
1: the quarter.
2: Quarter
1: system.
2: We got the third quarter and we got the fourth. And we're now through the first quarter. We're 3-1 through the first quarter.
1: Is that your Lovey Smith?
2: That's my Lovey Smith. That's okay. It's a very, because right. Lovey Smith was very even keeled until you got until you got behind closed doors.
1: Then he would get after guys.
2: You never wanted to be a closed door. We were never behind a closed door.
1: No, but the players that we used to host shows with would tell us that he was different to the media than he was behind the scenes.
2: Yes. Oh yeah. Oh yeah.
1: So we're about to be a quarter of the way through this season.
2: Almost
1: to the quarter point.
2: I hate it so much.
1: Of the season. Who are some of the biggest overachievers and underachievers in the NFL? We'll explore that coming up next. Into Sports Cards, 4 of them are sold every second on Whatnot.
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0: This is Black and Abdallah on Westwood One Sports. Here's Chris Black and Adam Abdallah.
1: We're about a quarter of the way through the NFL season. At some point in the next game, you'll get to that point, the quarter point of the NFL season. Man, it flies. You know, the first month of this season is coming on, and the football has been fantastic. As we look at what we've seen to this point through 4 weeks of the NFL season, who are the biggest overachievers? Who are the underachievers as we look at the NFL? Right now, if I gave you these teams and I said overachievers, I want you to think about some of these teams, and I want you to kind of rank where you put some of these teams as far as overachievers around the NFL. Cleveland, Monken, Watson, they've won 3 games in a row. Thursday Night Football last week, they looked like a real team.
2: Yeah.
1: Congratulations, Browns. You're a part of the party. I like this. Okay. So you got Cleveland. Las Vegas Raiders start off the season 3-0.
2: Mm-hmm.
1: They're expected to be one of the worst teams in football.
2: Mm-hmm.
1: Lose to Kansas City, the 3-1. Overachiever. The New York Football Giants. John Harbaugh. No quarterback. They have no quarterback. They're winning games.
2: Put some respect on Jameis Winston's
1: name. They've got no quarterback, and they're winning games.
2: They're not running out there with Cam Scataboo and the Wildcat, okay?
1: Maybe they should. No, Jameis Winston put up points last week. What, 36 on the Cardinals?
2: Yes.
1: All right. New York Football Giants.
2: Sure.
1: Overachievers.
2: Sure.
1: The Minnesota Vikings.
2: Are you asking me this, or are you saying this?
1: I'm giving you the options.
2: Okay.
1: These are the options I'm giving you. Overachievers.
2: Right. Yes.
1: The Minnesota Vikings.
2: Sure.
1: Undefeated. Kyler Murray has looked shaky at best.
2: Thank God you said shaky.

0: achieving.
1: I wouldn't call a 2-2 an overachiever.
2: I do feel like Raj putting the Panthers on the overachiever list is a little pat on the head. Congrats, little team. You're 2-2.
1: Yeah.
2: The other team that he has on the overachievers list, the Atlanta Falcons.
1: Again, they're
2: last 2 weeks, they've looked very impressive with Michael Penix at quarterback.
1: They're still 2-2. And they've had to dig themselves out of an 0-2 hole. And yeah, look, it's the NFC South, so 2-2. Like, yeah, you're king of the mountain for now. So yeah, like, I wouldn't call them overachievers. And of the teams that you named, okay?
2: Do you want mine, who I think is the biggest overachiever at this moment, before you answer?
1: Just go ahead and crap on the Raiders and get it over with.
2: No,
1: go ahead.
2: It's the Giants.
1: Okay.
2: The Giants.
1: Whoa!
2: The Giants, the biggest overachiever to me right now is the team that hasn't had their quarterback.
1: Wow.
2: So the Giants being 3-1, that to me is the biggest overachiever.
1: Okay. I'm going to give you two teams, and that's one of them. And I will tell you why. I will tell you why. Because of those teams that you mentioned, the Minnesota Vikings, the Giants, I'm taking out the Panthers and the Falcons because they're 2-2. They don't count.
2: They don't count.
1: The Vikings, the Giants, the Raiders, and the Browns.
2: They don't count.
1: Of those four teams, the Giants and the Browns, the Giants, like you mentioned, have a +3 point differential and are atop their division. Okay? Yeah. The Browns are also atop their division and have a -14 point differential. So yeah,
2: it's impressive.
1: They're a little bit of an overachiever. So for reference, the other teams that you mentioned, the Raiders have a +31 point differential. They're in second place behind the Chiefs. The Chiefs have a +41, rightfully so. Those two teams, one's 4-0, one's 3-1. So yeah, are the Raiders overachieving a little bit because we thought they'd probably be 1-3 as opposed to 3-1? Yeah, they might be, but it's not like I don't think that they're necessarily fake. They're putting it on teams. The point differential dictates that their defense is playing well. Their offense is playing well. Like they competed with the Chiefs. They had a chance to win that game. Okay, so I don't think that they're necessarily overachievers. When we do this at like kind of the halfway mark, are we going to be having a different conversation about this team? Maybe, you know?
2: Wait, what is that? Week 9 at halftime?
1: Yeah, kind of.
2: Halftime of week 9 is
1: we'll
2: the halfway
1: do a special
2: mark.
1: Special edition of Black and Abdallah. Yeah. Same with the Minnesota Vikings. The Minnesota Vikings are atop their division at 4-0 in the NFC North. They're a +35 point differential. The Bears are behind them at 3-1 with a +47 point, a little bit better point differential, but still. We're talking about a team that in the Browns that has a negative point differential at a top of their division. That's not real.
2: No, it's not.
1: It's not real. We know the bottom is going to fall out. Yes, the Browns are going to brown at a certain point, Todd Monken.
2: Monken hear this.
1: I'm sorry to tell you this, Todd.
3: Browns are going to brown.
2: No.
3: That.
1: I'm sorry, Todd.
2: Like that.
3: So the guys took that to heart.
2: Yeah.
1: I'm sorry, Todd.
2: Thank you. Thank you.
1: But it's going to happen.
2: Blank that.
1: The Giants, I'm sorry, Jameis, but eventually the roller coaster is going to crash. It's going to fall off the tracks at a certain point.
2: That's like one of my biggest fears, by the way.
1: Is
2: being on a roller coaster and it just flinging
1: it
2: off the tracks.
1: My biggest fear is not it falling off the tracks, it's being stuck upside down for hours.
2: Oh, yeah, no.
1: That's my biggest fear.
2: Jackson Dart, get out of here.
1: I don't have the core strength to be able to bring myself up and hang.
2: The core strength?
1: Yeah.
2: Well, what do you need the core strength for?
1: Well, because
2: No, you just dangle, man.
1: No, I ain't dangling upside down. I want to be able to bring myself upright.
2: You can't do that.
1: Exactly.
2: There's the core strength. That's what you're worried about?
1: Yeah, of course.
2: I don't really follow those stories too often, but I see them. I feel like they always happen in Texas at the different theme parks down there where people are upside down for hours at a time.
1: Yeah, there's a lot of theme parks.
2: Don't you eventually just pass out?
1: No.
2: All the blood rushes to your head?
1: That's a lot of people to pass out.
2: No, I'm saying if you're dangling upside down like that on one of these rides,
1: mm-hmm.
2: how long can you last like that?
1: I don't know.
2: Yeah, I don't want to do that.
1: Some people I would imagine can last longer than others.
2: I'm against that. Well, of course. I mean, it's sometimes it's not about that.
1: Mm-hmm.
2: What

0: How long can people dangle like that? You're telling me they're all
1: some people can
0: they're all using their core strength to try and get up, right?
1: Some people can dangle longer than others, Chris. I don't know.
0: I would imagine also,
1: if you're hanging upside down, that eventually sometimes you gotta go like this and you gotta use your core strength and you gotta.
0: What are you doing?
1: You gotta like, and you gotta get the blood back, and then you gotta dangle for a little bit longer, and then you gotta use your core strength. And you got to do a little crunch, and you got to get the blood back, and then you got to dangle for a little bit longer. And eventually you're doing like 100 sit-ups.
0: You can see Abdallah doing a sit-up in his chair. If you watch the show on YouTube, Bleck and Abdallah's show, the live stream's up there each and every day. I don't know what that was, but it was you sounded like you were hurting.
1: It sounded like that was painful. From two sit-ups?
0: Yeah, and you're sitting upright though. So it wasn't even a sit-up.
1: It was a
0: controlled lean.
1: That's acting.
0: The other thing that scares me about that is like they remove you from the ride and then you have to walk down those steps. That are open air.
1: Yeah.
0: There's those steps that go along the track of the roller coaster, and you gotta walk by yourself.
1: After being upside down for that long? No, I gotta get my bearings, bro.
0: I ain't doing that, man.
1: No.
0: I'm not a heights person. Mm-mm. And I don't like dealing with the heights, so yeah, that's a fear of mine. How did we get to here on roller coasters?
1: Jameis Winston.
0: Oh, yes. Jameis Winston. And we were talking Giants football.
2: What's up, Jackson Dart.
0: Thank you. So that's my team.
1: Yeah. I'm with the Browns that has a negative point differential at top of their division.
0: Okay. Underachievers.
1: Yeah.
0: Here are the teams. Here are the options. The Rams, 2-2. Tons of injuries, but they were crowned in the offseason as the Super Bowl champs. Mm-hmm. I believe they already held their Super Bowl championship parade. Downtown Los Angeles.
1: Okay.
0: They held the parade already. They took the 10-10. They took the 10 to the 101 to the 5. They went all around.
1: It's a long parade.
0: Yeah, it's what people in LA do. They tell you their directions and how they get places.
1: Uh-huh.
0: The Chargers in Los Angeles as well. 0-4. Major problems in the future because of their schedule.
1: Yeah.
0: It's not going to likely end anytime soon. The Texans were expected to be a Super Bowl contending team. They start the season 0-4. The Patriots, now, they won last week. Big win last week. They're 2-2.
1: Mm-hmm.
0: Think everything's okay with the Patriots. I don't know if I would put them as an underachiever. We expected some form of regression with New England. So I'm not really surprised at where they're at right now. What about Cincinnati? Joe Burrow is healthy. Shouldn't they be better? It feels like they're running into the same issues that they run into every year at the start of a season.
1: Yep.
0: The Lions. There's another team. Their defense has been atrocious. We just saw on Sunday Night Football, Bryce Young and the Panthers light up that Lions secondary.
1: Mm-hmm.
0: They can't stop anybody. Green Bay. Are the Green Bay Packers a legit team? Or are they, you know, what we saw at the end of last season without Micah Parsons? They're a team that can't win football games. The only other team I would add to the conversation, would you want Saints, Bucks? The Bucks are 0-4. They don't have their quarterback. Who is your underachiever? I would say, I'm going to go with Houston. I think Houston's the most underachieving team to this point this season.
1: So I'm going to probably agree with you. It's either the Chargers or the Texans. And I have the Texans in the Super Bowl, so I think I have to go with the Texans. Because, again, to me, any team that is 2-2 still has a chance here. Like, the Bengals are 2-2.
0: Mm-hmm. Mm-hmm.
1: I just finished telling you that the leader in their division has a negative point differential. The Ravens probably aren't going to have Lamar this weekend and will probably lose to the Falcons and could be 3-2. If the Bengals win this weekend, they're 3-2. They could be at the top of their division by the end of this weekend. So they're not underachieving to me. Like, yes, you can watch the game, but they could still be leading their division by the end of this weekend. So I'm not going to put a 2-2 team. Like, you can say that the Rams at 2-2 could be underachieving because, they're not going to go undefeated. But if on Monday night they beat the Bills, they're a favorite in that game. If they beat the Bills, all we're going to come in on Tuesday and say all's right in Ram world. The Ramley's fine. That's what they call themselves.
0: The what?
1: The Ramley.
0: They call themselves what?
1: The Ramley. We know Rams fans. They call themselves the Ramley.
0: Well, I know that it's Rams House.
1: It's Rams House, and they call themselves the Ramley.
0: They should probably workshop that one.
1: I am just telling you what they call themselves.
0: No offense to Rams fans, but that sounds like one you should probably send back.
1: I'm just telling you.
0: Let's rework this one.
1: Tell John Salas to workshop the Ramley, okay?
0: He's one of our great friends that we work with here at Westwood One Sports. But
1: right?
0: I'm just saying, okay, all right, maybe we should workshop
1: I think
0: that.
1: We saw the Lions problems coming, but again, they're 2-2. They still have time.
0: Everything's all right.
1: To fix this problem. Green Bay has a lot of injury problems.
0: Still 2-2, though.
1: Still 2-2. And a chance, if they beat the Bears this weekend, the Bears would become 3-2. The Packers would become 3-2. Still not out of it just yet. So it has to be an 0-4 team that we didn't expect to be 0-4. I expected the Texans to be a Super Bowl contending team. So it has to be the Texans. I agree with you. It's the Texans or the Chargers. I have to put the Texans above the Chargers.
0: One thought on Green Bay. Did you know there's only three teams in the NFL with a worse point differential than the Packers at minus 32?
1: Oof.
0: Those teams would be the Commanders at minus 34, the Chargers at minus 39, and then the Miami Dolphins at minus 55, the worst in the league. But
1: wow.
0: Green Bay, for a team that's 2-2, that's supposed to be good, to have a minus 32 point differential through 4 weeks, I'm tending to lean towards what we talked about last week. It's possible Green Bay is just not good.
1: Yeah, well,
0: I think that's very possible.
1: They're severely injured on their offensive line, on their defensive line. Micah Parsons might not come back until November now. Like, they've got a lot of injuries.
0: 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Are we entering a new era of the NFL? You know, perhaps a position the Black and Abdallah show does not value. Maybe the NFL's going in a different direction. We'll investigate that next.
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0: This is Black and Abdallah on Westwood One Sports. Here's Chris Black and Adam Abdallah.
1: Are we entering a new era of the NFL? You know, there's a position that the Black and Abdallah show, we don't think that teams should pay for this position. It's running back on offense. I don't think that that's a shocking statement. I think people, if you watch football, if you understand how to build a team, that's not something you do. Sure, there's like four guys in the NFL worth paying. Everyone else, you can kind of patch it together with guys you draft, guys you get from free agency, and continuously, you know, draft a new running back to be the young, hungry guy to take the rock for you, for your team. As long as he's somewhat competent, having a better quarterback and an offensive line, I think does better for your offense than having necessarily paying for the back. Mm-hmm. You know, we saw last night, Bijan Robinson was fantastic. Not taking anything away from him because he is one of the three best running backs in football. So he's at the very top. We've seen, you know, Jahmyr Gibbs be fantastic for the Lions. You know, to this point this season, Kenneth Walker, you could say, I said on the show yesterday, he might be the MVP through 4 weeks of the season. Mm-hmm. He's been that good with the Kansas City Chiefs. Is it a new era, or are we just seeing teams that do the thing that makes the most sense offensively well be the teams that are successful offensively? And what makes the most sense is if you have a strong run game and you can run the football, you control the line of scrimmage, you control the down and distance, you control the game offensively. It doesn't matter how many great wide receivers your quarterback are. You know, if they're fantastic, but you have a good run game and you can get first downs at will, you're going to be a good offensive team. Here are the top rushing teams heading into week 5 in the NFL. Number 1, Chicago. Number 2, Atlanta. Number 3, Kansas City. Number 4, Baltimore. Number 5, Buffalo. At the moment, you have four teams in that group that are title contending teams, and a team that's now 2-2 that looks fantastic the last 2 weeks in the Atlanta Falcons. Is there something greater there of maybe you should pay the running backs, or is it kind of boiled down to what I said? The opinion is, as long as you have a good offensive line and an offense that can run the football, that's all you need. You don't necessarily need to go pay the top-level running back to be the star of the offense.
2: I think the answer is yes. I don't know, because you can do both, right? I mean, look at the Falcons. The Falcons gave Jahmyr Gibbs a contract, or Bijan Robinson. A contract of $67 million, $66.7 million. Jahmyr Gibbs and the Lions gave him $67.5 million in the total value. Total guarantees, Jahmyr Gibbs has 51.4, Bijan Robinson has 51. I would say that, you know, the offensive lines for both, they're fine. Like, the Falcons offensive line's a little better than the Lions right now. Both those running backs do a lot. They can catch, they can run. They're two of the best running backs in the league. Jonathan Taylor is below that significantly at 39 total guaranteed, right? He's the third most guaranteed.
1: Yeah.
2: But he has like the most touchdowns over the last year and a half than any other running back. So he also has a decent offensive line. But look, you said the best running team in the NFL are the Chicago Bears, yep, right? The Chicago Bears invested in their offensive line. DeAndre Swift makes $26 million guaranteed, and Kyle Manungai was a seventh-round pick. And they rotate those guys in and out. So you can do both. Some teams want to pay their running backs an exorbitant amount of money, and some teams say, let's invest in our offensive line, and I'll draft a guy in the seventh round, and he'll do the same thing.
1: Yeah, I would say what's notable about the top five is Atlanta, Kansas City, Baltimore, and Buffalo have all paid top-level running backs.
2: Yeah.
1: Chicago, who's the best in the league, they haven't done that. So, I mean, does that mean that they're that much better of a run team? I mean, maybe. Hell, I mean, the way they've run the football the last couple of weeks and what they did last week against the Jets, mm-hmm, it's pretty great to see if you're a Bears fan. Now, if you flip it, who are the worst rushing teams in the NFL? And maybe this is what the conversation's more about. Maybe it's not necessarily the fact that you need the running back, or you have to pay the running back to be a top running team. But if you're a team that does not run the ball, chances are you're going to struggle in games.
2: Yeah.
1: And the worst rushing teams in the NFL right now through 4 weeks, Green Bay number one, the Cincinnati Bengals number two, the Houston Texans number three, Denver Broncos four, and the Jets at five. And we knew going into the season that was going to be a problem for the Broncos. The Texans, it's not helping out C.J. Stroud at all. You know, it's not too surprising that Cincinnati doesn't run the ball well, but it hurts the rest of their offense that they don't do that. And Green Bay doesn't even try to run the ball.
2: No.
1: They can't run the ball, and they don't even try to run the ball. Mm-hmm. That's how bad they are.
2: No. And it's not surprising that, you know, those teams are struggling. You look at the Texans are 0-4. The Packers could be 0-4. They should be at least 1-3 right now, if not for a mistake by the Jets. And the Bengals are struggling right now. The Broncos have seemed to somewhat put it together recently. I know they lost to the 49ers, but before they've seemed to have gotten their offense going in the right direction. They can't
1: run the second half of games they have.
2: Yeah, in the second half of games. But it'd be nice if you could run the football early so you wouldn't have to come back in every single game. And the Jets are a mess. So it's not surprising that those are the teams that do that. Now, it's interesting that the Broncos are like this because the Broncos last year had the best offensive line in the NFL. And they brought all those guys back. So you would think that with the best offensive line in the NFL, they'd be able to run the football a little bit more effectively. And they just can't do it. And with one of the better offensive minds in Sean Payton, you would think they'd be able to run the ball more effectively. And they just can't do it.
1: Yeah, it's an interesting piece of conversation when looking at the NFL through 4 weeks. You know, the teams that can run the ball well are going to be really good offensive teams. Black and Abdallah here on Westwood One Sports and the Westwood One Sports app. Hey, Abdallah, do you have any zoo news?
2: Let me check here. Yes, I always have zoo news, Chris. Come
1: all
2: on.
1: Right.
3: Well, hello, Mr. Lion.

0: is the latest edition of the Zoo News.
1: What do you have over there?
2: Let's go to Warrensburg, Missouri.
1: Oh, right.
2: A kangaroo has been captured safely after escaping a Missouri petting zoo. A kangaroo is back home safe in Warrensburg, Missouri, after escaping a petting zoo in Saline County over the weekend. The marshal of the Missouri Police Department said a petting zoo for children was held Saturday at the Saline County Fairgrounds, which included a kangaroo. During the event, a child left the kangaroo enclosure and it inadvertently left the gate unsecured because kids are dumb sometimes. That wasn't in the story. They just are. Allowing the kangaroo to escape, according to the police department.
1: Coming from the guy on the show who has a kid.
2: Yeah, I can say that.
1: All right.
2: A search for the animal was then launched. The police department said on Sunday that someone saw the kangaroo and contacted the authorities. The person maintained visual contact with the animal but did not fight the animal, unfortunately, until officers and marshal animal control arrived. Officers and the person who spotted the kangaroo safely captured the animal. Police said the kangaroo has since been returned to his owners who lived in Warrensburg, and everybody is safe and sound. No kangaroo fights, unfortunately, happened. I may or may not have added some thoughts to the story.
1: Oh, okay.
2: All we right. know that All kangaroos right. and other animals okay. do not want to be in the petting zoo because yeah. kids can be gross and sticky and animals don't want to be pet by them. They want yeah, to no. escape. They want to get out. They want to leave the petting yeah. zoo.
1: They want to be let out.
2: Yeah. Let us out. Let us out. Let us out. Let us out. The zoo is overloaded. And everybody's safe and secure, especially the kangaroo. Chris, and that's what's new at the zoo.
3: That's what is new at the zoo.
1: You're always blaming those damn kids.
2: Well, I mean, listen, kids leaving the door open.
1: Dumb.
2: You kids leaving said. The door open.
1: All right, so you said it's Warrensburg, Missouri?
2: Yeah.
1: About an hour's drive to the east and south of Kansas City.
2: Yeah. Mm-hmm.
1: All right, right there in the middle of the state.
2: All right.
1: Right there in Missouri, the western side of the state of Missouri.
2: Okay.
1: About an hour out. So there's a kangaroo that escaped in Warrensburg.
2: Yeah, didn't get very far.
1: All right.
2: Because the person maintained eye contact.
4: I've got eyes on the kangaroo.
2: I've got eyes on the roo.
4: Kangaroo's running down the street. I've got eyes on it. He's hopping. He's hopping down the street.
2: Send the whole squad.
1: What do you chase a kangaroo with? Is that a big net? Or do you
2: no.
1: try and just...
2: Pogo stick.
1: Or do you just try and... all right. Or do you just try and corner it? Try and get in a corner.
2: Try to keep a pace.
1: We break down Monday Night Football from last night, coming up next.
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0: This is Black and Abdallah on Westwood One Sports. 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
1: Live from Chicago, Black and Abdallah hanging out with you here on Westwood One Sports and the Westwood One Sports app. Last night, the Falcons beat the Saints 45-24. Michael Penix looked good for the Saints. That run game for the Falcons controlled throughout. Bijan Robinson's incredible, especially in primetime. The dude shows out. And at the moment, throughout NFL history, on Monday Night Football, primetime games, Bijan is the best running back in NFL history. Did you see the stat that they threw up there on TV last night? Emmitt Smith, what was it, like 50-plus yard touchdown runs?
2: Mm-hmm.
1: He had like five in his, what, how many years Emmitt Smith played? And then Bijan has five, and he's played in like how many primetime games to this point?
2: It was like also like average yards from scrimmage or something
1: like
2: that.
1: Well, he leads. That was the stat that we were talking about yesterday going into the game.
2: Mm-hmm.
1: And no running back in NFL history in primetime games has averaged more yards from scrimmage than Bijan.
2: Yeah.
1: But also the stat that they threw up there is that Emmitt Smith, I think, had five 50-plus yard touchdown runs.
2: Man.
1: On Monday night or Sunday night football in his career.
2: Mm-hmm.
1: And Bijan already has five. he is just an absolute game breaker for the Falcons. And they're 2-2 now. They look good. And with Michael Penix, and when we look at the two quarterbacks, Michael Penix and Tyler Shuck, and those two quarterbacks going head-to-head, you now have a division where you theoretically have four interesting quarterbacks when healthy. Baker Mayfield, Bryce Young, Tyler Shuck, Michael Penix. And in comparing to what we saw last night, obviously Penix outplayed Shuck, but I didn't see anything from Tyler Shuck last night that made me think that he's not a developing quarterback and that he's not the real deal. 30 of 48, 286 yards, a touchdown, quarterback rating of 85.9. I think the other issues with the Saints are their defense is just really bad.
2: Yeah, absolutely. Their defense is horrible. They're not doing Tyler Shuck any favors. You know, he takes the field and they're automatically down 7-0, and you've got to throw the entire time. You're behind the eight ball. Your team can't run the football. You can't stop the run, so your time of possession is all messed up. Like it's not a way to go through the season. And this is a team that a lot of people thought could go from worst to first. And this is also a team that we saw last year, Tyler Shuck kind of take control of and compete in a bunch of games toward the ends of the season, win a bunch of games toward the end of the season. And we thought, hey, this is a guy that could, and this is a team that could, you know, compete for this division along with the Falcons, if everything went well between, you know, either Michael Penix or Tua Tagovailoa, and depending on how the Bucs turned out, I thought the Bucs would be able to win this division, but now they're 0-4, and when Baker Mayfield comes back, and, you know, the Panthers are really good with Bryce Young, but everybody's still, besides the Bucs who are 0-4, are still kind of in the mix, because even though the Saints are 1-3, it's not like the Panthers and the Falcons are 4-0. Everybody here is still 2-2. With the Panthers and the Falcons. No one's still running away with this. I still wouldn't be surprised if we get to the end of the season and both these teams still only have 8 wins. You know, I know we're only 4 games into the season, but I still wouldn't be surprised if Michael Penix gets hurt and they have to go back to Tua, or if Bryce Young and the offense falters again because Bryce Young regresses at some point during the season. And the winner of this division has 8 wins or 9 wins, and they're just over 500 or just under 500 because it is the NFC South. And the Saints, like they did last year at the end of the season, could go on a win streak and win this division because at the end of the season, they find a way to win 4 or 5 games and end up winning the division. And same, I know they're 0-4, but the Bucs could find a way to make it interesting and play spoiler at the end of the season for a couple of these teams.
1: Yeah, no, I'm with you on that. And I think what kind of elevates the conversation of that division, the NFC South, is that you have young quarterbacks. And like, I'll always enjoy watching an NFL game when there's decent young quarterbacks developing.
2: Mm-hmm.
1: I'm okay with the bumps along the way of the road of trying to become a great quarterback. Like, Tyler Shuck wasn't perfect last night. Neither was Michael Penix. Penix was better. But Shuck, to me, like, there's nothing that I saw last night to say, yeah, this is not it. Like, he looks like a starting quarterback. Mm-hmm. He make all the throws. There were some situations he could have been better. But, like, he's not out there making wild mistakes.
2: No.
1: Costing the team like we've seen other young quarterbacks do, and those young quarterbacks then get pushed to the side or they get traded for fifth round picks.
2: Well, they also
1: find their way to New York. I mean, like, you know what I mean? Like, this is not JJ McCarthy.
2: No,
1: Shuck, I think, is going to be a good quarterback.
2: I think so too. They also drafted Jordan Tyson this past year, and he's on IR, and he should be coming back soon.
1: Oh, he didn't show up.
2: And I think that when he comes back, like, I think that they'll play well. He'll be better when he plays, you know? So, okay.
1: Raj, you know exactly what I'm talking about. Raj is laughing at me. Jordan Tyson's the only player at the draft that we did not talk to.
2: I know.
1: Who's there.
2: I know.
1: That's it. That was the joke. It was for Raj. Raj, that was for you.
3: Was the explanation from the NFL. They're like, yeah, he left. I go, oh, no, he just left.
1: He just left. Okay. He didn't want to partake. Yeah. Okay.
3: I said, okay.
1: All right.
3: They're like, Dylan Thiedemann will be up here in a minute, though. We're like, okay, cool.
1: Yeah.
2: That's
1: sure.
2: Fine. Whatever. I'll talk to Dylan.
1: It's all good.
2: Go Bears.
1: I mean, Jordan Tyson,
3: I never heard that before. They're just like, yeah, he left.
1: Yeah, he didn't want to. He left.
2: Yeah.
1: I will say this. There were concerns about his injury status in college.
2: Yes, there were.
1: Before he got to the NFL.
2: Uh-huh.
1: Right? And and he's unavailable.
2: Yep.
1: So he's also someone that jumped up the draft boards based on pro workouts.
2: Yeah.
1: So like, yeah, he has the talent. Mm-hmm. He's also had devastating injuries in college.
2: Yeah.
1: And now he's also injured again.
2: Yes, he is. But he should help when he comes back.
1: He should. He should. And also, can I add this to the conversation? Saints, wide receivers, the Guardian caps, come on. You're never going to be a great offense with all the Guardian caps out there. I'm sorry. That might be the most meathead take I have, but it just doesn't look right, man.
2: You don't want people to be safe.
1: No, I mean, listen, don't you understand you're playing football to begin with? Like, is it really changing that much?
3: It's not that Pablo found out. That's his latest one. The Guardian caps seems
1: is
3: like
1: it really?
3: Mikey's, yeah.
1: What did Pablo find out with the Guardian cap?
3: He and Christopher Nowinski, the former wrestler who's like an expert on CTE, that's who he had speaking with him. And long story short, they found out that it they're not all that helpful, like, at all. And especially the ones they're actually pitching to the high school kids are even less helpful than the ones that the NFL players are doing. But essentially, because Nowitzki studied this for like multiple decades, it doesn't really seem to be helping much of anything.
2: I will say this.
1: How can you say this? You can't be a top-level wide receiver wearing a Guardian cap.
2: I will
1: cap.
2: Say this. If I was a defensive coordinator, all of my defensive backs would be wearing Guardian caps.
3: Oh, I'm putting my defensive lineman in it. We had one earlier this year when one deflected. You know, while he's going to play with deflecting off the Guardian cap.
1: That's Abdallah's point. It gives you an extra 2 inches on top.
2: Gives you an extra 2 inches. Yeah. I need all the inches I can get, man.
1: Hey.
2: Are you kidding me?
1: Don't we all?
2: Right?
1: Don't we all?
2: Are you kidding me? You're throwing into the end zone, and you're not looking at the ball, and you're jumping, and I got to look over that
1: big fluffy thing on top of your head.
2: I got to look over big head? Are you kidding me?
1: A big mushroom or something.
3: Space balls.
2: Are you kidding me?
1: It's that. What's his name? Toad from Mario? Super Mario? Yeah. Right? Like,
4: it's a big dude.
1: I mean,
2: I'm going into my defensive meeting today, and I'm saying every one of
1: Guardian,
2: you.
1: Guardian hats.
2: Guardian caps. All of
1: for
2: you.
1: For everyone.
2: Put this on. I don't care.
1: It might be the dumbest thing I say, but I can't take you seriously as an offensive player wearing one of those. Like Chris Olave. I would think he's like a top 10 wide receiver. In my mind, I downgrade him because he's wearing the Guardian cap. It just doesn't look right.
3: Do you hold
1: I'm
3: it
1: sorry.
3: Against the
1: I'm being
3: is
1: honest.
3: It just because he's a skilled position player? Like, is it okay for the left guard to have one on?
1: Yeah, I don't care.
2: Offensive linemen, yeah, man.
1: You know, and I also understand the offensive and defensive linemen, those helmets are hitting far more frequently than
3: smack,
1: other
3: smack,
1: positions.
3: Yeah.
1: So I don't have a problem with that.
2: Running backs.
1: If you want to be it's
2: Who's the Bears running back?
1: Roshan Johnson wears one.
2: Roshan Johnson wears one. Yeah.
1: Yeah, not for me. It's not for me. My skill position players and quarterbacks, you shouldn't be wearing them. That's me. I'm sorry. If you're on the line, okay.
2: I'm telling you.
1: If you're a sneaky tight end that wants to run out in routes, no.
2: There will be...
1: blocking tight ends only.
2: There will be a defensive backs
1: maybe
2: coach.
1: Maybe fullbacks.
3: There so will can be a Cole defensive Kmet backs wear coach. One, but Colston Loveland can't? Is that like where the line is?
2: Yeah.
1: Sam Roush, he can wear one. He's messing up the game enough for the Chicago Bears.
2: Yeah. I'll tell you this. There will be a defensive backs coach that gets praised because all of them will run out there and like some commentator will be like, man, this is I'll tell you what, this is genius. This is
3: Sub-commentator as he goes right into a Collinsworth impersonation.
2: I'll tell you what, Mike. This is genius.
1: This guy is a genius. Okay, am I wrong? But don't the Texans have like two or three defensive backs that wear the Guardian caps?
2: Maybe.
1: I feel like the Texans are heavy in the hats.
2: Maybe they're ahead of the game.
1: Well, it's not helping the wins right now.
2: I'll tell you this. Maybe their quarterback needs to be wearing a Guardian cap.
1: I can't be alone in the thought of that doesn't look, it doesn't look cool.
2: No.
1: I'm sorry. I get vanity over being smart and protecting your health. I understand.
2: Would it look cooler if it didn't look like you were wearing a bag on your head?
1: Yes, it would look cooler if it didn't look like you're wearing a bag on top of the helmet. Yes, okay. I agree.
2: If it was just a bigger helmet.
3: So that happened in 2014. I'm covering the Broncos. Wes Welker had like a series of concussions, and he came out and he had what you're talking about, Abdallah. He had like the giant helmet, which is funny because he was like a little slot receiver anyway, and it looked like you were playing a video game with him on big head mode. While he was out there.
2: Yeah, that's what I'm saying.
3: Would that be cooler than the Guardian caps?
2: I think so. I think if it was just a shiny big helmet,
1: well,
2: we'd be okay.
1: Do you guys remember back in the day? This is for the older, older millennial football fans. Do you remember the first time that Peyton Manning rolled out with that ginormous helmet with the big like protection on the side cheek area?
3: Yeah.
1: And it was like, what the hell is that, dude? You look awkward to begin with. What is with that big helmet?
2: We crap on the Manning cast. Okay, the funniest thing I've ever seen last night was Steve Gleason roasting Peyton Manning for his making fun of his forehead.
1: That's
2: and I'm
1: great.
2: Going to make fun of. Did you see it?
1: It's so great.
2: It's the funniest thing in the world. Roasting him. You gotta look. I was worse than I'm laughing now because it's still funny. The clip of him.
1: Rise, can you find that?
2: You gotta
1: clip?
2: Find yeah, it. It. You got. We have to. It is the funniest thing I've ever heard of him talking about. Blocking punts, and then they show him the clip of Peyton Manning kicking punts, and would you be able to block a Peyton Manning punt? And Steve Gleason roasting him because he has to talk using the computer.
1: Yeah, right.
2: So he has to use the computer to talk, and it's the funniest roast I have ever heard because it's in the computer voice. It's so good because you had to think about it. It's so funny. It's such a good burn.
1: All right, we'll get that. We'll play that here on the show. Let's go to Wes in Idaho. You're on with Black and Abdallah. You can call the show 310-840-4910. Wes in Idaho. What's up, my man?
4: I love your show, man. I'm laughing every day, and I'm a steady listener.
1: But thank you.
4: Appreciate it. That even one quarterback will make all 17 games. You think there'll be one NFL quarterback make all 17 games? Because certainly Penix won't. Penix, I'm a huge Husky fan in Washington, and he never made a full season there. Great quarterback, great instincts. But is there one quarterback that's going to hold up? Will Purdy hold up? You know, will any of them? They're all pretzels. I'm the pretzel man. I know, they're pretzels.
1: You know, to answer your question, Wes, there were a lot of quarterbacks last year that played all 17 games.
2: Stafford, Goff, Prescott, May, Darnold, Lawrence, Caleb Williams, Bo Nix, Baker Mayfield, Josh Allen, Cam Ward. That's all of them.
1: Yeah. So, wait, what is that, like 13?
2: Yeah.
1: 14 quarterbacks?
4: That's not even half.
1: I'd say that's a good number, though.
2: Yeah,
1: wouldn't you say, Wes?
4: Not even half. They're falling like flies. They're all pretzels.
1: Yes, yes, they're all pretzels.
2: Jalen Hurts would have played 17, but remember they benched
1: They
2: sat everyone because they didn't care about seeding, so he doesn't count. He would have played 17.
1: So it's Wes, you're right. It's half the league. The other half, salted pretzels.
2: Yeah.
4: It's going to get to where they're going to need four backups.
1: I mean, some teams do, and we've seen that already. Yeah. Thanks for the call, Wes. Appreciate you, my man. There he is, Wes in Idaho. You can always call the show or text us at 310-840-4910. Black and Abdallah here on Westwood One Sports and the Westwood One Sports app. Yeah, I mean, sure. Like, the keeping your quarterback healthy is certainly a way to, like, have success, right? Like, if you're running out second and third string quarterbacks constantly, you're not going to win a ton of games. And I think that's why when you see teams winning with their backups, you have to give them credit. The Giants, for example. The fact that they're 3-1 with Jameis at quarterback, that's impressive. Yeah. Chicago, in the last couple of weeks, with their third and their second string quarterback, looking like they haven't missed a beat offensively.
2: Minnesota.
1: That's credit. Minnesota, 4-0.
2: Yep.
1: Had their starters there.
2: Yeah,
1: Carson Wentz was good when he was in there as a backup.
2: Carson Wentz might be better.
1: It's Black and Abdallah here on Westwood One Sports. 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Abdallah, when we look for the Defensive Player of the Week, after week four of the NFL, where are we going?
2: Well, this guy doesn't play a lot of defense, but in this game, he did. He did for once. I'm going to give it to Travis Hunter. He's normally not a big defensive player.
1: He splits his time.
2: No, he played all defense in this game.
1: Oh, what a concept.
2: Yeah. And he had an interception. He intercepted Joe Burrow. And in a big game, who'd have thunk it, they played him in all defensive snaps. So Travis Hunter is our Defensive Player of the Week.
1: What a concept. A defensive player playing defensive snaps.
2: Yeah.
1: And having success. That's outstanding. So there you go. Travis Hunter is the Defensive Player of the Week. 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Raj, were you able to get the Peyton Manning roast?
3: I was. Yes. I was. And here, let's see how much we can get Abdallah to crack up.
5: Steve, obviously you're one of the best punt blockers of your era. And I want to show you some punting footage when we can. Here we go. This is Peyton attempting to coffin corner punt in a show of Peyton's places.
6: I think it's time to put
5: Steve, how easy would it have been to block Peyton as the punter?
7: That looked like Pat McAnally a little bit.
8: Peyton, unfortunately for both of us, long before I hit the ball, I'd hit your forehead.
5: Yes. We got a forehead joke in. I love it.
2: Stop the Manning cast now. Oh, it's never going to get any better than that.
1: All right, that's it.
2: It's never going to get any better. I don't care who you get on.
1: Good to see him out there with all the Saints players 20 years later since the first game after Katrina. So that was great. What a great roast. You're right. That was outstanding. That was awesome. You know, we're through almost a quarter of the season. It's time to grade some quarterbacks in power rankings. We'll do that with Raj coming up next. Into sports cards, four of them are sold every second on Whatnot.
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0: This is Black and Abdallah on Westwood One Sports. Here's Chris Black and Adam Abdallah.
1: Abdallah, now it's time to go on out to Parts Unknown, Colorado, and that's where we find Raj Sharan.
2: And the next question comes from the line of Raj Sharan with Westwood One. Please proceed.
1: On a Tuesday, it's time for Power Rankings with Raj. What's up, Raj?
3: What's up, fellas? You know, this whole thing has been blown with the 17th game. The whole theme was supposed to be a quarter, you know, through. And now we're kind of a quarter through because the 17th game. But we're going to pretend like it's a quarter through. Okay? If everybody's on the same page there. Foxy, John Fox, he was the one who really embedded in me when I was covering him. The season is quarters, kid. The season's quarters. So we're through the first quarter right now. And that's what we're going to do today in Power Rankings. We're going to go through this first quarter to give some grades to some quarterbacks. See what I did right there. And we are going to start off with a grade of A. Adam Abdallah, four games into the season, what quarterbacks are you giving an A grade to?
4: All right, well, I have to, despite my better judgment, have to give an A to Brock Purdy. I feel like Brock Purdy is the kid in class that if the teacher forgets to give out homework, Brock Purdy's going to remind the teacher.
1: He also seems like the one that could do the group project, and you and I just get to put our names on it. Yeah. And it's like, it's all right. Brock took care of it.
4: Yeah. I'm looking at the MVP odds. I don't understand how Trevor Lawrence is plus 650 to win MVP and Dak Prescott is 13-1. I don't understand it. I don't understand how Dak Prescott is so low. Dak Prescott has over 1,000 yards already. He has 8 touchdowns and 1 interception.

0: 8 sacks and Dak has 6. So I'm going to... Dak is getting an A from me as well. Those are the two, because I know Chris has probably got like 10, because he's an easy grader.
1: Black.
2: I have 5. Like, I have 5. 6.
1: Abdallah. 6. That's half.
2: I got 6.
0: 6. All right?
1: 6. Okay, 6. We're enough.
0: 6. Clearly, Raj and I are children of immigrants.
2: I've got 6.
0: 6 A's? My God.
2: Okay, here are my 6. I agree with you, Brock Purdy. I'm going to put Bryce Young, leads the NFL in passing yards through 4 weeks. Dak Prescott, Matthew Stafford, Joe Burrow, and number 6 for an A through 4 weeks, building the tension, Kirk Cousins.
0: Ooh, look at you.
1: Wow, that is some impartial grading, giving an A to the student you didn't even want in your class.
2: The student that I want to kick out of the class. Yes.
0: Yeah, the class clown.
2: Yeah. Cole's cash himself.
0: Yeah. My problem with Bryce is that he's...
2: You don't like yardage?
0: He's taken 10 sacks this year.
2: That's all right. 9 touchdowns, 2 interceptions.
0: Double-digit sacks.
2: That's fine.
0: And he's lost 2 games. But wins aren't a quarterback stat, apparently.
1: All right, guys. Now we go to... Now it's going to get a little more interesting. I figured A. Who are we giving Bs to? What quarterbacks, a quarter into the season, are you giving a B grade to? Chris Black with a B.
2: All right. I've got 4 in this category. 5. I'm going to give you 5. Jared Goff, Tyler Shuck, because I think Shuck has been worthy of a B to this point. I'm going to give you guys the 2 best quarterbacks in the NFL, Mahomes and Allen. And then the 5th guy, maybe a little surprise, to this point, I thought he's been very impressive. CJ Stroud. I'm going to give him a B.
0: All right.
2: So those are my 5 quarterbacks.
0: All right. You know that there are 2 starting quarterbacks that have yet to throw. I'm trying to make to see if... has Penix thrown an interception yet? I don't think he's played enough games. You know, there are 2 starting quarterbacks that have played in 4 games that have yet to throw an interception. It is Geno Smith and Jared Goff have not thrown interceptions yet. Geno Smith is wild that he hasn't thrown an interception yet. But I agree with you. Jared Goff gets a B for me as well. I think Stafford also gets a B as well. Like, he's got 1,200. He's almost got 1,300 yards. The touchdown to interception ratio is not good. It's 6-6. It's not good. But for the yards and keeping his team, you know, and driving his team down the field and everything, like, he's still one of the best in the game. But it's not an A. I'm giving him a B. It's not a B plus either. It's a solid B. Josh Allen, also a B. And
2: seems very well thought out.
0: Yeah, it is. It is. And Joe Burrow also.
1: Saying it twice doesn't make it necessarily that much.
0: And Joe Burrow,
1: oh, Black just got up. We lost Black.
2: No, because Raj and I are on the same page.
0: And Joe Burrow is also getting a B.
2: We're on the same page.
0: I'm just not handing out. I'm just not giving out every quarterback a grade. We know the quarterbacks that suck. So I'm not giving out every quarterback a grade like you are. Here's 6 quarterbacks that are going to get A's. Here's 5-7 quarterbacks that are going to get B's. Here are the 6 that are going to get C's, because C's get degrees. Here, well, give me the 6 that gets... Here's the 7 that gets C's. Chris, go right ahead.
1: Well, Abdallah, we'll lead with you, starting with C. These are the grades that some people say C's get degrees, and for parents like yours and mine, you don't even want to go home with this grade. It's a C.
2: No, I am not going home with a C.
0: I am not going home with a C.
2: Woo. I was celebrated for C's.
0: Dude, I got grounded for C's. Are you kidding me? Like, hardcore grounded.
2: That's why I'm here.
1: Yeah, we all wound up the same place.
0: Yeah, to me, because to me...
2: So what does that say about this situation?
0: Well, to me, a C, it was basically a C, D, or an F all got the same result. So these quarterbacks could all be in the same category for me, basically, because I got grounded the same regardless. I'm going to say, for me, the C's would be C.J. Watson... gets a C for me.
2: C.J. Watson. Who's C.J. Watson?
0: C.J. Stroud. C.J. Watson.
2: The old guard?
0: Yeah. C.J. Stroud, Deshaun Watson. C.J. Stroud, Deshaun Watson. Yeah. C.J. Stroud, Deshaun Watson.

0: and Bo Nix.
1: Big community guy, big city guy, big fan guy.
2: Thank you, Deshaun.
0: Yeah.
3: All right, what do you say, CJ Black? Watson. He's CJ getting C's from you.
0: CJ Stroud, Deshaun Watson, Bo Nix, those three.
2: All right, I've got four in this category since Abdal has such an issue with my grading.
0: Yeah.
2: Trevor Lawrence, Aaron Rodgers, Lamar Jackson, Deshaun Watson.
0: Okay.
2: Those are my C's.
0: Okay.
2: Yeah, those are my guys for this category.
3: All right, guys, now we go to the other side. A D. Not a good grade, although some say it counts for diploma. Who's getting your D's, Chris Black?
2: Easy. I am going to hand you Drake May, Justin Herbert, and Baker Mayfield.
0: Oof. Guy hasn't even played.
2: Yeah, but when he was out there, he wasn't playing great.
0: Okay.
2: So I've got those three in my D category.
0: Kyler Murray, Justin Herbert, Aaron Rodgers.
3: Ooh, okay. So now we get to the big one. An F. Who gets a failing grade at quarterback a quarter into the season? Adam Abdallah.
0: I mean, the problem is these are the guys that haven't really played a lot.
2: Well, it's your grading system. You can decide how you want to grade those. I have chosen to kind of remove many of those who have been injured, but you can go ahead and grade them.
0: Cam Ward gets an F so far.
2: See, there you go. That's a good one.
0: He hasn't
3: greatest
0: played
3: opening
0: well.
3: In the history of the NFL. QB gets you an F.
0: Well, listen, it still can be if you get the right quarterback. Jacoby Brissett gets an F right now, and Geno Smith gets an F right now.
2: Oh, wow. Okay.
3: Geno hasn't thrown a pick.
0: So?
3: Jacoby's kind of overachieved a little for Arizona.
0: Geno Smith's been sacked 12 times. Geno Smith's been sacked 12 times.
2: So?
0: He's been sacked 12 times.
2: If Flex said it twice, that means it's got to be true. Yeah.
3: Black, who are your Fs?
2: So here are my Fs. And I'm not trying to do something cute here with this, but I feel like it's necessary. J.J. McCarthy gets an F.
0: You are doing something cute. He hasn't played.
3: Man, he's catching strays.
2: Dude, he was traded for a fifth-round pick. He was the 10th overall pick a couple years ago.
0: The greatest coaching addition was Mike Tomlin.
2: And I'm going to say, if J.J. McCarthy is getting enough, Kyler Murray is also getting enough to this point. Those are my two Fs I'm handing out. It's been a failure for those two quarterbacks, even though the team's been successful.
0: Mm-hmm.
3: I'm just expecting a J.J. McCarthy stray. Like, I think that just kind of works. Go ahead. Put him on your list, too, Abdallah. Give him an F.
0: I already gave my Fs.
3: But you can add McCarthy. You can make an adjustment.
0: Oh, I don't want to add McCarthy. I didn't want to put McCarthy on
2: there. I'm not putting McCarthy on mine.
0: He hasn't played. I'm playing the game the right way.
2: Incomplete grades for Caleb Williams, for Jaden Daniels, for Jackson Dart, for many of the quarterbacks who have been injured. I've got incomplete grades. Mm-hmm.
3: Well, the good thing is, guys, we're only a quarter in. We're not even at midterms left yet. There's plenty of semester left to turn this thing around. Black, I know you've been there before. You know, those first quarter grades come in, and oof, you have to do pretty good on the midterms to pull this one up.
2: What type of extra credit do you offer for this class? That was usually my goal. Is there a way that I could do like can we write an extra essay or something? Can I give you something to increase the grade?
3: Can J.J. McCarthy do some extra credit to pull that F up to a D, Black? Maybe stay after practice. Maybe he could drive Scadaboo around.
2: Unseat Winston as quarterback and win games for the Giants.
0: Yeah.
3: They're 3-1.
2: That's going to happen.
3: They're the first place New York Giants.
2: Thank you, Raj.
3: Thank you, fellas.
2: There he is. Power rankings on a Tuesday with Raj grading the quarterbacks about a quarter of the way through the NFL season. Man, I thought you would give away more Fs.
0: No.
2: How did we didn't give Jordan Love a D or an F to this point this season?
0: He's not worthy of a grade.
2: Wow. He's played, though.
0: Mm-hmm.
2: He's been out there for the Green Bay Packers.
0: That's what you want to call it.
2: 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There's one coach in the NFL that's a part of a big rivalry game this weekend who's refusing to partake in the back and forth of the rivalry. We'll tell you about that next.
4: 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We love love sports. We love to laugh. 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This is Westwood One Sports.
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0: This is Black and Abdallah on Westwood One Sports. Here's Chris Black and Adam Abdallah.
1: We don't shy away from the fact that we broadcast from the great city of Chicago each and every day. Black and Abdallah here on Westwood One Sports and the Westwood One Sports app. Around these parts, this week is a big deal. Not only because we got a baseball team playing in the playoffs, the Chicago White Sox have a chance to advance to the ALCS tomorrow. But it is a big deal this week because the Chicago Bears are on the road at the Green Bay Packers. It's Packers week. And Packers week, the two times a year it takes place, are a huge deal in Chicago and also in the state of Wisconsin. It's something that people talk about. You see more, fandom out and about. You see Packers stuff. There's a lot of people who are Green Bay Packer fans who live in the Chicagoland area. So You see a lot of Packers gear out. You see all the Bears gear, and especially those who are north of the border into the state of Wisconsin as well. So Packers week is a big deal. And being Bears fans, lifelong Chicago Bears fans, like, it's pretty cool. Finally, we have a team that seems competitive. Going into this game on Sunday, Chicago is the favorite on the road by 3 points. That, to me, is wild. Without their starting quarterback, I have never in my life had a team go on the road to Green Bay without the starting quarterback and be favored on the road by 3 points.
2: The Bears haven't been a road favorite at Lambeau since?
1: I think it was 2006.
2: Yep. Rex Grossman and Lovie Smith, week one of the 2006 season.
1: Well, and that, that's the team that went to the Super Bowl. They lost to the Colts. So that was a very good Chicago Bears team.
2: Yes.
1: Led by defense. It's the way that they got there. Turnovers. And then, Brian Urlacher, Lance Briggs, Peanut Tillman, though, that was that team.
2: Mm-hmm.
1: So, that's what's different about this era is that the Chicago offense is leading the way. Either way, Packer week is a big deal here. And we have a head coach now in Ben Johnson who fully supports the rivalry of the Chicago Bears and the Green Bay Packers. Last year, after the Bears beat the Packers in the locker room, this is what Ben Johnson said to his team. Yeah, so the level of animosity in this rivalry has definitely been taken up a few notches. Last year in the playoffs, remember when the Chicago Bears beat the Packers? Caleb Williams was on TV, and he was wearing the cheese grater hat, right? Like that was like a big moment from the playoffs last year, and like just straight up on TV, he was on the TV set grating cheese, like really giving it to the Green Bay Packers, and it's fun. Rivalries are great in sports, and they're great in the NFL. Unless you have someone who doesn't want to partake. And that's Matt LaFleur. Take a listen to Matt LaFleur yesterday speaking to the Green Bay media when he was asked about whether or not he will go and join the back and forth with Ben Johnson in this rivalry.
3: Because this game is about players, and so we'll keep it about the players. I'm not the one out there they're playing, so... I think that's always been my mentality, and we're going to keep it about those guys. And don't get me wrong, I love the rivalry. It's awesome. It's great. It's intense. You can feel it on game day. You can feel it throughout the course of the week. And also the significance, I mean, they're the defending North champions. So what a great opportunity, great challenge for us in our home stadium to play against the defending champ.
1: Oh, okay. Yeah, Bears Packers week. Really, really sell it there, Maddie. Mm-hmm. Maddie LaFleur. All lined up with his fresh haircut.
2: That mustache looks nice.
1: He and Todd Monken can clips together. But I guess it does.
4: Todd's just trying to get a sweet haircut.
1: Thank you, Todd. Yeah, Monken would appreciate a good rivalry.
2: Yeah, of course.
1: He wouldn't downplay it. It's about the player. Okay. Mm-hmm. Right. What a beta move. Matt LaFleur. I mean, geez. Is it because the Bears kicked their ass last year? Is that why he's trying to take this approach where like they're trying to lay, in the weeds and they're going to surprise people on Sunday? What? Right? Like it's okay to say, yeah, we don't like Chicago. We want to go after them.
2: Yeah, I mean, look, I think you can say that this is a game in the division. We know these games mean more. These games matter more. Like again, This is a rivalry game. We know this game means more to the fans. You can say things like that. You don't have to be a dweeb. Like, that's what you, that's the only word I can think of that won't get me kicked off the air. You don't have to be a dweeb. I had to look
1: like,
2: up,
1: lean,
2: I had to look
1: into
2: up,
1: it a little.
2: I had to
1: Come
2: look
1: on.
2: Up what like the actual term meant so I wouldn't get kicked off the air. It's a socially awkward, like, nerd. Like, don't be, you're being a dweeb, man.
1: I will say this. Maybe LaFleur learned his lesson because last year, heading into the playoff game between the Bears and the Packers, mm-hmm. Jeff Hafley, the defensive coordinator at the time, was talking tons of trash.
2: Yeah.
1: And then they lost.
2: Okay.
1: So maybe the approach this year for Green Bay is don't say anything.
2: Okay.
1: Because clearly it's getting Chicago excited. Right? Because like Ben Johnson used all of that. DJ Moore was openly talking trash to the Packers before and after games.
2: Mm-hmm.
1: Caleb Williams doing it. I will say this. For a team that has not accomplished anything, the Bears are very chesty about the position that they're in right now.
2: Oh, listen.
1: For a team that's lost for the last 40 years against the other team,
2: yeah,
1: Green Bay has been better for the last 40 years in this rivalry. Chicago has been very chirpy and chesty but the last 6 months.
2: Yeah, but the players have only been around this Bears team for a couple years and this rivalry for a couple years. And these Bears players have been reveling in the Packers' struggles this year. Like they've, like on Twitter, they've been very online about the Packers' struggles this season. And look, I know that Bajan played well. He played okay. I know that Case Keenum played well, but like you don't have Caleb Williams. You're going on the road. Just be careful.
1: As a favorite,
2: be careful. And I also think that like the reason that Ben Johnson leans into this rivalry a lot is not just because it's the Packers. I think it's because it's LaFleur. I think it's because like Ben Johnson didn't come from the Shanahan McVay tree. Like
1: he does not like those guys.
2: He's his own guy.
1: Yeah.
2: Right? Like he didn't come from someone's tree.
1: No,
2: he's
1: you're
2: his
1: right.
2: own and, like and shrub.
1: This goes you know? Back it goes back to last season.
2: Yeah.
1: He and they have a problem with him. It goes both ways. And so like because there's the LaFleur Ben Johnson, that also has trickled down to like does McVay and Ben Johnson, do they get along? Shannon, like, because they have their own little.
2: You know the meme of the guy standing in the back of the corner of the party, and everyone's talking, and the guy, it's like they have no idea I'm this. Ben Johnson's that guy. He's there. He's in the background going, they have no idea I'm Ben Johnson. And it's Shanahan, LaFleur,
1: yeah,
2: McVay.
1: It's the cool kids club.
2: The cool kids club. And he's in the back there going, they have no idea I have the best offense in the NFL. And he is going to prove that he has the best offense in the NFL. And he might do it this weekend because that Packers defense is bad.
1: So, I mean, that's the latest. Matt LaFleur trying to downplay it, saying he has respect for the rivalry. But also not really feeding into any of it. And it's about the players.
2: Okay.
1: It's about the players.
2: All right.
1: One team has their starting quarterback this week in this game, and you're an underdog at home. View that however you will. I am a little skeptical of Chicago being able to go on the road in the division as a favorite without Caleb Williams and to be able to cover that. But if they run the football like they have and they just do not let up, because like Green Bay's defense struggles to stop the run.
2: Mm-hmm.
1: So that could certainly be the way this game kind of plays out. And it's a big rivalry here in Chicago. Even though there's a team in the baseball playoffs, it is Bears Packers week, and a little flavor from here at home in Chicago to all of you listening to the show, because it is a big deal here in this city. Such a big deal that Paws Chicago is selling pet-sized greater hats ahead of the Bears-Packers game to try and raise money for Paws Chicago.
2: Mm-hmm.
1: Have you seen these?
2: Yeah.
1: They're for dogs,
2: mm-hmm.
1: and they're the cheese grater hat, but for the size of a dog, mm-hmm. and it straps around the dog's head.
2: Yeah.
1: So you can get a little cheese grater hat for your dog ahead of Bears Packers this week.
2: Mm-hmm.
1: How great is that?
2: Yeah, it's very cute.
1: Isn't it? It's very cute.
2: It's very cute. It's a first come, first serve thing. They only made it. Listen, there's going to be like a these things are going to sell out fast. They didn't make a lot of these. And I imagine that some people will try to get these because it's hard to get the cheese grater hats in general. So people will try to get these and wear them themselves instead of their dogs because the cheese grater hats are hard to come by these days because so many people want them and will want to wear them up to Lambeau. Because I imagine as bad as the Packers are, people might be unloading those tickets to Bears fans.
1: There's only 50 hats.
2: Yeah.
1: $30 each. First come, first serve. They go on sale in Lincoln Park at the Paws Center here in Chicago on Friday from 11 a.m. to 1 p.m. There's no way those last beyond 11:05.
2: Mm-hmm.
1: Right? Like the first 50 people in line are going to buy those.
2: Yeah.
1: And Raj, what do you mean we're so Bears fans? What the hell does that mean? That's offensive from you.
2: It's mean.
1: And there's just silence from Raj. All right.
2: It's
1: that's
2: mean.
1: Fair. We
2: it's
1: get
2: mean.
1: It. That's what we get. It's just silence from Raj. No response. I get it. No problem.
2: It's mean.
1: He's chatting us saying, you guys are such Bears fans. Yes, that's exactly who we are. We are Bears fans. Absolutely. I'm sorry that there's nothing in your Bronco fandom like Bears Packers. I'm sorry. It just doesn't exist. That's what it is. It's Bleck and Abdallah here on Westwood One Sports. Should I get one of these cheese grater hats?
2: I've got one in my cart already.
1: Should I go on Friday and try to pick one up?
2: Well, I mean, you could order them online, but it won't ship until later in the month. So you'd get it for the second game of the season.
0: This is Westwood One Sports. 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
10: Well, the Brewers can punch their ticket to the NLCS for a second straight year as early as tonight. They will face the Padres out in San Diego in Game 3 of their best-of-five series after already taking the first two games at home. The Crew will send Dustin May to the mound. He was up and down since being traded from St. Louis, going 2-2 with a 5.64 ERA over 10 starts with Milwaukee. He did throw seven innings of one-run ball against the Padres back in August. San Diego will go with Nick Pivetta. He didn't give up a run over 3 1/3 innings last week in the wild card series against Chicago. First pitch tonight is at 8:30. Turning to the Packers, they won't practice today, but will be back out there tomorrow to continue their prep for a visit from the Bears coming up on Sunday. They will do so without star linebacker Edgerrin Cooper. He tore his Achilles, going to miss the rest of the season. Coach Matt LaFleur says the loss hits hard.
3: He's a tough one to lose. I mean, we all saw what he was able to do in basically a half of football and the player that he is. My heart hurts for him and his recovery and what he's going through, but it's an opportunity for those other guys. McDuffie's played a lot of great football for us. I think Hopper's shown really well, so those guys will get a nod.
10: Kick on Sunday is at noon.
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10: Well, the Badgers are on their bye week. They'll return next week at UCLA as they look for a fifth straight win. And after dropping their exhibition opener last night to Minnesota, Bucks will continue their preseason slate tomorrow in Oklahoma City against the Thunder. With this Wisconsin Sports Zone Network update, I'm Zach Kyle Pritt.
12: You know, with Matt Ryan and Ian Cunningham, Kevin Stefanski, and the staff that they put together, this was a heck of a road win for them in a difficult place most of the time, but they dominated from start to finish.
13: Sometimes in football, you watch something and you think, okay, is this real? 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
14: All right, some sound for Monday Night Football last night. We'll begin with a football topic. Last night, I guess it was entertaining. Falcons made some splashy plays, and I always enjoy Joe and Troy, America's booth. But AFC South games, they're the worst. Because not only was that game not all that interesting last night, it wasn't all that close, but like, what does the NFC South even matter? It's just such a meaningless division. Like, nobody believes in any of those teams as contenders. So, like, if the Bears are blowing out the Packers this weekend, that won't be entertaining. Blowouts are never, you know, as entertaining as a close game. But at least that'll mean something. Be like, oh, the Bears are a legit Super Bowl contender. We watched last night, crappy football game, and it didn't mean anything because I still don't think anyone believes in the Falcons, but they're playing better. And that's where I want to begin. We'll tie that into the Packers in our first segment here. This is the Wisco Sports Show. My name is Grant Bills. Appreciate you being here. Thank you for listening. Mike Clemens will be here in 90 minutes. He's back from Tampa and will share with us some conclusions that he took away from the Packers coordinators that spoke today. So Gannon and Stenovich, especially Cam Accord spoke as well. And we listened to a little bit of that and discussed on Bill's show. But Mike said, I want to pick at some of the offensive and defensive things that the coordinators noticed from Saturday's win in Tampa. We'll do that in hour number two. Lots of Brewers coverage as well. Dustin May will make the start tonight. We'll hear a little bit from him and we could talk about the decision the Brewers are making to send him out for a start, even though he looked, far from elite, far from great in the final month or so of the season, as you heard Zach mention in his update. He's been up and down, but the up was mostly when he first got here. The down was, you know, the last month and a half. So we'll talk about tonight's game and share some thoughts and preview tonight's contest, game three, just a little bit. I'll take your calls throughout, 608-321-1670. Just save that number in your phone, because if y'all have it saved, then I don't have to read it incessantly, although I feel like I do. A lot anyways, but you can call and text. Would love to go back and forth with you on any of our topics tonight. And you can join the live stream on the Wisco Sports Zone app. You can comment along on YouTube and on the Facebook page and show streams on my Twitter as well. And tweet me anytime at Wisco Grant. Last night, Monday Night Football, it taught me very little about the NFC South or about any teams that are contending for a Super Bowl, because I don't think, as good as the Falcons looked, I don't think they're a contender. But one thing I did learn from last night, or one thing that was that I was reminded of, because I already knew this, but I need to be reminded of this. We all do. Is that football fans are such boneheads. We're such dopes. That includes me. I am a dope. I am a bonehead. So we're all boneheads. We're all dopes. It's fine. Even smart people who cover the league closely are boneheads, are dopes. The NFL makes dopes of us all, even if we're smart, and even if we played the game, and even if we're in the locker room, and even if we're grinding the analytics or the old 22. We're all dopes. The NFL makes dopes and boneheads and idiots of us all, because we will never, ever, ever, ever learn. We'll never learn our lesson with this league. Let me take you back 2 weeks ago or so, maybe a little bit more than 2 weeks ago. The Atlanta Falcons were 0-2, and they had just lost games to Pittsburgh and Carolina. And the combined scores of those games, they lost 54-16. The Falcons looked bad, like maybe the worst team in football. And I remember the Mike Florios of the world, to like the serious football, you know, journalists, presenters on television. I like Florio. I'm not mocking him, but he's just the first name that comes to mind, you know, with this type of analyst. These people got on their shows and their podcasts and wrote their columns and said, folks, folks, as Sam Olber would say, the Falcons have three straight national TV games coming up. This is a disaster. It was being talked about like it was some humanitarian crisis. What are we going to do? The Falcons have three nationally televised standalone games coming up. This is a nightmare. And then since then, what do you know? Atlanta looks awesome. Their offense looks unstoppable. Bijan Robinson and Drake London are awesome. They've scored 80 points over the last 2 weeks, which is the most in the NFL in that span. They have been incredible. They've been awesome. And that's, of course, after, you know, we both came out of week two thinking they're the worst team in football. And what are we going to do? They have three straight national TV games coming up. This is how will the league ever like the league was going to dissolve because this Falcons team that's so bad is now coming up on Amazon Prime or on Monday Night Football. Like, what? The league might not, they might not survive this. That's how it was being talked about. And then, of course, the Falcons turn it around and they look awesome. And I think we always forget this with the NFL. Because we're dopes, because we're boneheads. A bad team is never as bad as we think they are. And a good team is never as good, never, ever, ever as good as we think they are. If a team wins two or three amazing games in a row, we start to think, well, they're amazing. They'll never lose. They'll always be amazing. They'll never have a bad game. Their good players will always play this good. And their coach will always be perfect. It's never true. Or if we watch a team that's really bad, it's like, well, they'll never look better than this. They'll always be this bad. And these bad players will always be bad. And this coach will always be a dope. When in reality, and we know this about the NFL, which is why we're such dopes, is the worst team in the NFL and the best team in the NFL on any given day really aren't that far apart. And certainly the teams in the middle, like the Saints and the Falcons, by the way, or the Panthers, who we watch play, the Lions, like what great examples, those four teams, Lions, Panthers, Saints, Falcons, they're all kind of somewhere in the middle, maybe a little lower, maybe a little higher. And yet when you put them on a field against each other, like, oh, they're really close. It's not college football. You know what I mean? The NFL, even the team that we think is unimpeachable, perfectly coached, all pro talent up and down the field. And even the worst team, terrible coach, probably going to get fired. Not enough talent all over the place. Well, on any given Sunday or Monday or Thursday, you put those two teams on a field, anything can happen. And if you try to pick games or bet games on a weekly basis, you know this. Or you should know this. I should know this, but we forget. Another example comes to mind from Sunday. Drake May and the Patriots looked miserable. They looked terrible. They look like a team that not only is not going to get back to the Super Bowl, but they look like a team that's trending towards a top 10 pick. That's how bad Drake May looked broken. And they look like they're going to Buffalo as touchdown dogs, and they're like pigs to the slaughterhouse. And then what do you know? Of course, they hand Josh Allen his first loss in that building, and they pull the upset. This is just something to consider with the Packers. I'm not trying to feed you Packers positivity because I don't believe in the team. I don't believe in the coach. I don't think this team is any good. But, you know, how many examples do we need? We get an example every couple of weeks where we leave a team by the side of the road. We just abandon them. We quit on them. They stink. They're never going to be good. They're never going to win. And then when you least expect it, that team figures it out. And the team that you think is way better and really impressive with great coaches, well, and then that team lays an egg. Something to consider as the Packers limp into this game against the Bears as home underdogs to a backup, which is pathetic. This point would lend to a little more positivity. There'd be a little bit more credence to this way of thinking with the Packers if the Falcons hadn't, you know, figured it out against the Packers. Like, hey, the Packers could figure it out. Look, the Falcons figured it out. Yeah, well, the Falcons, who they figured out against, though? You know what I mean? Like, the Packers were a part of the Falcons' turnaround. They were a part of those 80 points they've scored the last 2 weeks. They've been a part of Bijan Robinson and Drake London being absolutely awesome. So, again, there is an angle there for Packers positivity. The angle is mostly, hey, it's the NFL, who knows? That's about as good as I can give you if you're looking for Packers hope or positivity going into this weekend. Is it does happen. Look at the Falcons. But, again, who did the Falcons beat? You know, 10 days ago, 11 days ago or whatever? Oh, yeah, that's right, yeah. The Packers, that terrible team or the team we thought was terrible, got good against the Packers. Oh, of course. I want to talk for a couple minutes before we take our first break about the dynamic between the Packers and the Bears. Okay. The Bears are very much on top of this thing right now. And I just got to add and point out, just so we're all on the same page, just so we all remember, because I think it matters. It didn't need to be this way. The Bears did not need to be on top of this thing at this moment in time. The Packers have lost three of their last four games to the Bears, right? One, two, I'm just counting in my brain real quick. They lost the last game of 24, week 18. Now, that game didn't mean anything in the standings, but Matt LaFleur played his guys, and that's a rivalry game. I think that means something. They didn't Clayton tune it. They played their guys. Remember, Christian Watson, of course, got hurt, and then Jordan Love got hurt, and Malik Willis had to come in, so it was a disaster. But the Packers went into that game, I think, with the intent on winning, or they should have. And the Packers gave it away at the end because Matt LaFleur and Rich Bisaccia didn't have their game management figured out, didn't have their kicker figured out, couldn't decide whether they wanted to kick it or go for it. How do we manage the clock? Ah, let's use a timeout. Never mind, we want to kick it. And now the Bears have time to take the ball and go kick a game-winning field goal themselves because the Packers took a timeout they didn't need to take because they didn't know what they were doing in the final minute. And I ranted about that game. I basically ranted about that game the entire offseason and for large portions of last season because that's how bad that was. It was that bad that Matt LaFleur and Rich Bisaccia weren't on the same page. They're standing right next to each other. It's head coach, assistant head coach, special teams coordinator. They didn't have a clue. So they gave that one away. They hung on and beat the Bears last year at Lambeau, but then the next two games, they blew a 10-point fourth quarter lead in Chicago and a 21-3 halftime lead to Chicago in the playoffs, and they had no reason to lose either one of those games either. They were missing kicks, and they were going three and out, and Romeo Doubs is gagging on an onside kick. Just a disaster. My point is, and I want us all to be on the same page here, because the Bears climbed back on top of this rivalry because the Packers let them. This is their doing. At no point over the last 2 years have the Bears outgrown or outclassed the Packers. Now, maybe this year they have. And maybe Sunday is the first. Maybe this will be the first installment of, yeah, the Bears are just better now. Maybe. I'm not saying that's not the case now. But I'm saying up until this point, that hasn't been the case. They didn't lose to the Bears in Week 18 in 2024 because, well, the Bears, they're just so, they got the better coach. They got the better quarterback. Mm-mm. Because the Packers stepped all over themselves in a game they were trying to win. And then last year, Caleb Williams wasn't that good last year. Caleb Williams wasn't good. He was good and he had good moments, but he was not overwhelmingly like inevitable. Like, what are you going to do? They got Aaron Rodgers. I mean, Jesus, what are you going to do? The Bears won both of those games last year because the Packers allowed them to do so. The Packers were complicit. And the Bears had to make some plays, but the Packers allowed them to make those plays. The current status right now of Packers-Bears going into this game is 100% the Packers' own doing. The Bears have not outgrown and outclassed the Packers up until this point. Now, again, this weekend, we might watch Sunday, I'm probably leaning this way, and think, yeah, the Bears organization is past the Packers. They got the better quarterback, got the better coach, got the better roster, better culture, better the whole thing. Maybe. I'm not saying that it won't, but up until now, these last four games, and the Packers have lost three of them, it's because the Packers gagged and choked and let the Bears do it. And that's really frustrating to me because it doesn't have to be this way. It didn't have to end up in this spot. Now, the Packers are playing it cool. Matt LaFleur playing it cool. The Bears are gassed up. Ben Johnson, we all remember, F the Packers, that whole speech last year, Ben Johnson, very aggressive. This is Ben Johnson's the conclusion to his locker room speech on Sunday after beating the Jets.
15: Hey, we said find a way to get through the first quarter 3-1, all right? Find a way to get through the first quarter 3-1. You guys know what next week is? You guys know what next week is? All right. Enough said. Bring it in.
14: It's Bears week, or it's Packers week in the Bears locker room. We hate the Packers. We're going to talk about how we hate the Packers. We're not running from it. Matt LaFleur asked yesterday, why are you not engaging the same way that the Bears and the Ben Johnson are? Why aren't you engaging?
3: Because this game is about players, and so we'll keep it about the players. You know, I'm not the one out there they're playing. So that's always been my mentality, and we're going to keep it about those guys. And don't get me wrong, I love the rivalry. It's awesome. It's great. It's intense. You can feel it on game day. You can feel it throughout the course of the week. And also the significance, I mean, they're the defending North champions. So what a great opportunity, a great challenge for us in our home stadium to play against the defending champs.
14: I'm not trying to be a prick. I don't think Matt LaFleur's message there is a bad one. He's just such a bad messenger. Remember when he was introduced in 2018, we're like, oh, he was a little nervous. Not exactly the best public speaker. He wasn't nervous. Well, maybe he was nervous, but he still sounds the same. It's a great opportunity for our guy. Like, I think both approaches are fine, but if the Bears keep beating you, like, Jesus, again, not a bad message. I don't exactly believe in the messenger.
3: What a great opportunity, great challenge for us in our home stadium.
14: Okay. Yeah. That'll get the boys riled up. Your calls on Packers Bears, some preliminary thoughts going into the game this weekend. We'll get to the Brewers before too long, but we'll open with football today. 608-321-1670 to you next.
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3: Because this game is about players, and so we'll keep it about the players. You know, I'm not the one out there they're playing, so that's always been my mentality, and we're going to keep it about those guys. And don't get me wrong, I love the rivalry. It's awesome. It's great. It's intense. You can feel it on game day. You can feel it throughout the course of the week. And also the significance, I mean, they're the defending North champions. So what a great opportunity, a great challenge for us in our home stadium to play against the defending champs.
14: That Matt LaFleur cut one more time. I don't think it's a bad approach. I think it's fine. Matt LaFleur says, look, I'm not gonna cock off at the podium or, you know, in social media posts in the locker room that our team's put. That's a fine approach. It's a fine message. I don't really buy the messenger. The messenger's the problem. And if Matt LaFleur started getting chesty and being a prick, I don't think I'd buy that either. It's, again, it's not necessarily the message with this guy. It's the messenger. So we can talk about the state of the Packers going into Packers-Bears this weekend. Any preliminary thoughts? And we can compare and contrast maybe the approaches and the voices of these two franchises. And then we'll get into the Brewers here in a little bit. But I wanted to give you an opportunity to join in. If you have a reaction to Monday Night Football, we can do that or we can do Packers-Bears. But I did want to do 25 minutes or so on the NFL before we get back to baseball. 608-321-1670, Wisco Sports Show. Who's this?
27: Grant Bills, happy Wednesday. How are we looking?
14: I'm looking. Well, it's Tuesday, but I know you just had a kid, so I'll cut you a little slack there, Vagabond. I'm sure you're behind the scenes.
27: It is Tuesday. Actually, shockingly, shout out. They call it the potato phase. Eat, sleep, poop. That's all they do. I've gotten my eight hours pretty much every night so far. So
14: nice.
27: Knock on wood. We'll see.
14: I'm sure that'll continue through the entire child's life.
27: Yeah, right. Exactly. They'll make up for it later.
14: Yeah.
27: Grant, on your LaFleur commentary in general this week, I feel like you're being a bit supercilious when it comes to LaFleur and this, you know, this report, you know, and the 20-minute read, as Bill Michaels repeatedly has referred to it as.
14: Oh, Tyler
27: very
14: Dunn.
27: Long essay. Mm-hmm. Yes, the Tyler Dunn. And you're saying, you know, winning cures all of this, right? Winning, winning, winning. But then when it comes to the Packers Bears, we're getting really into the details. And, well, if they just called the timeout here and really haven't done it, I think it's all just kind of the big bag of it always has been the messenger. It has never been the message. And when you hear, you know, callers from upwards of Brown County and the surrounding parts call it and say, yeah, this guy is not a head coach, he is an offensive coordinator, I think that's what it all comes down to. I think Matt LaFleur is a brilliant football mind. You do not get to be a head coach in the NFL if you're not, right? Mm-hmm. But delivering a message, leading a group of people, and even in that response there, I'll say this real quick. When he says it's about the players, yeah, dude, that message gets really old. Player-led culture gets really old when accountability is going around and now you have these reports coming out of trying to find all these various flaws in each individual play. And it's just kind of a weird dude, weird vibe. And I'll leave you with this, Grant, unsolicited financial advice. I encourage everybody to go through a McDonald's drive-thru or equivalent before going to the grocery store. I can't believe how much money you save by not being hungry walking into the Cub Foods front door. So I'll leave you with that. That's all I got.
14: So I like this framing. Spend an extra $3 to $8 at McDonald's to avoid spending an extra $15 to $20 at the grocery store. I actually like that. It's a small price to pay. Grocery shopping hungry is a disaster. That's when I get entire cartons of Ben and Jerry's, as we talked about yesterday. I don't have any more ice cream thoughts. I do have some Tuesday musings for you at 4:50. A couple of things that I've been writing down throughout the week. The player-led thing, I think on every high-level championship-caliber team, there are players with strong voices who are leaders. But I think in almost every instance, those teams also have a great coach. Like, a great coach and a great messenger as a coach lifts up great players to do their thing too. I don't think you get great player-led teams with a coach who simply says, well, they got it. You know, it's got to be them. It's got to come from them. It's like, yeah, but the coach has to bring it out of them. There's probably an example. You know, I thought just as Vagabond was talking, I was thinking about 2019 LSU. Like, that team, Ed Orgeron, who you probably could have had anyone coach that team and they probably would have won. But for the most part, in 99% of cases, even teams with high-level leaders, like, I think Jordan Love's a good leader. I think Tucker Kraft is a good. I think Xavier McKinney and Evan Williams, I think they have a lot of smart, motivated players who get it. But that's not enough. The coach can't say, well, it's got to be a player-led thing. It's got to be about the players. Yeah, but that's not to say the coach can just go like, hey, I'm going to call the plays, and they got to, you know, they got to figure out the rest. I don't know. I think that's a coach only getting a part of it. I won't say it's dodging responsibility, because I don't think it's coming from a place when a coach says, well, it's got to be player-led. I don't think that's a coach saying and being lazy because they don't want the responsibility of leading. That might just be a coach that doesn't have the ability to lift the team up and to get them, you know, pulling the way they need to. Let's take another call here. Wisco Sports Show, who's this?
0: Hey, Grant, how are we looking?
14: I'm looking great, Cone. What's going on?
0: Congrats to Vagabond John on the birth of his son or daughter.
14: It's been a big thing.
0: And
14: yes,
0: his wife.
14: It's been quite a – congrats to both, yes.
0: Mostly him, though. He did a lot of the work, I'm sure.
14: Of course. The seating in the hospital is – that's no joke. Yeah, giving birth is one thing, but sleeping on a chair without a footrest or an ottoman is not easy.
0: And, like, he still called into the show, so, I mean –
14: that was never in question. That was always going to happen.
0: Are we being a little too hard on Matt LaFleur right now?
14: I think week by week in the micro, yes. I think in the big picture, no. Does that make sense? Like, I don't think Matt LaFleur was the clear, like, even close to the biggest issue on Sunday. I think they had lots of issues, drops and things that were out of Matt LaFleur's control. So, yes, if we're going week by week, I think we're being hard on him. In the big picture, no. I think the big, you know, picture cultural concerns are very valid.
0: Yeah, I can get with that, because, you know, Sunday's game, I if we're doing a blame pie, I don't even think Matt LaFleur is getting crumbs from it.
14: not even a piece, like, of the crust.
0: No, honestly, like, that was I can't pinpoint really one thing he did wrong. I just think his team is a bunch of stinky losers that don't know how to finish a game.
14: Which is
0: that come from Matt LaFleur? Like,
14: yeah,
0: maybe, yeah. But at some point, like, these players are professional football players. They're cashing $1 million checks. Like, mm-hmm. you gotta play.
14: I just think, so I agree with all that. I just think if a Packers talk show or talk show like this week, Cone, is saying, well, what do you want from Matt LaFleur on Sunday? He can't catch the ball for his guys. He can't make the blocks. So that's true on Sunday. But I think if those are the types of things that are getting talked about on shows this week, I think you're kind of missing the forest for the trees. Like, sure, Sunday the coach was, you know, the coach was fine. Like, they had bigger issues. But I think if you're talking about where the team is and where they've been trending for a while, I think you're kind of sticking your head in the sand. If you're just chalking everything up to the Packers, well, Matthew Golden needs to catch the ball. Like, yeah, but that's kind of small potatoes right now with the Packers, I think.
0: I wouldn't say it's small potatoes, but
14: big potatoes for Sunday's game.

0: Jordan Love is not without criticism either. I think he could embrace this team a little bit more. I know it was naughty in the Rodgers era to hold your receivers accountable, but you know, maybe it wouldn't hurt him to tell Matthew Golden or Tucker Kraft to get their heads out of their A's.
1: Wake up,
0: you know.
1: Yeah.
0: Yeah.
1: Just a simple little message. You don't have to dress him down and you don't have to bark every single play. But at a certain point here, let's frame it this, Cone. I think Jordan Love's very good, but sometimes the quarterback can't just feel like another employee. Like they have to feel like a bigger piece of it. And I don't want my quarterback behaving like, well, I work here. You know what I mean? Like my coworkers they're letting me down. Like, no, that's not really how it works when you're the quarterback and you're making all the money.
0: Right. And like have a little pride and respect for like to go to bat for LaFleur and Goody. If Love enhances his play, I mean, they look a little better. That's Jordan Love is their guy. Like,
1: yeah.
0: is Love not going to fight back for the people that took him and paid him all this money?
1: Yeah. Well, and again, to tie a Rodgers, you know, comparison back in, remember what people said of Rodgers in 2018 is that he got McCarthy fired because he was throwing balls into the ground. Remember that whole thing? And I think some of that was fair. And I know a lot of people are concerned, and I try to do this too. Like, let's not be unfair. Let's treat Jordan Love with the same kind of measures and the same standards that we treated the last guy, who was, a four-time MVP.
0: Super Bowl champ, too.
1: Exactly. But yeah, like much better. So if we're going to treat him super critically, like I think we can treat this guy critically. Cone, I got to take a break. Anything else?
0: No, let's get a prayer circle going for Dustin May tonight.
1: That's what's coming up next. Yeah, I did want to open with a half hour. That was the perfect amount of Packers talk. Packers, Bears, Jordan Love, Matt LaFleur. That was the perfect amount. If that's all we do tonight, I think we did it. Well, Mike Clemens is coming up in an hour, so he'll bring a perspective on what the coordinator said today. But I want to get into baseball and Dustin May coming up next.
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6: Dustin, how much does prior success against an opponent matter to you in terms of when you're getting ready for a postseason start like this and the things that you draw from those previous starts?
7: Yeah, it's definitely good to have, but everybody knows when the postseason starts, everything's kind of a blank slate. So going into tomorrow, just excited to have the opportunity and just looking to go out and execute.
8: Dustin May. Brewers starter tonight, game three in San Diego. What's first pitch, like 8:39? Be up late tonight. Because even if the Brewers win, what, I'm supposed to fall peacefully asleep? Like, that's not how it works. I'm going to watch the highlights a dozen times. I might as well go for a walk around the neighborhood. I might do that during the game. Anyways, if you have thoughts on game three, the Brewers approach tonight to starting Dustin May, love to take your call here, 608-321-1670. I know, like, 3 weeks ago, we were all kind of saying, well, they can't start Dustin May. They can't start this guy. It felt like Sean Markham, right? Like, you're going to force this guy into a playoff start even though you know he hasn't been the guy that you want, right? Like, that's what we were thinking about a month and a half ago. And as we get closer to this game, I guess the more I think about it, like, don't you kind of have to start Dustin May, don't you? Because even if you're able to get through the NLDS without starting Dustin May, let's say the Brewers started Robert Gasser tonight and Robert Gasser goes five, which I think is optimistic, but reasonable. He's been pretty good recently. Robert Gasser goes five. You then empty your bullpen. Let's say you win that game 4-2 or whatever. If you advance, you're still going to need more than 2.5 starting pitchers, which I think between Miz, Henderson, and Gasser, that's kind of what you have. You have 2.5. For a 7-game series, you need another guy. And while Dustin May hasn't been great, maybe I'm misremembering, or maybe I'm glamorizing a little bit exactly, you know, how he looked in some of those starts. I'm talking about him like he's, you know, he'll go five, he'll give up some runs, but not that bad. Like, he straight up really struggled to function at times in some of his starts. So maybe I'm glamorizing how he performed a little bit. I just think they kind of have to start him tonight. Now, I am interested as to what the Brewers' plan is behind him. How long are they going to plan on him going? Like, if he throws three really strong innings, are they going to say, there we go, that was our plan and we move on? Or do they treat him and allow him to go farther as a traditional starter? Drouin, has Drouin even pitched yet in this series? I don't think he has, or maybe I'm misremembering. So Chad Patrick, Shane Drouin are not two guys who have been overworked. Those guys maybe haven't pitched at all yet, so they're probably a part of the plan. Part of what the playoffs, and especially having a first round bye, you know, but part of the thing here is that the Brewers have had all this time to consider a plan. You know, you get to be so intentional in the playoffs for how you want to line up your pitchers, whereas in June and May and July, you're just, you know, you're making your way through a week, through a three-game set or a four-game set. The situation's a little bit different. So part of me is curious. I hope I get to learn the Brewers' plan en route to a win tonight. Don't get me wrong. You know, like, if the Brewers are down 5 runs in the fourth, I'm not going to be like, oh, I'm just interested to see who they're going to next. Like, that curiosity and that interest will wane very quickly if they're getting their backs broken by Manny Machado and Fernando Tatis. Any thoughts on Dustin May or the Brewers? I'll take a call here. 608-321-1670. Wisco Sports Show. Who's that?
9: Ben and Jerry's. Come on, Grant. Next thing, you're going to be having some of that Monaco beer while you're watching the Brewers tonight.
8: What am I supposed to chow down on? Searcrest? Mad Max?
9: Yeah, exactly. All I'm saying is I prefer my ice cream to be local and non-woke, so Cedar Crest fits the bill for me, too. Plus, every time I have Cedar Crest now, I'm reminded of those old Bob Uecker ad reads, and he was the best at those. And I don't know. It's just, when I'm eating ice cream, it's just like, just give me 2 scoops on a waffle cone. I don't need to be lectured on your pet issue. When I was in South Carolina about a month ago, the ice cream shop for some reason had to tell me they stood with Israel too, which I
8: that's crazy.
9: Like I said, I'm just like, why? It's just like, crazy. Why does anybody need to know or care about that? Just 2 scoops in a waffle cone to do. But anyways, for those of you who don't have Twitter, yeah. I had an interesting dream last night. And first, I don't know if it's an omen for the Brewers game tonight. I don't think so. But for some reason, it made me feel better about the game tonight. I had a dream that Craig Counsell left the Cubs and joined the priesthood. Now, I don't know how that happened, considering he's a married man with children. But maybe in this reality or whatever, he was a single man. But
8: okay.
9: I had a dream that I was on an Amtrak train between Chicago and Milwaukee. And Craig Counsell, Father Craig Counsell, was giving confessions on the Amtrak train for some reason. So I confessed to him all the mean things that I've ever said about him online and to other people, and all the mean thoughts that I've had about him. And all that he said to me is just, well, that's baseball. Say 3 Hail Marys for your penance. So just an interesting dream. I don't know if it means anything in regards to the Brewers, but I just think the concept of the Brewers beating the Cubs so bad that Craig Counsell just decides to go join the priesthood was too funny.
8: The clergy, Monsignor Counsell. So that could be an omen. Hey, Mad Max, so I'm going to respond to that here in a sec. Before I let you go, do they have to start Dustin May tonight?
9: I don't think they have to, but I don't hate the plan of having a plan on him going like 2 to 3 innings and then just turning over to the bullpen. One thing that I'm wondering about is, when is Kyle Harrison going to pitch? I mean, he's on the roster, but I don't think they're ever going to want him pitching in a close game. I could see him going in if maybe May gets roughed up early and Harrison's just maybe the guy to hopefully find something and kind of maybe keep the game from getting a little bit more out of hand, or maybe if they're down like 5-0, he's just kind of the sacrificial lamb for tonight. But I will be nervous if they ever have to pitch Kyle Harrison in a close game this series.
8: Yeah, and I guess I appreciate it, Mad Max. Maybe Kyle Harrison is thrown into a game tonight where it's like 3-1. So it's not the white flag, but it's that, hey, if you do your job, you continue to give us a chance. And to go biblical on you, when David wanted to be a king, what did God do? He didn't give him a crown. He gave him a slingshot, gave him a fight. So maybe that's how you handle Kyle Harrison. It's like, hey, man, it's 3-1. This game's far from over. If you do your job, this game is winnable. And if not, well, whatever. Then we weren't going to win anyways. Drouin hasn't gone yet. Neither is Patrick. I was just double checking because I'm like, did I memory hole this? So tonight, May, Drouin, Patrick, those were 3 guys who have all started games. Harrison, like, you have plenty of length. You can be pretty quick on the hook with Kyle Harrison if you want, or Kyle Harrison with Dustin May. And that's assuming, you know, maybe they're planning on starting Robert Gasser tomorrow, or maybe Robert Gasser's second out of the chute tonight. And then tomorrow the plan is for Drouin, Patrick, Harrison. Maybe you then empty the chute of all the long relievers tomorrow. I don't know. They have a lot of options. And they've worked their bullpen harder through games one and two than I would have thought. They didn't get the length out of Miz that I thought. Henderson actually gave him, considering how that game started, did pretty darn good. But they went in game one, they used all their leverage guys, Uribe, Ashby, McGill. In game two, Sensatella, Ashby, Uribe, Hall, McGill. It feels like they've emptied their bullpen in back-to-back games, but they really do. There's a lot of meat still left on the bone. Dustin May's pitched in San Diego a couple of times. It's where he's had most of his success this year. Here's him yesterday talking about pitching in Petco and the success he's had.
7: Yeah, it's definitely good to have, but everybody knows when the postseason starts, everything's kind of a blank slate. So excited to have the opportunity and fun crowd to pitch in front of. They're very energetic. They get into it. They don't take any pitches off. So it's a lot of fun to be a part of, for sure.
8: Hopefully they like the juice. Hopefully they like the energy. A la Colton Joseph and the Badgers at Happy Valley a couple weeks ago. So there's a funny dynamic in studio. The live stream comments have noticed this. So our engineers, we're trying to fix the sound for you. So he's listening to the show and we're trying to get the sound right. And I'm having the same thoughts that all of you are. And that's the engineer Damon here is hearing Mad Max ramble about his dreams of Craig Counsell on a train. So that's been an interesting part of this last segment. And also, I didn't know that Mad Max's ice cream takes. You guys hear the calls that come in on this show and on Ebo's show, right? There's some crazy people are saying that I should hang up on Mad Max because he went to an Israeli ice cream spot. Why is this the topic that gets people riled up? Nick says Ben and Jerry's is coming around. Don't look at their comments on the Ukraine war. I don't think I'm going to look into that. Dustin May tonight. I'm weirdly optimistic. Maybe it's because I'm convincing myself that could very well be the case. I'm just trying to convince myself. But I think they do kind of have to pitch him if he's going to be on the roster. And if this team's goal is to win a World Series and not just beat San Diego, which I think is the case, at a certain point, you're going to need a third starter. And I don't even know, like, you can't go Miz, Henderson, and Robert Gasser. That's 2.5 starters, right? If May goes out and pitches even somewhat competently tonight, they're really well positioned to still deploy a lot of arms that they haven't used through the first two games. Drouin, who probably has some extra snooze. He's had a week plus off. Chad Patrick probably, again, ratcheting up a little bit more velocity. We saw that play really well in the postseason last year. We saw it play really well for Drouin when he was in the pen. Is that in like May and June earlier this year? So I like how their pitching staff is lined up. I think their defense needs to play better than Sunday, and their offense needs to put some rallies together. And if those two things happen, I actually feel great. Even if Dustin May just gives them a ho-hum okay couple of innings, I still think they're really well positioned. Tuesday musings coming up as we wrap up the hour. A couple of other Brewers thoughts as well. We'll be right back after this very short word from our sponsors. Don't go anywhere.
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10: Dustin, can you tell us about that week during the bye? Did you throw one of those days that there were workouts, and what was that experience like? Do you still get the same experience out of that as you do, you know, a live at bat in a game?
11: Yeah, no, it was good. I threw in one of the games. I threw two simulated innings to some of our hitters, which, I mean, you don't really ever get that kind of an opportunity normally in the middle of a year or in time off. Once the season starts going, is actually facing, like, your guys live, and you can get, like, those conversations, like, in real time. So that was really cool to kind of talk to the guys after that had faced me and what they had seen, and getting guys at second base, seeing if they see anything there or anything that visually might look different, or what they were seeing in the box was cool to hear from them.
12: Go straight back.
13: Dustin, you guys have a 2-0 lead. Obviously, you have a chance to close this thing out tomorrow or Wednesday. What's the approach? Because I know the last year you weren't with this team, but they weren't able to do it in Chicago. What's the mindset going into this series, this game?
11: For me personally, I'm just going to go in and try to attack each pitch as each situation. I don't want to look too far forward. I'm going to try and stay in my little 3-foot world on the mound and try to go out and execute and do the best as I can.
14: It's another interesting part of Dustin May's road, I guess, to starting this game, is they had a week off. Like, what was he up to? Because they were tweaking and working on things and trying to add, you know, let's work in your curveball a little bit as we try to get your fastballs right. You know, maybe throw fewer singles. We talked about this a couple weeks ago, you know, when he made that start, and it was clear they wanted to throw more curveballs. And then William Contreras, the brilliant pitch caller that he is, called like 90% fastballs. I wonder what exactly they did with May over this last week and what they did with a lot of these guys. You know, Drone, you're not a starter anymore. Here's how we're going to spend this week getting you ready. You know, probably Chad Patrick to a lesser degree. He was a reliever all year long, but maybe they're like, all right, we're going to use you as a reliever in the postseason, but instead of, you know, going 2 or 3 innings, maybe like we've asked you in the past, it's going to be shorter stuff. I don't know. That was it kind of a, until today when I really started to get ready to talk about Dustin May and to get ready for tonight's game. I'd kind of forgotten about the week off. That's maybe that could play a significant role in how Dustin May is pitching tonight, or what kind of pitches he chooses to use, or anything like that. The way that the Brewers are deploying him, let's say, having a week off is, it's not nothing for a guy who struggled as much to kind of get right and to settle into any of his starts in the final month of the season. I'll give you my Tuesday musings here in just a couple minutes. Well, let's take a call first. 608-321-1670, Wisco Sports Show. Who's this?
15: Thomas in La Crosse this very, very nice Tuesday here in La Crosse.
14: Oh, it is a beautiful Tuesday.
15: But weather,
14: okay.
15: 77 degrees of beautifulness.
14: All right.
15: And it's supposed to be 84 degrees for nice. Our family weekend football game. Come on.
14: Oh, excellent.
15: And not only that, it's rivalry weekend. Not only in the D1 ranks, but D3 as well. Whitewater. I want to be saying the same thing that I said on Saturday after Wisconsin beat the living crap out of the Michigan State Spartans. And that is to say, hey, Whitewater, you like that? That is the hope and the dream. Grant Bills, I know we may be coming up against it, so I will say this.
14: Go ahead.
15: I told this morning on another sports talk radio station based out in Milwaukee, and that is I do not see our Packers winning against the Bears.
14: Okay.
15: I am a very you know me, Grant. You know me, Grant Bills.
14: I do, Thomas.
15: You do. You know I'm a very glass half full guy.
14: Oh, Thomas, it's the first thing I say about you when people ask about you is that you're glass half full.
15: Well, thank you. And really quick aside, I'm sorry I couldn't be at Flipside to just school to be there for the Oktoberfest.
14: You're busy. Live show. You're busy. We all know you're busy.
15: But what I will say, I have a pick'em with Tom Grassi. Tom Grassi and his group, NFL pick'em. I picked the Bears even. That's how confident I am the Packers are going to lose.
14: Okay.
15: So offensive line, Matthew Golden, my glorious king, Jordan Love.
14: Okay.
15: Prove me wrong. That's, I guess, what I'll leave you with on this as we head into the Tuesday muses.
14: How many degrees is it in lacrosse again one more time?
15: Right now we are looking at about 77, a high of 78 today, and again, 75 tomorrow. We have 84 degrees for our big Whitewater rivalry game Saturday, 1 p.m. Y'all in the Wisconsin Sports Zone Radio Network audience, you can watch it on Wyack. 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
14: Excellent.
15: If you like to say Grant. So
14: yeah. Well,
15: that's all I got, Grant. I'll let you go.
14: Okay. All right. Thank you, Thomas. That was actually a perfect time if we're going to take a Thomas call. That was actually a perfect time for that. I don't think the Packers are going to win any. They're not winning. I agree. So I have nothing to add, Thomas. Let's do some Tuesday musings and then we can break for Zach's update. So if you're unfamiliar with the show, I love that we have an engineer listening to this in studio today because he's going to think this is the worst thing ever. That's okay. So here's what we do. If you're newer to the show, or maybe you're not normally listening on this day at this time. So Monday, we have the Monday mailbag. You submit a couple topics and we engage with them. So I allow you to control the show a little bit on Monday. Tuesday, I say this one's for me. Monday's for you. Tuesday's for me. I write down a couple things throughout the week that I think are important or interesting. They're often neither to you, but that's fine because it's a segment for me. And I bring them to the air. Number one, I wrote this down the other night. I took a bag of trash out into the garage. And I don't know if you notice this time of year, the garage starts to smell. This is so stupid. And there's an engineer sitting in the studio and I can see him looking at me. It's funny. You go to the garage this time of year, it starts to smell different. Am I the only one who notices this? I get a sensory reaction in the garage this time of year. I don't know if it's because it's getting colder or drier, but the drywall and the concrete, it's actually a smell I like quite a bit. In fact, I might spend some time in the garage tonight getting ready for the Brewer game. There's a different smell. It's changing of the seasons. We've talked about this a little bit the last few weeks. A place that I'm really starting to notice it is in the garage. It's very interesting. Go smell your garage the next couple of nights. You'll know what I'm talking about. That's thing number one. Thing number two. I have a gripe with the shape of toilet seats. I don't like toilet seats that slope inward. I don't like them. They're all shaped the same. They're U-shaped. But some of the thinner, the cheaper ones, the plastic seats, the interior of the seat starts to angle down a little bit. And it makes for a less comfortable sit. I feel like I'm falling. I feel like I'm working against gravity. And I don't like that. So I would just like to say, and I just moved this week and the toilet it's got a slope. Now, the toilet seats here at work are very nice, which is why I choose to do most of my business here. But in a pinch, at home, I don't like the seat. You guys know what I'm talking about. Some of the newer, they're getting cheaper. They're not the sturdy, hefty porcelain material. You get the flexible, more plastic seats, and they always angle in. And I feel like only the outsides of my cheeks are really being supported. So I'm not a fan of that. I wrote that down. I'm glad I brought that to the air. Also, a final complaint. I got a new TV this week. You've maybe seen pictures. I always tweet pictures of my small TV because I think it's funny. I like a small TV. I like a TV that's movable around the house. I can take it from room to room. It can be a monitor if I want to play PlayStation. My desk is very small, but I got a new TV. It's a smart TV. I don't like new TV remotes. There's not enough buttons on them. For example, last night I was watching Monday Night Football and I got a phone call. The remote to this TV, now it feels very new and it feels very shiny and modern, and I'm sure people like that. There's no mute button. So I had to jack all up and down with the volume button, which I know if you're listening to this, you might think it's very stupid that I'm complaining about this. But how many extra button pushes is that? There's no mute button. Think about this earlier today with a game on Peacock or Amazon Prime or whatever. You're not changing stations anymore. You're changing streaming services. But remember, you used to have the last button on the cable television remote. So you could go to ESPN and then you go to Fox. And then when you wanted to switch back and forth, you could hit the last button. Remotes used to be like they were command centers. There was a button for everything. And the television watching experience used to be much better. Now it seems like we're going minimalist with the remotes. We're going minimalist everywhere. But I think we really suffer with the remote. And as a result, we're pushing a lot more buttons. We're having to wade through a lot more menus on the screen, and I don't like that. I bought a brand new TV. There's no mute button on the remote. I'm glad I got all that off my chest. Hour number two, we can get back to the Brewers and the Packers. Get back to your phone calls as well. Remember, Mike Clemens at 5:35. But first, Zach's two-minute sports update. We'll be right back.
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16: Well, the Brewers will go for a sweep of the Padres tonight. Their National League Divisional Series in San Diego. Milwaukee took the first two games in comeback fashion, including a two-run walk-off hit from Jackson Churio on Sunday night. Now they'll look to repeat the success on the road at Petco Park. Crew lost all three games in San Diego this year. That included the game started by Dustin May. He will get the start again for Milwaukee tonight. He was not the reason for the loss in the regular season, going seven innings, allowing just one run over four hits. That outing helpful for May, but he also understands this is a different situation.
17: Yeah, it's definitely good to have, but everybody knows when the postseason starts, everything's kind of a blank slate. So excited to have the opportunity and fun crowd to pitch in front of. They're very energetic. They get into it. They don't take any pitches off. So it's a lot of fun to be a part of, for sure.
16: This will be May's fourth postseason start, 10th appearance overall. The Padres going to send Nick Pivetta. He didn't give up a run over 3 1/3 innings in the wild card round of the Cubs last week. First pitch tonight is set for 8:30.
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16: Well, the Packers are off today. They will get back to work tomorrow to start preparing for a visit from the Bears coming up on Sunday. Green Bay will face Tyson Bagent at quarterback after Chicago ruled Caleb Williams out once again. Meanwhile, Packers confirmed yesterday that linebacker Edgerrin Cooper going to miss the rest of the season with a torn Achilles. Kick on Sunday is set for noon. With this Wisconsin Sports Zone Network update, I'm Zach Heilprin.
19: Stefanski and the staff that they put together. This was a heck of a road win for them in a difficult place most of the time, but they dominated from start to finish.
20: Sometimes in football, you watch something and you think, okay, is this real? 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

0: Hour number two, the Wisco Sports Show, presented tonight by Beautiful Inn on the River. Trempealeau, Wisconsin. If you're a morning person, these next couple weekends would be a great weekend to spend in Trempealeau. If you're getting up, going hiking, lots of orchards, lots of things to do. Beautiful spot for a weekend this time of year. But if you're a morning person, it's especially nice because now it's duck season and you wake up, you hear it coming off the river. I actually think it's a very nice way to wake up. You might disagree. I like a noise in the distance to wake me up. So in all seriousness, it's just an awesome place to stay. You can walk down to Sullivan Supper Club, the Trempealeau Hotel. You got a nice little hub right there on the river. If you want to bring a boat and do some duck hunting, maybe you're looking, hey, we want to go duck hunt the Mississippi. There's a ton of water. The Trempealeau area is just filled with all the braids and channels. It's great hunting. And it's that time of year. There's plenty of space to park your boat. In on the river would be a great spot after a day being out on the river. You come back, maybe you get a nice hot meal at Sullivan's or Trempealeau Hotel or hit one of the bars to celebrate a great day of hunting. And then you go get a nice warm shower and a nice night of sleep before you go out and hit it again the next day. You know, if you want to come down and hunt a couple of nights. So it's a great place to stay if you want to do some hunting or some fall fishing, maybe some fall golf or do some hiking. Lots of great state parks, both sides of the river, up and down. And, you know, the whole, if you want to do apple orchards, wineries, it's got everything. So make your reservations in on the river, WI.com. Like their page on Facebook, In on the River Trempealeau as well. You can give them a call with any questions you have. They'll be more than happy to help you out. So we've covered a little bit of everything so far in the show. Between Monday Night Football last night, I think the Atlanta Falcons and recently the New England Patriots too have been a little bit of a beacon or maybe something for Packers fans to grab onto in that 2 weeks ago, the Falcons looked awful. Like really, really bad. They lost their first two games by a combined score to the Steelers and Panthers of 54-16. And then wouldn't you know it, 2 weeks later, they look awesome and they figured some things out. Now, a little bit harder to apply that to the Packers because, well, the Falcons got right against the Packers 2 weeks ago, but still a loose or big picture example of a football team that looked bad and you were ready to leave them for dead. And then all of a sudden they figured it out. The Patriots too. The Patriots looked really bad for a month. And then I think very similarly to the Packers this weekend, they have a big spot against a division rival. The Patriots go into Buffalo this last weekend as touchdown underdogs and they win when nobody would have expected it. I certainly didn't. I picked the Bills. I thought the Bills were going to hammer them, especially, you know, kind of as revenge for the division last year. And the Patriots pulled it out. I think probably Mike Vrabel did some great high-level elite coaching and motivating this last week. And as Cone said in the first hour, what a big week for Matt LaFleur. These guys stole your division last year, although that's tough to argue because the Packers haven't won it since Aaron Rodgers is there. But these are the guys last year who stole two games from you, who stuffed it up your face, who disrespected you. Bulletin board material. Who are you, Jordan Love? Who are you, Sean Ryan and Christian Watson? Who are you, Tucker Kraft? And what will you do against a backup quarterback in your building this weekend? That, to me, is what's at play. And we've seen other teams excel in that circumstance. You don't have to look past the last couple of weeks. I gave you the Falcons and the Patriots as examples. I wouldn't pick the Packers to win. But if I were trying to convince myself of a Packers win, or if I was trying to see a glass half full, as we heard Thomas and LaCrosse last segment, that's how I would go about framing it. I also think it's very interesting. Ben Johnson and Matt LaFleur taking very different approaches. Ben Johnson, to cap his, I guess, what would you call it? Game balls, locker room speech, which I think is kind of weird because all the teams posted on social media, which I guess I like the access, but I feel like the coach addressing the team in the locker room should kind of be sacred, but whatever. Bears beat the Jets, hands out the game balls. This is how his address to his team ended.
1: Hey, we said find a way to get through the first quarter 3-1. All right? Find a way to get through the first quarter 3-1. You guys know what next week is? All right. Enough said. Bring it in.
0: You guys know what next week is? Remember last year, F the Packers. I hate those guys. Well, Matt LaFleur yesterday was asked, well, why aren't you engaging? Taking a very different approach than Ben Johnson.
2: Because this game is about players, and so we'll keep it about the players. You know, I'm not the one out there they're playing. So that's always been my mentality, and we're going to keep it about those guys. And don't get me wrong, I love the rivalry. It's awesome. It's great. It's intense. You can feel it on game day. You can feel it throughout the course of the week. And also the significance, I mean, they're the defending North champions. So what a great opportunity, a great challenge for us in our home stadium to play against the defending champs.
0: And I know this is Matt LaFleur's public message. His message in the locker room could be very different, right? I think with Matt LaFleur, sometimes I have to believe that's the case because he's so guarded at the podium. And I've asked Mike Clemens about this before. He's going to join us, coming up at 5:35. I've asked Mike, why is LaFleur like this? Why is he? And Mike has told me multiple times, it's because, Grant, you know, I think above all else, he wants to protect his players and avoid making headlines. Mike has told me that multiple times because LaFleur will be asked reasonable questions, good questions that I think give him opportunities for interesting answers or expansive answers. You know what I mean? Like, Matt, this is an opportunity for you to send a little bit of a message here. We talked about this before the season started in training camp. I'm just remembering back now. I thought Wilde asked him some great questions as camp was kind of firing up about, you know, third straight year, you guys have been a wild card team. You haven't won the division. Last year, you ended with five straight losses. Wilde kind of asked him a question, too. It's like, what's your message, man? Like, Packers fans aren't happy. What do you think? And LaFleur just downplay, not giving any sort of quote or anything that could be used, forget his bulletin board material for other teams, but anything that fans could take and be excited about. You know, like as a Packers fan in that moment, I want to hear the coach say last year was a disaster and we're still upset about how last year ended and it's not good enough. And we can't wait to get out there week one and rectify that because that's not who we are or whatever, some type of message like that. And Matt LaFleur just spits on and really every opportunity he's given to give a comment like that. And I think this latest round of, hey, Ben Johnson kind of clowns you guys every way and every time he possibly can. Why don't you do the same? And here's an opportunity for Matt LaFleur to give you something. Give the fan base something. Give it, not like, I don't need him firing back at Ben Johnson, but like, what do you got, man? Like, this team like stole two games from you and knocked you out of the playoffs last year. And Matt LaFleur's like, well, you know, it's about the players, blah, blah, blah. And I've asked Mike Clemens about this before. Like, why does LaFleur kind of pass on every opportunity he's given to give a statement, to deliver a message, you know? Which a coach shouldn't be looking to do at every press conference. It's not like Matt LaFleur should get up there on a Thursday or a Friday. And most of those press conferences are pretty procedural. What's the injury report look like? Blah, blah, blah. Like, they're pretty short. It's not like Matt LaFleur needs to get up to the podium on a Friday or a Thursday or whenever his last one is. I think it might be Friday, but I can't remember. It's not like Matt LaFleur should get up there every time and say, all right, how am I going to rally the troops? How am I going to send a message? But there are moments, and I think this answer here, this question is a moment where, like, what do you got? And I just don't know that Matt LaFleur has delivered in a lot of those spots. And Clemens tells me that it's intentional. Clemens tells me LaFleur's number one goal at that podium at all times is to not make a headline, to not create a story, to not create news. That's his goal every time he gets up there. And I got to tell you, he's pretty good at it because he doesn't really give you anything. This part of his answer caught my ear a little bit the second time we listened to it. I'm going to replay it and I'll tell you why.
2: You can feel it throughout the course of the week. And also the significance. I mean, they're the defending North champions. So what a great opportunity, a great challenge for us in our home stadium.
0: So that comment and the way that he said that, they're the defending champions. What a great opportunity for us in our home stadium. That's what I hear the Browns coach say about the Steelers or the Ravens when they come to town. You know, that's what the coach of the Arizona Cardinals says when the Niners come to town. Hey, they're the division champs. What a great opportunity for us. That's what the Jets coach said every time Tom Brady would come to MetLife and beat their brains in. So I hope behind closed doors, Matt LaFleur's message is, hey, look, they're the defending champions. What an opportunity for us. I hope the message behind closed doors is That's the team that took your chain last year. So are you going to stand up and do something about it? Or are you just going to accept being second fiddle in this division in perpetuity now? It just depends on the team. One year it'll be the Vikings. One year it'll be the Lions. One year it'll be the Bears. Because to say, hey, they're the defending champs, while it's accurate, and I don't think it's wrong, it's just the approach and the messaging I hear from a head coach who's playing second or third fiddle in the division. And that didn't used to be the way that it was. Well, Grant, that's when Aaron Rodgers is here. Sure. But I could point to a bunch of opportunities they've had the last few years to win the division, and they've just spat on it. Last year, gagging all those games away. They shouldn't have been a 9-win team. It should have been a 12-win team, even without Micah Parsons and Tucker Kraft. And you should have beat the Bears the second time around. That team should have won the division. And then won in the wild card round, and then gone out on their friggin' shield to Seattle after a well-fought game, outmanned and outgunned. That's how last year should have gone. And instead they said, whatever. And they just let their season slip away. So this messaging here,
2: I mean, they're the defending North champions. So what a great opportunity, a great challenge for us in our home stadium.
0: That's not the messaging from the coach who expects to win the division. Now, again, this is public messaging. So what he's saying behind closed doors to his team, who knows? But it's very different than Ben Johnson. And I'm intrigued at the differing approaches by the two coaches. And ultimately, you know, who's doing it right? Well, we'll probably decide that based on who wins on Sunday. You know what I mean? So if the Packers win, sure, Matt LaFleur can downplay, and it's, you know, it's smart. Fly under the radar. You don't get bulletin board material. And if the Bears win, we go the other way. So that's kind of how it works. But I do like picking apart the messaging. I think it's interesting. 608-321-1670, Wisco Sports Show. Who's this?
3: Hey, Grant, it's Tom Greenbay.
0: Todd? Is it Todd or Tom? Todd. Got it, Todd. All right, what's up?
3: Todd, yep. Thanks.
0: Yeah.
3: Yeah, you know, at this point, I don't know. We keep expecting Matt LaFleur to have this special message. I think what the players want is a competent offense. You know, we're just too – we had a great run last week off the left side, went for like 20-some yards. And then the next play, I don't know if it was busted, but Jordan Love ended up carrying it like 5 yards. It looked just totally discombobulated. You'd think after a positive result like that, you would have the team – get momentum, have another great play like the Bears do. Okay, the Bears do that. And Matt LaFleur is not doing that, so he's losing the bench. The guys sitting on the bench are going, oh, my God, here's another week when offense is floundering around. So, and, you know, and people like to romanticize Rodgers. I have skin in the game. I have season tickets. I get up in the morning. I drive to Green Bay. I go there, spend all day. I drive home. It's an 8-10-hour affair. And trust me, when you're there at the game, you have skin in the game. You understand what's going on. I've seen Aaron Rodgers play some phenomenal games. Mm-hmm. It's phenomenal. But there's a lot of games under Matt LaFleur. We went 3-0. We're struggling just like Love. We're doing all the same bad stuff under Rodgers as we are under Love. So it's Matt LaFleur. And honestly, Love has had worse offensive lines than Rodgers or Brett Favre, and Love has the same amount of stats, just basically. So my point is, for Matt LaFleur to get this team back, is he has to come up with a competent X's and O offense that can sustain drives, have time of possession, and make us look competent. Because Ben Johnson, in 1 year, he came in, turned the team around, made it's coaching. So I'd like to see Matt LaFleur finally, after 8 years, get competent. Because everybody's down in Jordan Love. If you got sacked as much, you got hit in the head in the end zone, the guy should have been suspended. And all the bad things and all the penalties come from that, too, because the offense never flowing, all the confidence. Everything's a big ball because of what's going on. If Love would have better footwork, the offensive line wouldn't be jumping around. If Matt LaFleur had a good game plan and some good plays like Ben Johnson has, and that's sure. Just a fact.
0: So Todd, I'm with you on the – getting tickets and going to Green Bay. It's just not something I do a whole lot.
4: Because it's expensive.
0: so that's part of it. So I'm sympathetic to the ticket purchasing fan. I just disagree with you on the second part. Not on Matt LaFleur's shortcomings, but on the specificity of the shortcomings. I think Matt LaFleur's greatest strength is having a competent, clever offense. I think he schemes guys open. And I think he has extra blockers when necessary. And he's a very good, through it all, and he's a very good offensive coach and play caller. That's not his problem. His problem is week by week, he seemingly can't get his guys to execute and avoid making mistakes. Catching the ball when he's open, catching the ball, having the offensive linemen not have a killer penalty at the you know, biggest moment. Having Christian Watson or Tucker Kraft execute a block on the perimeter when it's set up and the play call comes in, like, that's their issue. I don't think the plays are the issue. I don't think the plays are really ever the issue. I'll be honest, there's not something that wears me out more. There's not something I dislike more than coming in on a Monday after a Packers game to be like, well, and you know what? The play calling wasn't good either. It's like, okay, maybe there's probably play calls in every game that you can find a nitpick. Did they lose because the play calls were bad? Probably not. It's probably because the old lineman had a dumb penalty or didn't block, or this year they just have the worst case of the drops, their whole receiving core and Tucker Kraft. Like, that's their issue. And that is ultimately an extension of the head coach, too. Getting your guys to execute and fire on blocks and catch the ball, that's a different part of coaching than just calling the offense. That's having a confidence and a culture of going out there and doing it. And it seems like every single week, they really struggle to go out there and do it, even though I think that the skeleton of the offense, the plays, I think are good. So I'll agree with you that Matt LaFleur, as a head coach, has shortcomings, absolutely. But I think the last thing you're going to get me to criticize Matt LaFleur is his play calling and his offensive design, because I think through it all, that's probably his best quality and probably has been since the beginning. We'll take one more call here and then we'll go to break. Wisco Sports Show, who's this?
5: This is Dan in Broadhead, Grant.
0: Dan, did you used to call, Dan, or text?
5: I used to call and text. Yeah, I'm your resident Bears fan who gets in fights with your callers.
0: Yeah, well, sure, and the Bears fan. You're also the resident guy from Broadhead. I haven't had a lot of you, Dan. I was wondering where the heck you've been. I feel like it's been years.
5: It has been probably, I didn't give you the bite that I should have last year. After the Bears dismantled your team.
0: You're a gentleman.
5: But I gave you the summer off or whatever you want to call it, but we're back.
0: Nice. What are you thinking going into this game? Your coach has got a lot of sass. Oh. My coach is downplaying it at every turn.
5: I think, LaFleur, you're correct. LaFleur has good schemes. He does stuff well, but I don't think he commands respect from the players, and that's why they don't perform for him. He just doesn't have the grit to, like, throw a guy up against a locker and tell him to catch the damn ball or else he's sitting on the bench.
0: He's more
5: of a guy who likes to, like, plead with them, like, can you please just do something for me?
0: I don't know where some of this stuff comes from. I think we project this fan fiction onto Matt LaFleur. Everything you read about this guy is that he's a massive red ass, that he's always yelling at guys, that he's always doing that stuff. But sometimes, Dan, like, that's too much. If I'm always getting yelled at, I'm going to start to tune it out. You know what I mean? So it's not just a matter of yelling at guys and holding them accountable. I think Matt LaFleur has the respect of his really good players. They seem to respect him. The top of the roster guys. I don't know about the middle and about the bottom. The guys who feel like, well, I'm not here for the long term. I'm not the number one receiver in the room. I wonder with those guys. But everything I hear from Kraft and Love and McKinney, those guys, and maybe they're just giving you the company line, but those guys, he seems to have the respect of those guys big time.
5: Yeah, I mean, he probably does have the respect of the guys that know he deserves it. You know, all I can say at this point as a Bears fan is people that I work around, because I'm obviously up here in Wisconsin, are like, well, you know, this year with the injuries and no play call or playmakers and offensive line is bad and the front office. And I was like, my heart breaks for you, but that was my whole life as a Bears fan. So it's about time to turn tables, as Michael Scott would say.
0: It's time for the turntables. Appreciate it, Dan. I got to go to break.
5: All right. See ya.
0: Thanks for listening. It's literally been years. There's some callers, you know, used to be regulars. Callers come and go. I think of Mike in Windsor, Dan in Broadhead. Who is the freaking? We had a caller and it wasn't Wilton. If Yelwad's listening, he'll know who I'm talking about. Tweeted at me. There was a guy. It was Norwalk. It was Bob in Norwalk. That's who it was. And he used to text all the time. I hope he's doing okay. Dan, we used to interact all the time. And I didn't remember you as the resident Bears fan. I remembered you as the guy who freaking called the show from Broadhead. That's a little bit more memorable, but now it's coming back to me. Yeah, you're the Bears guy. Mike Clemens in about 15 minutes. Don't go anywhere.
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14: Clearing out on the northbound interstate between 94 and 151, but still pockets of congestion on the eastbound Beltline between the bridge and Park Street and slow at Gammon. Westbound slow at Todd Drive and Seminole Highway. Brake lights in the construction zone on John Nolan. Southbound Fish Hatch between Wingra and Carver and southbound Midvale Boulevard approaching the Beltline. With on and off congestion on 151 South approaching the interstate and the K&Q intersection in Westport. No crashes or delays, just traffic light and construction congestion downtown on East Wash Capitol Square and campus. With your zone traffic, I'm Stacey Kay.
15: 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Where are the sledding hills in the winter and the splash pads in the summer? 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
16: Dustin, can you take us back to yesterday? What was your experience at the end of that game? What moment or little thing or big thing are you going to remember about that celebration?
17: Yeah, that's definitely up there with some of the coolest ones that I've been a part of. Definitely with Miller on the mound, and it's a really crazy environment in Milwaukee as well with the fans. They get really into it, and having that situation with the bases loaded, 2 outs down to the last strike, it's definitely an unforgettable moment that's going to be in my brain forever for sure.
0: Dustin May, I'm just wish casting, just trying to speak a good start into existence tonight. Aaron Ashby and DL Hall are at the podium right now. A little pregame media availability, by the way. Can I just read you this quote? I maybe have done a full 180 on Aaron Ashby. I did once upon a time say that he's the biggest loser in professional sports, which was strong, but sometimes you got to be strong to make your point. And then we had Mike Heller on the show, and I had him on to talk Badgers. And before we ended our spot, he's like, can I ask you, like, what the hell is your Aaron Ashby deal? My take on Aaron Ashby has been he might be one of the best pitchers in baseball, stuff-wise. He's disgusting. But as a a player? Like, do I trust him with something on the line? A save, runners on base? Probably not. Well, I'm adjusting my take now to, oh, if Aaron Ashby just got a little rest every once in a while, he might just be the best pitcher I've ever seen. This quote from Adam McAlvey from Aaron Ashby on the challenge of pitching at Petco. It's like we got 40 guys versus 50,000. That's a really good feeling. Aaron Ashby just might just be him. And maybe Murph just rides him really hard, and that makes things complicated. The Brewers lineup is out. Churio leading off, Bowers hitting second, Contreras hitting third, Terang hitting fourth, hitting cleanup. Interesting. Yelich DH.

0: short on defense. The infield maybe, but with Ortiz playing tonight, that should be better, assuming Terang, you know, pulls his skull out of his rectum. A couple of texts here. A follow-up on some Tuesday musings on my complaint that remotes have gotten too simple. There's not enough buttons. I got a new TV and my remote doesn't have a mute button. And this text says, Grant, you have to push the volume button in. Ah, but I tried that. I tried that. Mm-mm. There's no feature for pushing the button. And it's not a button. It's like a little, it's a toggle. It's like a little switch up and down. And yes, I thought, well, maybe I push it in. Certainly there must be a mute function on this television. I just hate, we're losing buttons. They're trying to get as few buttons because everything's got to be minimal now. Everything's got to be smooth and gray and chic and nothing on the walls and no, nothing, you know, no end tables. It's got to be bare. Everything's a cube and everything's bare. No buttons, nothing. No angles, no rounded edges, just nothing. And now that's hit TV remotes. And it takes away from my television watching experience. I also had a complaint about toilet seats. This text from Aaron and Madison made me laugh. Jesus, Grant, grow up, please. If you have a problem with your toilet, fix it. Also, if the Brewers go up early, does the pitching leash get longer or shorter? How many runs do the Brewers need before they throw everything at the wall to win in three? Any lead they have, you try to win tonight's baseball game. You try to win tonight's baseball game. I did a hit with Brian and Gene this morning on Rock Mornings. It's like, so at what point tonight do you empty the tank to try to win? At every point, you try to win every single one of these games as hard as you can all the time. That doesn't mean chasing a win when you're down two or three runs, but if it's tied or you have a lead, win the ball game. That's always the goal. That's always the objective. And on toilet seats, sure, I could go out and buy another toilet seat. I was more so just sharing an observation. Some of these newer toilet seats now, when I grew up, you had the nice porcelain toilet and the seat was this of the same material. It was heavy. And now maybe it wasn't porcelain itself, but there was wood in there. And then maybe the wood or the composite or whatever was covered in some sort of ceramic or, you know, it was often matte because I don't, you know, but it was sturdy. It was solid and it was flat. Now what you have is plastic toilet seats, which I don't like just out of principle, because they're flimsy and there's too much motion. They don't stay anchored. You never want lateral motion with a toilet seat. I don't want side-to-side wiggling. I want north and south motion out of my seat only. But the problem with some of these seats is like they angle inward, and I feel like gravity's pulling me down into the bowl. I want more level surface area. So that was my comment on the toilet seat. This text just makes me laugh. Grow up, please. If you have a problem with your toilet, fix it. Also, if the Brewers go up early, does the pitching leash get longer or shorter? Jared and DeForest, with the 2-game lead in the series, what is the worst case scenario for tonight? I'm thinking depleting the high leverage guys, chasing the win and coming up short. I'd rather win tomorrow if we don't win today rather than play game 5 having lost momentum. I'm assuming the Brewers will only play tight games. I'd rather be in the best position to win tomorrow if we aren't in the best case scenario to win tonight. Here's the thing. You know, they've deployed their leverage arms the last couple of games. But Drone hasn't pitched yet. Chad Patrick hasn't pitched yet. Am I crazy? Maybe I am. Am I crazy for thinking rested Chad Patrick is not that much worse than Abner Uribe? Maybe. I've not been blown away by Abner Uribe and Trevor McGill. Trevor McGill has not generated whiffs the second half of the season in the same way. Holy smokes, I just noticed what time it is. We got a break to get to Mike Clemens. GWP Dad said, is there a large enough lead tonight to put Kyle Harrison in? Yeah. Yeah. Kyle Harrison's on the roster for a reason. If they didn't think he was pitchable in certain actual real circumstances that weren't mop-up duty, I don't think they'd have him on the roster. So, yes. I didn't realize how late we were. So, we're going to break and we're going to come back with Mike Clemens on the other side. Don't go anywhere.
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16: Because this game is about players, and so we'll keep it about the players. You know, I'm not the one out there they're playing, so that's always been my mentality, and we're going to keep it about those guys. And don't get me wrong, I love the rivalry. It's awesome. It's great. It's intense. You can feel it on game day. You can feel it throughout the course of the week. And also the significance, I mean, they're the defending North champions. So what a great opportunity, a great challenge for us in our home stadium to play against the defending champs.
17: That's Matt LaFleur talking about his approach, right? Ben Johnson's doing it that way, and he's talking trash, and that's fine. But here in Green Bay, it's about the players, and that's the way I'm going to approach it. Okay, Mike Clemens is here, and his appearance is sponsored, of course, as always, by the Bay Motel in Green Bay. 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Awesome. Home-style cooking 7 days a week as well. Mike, I know you have some comments from the coordinators, and I want to break down what they saw this last weekend. But really quickly, can we pick at that just for a sec? Matt LaFleur saying, hey, these are the defending champs. What a great opportunity for us. That's what the coach of the second or third or fourth place team, that's what the Browns coach says when the Steelers come in. That's what the Jets coach said when the pay. Like, I know the Packers haven't won the division in a couple of years, but that comment to me, I just hate that because that's, do you know what I mean? Do you know what I'm getting at? I don't know how to phrase this into a question, but what's your response to that specific kind of part of his question or his comment?
18: Well, that's what's missing. There's the essence of who you are and what you are, and that message, if there is one, it's top secret because we're not hearing it on the outside. Those of us that report the noise,
17: yeah,
18: if you will, I don't have one of those. I have a lot of ways how to get through your week, how to prepare, what's the technique, a lot of good coaching and all that. But at the end of the day, you push away the tablet, the playbook, and you have to get to people's hearts because they have to put in that extra effort on their own or they have to give up their body in the field. And Ben Johnson's got those guys flying, man.
17: Yep. Playing with confidence.
18: Yeah, and Dan Campbell, you know, is trying, but he's lost two great coordinators, and he's had some players move on or get. He's always got a lot of injuries, but you do have to be rah-rah in this sport. You've got to find a way to have that more emotion, and LaFleur is emotional, and he tries to lead by example by trying to be the very best version he can, mm-hmm. and help guys out and be friendly and kind. At the other time, you know, embarrass you and call you out and all that. But there's just something there that's not quite connecting. And we'll have to, you know, well, I guess he's looking for some players. He's looking for a Michael Parsons to take over in that department.
17: Sure. And I know the best teams are player led, but the coach has to help those players find their confidence and their, like, it can't just be the coach saying, hey, it's about the players. Step back. They got to do it or it's not going to happen. Like, I don't think it's that simple. And one more thing on LaFleur and Ben Johnson, just to kind of tie this in a bow. Earlier, I was playing this cut, Mike, and I said, you know, LaFleur kind of punts on the opportunity at press conferences at every turn when he's asked to kind of make a statement, to give the fans a little something, to induce a little confidence. He always kind of passes on that opportunity. That doesn't mean that he's not doing it behind closed doors, because in the past you've told me, you know, Matt LaFleur's number one goal at the podium, don't make a headline, don't make a story. Do you still believe that, and does that maybe kind of factor into how he speaks and presents messages up there?
18: Yeah, well, that was always my take through the years, and just sort of analyzing how he handled things.
17: Okay.
18: How he, you know, there's a coach's show. You know, you could be on a coach's show once a week with Larry McCarron and all that. He gets that thing down to 10 minutes. He wants no part of that.
17: Sure.
18: You know, and when he got hired, you know, Mark Murphy compared him to Joe Gibbs, who was his Super Bowl coach for the Redskins back in the 80s. Well, Joe Gibbs is the same kind of way. You know, it's like, hey, I'm a smart guy. I'm a confident guy. And I'm going to get smart players and let them take the go. I'm not a Mike Ditka, and I'm not a Bill Parcells, and, you know, not even a character like Belichick in some ways. So, and then you talk to Jonathan Gannon about what, you know, his cards he's been dealt, because, you know, again, a 2-2 team, two ugly wins, if you will, horrible conditions with the heat down there on Florida. They catch the Packers at the wrong time all the time. But, you know, when you don't have Micah Parsons and you got Tucker Kraft still trying to come back from the ACL, you know, gradually. No Josh Jacobs. He's on leave. Zach Tom, Aaron Banks, your two best offensive linemen. And now Edgerrin Cooper out for the year, torn Achilles. I watched the tape of it. No explanation. The man plants his left foot and the leg goes away. And so Jonathan Gannon, defensive coordinator, I'm trying to replace that guy at linebacker.
19: Yeah, I mean, tough. You know, he's a really good player, can do a lot of things for us. As you guys have seen through 4 weeks, you know, my heart hurts for him. Nobody wants to be out for the year, but, you know, this might sound cold, but it to me, it's kind of a known unknown. You know guys are going to get injured. You don't know who, and you don't know how long it's going to be with him. It's a tough break, you know, but hard to replace a guy like that, obviously. But we got to collectively do a good job.
17: Mike, in your experience covering the Packers, it's always next man up. That's how the league works, right? And teams can sustain injuries and still achieve great things. We saw the Packers do it in 2010. But in your experience, have you noticed injuries where coaching staffs just, they've reached the end of the rope? They're like, I don't know. It's almost like LaFleur got there with Doherty's question after the game where it's like, I don't know, man, he's a stud and we lost another one. It's almost like he was over it. He was out of words. He was just, he's at the end of his rope with all of these really good and expensive players getting hurt.
18: If there was one thing I would like to ask one of these coaches, maybe off to the side, is do you ever wonder how these happens? You know what happens. You see it, you know, but it's like medically, it's like, is there something we were missing? Did the guy have a sore calf for 2 weeks leading up to it? Or is it just, it's just like a lightning strike. It just comes out of nowhere. And then, you know, you've got to, as a coach, you've got to be ready to coach up the next guy or some guy you've been working with, like Tyron Hopper, who's now entering his third season. Hopper's hard and physical, but no one on that team is as fast, except for maybe Micah when he was healthy, fast and physical like Edgerrin Cooper. So how about Tyron Hopper? I mean, he sowed some stuff, right? And this is what Gannon said today.
19: You know, since I've been here, I think he's continued to ascend in all facets of playing the linebacker position in my mind. I go back to, remember family night? I thought he was, you know, we had those live periods in family night. And he was, I mean, on fire that night. But he's done really good things. Like he's in the right places. Even the couple plays that he came in, I thought he made some good plays. Like the one that he tackled off the shelf, that's really wasn't even his gap. But he's a linebacker, and his job to hit the ball, and he hits the ball. So I'm excited about Hop.
17: So Jonathan Gannon, I mean, that's nice, Mike, but like, what other option does he have? You know, he's Isaiah McDuffie and Tyron Hopper now. Yeah, so he's got a coach who he has. That's who he has.
18: Isaiah McDuffie, tough, physical player, and
17: captain.
18: You know, kind of an A.J. Hawk, captain on special teams, kind of an A.J. Hawk guy. He'll get his tackles. He can help run. He can wear the green dot. You know, he's alongside Zaire Franklin. But, you know, Cooper's a special player in terms of speed and physicality. Maybe not necessarily the brightest guy, but instinctive, and he's done quite well. So then the other thing that come out of Tampa is the fact that, well, at least the quarterback didn't get sacked. And I beg to differ, but, you know, when we cover both of these locker rooms, you've got Todd Bowles, the head coach of the Tampa Bay Buccaneers, who was asked, gee, you know, it looked like Jordan Love had a lot of time. He says, the man gets the ball out in 2.4 seconds. What's the point of putting pressure on a quarterback like that?
17: Yeah, that was crazy, Mike.
18: Yeah. So, in other words, this offensive line with two new guys at guards, they got a pass. The Buccaneers weren't even trying to come after Jordan Love.
17: Well,
18: and you ask Adam Stenovich. So, you know, the team just spent $4 million to bring in 36-year-old Kevin Zeitzer, or Zeidel, that had, you know, had been with the Titans last year. He played in all 16 games, but then he had off-season surgery on his quad. So Stenovich, the offensive coordinator, talked about why he wasn't used.
20: Yeah, I mean, Kevin's kind of, it's still kind of a work in progress as far as the guy hasn't been doing stuff for a while. He had one day in pads last week, and he didn't take any team reps because he didn't really know what was happening yet. So that's going to we'll just evaluate that as we go. I obviously anticipate him helping us out at some point in the near future, but I don't want to say that he's going to play this week. He might, but we kind of got to evaluate that as we go.
17: Mike, the thing that interests me most about Kevin Zeitler is when he talked with the media last week, he talked about, you know, and maybe Stanovich talked about this, but, you know, Zeitler seems to be doing a fair bit of coaching in his time so far in Green Bay. He's having a lot of conversations with these younger guys, seems to be helping him out.
18: Some reporters took pictures of the offensive lineman talking to Kevin Zeitler, this 36-year-old, been in the league, you know, 10, 11 years, you know, out of Waukesha, Wisconsin. And it's almost like he looked like the coach.
17: Yeah.
18: And I think a lot of the fans that watched that, they were commenting like, well, what the hell you got Luke Butkus out there for? This guy's with them every day. And now you, I asked around about that, and they said, no. Just think about it. You're with the same teacher every day. Now you bring in some expert that's actually done it. You know, like when you have a guy, you know, you have career day and you bring in some guy, you know, to the classroom. Well, it brings up all kinds of other questions that maybe the teacher had, the everyday teacher hasn't thought of. And so the other thing is that Kevin is asking, well, how do you guys do it in here in Green Bay? Because I've been in six different teams. I know six different techniques that maybe you want to consider. I want to make sure that I'm in sync with you guys. So that's a lot of that stuff that kind of got photographed last week at practice. But, you know, you've got these players, this, you know, average age, 24, 25-year-old guys, now asking the 36-year-old some questions about it, and Steno talked about that.
20: I mean, he can always help. You know, anytime you get those vets in there, that's the nice thing about having those guys, is they can say things in a different perspective, if you will. It'll be good. He's asking me 5,000 questions a day about how we're doing this, how we're doing that, and he's just trying to, like, relate our technique and kind of what we do to his past things. So I think, you know, once he kind of learns it all, he'll be able to kind of help out a little bit more with those young guys to help them out in different aspects.
17: Mm-hmm. Interesting. Do you think Luke Butkus is a good coach? It's a big topic among Packers fans. I have a real difficult time from this position saying whether he is or isn't. I've just watched the results, and I don't know exactly what they got going on there, Mike.
18: Well, first of all, I don't want to give him, you know, he looks just like his uncle.
17: Yeah.
18: I mean, you know, when I was 7 or 8 years old, I was watching Dick Butkus and Gale Sayers, man. Those guys were frightening. And Butkus, you know, as a physical player. He's an in-the-trenches guy, and, you know, and he knows kind of the nuts and bolts like that. He's not exactly Joe Philbin, you know, or some of these guys that are going to be destined to be head coaches. So, and, you know, really, after a while, it's the same technique, and your offensive coordinator should be seeing that. Your head coach should be pointing that out in terms of those tendencies. But it also helps that, you know, that I don't have any other veterans for these second year guys to learn from. And, you know, that's what's part of the whole squad, is everything it takes to be able to be efficient every single snap through a season. And it was like a breath of, what I am proud of is this, that you and Bill and even myself, just in the first three games, and we started throwing through slides, like the offensive line is horrible. I mean, really bad. And listen to the offensive coordinator talk about, yeah, finally I've got a couple of guards, and Lakin Tomlinson and even Travis Glover, who's been here 2 or 3 years, had a pretty good game at right guard.
20: You can run your offense, and we weren't able to do that the first, at least for the Atlanta game for sure. But we just weren't able to run our offense. But I think obviously putting Lakin in there, him playing the way he did, Glover obviously stepping up, we were just able to do our thing. Obviously there's still a lot we got to clean up, but it was nice to go out there and just run our offense and be us. It felt like more like us.
17: I just think, Mike, especially with Zach Bacobuelli hurt, you don't have one guy on this O-line right now you can really say, that's our anchor. Even if Sean Ryan's fine, you know, it's not like they got an all-pro center. So just finding some guards that are competent, you know, makes life easier for Jordan Morgan, helps set Sean Ryan up for success. It just feels like they're grasping at straws on the O-line. Maybe Travis Glover playing on Sunday was part of that. They just need to stabilize. And if nothing else, I guess these vets can help them do that.
18: You know, and you take away Bijan Robinson from the Falcons, and they're not going to have that sexy running game. You take away Josh Jacobs, same thing in Green Bay. It's an average line. You know, and Zach Bacobuelli is pretty good, all right? But it's not like he's an all-pro either. And after that, it's just a bunch of guys out there. So when you start talking about a lack of the run game, but when you've got novice running backs, when you got Marshawn Lloyd still learning, And now they're using him out of the backfield like we even had suggested, more of a West Coast kind of thing. Caleb Johnson comes by. You know, I said to Bill, I said, this game should have been like 31-14, not 17-14.
17: Where, correct.
18: You know, the Buccaneers had the ball last day. Maybe they had a shot to tie it up. And you know what? You can find the points because you have a nice drive, and then Caleb Johnson fumbles at the two-yard line. Or the next drive, Jordan Love throws a stupid interception. There's the points right there. So there's two drives where you could have ended this game like you think you should have. Instead of it's talked about that today.
20: I think that's the frustrating thing, you know, from a coach's standpoint is you can see it. We're close. So we just want to make sure we do those things that we can control so that we can maximize our drives and our point total and help the team win. So that's the biggest thing.
17: They are close, Mike. Nobody's downplaying that. They fell close for like a year and a half now. That's the problem. And it doesn't feel like week by week they're getting any closer. Which is why people are perturbed. We'll pick this up tomorrow, and we'll talk more tomorrow night on The Huddle.
18: Sounds good, Grant. Talk to you then, pal.
17: Awesome, Mike. Thank you. I'm sorry I was a little frazzled. I was a little rushed. I was jumping on top of Mike a little bit. It's because I had so many things I wanted to get to, and there were a million things I wanted to hit, and I just got to shut up and let Mike talk sometimes. So sorry I'm a little amped up. I'm excited tonight. We'll take our final break and wrap up the show coming up next. Don't go anywhere.
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26: An earlier accident on southbound Northport Drive at School Road may still be an issue. Otherwise, traffic isn't bad. All clear on the interstates and Beltline, but still brake lights in the construction zone on John Nolan and the usual traffic light and construction congestion downtown on East Wash Capitol Square and campus. Peak traffic is winding down now, and there really aren't too many slow spots, but you might still see some brake lights where University 12 and 14 meet in Middleton and Verona Road approaching the Beltline. With your zone traffic, I'm Stacey Kay.
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17: I think if Tampa had a real backup, or Todd Bowles blitz Jordan Love, I think the Packers lose. Todd Bowles, and Mike mentioned this, well, we're not going to blitz Jordan Love. He gets the ball out so quickly. Yeah, and he had been doing that the first three games. How'd that work for him? It didn't make a difference. They were still losing. Just because he's getting the ball out doesn't mean he'd been successful. The Packers' offense had been successful. I think the Packers got really lucky on Sunday. And this is such a huge week now for the head ball coach. Like, who are you, Jordan Love, Tucker Kraft? What do you have? What do you got? Because this team is coming in to try to end your season and get your coach fired. What do you got? Should be interesting. Really high stakes. Look forward to it, even if the result sucks. Tonight, God bless Dustin May. We'll pick this up tomorrow. We'll react to Game 3 Brewers Padres and talk with Jesse Temple. Badgers hit tomorrow. Don't go anywhere. Have a good night. Thanks for listening.
0: We've got Wisconsin sports covered. 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The Zone.

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While the action unfolds live, loud, in the game. 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

0: to BetMGM tonight here on Westwood One Sports. He's Brett Evans. I'm Pat Boyle. 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Great first hour. Had a couple of callers. We want to hear from you on the NFC South. We opened up talking about Monday Night Football last night. Bijan, Brian Robinson, the Robinson boys, not related. They dominate. 200-plus rushing yards, 5 rushing touchdowns, as that's a team franchise record. And the Falcons run all over the Saints, 45-24. Michael Penix, since he's become the quarterback, they have scored 80 points in 2 games, and they look like the best team in the division. And I think that this team's ceiling might be as high as any other team in the NFC, with just what we've seen from the last 2 weeks since they've gotten a capable quarterback under center. 310-840-4910. Who do you think wins the NFC South? Is it the Falcons or the Panthers? Or are we writing off the Saints too early? Can New Orleans get back in it if they can figure out the defense and the run game? But Brad and I do not think so, because those are two glaring weaknesses right now. They run for barely 50 yards last night. The defense can't stop a nosebleed. They've given up 80 points in the last 2 weeks. So you want to weigh in on that? 310-840-4910. But we're going to talk some baseball here, and October baseball is here, and BetMGM is bringing even more excitement to the MLB postseason. 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And if you want to use that live right now, you got the Dodgers and the Braves scoreless in the top of the third. Although the Dodgers are threatening, they've got runners at the corners and 2 outs. And up to the plate is Shohei Ohtani. Made to look silly by Chris Sale last time he struck out. He's 3-for-16 lifetime against Sale, but massive moment here early on in a critical Game 3 with this series tied 1 apiece. We got the Padres and the Brewers coming up later tonight from Petco Park. San Diego, season on the line. We'll talk about that game in just a moment. But Brad, are the New York Yankees, or my New York Yankees, toast here? Because I just feel like I watched the same thing I've watched for the last couple of years here last night. 3 errors in the first inning, 5 errors altogether. I guess technically they only got credit for 4. I mean, you could make the argument the Yankees made like 6 or 7 errors last night, kicking the ball around in the first inning, forcing Cam Schlittler to throw way more pitches than he had to. The Rays knock him out in the 5th inning, and the Yankees can't hit with runners in scoring position. They get 2 solo home runs from Ben Rice, and that's it. And they're down 0-2, and there doesn't seem to be much hope right now for a Yankees comeback. And Aaron Judge, not there, not coming back to save him. He's cheering him along, but he's not on the roster. I said half jokingly after Game 1, somebody should be injured so that they have to come off the roster and then the Yankees could put Aaron Judge on. Doesn't seem like they're willing to do that, which I'm now completely serious about. But I don't see how the Yankees win 3 in a row against the Rays team, much like the Jays last year, much like the Astros of years past. It feels like there is that one team that stands in the Yankees' way. It changes shapes, it changes form, but a team that plays fundamentally sound baseball, that is something the Yankees do not, and they get beat by that same kind of team every year, and it feels like this year it's Tampa Bay.
1: By the way, the Dodgers left the bases juiced as there was an amazing catch in left field. Let's see, that was Dubon, I believe, that caught that robbed Shohei Ohtani of a home run. So it's 0-0 going to the bottom.
0: Well, that was earlier in the inning. Shohei just
1: threw
0: out to right.
1: That was in the inning.
0: Yeah, that Dubon home run robbery was earlier in the inning. Shohei just flew out to right. So yeah, Braves, either way, Braves, yes, living dangerously.
1: Yeah, and they got out of the mess, and that's what's most important. So still deadlocked with donuts there on the board. Getting back to your beloved Bronx Bombers, man. Again, entering the postseason, the month of September, the calling card of this team was its pitching staff. They were number two in all Major League Baseball in the month of September in team ERA at 3.15. Not too shabby in WRC Plus on the offensive side, number 13. But you go out, and you know Cam Schlittler got roughed up a little bit last night. You know, obviously he did not have the defensive support. Obviously, yeah, it's going to make a psychological impact there in the moment. But went 4 1/3, only allowed the two earned runs, but gave up six hits over that span, walked one, and only struck out two. And again, that's been his calling card all season, is missing bats. He's got electric stuff, and he is bringing the A game. I could really pile up the K's. You know, a guy that has had multiple double-digit strikeout performances in his terms of the rotation throughout the season, but he looked average at best last night. So if you spoil an opportunity with Cam Schlittler toeing the rubber, that is a harbinger of terrible things to come for the Yankees. And you're right. You know, they have just spun out of control. They've been rather rudderless defensively in you know, crunch time and in these big moments. And let's get credit where credit is due. Tampa's a damn good team, man. It seems we're talking about the Cubs. You know, we were talking about the Cubs. We were talking about the Red Sox and their white hot run they had at the All-Star break. We're talking about your beloved New York Yankees. Those big market teams were stealing the headlines because everybody always talks about them. The LA Dodgers, who were just mentioned, one of those big headlining teams. All Tampa kept doing was winning baseball games, making savvy moves, adding Freddie Peralta, who we all thought was toast. We thought he was cooked. And they grabbed him there at the trade deadline. He was. And they, you know, rectified and revamped his entire pitching career and brought him back to life. So he's had this incredible resurrection. And he saw it, you know, case in point, to a certain extent last night. So Tampa's extraordinarily good. They're the number one seed for all of the right reasons in the American League. And the only people that are kind of freaking out about the Tampa Bay Rays right now, you know, people like you and New York Yankees fans, but baseball executives as well, because they desperately want those big market teams in the World Series. They want the Dodgers. They want the Yankees. They would love that more than life itself. But I don't think either one of those teams are going to be able to make it all the way to the Fall Classic. It could be Tampa. It could be Milwaukee. I'll watch it because I will think that's a very compelling matchup, but the casual fan will not. And that will be a drag. And who the hell knows the next time we even see or watch baseball again, given all of the labor strife that's going to be going on this offseason. But yeah, Tampa was, you know, getting it done last night, and your Yankees just shooting themselves in the foot repeatedly. Just field, baby. And oftentimes you get out of those jams and you win baseball games. The Yankees spoiling those opportunities.
2: Yeah, you're right. I just don't know how many more times I feel like I can watch the same movie. You know, it's last year, the Blue Jays were an offensive singles hitting machine that didn't strike out and didn't, you know, and were a great base running team, and they beat the Yankees soundly in the ALDS. In years, you know, the Yankees get to the World Series and they get beat by the Dodgers, who are basically the mirror version of themselves, but do everything a little bit better. You know, Joe Kelly famously saying, "We knew if we put the ball in play, the Yankees are going to beat themselves. They would play Yankee baseball. They'd kick the ball around. They'd make mistakes. They would have bad base running." I mean, that literally in the two games, all of those things have happened again. The game one on Saturday, they break up a no hitter down 1-0 in the eighth inning. Austin Wells breaks up the no hitter, and on that same exact play, God knows what reason, thinks he can leg out a triple and makes the final out at third base and gets thrown out by a mile. And then yesterday, it's Jazz Chisholm, it's Lombard, it's McMahon, it's catcher's interference on Wells. Just routine plays, plays. That's what you see high school teams make or are able to make these plays. And Jazz Chisholm gets asked afterwards, like, "Oh, you know, would you rather, you know, eat that ball next time?" And he's like, "No, I'd probably throw it again. I just want to make it, you know." Like, there's a lot of people, I'm sure, that you can't wait to not be Cubs next year. That's how I feel about Jazz Chisholm when it comes to the New York Yankees. 310-840-4910. But hey, not everything is all bad in the Windy City, because on the south side of Chicago, how about the White Sox taking a 2-0 lead, coming back to beat the Guardians yesterday with the Braden Montgomery, not Colson, Braden Montgomery, RBI double in the sixth. They got the insurance single from Chase Meidroth, not Meidroth, not Udroth. And then they get the Guardians flying out to the wall to end the game. It looks like the White Sox, it's going to take a miracle for the Guardians to come back, considering they're going to have to win two on the south side of Chicago tomorrow and Thursday, and then come back and win another game in Cleveland. Feels like the White Sox, this story is going to keep getting better and better, Brad. Three straight horrendous seasons, and now they're one win away from the ALCS, and it's everybody. It's Will Venable, Matt, you know, piecing together bullpen. I mean, Anthony Kay lasted one out yesterday.
1: Right.
2: I don't know how they actually planned on him. Yeah, I don't know how long they planned on him pitching, but definitely more than one out. And then they bring in Newcomb, then they bring in Burke, and they bring in Taylor. And those last two guys end up going 6 2/3. So, again, the most untraditional pitching plan that you will see, and a lineup of, they've got a couple of studs and stars in Mooney, Taka Murakami, and Miguel Vargas having a great season. But it feels like now it's these other guys. It's the Braden Montgomerys. It's the Antonacci's of the world that are stepping up for this White Sox team. And they just continue to win one-run games or two-run games. And they get it done with good small ball. They get it done with really great bullpen pitching. Everybody needs to pay attention way more to the Chicago White Sox, because they're going to be a big underdog, whether it is the Yankees or the Rays in the ALCS. But man, the way they've played, why not the freaking White Sox getting to the World Series for the first time in 20 years?
1: And why not the White Sox just outright winning it? The rags to riches story is so dramatic, so compelling, so muy interesante. It should really captivate all sports fans' attention. I mean, you know, the Pope has got his vested interest in what's going on with this series. Pope Leo, a diehard Chicago White Sox fan. So maybe there's some divine intervention at work. And, you know, we're all feeling Japanese. I'm Japanese, right? That was what Murakami said during the celebration. And he's like, I'm drunk. I'm Japanese. I mean, we all can relate in that moment, partying hard and having a good old time and celebrating a tremendous victory they had there in the wild card round, taking down the Houston Astros. And they could be celebrating here in short order as well. I felt they were the better team of the Guardians. They barely eked out the series 7-6 during the regular season. But Will Venable, the pride of Princeton, he's a dummy, man. And he's pushing the right buttons. He's calling the right numbers in the right situations. And guys are absolutely delivering. You're right, man. Anthony Kay had them on the ropes early. They got down a couple of runs and immediately clawed their way back in, because that offense has got so much pop. It's got so much gap splitability. They can erase deficits in the snap of a finger, two shakes of a lamb's tail, if you will. So the White Sox, just they're clicking right now. And they were playing excellent baseball the month of September. They were number 11 in WRC plus during that month. They were number 10 in team ERA. That B word again, balance. You know, we were talking about that with the NFL teams that are out there, in the Atlanta Falcons specifically. It also applies to another team in black, and that one represented the south side of the Windy City. So, yeah, you're right, man. People need to wake the hell up. The Chicago White Sox are here, and they're very much for real.
2: I just wonder, like, can they keep doing this? Can they keep doing this? And look, they've got, like, decent... Well, here's the thing. They have decent starting pitching, right? I mean, we go back to the regular season and we look at the guys that were the big performers then for them. It was Sean Burke, who threw 172 third innings and started 27 games. It was Anthony Kay, although, again, he lasted one freaking batter yesterday. A guy like Davis Martin, who pitched under ERA. Yeah, and he hasn't pitched so far in the postseason. And his last start of the regular season, he got rocked. So I don't know how much we're going to see of him. And then it was Fetty Wap, Eric Fetty, a guy that's like been on like 13 different teams, it feels like, for the last 7 years, and a guy that was like a long relief guy, or just pitching a couple innings, and all of a sudden we've yet to see him in this series, but we saw him against Houston, and he basically shut the door on the Astros. Like, they don't have elite starting pitching. And when you look at the Dodgers, and you look at the Braves, and you look at the Rays and the Yankees, and you look at virtually every other team right now in baseball, in the postseason, out of the seven other teams, Cleveland kind of fits their same profile. I know they have Parker Messick, but they're going to go with Espino tomorrow for maybe an inning, and then it'll be another bullpen, all hands on deck game for Cleveland. Like, can a team like the White Sox that you don't rely on for one pitcher to give you 5-6 innings? And I know it was Burke yesterday in relief. I hate it, man. And I know our VP Monty feels the same way. Like, that's the only reason I wouldn't want the White Sox in the ALCS or in the World Series, is because really? I'm a purist,
1: a traditionalist.
2: Maybe, yeah, and in many ways, I feel like I've gotten with the times. I've seen how baseball is changing and evolving. But man, there's nothing I love more than October. You give the ball to a freaking hoss and you say, "Go give me 7 innings or pitch as long as you can." Right? I understand that that's not very popular. You know, like 5 innings is good. Turn it over to the pen. Like with the White Sox, it's like, hey, this guy might pitch the first 2 batters of the first 3 batters of the game. And then we might go to a guy that pitches an inning. Then maybe this next guy will go 5 innings. And then maybe we'll go to our closer for, like, I don't know. Just give me some freaking continuity, please. I don't know what the hell to expect, but they keep winning.
1: No, embrace the analytics, man. Look, I am totally down with the sickness and that being piecing together a bullpen effort. Will Venable wants to go out there and be like, all right, guys, you go the 1 inning, you're going to go 2 innings, you're going to go an inning, and then we're going to figure it out from there. I'm totally fine with that. You can win in myriad ways. You know, point blank, it's all a game about scoring runs, splitting gaps, taking the ball over the fence, hitting with runners in scoring position. The White Sox do all of those things, and all the staff has got to do is piece together a decent effort. Maybe they give up a couple of runs, but they're going to be able to race those deficits because of the boppers they have in the lineup. So I have no issue whatsoever. And man, Pat, you being in your early 30s, this is your get off my lawn kind of moment.
2: It is.
1: You're like, yeah, I need a big boy hoss. I need old Sandy Koufax to go out there and slang a full 9-inning game and shut their asses down. No, you don't, man. Live in the year of the baseball lords in 2026. You can win in different ways. Venable and company are proving exactly that. So, again, bravo, White Sox. Do it for the Windy City. Even the Northsiders, some of you will embrace the moment. They may not show up at the parade, but they'll maybe, drink a celebratory beer because you're representing the greatest city in North America, in my opinion. And you got the Pope on your side. It can't go wrong with that, as we got a home run on the board. Was that Kike Hernandez?
2: Yes, yeah, he just Kike hit that Hernandez. A mile.
1: A 2-run shot off Chris Sale. And it's only the top of the 4th inning. We got eons to go. I'm going to live in the moment. Maybe I'm a prisoner moment here, Pap, but I'm going to sling it back to you. I think this game is over. I felt if somebody scored a run, let alone 2 runs, that may be all that is needed to finish this bad boy off. So right now the Dodgers own the upper hand.
2: Yeah, and they've played this perfectly. I mean, it's Chris Sale's at 70 pitches right now with 1 out in the 4th inning. Like, even if he doesn't give up any more runs, I don't see him lasting more than 5 innings in this game, and you take your chances for 4 innings against the Braves bullpen after that. But yeah, that's why Kike Hernandez is in the lineup, because he hits lefties well, always has, and he just he came through right there, man. That was a towering shot to left field. So yeah, Dodgers have quieted the crowd in the ATL. They lead it 2-0 in the top of the 4th, and we'll see. Yoshi Yamamoto, that's like you get my... You know what I'm saying there, to bring this back to the White Sox here, Brad, and this White Sox Guardian series? Like, you wonder why they're the 4 p.m. Eastern game tomorrow. It's because it's Sean Newcomb for God knows how long tomorrow. Maybe he just pitched yesterday, so maybe he gives you 2 innings against Daniel Espino. And I get it, right? Well, there's better arms after
1: not
2: that.
1: Not must see TV. Yeah.
2: Tell me how I'm supposed to get fired up for that. Meanwhile, I've got Yoshi Yamamoto versus Chris Sale on right now. Like, nobody wants to watch the White Sox do that in the postseason. And again, maybe I sound like a hater, but I also really do think if Will Venable, like, that works when you got a Guardians lineup that can't hit their way out of a paper bag and hasn't really been able to for most of the second half of the season. if they go up against the Rays in the ALCS, one of the best lineups in baseball, like, I feel like this is going to crash and burn. You maybe they are a team in destiny. Maybe I'm going to have to eat a ton of crow. But whether it's the Yankees that come back and beat the Rays, or if it's the Tampa Bay Rays in the ALCS, if it's Rays White Sox, I think it's Rays in four. I think it's a sweep. I don't even think the White Sox belong in the same field as Tampa Bay.
1: Oh, we're going to have a side wager, my friend, because I think they're firing up the grease right now because they're going to deep fry some of that crow for you and throw it in a KFC bucket. So you might want to get some hot sauce ready, mi amigo. Be prepared to eat some crow.
2: Well, how about can we be prepared to eat something else? Because I saw this in the last commercial break, courtesy of our guy Colby Marcio. Tomorrow, first day, first game. At Wright Field in the postseason. Remember, they had to play in the wild card series all in Houston, those two games that they swept them, and they spent the first two games in Cleveland. So it's the first home playoff game at Wright Field in a couple of years. And they are rolling out, and I think this is real. I mean, again, somebody is going to have to confirm it tomorrow night south side of Chicago. The playoff prime and pearl. It is a triple-decker tray where the first tray on the bottom are prime rib sliders with caramelized balsamic onions and horseradish cream. House, and then the second tray. So it's like 10 sliders. I can only imagine what this freaking costs. But it's about 10 sliders on a circular tray on the bottom row. The second row is house-made truffle chips and caviar. And then the top row is 5 mini Miller High Lifes. And if you get that all to yourself, I mean, you are in heaven. You're watching White Sox playoff baseball, going for a sweep, getting to the ALCS. You got the beers to fill you up for the entire game. You got sliders and you got chips. Like, that's a one trip to the concession stand for the entire game, and you're set. And that is incredible. Kudos to the Chicago White Sox.
1: Hey, we got another home run on the board as you were talking. Freddie Freeman, a solo shot as the Dodgers have extended lead now 3-0 in the top of the fourth of Bravos. I know what this calls for, a triple-decker challenge. So I implore anybody that goes to the south side, to Wright Field, and watch this game, order this bad boy. You may have to take out a second mortgage to afford it because I'm sure it's going to be astronomical in price. But if you can polish it off as an individual person, man or woman, one person only, if you can take that entire bad boy down, we're going to give you a shout out right here on BetMGM tonight. Hell, maybe we'll have you on for an interview. So I challenge you, triple decker challenge, to take down this delightful display of beer, meats, and chips.
2: Oh, and the Dodgers nearly just went deep again with Teo Hernandez. You know, here's the thing about Chris Sale. Like, they had him come in and pitch that game three against the Phillies. And that was only like 4 days ago, right? If I'm not mistaken, that was Thursday. So now that was 5 days ago. But like, yeah, I know pitchers throw a bullpen in between their starts. I don't know. Maybe that had something to do with it because Chris Sale, all of a sudden, the wheels came off here this past inning. He got up a couple of bombs, and that might be the difference when Yamamoto is on. 310-840-4910. All right, we've got some phone calls to get to when we come back. We'll go back to talking some football. We'll do a little contender or pretender and take your phone calls on any NFL team you want to talk about. 310-840-4910. He's Brad Evans. I'm Pat Boyle. This is BetMGM tonight on Westwood One Sports.
3: Westwood One. The Falcons beat the Saints. Once thought for dead, Kevin Stefanski's Dirty Birds have won two in a row. Can the ATL keep it going with the Ravens up next? Westwood One Sports.
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10: 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Lows around 53 tonight, under clear skies, winds out of the southwest, 10 to 20 miles an hour. Daytime highs approaching 73, tomorrow, mainly clear skies. Tomorrow night, lows around 50. Mainly clear and dry, Thursday and Friday, mid-60s Thursday, upper 60s by Friday. Currently, 72. I'm staff meteorologist Megan Mulford on The Zone.
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1: Yeah. Welcome on back. 310-840-4910. That's the number to call. That's the number to text. We got a call and a text message to get to. He's Brad Evans. I'm Pat Boyle. This is BetMGM Tonight. Westwood One Sports. Dodgers lead the Braves 3-0 in the fourth. Two-run homer, Kike Hernandez, then a solo shot from Freddie Freeman. We're going to talk pretender or contender in the NFL in just a bit here, but let's get to your phone calls. Jimmy is in Wisconsin, next up on BetMGM Tonight. Jimbo, what's up? How you doing?
2: What's going on, guys?
1: Nothing much, Jim.
3: What's up, Jimmy?
2: I just got to say, quick question here. Do you think the Packers could be a big pretender if they don't figure out this offensive line?
1: Yeah. I mean, what do you think, Jimmy?
2: I mean, I think they are a pretender whether or not they figure out this offensive line. The defense is just not great right now, and I think the offense is just not rolling without Josh Jacobs.
1: Yeah, I think that's a pretty good call, Jimmy. We're going to talk about the Green Bay Packers in even more depth, but whether or not they figure out the offensive line, that seems to be the key distinction, Brad, because I think the Packers could figure it out. I still think they could make the playoffs. I mean, they look they're the ugliest 2-2 team that I can recall, although the Eagles are right there in that conversation with all the injuries they have. But we know the Packers' offensive line has been the biggest weakness, the absence of a run game while they wait to see how long Josh Jacobs is going to get suspended, while they wait for Micah Parsons to come back. Like, that's the thing with me is, yeah, the offensive line is a big issue, but I feel like that will be alleviated with the return of a all-pro caliber running back in Josh Jacobs. And the defense, which has had some issues, that will be alleviated when Micah Parsons comes back. And it's like, hey, they have to keep their head above water for sure, but I feel like it's only maybe another two games, three at most, before they get both of those guys back. And then I feel like they'll start to look like a playoff team.
4: Yeah, hopefully we're going to get some news here and some clarity on the Josh Jacobs situation, man. It's been all silent on that front here for the last several days, which seems kind of odd. So maybe that shoe is finally going to drop, and we're going to find out exactly when and if he's going to be back. I mean, three of these next four games, in my opinion, are absolutely critical for Green Bay because, you know, a couple of them are intradivisional games, and three of those four are at home. They get the Chicago Bears, my Bears, coming up this Sunday. No Caleb Williams, Tyson, super agent man, is going to be back under center. And we'll see if the Green Bay Packers can have a working and effective offensive line in that game and see what they game and run the damn ball. That's Arie Weinrich for the Chicago Bears, is defending in the trenches against the run. So Marshawn Lloyd has got to step up. Caleb Johnson, the former Iowa standout, has got to protect the rock as well and rip off some big runs. And then you get Dallas at home. We know that's a sieve of a defense. Front end and back end in particular, Dallas got to have their hands full trying to contain my guys, Christian Watson and Matthew Golden and Tucker Kraft as well. Then at Detroit, another sorrowful secondary in that game. We'll see if Kirby Joseph and Brian Branch could be back in uniform here in a couple of weeks and inject some life into that secondary. Then get Carolina in week eight. And, you know, we talked about the Carolina Panthers, how good they are offensively, but defensively, they're only number 22 right now in the EPA per play defense. So you got some winnable games upcoming there for the representatives from Northern Wisconsin. But I would hold off on popping a cap on some Spotted Cow, which is an excellent brew, because you may need that to numb the pain and not be celebrating, because I don't think it's a guarantee the Packers are going to play 500 ball here the next handful of games unless they get some good news and Josh Jacobs is indeed back.
1: Yeah, and our guy Lee DeLapp in our Westwood One Studios, Packers fan, also reminding me, don't forget, Edgerrin Cooper out for the year. That is a big loss for damn sure.
4: Yeah, that is big.
1: Confirmed that.
4: Yep.
1: Yeah, tore his Achilles right out for the season. Yep, so that is a massive loss. They're starting middle linebacker. But yeah, look, I mean, there's other teams that have lost starting players for the season. I think Josh Jacobs...

0: that again, as a dignity standpoint, as a human being, I'm not sure I want to see Josh Jacobs return. But if you're a Packers fan, and you know, again, if it's the suspension ends up being 6 games, and as soon as week 7 hits, he's good to go to come back. Yeah, like you're going to root for your team to do well. You need him on the field. You need that running game to have some semblance of professionalism in terms of the X's and O's and in between the lines. And that's what he will bring. He'll bring you some dignity to your freaking running game. And Micah Parsons will take the pressure off of the rest of that defense. So there it is on the Packers. Before we get to more pretenders or contenders here, Brad, we have a text message that came through about a half hour ago, or at least that's when producer Brandon Combs put it in our show chat. You know, he's got to refresh the log for when our text messages come through, and then he puts them in so we can see them. And so I guess it actually is timestamped. So it came through at 6:45 p.m. Eastern, about 45 minutes ago. We were finishing up a segment on college football, and then we talked some baseball. But we did start the show talking about the NFC South. And so this 843 number, which is, by the way, that's a South Carolina area code. So I can already know, I already can tell where this is going. They text in, does Pat work for Krispy Kreme? Because the Falcons glaze is unreal, which is, that's a pretty damn good way to start off the text. I got to give it to you. Bryce is on another level this year after that defensive stinker against the Bears. Look at what the Panthers D did against the two best running backs in the league. One, you can really tell who actually follows the NFC South and who catches Monday night football games. Oh, and right now the most important stat is Panthers 1-0 in the division, 1-0 against the Falcons. Yeah, you can really tell who watches, they follows the NFC South. Well, here you go, bud. How about I watch 11 hours of football every single Sunday? One, because I love it. I'm a junkie. Two, because it is our job. It's our job. So, yeah, you know, very easy for you Panthers fans to write off. Well, hey, despite the stinker that you gave up 60 points and 500 yards of offense, that's not like you gave up 30. And it's like, hey, despite that one bad game, you gave up 60. You gave up 60 points. Yes, the Panthers defense has looked good since, but then you're also highlighting, oh, well, look what we did against the Falcons in week 2 with Cooper Rush playing quarterback. Oh, I could be better than right now. So get the hell out of here with this cherry-picked argument. And yes, maybe I do work for Krispy Kreme because I've been glazing Michael Penix for the last year and a half. And look what has happened since he's gotten on the field. 2-0, and they've scored 8 points in 2 games. So why don't you shove it? And I've given the Panthers plenty of love. I gave them love yesterday. And I've given them love over the last... I picked them to win the division last year. So, that fired me up. Brad?
1: You should be fired up. And look, you're glazing a Michael Penix deserves all the extra icing. There's no doubt about it. I think you built an altar in the corner of your place there in Philadelphia. You got some candles lit. You got some photos there. I mean, you got incense burning. You're sacrificing chicken wings, the football gods, to ensure that the Penix God continues to inflict pain on the opposition. So, yeah, look, man, you've been talking high of the ATL for a long time, but I can't believe I'm saying this. I think not just one cheek, but both of my cheeks, and I got a small ass. It's called a bleg. It's butt and leg. It's so flat. I don't booty pop at all. It does not exist in my world. But I have both cheeks. If you could tell, I would have both cheeks firmly planted on that bandwagon now alongside Pat. So until the Atlanta Falcons fail, and I don't think they will, they are going to lead this division. Though Carolina is going to be in the conversation. And quite honestly, there is a chance that both could represent in the NFC playoff race this year.
0: And this person, by the way, they were so upset that we didn't read their text message immediately. By the way, every text that we get, we end up, we producer Brandon Combs puts through and we read every single one of them. As long as they don't have profanity, as long as they're safe to be read on air, we read every single text. Sorry we didn't get to your text message in the first 5 minutes it came through. All right, we're trying to do a show here, but the 843, the Carolina Panthers homer of a fan follows up. I've weighed in. Why not read it? And then 5 minutes after that, why not the Panthers winning the division? And then 5 minutes after that, No wonder you don't get call-ins. Must not have a listener but me with your takes. Shut the hell up.
1: Find friends. Yeah.
0: We picked, again, I picked the Panthers to win the division last year. You should be giving me a big fat kiss on my lips, you Panthers fan, with your no name. Couldn't even put your name on it at the end of your text messages. You should be, I can't say that on the air, what I was going to say, but I picked the Panthers last year, Brad. I've been on Bryce Young's ascension, but I think this is the Falcons' year this season. It's Michael Penix's year. And after having Cooper Rush on the – if the Falcons had Michael Penix on the field for the first two games, they probably beat the Steelers, and I guarantee you it'd be a hell of a lot closer that game that they played against the Carolina Panthers. So, again, you using that 34-3 win doesn't really do anything because this is an entirely different team now with a capable quarterback. And again, despite the stinker in week one, you literally had one of the worst defensive performances in NFL history. My God, we got another text message, Brad.
1: Yep.
0: Our guy Neil from Vancouver weighs in. What's good, guys? Brad, I think you should head to the South Side and try the 10 slider challenge. Maybe you do better than Patty's hot dog challenge debacle with his girlfriend at Citizens Bank Park. Great show, boys. Hold on. Say, what? Why am I catching it from all angles tonight?
1: You're catching all kinds, man. All kinds.
0: I didn't have a hot dog challenge debacle. I changed it. I wanted to have it under my stipulations. And I said on the air with Combs in the final 2 hours, the night before the game, I said, you know what? I don't want to eat hot dogs. I'll do a tender and beer challenge. I'll do tendies and beers. And I'll set the line at 14.5. Tendies plus beers combined. So I could have 10 tendies and 4 beers. I could have 9 tendies and 5 beers. I ended up having 12 tendies and 3 beers. I went over, right? I literally then paid the price for it on the bowl all of that night and the morning after. But I'm a man of my word and I did it. There was no hot dog debacle challenge. I said I wanted to do tendies and beers and I did it.
1: Yeah, and bravo to you for achieving the feat, my man. During my year here on this planet at age 48, and given the table bumper that I have in front of me, I could not complete that challenge. The advantage that you have is you're a svelte and fit individual. And if you see guys at the hot dog competitions, they're at Coney Island every single year, you know, Joey Chestnut wins those suckers because his stomach can expand to just an astronomical rate because he's actually fairly in decent shape. The big fat ass dudes, they underwhelm every single time because of the layer of fat that is in front of them cannot expand. That's the issue that I have. The layer of fat. I need some GLP-1s in my life so I can get fit like Pat Boyle and eat all the tendies I can and slam about a dozen beers in the process. So give it some time, area code 604. I got to get back into shape. 10 slider challenge. Next year, game on.
0: Yeah, it's our guy Neil from Vancouver. Hopefully they run that back, what the White Sox are rolling out for this playoff game tomorrow. Hopefully they run that back next year so Brad can make a game and get it. All right, we got some more phone calls and text messages to get to when we come back. 310-840-4910. We'll also finish off contender or pretender. And if we have time, we'll do a little buy or sell when it comes to some players that are having some big starts to their season. He's Brad Evans. I'm Pat Boyle. This is BetMGM Tonight on Westwood One Sports.
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12: Well, the Brewers will go for a sweep of the Padres tonight in their National League Divisional Series in San Diego. Milwaukee took the first two games in comeback fashion, including a two-run walk-off hit from Jackson Churio on Sunday night. Now they'll look to repeat the success on the road at Petco Park. Crew lost all three games in San Diego this year. That included the game started by Dustin May. He will get the start again for Milwaukee tonight. He was not the reason for the loss in the regular season, going seven innings, allowing just one run over four hits. That outing helpful for May, but he also understands this is a different situation.
13: Yeah, it's definitely good to have, but everybody knows when the postseason starts, everything's kind of a blank slate. So excited to have the opportunity and fun crowd to pitch in front of. They're very energetic. They get into it. They don't take any pitches off. So it's a lot of fun to be a part of, for sure.
12: This will be May's fourth postseason start, 10th appearance overall. The Padres going to send Nick Pivetta. He didn't give up a run over 3 1/3 innings in the wild card round of the Cubs last week. First pitch tonight is set for 8:30.
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12: Well, the Packers are off today. They will get back to work tomorrow to start preparing for a visit from the Bears coming up on Sunday. Green Bay will face Tyson Bagent at quarterback after Chicago ruled Caleb Williams out once again. Meanwhile, Packers confirmed yesterday that linebacker Edgerrin Cooper going to miss the rest of the season with a torn Achilles. Kick on Sunday is set for noon. With this Wisconsin Sports Zone Network update, I'm Zach Heil, Prin.
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0: a bunch of text messages flying in here, so we will get right to them. Just a quick update. Braves, best opportunity to score right here. 3-0 Dodgers, ooh, bottom fifth, one out, and the bases are loaded right now for the reigning rookie of the year in the National League, and that is All-Star catcher Drake Baldwin against Yoshi Yamamoto, who was kind of cruising until this inning. And the Braves just pinch hit Rowdy Tellez in the last at bat, and Yamamoto threw him four straight out of his zone. So bases are loaded, tying run on base, go ahead run at the plate. Critical moment in game three in the NLDS with the series tied at one apiece. We'll continue to keep you posted on that. But let's get to a bunch of text messages here. Again, you can call or you can text 310-840-4910. Jay Sizzle from Spokane texts in and says, right now the Niners are going to come knocking down Seattle's door looking for a fight. I don't think Seattle's defense can stop us, and their offense is super suspect right now. Yes, Wilson did some damage. He's talking about Emmanuel Wilson. But we coming into Seattle and taking a W and smacking the old down. I have no idea what smacking, laying the smack down. Is that what that's supposed to say?
1: Yeah, anyway, I guess. The old down.
0: Smacking the old down. 34-17, calling it. Let's go, Faithful. Wow. Suiting up and taking care of business. Wow, that's a confident 49ers fan there.
1: Bold.
0: From Spokane, Washington, an enemy territory. That is bold. And here's the thing. The way that Brock Purdy's playing right now, I can see the Niners going into Seattle and getting that W, Brad. But, Seattle's offense has been suspect, of course. I mean, they've kind of been up and down with the injury to Sam Darnold and now the injuries to Jadarian Price. Still waiting on Zach Charbonnet to come back. But if there was ever a statement game for the reigning champions to make, I think it would come on Sunday. But, I lean that the Seahawks win. Neither surprise would shock me in this game coming up on Sunday. It's going to be a good one.
1: Yeah, San Francisco's absolutely balling, man. Those gold panners are indeed striking it rich. I'm going to go out on a limb and say this. I think the Niners do win. And I think the CMC Football Factory is going to be cranking out all kinds of catches because Seattle does a really porous job at defending there in the short field. And if the Niners do secure the victory, I think the odds in the MVP market at our friends there at BetMGM are going to flip. Right now, Josh Allen entering the night is +250 to take home that coveted honor. Second in line is Ain't He So Purdy at 4-1. A week ago, Brock Purdy was 9-1 to win the MVP. But if they can go in, sneak a W in Seattle, I think Brock Purdy is going to be the pack leader to win the most valuable player award. That's pretty outstanding for Mr. Irrelevant, don't you say?
0: Oh, yeah. Yeah. Well, I mean, like I said yesterday on the show in the solo portion that I do think he should be the MVP favorite right now. That being said, don't count out Josh Allen maybe racking up 400 combined yards and beating the Rams at SoFi Stadium and on prime time. Yeah, Josh Allen's going to have a chance to continue to be the leader in the clubhouse. But yes, Brock Purdy, if he can go out and get a W on the road against Seattle and continue to play like he's been the best quarterback in football this year, leads the NFL in passing touchdowns, hasn't been sacked, top three in quarterback rating, top three in passer rating, doing it with banged up receivers and a Christian McCaffrey that is healthy, looks good, but doesn't look elite. Oh yeah, big statement opportunity for Brock Purdy. Yep. So we shall see. It's going to be a great week ahead. A great week ahead. We've got a 585 number texting in, and I wish that they put their name on it because this is actually genuinely hilarious. It's the Rochester area that texts in and says, Pat, how many hot dogs did you sit on for the world's record? Were they footlongs? I can't even get mad at that. I mean, that's pretty creative. That's pretty funny.
1: Oh, that's good. That's really good. Right, what's funny is I'm like imagining it. So I've got the imagery now dancing around my head. It's outstanding.
0: Well, yeah, I don't want to imagine that. I don't want to imagine anybody sitting
1: put on a t-shirt. Let's go.
0: Yeah, we'll take a break on that note. 310-840-4910. James Rapine, who covers the Cincinnati Bengals, joins us next to talk Who Dey. He's Brad Evans. I'm Pat Boyle.
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11: 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Now they look like the best team in the division, obliterating the Saints in the Big Easy behind another monster game from Bijan and Michael Penix taking care of the football. Jeff Ulbrich deserves a medal for the work he's done with this defense. I picked the ATL to win the division before the year. Can't wait to watch them in Carolina battle it out this season. I'm Pat Boyle.
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0: He's Brad Evans. 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Quick update, Dodgers lead the Braves 3-1 in the top of the sixth, one out in Game 3. That series tied at one apiece. We'll continue to keep you posted on the baseball throughout the show. But we go to the guest line to talk some football. More importantly, Hooday! Let's talk some Cincinnati Bengals here because they've had an up-and-down start to their season. Started off 2-0, but then a couple of one-possession losses each of the last 2 weeks with Joe Burrow turnovers being the backbreakers. So with that being said, let's go to our guest line and bring in James Rapine, who is the host of First Word with James Rapine, Cincinnati's morning sports show on YouTube and RESN. Also, he's a publisher for BengalsTalk.com and the host of the Enter the Jungle show. And he joins us now to talk Bengals. James, it's Pat and Brad. What's going on, man? How you doing?
1: Not much. I appreciate you guys having me. Brad, it's good to see you in a different light here from the home setup.
2: Yeah, I mean, it's slightly different light. It's actually the exact
1: my home setup. My home setup, to be clear.
2: I was going to say, I'm in the same studio, but your home setup is awesome. I love all the knickknacks you got behind you, my man.
1: Yeah, that's right. Yeah, you got to keep it. And the thing is next time you see it, it's going to look a little different. I try to switch it up. You never know.
2: Oh, I like it.
0: You got to keep the people on their toes. You got to keep them on their toes.
1: Well, that's right. I have to.
0: Yeah. James, there was a debate on some shows on Monday about who the better QB is, Trevor Lawrence or Joe Burrow. Yeah. I personally don't think it's a debate, and I guess I'll reveal my bias. I picked the Bengals to win the Super Bowl this year, so I would take Joe Burrow 100 times out of 100. But, hey, two picks, including one at the end of the game from Burrow, cost Cincy the win. Do you feel like Trevor Lawrence versus Burrow is up for debate right now with how much Trevor Lawrence has kind of completely accelerated his career here?
1: No, I don't. And I get it. Like, the Jags have an awesome team. And I think that that's where the Bengals are hoping to get to by December is feel this good about their team, the way people are talking about the Jags right now, which is, if not the best team in the AFC, one of the best teams in the AFC, and rightfully so. By the way, Trevor was awesome the other day. 18 of 23, did exactly what was asked of him, found Brian Thomas in the back of the end zone, a .122 quarterback rating. Like, he was really, really good. There's no doubt about it. But the Jags won because of everything else. And it what a blessing it is. And it's been a long time, guys, since I've gone into a game saying, man, if Joe Burrow just doesn't turn it over, if he doesn't put on the cape, then they'll be all right and they'll be able to win this game. And I think part of that on Sunday had to do with the injuries. In Ja'Marr Chase going down, they had to scrap the game plan in a big way, and they just couldn't run the ball at all. And so Joe Burrow threw it 54 times. You're right, he made a mistake. The other interception, the one interception's inexcusable. Can't happen. They're 10 yards away from taking their first lead of the game. Can't happen. Huge mistake by Joe Burrow. The other one, he was hit on. I don't necessarily blame him. It's one of those things, a long developing play, it happens. But when you throw it 54 times, you're bound to have a turnover here or there. And so, no, I would take Joe over Trevor simply because the Bengals ask a ton out of Joe that really no quarterback is asked of week in and week out. And so,